0: a sleight of hand, but I became very much more ambitious, and I had a shot at sawing people in half. I practiced at home for many years.
1: Are there many of you in the family?
0: Well, just myself and my 26 half-sisters.
1: And now here's a remarkable old gentleman. Good evening, sir.
2: Good evening to you, sir. Good evening. Thank you very much for asking me along here.
1: Not at all. We're delighted to have you.
2: Thank you.
1: Tell me, sir, have you dabbled in the occult?
2: Let me tell you, I've led a decent life. I don't want you coming up here casting aspersions.
1: No, no.
2: But I'm an old man and I'm not having
1: No, look.
2: I'm an old man, but I've kept myself.
1: You misunderstand.
2: That's it. No, no, no. You called me an occult.
1: No, no.
2: And I heard.
1: In that case, I'm sorry.
2: I don't come here to be insulted.
1: Now, I believe you've had something to do with Mystique.
2: I've never touched your stick. I don't come here to be insulted. Did you or did you not perform
1: tricks at one time?
2: Oh, yes. Oh, that is true, yes. I was a professional pickpocket. I made my first stage appearance in 1908.
1: And what did you get for that?
2: 1 and 6 months.
1: But you went on to fame and fortune.
2: No, sir, I'm afraid I didn't. You see, I had a bit of bad luck the next time I did my pickpocketing act.
1: Why was that?
2: It was a police concert.
1: Oh, and what did you get for that?
2: 35
1: If the majority of people don't believe in unnatural happenings, what induces that fear we all get in certain circumstances? Take, for instance, those people who failed to win a wager by staying all night in the Chamber of Horrors. What is really frightening about it? We sent Cecil Snaith to the waxworks to find out.
3: Dear listeners, I'm standing now in the Chamber of Horrors, surrounded by the rather gruesome figures of history, and the hour is midnight. And let me tell you who we've got here. A rather unsavory-looking gentleman on the rack over there. Ah, I recognize that one as Jack the Ripper. No, who's this? I think it's Sweeney Todd, but I couldn't be quite sure.
4: You're right. I am Sweeney Todd.
3: Thank you very much. Yes, I thought I was right. Oh. And Mr. Cecil Snaith from under the bed at home. The studio.
1: People, there's something intriguing in the ancient tales of witchcraft and sorcery, and even in this modern day and age, there are those who make a study of such subjects.
5: Hello, Lord.
6: Hello, Charles. I say, we're ghastly a rare man in here. Ooh. I suppose you've been using cooking trash to take away the smell of the air purifier.
7: Well, may you scoff, but this happens to be the elixir of life.
6: No.
7: With this, it's possible to become eternally young. I'd say you could do with a large dose.
6: Oh, you crafty old witch. You try to tell me that revolting muck can make me young again.
7: Precisely. Here, try something.
6: Yes, here.
7: Oh, come on, Rodders. It'll take years off you.
6: Really?
7: Yes.
6: Oh, well, just a sip.
7: There. Now you'll change any minute.
6: I hope you know what you're...
7: Oh, dear. As if something gone wrong is working in reverse. You're getting older. Are you all right, brother? Say something.
2: You stupid, blithering idiot.
1: Well, there you are. There'll be another Horn and Armor next week when the subject will be exits. Are they on the way out? So until next week at the same time, this is Kenneth Horn saying goodbye for now. Leaving you with this thought from a listener. If the butcher's son married the bank manager's daughter, would they have a joint account? Good night. You might have been listening to or have just missed Beyond Our Ken, a sort of recorded radio show. Under contract was Kenneth Horn. Under pressure were Kenneth Williams, Hugh Paddock, Betty Marsden, Bill Pertwee, Joan Brown, and the Hornets. Under the influence of Paul Fennelly with the BBC Variety Orchestra, under fire, scriptwriter Eric Merriman, and under observation, our producer, Jake Spratt.

0: 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I told them I'm too old to change my ways now. I'll put one at Lads onto it. Very nice, young Harold. If you like that sort of thing.
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3: My lord, your grace, your eminence, dukes, earls, viscounts, vanguards, Boeing 707s, ladies in waiting, ladies who've given up waiting, honorables, downright dishonorables, granny and the twins, barons titular, barons hereditary, barons court, Hammersmith, Sarthelins, all stations. Be up, stand, and raise your glasses. The toast is the sovereign, with which I would like to couple the half a crown, the rose crown, the queen's egg, king's arm, Duke of Westmoreland's kidneys.
1: Here, where's all this leading?
3: Ladies and gentlemen, round the hall!
1: Oh, nice.

0: Hello and welcome to the show. Now, I expect you'd like to know the answers to last week's sporting quiz. Now, question one concerned the famous Surrey cricketer Albert Greep. And the answer was 107 by the time he retired. And we understand he got the family allowance on all of them. That's except the first, of course. Now then, question two had two possible answers, yes or no, and either was correct. Most of you got that one right. Question three, the fastest time for 100 metres is held by Olga Goshensky, an employee of the Russian gas board who read the lot in 2 hours. What? What a woman. Subject to confirmation, of course. And now, nothing acts faster or indeed worse than our own cool, satisfying, menthol-fresh Douglas Smith. Forward Smith.
1: Sir, it's time for the Round the Horn Forum of the Air, in which listeners ring in to air their views.
0: Oh, yes, here's the first call now. Hello. Oh, hello, Mr. Gunfutter. Good to hear your breath again.
2: Thank you. I'm trying to get something up, and I'd like you to sign your name on it.
0: Well.
2: Hello?
0: That depends on what it is.
2: It's a petition complaining about what the medical profession has done to me. The BMI have dismembered me, Mr. Orr.
0: Really?
2: Yes, they refuse to accept me as a member, despite the fact that I'm an MDQ...
0: Well, an MD is Doctor of Medicine. Yes. What's the Q for?
2: Waiting for me surgery to open. I usually hold it in my landlady's bathroom.
0: Well, why is that?
2: It's cleaner than the coal shed. I find the bathroom is an ideal place to have a practice. And sit down in comfort and practice the laying on of the hands. Nice. Yes. Usually on the patient's forehead.
0: Yes,
2: you see.
0: I see, yes. Sort of fringe medicine.
2: Yes.
0: Tell me, do you charge your patients?
2: Hey?
0: Do you charge your patients?
2: No, not the ladies. I usually sidle up to them. I sells them a bottle of my herbal remedy at the popular price of 6 guineas a bottle.
0: 6 guineas, a popular price?
2: Well, it's popular with me. Will you sign my petition? All I'm asking you for is a gesture.
0: I'm giving you one, Mr. Grandfather. Goodbye. Hello, Horn here.
3: Hello, Mr. Horn. I'm Secretary of the Hendon and District Women's Institute. We have just unanimously voted you Woman of the Year.
0: Well, it's a great honour, but I feel I should point out that I'm not really eligible.
3: Why not?
0: Well, if you remember, I was Woman of the Year last year. Ah, dear me, it's all go, isn't it? Yes, all go. Hello.
4: Hello.
0: Hello?
4: Hello.
0: Look, can you give me your name?
4: Certainly. Elias Mooshblaster. Can you give me yours?
0: By all means, Kenneth Horn.
4: Thank you. Well, goodbye, Mr. Mooshblaster.
0: Goodbye, Mr. Horn. It happens all the time, doesn't it? And now, via the radio link, an on-the-spot report from Gerald Monkshabit in the Sahara Desert. And once again, I must apologize for the poor quality of the reception.
5: Hello, this is Gerald Monkshabit speaking to you from the Sahara Desert. A major British company is drilling here for oil. But all they've found so far is... and... which has very little commercial value. They were optimistic, but earlier today, the chief engineer struck solid rock and bent his... which makes it impossible for him to carry on. And with that, I return you to the studio.
0: Thank you, Gerald Monkhouse. And now, with her dinkum blackened by the fierce sun of the Earl's Court Road, we have in the studio Miss Judy Coolibar.
6: Too right, sport. Keep your distance or I'll swipe you with one of my billy bongs. Today I want to tell you about my new campaign to ban these filthy books. For instance, this one.
0: Well, let's have a look. The London Telephone Directory.
6: You may call it that. I call it pornography. They've got men and women side by side on the same page. Steph Gaston.
0: Well, it makes it easier to get in touch.
6: What do you mean by that?
0: Nothing at all.
6: I mean, just look at it.
0: Pardon?
6: On page one. How to telephone abroad.
0: Yes, yes.
6: And this.
0: Probably something to do with Norfolk, you know.
6: Look at this. Instructions on how to look up your friends. And then look at this. There's this fella listed here. Do you think that's his real name? Dunnett? He's just bragging, that's all. Fellas with names like that ought to change them. Wouldn't you agree to that, Mr.
0: Moose Blaster. Elias Moose Blaster. Oh, a bit of luck there. Thank you. Thank you, Miss Judy Coolibar.
1: And now, I, Douglas Smith, step into the limelight with an item from my repertoire that has delighted audiences everywhere. Yes, fans, it's Douglas Smith, the golden voice of radio. So stand by for a flood of lyric melody as I burst forth into song. Thank you, Max. For years a fairy queen I've been.
7: You're going to have to tell us.
1: For years I foiled the demon king.
8: Demon drink more like. He's got a nose like a peony, just like a peony's nose.
1: But alas, I'm getting on.
8: You must have bribed the producer.
1: Do you? The years have flown somehow, and I feel that fairy Snowdrop isn't wanted now.
7: Say that again.
1: Nobody loves a fairy when she's 40.
7: 40. Round the edges, 40.
1: Nobody loves a fairy when she's old.
9: Oh, it's a disgrace letting an announcer sing.
10: Yes.
9: When there's talented artists like us waiting and about,
10: yes,
9: waiting.
10: I could have done Drake's drum with gestures.
7: Yes,
0: let him get on with it or he'll turn surly.
9: But it's a disgrace. Yes. I mean, there's Hugh kept hanging about here wasting his time. He could have been putting his broccoli in.
10: Yes. Yes, well, I mean, I have this small allotment. Just a few King Edwards and a cold frame. But it's nice to have the fresh veg.
9: No.
0: The sooner he finishes, the sooner we can get on. Continue, Smith.
1: I'm not sure the mood hasn't been completely destroyed.
0: Oh, to get on.
1: All right. Max, from the chorus, Allegro non troppo, with Rallentando in the coda.
9: Oh. Yeah.
1: Nobody loves a fairy when she's 40. Nobody loves a fairy when she's old. She may have still a magic power, but that is not enough. They like their bit of magic from a younger bit of stuff. When you have lost your little fairy dimples and the moth holes in your dress let in the cold, you stand there shouting, what oh! But they all pass by your grotto.
0: I shall say nothing at all.
1: It's probably the kindest thing to say. No one.

0: It's right.
1: Well, personally, I'm glad that's over. I must say, Mafeking will be relieved too. And now, movie Garong Smith.
2: Sir, this week's film adaptation is a story of that sinful city of ancient times, the seat of a corrupt empire which wallowed in bacchanalian orgies and sadistic spectacle.
1: Oh, Bognor.
2: No, sir, ancient Rome. Pornographic Productions, in association with Pounder Flesh Limited, the friendly loan company, proudly present Continuum Medicum Romanum.
1: Or keep taking the Roman tablets. I'm a slave in ancient Rome. My name is Frigidius Maximus. The girls call me Frigid Maxi for short. But not for long. A slave's life is hard. I've been flogged more than once, and I'm about to be flogged again.
3: Here we are, gents. Lot 22, a second-hand British slave in good nick, hardly a mark on him. Now, I'm not going to ask you 50 denarii. I'm not going to even ask you 25. I tell you what I'll do. I won't bother rabbing him. No mucking about. Here you are, 5 denarii. You want him. Get over there. Off you go, son.
1: And he knocked me down to a Roman noble. I sprawled at his feet. All I could see were the rays of the setting sun gleaming on the strap of his sandal. Just a thong at twilight.
4: Get up, slave.
1: He tugged me to my feet by pulling at my chain. I flushed.
4: Need to be shy, slave. Gird up your loins. I can't bear an ungirded loin.
1: I followed him to his home. His name was Glucosius Tablitus. He was a tribune and hoped to be a new statesman.
4: Now, slave, you will wait upon me hand and foot and any other part of me that requires waiting upon.
1: It was a hard life, and I was busy from the moment I sundialed on in the morning until I sundialed off at 8:30. I used to sweep out the stables with another young slave, but later they gave me a broom, which made it easier. And then one day, Glucosius sent for me.
4: I have been watching you closely, Frigidius. The way your muscles ripple and knot as you peel a grape. Seemingly without effort.
1: Oh, sir, it's just a knack.
4: I am going to send you to gladiatorial school. You'll learn there to fight with a broadsword, kill a lion with your bare hands, crush an opponent's skull, and possibly a bit of flower arranging on the side.
1: My first day at St. Hilda's gladiatorial school.
3: Right. Now, I rush it at you, knock you on the ground, and hold this razor-sharp trident at your throat. What do you do?
5: Yes, well, that's what most of them do to begin with.
3: But you're not going to get a thumbs up if you do that, are you?
1: Soon I was ready for my first appearance in the arena.
2: Well, it's a bright sunny day here at the Coliseum, and any moment now the games will start. But first, a word from our sponsor.
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7: You'll be happy and gay on the Appian Way with a chariot from Mad Marcus.
6: Go now. Remember, Tempus Fuji.
2: Thank you. Excitement is rising here at the Coliseum, and here comes the Emperor Nero. The crowd is rising. They're genuflecting at him. But he's brushing it off. Beside him is his good lady wife, Popeye.
8: Popeye.
2: Oh, sorry.
8: Oh, Nero, I'm so excited. When will the games start?
9: Later. We've got to watch this boring lot first. See one gladiator eaten by a lion and you've seen them all. Myself, I'll sooner go home and fiddle.
8: So would I.
1: Meanwhile, down in the changing room below the arena, we gladiators were getting ready for combat.
10: Is this your first fight, son?
1: Well, yes, it is, but I'm ready. I've whetted the edge of my sword.
10: Yeah, well, it takes some of us that way.
1: A It was the moment of truth. I strode out into the arena. Suddenly a fierce lion bounded across the sand.
2: At this point, it should be mentioned that I, Douglas Smith, play the lion. For the occasion, I'm wearing an old Davy Crockett hat and a set of Granny's teeth.
1: Well done, Smith. Off we go.
2: Very well, sir. Roar, roar, snarl, slaver.
1: Get back, Smith. Take that.
2: Roar.
1: And that.
2: Growl.
1: And that. No, wait a minute. I'll keep that one for myself. You could have this one.
2: Wait, sir, wait. Don't you remember me? When you were a little boy, a lion cub removed a thorn from your foot. It was me, sir.
1: A likely story. Take that.
9: He fights bravely, this slave. I must have him for my guard. What do you want for him, Glucosius?
0: Quick change of voice. What do you offer, O noble emperor? Back again.
9: No, stop messing about. I'll do you a swap. My set of cigarette cards, the famous Vestal Virgins, and my Elgin marbles. How's that?
1: And so I changed to Praetorian guards. The emperor was a nervous man and would allow no weapons in his presence. So day and night, I stood at his side with a drawn cucumber. He fancied himself as a poet and musician.
9: Here, listen to this. No, come on, listen.
1: All right.
9: There was a mighty Amazon who fought an alligator. She gave a sob inside his gob and he was gladiator. What do you think?
1: Well,
9: Now, go on. Say you like it. Go on. No,
1: well,
9: I wrote it while I was sitting on the Senate.
1: It was wonderful, Nero. Superb poetry.
9: I shall set it to music. Fetch me a lyre.
1: There's one here already, that's me.
9: Like to hear another one.
1: Well, if you like.
9: Come on, here. When Julius had the emperor's job, he met a maid from Pisa. What shall I do, he asked the mob. And the people all cried...
3: Caesar!
9: Yes, that's right.
3: Caesar! I have news of Greece. They've run out of it in the kitchen. You'll have to add boiled potatoes instead.
9: Oh, the disgrace. I'm throwing a special civic orgy tonight. And somebody's nicked that grease. All this city's full of corruption. No, I'll get livid. I burn while Rome fiddles.

0: That night's orgy was a splendid affair. 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The fountains gushed with milk stout. Scantily clad maidens performed wild, sinuous dances. It was all I could do to keep my cucumber steady. Suddenly, I heard a voice in my ear.
1: Psst.
0: I haven't touched a drop.
1: Fidgidius, it is I, Poppaea. Tonight was made for love.
0: But I am Nero's guard, madam. Love is a word that's forbidden to me.
1: Oh, very well. Tonight is made for politics. Come with me.
0: So I went. All that night I politicked her. After all, when in Rome... yes. Eventually, the gentle, questing fingers of a new day spun their rosy magic across the sky.
2: Nice.
1: No, but it can't be dawn. It's only X to IV. Look out of the window. Rome is ablaze.
2: Yes, I, Nero, did it, because I wanted to fiddle while Rome burned. Here I go, then. Grab your partner, spin her round. Rome is burning to the ground. Tuck up your toga and strum on your lyre. I've set the flaming place on fire. My popularity's down to zero, but after this, I'll be a Nero.
3: Do it in the Appian way.
4: Oi!
0: And so this week's production comes to an end. Or at least stops. And now a complete change of mood from the sober and thoughtful to the downright depressing. Yes, it's your own, your very own, Rambling Sid Rumper.
5: Hello, with you. Hello, to be back.
0: Now, what surprise have you for us in your gander bag this week?
5: Well, it is a 17th century ditty that tells of an apprentice loomer whose love goes awry in a cornfield, and he feels it's going against the grain. He sings of his brief romance in a manner both reflective and lugubrious.
0: Oh, really?
5: Yes, it goes after this fashion, gaily, but with a hint of verdigris. Dear.

Grummet's got caught on a rambling rosebush and nudged my man. Now with sorrow, deep sorrow, my wogglers are laden.

0: Thank you, Rambling Sid. I think you moved all our moolahs with that. Well, now, just lately I've been thinking about holidays, and I spotted an advertisement in my copy of the Corslet and Cummerbund Enquirer, which I buy for the I Spy section. Anyway, the advert read, Parlez-vous français? The Bonner School of Languages will teach you all you need to know. So, next morning I went round to their address in Chelsea. Hello, anybody there?
1: Oh, hello. Je suis Julien, c'est homi, c'est mon ami Sen.
2: Oh, hello, Mr.
3: Bonjour, Françoise, and souvez la piste. How Bonner, thank you. Bonne about your jolly old geek encore.
0: Yes, so you're a French teacher.
1: Mm. Oh, oui, oui.
3: Oui. Our motto, you're never alone on a foreign strand with a language taught by Jules and Sam.
1: Nice. Now, how can we help you, Visage de Coeur?
3: That's French for art face.
0: For a start, I'd like to brush up my Greek.
3: Well, don't let us stop if it gives you any pleasure.
0: The Greek language.
1: Oh, well. We're not too hot on the Greek.
3: Not too hot.
1: No. To be honest, we don't know our alpha from our omega. All he knows is shish kebab, and all I know is the Acropolis.
3: By moonlight.
1: I...
3: Yes, he had an experience up the Acropolis. Oh. Didn't you, Jew? Go on, Jew.
1: I'd rather not speak of it.
3: No, I'm not surprised. He could tell you things, Mr. Owen, that make Lawrence Darrell sound like Patience Strong.
0: Are you by any chance referring to Lawrence Durrell's Tunk?
3: I never repeat gossip. No.
0: Tunk is the title of Lawrence Durrell's latest novel. It's not a vulgar slang expression. I just put that in case the Director General was listening. Mm. Now, where were we?
3: At the Acropolis.
1: Frankly, we're not dab hands at your Greek.
0: Well, what do you specialise in?
1: Well, we concentrate more on the modern languages, French, Italian, Spanish. Then, of course, we do your various Chinese dialects, Cantonese, Cochinese, Pekingese.
0: Pekingese? How does that sound?
1: Would you believe woof woof?
3: And then, of course, we specialise in English for your actual foreign visitor.
1: Yes, we're working on an old Sikh now.
3: Yes, Ram Singh. Yeah. Ram Singh. Now, this is interesting, Mr. He didn't speak a word when
1: not
3: he came to us. Now, did he,
1: not
3: Jew?
1: A word.
3: But you should hear him now. Fetch him out the cubicle, Jew. Go on, fetch him out. Introduce him to Mr. Owen.
4: Mr. Ram Singh.
3: Ram Singh.
4: Come and meet a friend.
3: Come on, dear. Come here, dear. This is Mr. Owen.
0: Well, how'd you do?
5: Hello, Mr. Hornducky. How bonner to vada your dolly old eek.
3: Yes, very good. Yes, got all the Polari, isn't he?
0: He's a sort of jewel of the Orient.
3: Oh! Oh, isn't he? All right, Mr. Ram Singh, back to the cubicle, ducky.
0: Cubicle?
1: Yes, yes, that's our method. Soundproof cubicule and headphone. We call it Polari phone.
3: Polari phone. Our method. Jewel has devoted his life to perfecting that method, haven't you, Jewel?
1: Yes, I have.
3: Tell him how you started.
1: I have.
3: Tell him how you started.
1: On the method?
3: Yes, go on.
1: I don't like. Well, I find I'm nervous with strangers.
0: Ooh. Well, I'm not strange.
3: Oh, ooh. Get him! Now, go on, Jewel. Tell him how it all started. Tell him.
1: Well, I had this friend.
3: Friend?
1: Yeah. In the Merchant Navy. And every time he came into port, he brought me something.
3: Bought him something?
1: Yes.
3: Every time he came into port?
1: Yes. Like a ukulele or a ship in a bottle.
3: He was generosity itself,
1: generosity.
3: That boy. Yes, lovely. Yes. Jock, wasn't it? Jock.
1: Friend of Gordon.
3: Friend of Gordon. Gordon introduced, used to make these ships in bottles himself, didn't he,
1: Jules? Yes, all by himself.
3: Oh, you'd be amazed what Jock could do with a bit of wood in a bottle.
1: Yes, that's one of his on the mantelpiece.
3: On the mantelpiece.
0: Yeah, well, I can see that. I can see the bottle, but there's nothing in it.
1: No, it's the Marie Celeste. So anyway, So when he rode up, one leave, he brought me a parrot.
3: And this parrot could speak 17 languages.
0: Sort of polyglot.
1: Yeah. Yes, so I thought if a dumb beastie could do it, so could I.
3: And that's how it started. And today, Jewel can say, Polly wants a cracker in every language in the world.
1: Yes, so we started this school up.
0: Well, what a fascinating story, he said, lying in his teeth.
3: So what language would you like to learn, Mr. Orne?
0: Well, I think perhaps Spanish.
3: Oh, fabulosa. Yes, all right. Well, we start you off with lesson one. Yeah, thank you. Yes. Now, here's a list of Spanish phrases and what they mean in English. You learn these for the start.
1: Yes, they're useful phrases, like for the traveller.
0: I see. Right. Now, what's this? Good morning, good afternoon, good night, hello, I cannot speak Spanish. Please write it down. I am lost. This man is pestering me. Catch a policeman. I have lost my handbag. I've lost my handbag? I thought you said these were useful phrases for the traveller. Now, what use is that to me?
3: Well, when we was in Spain, we found it very useful.

Well, anyway, I took that course, and within a week I was fluent. And when I arrived in Spain, the very first night I went to a bodega, and within a few minutes I was chatting fluently with a señorita. I don't know exactly what I said, but I spent the second night in the local jail. Cheerio. See you next week.

That was Round the Horn, starring Kenneth Horne, with Kenneth Williams, Hugh Paddock, and Betty Marsden. On the musical side, you had Max Harris Group, and the script was by Barry Took, Johnny Mortimer, and Brian Cook. The program was produced by John Simmons.

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0: Would you credit it? 50-odd years of bake it same old Ovies. 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I'll put one at Lance onto it. Very nice, young Harold. If you like that sort of thing.
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Theirs was a love which knew no bounds, a torrid passion that shocked the whole of humanity and parts of Lord Longford. And in that sweet, idyllic summer of 35, they passed away the balmy evenings, locked in each other's arms beneath a sky of Prussian blue. Their lips met with all the tenderness of a pair of glass blowers. As eagerly they explored each other's bodies, and

0: places no one had ever been before. And yet, how could it last? How could their romance blossom in a cruel, unfeeling world which condemned all liaison between crown and commoner? Tonight, there, together on the beach, they neither knew nor cared, for they were head over heels in love and had been ever since they found the oil slick. Oh, how their passion raged. Oh, how tempestuous was the unrelenting, mad desire that burned within the...
1: Well, there I'm afraid we have to leave the controversial new drama series, Edward and Mr. Simpson. For something not quite so controversial.
2: 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Or BBC Radio, as it's sometimes known. 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Starring Joe Kendall, Chris Emmett, Nigel Reese, and Fred Harris as the Hound. Also featuring Jean Rooke as the woman who's interfered with. And Blind Pugh as the man taken in for questioning. With special guest appearances by Roddy Llewellyn's LP as the murder weapon. And Blankety Blank as the results of the post-mortem.
3: Victorian England, the great age of morality, when the civilized classes knew no vices. There were no heavy drinkers, no heavy smokers, and Diana Dawes wasn't even thought of. Respectability was the watchword of the nation, and although there were still a few women in Soho who were good for nothing, most of them charged about 20 quid. Beneath such a facade of normality, however, there lurked undercurrents of a highly sinister nature.
4: Good morning. I've come for a meal.
5: Oh, very good, sir. If you'll have a word with the waitress, I'm sure she'll accommodate you on a table.
4: Yes, she looks the type. But could I have a meal first? I'm to meet a Dr. James Mortimer here. Where is he?
5: Oh. You see that notice on the wall saying VAT not included?
4: Yes.
5: My God, you've got good eyesight.
4: it's all right. I've spotted him.
5: Oh.
6: Ah, good day.
4: Dr. Mortimer, good morning to you. I'm so sorry I'm late, but I've been held up on these wretched Whitechapel murders.
6: Not at all, Inspector, but please sit down.
4: Oh, thank you. Yes, absolutely baffling. I confess, I'm as confused as a hedgehog in Reginald Bosanquet's dressing room. There appears to be no rhyme or reason for them. From the evidence so far, the only thing we know for sure about our man is that he wants to marry and go into the meat trade.
6: How do you mean?
4: Well, on three occasions, he's been seen to drag a girl into an alley and say, "Let's have a butcher's." Yes. And beyond that pathetic joke, we're at a complete loss. Now tell me, Dr. Mortimer, why exactly did you ask me to meet you here?
6: Inspector Lestrade, have you ever heard of the curse of the Baskervilles?
4: No, can't say I have. What's that got to do with me?
6: Before I explain that, Inspector, I must tell you a story. Once upon a time, far away in the enchanted land of Dingley-Doo, where boys were made from gingerbread, girls were made from candy floss, and Joan Collins was made from force of habit. There dwelt a young maiden, and because she was as lovely as an English summer's day, they called her Snow White. Now, one day, when Snow White was nearly 45, at the age of 18, she went to live in the forest with 7 dwarfs. Every morning before they went off to the mine, the dwarfs loved to kiss Snow White goodbye, until she made them stand on a chair.

0: Now, one morning, all the dwarfs had gone out gathering garage mechanics for the fire. But as usual, they left her behind, because she needed it to sit on. Whereupon, Snow White began to busy herself with the daily housework.
1: Well, let's see. I fed the chickens, collected the duck's eggs, washed the dormice, given the newts their Alka-Seltzer, rubbed the old carthorse down, cleaned out the tortoise and milked the goat. I suppose I might as well get up now. What was that? Oh, yes, so it was. Yes?
2: Yes, that's fine on the cackle there. Straight onward, please. I said onward.
3: Sorry.
4: Hello, dearie. I am such a poor old apple, selling starving peasant women.
2: I'll have to fail you on that. Good try, though. Next, please.
1: Yes.
5: I am but a poor old starving peasant woman selling apples. Is that a bird's eye meat pie I can smell? Or is it just imagination?
1: Well, it's very hard to tell the difference. What can I do for you?
5: Well, now, dearie, how would you like to buy one of my nice rosy apples?
1: Oh, yes, please.
5: Oh, don't take the big red one. It's poisoned. Oh!
2: No. Very bad luck there. I'm afraid you failed on your noble apple section. Next.
1: Just a minute. What is all this?
2: I'm sorry, miss, I can't tell you that officially.
1: Well, tell me off the record.
2: Oh, all right. I'm from the IWA.
1: The IWA?
2: The Independent Witching Authority. The franchise for Wicked Witch of the West is up for grabs at the moment. The last one lost it because she wasn't wicked enough. In 15 years, all she did was turn one man into an oily little frog.
1: And?
2: And the next line's been cut by Charles Aznavour's solicitors. Right, now, if you'll excuse me, who's next? Oh, yes, the former Wicked Witch serving Scotland and the Grampian area. Right, off you go.
1: Yes?
6: Listen, Jimmy, I know what I'm about. I'm a poor old peasant woman. Now, are you good to eat this bloody poison apple? Oh, do you like having stitches in your forehead?
1: I beg your pardon.
2: No, that was awful. No subtlety at all. Can we have the last one, please? Hurry it up now.
1: Yes.
5: Oh, you fell straight into my trap.
1: You don't mean you're the Wicked Witch?
5: Yes. I don't mean that.
1: Then who are you?
5: Who are you, she says. Don't come the innocent act with me, you brazen hussy. You know full well who I am. Mrs. Dwarf.
1: Mrs. Dwarf?
5: That's right, wife of the seven dwarfs. And don't try to tell me you didn't know they were married, because I'm well aware of your little game, you shameless young strumpet. I've known about their dirty weekends down here in this cottage now for some time.
1: No, it's all a mistake.
5: Do you deny that you spent the whole of last weekend in bed?
1: I was feeling sleepy.
5: Yes, I thought he was looking great for himself. Just wait till I see those seven little devils again. I still haven't forgotten the trouble they caused on our honeymoon.
1: Didn't they all get on together?
5: That's got nothing to do with it.
1: Look, I can explain everything. You see, I just...
0: Meanwhile, while Snow White was looking for the address of a good solicitor, there was much excitement that night in Dingley-Doo.
3: Dr. Mortimer?
7: Yes?
3: I don't quite see what this story has to do with the curse of the Baskervilles.
7: Oh. Don't you find it interesting?
3: To a collector of fairy tales.
7: I'll pass it on to Nigel Dempster, then. Inspector Lestrade, I'm afraid the curse of the Baskervilles is an altogether more sinister affair. Are you listening carefully?
3: 3:05.
7: I'll begin. As you probably know, at one time I used to sit on a special medical board, but now I just use the ointment. Well, 1 month, a couple of evenings ago, I had occasion to pay a visit to Sir Charles Baskerville's home, Baskerville Hall. The journey across Dartmoor was, I confess, a rough and uncomfortable one, and I felt a great sense of relief when I finally dismounted from my horse and climbed out of the carriage. The old ivy-covered walls were always a pleasant sight, and I couldn't wait to get inside and see them. As I sounded the old brass knocker, a roughly dressed, buxom maid opened the door.
3: One question, Doctor. Did the maid have a pair of slippers?
7: No, she was wearing a bra. Well, I told the maid I had called to see a footman who accidentally had sliced himself into 4 pieces while chopping wood. Whereupon she kindly showed me to his quarters. After that, I was called upstairs to see the butler's wife, Mrs. Barrymore. And Mrs. Barrymore, what can we do for you?
1: Oh, it's my son, Dr. Mortimer. I think he's caught chicken pox. Look at his face.
7: That reminds me, I must pebble dash the back wall when I get home.
8: Oh, dear. Oh, I do itch dreadfully. Oh, dear. Oh, dear, what's to become of me? Oh, I do so itch. Oh.
7: Yes. You'd better send him to bed and tell him to take 18 of these.
1: What are they?
7: Acting lessons.
1: Oh, I do hope you know what you're doing this time, Doctor. Last week, when I asked you for a jar of something to rub on my chest, you gave me that stuff that stops people going bald.
7: Oh, dearie, dearie, dear. Well, never mind. I'll write you a prescription for 2 more hairnets. Was there anything else?
1: Yes. My husband Barrymore wants to see you.
7: Ah, good evening, Barrymore. And what's your problem?
9: Well, I'm having a lot of trouble with my artificial leg, Doctor. For some reason, it feels very uncomfortable.
7: Trouble with an artificial leg, eh? Yes. Well, quite frankly, Mr. Barrymore, it's hardly surprising, is it?
9: Well, how do you mean, Doctor?
7: Well, an artificial leg would be a little on the awkward side when you've still got 2 perfectly good legs in your own.
9: I've got a boil on the left one.
7: I don't care. That hardly necessitates the fitting of an additional prosthetic limb, now, does it?
9: Well, better to be safe than sorry. Anyway, it's not right. It's supposed to be completely undetectable.
7: Yes. But I'm afraid the sheer numerical factor would tend to be a bit of a giveaway in that area.
9: No, that's no good. I don't want everybody knowing that I wear an artificial leg.
7: Well, in that case, why don't you wear it somewhere more sensible?
9: What do you mean?
7: Well, it wasn't designed to go on your head.
9: There you are. See what I mean? I never told you it was on my head.
7: Mr. Barrymore, you have a 3-foot-high top hat on. Mr. Barrymore, get out of here and stop wasting my time.
9: Oh, very good, Doctor. Oh, incidentally, Sir Charles said, would you drop in and have a word with him before you go? It's rather urgent.
7: Of course. Barrymore said you wished to see me urgently, Sir Charles. It's not your old problem again, is it?
1: I'm afraid so, Dr. Mortimer. Have you got the tablets?
7: Yes, here.
10: Oh, that's much better. Thank you. Now then, what would you like to drink?
7: Oh, just a small sherry, Sir Charles.
10: Barrymore?
9: All right, sir. See you when, Doctor.
10: Actually, Mortimer, there's another matter I desperately need your help on. You see, the fact is, there's something... There's something out there on that moor that... Oh, excuse me, that'll be my valet. Enter. Ah, come in, Crimson. I'd like you to lay out my evening suit, please, together with the black striped shirt with the wing collar, which I'd like you to press and fit with my gold cufflinks from the drawer in the bureau. Then I want you to starch my pale blue dickie and polish up the buttons on my best navy blazer, not the black one, which you'll find in the mahogany wardrobe in the guest room. After that, I'd like you to fetch out my golf clubs and put them by the umbrella stand in the main lobby. And select a few Havana cigars from the box in the library. Slip them into my silver monogrammed case and put it in my black worsted jacket ready for tomorrow. Then pop over to the laundry room and see if my dark blue tie is ready and place it on the bed with my dress suit.
11: Pardon, sir?
10: What do you mean, pardon, sir? That was plain enough, wasn't it?
11: Pardon, sir? Well...
10: Look, just go away and get my suit ready for tonight, Crimson.
11: Pardon, sir?
10: My suit...
11: Pardon, sir?
10: My suit, S-U-I-T, suit, understand?
11: Pardon, sir?
10: Oh, this is ludicrous. Are you deaf, man, or what?
11: Pardon, sir?
10: Oh.
9: Well, perhaps I should explain, Sir Charles. Crimson did have a rather limited education, sir, at the Pardon, Sir, School of Languages. I'm afraid he only has a vocabulary of two words, pardon and sir.
10: Is this true, Crimson?
11: Pardon, sir?
10: Oh, I've had enough of this. Get out.
11: Pardon, sir?
10: Right. If you won't, I will.
0: Sir Charles, don't go out on the moor.
10: No.
11: Pardon, sir.
3: A remarkable story, Dr. Mortimer.
0: Remarkable indeed. When Sir Charles's body was found the next morning at the foot of his leg, rigor mortis had already set in and he had to be rushed straight away to the Michael Parkinson show. In fact, he'd been so badly mauled, the only way we could identify him was by his teeth, which fortunately were still in a glass of water by his bed.
3: And who or what do you think was responsible for Sir Charles's death?
0: Inspector, there is a legend in the Baskerville family of a strange spectral hound.
3: Dr. Mortimer, I think you've put your finger on it.
0: No, it's just the onions making my eyes water. The point is, Inspector, I'd like you to take up this case and keep an eye on Sir Charles's nephew, Henry, who will shortly be moving into Baskerville Hall.
3: How shortly?
0: Well, I understand he's having rather a lot of trouble with the legal arrangements at the moment. You know how it is.
3: Oh, yes.
12: All right, Mr. Prendergast, send the next one in, please.
13: Ah, is this scheming Shyster and Schmeel, solicitors and illicitors of old?
12: Yes. What was it you wanted?
13: I'm supposed to be moving into Baskerville Hall this week, and I want to know why it's taking such a ludicrously long time to sell my old house. Do you realize how long it is since the sale of this house was first placed in your hands?
12: Well, not exactly. Lodgefar files were destroyed in the Great Fire of London.
13: Well, you can take it from me. I'm getting pretty sick of all these constant delays that keep holding it up. Look at this letter you sent me last week. The date of completion has been postponed for a further 5 years due to the vendor's failure to acquire a specialist cutting the toenails inspection to check for possible timber and wall damage from small flying nail clippings. Unless the entire house is rebuilt with gold-plated floorboards and a guarantee signed that he bites all his nails and eats them, serious delays may result. And this. Dear Mr. Baskerville, an additional 45-year delay is now unavoidable as the vendor's buyee solicitor's solicitor claims he has not received the contract, although we sent them to the vendee solicitor's solicitee's buyer 6 weeks after the vendor of the solicitor's buyee's sendee solicitor claimed he sent them to the vendor's buyer solicitee. If you will send us lots of money, we will instruct further solicitors to investigate which one is lying, but must point out that since it's us, it might become a bit expensive for you if he finds out. Oh, P.S. Please send us enough money to keep 6 more solicitors in extreme luxury for several years. I mean, how much longer is all this going to take? Look, will you stop crouching on the table in that giant bee costume? I know you're still here. Now, come on, answer me. How much longer is it going to take?
12: Well, let me see. 20, 30, 35, 36. Oh, damn. Is this all you've got in your wallet?
13: Right, that's it. This has gone far enough. I ask what you have to do if you want to sell a house, and all that happens is a lot of solicitors get paid a lot of money and nothing whatsoever gets done.
12: There you are, you see. You knew all the time.
13: Look, this is absolutely preposterous. It's quite ridiculous. I'm not taking any more of this. And stop fading my voice out when I'm talking.
3: Careful now, men. Into the interrogation room with it. Easy now.
7: Inspector Lestrade, what is going on here?
3: Oh, it's all right, Mortimer. I've set up my operations unit here at Baskerville Hall now, and everything's well in hand.
7: But your officers appear to be carrying in buckets with blankets over them, and then emptying water out onto the floor of the sitting room.
3: Oh, yes, that's correct, Doctor. Easy now, man. Watch, none of it gets away.
7: Inspector, what on earth are you doing?
3: Oh, it's quite straightforward, Doctor. I've arrested the river. Okay, man. Look, if it gives you any trouble, just let it have it with your trudgeon.
14: All right, sir.
7: Inspector, you're just being bloody stupid.
3: Oh, yes, so I am. Right, stop, man, stop. Now then, on to my special non-bloody stupid theory. It's my belief Sir Charles was gored to death by some form of dog, because the forensic boy scraped this off his left boot.
7: Good Lord! What is it?
10: Eric Poe of Croy.
3: Yes. Now then, Mr. Croydon, I gather that you were one of Sir Charles's closest employees here at the Hall.
10: Yeah, every day for 43 years, I had to go and spread manure on the vegetable patch.
3: Oh, really? What did you grow?
10: Lonely.
3: I see, sir. Yes, sir. I expect it's hard work. Tell me, do you ever get backache?
10: Not since the wife died, no, sir.
3: Yes, well now, I want you to think back to the night of the murder. Have you got a good memory for faces?
10: Yes, miss.
3: Good. Now, I understand you were out on the moor that night.
10: Yeah, that's right, yeah. Sir Charles came to me at 12 o'clock... and he asked me to go in the barn and make sure the goat was behaving itself.
3: Oh, dear. And I'll bet it went against the grain, did it?
10: No, against a sack of potatoes. Here, that's one I use when I do me act.
3: How disgusting. And when you were coming back across the moor, what happened?
10: Oh, I'll never forget it, Mr. Lestrade. I saw something that day that turned my hair completely white.
3: What was it?
10: A flock of pigeons. Ah!
3: Get your weedy cadaver out of here, you obnoxious little bugger! Well, as you can see, Dr. Mortimer, we're making quite good progress, considering the problems of my...
13: Oh, Inspector Lestrade, I'm off now to Merripit House. The Stapletons have invited me to another of their fancy dress parties.
7: That's strange, now I come to think of it. Sir Charles was going to a fancy dress party on the night of his murder.
3: Good Lord! So that's why he was dressed up as a giant dog biscuit.
7: Exactly. And now here's Henry going off to another one.
3: Yes.
7: So tell me, Henry, whose idea was it that you should go as a 6-foot-high can of Kenno meat?
13: Well, Stapleton's, actually. Why? Don't you think it suits me?
3: Mr. Baskerville, I must ask you not... under any circumstances, not to venture out alone onto the moor tonight.
13: Oh, really?
3: No. You must take this guard dog with you. You'll be all right with this police dog, sir. A man in a false beard sold it to me only this morning. Just what you need to protect you across those lonely, windswept moors.
13: Oh, righty-ho. Thank you very much. Come on, Towser. Goodbye.
3: Goodbye, sir.

0: Inspector Lestrade.
1: Yes?
0: Never mind. It's just that sometimes I can't help wondering whether I engaged the right detective on this case.

that was The Hound of the Baskervilles, the radio drama that made a star out of Joe Kendall and black holes out of Chris Emmett, Nigel Reese, and Fred Harris. The show was adapted from the original comedy by Andrew Marshall and David Renwick, and produced on a shoestring by David Hatch of the BBC Hatch, who then asked for more in case he's given a boot. Next week at this time, we begin repeats of the former radio show, the BBC's answer to What the Bloody Hell Was That? So see you then, folks. In the meantime, happy dynamic living!

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8: Standing by.
7: Opening champagne and a life of bliss. Being the biography of a shy young bachelor, with Diana Churchill, Colin Gordon, Petula Clark, Gladys Young, Carlton Hobbs, Gwen Cherryl, and Percy Edwards. Back from a business tour of the Far East and welcomed home by his family, including his father.
8: Pass them round, David.
9: Oh, right.
8: Mother?
10: Thank you, dear.
7: Sister Anne and brother-in-law Tony is that shy young bachelor David Alexander Bliss, better known to us as George Cole.
8: Now then, where's your glass, David?
9: Oh, not for me, thanks, Tony. Oh. I may have been abroad, but I still don't drink.
8: Oh, come on, drop a champagne, won't hurt you.
9: All right, then. But don't give me too much, though.
8: Don't worry, I won't. I haven't got mine yet. I'm a great believer in fair shares for everybody else. Here's a glass.
9: Oh, thanks. Shall I say when?
8: You won't have time. There you are.
9: Jolly good.
8: Now then, mine.
10: Shall we say when?
8: Nice of you to offer, but please don't bother.
11: Here's to you, David, my boy. Welcome home.
8: Yeah, nice, thanks, Father. I'd almost forgotten what it was like. What is it, vintage champagne?
12: Well, must be by now. It was a Christmas present from a grateful client.
10: How does it feel to be home again?
9: Oh, wonderful. It's jolly nice to go abroad, but you're always glad to get back to England.
12: No, I wouldn't say that, not nowadays.
10: Tony's always talking about emigrating.
12: I mean it, too. Let's see, how goes the champagne? Just about two glasses left. Who'd like the other?
10: Father.
11: Don't like drinking on an empty stomach.
10: Oh, is that a hint?
11: Finish the thought. How long will it be?
10: Oh, not long.
13: I'll come and help you, my dear.
10: Oh, thank you, Mother. I should show them your snaps now, David. They might look blurred later on.
9: They are, anyway.
8: Well, where are they?
9: What, the snaps?
8: Mm.
9: Over here somewhere. Yeah.
8: You sure we want to see them?
9: They're not awfully good.
8: Oh, never mind.
9: Oh, yes, here they are.
11: Good heavens, boy, however many did you take?
9: Oh, quite a few, but I covered a good few thousand miles.
8: Of film?
9: I'll give you a second chance. Still want to see them? Oh, jolly good. I thought perhaps you'd change your mind. No, that's the bathing pool on the ship coming back. Oh, by the way, did I tell you about Mr. Marchant being on board?
11: Who's Mr. Marchant?
9: Oh, one of the firm's directors. Oh, that's his daughter, Anna, in the photograph. There, look, the girl in the bathing costume.
11: I see, she's quite a looker.
9: Yes, I suppose she is.
11: My dear chap, there's no suppose about it.
9: Well, I can't see how you can tell from that.
11: Why?
9: Well, she's wearing dark glasses.
11: And
8: they say travel broadens the mind.
11: She's a looker, all right, dark glasses or not.
8: Oh, I still don't see how you can tell.
11: Same way you judge a horse. I've seen many a good filly in blinkers.
8: I trust you told her you were engaged.
9: Oh, naturally. She was jolly nice about it, too.
8: Jolly nice?
9: Well, yes. I mean, it could have been a bit embarrassing.
8: You see, she, had a crush on you?
9: Oh, apparently.
11: Good heavens.
8: Now, this is interesting. What did she say, exactly? You know, when you explained you were engaged to Penny.
9: Oh, that she was sure I'd be very happy and hoped we could still be friends.
11: Hello, that's got a familiar ring.
8: Yeah, and it could have an ominous ring.
9: Ominous?
11: Could be.
8: Analyze it and you'll see what we mean. I'm sure you'll be very happy, generously accepting defeat. I hope we can still be friends, living to fight another day. In other words, playing for time.
11: It's rather like playing a salmon. If you can't land it straight away, you give it more line.
9: Well, I suppose there is a connection, but I honestly can't see it.
11: You can't see the line, but the poor fish is still hooked.
9: Mm. Oh, no, just a second. Aren't you forgetting something?
8: No.
9: I'm engaged to Penny.
8: My dear chap, that doesn't give you complete immunity.
11: Women are born poachers.
9: Oh, not when somebody's engaged. I mean, it's a question of conscience.
8: I'm not saying you're wrong.
9: Well, that's something.
8: Well, I'll even go further and say that 99 girls out of 100 would have a conscience about it.
11: 99 out of 100?
8: Well, say 9 out of 10.
9: As many as that?
8: Well, let's say the majority and leave it vague. On the other hand, women have a habit of coming to terms with their conscience.
11: Easy terms. Bet you anything you like, she'll pester the life out of you.
9: Well, that's Bombay taken from the ship.
11: We've got him worried at last.
9: No, on the contrary, I still think you're wrong.
8: Think?
9: I'm sure.
8: Yeah, bless your heart, I don't see it matters anyway.
9: You're forgetting. Her father's one of my directors.
8: Oh, come on, cheer up. If the worst comes to the worst, you can always emigrate. Here's to you.
11: Welcome home.

0: Yes, I know. It's your master. Or mine.
1: Hello, Ann.
0: Oh, hello, Poppy.
1: Hello, Ann. I popped into the flat on my way home.
0: Oh, did you? Are your sitting tenants still sitting?
1: Sitting tight.
0: Never mind. I'm rather glad you've got to stay here. You can help cheer Tony up.
1: Tony?
0: Mm.
1: Well, he was cheerful enough last night.
0: That was the champagne. He's going through rather a difficult phase at the moment.
1: Oh, dear, I'm sorry to hear that. What's wrong?
0: He's approaching 40.
1: Well, is that so important?
0: As important to men as it is to women. We all look on 40 as the crossroads.
1: Only women take longer to cross.
0: Ah. Men take it harder. They not only see their youth receding, but their hopes, their ambitions, even their hair.
1: And that's how Tony feels.
0: He's showing all the symptoms.
1: Such as?
0: Talking about emigrating, for one thing. He's taken to massaging his hair. He's allergic to the office. Now, let me see what else was there. Oh, yes, the fitness campaign.
1: What on earth is that?
0: He goes for a run before breakfast.
1: I don't believe it.
0: It's true. He's even bought himself a pair of running shorts.
1: Good gracious.
0: It can't be good for him. He comes back looking like death.
1: Honestly?
0: Honestly. Even his shorts are at half-mast.
1: Oh, gosh, if that's a symptom, we'd better find a cure.
0: Before it's too late.
1: Exactly. I can't understand Tony feeling he's not getting anywhere. He's made enormous strides.
0: Well, of course he has, and that's part of the cure.
1: Telling him how well he's done.
0: In other words, restoring his confidence, and I'm counting on you to help.
1: Well, I'll do my best.
0: I'm sure you will, only,
1: Only what?
0: He's awfully touchy. You'll have to be careful not to say the wrong thing. Now I must go and prepare something particularly appetizing.
1: For a jaded husband?
0: I think it helps.
1: Ah, makes all the difference in the world.
0: Oh, by the way, I shouldn't mention the fitness campaign. He's terribly self-conscious about it.
1: Well, I can't see why.
0: You haven't seen him in his running shorts. Oh, good gracious, there he is now, and I haven't even started.
1: Well, let's hope he had a good day at the office.
0: He was absolutely exhausted after his run this morning.
1: So?
0: He's probably had a good sleep at the office. Tell him it won't be long.
1: Yes, all right. No, you're staying here.
2: Hello, dear old man.
1: Oh, hello, Tony. Do you have a good sleep at the office? Good sleep. Oh, have a good day. I can't imagine why I said sleep.
2: Neither can I, but then you've been away quite a time.
1: Meaning what?
2: I'm out of practice.
1: Oh, sorry.
2: No, don't be silly. I'm not pulling your leg. Oh, every sort of day, you know.
1: Supper won't be long.
2: No, good.
1: I gather it's something appetizing.
2: Eh? I've seen the evening paper, huh?
1: You're on the table.
2: Oh.
1: I think that makes all the difference, don't you?
2: Mine.
1: Well, coming home to a nice meal after an exhausting run at the office.
2: Exhausting?
1: Exhausting day. I can't imagine why
2: you
1: said
2: run. Might be good practice to find out. Let's see. We've got two clues. A good sleep at the office, an exhausting run. I'd say you've been talking to Anne.
1: Oh, gosh, practice makes perfect. You practically followed me in.
2: So?
1: Well, Anne didn't have time to tell me.
2: About what?
1: Well, about you being... Oh, gosh.
2: I thought as much.
1: Well, she only said you were a bit depressed.
2: Oh, for heaven's sake, I'm not depressed.
1: Well, you've certainly got no reason to be. You've done jolly well.
2: What prompted that? Did Anne put you up to it?
1: No, of course not.
2: I wonder.
1: Well, you have done well, Tony. A lot better than most old men. Most men. You've made enormous strides.
2: Well, in the past, perhaps, but not now. That's really why I want to emigrate.
1: Why?
2: Oh, I'm in a rut.
1: Oh, nonsense, Tony. I know how you feel, but you'll soon be past it.
2: There are several ways of taking that, and I don't think much of the choice. Past what?
1: Oh, the phase.
2: Yes, but only by doing something about it. You don't get out of a rut by sitting around and hoping for the best. And 40's the turning point.
1: I know what you mean.
2: I've seen it happen to friends of mine. You lose all sense of ambition, all your drive.
1: Even your hair. Not that you've lost all yours. Not lost yours at all.
2: No, because I'm doing something about that, too.
1: Well, so I gather.
2: From Anne?
1: Yes, and I think she's right, you know. Why, worrying about your hair is only a symptom. It's not the real trouble.
2: And what is the real trouble?
1: Well, you're just going through a bald patch.
2: So she did put you up to it?
1: No.
2: Don't be ridiculous. It's quite clear what's going on. Truth is, Anne doesn't like the idea of emigrating. Oh, all right, I'll answer. Hello.
3: Oh, hello. My name's Honor Marchant. Is David Bliss there?
2: Yes, hold on. It's for you. Honor someone, dear.
1: Honor Marchant?
2: Of course. Girl on the boat. There you are, you see. I warned you she'd be back.
1: What shall I say if she wants to see me?
2: It's a bit tricky. You've got to be careful because of her father.
1: Jolly careful.
2: There's only one answer. Charming but elusive.
1: Elusive?
2: Yeah, as in Pimpernel.
1: As in... the Scarlet Pimpernel.
2: Yes.
1: Oh, what made you think of that?
2: David, old boy, she's waiting on the phone. Yes, but what am I supposed to say? Well, you'd like to see her, but you're up to your eyes at the moment. And don't let her trap you into saying anything else.
1: Is trap the word you want?
2: She's obviously a determined young lady. She'll be up to all the tricks. Hello?
3: Hello,
2: he's just coming.
3: Oh, thank you.
1: I'm not happy about it.
2: About what?
1: Well, the whole idea. I mean, he might be all right for Sir Percy, but not for me.
2: Sir Percy?
1: Well, the Scarlet...
2: Look, David, she's waiting on the phone.
1: Charming, but elusive.
2: You're up to your eyes.
1: And she's up to her tricks.
2: The phone!
1: That's all right. Hello, Scarlet.
3: Scarlet!
1: Oh, hello. Hello, Honor.
3: Who's that?
1: You're Percy.
3: Percy?
1: David.
3: What was all that about?
1: No, I must have been thinking of two other people. Sorry.
3: That's all right. Look, David, we're having a party on Friday. I was wondering if you could come.
1: You can't imagine. I'm afraid I can't manage it.
3: Another time.
1: Oh, perhaps.
3: Oh, what does that mean? That you don't want to see me again?
1: Oh, no, it isn't that. I'd obviously like to see you.
3: But?
1: Well, I'm up to my tricks. Here. Up to your eyes. My eyes.
3: Whatever's the matter with you?
1: Here, no, nothing.
3: You know, if you don't want to see me, you've only got to say so.
1: Oh, I do want to say so. Do want to see me. Only I'm up to my eyes, honestly.
2: You'll give her a ring.
1: I'll give you a ring about it.
3: Promise?
1: Promise.
3: Oh, I'm so sorry you can't come to the party. I was rather hoping you'd bring your fiancé.
1: Gosh, really?
3: Yes, of course.
1: Well, I say that's jolly nice of you. She couldn't have come, actually. She's away at the moment.
3: Oh, well, perhaps another time. Bye, David. See you soon.
1: Goodbye. You see, we've been maligning the poor girl. She wanted me to bring Penny along.
2: If you'd fall for that, you'd fall for anything. I don't want to depress you, but you've got a problem on your hands. It'll get worse before it gets better.
1: And you don't want to depress me?
2: When's Penny coming back, you know?
1: Well, at the end of the week. Why?
2: That's when it'll get worse.

0: Hello?
1: Tony?
0: Yes?
1: It's Penny.
0: Good gracious, so you're back.
1: A day early.
0: Oh, I'm sure you don't want to talk to me. I'll call David.
1: No, just a second, Tony.
0: All right.
1: Would it be all right if I came round?
0: Of course. Oh, you're more than welcome. Anne and Mother have gone to the cinema, but Father and I will be here. And David, of course.
1: I'm on my way.
0: Right.
1: Oh, Tony?
0: Yes?
1: Don't tell David I'm coming. I'd like it to be a surprise.
0: All right, then. Bye.
1: Bye.
2: Who was that? Penny. Oh, I thought she was in Paris on some sort of course.
0: Yeah, she was there.
3: David?
4: You're coming?
3: Oh, young Carol says it's not time to put our light out
0: yet. Young Carol knows there's one born every minute.
4: I was just giving Psyche a supper.
0: I've got news for you. Penny's back.
3: Honestly?
0: She's on her way round.
3: Oh, gosh, that's wonderful.
0: But you're not supposed to know about it. Still. Forewarned is forearmed.
4: How do you mean?
0: Well, it's obvious, surely. Penny will want to hear all about your time abroad. What you did.
4: If you did it alone.
0: And that raises a vital question. To tell or not to tell.
4: Oh, about honor, you mean?
0: Yes.
4: Well, I shall tell her.
0: Do you think that's wise?
4: I think it's mad. Oh, now, look, I admit you were right about honor, but I'm sure Penny will understand.
0: Oh, my poor old lad. The world's full of broken romances, and as often as not, that could serve as an epitaph.
4: What?
0: He was sure she'd understand.
4: But I wouldn't dream of deceiving her.
0: But, my dear chap, you wouldn't be deceiving her. Your friendship with honor was perfectly innocent. Some things are better left unsaid, that's all.
4: Especially where women are concerned. They're a law unto themselves.
0: Everything you say is taken in and twisted into evidence against you.
4: Well, Penny doesn't twist my words.
0: She doesn't need to. You do it for her.
4: All right, I'm convinced.
0: Meaning what? That you won't tell her?
4: Well, nothing to tell.
0: That's the spirit. Oh, yes, a word of warning.
4: Oh, gosh, now what?
0: You've been away from each other for quite a time. She's bound to ask a few leading questions.
4: Penny trusts me implicitly.
0: She'll still ask.
4: They always do.
0: Instinctively, it's a sort of routine check.
4: Yeah, rather like going through the customs.
3: Why, I suppose she'll ask me if I've got anything to declare.
0: Not directly.
3: No, and she's not likely to search my luggage either.
4: Not till you're married.
0: But you'll get the same searching look.
4: And a lot of searching questions.
0: Disguised as light-hearted badinage. You know how it goes.
4: No.
0: I was afraid of that.
4: How about taking him through it?
0: That's an idea. We'll have a rehearsal there. Now, let's see. She'll probably start with the daddy of them all.
4: I suppose you met lots of pretty girls while you were away.
0: That's the one. Now then, what would you say to that?
4: No, I'd say, you know, I wouldn't look at another woman.
0: No. Sound on the defensive. On the defensive implies guilt. Play her at her own game. Light-hearted badinage, as light as you like. Right? Now, once again, Father.
4: I suppose you met lots of pretty girls while you were away.
5: Well, of course I did.
0: No, even lighter.
5: Of course I did.
0: Good.
4: Oh, did you indeed?
0: Hundreds.
4: Excellent. Prettier than me?
0: Much.
4: No, never say that.
0: Not even in fun. There's only one way to answer that.
4: Heavily romantic.
0: I've never met anybody as pretty as you. Still, you could hardly be expected to get that right with Father in the part. However, you'll get by.
4: True.
3: Well, I better go and tidy up.
4: Oh, dear. Too late.
3: Oh, all right. I'll let her in.
0: Here you are. Here's a comb.
3: Right. Good luck.
4: Oh, thanks.
0: Mirror over there.
4: Oh, jolly good.
0: Excited?
3: Oh, of course I am. I could hardly believe my ears when you said she was back.
0: Now, don't forget, I'm not supposed to have told you. As far as you're concerned, it's a big surprise.
4: After you, my dear. It's Penny, David.
1: Hello, darling.
3: Oh, gosh, what a wonderful surprise. I can hardly believe my ears. You'll believe my eyes.
0: Would you excuse me, Penny? I've got to go and put Carol's light out.
4: Yeah, I'll come and back you up.
0: See you in a second.
3: Darling, Penny.
1: Dear David.
3: Oh, gosh. It's wonderful being together again.
1: I'm sorry I wasn't here to welcome you home.
3: Well, that's all right. You're here now. That's all that matters. Oh, I'm so happy. I don't know what to say.
1: Oh, the usual things. Did you miss me?
3: Well, I did. Terribly.
1: Felt lost without me?
3: Completely.
1: Counted the days till you'd see me again?
3: The minutes.
1: Don't be silly. You were away for months.
3: Yeah, that's why I counted the minutes. It helped pass the time.
1: Oh, I'm sure you were much too busy.
3: I did work fairly hard, actually.
1: Oh, I wasn't thinking of the work. I was thinking of all the pretty girls you must have met.
3: Ah, oh, no. No, no, you won't catch me like that.
1: Meaning what?
4: Oh, I did meet lots of pretty girls.
1: Oh, did you indeed?
4: Well, of course I did.
1: Prettier than me?
4: Hundreds. No, I mean...
1: I'm obviously slipping.
4: No, I'm sorry. It was a mistake.
1: Oh, you sure?
4: I'm positive. I can't understand it, really.
1: Understand what?
4: Oh, well, I went wrong. It was all right at rehearsal.
1: Rehearsal?
4: Yeah, well, I've been rehearsing all the things I wanted to say to you. You know, saying them over to myself.
1: And now it's all gone wrong.
4: Horribly.
1: Well, it's my fault for teasing you.
4: Don't be silly. I don't mind.
1: And I don't mind how many pretty girls you've met, so that's all right.
4: Well, John again.
1: Did you meet a lot?
4: Here we go again.
1: I'm giving you a second chance.
4: Oh, I see. That's jolly nice of you.
1: Well?
4: I met hundreds of pretty girls. But shall I tell you something?
1: Yes, please.
4: I didn't meet anybody as pretty as Father. Pretty as you.
1: Oh, dear, poor David. Shall I tell you something?
4: What?
1: For a moment, just for a moment, I thought you'd got a guilty conscience.
4: You did?
1: And then I realized that's how you always look.
4: How?
1: Guilty. Darling David.
6: Oh, Penny, I'm wondering if it... Oh, I did cough before I came.
4: It's smoking too much.
6: Probably. Do you think you could go and say goodnight to Carol, Penny? She heard you arrive.
1: Yes, of course. There won't be a second.
4: You were right. It's exactly like going through the customs.
6: How did you get on?
4: Well, I muddled through.
6: Well, it's fine. Your trouble is as good as over.
4: I wonder.
6: Why are you so gloomy?
4: Well, I was just thinking. What happens if I meet Honor when I'm out with Penny?
6: Well, there's not much chance of it happening, is there? I thought they lived in London.
4: Well, they've also got a house in the country. Not all that far from Mother and Father. Ooh. And we'll be down there this weekend.
6: Oh, well, if the worst comes to the worst.
4: I know. I can always emigrate.

0: Oh, confounded thing, I just dropped off.
1: I know, I heard you.
0: Bliss?
2: Oh, good afternoon. My name's Honor Marchant. Is David Bliss there?
0: Yes, hold on. Do you know where David is?
1: Yeah, in the other room with Penny. I'll call him.
3: David! Coming!
4: Oh, good heavens. I've just realized who it is.
5: Not Honor Marchant.
4: Yes, but it's a local call.
5: That's right, they've got a house down here.
3: Oh, did you want me?
5: Honor wants you. She's on the phone.
6: Oh, dear.
5: As I said before, she's a determined young lady.
4: She's a madam.
6: Oh, you're right, she is. What on earth shall I say?
5: But just say hello and leave the rest to us.
6: All right. Hello, madam.
7: Hello,
6: Honor. Sorry.
2: No, that's all right. I'm getting used to it. I say, what's this I hear about your writing a report?
6: Writing a report? Oh, on my tour abroad, you mean?
2: I was most impressed. So's Daddy, apparently. He wants to discuss it with you.
6: Oh, gosh, really?
2: Really, that's why I phoned. He'd rather like you to come round for drink this evening. If that's convenient.
6: Hold on a second. I'll find out what I'm doing.
4: Now, what do I do? I can hardly refuse.
5: No, not if it's genuine. On the other hand, supposing it's a trick. You go round and what do you find?
4: Daddy isn't there.
5: Daddy had to go out unexpectedly.
4: Leaving you alone with Madam.
5: Then where are you?
6: On my way home.
4: You know, she's not going to like you rushing off without a word.
5: I should go armed with an excuse, just in case.
4: Yes, but armed with what excuse?
5: We'll work that out later. Better get off the phone first. Your plans are rather vague, but you'll come round anyway, all right?
6: No, I suppose so. Hello, Honor. Look, my plans are rather vague.
2: Oh, what's that? An excuse?
6: Well, obviously not.
2: Why, obviously?
6: Well, I'm coming armed anyway. You're coming round anyway.
2: Good. 5-6.
6: No, fine.
2: You've got the address?
6: Yes. Goodbye.
4: Honestly, she really is a man.
6: Oh, there's another. I'd better let her in.
3: Come on, then.
5: I've got it.
6: What?
5: Your excuse for this evening. When you get round there, say you're worried about Psyche.
6: Not really.
5: She was missing when you left. She's probably all right, but you'd like to phone and make sure. Now then, we answer the phone.
4: Oh, I see what you're driving at now. If her father's there, Psyche's been found.
5: Yes.
4: If he's not there,
6: Psyche's not here. I know you are. No, look. Yes. I'll explain later. I leave there in a panic, mm-hmm. And there we are. I'm home and dry.
4: I say, that's a wonderful...
6: I'm in here.
5: Not a word about Honor. As far as you're concerned, she doesn't exist.
6: I know.
8: I'm beginning to feel neglected.
6: I'm sorry, I was on the phone. I'm afraid I've got to go out this evening.
8: Have you, dear? Well.
6: Oh, hello, Ma. I've got to go and see a Mr. Marchant.
8: Not Vernon Marchant?
6: Yes, that's right. He's one of our directors. Why, do you know him?
8: No, vaguely. They've got a daughter called, I forget now. What is her name, David?
6: I didn't even know she existed.
8: She exists all right. You'll have to watch out, Betty. She's a pretty girl.
9: Really?
8: Exceptionally pretty.
6: No, I wouldn't say that. Yeah, I wouldn't say that to Penny. Well, though, she might take you seriously.
8: It's nice to know one of your directors is taking an interest in you.
6: Well, I suppose it is, really. Of course, I met them on the ship, you know.
8: Oh, who?
6: Mr. Marchant and his daughter.
3: And his wife, wasn't it?
6: Oh, yes. Yes, his wife.
10: Oh, can you be ready in a minute?
0: Oh, thank you, Anne. I think I'll go and freshen up.
3: Yes, me too.
6: Well, I feel a bit grubby.
3: Down in a second.
8: Well, what are they up to? Nothing, as far as I know.
9: And why the stampede?
8: You know what men are, dear. Tell them a meal's ready and they always disappear.
11: All right, Jane, I'll go.
6: Hello, Anna.
11: David. Hello, come in.
6: Sorry I'm a bit late.
11: Oh, that's all right. Daddy isn't here.
6: isn't here?
11: No. Come think what's happened to them. They said they'd be back by now.
6: They?
11: Mummy and Daddy.
6: Oh, I see. So there's nobody here?
11: No. We're all alone. Are you worried?
6: About Psyche. Yeah, she was missing when I left the house. Yeah, do you think I could phone up and see if she's all right?
11: Yes, of course. There's the phone.
6: Oh, thank you.
10: Is she inclined to wander?
6: Who? Psyche? Oh, good gracious, now. She never leaves my side. Oh, not usually, that is. Yeah.
2: Hello? Bracken 321?
6: Oh, dear.
2: Hello?
6: Oh, hello, Penny. It's David. Is Psyche there?
2: Why? Do you want to speak to her?
6: No. I was wondering if she was safe.
2: Perfectly.
10: Is she all right?
6: Yeah, apparently.
2: Apparently what?
6: Oh, sorry, I was speaking to Honor.
2: Honor?
6: Yeah, Honor Margin.
2: Oh, the girl you met on the ship?
6: Yes, that's right.
2: I guessed as much. I couldn't be angrier, David. Goodbye.
6: Oh, no, just a second, Penny. Oh, dear.
8: Something gone wrong with your excuse?
6: Yes, and that's not all. My excuse?
8: You said you were coming armed. Poor David. Look, I've got a confession to make. Daddy won't be back for about half an hour. I knew that when I rang you. I knew we'd be alone, but...
6: But what?
8: I know when I'm beaten. There you are. Your troubles are over.
6: Don't you believe it. They're just beginning.
0: Sorry, David. It all happened so quickly. I was waiting. Mother phoned. Mother called me away.
6: I rang and Penny answered. Oh, well. Can't be helped.
8: Well, there you are, Father. Mother wants the carver sharpened.
0: Why? What have I done now?
6: All right.
0: I'll see to it.
6: Oh, don't tell Penny I'm back, Father.
0: All right, I won't.
8: Trouble?
6: Why, I just don't know how to face her.
8: Don't worry. I think it'll be all right.
6: You wouldn't say that if you knew what had happened.
8: I do.
6: How?
8: I have my methods. I ought to be cross with you for listening to Father and Tony, but I'm not. Tony's a changed man. He's been too busy with your life to worry about his own. Other people's troubles are the finest tonic in the world.
6: I only wish I knew somebody with trouble. I could do with a tonic.
7: Oh, hello, darling. Why didn't you tell me you were back?
8: Oh, I've just remembered something I've got to see to. Oh, see you both later.
7: Well?
6: Why, I don't know what to say.
7: There's nothing to say. Anne's told me the whole story.
6: Oh, so that's it.
7: Is she very pretty?
6: Oh, Honor? Well, exceptionally pretty. But shall I tell you something?
7: She's not as pretty as Father.
6: Not as pretty as you.
7: That's all right, then. We'll consider the matter closed.
6: Oh, thank goodness for that. It was important, in a way.
7: Important?
6: A matter of honor.
9: That was A Life of Bliss. The artists taking part were David Bliss, George Cole, Anne Fellows, Diana Churchill, Tony Fellows, Colin Gordon, Mrs. Bliss, Gladys Young, Mr. Bliss, Carlton Hobbs, Psyche the Dog, Percy Edwards, Penny Gay, Petula Clark, Honor Marchant, Gwen Cheryl. This program, which was recorded by the BBC, was written by Godfrey Harrison and produced by Leslie Bridgemont.

0: Sometimes you take so much trouble making half their pudding, you forget to make...
1: custard?
0: So Brown and Poulsen have made instant mix custard. 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
2: Oh, yeah. Beautiful. Do you want some custard, Mum?
1: Oh, thank you.
0: Brown and Poulsen instant mix custard. Good and creamy. Because Brown and Poulsen make it.
3: 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While Robertson's Golden Shred gets all of its tang from Seville oranges. What would you rather have for breakfast?
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5: 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Starring Robertson Hare, William Mervyn, John Barron and Jonathan Cecil, with this week's special guests Hugh Paddock and Frank Williams as the Vicar's Choral, and Dudley Jones as Mr. Parry Jones.

0: It is a bright winter morning as the bishop's chaplain, the Reverend Mervyn Newt, comes downstairs at the start of another day.
1: Oh, I'm so tired. Must be dreadfully early. What does the clock say?
2: 10 o'clock? 10 o'clock? It can't be.
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0: Excuse me, are you sure?
1: At the first
0: stitch,
1: it will be 9:59:50.
0: I'm sorry, madam, I think you must be mistaken.
1: At the third stroke, it will be 10:00. Precisely.
0: Look, I don't want to argue with you, madam, but I'd advise you to check your watch.
2: What's the matter, Newt?
0: Good morning, my lord. Nothing. It's just they're all at 6s and 7s at the telephone exchange.
2: Well, who are you speaking to?
0: The lady who tells the time, Miss Tim.
2: Oh, that's the speaking clock. It's a record,
0: oh,
2: Newt.
0: Of course. Of course it is. I'm sorry, I'm so tired. I'm not properly awake. Have you had breakfast yet?
2: Breakfast? Haven't you had breakfast yet?
0: No, my lord, have you?
2: Of course. I've just come back from matins.
0: Good lord, then it really is 10:00.
2: Of course it is, and I'm surprised it's not 11, judging by the length of the anthem.
0: Anthem? That's the fourth anthem the choir has sung this week.
2: Yes, and incidentally, by far the most boring note.
0: Then the Dean really is going ahead with his plan to put the cathedral on the map musically.
2: Yes, Newt. It seems we may regret his going to preach at King's College, Cambridge, last week almost as much as they must have done.
0: Their music must have impressed him very much.
2: A little bit too much, if you ask me. Still, the choir school breaks up today, and while the boys are on holiday, we can look forward to 4 weeks without anthems. Now, have you opened the post?
0: Yes, my lord.
2: Newt, how dare you yawn like that in my face?
0: Well, I'm so sorry, my lord. It's the central heating.
2: Indeed? And what, pray, is wrong with my new central heating?
0: Well, nothing, my lord, nothing. It's just it's rather hot.
2: Heating, Newt, is meant to be hot.
0: I know, my lord, but was it necessary to screw up all the windows?
2: No, I thought I had explained to you that we cannot install expensive central heating and then start opening all the windows.
0: Yes, my lord, you did, but my room is directly over the boiler.
2: Oh, is it, Newt? Oh, borrow, Newt, yes, I hadn't really realised that.
0: Yes, and it's got the hot tank actually in it.
2: Ah, then you certainly mustn't open the window. We can't let the hot tank get cold, can we? Now, where's the mail?
0: Here's one. It's from the Reverend Percival Stott at Badgeworth.
2: Oh, Stott. Looking forward to hearing you lead us at the hymn service tomorrow. Oh, bless his old heart.
0: Is it the hymn service tomorrow, my lord?
2: Well, of course it is, Newt. You know, we always hold it the day after the boys go home.
0: Oh, dear. Do you think the Archdeacon will insist on singing a solo of Armoured Christian Soldiers again this year?
2: Oh, I do hope not, Newt. You know, Henry never seems to realise his voice is definitely an acquired taste.
3: Bishop! Bishop!
2: Ah, morning, Henry, dear old thing. What's the matter?
3: It's the Dean, Bishop.
2: Well, what about him?
3: Oh, he's on the roof.
2: On the roof? Which roof?
0: The choir school roof, Archdeacon.
3: Yes, he's standing right on the edge.
0: Ah, that'll be something to do with the retiling, won't it, my lord?
2: Oh, yes, of course. They start today. He's probably supervising the workmen, Henry.
3: Oh, then he isn't going to jump off.
2: Jump off, Henry? Why should you imagine that he'd do that?
3: Oh, just wishful thinking.
2: Never mind now, Henry. We've got the hymn service tomorrow.
3: Oh, so we have, Bishop. What are we going to sing?
0: There's always Abide With Me.
2: Fast falls the eventide. We can hardly sing that just before lunch.
0: No. Now, what would be suitable just before lunch?
3: How about I Hunger and I Thirst?
2: See who that is, will you, Newt?
0: Right, my lord.
4: Ah, Newt, good morning.
0: Oh, good morning, Dean. Won't you come in?
4: Thank you.
0: The Dean, my lord.
2: Ah, Dean.
4: Well, my lord, what about matins, eh?
2: What about it, Dean?
4: The anthem, my lord. Rejoice!
2: Oh, that.
4: Well, surely you were impressed.
2: Oh, well, yes. It was very nice, wasn't it, Henry?
3: Yes, Bishop. Nice and long.
4: Long? But the choir only sang the first part. Ooh. They will sing the anthem in its entirety tomorrow.
2: Tomorrow?
0: But they can't, Dean. They're going home.
2: Yes, Dean. Surely you haven't forgotten. We have the annual hymn service tomorrow.
4: There will be no hymn service tomorrow, my lord.
2: No hymn service? What do you mean?
4: We shall hold a music festival instead. Oh. I have arranged for the choir to stay on an extra day.
0: But what about the roof of the choir school, Dean?
2: Yes, I mean, haven't the men begun taking the tiles off?
4: I'm having a tarpaulin put over it for the night.
2: But what about the boys? Surely they're not going to be pleased at the prospect of staying on.
4: I did not consult them, my lord. Their parents seem delighted.
2: Oh.

0: I'm not surprised.
1: But indeed, those boys could catch pneumonia. I must tell you that I strongly disapprove of this arrangement. If you take my advice, you will cancel the music festival and send the boys home at once.
2: May I remind you, my lord, that the choir is under my control?
1: Precisely, Dean, and you have a duty to see that the boys are properly housed.
2: This is nonsense. The boys are only to be there for one night. They will go home after the music festival tomorrow.
3: What sort of musical festival is it going to be, Dean?
2: A veritable feast, Archdeacon. A musical cornucopia worthy of Saint Cecilia herself. Not only will the choir sing all four parts of the anthem Rejoice, and Mr. Paddy Jones will delight us with an organ recital, but I have persuaded the two vicars choral to give us an exhibition of early psalmodic plain song.
1: Oh, but Dean, the hymn service is an annual tradition.
2: A hymn service may be all right in a parish church, but it is not sufficiently uplifting for a cathedral.
1: Nonsense, Dean. What could be more uplifting than a great congregation singing together in unison?
2: Perhaps I can best answer by quoting a remark made to me by the Dean of King's College, Cambridge, when I dined at High Table there recently. He turned to me confidentially and remarked, "Pew Critchley, please may I have a chair?"
4: Oh, weren't there enough to go round, Dean?
2: No. May I have a chair?
0: Oh, yes, of course. Newt, a chair.
4: Oh, yes, of course.
0: What's the matter, Dean?
2: You know, well, it's rather warm in here.
4: Not as warm as my room, Dean. Do you know, I've got the boiler underneath and the hot tank is right beside...
1: Oh, do be quiet, quiet, quiet. Can we get you anything, Dean?
2: Oh, thank you, no, my lord. If you would just open a window.
1: Yes. I'm afraid that's going to be rather difficult.
4: Yes, you see, the bishop has screwed them up.
1: What? Well, so as not to waste heat, Dean.
2: But you can't do that. It's against the bylaws.
4: Is it, Dean? Are you sure?
2: Yes. Section 4C, subsection 29. It is forbidden to make alterations of a semi-permanent nature to existing ventilatory outlets. If you don't believe me, my lord, why not telephone the health department?
4: Oh, what a good idea. Do you know the number?
2: 4211.
4: Oh, thank you, dear. I'll get through at once.
1: Put down that phone, Newt.
4: But shouldn't we check, my lord?
1: Certainly not. It's quite unnecessary.
2: Oh, good. You take my word for it and unscrew the windows.
1: I will do no such thing. Have you any idea what a house this size costs to heat?
2: No, my lord. At the deanery, our expenses do not include such luxuries.
1: Oh, really? Well, if they did, Dean, I can assure you your windows would be screwed up as well.
2: And I can assure you, my lord, that nothing would persuade me to contravene a bylaw. And now, if you'll excuse me, I must go and see how the workmen are progressing on the roof.
1: But, Dean, we must discuss this musical festival further.
2: Quite unnecessary, my lord. All arrangements are made. Just come along tomorrow morning and enjoy yourselves.
4: I'll show you out, Dean.
2: Yes, thank you, Luke. Thank you. Good morning, gentlemen. Good morning.
1: Oh, well, Henry, what do you say to that?
3: Pity he didn't jump off the roof.
1: Oh, really, honestly, Henry, to walk in here and calmly tell us we can't have our hymn service?
3: I was looking forward to a good sing.
1: Yes, and so was I, Henry. For all the saints, we plough the fields and scatter, ye holy angels bright. Oh, we'd have had them all.
3: And onward, Christian soldier.
1: Yes, Henry. I mean, we're all going to be disappointed, Henry.
3: Yes.
1: Including the choir boys.
3: Hey, I feel so sorry for those boys.
1: Yes, so do I, Henry. Fancy keeping them from their holidays and making them spend a night under a tarpaulin in the middle of winter.
3: They won't like it, Bishop.
1: They won't, Henry, that's certain.
4: My lord?
1: Yes, Newt?
4: Well, I've been thinking, and it seems to me the question resolves itself down to whether or not it's healthy to sleep like that.
1: I shouldn't think it is for a moment.
4: Oh, then don't you think we should ring the health department and check if it's against the bylaw?
1: Newt, what a splendid idea. Get on the phone and check up at once, will you?
4: Right, my lord, I will.
1: The dean said we mustn't contravene the bylaws, didn't he, Henry?
3: He did, Bishop.
4: Hello? Is that the health department? May I speak to the chief officer, please? Thank you. My lord, shall I ask if there's a specific bylaw against screwing up windows?
1: Of course not, Newt. You will ask if there is a specific bylaw against choir boys sleeping under a tarpaulin in winter.
4: Oh.

0: Don't you know? You get a splendid view of the choir school roof from your bedroom window, don't you? Can you see anything through those binoculars?
1: No, my lord. The health inspector's still examining the tiles.
0: What's the dean doing?
1: He's still talking to the health inspector, my lord.
0: I'd like to know what he's saying, wouldn't you, Henry? Henry!
2: Sorry, Bishop. What was that?
0: Oh, Henry, aren't you interested in what's happening?
2: Yes, Bishop. But it's so hot in here.
1: You don't have to sleep here, Archdeacon. When that boiler gets going at night, I can tell you it's quite something.
0: Oh, do stop making a fuss, Newt. What's happening now?
1: Nothing. Oh, yes. The health inspector's shaking his head.
0: Ah, I thought he would.
1: Yes, and he started to climb down the ladder.
0: Splendid. What about the dean?
1: He's following. He's still talking.
0: Can you see his expression?
1: No, but the health inspector's shaking his head again.
0: Oh, that clinches it. Henry, we shall have our hymn service after all. What's happening now, Newt?
1: They're shaking hands. Ah, the health inspector's getting into his car. Yeah, he's driving off, and the dean is turning and, he's coming this way, my lord.
0: Good. Well, we've seen all there is to see. Come on, let's get downstairs.
2: Rather, Bishop.
0: Ooh. Do you want to see the dean's face, eh, Henry?
2: No, Bishop. I want to get out of this heat.
0: Oh.
1: But, my lord,
0: What?
1: Supposing the dean knows who phoned the health inspector, won't he be rather cross?
0: I expect he will, Newt.
1: Well, in that case, would you mind answering the door?
0: Not in the least, Newt. It'll be a pleasure. Ah, dean, do come in. Back again?
3: Thank you, my lord.
0: Have you come to give us some more news about the musical festival?
3: Yes, my lord. We've hit a snag.
0: A snag, Dean? I wonder what it can be.
3: Well, surely you know. Didn't you ring the health officer?
0: Me, Dean? Well, no. As a matter of fact, I didn't ring him.
3: Then who did? Someone must have.
1: Well, Dean, you see, it was like this.
3: Ah, you rang him, did you, Newt?
1: Well, yes, Dean, I did. But acting on orders...
3: Then... Whom must I thank?
0: Thank?
3: For preventing me breaking a bylaw. I'm most grateful.
0: Oh, my dear Dean, I'm so glad you take it like this. I'm sure it's all for the best, you know. After all, as I said earlier, you do have a duty to see that the choir is properly housed. And nice as it would be to have a musical festival, I'm sure you're much wiser to send those boys home.
3: I'm not sending them home.
0: You're not?
3: No. It has proved impossible to arrange it at such short notice. Mr. Paddy Jones assures me he would never hope to contact the parents, so we've been forced to find alternative accommodation.
0: Oh, that won't be easy, Dean.
3: No, my lord, no, no. We need a large house.
2: How about the deanery, Dean?
3: How kind of you to suggest it, Archdeacon.
2: Oh, it was a pleasure.
3: Unfortunately, when I told the health inspector of our heating arrangements, he seemed to think the boys would be not much better off than under the tarpaulin.
1: Was he able to make any alternative suggestion, Dean?
3: Yes, Newt, he has been most helpful.
0: Where does he suggest they go, Dean?
3: Here, my lord.
0: Here? Not in my palace?
3: Yes, when I told him about your new central heating, he said we need look no further.
0: Oh, did he? Well, Dean, I've got to think about this.
3: Yes, I'm afraid there's no time for that. That will be the advance party. I'll go and let them in.
0: Oh, no, but Dean, I'm sorry. You really can't ask me to have all those boys here.
3: I'm afraid I must, my lord. After all, as you said yourself, I do have a duty to see that the choir is properly housed. Come along in, boys. Come along in.

0: Careful, boys. Watch the beat now. Oh, calf. Second treble, what do you think you're doing? Now, careful. Think what you're singing about, boy.
1: Your cocoa, my lord.
0: Careful, Rocket.
2: Thank you, Newt. What's the time?
1: 9:30.
2: Good gracious, how much longer have I got to sit out here in the hall listening to that row? They've been practicing in my study since tea time. I've got a great deal of work to do.
0: All right, boys. Let's be all now. Quietly, quietly up the stairs to your rooms. I said quietly, boys.
2: Mr. Paddy Jones, you've finished the practice, have you?
0: Yes, regrettably, I had to stop. The boys are utterly exhausted. Well, I must turn in. We've a long day tomorrow.
2: Tomorrow? Does that mean you'll be wanting my study in the morning as well?
0: Yes, but not for long, your lordship.
2: Well, just a short practice, eh?
0: Yes, only from 7:30 until 10:00. Good night, gentlemen.
1: Never mind, my lord. At least you've got your study for the rest of this evening.
2: Yes, I suppose so, Luke. Come on, let's try and get a little bit of work done. What have they done? Looks as though a bomb's hit it.
1: Crikey, Moses.
2: How dare they put all these music stands and stuff in here?
1: They had to put it somewhere, my lord.
2: Yeah, well, what about their rooms?
1: Well, they're all full to bursting.
2: Well, that's their problem. I'm going upstairs to see Paddy Jones, and I'm going to tell him to get this stuff out of here at once. Who on earth can that be at this time of night?
1: I'll just see, my lord. Oh, Dean.
3: Newt, everything under control?
1: Yes, I think so, Dean.
4: Good evening, Dean.
3: Ah, there you are, my lord. Now, you know Mr. Fox and Mr. Dawson, the vicar's coral, don't you?
4: Oh, yes. Good evening, gentlemen.
5: Good evening, my lord. I must say this is very kind.
6: It certainly is.
2: What is kind?
6: To put us up like this.
2: To do what?
3: It seems the workmen have taken off more tiles than we at first realized, my lord.
5: Yes, they've stripped our dormitory roof.
6: Stripped it. Haven't they, Garth? They have, my lord. Stripped it bare.
5: Bare. We started to go to bed, didn't we? And I happened to look at the roof and I could see right up. Couldn't I, Garth?
6: Yes, it's all right up.
3: I felt sure that you would wish to help, my lord.
2: But there aren't any more rooms, Dean. They're all full of boys. I'm sorry, gentlemen. I'm afraid you'll have to go back and manage as best you can.
5: Oh, but there's such a draft.
6: Draft?
5: He notices it straight away. We can't sleep with a draft.
6: Oh, no, we daren't, my lord. Our voices would never stand it.
5: Never. No, never. We've got the Salmodic Plain Song tomorrow. The Dean did tell you that we've agreed to do the Salmodic Plain Song.
2: Yes, Mr. Fox, indeed he did.
6: It's not easy, you know. We've had to put in a lot of extra practice.
2: Oh, yes, I'm sure you have. But I really can't help you. I'm afraid the palace is full.
5: What are we going to do? I mean, it's not only the Salmodic Plain Song.
6: No.
5: Mr. Dawson here is carrying the whole alto line in rejoice. Aren't you, Garth?
6: Yes, the whole line, yes. Oh, I must take care of my voice. I must have a nice warm room. Really, I must.
1: Well, my room's nice and warm.
2: But don't you can't give up your room. Where will you sleep?
1: Well, I could shake down on the sofa in your room.
3: Oh, splendid, splendid. I knew you would come to the rescue.
2: But it'll mean these gentlemen will have to share a room, Dean.
5: Oh, we all share, don't we, Garth?
6: Yes, everything. Could we see the room?
3: Yes, a splendid suggestion. Perhaps we could all go up and look at it. Will you lead the way, Newton? Oh, that is, if you have no objection, my lord.
2: Oh, yes, Dean, as a matter of fact,
3: excellent, excellent. Now come along, gentlemen, come along.
5: Come on, Garth.
6: Coming, Ronnie. Oh, we're so grateful for all the trouble you're taking for us, Mr. Dean.
3: It's a pleasure, Mr. Dawson.
2: I bet it is.
1: Here we are. This is my room.
5: Oh, it's not very big, is it?
1: No, but it's very warm.
5: What do you think, Garth?
6: Well, I'm not sure, Ronnie.
3: Why don't you go inside, gentlemen, and have a proper look?
5: Oh, right-ho, Mr. Dean. Excuse us, everyone. Shan't be a minute.
3: What a happy solution, my lord.
2: Yes, well, I'm glad you think so, Dean.
5: Mr. Dean.
3: Ah, Mr. Fox. Well, what do you think?
5: No good, I'm afraid.
3: Oh, why? What's wrong?
1: Isn't it warm enough?
6: That's the trouble. It's too hot.
2: But I thought you wanted a warm room.
5: It's not that warm. It's so drying. We never sing a note tomorrow.
2: Oh, well, I'm afraid I can't be of any further help.
3: You have no other rooms at all.
2: Not unless you want to commandeer my room, Dean.
3: Ah, I'd forgotten your room, my lord.
5: Where is it?
1: The bishop's room. Oh, it's here. Yes.
5: Oh, it is nice, isn't it?
6: Oh, yes. What a lovely room.
2: Yes, that would suit you, wouldn't it?
5: Oh, yes. Yes, we'd be all right in there, wouldn't we, Garth?
6: Oh, yes, we'd be safe in there, my lord.
2: Oh, would you? Where do you suggest that I sleep?
1: Couldn't you share my room, my lord?
3: The perfect solution.
6: What?
3: Right, gentlemen, in you go.
5: Oh, thank you, my lord. What a relief this is, Garth.
6: Oh, it certainly is, Ronnie. Good night, everyone.
5: Yes, good night.
7: Good night, all.
3: Well, I think I will say good night too, my lord.
2: Now, just 1 minute, Dean. I have a few words I wish to address to you.
3: Sorry, my lord. I have no time. I have a great many preparations to make. Good night. Good night. Good night.
2: Oh, this is an outrage.
1: Never mind, my lord. At least it'll give you a chance to see what it's like sleeping next to the hot water tank, won't it? Oh.
2: Ah, there you are, Newt. I must say, I'm ready to turn in. You know, I never realized until now just how nice your room is.
1: Mm.
2: What's this thing on the bed?
1: Just a screwdriver, my lord.
2: Well, I can see that. What's it for?
1: In case you thought it'd be a good idea to unscrew the window.
2: I see. Well, I don't think it's a good idea, Newt.
1: Oh, right, my lord. I've put these cushions on this chair to make it more comfortable.
2: Good. Then you shouldn't have too bad a night.
1: Me?
2: Well, you don't expect me to go to sleep on it, do you?
1: No, I suppose not, my lord. Did you have a good bath?
2: I didn't have a bath. The choir boys have used all the hot water.
1: You should have waited, my lord. It soon warms up.
2: Oh, does it? Mm. And I suppose it gets warm in here, too.
1: Yes, my lord. Would you like to unscrew the window?
2: Certainly not, Duke. Good night.
1: Good night, my lord. That is, haven't you forgotten something?
2: Me? No, I don't think so.
1: Oh.
2: What were you thinking of?
1: Nothing. Nothing, my lord. Good night.
2: Good night, Newt. Newt.
1: Yes, my lord.
2: Have you dropped something?
1: Me, my lord?
2: Well, no. What are you doing down there on your knees?
1: Saying my prayers.
2: Yes. I see.
1: Don't you say yours, my lord?
2: Well, of course I do, Newt.
1: Ah, yeah.
2: In bed.
8: Lift up my eyes up to the hills.
2: What on earth's that noise?
1: It sounds like singing, my lord.
2: At this time of night, who could it be?
1: I think it must be the vicar's choir.
2: Oh, this is too much. Kindly be quiet. Good. That shut them up.
9: Hello?
2: Now what are they up to?
5: Did you want something?
2: Yes. Ah, yes, Mr. Fox, I did. I want you to stop making that noise.
5: Noise? But we're only having a last little private rehearsal for tomorrow, your lordship.
1: Yes, but we're trying to sleep, Mr. Fox.
5: Oh. Then why don't you get off that chair and go to bed?
1: I am in bed. This is where I'm sleeping.
5: It takes all sorts, doesn't it? Good night, both.
2: Good night, Mr. Fox. Oh, now perhaps we'll get some peace. Turn the light off, Newt.
1: Very well, my lord.
5: I'm just going to have a bath, Garth.
6: Righto, Ronnie.
2: Rabbit! What on earth?
1: It's the hot water pipes, my lord. It always happens when someone draws off the hot water.
2: Oh, does it? Put the light on, Newt.
1: What's up? Where are you going?
2: To the bathroom, Newt. I'm going to put a stop to this. Mr. Fox? Mr. Fox?
9: Yes, what is it?
2: Mr. Fox, I'm sorry, but you can't have a bath at this time of night.
5: But I always have a bath. It relaxes my vocal cords.
2: Oh, well, just for tonight, I'm afraid you'll have to do without.
5: Oh, if I go flat in the middle of Rejoice tomorrow, I hope everyone will realize it isn't my fault.
2: There is no need to be rude.
5: Rude? That's rich.
2: Now, let us have some peace and quiet. Turn the light off.
1: Right, my lord. Good night.
2: Good night. What?
7: What?
1: What's that, my lord?
7: What? Where am I?
1: In my room, my lord.
7: Oh, Newt!
1: What's the matter?
7: I was dreaming, Newt.
1: Was it a bad dream, my lord?
7: Yes, Newt. I dreamt that I just died.
1: How wonderful! Did you see St. Peter?
7: No, Newt. I saw something quite different.
1: Oh, I am hot. That's the tank, my lord. It's boiling.
7: Well, how long does it go on boiling?
1: Until you have your shave at 7.
7: God, heavens, what's the time now?
1: 3:00.
7: Another 4 hours? I can't stand this. Where's that screwdriver?
1: What are you going to do?
7: Unscrew that window, of course.
1: But you can't.
7: Why not?
1: Because it's a matter of principle.
7: Who said so?
1: You did.
7: Oh, well, I must have been talking nonsense.
1: But you weren't, my lord. You weren't. You really meant it.
7: Look, Newt, you've been pestering me for days to unscrew this window, and now, when I want to, you try to stop me. What's the matter with you?
1: I can't let you go against your principles, my lord.
7: Stuff and nonsense, Newt. Give me that screwdriver.
1: I won't.
7: Look. If I promise not to unscrew the window, will you give me that screwdriver?
1: Yes, if you promise, my lord.
7: I promise not to unscrew the window.
1: Here you are, my lord.
7: Thank you, Newt. Ah, that's done it, I think.

0: Oh, good morning, Luke. It looks as though we're first down.
1: Yes, my lord.
0: Oh, what a dreadful night.
2: Oh, look, my lord.
0: What, Noob?
2: The study.
0: Well, what about it? Hey, good heavens, they've tidied it up.
2: The dean must have made them.
0: Yes, but when? If we're the first people down.
2: Well, perhaps we aren't, my lord. What's the time?
0: Well, it's 11 o'clock. It can't be.
2: The music festival is in a quarter of an hour.
3: Oh, morning, gentlemen. So you've woken up at last.
0: Good morning, Mr. Paddy Jones. We had a very disturbed night.
3: So we heard, your lordship.
2: Where are the boys?
3: On the train.
0: The train?
3: We've packed them off home.
2: But what about the music festival?
3: It's cancelled. The boys lost their voices. It was pathetic. I started the practice at 7:30 this morning, and all they could do was croak.
0: But why?
3: Your central heating, my lord.
0: No.
3: With the windows screwed up, it's very drying, you know. If you'll pardon me saying so, I think it's unhealthy.
2: Oh, so do I, Mr. Paddy Jones.
3: Well, I must rush. I promised to drive the vicar's coral to the doctor's.
0: Oh, whatever for?
3: They've lost their voices, too.
2: Oh, is that the central heating as well?
3: I'm not sure. Mr. Fox seems to think it's caused by his not being allowed to have a bath last night. He's very upset.
0: Yeah, I bet he is.
4: Bishop.
3: Oh, morning, Mr. Archdeacon.
4: Good morning.
3: I see you later, my lord. Good morning.
4: Bishop, have you heard the news?
0: Yes, Henry, it's off.
4: No, it isn't. Not the hymn service.
0: Of course, Henry, I'd forgotten about the hymn service. Newt, do you hear that? We're going to have our hymn service after all.
2: Oh, yes, my lord. Look, we've only got 10 minutes. Come on, we must run.
0: No, we can't go yet. We haven't chosen the hymns.
4: Don't worry, Bishop. It's all arranged.
0: Henry, you don't say you've chosen them.
4: Yes, Bishop. And guess what we're starting with?
0: Henry, no, Henry, you're not going to sing.
2: Archdeacon, not Armored Christian Soldiers.
4: Yes, Bishop, my solo. Come on.
0: Oh, Henry.

In that episode of All Gas and Gaiters, the parts were played as follows. The Archdeacon, Robertson Hare, the Bishop, William Mervyn, the Dean, John Barron. The Chaplain, Jonathan Cecil, Mr. Fox, Hugh Paddock, Mr. Dawson, Frank Williams, Mr. Paddy Jones, Dudley Jones. The Bishop Warms Up was written for television and adapted for radio by Pauline Devaney and Edwin Apps. The programme was produced by John Dias.

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1: Amanda Iannucci's Charm Offensive, presented by Amanda Iannucci.
2: Hello, welcome back to another Charm Offensive. If you haven't heard this show before, imagine Crufts, but with just men. Now, it's a special show this week because we've been told by the people who monitor these things that it is, in fact, the most recent one since records began. So well done, everyone there. Let's see if we can keep that standard up. We should do, because this week's guests are Mark Watson, Clive Anderson, and new to the show, all the way from rootin' tootin' whap your ass, boy, New York, David Cross.
3: Hello.
2: And since there's a transatlantic tinge to the show, let's start with George Bush. George Bush, love him or hate him, you can't help but hate him. But with first his chief advisor, Karl Rove, quitting and then his attorney general, Alberto Gonzalez, leaving, do you now feel sorry for him? Particularly since his wife, Laura, has just announced she's standing down as his wife, saying that after 6 hard years in the White House, she feels she now wants to spend more time with someone else's family. So, Charm Offensive team, how will George Bush cope by himself in the White House?
4: It's a bit sad, isn't it? It's been compared the Iraq War...
2: Clive Anderson, chat show host. No, someone wrote in saying we can't distinguish the voices, so could you just tell us? Unfortunately, throughout everything you were saying in the show, I'm just going to have to mention who you are. Sorry.
4: Yeah. So I've been giving you interrupting lessons, which you've picked up on rather well.
2: Clive Anderson, chat show.
4: Thank you.
2: Yes, no, carry on.
4: Well, what I was saying 5 minutes ago was like the end of the Iraq War. It's a bit like the end of the Vietnam War, where they had those images of Americans being helicoptered out of Saigon. But now, in the White House, they're all being helicoptered out of the White House. So he's going to be left there fighting on his own. Even his attorney general can't stay with him. His vice president's nearly dead anyway.
2: He's the only one left, isn't he, Dick
5: Cheney? You can't kill a machine.
3: You can try. There's been good films about it.
2: Yeah, Mark Watson, budding comedian.
4: How did he become president? That's the sort of puzzle, isn't it? Because, you know, that cruel quip that John Lennon said about Ringo Starr when they said, "Is he the best drummer in the world?" And he said, "He's not even the best drummer in the Beatles." And it's the same with George Bush. You know, he's not really the most intelligent person in America. He's not the most intelligent member of the Bush family.
5: Yeah,
4: you know,
3: or the best drummer.
4: His father, he's not as clever as his brother.
5: You can take the word "most" out.
4: But you voted for him, so I suppose you could explain that.
2: Well, what, you?
4: Yeah,
5: it was me.
3: David cast several million votes.
5: Yeah. I was just playing around on my computer, and
3: they should have a firewall or something.
5: Yeah, it was. I thought it was. I was getting rid of spam email, but it was turned out I actually voted for Bush 17 million times.
2: But, I mean, he's got very low approval ratings now. He's the most unpopular president since Nixon, who, by comparison, seems like a sort of lovable role, doesn't he? I think he has 31% approval ratings, but I think there are still parts of people in Britain who think, why as high as 31?
5: The great thing is, it's actually optimistic, because easily 50%, at least, of Americans are ignorant, gullible, deluded people. Mm-hmm. So the fact that they're coming to see the light means 20% of those basic, functionally retarded people are actually wising up. So I find optimism in that number.
3: didn't start that optimistic.
4: If you devise a TV program and it doesn't get taken up by the network, and you sometimes see the one that got chosen instead of yours, and you think, God, this is rubbish. I think what Al Gore must think every turn of this.
2: How did this get on? And it had 2 seasons. Occasionally I'll be throwing in American terms as well, just to kind of keep. Seasons is your version of series, isn't it, David?
5: I believe series is your version of seasons.
2: Oh, right.
4: I think he's enjoying himself. I think he's just having a laugh now, because somebody put him, well, what, this business about dismantling the Iraq army, that, you know, surely the policy was to keep it intact. He said, yeah, that was the policy. And I said, well, why didn't you make sure that happened then? I don't know. It's just somebody must have done the wrong thing. He doesn't attempt a political answer like yes. It was too difficult or I gave instructions or this is misinterpreted. He says, well, you know, these things happen and I blame the people in... That's me, isn't it? But...
6: Maybe they didn't do it because they thought it would have to really dismantle the army, like actually unscrew the tanks and...
7: Very hard to dismantle an army. It's like IKEA, always harder than it looks.
8: He probably thought it was a terracotta army and you could just smash it and... I'm trying desperately to yolk two different stories together there, but...
2: Armando Iannucci, chat show host.
8: Okay, well, at that point then, why don't we just stand back then and take a wider look at the special relationship between Britain and America. This week, with the British pulling out of Basra and America insisting on staying put in Baghdad, is the relationship, a military partnership, under strain? So we'll talk about that in a section of the show called You Say Potato, We Say Don't Shoot Us, We're on the Same Side.
7: Yeah,
8: there's
7: David.
8: More. There's more. You say tomato, we say, why can't you just read the coordinates? Potato. Ah! Tomato. Ah! Let's call the whole thing friendly fire. So, first of all, sort of pulling out Basra, is that a failure? Is that a defeat or a victory?
4: What are you talking about, a failure? Britain now is in full control of a closed-down airport. It's like the Germans invading in 1939 and taking control of Croydon Aerodrome and never leaving it. That would be a success, wouldn't it?
6: So, to me, it seems like a defeat, yeah. If there's a war and one team leaves before the end, that normally is defeat. It would be like saying Henman didn't get knocked out of Wimbledon, he just decided to go home before the end of the tournament.
4: Well, we've got to come home before them eventually, because it's their home.
6: Maybe it should be sort of two-legged, like the UEFA Cup. it should be an aggregate score.
4: But there's something going wrong, isn't it? Because if I may address our American, you're still doing your surf.
5: Guys, you're doing... I'm not really comfortable bearing the brunt of American foreign policy. I had nothing to do with it.
4: You're a late replacement for the American ambassador, so you've just got to support all of what they've done. No, Americans know there are any British troops there at all? I mean, it's not really covered on American news that there is anybody other than American soldiers.
5: Well, they don't talk about much anymore because then it just underscores how... few friends we actually do have. I believe it's just you, the Australians, two Koreans, and a Nordic cook. Which is also the name of my new sitcom.
8: Interesting that no newspapers yet run a special pull-out.
4: But this is just because we replaced our Prime Minister. This can't be big. Tony Blair liked being in the Iraq War, and Gordon Brown doesn't want...
8: Dave, Tony Blair was... how would you describe him?
4: He was Margaret Thatcher for a while.
5: Okay.
8: He's a sort of British version of Margaret Thatcher.
4: Now the British Army is all slacking off the whole American policy. Michael Jackson, the head of the British Army, former head of the British Army.
5: You guys are nuts.
6: Yeah. Well, it's kind of like your Michael Jackson.
8: So what was your point?
4: My point got lost in the guffaws of laughter, because it's his name. His name is Michael Jackson. I haven't made that up. But they're all now writing books and articles in the papers
8: saying...
4: That's
8: life. I've lived with it.
4: What's life? You say that's life, I think Esther Ranson. That's not much of a life, is it?
6: Again, we need to explain Esther Ranson.
4: Oh, yes. How could you do that?
8: She's a sort of...
4: Oprah Winfrey.
8: Ivana Trump of...
5: So I don't get that on two levels.
8: Well, before I move on, I just want to read out a letter we got this week from a listener called David Franklin in Bedford, who writes, "Dear Armando, I have been married for 45 years and have often fantasized about beating my wife to death. Now the doctors have told me I have just 2 months to live, so as long as my wife hangs on for another 3, my prayers will have been answered." So, well done, David. Let us know how you get on. Oh, no, that doesn't work, does it? At that point, time for sport. Now, the World Athletic Championships ended badly for Britain last week, so as the clock starts ticking now in the build-up to the London Olympics in 2012, I'm delighted to say that Charm Offensive is going to play its part, because this week we launched the start of a 5-year search to find top sprint talent. We've been given funds by the Olympic Committee, and the prize for the person who comes first in our search is a guaranteed place in the final of the men or women's 100 metres sprint at the London Olympics in 2012, the final. All you have to do to win is complete the sentence, I can run really fast because, in less than 20 words, and send it in. And we'll draw the winner out of a big, expensive hat. So, team, how are we going to do well in the Olympics?
4: Well, I think we've already won the Olympics, and are we getting the Olympic Games awarded to us in 2012? But at which point we should have said, there we are, we won, we beat France, but OK, you have it. Have it in Paris anyway. We've made the point, we've won. But let's face it, we're never going to get the stadium built on time. It won't be as easy to get around London as it would be to get around Paris. Let's face it, it'd be more fun to go to Paris to go to the Olympics rather than to go to Stratford and have the Olympics. So that's, we should have to settle it there.
8: So we should sort of introduce Olympic bid winning as a...
4: Yeah, as a that was a big victory.
8: Yeah.
4: See, Britain is always suffers in sports because foreigners cheat by taking drugs and practicing.
8: My son, this is true, my son is very good at judo, and they have said to him, you know, you should seriously be thinking of, you know, London 2012. And I know that that's, you know, it's going to be a lot of training, and inevitably, I'll be the one that ends up having to do the training for him.
4: Does he train on you anyway? Does he throw you around the room as part of his judo practice? Because that would be a great thing.
8: He twists me into the shape of balloon animals.
4: Yes.
5: It's such a great, useful, practical skill to have, too.
8: Well, judo.
5: Yeah. It's not a waste of time at all. If you are attacked by somebody in a robe, then you'll know what to do.
6: I think that is our problem with things like the javelin as well. I mean, it's hard to motivate people to learn to throw. When you're going to, unless you need to throw something that shape, exactly 90 metres, I think we should start, I don't know, putting useful things about 90 metres away so people have to spear them or something. You know. And that's hard to instigate.
5: Just maybe jars that you can't get the lid off or something.
8: We always win in events that have very peculiar names for rounds, like repechage.
4: Well, there's always somebody who wins a gold medal, and we instantly become interested in that sport.
8: Yes.
4: That becomes
8: curling.
4: Curling is the only sport we ever want to, although small ball rifle or something, or a little bit of some sailing event involves dinghies bashing into each other for hours at a time. Oh, we won that. Oh, yes, the blue ribbon event of the dinghy bashing in and then doing curling afterwards. Biathlon. That's the one that we've always wanted to get.
8: We're very good at heptathlon, so we could maybe specialise in sports that involve doing lots of sports quite well, but not brilliantly.
4: Yes.
8: Like the triath heptathlon, which is 21 sports.
4: Well, there was a time, who was the guy who did the triple jump?
6: Jonathan Edwards.
4: Well, we knew he won those. You can still remember his name. But we don't know who won it the year before he won it or the years after he stopped doing it. We stopped taking interest in that sport right from the moment the British person stopped.
6: I think it was invented just for him, really. And he said, tell you what, I can't jump that far, but if I do it three times, suddenly I can.
4: Morio said he jumping once and he got three jumps.
8: That's change it next time, right? We could do the hop, skip and drugs test. We'd be good at that.
4: Yeah. We're good at skipping drugs tests.
8: Now then, I've got to explain that since all the schools are back now, that fortunately this is radio, because I've actually been doing a lot of my children's homework throughout the show.
4: Have you?
8: Do you get nervous when you do your kids? Do you get nervous of the marks you get back from the teacher? I get really nervous.
6: You're in competition with other people's dads.
8: Yeah.
4: Get enraged if you don't get full.
8: Sometimes there's so much homework, I get so nervous about it, I give it to my mum.
4: Why is there homework for school children? Why don't they just stay at school an hour longer, finish it there and come home and have a relaxing time at home? Why do they have to come home? And they're just being in training for having a work pattern like mine, which is always up at midnight trying to get things done for a deadline. What's the point of that?
8: And more importantly, Clive, what is a polymer? Because that's what I'm trying to do now. Which world capital city sounds like Bed Springs? Oh, it's Pyongyang. That's right.
4: What school does he go to? The comedy school.
8: Yeah. Describe a day in the life of a medieval serf. David. Sorry, well, I'll just carry on with it. Well, it's been a topsy-turvy world in domestic politics this week after David Cameron's attempt to portray himself as the new Tony Blair. Gordon Brown this week claimed he was the new Margaret Thatcher. And there are plans this weekend for the Lib Dems to state that Ming Campbell is the new John Major. John Major just explained, David. John Major is our Abraham Lincoln. In that he was as effective as a corpse. But the real politics has been centred on social issues and, more importantly, on our quality of life. The school's secretary, Ed Balls, announced the launch of lessons in well-being, happiness and good manners to be launched in all secondary schools, while a survey by The Economist placed Britain 17th in the international quality of life league tables.
4: It's happiness and good manners. And,
8: good manners,
4: good
8: yes.
4: manners. And if you get a B in your good manners exam and you don't complain about it, it's automatically upgraded to an A. So that's good.
8: Yes, it's called Social and Emotional Aspects of Learning, or SEAL.
4: Yeah.
8: SEAL.
4: So you do double Latin and then SEAL.
8: SEAL.
4: Yeah.
7: We have a thing in this country where acronyms have to be based on former pop stars. Extremely limiting.
8: I think there's a place that, in fact, the people who came up with that acronym, there's an official government body that comes up with acronyms. It's called the Acronym Quality Designation Body, which spells Aquidabe.
7: Which is a holiday, really.
5: Is it like when they name hurricanes and yes. there's a set word and they have to force that?
8: Yes. Because they gave them first names and surnames, so it was, yeah. you know, Hurricane John Davidson. So do you have any suggestions? I mean, what about the quality of life in the UK? I mean, do we think we have a poor quality of life in this country?
7: I mean, well, I'm more into quantity of life, really. I'm hoping to live to 110, but be miserable as hell.
4: What did you say, we were 17th in this country?
8: 17th,
4: So who came top? What's the top country?
8: Norway.
4: Norway?
8: Yes.
5: Oh, they have wonderful cooks.
9: Why are Norwegians so happy? Because I thought it was meant to be a suicide, Scandinavia's...
8: What, suicide capital of...
7: Yeah, not officially, they don't put it on their publicity. Come to Norway, you'll probably pop yourself.
8: Welcome to Norway, population 5 million. 4 million, 998. Yeah. Question here in my son's homework. Explain why the word onomatopoeia doesn't sound like what it means. Okay, well, we've been asking people at home to send in their secrets for how to have a balanced, more relaxed and peaceful life. The phone lines will be closing soon. So if you've got any suggestions how to live a stress-free life, you've only got 30 seconds left. And we've been compiling the best of your suggestions for Vaughan Savage to read out now in a new well-being section called The Little Book of Vaughan.
10: Think of anyone who ever made you feel less than amazing. Think about how it was their problem, not yours, that made you feel that way. You will start to feel better immediately. Then send them a dead cat in a box. Feels good, doesn't it? First thing in the morning, look in the mirror, wink at yourself and say, "Hey, you tousled genius, see you on the toilet." When depression creeps in, be there waiting for it with a pump-action shotgun. Really pamper yourself tonight by putting on a giant nappy. Only stay in hotels that share your initials so the monogram towels make you feel important. Think about the size of the galaxy, the universe, the multiverse, and remember 99.999% of all that doesn't know about your restraining order. Become enormously fat and have slaves scrub out your stomach folds with mops. This feels lovely. And buy a box set of the BBC comedy My Family. Now smash it with a hammer.
8: Just to explain, David, there was a big cheer that My Family is a sort of, what is it, our version of The Simpsons. Yes, yes. It's held high in people's affections. If you know, I don't know how long you're spending here, but go into a pub and just shout, "Who loves My Family?" Well, while we're on the subject then, television. Oh, did you see Carbon Neutral 24 last night? It was brilliant. Jack Bauer was chased through LA by terrorists, but to keep their fuel consumption down, LA was covered in speed bumps. And the whole thing ended with a high-speed, low-speed, high-speed, low-speed car chase. No, I didn't, but I sky-plussed it. I was watching some back episodes of Heroes. I've just got to that bit where we meet a new hero who's able to stop time so he can watch all the previous episodes. So he knows what to say next. Is our conversation nowadays dominated by who watched which season of what top American series in what box set? And have the days of everyone watching the one show at the same time finally ended? So that never again will 20 million people sit down and watch Last of the Summer Wine. David, in case you don't know, Last of the Summer Wine is our Sopranos.
5: Wait a minute.
8: So anyway, are our viewing habits changing markedly, and how do people go? Are you completist? Do you feel you have to go out and buy the box sets of 15 seasons of a TV show and watch them back to back?
4: No, you just get the last episode and watch the previously on
8: the previous,
4: and it gives you the whole thing. It cuts all that. Nobody watches these box sets. They're just gifts. People say, oh, you like that program, you buy your box. Nobody sits and watches anything.
7: You're meant to get them out of the box.
8: I've been taping all of News 24. I'm way behind. I've got up to September the 10th, 2001. And it's very dark. I was going to switch it off, but all my friends saying, oh, keep watching. It gets a lot better.
5: Hey, wait a minute.
8: Clive, you mentioned the previously on concept, the what do they call it, pre-title recaps, where they say previously on 24. And I've always marvelled at the American TV series' ability to compress the complex plotline of the previous 36 episodes into just 20 seconds by announcing that start previously on, and then showing a succession of quick shots of people telling each other that time's running out and there's only 4 minutes to go before the president is eaten. It does always kickstart a show with an adrenaline rush, something which some Radio 4 shows have started to adopt.
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8: That sounds a lot more interesting now. Yeah. Just explain, David, You and Yours is our version of Dragnet.
7: You sure?
5: No, I gotta say, this is all making me want to cry a little.
8: Actually, there is something so exciting about having everything summed up in 20 seconds, so we thought we might try out this previously on members of the audience. We've got Kerry Shale here, who did the previously on voiceover, and you just heard. And we're going to ask for volunteers from the audience to give us your name and what you do, and we'll try and sum up the life in a pre-SIG recap. So, any volunteers? Yes, so, your name?
14: Tim Robinson.
8: Tim Robinson, and what do you do?
14: I'm an e-business analyst.
8: E-business analyst. Right, so Tim. Good luck, everyone. Here's your pre-SIG recap.
11: Previously on Tim Robinson, e-business analyst.
8: If that's Tim Robinson on the phone, tell him I'm not in.
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7: 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I can't help you.
5: 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I don't remember eating corn.
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8: Right. 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
4: I'll give you a tip, members of the audience. Just say you're a libel lawyer and we're all shut up.
8: Yes, sorry. Hello.
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8: Okay, Pete, here's your pre-SIG recap.
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5: Pete Loftus, business journalist, but I thought you were dead.
8: Okay, I was going to ask all the best business journalists to step forward, but it would be easier if I just asked Pete Loftus to step back.
4: I'm going to expose corruption in e-business. Here's my piece on Tim Robinson.
8: Okay, we end this week with a look at the unhealthy lifestyles of rock stars, who, according to an official survey compiled by public health doctors at Liverpool's John Moores University, really do tend to die young, at the average age of 27. This was all outlined genuinely in a report looking into the lifestyle of rich rockers. The report was called Tinker Tailor, Crack Inhaler, Rich Man Junkie, Smackhead Corpse. I mean, we regard rock stars as a sort of glamorous... they're our heroes, really. Should we emulate them, or...
6: I'm 27.
8: You're 27?
9: Yes.
8: Should we shoot you now?
6: Well, it would be one hell of a finale.
8: Yes!
5: I like to encourage more rock stars to die at 27.
8: Which rock stars would you like to see now die?
5: I'd like to take Pete Doherty, just because, I mean, it's so, like, get on with it, you know? Yeah. I mean, stick him and Amy Winehouse in an arena made of heroin. And then let them have at it.
4: People either look a bit soppy because they don't seem to indulge enough, or they die early. The only one who's got it right, really, has been Keith Richards, who is still alive. Yeah. Hey, I mean, he looks as though he died at age 27. Yes. So he's fantastic. He's exactly complies with what we want in a rock star.
8: Do you feel for Amy Winehouse? Because her father or her father-in-law has said, don't buy her records, and that would somehow see her through her terrible depression. So her career, make her career go on the slide, and that will be the wake-up.
5: Yeah, no more money. No fame, no... Yeah. I mean, it's really the key to getting somebody off of drugs.
6: My career's gone down the toilet. I definitely won't turn to drugs now.
8: Yeah. It's the sort of shot in the arm she needs, really.
5: Yeah,
8: it?
5: Just...
4: But what can rock stars do? Only by having a car crash or taking some unfeasibly large amount of drug and dying. Then everyone's, oh, it's great, he was a hero, he was so beautiful, he died.
5: Wait, I'm sorry,
4: it's just not fair.
5: Other than having a car crash?
6: No, a car crash.
5: Oh.
6: Very different, very different.
4: Yes, getting onto the AA must be very difficult in America, I guess. I think I got involved in a cock rash here.
5: I caused a cock rash.
8: Well, we could go on all night, but I need to finish my daughter's project on butterflies. I'm glad to say we've got a winner to our 100 metres Olympic competition. It's Stan Hardy of Newcastle, who completed the saying in less than 20 words. I can run really fast because I get lots of practice when I steal from cars. Goodbye.
17: Amanda Iannucci's Charm Offensive, presented by Amanda Iannucci. The guests this week were Clive Anderson, David Cross and Mark Watson, and it also featured Kerry Shale. It was written by Amanda Iannucci and Will Smith, Roger Drew, Nick Doody, Tony Roach, Ian Martin, John Holmes and Sean Gray. And the producer was David Tyler. The programme was a positive production for the BBC.
18: "Had you crossed Mr. Kipley in the meadow by the church? If I've painted that spire once," he said, "I've painted it a dozen times." He offered me an apple pie. "An artist needs inspiration," he explained. "Golden shortcrust pastry, delicious apple filling, and just the right amount of sugar sprinkled on top. But then, when it comes to the little details, Mr. Kipley does have an exceedingly good eye."
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23: Bags, Mags and Bags, written by Sanjeev Kohli and Donald McCleary. Episode 1, Jack Black's Blackjacks.
24: Hello, what is this giant tissue paper monstrosity? And who is it supposed to be anyway?
25: I'll give you a clue, Dad. It's the Material Girl.
24: What, Mrs. Debenga?
25: How is Mrs. Debenga the Material Girl?
24: Well, she makes her own dresses. That's what she tells me. Always asking me for curtains I'm not using. Mrs. Debenga, I say. I'm always using my curtains.
25: Mrs. Debenga's not a celebrity.
24: Right, so if this is not Mrs. Debenga, then who is it?
25: All right, all right. I'll give you another clue. Vogue.
24: Look, what are you doing?
25: I'm Madonna, right? I'm voguing.
24: Oh, what's voguing when it's at its grand?
25: This dance. It's the dance Madonna used to do.
24: What, this is supposed to be Madonna?
25: Yes.
24: Why is she fashioned from pink tissue paper? And why is she wearing a sombrero?
25: It's a piñata. It's a celebrity piñata.
24: What is piñata, Dave?
26: It's a brightly coloured papier-mâché container which is decorated and filled with sweets for children's parties.
25: Yeah, well, I'm taking piñatas to the next level. Piñatas have gone through the roof in the last couple of years. They're driving a double-decker bus through all the demographics. They could be the next big massive garden trampoline. So I'm going to ride the piñata wave, and I'm going to combine it with celebrity.
24: Son, this is all very well, but this does not look like Madonna in the slightest. This could be anyone from Peter Sisson.
25: No, no, Dad. What you need to do is, close your eyes, right?
24: Right.
25: Now, empty your mind of all your thoughts.
24: Done. No, no, wait. A scouring pad has crept in at the periphery. Go away, scouring pad. Shoo, I am busy. It is gone now.
25: Good. Now, quickly open your eyes, take a step back, and squint slightly.
24: Right.
25: Now, who does it look like?
24: Sorry, I'm still getting Sisson.
25: Oh, bloody hell.
24: Sanjay, question. Who do you think that is in your brother's hand?
27: Zac Efron and Benjamin Netanyahu.
25: You're an idiot, Sanjay. How is Benjamin Netanyahu a celebrity?
28: You obviously don't know the impact he's had on Middle Eastern politics.
27: Ha ha, you don't know the impact that he had on Middle Eastern politics.
26: Who's the clued up young lady there, Sanjay?
27: It's Kayla. She's my girlfriend. Get over it.
26: Five alive.
24: So, Kayla, you are dating my son, is that the common parlance?
26: I believe it's hooked up.

0: They've hooked up.
1: Shut up, Dave. We're just keeping it loose like a goose just now. Don't put pressure on us.
2: We're just enjoying each other just now.
3: OMG.
1: Dad, Alok's saying my things.
4: Alok, do not say your brother's thing. Say your own thing. Kayla, if you are truly Sanjay's better half, then please feel free to enjoy any item from the midsection of the chocolate stanchion. Anything east of the Twix and west of the Turkish Delight.
1: Dad, I kind of promised Kayla a Ritter Sport.
4: Boy! Oh. Did you elope, son? Did you get married in Vegas by some parachuting nun or something?
1: We've just been to Starbucks a couple of times and held hands for a bit.
4: Right, so you're not married then. Then why are you asking for a Ritter Sport?
1: What's the big deal?
4: Oh, son, have you learned nothing in all your years of shop nearness?
0: A free Ritter Sport is practically an engagement ring.
4: In fact, if it wasn't so cumbersome, I would have put a Ritter Sport on your mother's finger that night at the Little Chef.
1: Can she have a Twix then?
4: Well, if Twix is where you believe your relationship to be, then of course.
0: Are you at Twix level, son?
1: Yes, we're at Twix level.
2: Oh, Sanjay! Twix level!
3: Sanjay, are you not going to tell your girlfriend to stop saying Twix level?
1: Shut up! Right, come on, Kayla.
4: Where are you going, Sanjay?
1: We're going into the back shop to rehearse.
0: Oh, is that a euphemism like tonsil hockey?
1: Shut up, Dave!
2: I'm a drama student, actually, Dave. I'm devising a new piece and Sanjay's helping me.
4: And why do you wish to do this thing in the shop?
2: Well, we were going to do it at the Lenzie Gay and Lesbian Drop-In Centre, but there's been an asbestos scare. They're closed for the week, actually.
4: Ah, fair dues. Just don't get in the way. This is not the Woolpack. This is a functioning shop.
1: Sick!
2: Don't judge me, Michael. Don't judge me.
1: I hate you.
2: But hate and love are just different sides of the same coin.
1: Get over yourself, Electra.
0: Oof. That's modern drama. It's not my cup of tea.
4: Oh, don't be too harsh, Dave. It is nice that Sanjay has found an interest in a nice girl to share it with. And anyway, it is this thing, the work in progress. It can only improve.
1: You're not the boss of me, Electra.
4: Bloody hell. Ah, hello, Kieran's mum. Haven't seen you in a while. The bellas have been piling up.
0: And you've got two installments of Quicker Nature waiting there.
5: What's that? Don't remember asking for that.
0: Ah, it's a new part work. TV's Pauline Quirk investigating the world of extreme meteorology. First edition, Pauline Quirk inside a tornado.
5: Oh, yes, uh-huh.
0: I shot the bolt there. It's all downhill from a tornado weather-wise.
5: I'll take that. Kieran loves a tornado.
4: Who doesn't?
0: Here's your part work, KM.
4: Oh, what is the matter, Keenan's mum? Did you not warm to Day's acronym?
5: No, I liked it. It's like JR.
4: Oh, what has happened to your hands?
5: Oh, yeah, I've got the dishpan hands.
4: Oh, looks bad. Here, nice and spicy Savlon on the house.
5: That's very kind.
2: And we wait, and we wait, and we wait, and we wait, and we wait. Bidding our time.
1: That's right, aye. Bidding.
2: Sanjay, it's improv. You've got to let go of the boundaries. Or at the very least, put down the tent tomorrow. Why don't you get those two plastic tennis rackets and the netting out and we'll physicalize.
6: Hello, Ramesh, how are you? Now, where's your bleach? Oh, what is that? Ramesh, what are you doing with Bergerac's head on your shelf?
5: It's not actually Bergerac, it's Graham Norton.
6: That is supposed to be Graham Norton. It looks nothing like him.
5: It does look like Graham Norton. It's obvious to anyone with half a brain.
4: Kieran's mum, you're Bella's.
6: Who's trumped in her handbag?
3: What's going on, Dad?
4: Well, if you must know, it's your pin this thing yata, look. It is putting the shoe among the pigeons.
3: Told you it would.
4: A very odd behaviour. Dave, what are you doing?
0: Close the eyes, empty the mind, squinty, squinty. I'm not even getting Bergerac, I'm getting Zola, bud.
3: What are you talking about? It's clearly Graham Norton.
6: It's Bergerac to me. Very nice. I don't understand. Why are you suddenly selling Bergerac's head?
3: Firstly, Mrs. Gibb, it's Graham Norton. And secondly, it's a piñata. A celebrity piñata.
6: Now hang fire. You mean to tell me that not only am I looking at Bergerac's head, but it's full of sweets and that?
3: Yes, Graham Norton.
6: I am so getting this for Janice's 40th. She loves Bergerac and she loves sweets. It's a no-brainer. In saying that, I don't know how she would feel about sitting about his face and neck with a broom handle or some such. It's a tricky one, that. Bit of a dilemma.
3: But your pal doesn't have to beat up Bergerac / Graham Norton. She could create a discreet aperture with a craft knife. That way she can enjoy the sweets and the empty Bergerac.
6: I'm having that. How much do I owe you?

0: Sanjay! No, no, I'm sorry. The answer is no.
1: Dad!
0: No, no, it was bad enough when you were in the back shop. You were turning the air blue with your workshopping.
2: Aye, when you were doing that scene waiting at a bus stop. I believe it was yourself, Kayla, that was going to get your gyro.
3: Yes, that's right, gyro. I see, I made an impression.
2: You didn't have. There was a fair amount of effing and jeffing.
3: We were trying to reflect real life, Dave. People do F and Jeff, actually.
0: Well, to be fair, Kayla, most people do F occasionally, but they seldom Jeff. No, I made up my mind. This drama cannot continue under my roof.
1: See, Kayla, this is what I have to deal with. My dad is a pure Philistine.
3: He's not, actually, Sanjay. Your dad's an artist.
0: Am I?
3: You are. You just don't know it. I was listening to your dialogue in the shop. You really put on a show for the customers.
0: Well, I like to make them feel welcome, you know, past the time of shoe.
3: What was that thing you said to that lady? The kingdom of heaven is within your grasp.
0: Did I say that?
3: Yeah. It was quite moving, actually. Certainly made a difference to that lady.
0: Who did I say it to?
2: I remember. It was Mrs. Cruikshank.
0: Oh, yes, yes, yes, the kingdom of heaven. She wanted to rent out the DVD, huh? Ridley Scott's The Kingdom of Heaven. I was telling her that it was on the shelf behind her, next to Sister Act 2 and Ghoulies Go to College. Yes, the kingdom of heaven is within your grasp, Mrs. Cruikshank, if you go on your tippy toes.
3: Point I'm making is there's a real art to what you do? I've heard real snapshots of modern Britain in here. Do you mind if Sanjay and I observe?
0: What do you mean?
3: Well, we'll just go in the corner and soak up the dialogue.
0: Very well, but on one condition.
3: Absolutely.
0: Kayla, I want you to find a space for the cheese thins. And Sanjay, separate this amorphous asteroid of jelly snakes into its constituent snake parts.
1: Sick!
0: Ah, afternoon, Ted.
2: How's it going, Ted?
4: Not three bad, boys. Not three bad. What have you come as, Halloween was the last year, eh? You can do mine if you like. She's my dishwasher. That's what I like, eh?
0: I hope you're writing that down, Kayla. It was the humour.
2: Aye, and no effing or jeffing required.
0: So what do you want, lovely Ted?
4: Oh, two words, Ramesh. Celebrity piñatas.
5: Have that, Dad.
0: What, you as well, Ted?
4: Oh, yes. It's the talk of the town. I was at Malcolm's leaving do, and we all enjoyed him decimating Jan Leeming's face with a toilet brush. Well,
5: it was J-Lo, actually.
4: Was it? Oh, no. No, no, no, it was Leeming. It was bought under the pretext that it was Leeming. Aye, because Leeming snubbed Malcolm once at the Glasgow Garden Festival, and he'd been waiting to get his revenge ever since.
5: Fine, whatever. Did you all enjoy the piñata, though?
4: Oh, yes, because she's with the donkey piñatas. I couldn't stomach that, destroying a donkey. But what's a donkey ever done to you?
0: Well, actually, Dad, you're right. Donkeys are nice.
3: Actually, donkeys receive quite short shrift in society. They're quite badly oppressed. And Geldof et al. Turn a blind eye. I sponsor an African donkey called Pushpa. £2 a month. Would you like to see a photo?
4: Oh, that's a lot of words. Who's this charming donkey enthusiast?
0: Oh, no, sorry, Ted. This is Kayla. She is Sanjay's girlfriend.
4: Oh, is it serious? Milky Bar?
0: Twix.
4: Oh, should I be buying a new hat?
1: What?
4: Well done, Sanjay. I mean, I wouldn't chuck her out of bed for dropping crumbs, eh?
1: You are mental, and that's pure inappropriate.
4: Ramesh, why have you got Sanjay's fiancée stacking Yorkies?
0: Oh, she's a drama student, Ted. She is observing your behaviour.
4: Oh!
3: Yeah. I'm devising a play, actually, about ordinary people doing extraordinary things.
4: Very good. I mean, it takes less muscles to frown than it does to smile. Now, I'm wanting my own piñata. What have you got?
5: Well, we've got pretty much every celebrity du jour. Brad Pitt, Shia LaBeouf, Lady Gaga.
4: Have you got Kiefer Sutherland?
5: I don't think we have, Ted.
4: Oh, that's a shame. I'm 24 daft. I mean, I had a notion for Sutherland's face full of white mice and licorice pipes. Can you not do it to order?
5: You're not the first to ask. I'll just add you to the list. I'm actually off to the supplier now.
4: Magic! I was going to buy a packet of Fritellas as well, but I'll wait till I've got Kiefer's head and you can ram them up individually. Cheerios is now. You can't take it with you.
5: See, Dad, everyone is pinata daft.
0: Yes, well, you definitely seem to have hit the nail in the face there, son.
1: OMG, can't believe it. Dad's pure big enough, I look.
0: Well, I am man enough to admit when I am wrong.
1: Kayla, should have seen the last thing that doofer came up with.
5: Shut up, Sanji. The shoe watch is the next iPod. It's not my fault I'm an Imagineer, right? So that's Kiefer Sutherland, Bono, Dappy from N-Dubs, and another Jan Lemick. Laters!
6: Hello there, Ramesh.
3: Hello, Father.
7: Henderson.
6: Oh, panic stations. What's going on? How come you're Ramesh?
0: Oh, sorry to rattle your parade, Father. Kayla here is a drama student. She is role-playing as me.
6: Oh, that's a relief. Thought you'd had the old sexy change. Right, so, you're Ramesh.
3: That's right.
6: Okay, I'll play. Let me just find my voice. Nimini-pimini-nimini-pimini. Hello there, Ramesh.
3: Hello there, Father Henderson. You look both wonderful and amazing.
1: Amazing and great.
3: Amazing and great.
6: Oh, thank you. Right, before I do anything, I need to offload some of my confessions. Oh, I am bursting. I am absolutely bursting. The confessional box has been like a portaloo at Castle Donington, and I need to offload. Now, where do I start?
2: Well, why don't you...
1: Shut up, Dave. I'm supposed to be Dave.
2: Oh, aye, right. Well, why don't you tell the good father to summarise the confessionals like the news at 10 Bongs? Even do the bongs for him.
1: Right. Why don't you summarise the confessionals like what he just said?
6: Good idea, Dave. Okay, here goes.
2: Sanji, bong.
1: Sick. Bong.
6: This just in. Mrs. Ellis and 2 trips to the salad bar shock.
1: Bong.
6: Elaine Downey inadvertently stole a 3-pack of Mac 2 razors from Morrison's. She claims her toddler put it in the buggy, but I think she's doing it for the buzz.
1: Bong.
6: Mr. Hepworth has not been playing badminton up the leisure drome every Tuesday night with Big Steve. He's been having an affair with his sister-in-law. The shuttlecocks aren't even out of the tube.
1: OMG, bong.
6: Every time Kate Bell says 10 in at Bradford's Bakery, the 10 hasn't been gone into the till, it's been gone into her bum bag.
1: Bong!
6: And on a lighter note, Penny Burgess fell. It's not really a confession, but oh, it tickled me.
0: Hey, hats, Father. That is quite a litany. Quite an education in the social interaction inherent in shopkeeping, huh, Kayla? It is like the UN, isn't it?
3: Yeah, it is. That thing.
1: This thing.
0: Well, any other news, Father?
6: Oh, yes. Breaking news. I, Father Henderson, the priest of the East, the priestie of the Eastie, am in the market for a human piñata.
2: Do you mean celebrity piñata, Father?
6: Well, I suppose if you move in ecumenical circles, he's something of a Johnny Big Hat. It's the Bish boys. I'm wanting a piñata of the Bish.
0: Right. Where did the Luke leave his list? I'll put it on. Jean-Michel Vincent, Ernest Borgnine, Pat Sharp, and the Bishop.
2: Do you mind if I ask, Father? Are you commissioning the Bishop Pinata because you like the Bishop and you like the idea of his head being filled with foam shrimps et al? Or do you plan to stove his face in with a scepter?
6: Oh, it depends on the day of the week, Dave. I don't know where I am with him. I mean, yesterday, right? I've just mopped the church floor, the sweat is pissing off me, and in swans the Bish wiring into a fab, no less. And what does he come out with? You've missed a bit.
0: Oof, yeah.
6: Right, I'm off.
3: Nice to meet you, Father.
6: But, yes. I hope to see you on a future episode of The Bill, I dare say. Hmm? Playing a junkie?
3: Oh, that's conveyor belt drama, Father. I wouldn't touch it with a very long stick.
6: Is it? Wouldn't you? Oh, well, you make a fine Ramesh anyway. Ciao for now, Ramesh.
3: Ciao for now, Father.
1: Dad normally just says bye.
0: So, Kayla, have you enjoyed being me for a day?
3: You know, Ramesh, it's opened my eyes to a world that I never knew existed. And I think I'm ready to share it, if that's okay with you.
0: What do you mean?
3: I think I've decided what my play is going to be about now. It's going to be about the world of shop.
0: Oh, really? That's a very, yes. Am I in it?
3: A version of you, yes.
2: Am I in it?
3: A version of you, yes.
1: Am I in it?
3: Sorry, Sanjay. Your props master.
1: Sick!
7: When's this going to stop, Susan? When is this going to stop?
3: Issue 120. Then my guide to the ocean will be complete.
7: Our children go hungry. Will you learn about mollusks and that?
0: Sounding good, people.
2: Here we are. That's the poster up, Ramesh. Looking good. I can't wait.
0: Oh, let me have a goosey-goosey gander. Ah, Small Change by Kayla Lamphrey. Dave, at last we are to be immortalised in a Dopin centre.
2: That's another one ticked off the bucket list.
0: So what does that leave?
2: Well, I still want to do my parachute jump, eat a snail, scale Machu Picchu, and steal one of Flavor Flav's clocks.
0: There's only one thing on my bucket list. To successfully market the 1-to-1 scale, full-size chocolate tool.
2: You mean a spanner made entirely of chocolate?
0: That's the dream. Oh, hello, Keenan's mum.
8: Ramesh?
2: Have you seen the poster?
8: I can't do it anymore.
0: Right. Sorry, can't do what anymore?
8: Just tell Alok I can't do this anymore. I haven't slept for 2 weeks.
0: I don't know what you're talking about.
8: I'm talking about this, Ramesh.
0: A Seb Go piñata.
8: It's Uri Geller, actually. But I don't care. It's the last one I'm doing.
0: Stop the beans. The last one that you are doing?
8: That's right. 2 weeks solid in the front room with a copy of Heat magazine and a big bucket of paper mache. I can't take it anymore. Alok asked me not to say anything. But that's me finished with it.
0: Bloody Alok! Who else has he roped into this?
8: Just me.
0: What? Just one lady? So this is how he has been keeping costs down, huh?
2: You should hire someone in to help you, Keenan's mum. The piñatas have been selling like hot shoes.
8: How am I supposed to get someone in at £4 a piñata?
2: £4? That's not much.
0: Oh, I've got a good mind to phone the Museum of Slavery and commission a waxwork of a look. You poor woman. How long has this been taking?
8: Well, Sophie Ellis Baxter has quite a small face, so that was a 2-hour job. But Jeremy Clarkson was a weekender. Big massive head plus the perm.
0: Rest assured, Keenan's mum, my sweatshop warlord idiot son will be made to pay for this. Not even the Moving Allen Corporation have such disdain for their employees.
2: And they're only a pound.
0: A pound?
8: Well, I'm done either way. Can you make sure he gets this gala? Seemingly Mr. Sutters can't wait to stove his face in. But that's it. No more.
0: Quite right, Keenan's mum. And don't worry. Justice will be done. Oh, hello, Father. Glad you could make it.
9: Oh, wouldn't miss it for the world. I wonder who's playing me.
10: Hello, boys. What's this play about? About 90 minutes?
0: Well, actually, I think you'll find the play will be a bit shorter than that, Ted, with a dramatic reveal at the end, which will be both amazing and great.
5: Hello, Ted. Enjoying your Kiefer Sutherland?
10: Alok, it is A1. It's just like 24. I mean, this morning I plucked a chocolate eclair out of Kiefer's eye. In real time. I mean, last night it was a mint cream. The suspense never ends.
9: Oh, and by the way, the Bish, I know he's a bit on the David Cassidy side, but I'm having a lot of fun with him.
5: Glad to hear it, Father. Tell your parishioners.
9: I will.
0: Oh, parishioners. Oh, do not worry about publicity, Alok. Your entrepreneurial rags to this thing will be given long shrift. Very long shrift indeed.
5: What do you mean, Dad?
0: All will be clear. Kayla, the house is full. Switch play to on.
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1: Is this what it has come to? My life in a blue and white striped bag? Uncle Ben's, Nambari, Word Search, Blackjacks.
3: Jack Black.
1: Jack Black's Blackjacks? Is this really all there is?
3: When did you become so cynical? So hardened? Did your dreams turn to dust? Monster Munch dust? Pickled onion?
1: I don't dream.
3: Then take this chocolate tool. A spanner, made entirely of chocolate.
1: That's the dream.
3: The spanner is melting in the palm of my hand. So small, like the precious child you were. Take it to your lips and remember.
1: The till is bigger now, or is my hand smaller? I am smaller. I am child. You have given me back the child I am. Thank you, shopkeeper. Thank you, shop. You are shop.
3: I am shop. We are shop. Shop is life. Life is shop. All human life is in shop. Here is what we know.
1: Bong.
3: Mrs. Ellis appropriates salad.
11: Oi!
9: What? That's privileged info.
1: Bong.
3: Elaine Downey appropriates razor blades. Why? She cannot use them.
12: That was my wee Dylan. He put them in our sphere. Who told you that anyway?
9: OMG, Ramesh, what are they playing at?
0: I'm sorry, Father. This was not part of the plan. Kayla, back on message.
1: Boom.
3: Mr. Hepworth appropriates his wife's sister every Tuesday. There is no badminton.
9: I'm going to get lynched here.
0: You're not the bloody only one.
1: Boom. And the biggest news of all, my brother is a two.
3: Collaborate.
1: Jack Black's blackjack.
0: Just bloody tell them.
5: What's going on, Dad?
3: Hey, you. The prodigal son who fashions the faces of the famous.
1: Famous?
3: But at what cost? The hands of Keenan's mum bleed with toil. And for what?
1: For what?
3: £4 an hour.
1: £4 an hour.
5: You love them. You love them. Get off your high horse. You all bought them. I'm not the bad guy here. If I hadn't made them, someone else would have made them. I'm the victim here. Dad, help!
0: Ah, Mr. Hepworth, this is awkward. I take it you're in for the piñata therapy?
13: Yes. First of all, some advice. What is the industry-approved conciliatory gift to encapsulate an apology for sleeping with your wife's sister?
0: Oh, that's black magic. That is definitely black magic.
13: Yes?
2: Aye. You might want to sellotape some mint matchmakers onto that belt and braces, you know.
0: Yes, with a box of roses sellotaped on top of that.
2: Yeah, with a Twix sellotaped on top of that.
0: Yes, with an iPod Nano sellotaped on top of that.
13: Right. Well, it seems that naughty Mr. Hepworth has some shopping to do.
0: Yes, by the way, the Twix is gratis by way of an apology. You were collateral damage. I merely wanted to expose my son's Mugabe-esque behavior, but unfortunately... Community-based drama is a beast that will not be tamed.
5: Tell me about it.
2: The queue's died down, Mr. Hepworth, if you're wanting your piñata therapy.
0: Yes, sir. Which piñata is it to be? Is it Father Henderson or Alok?
13: Well, both, actually. Not impressed by the priest's indiscretion. Naughty, Father Henderson. But also outraged by your behaviour, Mr. Alok. I give £2.50 to Amnesty every month. I didn't think I was supporting sweatshop culture. I assumed my giant chain Richie was free-range. My apologies, Keenan's mum.
8: None taken.
0: Please, Mr. Hepworth, appropriate the airport-sized Toblerone and do your worst.
13: Right-o. Naughty, naughty piñata.
0: You see, eh? You see what your greed has wrought, son? A queue of people lining up to bash your giant face in.
5: I'm in pain already, Dad. I was up all night making that. Look at my fingers.
9: Look at my fingers. Swollen up like walls bangers. It's trickier making your own effigy than you think. You're forced to be ruthlessly objective about your own appearance.
2: Yeah, I'm surprised you made the ears as big as you did.
9: I've always had a thing about my ears, Dave.
0: I hope you don't mind, Kieran's mum, but my fingers are also slightly damaged.
8: Why would I mind?
0: Well, because I have fashioned a small piñata of my own for you.
8: That's very kind of you, Ramesh. But I'm up to here with piñatas.
0: Where is up to here? You haven't indicated with your hand?
8: I know. My hands are still sore as well.
0: Anyway, please accept this. It's your favourite.
8: Oh, Gary Lineker?
0: No. It is David Tennant.
8: Oh, I like him, yes.
0: Good. Now, hit him with a stick.
8: I really couldn't.
0: I insist.
8: Oh, okay then.
0: Bit harder. Come on, Kieran's mum, put your back into it. No, give it here.
8: What's this? Chocolate coins?
0: No, real coins. Pound coins. 300 of them. Alok's profits.
5: My profits. Sorry, Keenan's mum.
13: Everyone, Alok's head has exploded.
14: Clear

Bags and Bags with Ramesh, played by Sanjeev Kohli, Dave by Donald McCleary, Alok by Sushil Kumar, Sanjay by Omar Raza, Father Henderson by Gerard Kelly, Kayla by Eleanor Bird, Ted by Gavin Mitchell, Mrs. Gibb by Marjorie Hogarth, Keenan's Mum by Maureen Carr, and Mr. Hepworth by Tom Urie. The producer was Gus Beattie. Bags, Mags and Bags is a Comedy Unit production for BBC Radio 4.

0: If you're paying this kind of money for a car, you'd want it to have a touch of style, legroom, four doors, and all that. And if this is what you had in mind, you don't even have to pay that kind of money for the new Skoda Super Estel.
1: Skoda's new Super Estel puts the man in the street
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1: on the road.
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Yes, Minister, by Anthony Jay and Jonathan Lynn, starring Paul Eddington as the Right Honourable James Hacker, MP, and Nigel Hawthorne as Sir Humphrey Appleby, with Derek Folds as Bernard Woolley, in The Skeleton in the Cupboard.

0: Right, item seven. What's item seven about?
1: If I may just recapitulate, Minister.
0: Yes, Bernard.
2: Well, you can't actually recapitulate an item if you haven't started it yet.
1: Yes, thank you, Bernard. Where would we be without you? May I continue? Minister, recapitulating on our last meeting and on our submissions and minutes, which you doubtless received in your boxes, Minister.
0: Doubtless, yes, of course. Which minute, Humphrey?
1: On the proposal to take disciplinary action against the South Derbyshire local authority.
0: Yes. Remind me, would you, Bernard?
2: Well, they failed to complete their statutory returns and supply us with the statistical information that we require.
0: Ah, yes. And what are we going to do about it?
1: The action we could take, you mean? A rebuke from the minister, a press statement about their incompetence, withholding various grants and allowances, or ultimately, as you are no doubt fully aware...
0: Yes, of course.
1: Good.
0: I'm fully aware of what?
1: What?
0: What am I fully aware of?
1: I'm sorry, I can't think of anything. I'm sorry, I can't think what...
0: No, dear, you were saying ultimately, as I'm fully aware...
1: Oh, yes, I see. Ultimately, taking the local authority to court.
0: Is it all that serious?
1: Serious? It's catastrophic.
0: Why?
1: If local authorities don't send us the statistics we ask for, then government figures will be a nonsense.
0: Why?
1: They'll be incomplete.
0: Government figures are nonsense anyway.
2: I think Sir Humphrey wants to ensure that they're a complete nonsense.
0: But why do we have to make an example of South Derbyshire?
1: Well, simply... Why do you object? Is it because the council's controlled by your party?
0: Well, I mean, of course not, no, but I mean, couldn't we just pick on an opposition council?
1: Minister...
0: Are South Derbyshire all that bad?
1: Terrible.
0: Why?
1: They won't return their blue forms. They still haven't completed last year's employment trends questionnaire.
3: They replied to our ethnic personnel breakdown request in longhand on the back of a departmental circular.
4: We still haven't had their social worker revised caseload analysis for the last two quarters.
1: Exactly.
4: Or their distributed data processing appropriation tables. They're unbelievable. They're unbelievable. Really evil.
0: Well, because they haven't returned their blue forms in triplicate.
1: Mm-hmm.
0: Yes, I don't see how life still goes on in South Derbyshire.
1: Exactly, Minister. They really are in a class of their own for incompetence.
0: Have they really no redeeming features?
3: Well, it is interesting.
1: So, if that's all right, Minister, we can take appropriate coercive action.
3: Except that the Minister might be
1: so
3: interested...
1: So, can we take it? You approve, Minister?
0: Well, it's a difficult one. They're friends of ours.
1: They're no friends of good administration.
0: Look, give me 24 hours. I'll have to try to square the party organisation... Get the chairman invited to one of those drinky-doos at number 10 or something. Soften the blow. Right. Anything else?
1: No, that's all. Thank you, Minister.
3: Minister, okay, if
1: Dick,
3: I could just have a moment...
1: Dick, I need your advice. If you could spare a moment.
3: Oh, well, yes, I suppose...
0: Bernard, I'm not happy about disciplining South Derbyshire.
2: Oh, why not, Minister?
0: Instinct. Dr. Cartwright seemed to be trying to tell me something... I think I'll drop in on him.
2: Oh, I wouldn't do that.
0: Why not?
2: Well, it is understood that if ministers need to know anything, it will be brought to their notice. If they go out looking for information, they might...
0: Might find it.
2: Yes. Sir Humphrey does not take kindly to the idea of ministers just dropping in on people, going walkabout, he calls it.
0: The Queen does it?
2: I don't think she drops in on under-secretaries. Not in Sir Humphrey's department.
0: What's Dr. Cartwright's room number?
2: Now, I must formally advise you against this, Minister.
0: Right. Advice noted.
2: Room 4017. Down one flight, second corridor on the left.
0: And if I'm not back in 48 hours, send a search party.
2: Graham, look, I think you ought to tell Sir Humphrey that the Minister has just gone walkabout. Yes, AWOL. So of course I told him. Yes, I think you ought to let him know right away. One, two, three, four, five, six, seven, eight, nine, ten.
1: What is all this about?
2: The minister has just left his office, Sir Humphrey, that's all.
1: That's all? You mean he's loose in the building? Why didn't you stop him?
2: Well, I advised him, Sir Humphrey, but he is the minister. There's no statutory prohibition on ministers talking to their staff, is there?
1: Who's the minister talking to?
2: Well, surely the minister can talk to anyone.
1: Bernard, I am in the middle of writing your annual report.
5: It is not a responsibility which either of us would wish me to discharge while I am in a bad temper. Who is the minister talking to?
2: Well, perhaps you could help me on this, Sir Humphrey. I can quite see you should be told if the minister calls on an outsider, but I can't see that it is necessary to inform you if he just wanted to take a hypothetical example to check a point with Dr. Cartwright.
5: Thank you, Bernard. Much obliged.
2: 4017.
5: I know.
0: Those things they told me about South Derbyshire, aren't they true?
6: They may be, for all I know.
0: Well, so what are you saying?
6: I'm saying that nevertheless, South Derbyshire is the most efficient local authority in the UK.
0: The most efficient? But I'm supposed to be ticking them off for being the least efficient.
6: Well, look at the figures.
0: I thought they didn't send us any.
6: No, but they keep their own records perfectly well. I'm going on those. Look, they have the lowest truancy record in the Midlands. Lowest administrative cost per council house. Lowest ratio in Britain of council workers to rate income. Clean bill of public health with the lowest number of environmental health officers.
0: What are environmental health officers?
6: Rat catchers. And virtually all the children can read and write, even though they've had a progressive education. Oh, yes, and they have the smallest establishment of social workers in the UK.
0: Is that good?
6: Oh, yes, sign of efficiency. Parkinson's law of social work, you see. It's well known that social problems increase to occupy the total number of social workers available to deal with them.
0: You're sure these figures are okay?
6: Oh, yeah.
5: And Richard, I wonder if... Minister, good heavens.
7: Hello, Humphrey.
5: Hello, Minister.
7: What a coincidence.
5: Yes, indeed, what a surprise.
7: Yes.
5: Yes.
7: I was just, passing.
5: Passing?
7: Yes. Passing.
5: Passing. I see. Where were you going?
7: Oh, I was just going past. Past the door. Cartwright's, Richard's door.
5: Mm-hmm.
7: So I thought, hello?
5: And then did you think anything further?
7: Yes, I thought, why should I just pass the door? Might as well open it.
5: Good thinking, Minister. That's what doors are for.
7: Right. And I'd remembered one or two points I wanted to clear up.
5: Good. What points?
7: Oh, just some odd points.
5: Yeah, some odd points.
7: Yes.
5: How odd?
7: Well, all that odd. We just had a meeting.
5: Minister, may I have a word with you?
7: Oh, certainly. As soon as Richard...
5: No, I mean now.
7: Okay, go ahead.
5: Upstairs, Minister, in your office, if you please.
7: I'm sure Richard doesn't mind.
5: Upstairs, Minister. Your Dr. Cartwright can spare you for a moment.
6: Oh, yes.
5: Thank you, Richard. Now, Minister, may I ask, what was that in aid of?
0: I found out some very important facts.
5: Well, I sincerely hope it does not occur again.
0: What?
5: Minister, you cannot just go around talking to people in the department.
0: Why not?
5: Minister, how can I advise you properly if I don't know who's saying what and to whom? I must know what's going on. You simply cannot have completely private meetings. And what if you're told things that aren't true?
0: If they're not true, you can put me right.
5: But they may be true. That is not entirely false, but misleading, open to misinterpretation.
0: You're just trying to keep things from me, aren't you?
5: Absolutely not, Minister. Records must be kept. You won't be here forever, you know, nor will we. In years to come, it may be vital to know what you were told. If Cartwright were moved tomorrow, how could we check on your information?
0: Cartwright isn't being moved tomorrow.
5: Oh, really?
2: Oh, Alex Andrews of the Mail is waiting to see you, Minister.
0: Yeah, no, hold on, Bernard. I'd like you to minute this conversation.
5: Hmm?
0: We must have everything minuted, you know. Now, Humphrey, Cartwright told me that South Derbyshire is the most efficient council in Britain.
5: Inefficient, I think he means, Minister.
0: Efficient, Humphrey. Effective, economical. They're just not particularly interested in sending pieces of blue paper to Whitehall.
5: But if they don't send us the information and plans and requests for permission, well, what are we here for?
0: Good question. What are we here for?
5: To collate the information, expect the plans, and grant or withhold permission.
0: And if we didn't?
5: I'm sorry, Minister, I don't understand.
0: You know your trouble, Humphrey. You're concerned with means. And not ends.
5: There are no ends in administration, Minister, except loose ends. Administration is eternal.
2: Forever and ever.
5: Amen.
2: It's because there are no ends that they talk about government circles.
8: Yes, Bernard. I thought we're going round and round in at the moment. Anyway, I'm not going to discipline South Derbyshire. I shall look an idiot.
5: I'm sorry, Minister, but that's your job. to discipline South Derbyshire. There's no alternative. The Treasury and the Cabinet Office insist...
8: Humphrey, I cannot agree to this. Well, not today, anyway.
5: Very well, Minister. Tomorrow.
8: No, Humphrey.
5: Minister, you don't seem to understand. It's not up to you or up to me. It is the law.
2: Minister, I do think you should talk to the Mail.
8: All right, Bennett. Thank you, Humphrey.
5: Thank you, Minister.
8: Bernard, how did Humphrey find out that I was with Cartwright?
2: God moves in a mysterious way.
8: Let me make one thing quite clear. Sir Humphrey is not God. Okay?
2: Will you tell him or shall I?
8: Now tell me how he found out where I was.
2: Well, confidentially, Minister, everything you tell me is in complete confidence. So equally, and I'm sure you appreciate this, and by appreciate, I don't actually mean appreciate. I mean understand that everything Sir Humphrey tells me is in complete confidence, as indeed everything I tell you is in complete confidence, and for that matter, everything I tell Sir Humphrey is in complete confidence.
8: So?
2: So, in complete confidence, I am confident you will understand that for me to keep Sir Humphrey's confidence and your confidence means that conversations must be completely confidential. As confidential as conversations between you and me are confidential. I've just got Alexandria's Minister.
9: Mr. Andrews. Mr. Andrews, Minister.
8: Alex.
9: Hello,
8: Jim. Sit down. What can I do for you?
9: I want you to help me. I've just come across a fascinating story. Did you know that your government's about to give away £40 million worth of buildings, harbour installations and landing strip to a private developer for nothing?
8: £40 million? You're having me on.
9: Scout's honour.
8: Well, why ask me? I didn't do it, did
9: I? No, right. No, it goes back a long way. About 30 years ago, the Ministry of Defence took a lease on a Scottish island. They put up barracks, married quarters, HQ block and the harbour and airstrip. But now the lease has expired and they all become the property of the original landowner. And he's turning it into an instant holiday camp. Chalets, yachting marina, staff quarters, it's all there already. He's going to make a fortune.
8: But he can't do that. The law.
9: Yes, you're talking about the English law. And this contract was under Scottish law. And some idiot didn't realise the difference.
8: See. But what do you want from me? You've got the story. 30 years late. I see you're as quick with the news as ever. Still, not bad for Fleet Street.
9: Yes, we're running it tomorrow. But my editor wants an investigative feature. Go through the files, find out exactly what happened.
8: Why?
9: Well, there may be lessons for today. And we could find out who's responsible.
8: Does it matter? That sort of detail would have been handled by quite a junior official.
9: Okay, yes, but that was 30 years ago. I mean, he could be in a very senior position now, even a permanent secretary, running a great department, responsible for spending billions of pounds of public money.
8: Pretty unlikely.
9: Yes. But can I see the papers?
8: Well, you know, I just can't hand files over. But anyway, didn't you say it was a 30-year lease? You'll get the papers from the Public Records Office in a few weeks under the 30-year rule.
9: Yes, I thought you'd say that. Yes, that's true, but I want a guarantee that I will get them. All of them.
8: Well, defence papers.
9: I don't come that one. It's not top security. Look, you made a manifesto commitment about telling the voters the facts. And this is a test case. Will you guarantee that no papers are removed before the files are opened?
8: Of course. No skin off my nose.
9: Yes, that a promise?
8: Sure.
9: A real promise, not a manifesto promise.
8: Your trouble, Alex, is you can't take yes for an answer.
9: Because otherwise, we do the feature on ministers ratting on manifestos.
10: Ticket, please.
11: Thank you, sir.
10: Ticket, please.
11: Oh, yes. Thank you very
10: much.
11: Thank you, sir.
10: Ticket, please. Good God.
11: Zach?
10: Have you seen this?
11: What is it?
10: The Mail. An elementary mistake by a junior government official 30 years ago has cost British taxpayers at least £40 million. Lucky beneficiary is a German property developer. Amazing, isn't it?
11: Oh, my God.
8: Right. Anything else, Humphrey?
5: No, that's the lot. Right.
8: Well, incidentally, did you see that story in the mail this morning about the Scottish island?
5: I'm not sure.
8: That frightful cock-up 30 years ago over the terms of the lease.
5: Oh, yes, I believe I did just glance at it.
8: 40 million quid down the drain. Somebody really boobed there, didn't they? So it couldn't happen in your department, could it?
5: No, absolutely no.
8: I wonder who it was.
5: That is something we shall never know.
8: Well, it'll be on the files, won't it? Everything must be put in writing, as you were telling me.
5: Oh, yes, well, somewhere, no doubt. But it would take ages to search. Not worth anyone's time.
8: Well, actually, you're wrong there. The Mail are doing a big feature on it when the papers are released under the 30-year rule. I've promised them a free run of all the files.
5: Minister!
8: It's all right, isn't it?
5: All right. No, it certainly is not all right.
8: Why on earth not?
5: It's impossible. Unthinkable.
8: Why?
5: Well, it's top security.
8: But a few barracks.
5: But there were secret naval installations, anti-submarine systems, low-level radar towers.
8: You don't know that.
5: No, but I mean, that's the sort of thing those island bases always had.
8: Well, they'd have been dismantled.
5: But the papers will have references.
8: It's ancient history.
5: Well, anyway, we'd have to consult, get clearances.
8: Where's it from?
5: Security implications. MI5, MI6, the national interest, foreign powers, consult our allies, top brass, CIA, NATO, CETO, Moscow.
8: Humphrey, are you all right?
5: No, not Moscow. I didn't mean Moscow, no. But there could be information that would damage people still alive.
8: Well, whoever drafted that contract ought to be damaged if he's still alive.
5: Oh, yeah, quite absolutely. No question of protecting officials. No, of course not, but responsible ministers...
8: It was 30 years ago, Humphrey. And weren't the other lot in office then, anyway?
5: But
8: why are you so concerned?
5: Oh, I'm not... No, not at all. I mean, not personally. It's the principle, the precedent, the policy.
8: Well, policy's up to me, Humphrey, and I've promised. So it's done now. Okay?
5: I see. Yes, right.
8: What's the matter with Humphrey? Have I done something wrong? There aren't any security aspects, are there? What's the problem? Am I talking to myself?
2: No, Minister. I am listening.
8: Well, why don't you reply?
2: Oh, I'm sorry. I thought your questions were purely rhetorical. I can see no reason for Sir Humphrey to be so anxious.
8: Unless... Are you thinking what I'm thinking?
2: I don't think so. I'm not thinking anything, really.
8: I think I begin to smell a rat.
2: Oh, shall I get an environmental health officer?
8: How long has Sir Humphrey been here at the Department of Administrative Affairs?
2: Oh, all his career, hasn't he, ever since it was founded?
8: When was that?
2: 1964. Same time as they started the Department of Economic Affairs. Oh. Now I think I'm thinking what you're thinking.
8: And what do you think?
2: You're thinking where was he before 1964. Well, it'll be in Who's Who.
12: He must have been in some other department and been trawled when the DAA started.
8: Been what?
2: Been trawled, you know, fished, caught in the net. Ah. Oh, here we are. Oh, my God.
8: What?
2: From 1950 to 56, he was an assistant principal at the Scottish office.
8: Ah.
2: On secondment from the War Office.
8: Ah.
2: The regional contracts officer.
8: 30 years ago?
2: Yes.
8: So the official who chucked away £40 million worth of taxpayers' money was... How frightful.
2: But this is awful.
8: Terrible. And the papers all due for release in a few weeks. Get Humphrey back in here at once, please, ma'am.
2: Hello, Graham, it's Bernard. The minister wonders if Sir Humphrey could spare some time for a meeting during the next couple of days.
8: At once.
2: In fact, sometime during the course of today is really what the minister has in
8: at
2: mind.
8: At once.
2: Or to be precise, any time within the next 60 seconds, really. He's coming round now.
8: Why, did he faint?
2: No, he's...
8: This is very serious, Bernard.
2: Yes.
8: No laughing matter.
2: Absolutely not.
8: Well, it is. How do I best handle this?
2: Well, in my opinion...
8: The question was purely rhetorical, Bernard.
13: You wanted a word, Minister.
8: Oh, Humphrey. Come in, come in. Thank you, Bernard. I've been thinking about this Scottish Island scandal. Very worrying.
13: Well, I don't
8: know. No, it probably hasn't occurred to you, but that official could still be in the civil service.
13: Oh, that's most unlikely.
8: Well, why? He could have been in his mid-20s then. He'd be in his mid-50s now. Might even be a permanent secretary.
13: Huh? I hardly think so.
8: Yes, of course you're right. But I know somebody who made a howler like that could never go on to become a permanent secretary. Anyway, I want a full investigation.
13: Oh, it was so long ago. We can't find out that
8: sort
13: of thing.
8: Of course we can. You were telling me that everything is minuted and full records are always kept in the civil service, and legal documents concerning a current lease couldn't possibly have been thrown away.
13: Minister, aren't we making too much of this? Possibly blighting a brilliant career because of a tiny slip 30 years ago. It's not such a lot of money wasted.
8: £40 million?
13: Well, not compared with Blue Streak, TSR2, Trident, Concord, high-rise council flats, British Steel, British Leyland, British Rail, Upper Clyde Shipbuilders, the Atomic Power Station Programme, Comprehensive Schools, the University of Essex.
8: Yes, I take your point. But it's still over 100 times more than this official can have earned in his whole career. So I want you to look into it and find out who it was. Okay?
13: Well, I...
8: Yes, Humphrey?
13: Minister, I think there is something that perhaps you ought to know.
8: What?
13: The identity of this official, whose alleged responsibility for this hypothetical oversight has been the subject of recent speculation, is not shrouded in quite such impenetrable obscurity as certain previous disclosures may have led you to assume. And, in fact, not to put too fine a point on it, the individual in question was, it may surprise you to learn, the one to whom your present interlocutor is in the habit of defining by means of the perpendicular pronoun.
8: I beg your pardon?
13: It was I.
8: Humphrey. No.
13: I was under pressure. We were overworked. There was a panic. Parliamentary questions tabled. Obviously, I'm not a trained lawyer, or I wouldn't have been in charge of the legal unit. Well, it just happened. It was 30 years ago, Minister.
8: Yes.
13: Everyone makes mistakes.
8: Yet very well, Humphrey. I forgive you.
13: Oh, thank you, Minister.
8: But why didn't you tell me before? We don't have any secrets from each other, do we?
13: That's for you to say, Minister.
8: Not entirely. Anyway, what do we do now? If I don't let the Mail see all the papers, I'll be roasted. Of course, I might be able to do something if I didn't have this other problem on my plate.
13: Which other problem, Minister?
8: Well, being roasted by the press for disciplining the most efficient council in Britain.
13: Ah. You know, Minister, I've been thinking about South Derbyshire.
8: Oh, good.
13: Obviously, we can't change the law, but perhaps we could show a little leniency. A private word to the chief executive. Give them a chance to mend their ways.
8: Well, of course, that would make a lot of difference. But how would I explain the missing papers to the Mail?
13: Well, Minister, this is what we normally say in circumstances like this.
8: This file contains the complete set of available papers, except for a small number of secret documents, a few others which are part of still active files, some correspondence lost in the floods of 1967. Was 1967 a particularly bad winter?
13: No, it was a marvellous winter. We lost no end of embarrassing files.
8: Some records which went astray in the move to London, and others when the War Office was incorporated in the Ministry of Defence, and the normal withdrawal of papers whose publication could give grounds for an action for libel or breach of confidence or cause embarrassment to friendly governments. Well, that's pretty comprehensive. How many papers does that normally leave for them to look at? How many does it leave, actually? About 100 or so? 50? 10? 5? 4? 3? 2? 1? None?
13: Yes, Minister.
14: In The Skeleton in the Cupboard, you heard Paul Eddington as Jim Hacker, Nigel Hawthorne as Sir Humphrey, and Derek Folds as Bernard. Dr. Cartwright was played by Ian Lavender, and Alex Andrews by Clive Merrison. Peter Aker and Ellen McIntosh were the civil servants, and William Eagle was the man on the train. Yes, Minister was written by Anthony Jay and Jonathan Lynn, and adapted for radio by the producer, Pete Atkin.

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0: we'd like you to meet the Lyon family.
1: I'm Richard Lyon.
2: I'm Barbara Lyon.
3: I'm Ben Lyon.
4: And I'm Baby Daniels Lyon.
0: And here they are in a fine romance.

0: Well, come on, kids. Sit down and eat your lunch.
1: Okay. What have we got?
2: The same thing we've been eating ever since Christmas.
1: Oh, no, not.
2: Yes, leftover turkey.
0: Now, stop complaining, you two. You're very lucky to have it.
3: Yes, and it was a very nice imported turkey.
2: Well, I know, Mother, but it's been carved up so much, it looks terrible now.
1: If you think it looks terrible now, you should have seen its passport picture.
0: Richard, stop talking and eat your lunch.
2: Say, Mother, today's Thursday, isn't it?
3: I think so. Why?
2: Well, I want to be sure not to mistake it from here on the radio tonight.
3: Oh, me too. It's a wonderful show, isn't it?
1: Yeah, that Dick Bentley kills me. He's the funniest man I ever heard.
0: Oh, wait a minute. The funniest man you ever heard? The funniest?
1: Well, sure, Pop. Why?
0: Well, nothing. Nothing.
3: Oh, Ben, you sound hurt. What's the matter?
0: Nothing, nothing at all. Only it has been said that I'm pretty funny in my own quiet, side-splitting way. In fact, I could go back into show business tomorrow and be just as big a success as Dick Bentley.
3: Of course you could, darling. You and Dick Bentley have a lot in common. He's good-looking and you're good-looking. He's funny and you're funny. He has a wonderful, youthful physique and you've got... Well, you can't be exactly alike.
0: Why do you always have to spoil everything?
1: Pop, you aren't jealous of Dick Bentley, are you?
0: Of course not, but it's a little irritating to hear you all talk about him so much. All I've heard this morning is Bentley, Bentley, Bentley. Of course, I realize you all think I'm just a nobody.
1: Oh, no, we don't. I think you're a past master in the art of spontaneous humor. You have the inimitable knack of being able to variate between pathos and burlesque. And your wit is scintillating.
0: Well, thank you, son, but... Wherever did you learn to express yourself like that?
1: Well, I didn't. I read it in a theatrical column.
0: Oh. Well, whoever wrote that about me certainly is an intelligent critic.
1: Oh, he didn't write it about you. He wrote it about Dick Bentley.
0: Oh.
4: Well, Mr. Lyon, will it be all right if I leave the washing up tonight? I want tickets away, Adelaide.
0: Of course, Aggie. What movie are you going to see?
4: No movie. I'm going to see Tickets from Here.

0: Beatles and Jimmy Edwards.
1: Yes, and they both have such distinctive qualities. One has a lovely contralto voice, and the other has such a fine big mustache.
0: Don't be down. Johnny Nichols hasn't got a mustache. Of course she hasn't. Dick Bentley has a mustache.
2: No, Mother, that's Jimmy Edwards.
0: Oh, and Bentley's the one with the fine contralto voice.
3: Look, can't we just drop the subject? It's a wonderful program. Let's leave it at that. Oh, hello, Skippy. At least you haven't got a one-track mind. Have you, Skippy? Well, Skippy, tell me, what's your favorite program? Now, look, I've had enough. I don't want any more of you to mention Bentley again today.
2: Oh, that's my new boyfriend. He's taking me to the movies in his father's car.
3: What kind of a car is it?
2: It's a Bent... Oh! You told me not to mention the name, Daddy.
3: Oh, that kind.
2: Yes. Well, I better get started. Is it all right if I go dancing with him tonight, Mother?
0: Yes, but be in early.
2: I will.
4: You have to go in, Barbara? It's such a beautiful night.
2: Well, I'm afraid so, Dick. Mother and Daddy are already asleep. Well, thanks for taking me to the Pally to dance tonight. It was terrific.
4: I should thank you. You paid for the tickets.
2: Well, it's a force of habit. I go out with my brother so often.
4: Never mind. I won't always be going to dramatic school. Someday I'll be a big comedian making a lot of money.
2: But you're studying to be a dramatic actor.
4: Yes, but I've decided I don't want to make people cry. I want to make them laugh.
2: Well, you were wonderful last night in Back to Methuselah.
4: Really? How was my makeup?
2: Perfect. You really made me believe that you were 969 years old.
4: Oh, Barbara, that's the nicest thing you've ever said to me. You know, you're the kind of girl one reads about in books.
5: What kind of books have you been reading?
2: Richard, close that window and go back to bed.
5: You know Ma makes me sleep with my window open.
2: All right, but go back to bed.
5: Okay.
4: It was wonderful dancing with you tonight, Barbara.
2: It was wonderful dancing with you too, Dick.
4: Honestly?
2: Honestly. Every time I dance with you, I find joy in your arms.
4: Someday we'll dance all the time. Someday, maybe, you'll be Mrs. Dick Brushbridge.
2: Mrs. Dick Brushbridge. Oh, that's beautiful.
4: We'll have a wonderful little house.
2: Yes, and you'll sit in front of the fire smoking your pipe while I do the housework.
4: And in the distance, I can already hear the buzzing of the vacuum cleaner.
2: No, that's my father sleeping on his back. I'd better go in now, Dick.
4: Will you kiss me goodnight, Barbara?
2: No, Dick.
4: Please.
2: No.
4: Please kiss me goodnight, Barbara.
2: No, Dick.
5: Will you please kiss him goodnight so we can all get some sleep?
2: Good night, Dick. I'm going in and write about you in my diary.
4: Good night, dream girl. I'll see you tomorrow.
2: Good night.
4: Good night.
5: Good night.
3: Oh, baby, shall I call the children down for breakfast?
0: No, I want to talk to you first. I found Barbara's diary this morning and I read it.
3: Oh, that's awful. You shouldn't have read Barbara's diary. It isn't done.
0: I know it isn't done, but it's very interesting as far as it goes.
3: No, I mean I'm ashamed of you reading other people's diaries. It isn't honorable spying on a child's most inner thoughts. What does she say?
0: She's in love with Dick Bentley.
3: What?
0: She's in love with Dick Bentley.
3: That's ridiculous.
0: Well, it's right here in her diary. Listen, tonight I had a date with Dick B. It was wonderful.
3: So what? There are thousands of Dick B's in the world.
0: We went to the Pally to dance. I paid for the tickets.
3: That sounds a little like Bentley. Yeah, go on.
0: Every time Dick asked me to dance, I found joy in his arms. How do you like that? He asked our daughter to dance and then waltzes over Joy Nichols.
3: Well, that's just a figure of speech. Go on, read some more.
0: All right. Dick likes being an actor, but he's unhappy because people cry over his performances instead of laughing at them.
3: That begins to sound more like Bentley.
0: Listen to this. I saw Dick on the stage Wednesday night, and although it's hard to believe, he looked every bit of 969 years old.
3: It is Bentley.
0: Tonight, Dick asked me to marry him. I'm thinking it over.
3: Oh, I won't hear of it. My little baby. No good can come of a...

0: young girl marrying a man old enough to be her father.
1: Oh, I don't know, Ben. You and I have been very happy.
0: Now, wait a minute.
2: Ah, morning, family.
0: Oh, Richard, I'd like to talk to you.
2: What have I done now?
1: Oh, nothing, darling, nothing. We want to talk to you about your sister's new boyfriend.
0: Yes, where does Barbara dig up these boyfriends of hers?
2: Oh, she doesn't dig them up, Pop. They just look like it.
0: Well, I'm worried, Richard. I think she's serious this time.
2: Oh, she'll get over it. She always does.
0: I don't know. This man is very sophisticated.
2: He is?
0: Yes, and those kind of men always know how to win a young girl. I don't like the type.
2: Oh, stop getting so upset.
0: I've got a right to get upset. It's up to me to see that my daughter marries a better man than her father.
2: Huh? Oh, Pop means it's up to him to see who she marries.
1: Oh.
0: Thanks, son.
3: Master Richard, you come upstairs right away and tidy your room.
2: Okay, Aggie. I'm coming.
1: Well, I'm glad Richard doesn't know who he is.
0: So am I. Maybe I can talk Barbara out of it.
1: Oh, no. You'll never be able to talk her out of it.
0: Why do you say that?
1: Well, because when I was her age, I felt the same way about Dick Bentley. And so did my mother before me.
0: Well, I can see you're going to be no help. So I'm going over and talk to Wimple.

0: Whipple.
1: Hello, Mr. Hill.
0: Oh, Whipple, I came over to get your advice about something.
1: Oh, good. I can always straighten out everybody else's problems but my own. Now, what is it?
0: Well, there's a certain man who's in love with a girl half his own age.
1: Oh, shame on you, Mr. L.
0: No, no. I'm not talking about myself. It's about another man and a young girl. Don't you think a girl of 18 is too young to get married?
1: Well, it all depends. I got married at 18, and I feel the same way about my wife today as I did the day I married her.
0: You do?
1: Yes. I still can't stand her.
0: Well, then, Wimple, why did you marry her?
1: She married me. The perfection of my physique has always attracted the opposite sex. Do you know how I got this physique?
0: Yeah, malnutrition.
1: Yes. You're quite right, and plenty of it. Now, don't you wish you had a chest like mine?
0: Don't make me laugh. I'll compare my chest with yours any day. Here, wait until I unbutton my shirt. There. Look at all the hair on my chest.
1: Where?
0: Right there.
1: Oh, yes. They do make a lovely couple.
0: Wait a minute. I did have three, but the wind was awfully strong last week.
1: I'm sorry, Mr. L. I'm afraid you're not in the same class with me. Even when I was a lad, all the girls used to chase after me.
0: Well, girls used to chase after me, too.
1: Yes, but the girls who chased after me didn't throw rocks.
0: Is that so?
1: Yeah.
0: I'll have you know I was very popular at school.
1: Oh.
0: I went steady with three girls at the same time.
1: Well, the same thing happened to me, and it was four girls.
0: Well, wait a minute, let me think. There was Joyce, Margot, Joan, Adana, Madeline, yes. It was five girls I went steady with.
1: Now, Mr. L, I think we're both deceiving each other. Now, let's be honest. How many girls do you really go steady with?
0: One, BB.
1: Yes, I thought so.
0: Now, you tell me, how many girls did you really go steady with?
1: Well, 7.
0: Well, this is all very interesting, but it isn't helping me with my problem. Now, what am I going to do about this man who's in love with this very young girl, Wimple? I'm frightened.
1: Well, go and see him. Why should you be frightened? After all, the man's only human.
0: Have you seen Dick Bentley?
1: No.
0: Then you don't know what you're talking about. Well, so long, Wimple, and thanks for the advice you didn't give me.
1: Not at all.
0: Oh, BB.
2: Hmm?
0: BB, I just got back from Wimple.
2: Oh, good. I've just been having a talk with Florrie about Barbara.
3: Yes, and I told her to stop worrying. All young girls go through a phase. I'll never forget the year I was a debutante. The year I came out.
0: From what, an apple?
3: Oh, you're so funny.
0: Oh, I was only kidding. Tell me, Florrie, when you were a young girl, if ever, did you ever fall in love with an older man?
3: Of course. Most young girls do.
2: Was he handsome?
3: No, not very.
2: Well, then why'd you fall in love with him?
3: Well, I think it was because he thought I was beautiful. He looked up to me.
0: Oh, a crazy midget, huh?
3: I might have known this would happen. I'll see you later, BB, dear. All right, dear.
2: Oh, Ben, how could you?
0: I'm sorry, but there are two people in this world who really annoy me.
2: Who are they?
0: Why should I mention Florrie's name twice?
3: I heard that.
0: I know, that's why I said it.
2: Oh! You didn't really mean that, did you?
0: No, but it was the only way I could get rid of her. Look, I wanted to talk to you alone about Barbara. I've decided to go over and see Bentley. I think I can straighten this thing out.
2: Well, how are you going to do it?
0: I'll appeal to him.
2: Well, maybe, but I think he'd prefer Barbara.
0: I mean, I'll talk this thing over with him.
2: Oh.
0: If I were an Australian, he'd be sure to listen to me.
2: What do you mean?
0: Well, Australians are very loyal to one another.
2: Well, then why don't you go over to Mr. Bentley's and pretend you're an Australian?
0: No, I wouldn't be convincing. I've never even seen Australia. If it comes to that, I've never even seen Bentley.
2: Oh, well, you'd recognize him in a minute. He looks exactly like he does on the radio.
0: Huh? No, I'll try and think of something else. I'm going in the kitchen and have a cup of coffee.
2: How do you like that, BB? He won't do a thing about it. Well, BB, I will. Come on. We'll go over and see Dick Bentley. This must be Dick Bentley's house. There's a bath chair in the garden. I'll ring the bell.
4: Ah, bonjour.
1: Bonjour, madame. What can I do for you?
2: Just let me in, Mr. Bentley. You can't fool me with that Australian accent.
1: Oh, I am not Mr. Bentley. I am Mr. Bentley's boy.
2: Really? I didn't even know he was married. Well, tell your father I want to see him.
4: Oh, Alphonse, I've just received a koala bear from Australia. Go out and buy me some gum leaves.
2: Well, Dick Bentley.
4: Hello.
2: Hello.
4: Alphonse, don't just stand there. This attractive lady may be thirsty. Get your glass of champagne. I don't believe I got your name, Miss?
2: I'm not Miss. I'm married.
4: Oh. Well, don't just stand there, Alphonse. Bring the lady a glass of water.
5: Yes.
2: Don't bother. Mr. Bentley, you've simply got to start chasing after Barbara.
4: Barbara? Mm. I've chased after Elizabeth, Geraldine, Ermentrude, Marigold, Mavis. Barbara escapes me.
2: Well, the next time she escapes you, don't chase after her. She's too young and she's only 18.
4: 18? Hmm. And I can assure you I've never been out with her. My conscience would never allow me to go out with an 18-year-old girl, to say nothing of my solicitors.
2: But you have dated her. It says so in her diary. And it's got to stop. If you don't leave my daughter alone, I'll send you to jail for life or maybe longer.
4: Barbara is your daughter?
2: Not only that, I'm her mother.
4: I see. Alphonse, I'll humor her while you look in the papers and see where she escaped from.
2: I can see what a flirt you are by all the girls' photos in this room. Whose picture is that on the piano?
4: Oh, that's Margaret. I'll never forget the day I met her. It was a case of love at first sight.
2: It was?
4: Yes. After all, when a person sees a cuddly figure, ruby lips and soft wavy hair, it's hard not to fall. So Margaret fell.
2: Honestly, I don't understand a man like you, flirting with this girl and that girl. Why do you find women so attractive?
4: Well, I... Yes.
2: Well, there's only one thing to do. I'll tell...
6: This channel is currently offline for essential maintenance and will be back as soon as possible. Please check back soon.

0: Street. His name's Ben Lyon.
1: Oh, Ben Lyon.
0: Mm-hmm.
1: Oh, I heard him once on the air 3 years ago.
0: And you still remember him?
1: Remember him? There are two incidents that are burned deep in my memory. Ben Lyon's broadcast and the time the garbage cart overturned on my front lawn.
0: I'll see you at the house.
1: Yes, I'll come over later, and your husband and I'll have a good old talk about Australia.
0: Oh, no, no, you mustn't talk to my husband about Australia. He's been so upset about Barbara lately that he doesn't even remember living in Australia.
1: How utterly ghastly.
0: Yes, well, I'd better be running along, but before I go, I'd just like to say I really don't blame those girls for falling for you. You're really very good-looking.
1: Thank you.
0: For your age.
1: Thank you. Sometimes I wish I wasn't so attractive. You know, girls flock around me like bees around a honeycomb. And there the similarity ends.
2: This channel is currently offline for essential maintenance and will be back as soon as possible. Please check back soon.

0: so you know me, eh?
1: Oh, aye. But see, why are you wearing that kangaroo coat and carrying that boomerang?
0: Well, I'm going to rehabilitate a fellow Australian whose mind is cracked.
1: Oh.
0: Where is Ben Lyon?
1: In the den.
0: Good, I'll go right in. Wagga Wagga.
2: Well.
3: Wagga Wagga to you.
0: Remember the call of the kookaburra?
3: No.
0: Then listen.
3: I wonder who let him in.
0: Have I awakened anything?
3: Yes, the neighbors. Quiet it down a little, will you? What a crackpot. I wonder who he is.
0: Oh, poor chap's talking to himself. He is in a bad way. I'll try something else. He sang as he watched and waited till his Billy boiled. You'll come waltzing Matilda with me. Now, what does that remind you of?
3: The time our cat got his tail caught in a mangle.
0: No, come on. Think back, sport, to the jolly times you had in dear old Australia.
3: Australia?
0: Yes, don't you remember? You're a son of Sydney?
3: Wait a minute. No. My old man's name was Sam.
0: Oh. Now, go on, mate. Now, don't be a dill. Now, think back. Better still, get into your kangaroo skin and we'll compare boomerang.
3: Kangaroo skin?
0: Well, don't say it like that. Some of my best friends are kangaroos.
3: I'll bet they are.
0: But you must remember the kangaroos.
3: Don't you dare hop any closer to me or I'll pick your pocket.
1: Hello, Mr. Bentley. I'm glad to see you and Ben are getting acquainted.
3: Bentley?
1: Mm-hmm.
3: Not Dick Bentley.
1: Yes.
0: That's right.
3: Oh, well, now I get it. At first, I thought you were nuts.
0: Well, if you don't mind my saying so, you both strike me as being very peculiar.
3: That's great coming from a guy wearing a kangaroo coat and carrying a boomerang.
4: Oh, Mother, save me a cup of tea, will you? I'll be down in 5 minutes.
5: All right, dear.
0: Who was that?
5: That was Barbara. She's the one who thinks you're the most fascinating man in the world.
0: Well, at least one member of the family is sane.
3: Now, look, you...
5: Ben, be nice to Mr. Bentley. He came over to help us about Barbara.
3: Oh, yeah. Well, that's very nice of you, Dick, but I still can't understand how it happened. 18 is so young. Oh,
0: well, I only look 18. Eh? You see...
5: Not you.
3: Not you, Bentley. We're not talking about you.
5: Poor Barbara.
3: I'm talking about Barbara.
5: I wonder what she'll do when she sees you.
0: Well, it'll probably send her into a frenzy of uncontrollable emotion. We'll just sit here and wait.

0: Bentley, what are you going to say to Barbara?
1: Don't worry. I won't encourage her.
2: Here she comes now. Maybe you better hide and let me talk to her first.
0: Come on into the kitchen, Dick.
2: Yeah, I'll try and reason with her. Then I'll call you.
3: All right. So, Bentley boy, why were you cursed with this fatal chop?
4: May I have some tea, Mother?
2: Yes, dear, but first I'd like to have a little talk with you.
4: What about?
2: About this boy you're so crazy about. He's too sophisticated for you. And do you know how old he is?
4: Of course I do. He was 19 on Nelson's birthday.
2: See what I mean? That was in 1758. That would make him about... Now, let me see. Oh, my goodness, he's older than your father.
4: Mother, have you ever seen him?
2: Of course I have. He's in the kitchen with your father now.
4: He is? Oh, gee, I can't wait to see him.
2: Barbara, I hate to do this to you, but you force me to. From now on, I forbid you to see him again. If he calls, I command you to stay in your room. You can't even speak to him on the telephone.
4: Why, Mother, I never realized you could be so strict.
2: Well, I can when I have to.
4: You're wonderful. Excuse me, darling, while I go upstairs and put on some lipstick. I wouldn't want Dick to see me like this.
5: Oh, Richard.
6: Yes, Ma?
5: Come on down here and help your dear old Ma, will you, son?
6: What's up?
5: It's your sister. She's in love.
6: Oh, is that all?
2: Is that all? You know who she's in love with? Dick Bentley.
6: No kidding. I didn't know old rocking chair Bentley had a son.
2: This is old rocking chair Bentley himself.
6: Oh, Ma, Barbara would never fall in love with Dick Bentley. It's too fantastical.
2: You mean fanatical.
6: Oh, yeah, that's it.
2: Well, I'm going to show you how wrong you are. Oh, Ben, you can bring Dick Bentley out now. The coast is clear.
7: Okay, honey.
3: Well, where's the poor girl who's so madly in love with me?
2: Barbara's upstairs. Richard, this is Dick Bentley. You already know your father.
6: Oh, Ma, would it be all right if I said something to Mr. Bentley?
2: Why, of course, dear. Go right ahead.
6: Stay away from my sister or I'll punch you in the nose.
3: Now, I assure you, young man, it's not my fault if your sister's in love with me. Things like this are always happening to me. You see, women of all ages find me the most irresistible man in the world.
0: What colossal conceit. How do you like the ego of that guy? How can he even think he's the most irresistible man in the world when he knows I am?
3: How can you even compare yourself with me? Me with my Barrymore profile?
0: You do look a little like Ethel.
3: Take that back, you duck-billed platypus, you.
0: Now, Bentley, you've gone too far.
2: Now, boys, please don't get into a fight. There's no point to it.
0: No point to it?
2: No, you're the only two men in the world who couldn't hurt each other.
6: Oh, I'll get it. Come in.
8: Hello. I suppose you're Richard.
6: Oh, that's right.
8: Well, I'm Dick Brushbridge, Barbara's new boyfriend.
6: Oh, that must have been yesterday. She's got a new one.
8: What?
6: Oh, anyway, I'll tell her you're here.
2: Ben, I think our problem's solved. See that young man who just came in?
0: Yes.
2: Well, maybe he'd be willing to take Barbara away from Dick Bentley.
0: Honey, it won't work.
2: Oh, yes, it will. Dick won't have a chance against so much youth.
3: Now, this is the final insult. Until this moment, I had no interest in your daughter, but now I shall turn on every ounce of charm and sweep the teenage kid right off her feet.
2: Oh, Ben, do something.
0: Honey, you've already done it.
4: Dick, where are you? Oh, Dick.
3: She sees me. Her girlish heart flutters.
4: Dick, let me kiss you.
3: If you must. Oh, you silly, silly girl. I'm over here. You're kissing the wrong chap.
4: Well, no, I'm not. This is my boyfriend, Dick Brushbridge.
0: Oh, this is wonderful.
2: Yes, and he's such a nice-looking boy, too.
4: Oh, come on, Dick. Come on, Richard. We'll be late for the pictures.
6: Okay. Right. Goodbye, old.
3: You mean to say she's really gone out with another boy with me here?
0: That's right.
3: This is unbelievable. I must be dreaming. Bebe, will you pinch me?
2: Oh, no, I won't. Just because you've lost Barbara, you're not going to start flirting with me.
0: Dick, don't look so dejected.
3: Well, I can't help it. I still don't understand why Barbara preferred that other chap to me.
0: Well, if you want to know the truth, it's a question of age. You and I are both in the same boat.
3: You're right, Ben. It's age. You know, somebody wrote a song that fits us perfectly. You know the one? That's

on Life with the Lyons with Phoebe Daniels and Ben Lyon, where their children Barbara and Richard. Also in this recording were Dick Bentley, Doris Rogers, Molly Weir, Horace Percival, David Enders and Hugh Morton. Script by Phoebe Daniels, Bob Block and Bill Harding. The Variety Orchestra was conducted by Paul Kennelly, with incidental music by Arthur Wilkinson. Production by Tom Ronald.

0: On your last trip, did you discover what the Earth people eat? They eat a great many of these. They peel them with their metal knives. Boil them for 20 of their minutes. Then they smash them all to bits. They are clearly a most primitive people.
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0: Good evening. Welcome once more to Act Your Age, the show in which three comedy generations compete against each other in a contest to find out which is the funniest. There haven't been people of such widely differing ages gathered together since Bill Wyman and Ronnie Wood went on a double date. First of all, we have the up-and-comers. Next to our standing captain, Holly Walsh, is a comedian who recently became the youngest ever presenter of Nevermind the Buzzcocks, a show he'd never actually seen before, as it's on after his bedtime. It's Jack Whitehall. All right, Jack. So, first things first, Jack, your favourite ever joke?
1: It's, my girlfriend is actually an internet porn star, and she's going to be furious when she finds out.
0: Next, the comedy elite, who we call the current crop, beside a Captain Lucy Porter, is a comic who spent her teenage years in the Australian town of Newcastle. It's exactly the same secondary school system as our own Newcastle, except they don't need a creche. It's Sarah Kendall.
2: Thank you.
0: Your favourite ever joke?
2: This is my dad's favourite ever joke. This is old man sitting on a bench, and he's crying. He's just crying his eyes out, weeping. And, you know, someone walks over to this old man and goes, "Sorry, are you all right?" This old man's just going, "No, I'm not. I'm not all right. I'm 90 years old, and my girlfriend is 19. She's a gymnast. She's a nymphomaniac who just wants to have sex with me all the time." And the person goes, "Sorry, why exactly are you crying?" He goes, "I can't remember where I live."
0: And finally, it's comedy's veterans, who we know as the old guard. Next to his acting captain, Adrian Walsh, is a comedian and musician who in his younger days worked with Tom Jones when he was showered with crotchless panties. Nowadays he works with Barry Cryer and is showered with incontinence pants. It's Ronnie Golden. So, Ronnie, your all-time favourite joke, sir?
3: There's a two-parter which I like, which is the Zen Buddhist goes up to a hot dog stand and says, "Can you make me one with everything?" And he hands over a £20 note and he's waiting for about 5 minutes. The hot dog man says, "What are you waiting for?" He says, "I'm waiting for my change." Hot dog man says, "Change must come from within."
0: Thank you, Ronnie. So on to our first round, when each generation declares, "We had it tough." I give the teams a subject that relates to their past and ask them to suggest why it was their generation that had the most difficult time of it. And as ever, the funniest side, in my opinion, wins the round, current crop. If you would begin, please, the subject is games.
2: Well, we were the generation that we sort of had that terrible Venn diagram of the ozone layer getting very, very thin, but we were still allowed to run around in the sun with no sunscreen on. In fact, we'd sort of get greased up with coconut oil, and there was no such thing as sun awareness or stranger danger.
4: If the strangers caught you, you'd slip through their grasp. That was...
2: they just couldn't hold on to you.
4: You remember when it was too wet to go out and you had to stay in and do colouring and it was really boring?
2: Well, in Australia, it just never rains. We just had no understanding. Was it, what, rain from the sky so you can't play? That sounds hellish. How do you get good at cricket? Now I see.
4: But no, because when you played indoors, the games were all really rubbish as well. Because like now I think that, you know, young people have games that test your sort of hand-eye coordination and all those sort of things.
2: We had Hungry Hippo. Hungry Hippo, the aim of the game is you bash the hippo on the head till all the food's gone.
0: So the subject is games. Holly and Jack, let's turn to you. I was playing games bad in your days.
1: I think ours is more that, like, they're just too good. Like, Call of Duty is just... When I close my eyes now, I see a gun sight. And I walked past my brother the other day. He had a zit on his forehead. I hit the deck and looked for snipers. I can't get out of it. And, like, you feel like there's more jeopardy as well. You know, if Sarah screws up Hungry Hippos, a hippo's going to go hungry. If I screw up in Call of Duty, we're all speaking German.
2: If you screw up in Hungry Hippo, we're all speaking hippo.
5: I think that's the problem with Operation, that if you screw up an operation, it just makes a noise. Like, loads of children are going to being doctors, being like, "Well, did the machine make a noise? No, we're fine. Keep digging." No, but I envy the old guard, you know, with your hoops and your sticks. I mean, it was easy then.
4: I mean, now you have to have, like, Grand Theft Hoop and Stick. You didn't have to worry about that.
3: A hoop and a stick? No, we just had the hula hoop, mate. We dreamt of the stick.
0: Jack, what you're saying is games are so rubbish for your generation because they're so great.
4: No, but
1: they're
4: just
1: too good, isn't it? You can't have another life. I'm a virgin.
0: Right, let's try Adrian and Ronnie, then.
3: My girlfriend has, like, a teenage lad. He's into these things like Guitar Hero, and I don't get it, because he sits there, and you all know what Guitar Hero is, right? You've got this fake guitar, and it's got buttons on it, and you watch bad Bon Jovi videos, and you join in with it. And you're supposed to press the right notes at the right time, and you get Richie Sambora samples coming out of the thing. And then they go, you have a go, and I have a go, and I'm a guitarist. I'm a guitarist, so I'm trying to play it like a guitar. And they go, you're rubbish. I go, no, but I can play the chords. Stop it!
4: Wouldn't that be awful if you were a trained soldier and you're playing Call of Duty? You haven't killed anyone, you're rubbish.
2: Or if you were a trained hippo feeder.
6: We were kids, we used to play football on the street, 48 a side and no goalkeepers. Your dad played and your granddad played. The only time you got a goalkeeper is when your granddad had angina.
0: Teams, thank you for those remembrances of things past. I think I'm going to give the points for that splendid soliloquy about good old-fashioned games juxtaposed with the Guitar Hero. Let's give it to the old guard. So on to the next round, where two of our opposing comedians go head-to-head against the clock. They have 90 seconds between them to talk about a classic comedy topic. Each time one of them earns what I judge to be a big enough laugh, the clock is stopped and their opponent takes over until they get a laugh, at which point it switches back again. When the time is up, the comedian who's taken the least time to get their laughs is the winner. Sarah against Jack, please, a contest between the current crop and the up-and-comers. The subject is childhood. Your time starts now.
1: I remember at my school we had, like, a really nasty bully, so now I'm very anti-bullying, and, like, when those bands, the charity bands, came out, I made very sure that I went and bought an anti-bullying band. When I say bought, I stole it off a fat ginger kid.
2: And that fat ginger kid was me.
1: I got teased at school a bit, mainly because for being really posh and having, like, a really posh voice. But I never took it to heart. I always used to say, sticks and stones may break my bones, but screw it, I'm with Booper.
2: I sometimes babysit for my neighbours. They've got a kid. And, well, I'm not going to babysit for a childless couple.
1: I also remember at school, like, I wasn't very good at defending myself. Because, you know, when, at school there was always, people developed quicker than others. Like, there was always someone in the shower that was, you know, more developed than everyone else and had, like, more pubes. And, I mean, at my school it was the art teacher, Mr. Whiteley, but he's not there anymore.
2: So anyway, this kid that I babysit, you know, little kids always want to know how old you are. Like, kids are fixated with your age. This is what I like to do. Next time you're with a kid and they go, how old are you? Just go, I'm 5.
1: I also have to live at home with my dad, which is quite hard because he's a little bit mental. The other day, for the first time ever, I brought a girl back to my house. And it was the following morning. We were in my room and I'd sexually disappointed her.
2: And that girlfriend was me.
0: Let's give a round of applause at the end of that with a double clap for Sarah and Jack. Thank you, Sarah. Thank you, Jack. Okay, so the scores at the end of that round, I can tell you the calculations have been done. Sarah took 48 seconds. Jack took 42. Jack takes the points. So here we go with our anecdotal round, which we call Q&A, where we acknowledge the importance of storytelling in comedy. I'll be deciding which of this week's guests has the funniest yarn to spin. And this week's question is, what has been your most embarrassing moment? Let's begin with the up-and-comers. Jack.
1: I think my most embarrassing moment was also, in a way, like, the moment I felt like the most alive ever. and it was my first ever fight, because I'd always wanted to get into a fight. And I was in a pub in Manchester, just in the corner, minding my own business, drinking a Smirnoff Ice. Which does not necessarily mean you're gay just because you're drinking a Smirnoff Ice. And I'm stood there, and some guy comes up to me, just apropos of nothing, just walks up to me, and he shoves me, and he goes, "Are you a fag?" And so that was his opening gambit. And although he phrases a question, I don't think he was coming on to me. Like, it had crossed my mind that maybe this was just like a really bad chat-up line. You know, "You're a fag as arm as well, and I'd love to buy you a tea and Maria." That didn't happen. So he carries on shoving me, and I don't know why I did it. I was like, out of impulse, and I panicked, and I just grabbed him. I swung him round, and I kissed him. They hate that. It's really not the right move in that scenario. So he went mental, and he started punching me, and he's kicking me and punching me, and it's really beginning to hurt. And I didn't really know what to do, because I hadn't thought this far in advance. And I fixed him with the most intimidating stare that I could muster. I looked at him, I put on my grabbiest voice, and I simply said to him, "Get your hands off me. I have got an erection." So I won.
0: And what happened next?
1: He got dragged out of the club, and then I was on the floor on the phone to my mum. And he was like, you know, "Oh, you're a fag." I was like, "I'm not." She says, "I'm brave."
0: Anyone else been in a fight?
4: One of my most embarrassing things was not a fight, but I decided I wanted to punch someone because I've never punched anyone in my life. And there's Dara O'Brien, who is about 6 foot... I was going to say 6 foot 5 of pure muscle. A lot of it is fat. and he said, "All right, you can punch me." And I punched Dara O'Brien in the stomach, and my hand sort of bounced back, and I actually hit myself in the face.
0: Now it's the turn of the current crop, and Sarah, what's been your most embarrassing moment?
2: This was about 6 or 7 years ago. It was one of the first gigs I'd done. Basically, somebody was heckling a lot, and they were slurring a lot. And they were getting, this person who was heckling was getting louder and louder. So I started to, you know, put this person down. And I was going in a little bit too hard, perhaps. And I was saying, "This guy's off his face," and, you know, all this other sort of stuff. And nobody was laughing. It was just complete silence. And I sort of shielded the light. And I could see the guy that I was addressing was in a wheelchair, and he had had a stroke. And, yeah. I left the stage, and I went backstage. I thought I was going to cry. I just felt so awful. And this guy and his wife came backstage after the gig. You know, and I said to him, "I'm so unbelievably sorry. I couldn't see because of the bright lights, and I thought that you were drunk and hated my act, and you were telling me that you thought that I was crap." And then he said, "I was."
0: Okay, finally, Ronnie, it's the same question to you. Your most embarrassing moment?
3: I was in a rock band about 30 years ago called the Fabulous Poodles, and it's funny we never made it big. And we had a little holiday, and we all went away with our girlfriends to the West Country because we had a friend there who had a house, and there was no rock and roll nonsense going on, except on the last night when his parents were coming back, and we went round to the local cider bar. Anyway, we went back and we had quite an early night. And I woke up after a few hours in this pitch black room. I didn't know where I was. And I woke up with this real need to go to the toilet. And eventually I get to the door of the bedroom, and I think, "Oh, this will be the light switch." And I pull it, and it's the breakfast bell. Now, if anything is going to work on an acidic bladder faster than a breakfast bell going full pelt at 4 o'clock in the morning, tell me about it. At this point, I couldn't stop myself, and I'm in this room, and it gushes out of me. And it's the sound, unfortunately, of water hitting paper. I hit the light switch at the same time. I'm feeling more wretched than I've ever felt in my life. And I look down, and it's some kid's homework that I'm...
0: A splendid selection of embarrassing stories. Thank you. I'm going to give the points to Jack for his story about the fight that led to the kiss. So let's give the points to Jack. He takes the points in that round. Okay, time for our second pair of comedians to go against the clock. And it's another head-to-head zone clash. The up-and-comers against the old guard. So that's Holly Walsh against Adrian Walsh. So, Holly, to start, the subject is, well, let's make it the Walsh family. Adrian and Holly, your 90 seconds start now.
7: I'd like to dedicate this to the memory of my late grandmother, who actually died recently. I was lucky enough to be there when she passed away. And I'll never forget what happened. The doctor came to me and said, Holly, I'm sorry about your loss. Quick question. Did you tamper with her life support machine? And I said, no.
6: You probably actually don't know about the Walsh family, Holly, is actually our ancestors actually set sail for America 2 years before Christopher Columbus. I don't know what happened to them, but got a lot of relatives in the Isle of Man.
7: Yeah, well, we both come from a long line of Walshes, but that's mainly because our family love queuing, so...
6: You would have loved my grandmother. My grandmother was the funniest woman I ever met. She came home, she was 80 years old, and she looked at her husband and said, the doctor has just examined me and said that I have the heart and lungs of an 18-year-old. And my grandfather said, what did he say about your 80-year-old fat ass? And she said, he never mentioned you.
7: My family, the Walsh family, love Christmassy names, obviously, because my name's Holly, which is good for me, but not so good for my brothers, Rudolph and Pudding. So.
6: My father's the strangest man I've ever come across in my life. I met him a couple of weeks ago. He's standing in the garden with a handful of dog manure. I said, what's wrong, Dad? He said, look what I nearly stood in.
7: My first brother was actually an accident. I say accident. It was more of a practical joke that went wrong, but...
6: My brother, he never does anything right either. He's got twin boys, one's 16 and one's 18.
7: I've actually also got an adopted brother, although he doesn't realise he's adopted, despite the fact that every year my parents send him a card saying, Dear Raj.
8: The double klaxon, that's the end of time. Give a round of applause, please, for Holly and Adrian Wolfe.
0: At the end of that round, I can tell you that Holly took 54 seconds to get the last. Adrian got 36. Adrian takes the points. It's time now for our 60-second freestyle. In this round, one member of each team volunteers to come forward to the microphone to speak for 1 minute. In this time, you have complete freedom to do whatever you want. You just have to be funny. First up, it's the current crop. Who's it to be?
4: She's the Jedward of comedy. Hey! Lady Sarah Kendall!
2: Next time you're on the train and the person across from you is reading a book, why not tell them that you wrote it? Just go over really confidently and go, Hi, I'm Ruth Rendell. Hope you're enjoying it. And if you're feeling really confident, give them a book signing. I mean, you do have to choose the book carefully. It's not going to work on the Bible, for example. Thanks for your support. God! I was on Oxford Street the other day, and I was kind of walking along, and I saw these two people just running really quickly. And I had this urge to just run with them and just start screaming, It's happening! But I've been thinking about doing an adult education course. I saw it advertised on telly. And seriously, in one of these ads, they had like one of the graduates from one of their courses. And she actually said, you know, the way I felt when I completed my creative writing course was just indescribable.
8: Sarah Kendall.
0: Up and comers, who have you nominated? Who have you chosen, please?
7: We'd like to nominate the man who cuts his own hair. It's Jack Whitehall.
9: I wanted to talk to you today about something that irritates me quite a lot, which is government advertising on television. I get very confused by it because I think you know, just like the most aggressive adverts on television are always government adverts, but they're always for the most menial crimes as well. It's never for something proper. It's always for like TV license or video piracy is a crime. You could end up in jail. They aren't proper crimes, are they? I mean, are you telling me that if I go down to my local prison, I'll overhear conversations in jail cells between cellmates getting to know each other? So, what are you in here for? I murdered my family in their sleep, smothering to death my own parents with my bare hands. What about you, pretty boy? I recorded the Harry Potter film on my Sony Ericsson. Do you like Quidditch? Seems as well, the more aggressive the advert, the more menial the crime. Like, you're watching your TV, and then suddenly, you know, it's like, look at you. You're pathetic. You're worse than a sex offender. I hate you. Everybody hates you. I hope you get cholera. It's a criminal offence. You could end up in jail with a maximum prison sentence of 25 years, and all your family and loved ones hate you and wishing you suffered from a degenerate disease. Don't fish without a rod licence.
0: Thank you, Jack, for those words of warning. Finally, Old Guard, who's it to be?
3: Ladies and gentlemen, Mr. Adrian Walsh.
6: First thing about getting old is you turn into your parents. My father argued with me about music. I'm the same with my son. I had an argument with my son last week about the poster of Britney Spears in the bedroom. He wants it back in his room. I used to be his dad, I used to be his pops, that's all gone. 2 years ago he went off to Liverpool University. I am now a bank. He got no money, never got any money. 2 weeks ago he spent £45 on a haircut. You ought to see this haircut. It would take me 8 hours of restless sleep to make my hair look like this. It's shaved at the side, spiky at the front, and 3 different colours at the back. It's the closest thing you've ever seen to a collie dog's backside on a wet day. 2 days later, he doesn't like it, and he has it shaved short all over. I said, Callum, what's that? He said, Dad has called the number 2. I said, nothing, because that explained it perfectly. He's hip, he's cool, and he's got street credibility. And the reason he's got all those 3 things is quite simply because he wears his underpants above his trousers. My father's 95. He's been doing that for the last 15 years.
0: Thank you. Thank you. Very, very difficult to decide. Some fine freestyling there. But I think for the apocalyptic rants and the Ruth Rendell trip on the train, I'm going to give that to Sarah Kendall, who gets a point. So let's have our final buzz around. It's called Be Funny or Else. I'm going to say a word, a phrase, or maybe a topic, and our comedians will simply buzz in with a relevant joke or one-liner as it occurs. Your first topic is old people. Adrian.
6: You know you're getting old as a man because you can clean your teeth and whistle at the same time. And you know you're getting old as a woman because you buy a see-through nightie and you don't know anybody that can see through it.
3: Another thing about getting older is, you know, relationships fall apart. And I've tried a lot of the modern techniques myself. I tried speed dating, too fast. Tried internet dating, too impersonal. Try carbon dating.
4: I've read a thing in the papers where it said that the younger you look, the longer you're going to live, which I thought
3: That's
4: it's actually brilliant. Well, it's good news in some ways because it means Gordon Ramsay's probably got about 6 months left. Bad news because I think it means Ant and Dec might be immortal.
3: It is kind of hard getting old because you're not prepared for your joints really. They start grinding and hurting. You know, it's got to the stage now where if I'm kneeling down to get something out of the salad drawer at the bottom of the fridge, I look around to see if there's anything else I can do while I'm down there. I tell you what, I was actually doing that joke up in Bingley in Yorkshire, and I came out that line and this voice said, "What's a bloody salad drawer?"
2: My grandmother is obsessed with manners, and she and I were in the supermarket together, and this guy went over and got some turpentine off the shelf, and he just took the lid off and drank, like he swigged from it. And my grandmother just went, "Oh, for God's sake. I mean, there are plastic cups over there."
0: Let's try young people, then. Let's turn that round and do some young people stuff. Holly.
7: I feel sorry for young people because there's so many mixed messages out there, you know, like the government health warning, say no to drugs, say no to drugs. What kind of lesson is that for us to teach our children? Surely it should be, say no thank you to drugs.
4: I find it weird being older now and looking at sort of younger men. I mean, Jack, for example, you know, I kind of look at Jack and I do, he's very, very sexy, but I want to rip his clothes off just to wash an eye in them now, really. So I look at him, I think I could teach him things in the bedroom he's never dreamt of, but just like changing his sheets, really.
9: Let's try some...
10: All right. Help.
9: I want to say as well, I thought, like, gigging for young people And doing comedy shows would be a lot easier, like student gigs. I thought that's really easy. They're students, they're all drunk, it's really easy. I had to do a gig 2 weeks ago, and it was the most hostile environment I've ever been in. It was the University of Warrington. And I went on stage, and before I'd done any jokes, some guy in the front row got up from his seat. He was like, "Oi, mate, get on with your jokes. I came here for the comedy." And he said, "No, you didn't. You came because you cocked up your A-levels."
0: Okay, let's try Saturday night. Let's move it on. Another topic here, Saturday night. Adrian.
6: It's a lot of fun Saturday night at my age. I sit at home and watch my leg fall asleep. It was so much better in those bygone days when you could watch a program and you didn't have to phone in and vote. Can you imagine what that would have been like in the 50s? By the time you walked to the phone box and got your 2 pence, you'd have missed the results altogether, wouldn't you?
9: I get annoyed by it because I get really addicted to the Saturday night shows like X Factor, but for all the wrong reasons as well, because I love seeing it when they pour out their hearts. That's why I'm waiting for that woman to come out in front of the judges and be like, you know, "Oh, my husband's dead, my son's a leper, I've got rickets. Watch me tap down."
2: It's even better when they find out that the person has lied. Like, do you remember there was a guy who was like going, "This is really important to me because I'm an orphan." And then they really got behind him. About a week later, his parents were in the sun going, "No, you're not."
7: I like Saturday nights because it's about the one night of the week where people really make an effort. Like, I was walking down my high street recently and I saw these women approaching me, and they were sort of in fancy dress costume, and one of them had kind of like angel wings, and they were all sort of spruced up, and then the one at the front had a big L plate, and I thought, if this is how you celebrate a provisional licence. I like fancy dress. My best fancy dress costume was when I went to Halloween, and it was last year, and I wore a big white tube, and I cut a hole out for my face, and I painted two blue lines across the front, and I went as a pregnancy scare.
0: That attractive sound, which you've just heard, means it's the end of the show, and it's time for me to decide who has won tonight. And it's been a very tough and a very close contest. But I think for the revelations that we heard tonight about modern games are terrible because they're so good, but mainly because of the revelations about the University of Warrington. The winners tonight and the golden age of comedy for 1 week, Holly Walsh and Jack Whitehall. The up-and-comers have won, so all that remains is for me to thank all of our guests, Holly and Jack, Lucy and Sarah, Adrian and Ronnie. Join us next time when three more teams of comedians will be told to act your age. Goodbye. Act Your Age was presented by me, Simon Mayo. The guests were Holly Walsh and Jack Whitehall, Lucy Porter and Sarah Kendall, Adrian Walsh and Ronnie Golden. Act Your Age was devised and produced by Ashley Blaker and Bill Matthews.
10: You're not hungry, dear Henry, dear Henry. 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
1: Hola, it's Manuel again, waiter of the year at 40 Towers. Please, now you listen very good to what happened when Polly and Manuel is in charge of hotel for weekend.
2: Hello, 40 Towers. Yes? Yes? No, this afternoon, that'd be fine. No, it's 16 Elwood Avenue. 16? That's it. Thank you.
3: Can't put these outside, don't you, Amanda?
4: Polly, this is where we'll be if you need us. There's the number. So if Mr. Stubbs wants to know anything when he comes, just ring. But don't if you don't have to, love. It's the first weekend we've had off since Audrey had her hysterectomy.
2: Don't worry. I know what they've got to do. Oh, somebody called about a garden gnome.
4: Oh, yes.
2: Well, it's in and they're going to deliver it this afternoon.
4: Oh, good. Golf shoes. Good morning, Major.
5: Very well, thank you.
4: Now, does everyone know about dinner tonight?
2: I think so.
4: But you'll be able to manage breakfast tomorrow, will you?
2: Oh, it's just the ladies and the Major.
4: Where are those shoes?
5: One moment, please. I will get your bill. Get your bill.
4: Manuel, get your bill.
5: I will get your bill.
4: Get. Go, go.
5: Get. Go.
4: That's it.
5: I will get your bill.
4: Polly, oh, Manuel, put those in the case. You... Will you come in
6: here? Ah, now, Manuel. Oh,
5: one moment, please. I will get your bill.
6: What?
5: I will get your bill, see?
6: What are you talking about?
5: Hey, listen, now, please. Today, we have beef, bill, or sausages. Bankers.
6: Look, shut up.
5: Eh?
6: Shut up.
5: Oh, see, shut up. Yes, I understand.
6: Well,
5: yes.
6: Will you please shut up?
5: See, I shut up.
6: Now, while we're away...
5: Shut up.
6: Shut up! Now, while we're away, gone, clean the window.
5: Okay.
6: Oh, look, cuando nosotros somos away. What's away in Spanish?
5: Huh?
6: You know, away. Away!
5: Oh, sí, sí.
6: No, we're away, clean the windows.
5: Green.
6: No, look, clean the windows.
7: Morning, Porter.
6: Morning, Major.
7: The windows, see?
8: Look, oh, Mr. Porter.
6: Ah, good morning, ladies.
8: Ursula and I think you're a very naughty boy, don't we, Ursula?
6: Oh, God.
5: Oh, really?
8: Going away for the weekend and leaving us all alone.
6: Yes.
8: But we know where you're going. The cat's out of the bag.
4: You and your wife.
6: Well, it's only Penton.
8: We'll have a lovely time. It'll do you good. You need to get away from things.
6: Yes, well, we're going together.
4: And you? Don't you worry about us.
6: Oh, all right. Now, you know the man coming to do some work here?
8: Oh, yes.
6: So you have to go to Glen Eagles for your din-dins tonight.
8: Yes.
6: Yes, and Polly will be in charge if you need anything.
8: Oh, we'll have a lovely weekend. And don't do anything we wouldn't do.
6: Oh, just a little breeding, surely. Well, I must buzz off now.
9: Polly, I have asked you, please, not to leave your strange drawings lying around the place. I mean, I'm sorry, what is this supposed to be?
2: Oh, can I have it?
9: Would you give me that stapler, please? I mean, what is the point of something like that?
2: No point.
9: No point?
2: Well, what's the point in being alive?
9: Beats me, you're stuck with it, I suppose. Would you give me the stapler?
2: You don't go on at me.
9: The stapler!
2: Sorry.
9: I mean, what's the matter with you today?
2: Didn't get much sleep last night.
9: I mean, we are leaving you in charge.
2: I didn't do it.

0: Well, what time will they be here, then? All right, 4 o'clock. Now, listen, if there's any problems, tell your men to get Polly to call me, you understand? Next week's definite, then, is it? Oh, good. Well, that'll be nice, won't it? I mean, we waited for that wall about as long as Hadrian. No, Hadrian. The Emperor Hadrian. He had a wall. It doesn't matter. I'll explain next week. Thank you so much. Goodbye.
1: You don't really believe all that, do you, Basil? We've been waiting 4 months. Why should he do it now?
0: Oh, I think he will this time, dear.
1: If you'd used stuff.
0: We'd have had a huge bill.
1: Look, you get what you pay for. O'Reilly's a cut-price cock-up artist.
0: Oh, Sybil.
1: Besides, you may pay a little more.
0: A little more?
1: Yes, a little, but he does a really professional job, and he does it when he says he will. You'll see. When is he coming?
0: Oh, about 4 o'clock, I think, dear.
1: And you're going to wear that jacket, are you?
0: Yes, I am, thank you, dear, yes.
1: You just haven't a clue, have you?
0: You wouldn't understand, dear. It's called style.
1: Yeah! They're here, Basil.
0: How fabulous.
1: Do try to be agreeable this weekend, Basil. Now, have I got everything?
0: Handbag, knuckle dusters, flick knife.
1: Come on, Basil, don't hang about.
0: I'm just coming, dear.
1: Quick, Polly.
0: Now, Polly, the men will be here at 4 o'clock. You know what they're doing?
2: Well, they're putting the door through to the kitchen.
0: At the bottom of the stairs, and...
2: And?
0: And blocking the drawing room door.
2: Blocking it?
0: Just blocking it off, girl, so we get a bit of privacy away from the plebs. Don't you take anything in? Where's my cap? And one other thing. When the men come, there won't be Stubbses, there'll be O'Reilly's. Where is
2: it? What? O'Reilly?
0: Yes, yes.
2: Well, does Mrs. Forty know?
0: I don't know. Well, probably. I wouldn't mention it, though. They don't quite hit it off.
2: But
0: together.
2: You know,
0: I have to change it. Stubbs has got a virus or something.
2: But she said you were never using him again. I don't want to be.
0: Look, he's sending his best man. All you have to do is take a quick look when they finish. All right? Any problems, call me. Right? Have a nice weekend. Goodbye.
2: If she asks me, I'll tell her.
0: Oh, thank you. Thank you, Polly, so much. Yes, I've always been a great admirer of Polly.
3: And suddenly now my friend Polly and me is in charge of best hotel in England. She very nice. She make painting of me.
2: Oh, that's wonderful, ma'am. Well, just hold it a second.
4: Che?
2: A chiara subir paro dormire.
4: Oh, no, please. You must speak me English. It's good. I learn.
2: I want to go upstairs in a moment.
4: Che?
2: I go upstairs.
4: Ah, she is easy.
2: For a little sleep.
4: It's difficult.
2: For siesta.
4: Siesta? Little sleep?
2: Yes.
4: Oh, same in Spanish.
2: When O'Reilly's men come, you must wake me.
4: When O'Reilly's men... Oh, si.
2: No, ma'am, well, listen. When men come here, Senor O'Reilly...
4: Ah, when men come?
2: You come upstairs and wake me up.
4: Yeah.
2: Despierteme.
4: Ah, si. When men come, I subire a tu quarto a despertarte.
2: Antes que empiezan a trabajar aquí, si?
4: Comprendo.
2: Finish.
4: Eh? Oh, good.
3: And now I, Manuel, am big boss of everything.
5: Manuel! Manuel Towers, how are you? It's nice today. Good. Goodbye.
3: Well, suddenly a man come in, and he carries big dwarf with pointed hat for garden.
5: Oh, good day. Hello, how are you?
6: Number 16.
5: C16, but no eat.
6: What?
5: 16 is free, but not possible.
6: Is this number 16?
5: No, this lobby, 16 upstairs on right.
6: Who's in charge here?
5: No, charge later after sleep.
6: Where's the boss?
5: Boss is, Hi, boss.
6: No. Where's the real boss?
5: Okay.
6: The generalissimo.
5: Madrid.
6: Look, just sign this, will you?
5: Si. 16.
6: What?
5: You want room 16?
6: No, I don't want a room, mate. I'm just leaving him, right?
5: You want room 16 for him?
6: Yeah, with a bath, you dago twit.
5: You're mad. You pay for room first. You crazy. For room 16, no room 16. No pay, no room 16. Faulty Towers, how are you? Nice day. What? No. He not here. Very, very sorry. Goodbye.
7: Good day now.
5: Ah. Hello, men. You are men.
7: You what?
5: You are men.
7: Are you trying to be funny?
5: Huh?
7: I said, are you trying to be funny?
8: Not here, Spud, not here.
5: You are men with Orally.
7: What?
5: You Orally men.
7: What does that mean?
5: You Orally.
7: You watch it.
5: Where Orally?
9: What's he going on about?
8: He means O'Reilly.
7: What? Oh, that's right, yes. We are Orally men.
8: Think he's a plank.

0: please, I go. You wait. You wait too, please.
1: I am remember what Polly said, to wake her when orderly men come.
2: Polly? Polly? Polly?
1: But she very fast asleep, and I think it's okay. I can handle them very good. So I go back to reception.
0: Hello, Fawlty Towers. How are you? It's a nice day.
3: Oh, you again. No, I say he not here.
0: He not here. Very, very sorry. Goodbye. You men know what to do?
4: Oh, I think so. This is the dining room.
0: You are certain you know?
4: It looks pretty straightforward. We just got to block this one off.
0: Yes, yes, yes.
3: Oh, you can now listen. He not here. How many times? Where are your ears, you great big half-wit? He not here. Listen.
0: Oh, Mr. Fawlty. I'm very sorry. Very sorry, it's you. Yes, it's me, Mr. Fawlty. Polly, no, she very busy.
3: Men, yes, men are here. Men are work. You work, men. Yes. Which, yes, man with beard. Please, which one is man with beard? Comprendo. One moment, please. You are a hideous orangutan.
1: Suddenly, man hit me very hard.
5: Well, thank you very much.
1: One next morning, Mr. Fawlty come back and he no very happy.
6: Pardon?
7: You hired O'Reilly.
6: Oh, I see. It's my fault, is it? Oh, of course. There I was thinking it was your fault because you've been left in charge, or Manuel's fault for not waking you, and all the time it was my fault. Oh, it's so obvious now. I've seen the light. Well, I must be punished then, mustn't I? You're a naughty boy. Don't! She's going to be back at lunchtime.
7: Now, wait.
6: Look, I'm a dead man, do you realize?
7: Easy.
6: You're dead too, we're all dead.
7: Don't panic.
6: What else is there to do? Call him. You go and see if they've started breakfast. Now!
8: Ah, hello, Mr. O'Reilly. How are you this morning? Oh, good, good. No rare diseases or anything. Oh, I do beg your pardon. Basil Fawlty. You remember? The poor sod you do jobs for? Well, now, how are things your end? Oh, good. Good, good, good. Well, now, how would you like to hear about things my end? Oh, well, up to your usual standard, I think I could say. A few holes in the floor, the odd door missing, but nothing you can't be sued for.
9: Good morning.
8: I beg your pardon?
9: Good morning.
8: One moment, please.
10: Did you say good morning?
9: Si.
10: I see. Well, what are you going to do now?
9: Hey?
10: What you do now?
9: I shall have breakfast.
10: Ah, well, let's see you then.
9: Si. Where is door? Door is gone. The door was here.
8: Where?
1: I missed. fault and knock my head on wall. Where was door yesterday?
5: Oh, dear.
8: Oh, good morning, Major. I'm so sorry. I'm afraid the dining room door seems to have disappeared.
5: Oh, yes. So it has. It used to be there.
8: Yes, well, I was silly enough to leave the hotel for a few minutes.
5: Yes, well, these things happen, you know. Now I wonder where it's got to. Don't worry, it's about to turn up. Have the newspapers arrived yet?
8: Not yet, no, Major. Manuel, will you please show the Major how to get in the dining room via the kitchen?
5: It is difficult.
8: Oh, Major, will you please show Manuel how to get in the dining room via the kitchen?
5: Oh, yes, of course. Come here. Come on, watch it.
8: Now, look here, O'Reilly. I want my dining room door put back in. This other one taken away by 1 o'clock. Do you understand? No, I don't want to debate about it. If you're not over here in 20 minutes with my door, I shall come over there and insert a large garden gnome in you. Good day.
11: Sorry, Mr. Forty, but my man just won't work on a Sunday, and that's the way it is. There's nothing I can do about it.
8: Well, how long's it going to take you?
11: Well, I'm working as fast as I can.
8: Well, it better be fast enough. I mean, she is here in 4 hours.
12: Tia.
8: What?
12: Brewed a cup of Fringa.
11: Oh, lovely.
8: He hasn't got time to drink that now.
12: Biscuit?
11: Oh, these look good.
8: Come to me now. Will you get on with it?
11: Look. This lot here, an hour and a half. This one, easy. Lick a paint, 1 hour. What time is it now?
8: 8:50.
11: All right, 8:50 and 2.5 hours is plenty of time. Give us a biscuit.
8: No, you can have one when you've done the door. Polly, take them away. You can have that when you finish the door, too.
11: The trouble with you, Mr. Forty, is that you worry too much. You keep it up like this and you'll have a stroke before you're 50. Stone dead you'll be.
8: Suits me.
11: That's a dreadful thing to say.
8: Not at all. Get a bit of peace.
11: Don't be so morbid. The good Lord made the world so that we could all enjoy ourselves.
8: Look, my wife enjoys herself. I worry.
11: Well, let me tell you, if the good Lord meant us to worry, he would have given us things to worry about.
8: He has! My wife! She will be back here in 4 hours, and she can kill a man at 10 paces with one blow off her tongue. How am I supposed not to worry?
11: Just remember, Mr. Fawlty, there's always someone worse off than yourself.
8: Is there? Well, I'd like to meet him. I could do with a laugh.
11: You just have to worry for the both of us. I'm telling you, if the good Lord...
8: He's mentioned once more, I shall move you closer to him. Now, please!
13: Hide!
8: What?
13: Hide! I'll try and get rid of her.
8: Hide!
14: Where?
13: In there!
14: I'll
8: rock, try and
14: stall
8: out. God help! Hello, Sybil.
14: Hello, Basil.
8: Well, you finished your golf earlier.
14: We haven't started yet, Basil.
8: Where are you going now?
14: Up these steps.
8: Oh, don't dear. It's such a lovely day. Let's go for a walk. We haven't done that for years. Oh, Sybil, I nearly forgot. You're not going to believe this. Let me show you. There. Look at that. There's stubs for you. Cool. Mind you, I warned you, but still, a reputable builder like that.
14: Stubbs?
8: Cool. Wicked.
14: Where's O'Reilly, Basil?
8: Ribbon.
14: Where's O'Reilly?
8: O'Reilly?
14: Yes, O'Reilly.
8: Sybil, you never cease to amaze. I mean... Just because of this, you automatically assume it has to be O'Reilly, right? I mean, you just assume that I have been lying all along, right? I mean, why O'Reilly?
14: Because his van's outside.
8: Well, he's here now. Of course he's here now. He's got to clear up this mess that your Stubbs has made. That's why his van's outside. On a Sunday, I mean, that's what I call service.
14: I agree.
8: You do?
14: Yes. But if Stubbs has made this mess, then I think they should come and clear it up.
8: Well, yes, but I mean, there's no point now that O'Reilly's here, dear. I mean, we want it done straight away.
14: Yeah, well, there's no point in paying money to Mr. O'Reilly when Mr. Stubbs would have to do it for free. I'll call him now.
8: Well, he won't be there on a Sunday, dear.
14: Well, then I'll call him at home.
8: Getting a bit of chip from the old leg this morning. Not to worry. Anyway, I've called him at home, and he's not there.
14: When did you call him?
8: Oh, first thing, before I called O'Reilly.
14: Wasn't that rather early for a Sunday?
8: Well, I called him just a few minutes ago, just before you arrived. There's nobody there. Oh, yes, hello, Fawlty Towers, yes. Who? Yes, I think you'd better have a word with my wife. Somebody from Mr. Stubbs, dear.
14: Hello, Sybil Fawlty. Well, it is a complete mess. Well, could you come straight round and put it right? Would you like to deal with this, Basil?
12: So you see, we couldn't possibly manage it for at least 3 weeks. But if you want it done straight away, I suggest you try someone like, what's his name?
14: O'Reilly?
8: Bravo, Polly. Well done, girl. But listen, where are you speaking from?
14: She's in here with me, Basil.
12: Well, I should have told you.
8: Is that somebody there trying to pretend that they're from Mr. Stubbs' company? What sort of game do you think you're playing? I mean,
13: what some of these people do, Sybil.
15: I am going to make you regret this for the rest of your life, Basil.
13: Well, fair enough, I suppose, but I think Stubbs is partly...
15: Basil! Don't you dare give me any more of those pathetic lies.
13: Oh, right.
15: What did you pretend before? Did you really think that I would believe that this shambles is the work of professional builders? I mean, people who do it for a living.
13: No, not really, no.
15: Why did I trust you, Basil? Why did I let you make the arrangements? I could have seen what was going to happen. Why did I do it?
13: Well, we all make mistakes, dear.
15: Stick to death of you. You never learn, do you? You never, ever learn. We have used O'Reilly 3 times in the last year, and each time it has been a fiasco. That wall out there is still not done. You got him in to change a washer in November, and we didn't have any running water for 2 weeks.
13: Well, he's not really a plumber, dear.
15: Well, then why did you hire him? Because he's cheap.
13: Oh, I wouldn't call him cheap, Sybil.
15: Well, what would you call him then?
13: Well, cheapish, but I mean...
15: And the reason he's cheapish is he's no bloody good.
13: Oh, Sybil, you do insult your... I mean, he's not brilliant.
15: Not brilliant? He belongs in a zoo.
13: Oh, Sybil, you never give anyone the benefit of the doubt.
15: He's shoddy, he doesn't care, he's a liar, he's incompetent, he's lazy, he's nothing but a half-witted, thick Irish joke.
13: Oh, hello. Oh, Riley, how funny. We were just talking about you. And then we got on to another Irish bill that we used to know. Oh, God, he was off!
15: I was talking about you, Mr. O'Reilly.
13: Well, you did. I thought you were talking...
11: Come, Mrs. Forty.
15: I'm coming.
11: Oh, dear me, what have I done now?
15: That and that.
11: Not to worry, I'm putting it right.
15: Not to worry.
11: You've heard of the genius of the lamp, Mrs. Forty. Well, that's me.
15: You think I'm joking, don't you?
13: Oh, don't smile.
15: Why are you smiling, Mr. O'Reilly?
11: Well, to be perfectly honest, Mrs. Forty, I like a woman with spirit.
15: Oh, do you? Is that what you like?
11: I do.
15: Oh, good.
13: Now, Sybil, that's enough.
15: Come on, then, give us a smile. I have seen more intelligent creatures than you lying on their backs at the bottom of ponds. I've seen better organized creatures than you running round farmyards with their heads cut off. Now collect your things and get out. I never want to see you or any of your men in my hotel again. Now, if you'll excuse me, I have to speak to a professional builder. Hello, Mr. Stubbs. It's Sybil Fawlty here. I'm sorry to disturb you on a Sunday morning. We have a slight problem with a couple of doors we'd like you to take care of. When do you think you could come round and take a look at them? Tomorrow morning at 9 o'clock. That'll be fine. See you then. Thank you very much. Goodbye. Well, I think I shall go over to Audrey's now, and I shan't be back till the morning. Oh, Basil.
13: Yes, dear?
15: What is that doing here?
13: It's your garden end, dear. Isn't it nice?
15: Well, don't you think it would be better in the garden?
13: Yes, dear. Good idea.
15: Oh, no. Basil, put him back. On second thoughts, I think I'll leave him in charge. I'm sure he's cheap, and he'll certainly be better at it than you are.
13: Have a nice day, dear. Don't drive over any mines or anything. What are you going here, Riley?
11: Well,
13: Would you please take your tools back and continue with the work?
11: Well, I caught in view of what Mrs. Forty was saying.
13: You're not going to take that seriously, are you?
11: Well, I thought I might.
13: You thought you were? What sort of a man are you, O'Reilly? Are you going to let her speak to us like that?
11: Well, she did.
13: No, she didn't. She thinks she did, but we'll show her. We're not just going to put that door back and take that one out. We're going to close that one off and put that one through as well. We're going to do the best day's work you've ever done, O'Reilly.
16: Mr. O'Reilly worked very hard, and everything is fixed good. And next morning, I am look for Mrs. Fawlty at front door.
17: Morning, Fawlty.
13: Ah, morning, Major. Papers are here.
17: Ah, good.
13: Notice anything new, Major?
17: Another car strike.
13: Never mind.
18: Morning, Major.
17: Oh, good morning.
18: Never mind.
17: Oh, right. Ah, you found it. I knew you would. He lost it, you know.
19: Mr. Fawlty, she come now. She come now.
13: Quick. Morning, dear. Did you have a pleasant evening, dear? Very good. Ah, Mr. Stubbs, my wife's just there.
20: Thank you. Good morning, Mrs. Fawlty.
15: Oh, Mr. Stubbs, this is most awkward. I'm afraid I have to apologise. My husband has put me in rather an embarrassing situation once again. I was going to ask you to do some work here.
20: Yes?
15: But I was away last night, and when I came back just now, well, it appears to have been done.
13: Everything all right, dear?
20: Oh, I see.
15: I mean, it'll probably all fall down by lunchtime.
13: Oh, do you think so, dear? Well, let's ask a real expert. Do you think it'll all fall down by lunch, Mr. Stubbs?
20: No.
13: No, Mr. Stubbs wouldn't agree with you on that one, dear.
20: It's a very good job.
13: Oh, did you hear that, dear? Very good job. Oh, none of us likes being wrong, dear. I certainly don't. And then we knock through this door here and we close this one off.
20: What did you use? RSJ?
18: No, no, 4x2. Not bad, Ada. And not expensive.
20: No, I mean for the lintel. Did you use an RSJ? You know, an iron girder. Or did you use a concrete lintel?
18: No, a wooden one.
20: But that's a supporting wall.
18: What?
20: Quite.
18: Well, thanks very much for coming over this morning.
15: Just a minute. You mean that isn't strong enough?
20: That's a supporting wall, Mrs. Forty. It could give away at any moment.
15: Any moment?
20: Yeah, go down the floors above. Look, keep this door shut so that I can get Screwjack to prop it up before the bloody lock comes in. I don't know, cowboys.
15: Basil! Basil!
1: But Mr. Forty, he march out of house and he take under his arm Garden Dwarf with very pointed hat.
18: I'm going to see Mr. O'Reilly, dear. I think I might go to Canada.

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4: 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Episode 3, Family Hold Back.
5: Oh, hell. Maud Butler. Oh, I'm sorry, I'm eating a biscuit. What? Oh, yes, it is Abbeyfield Guest House, sorry. Tonight, hang on a tick. I'll see if I can find the book. My sister usually deals with bookings, and she's out at her yoga thingy. Don't go away. Why, you put the goddamn thing... Hello? Sorry about that. I can't find the book. I'm sure we've got a room for you tonight, though. Yes, both our rooms are en suite. No, I'm afraid we don't do suppers, but there are loads of marvellous restaurants in Norwich. Mr. and Mrs. Duckett. Right, fine. See you later, then. Oh, it's a big Victorian semi set back from the road. All right. Cheers, mate. Duck it. Done and dusted. I don't know why she makes a fuss about it. So where's that biscuit?
6: Maud, I'm back.
7: Right here in the Big Apple.
6: Maud, what on earth are you watching? Oh, turn that rubbish off.
7: Hey, wait a tick. Oh, that chap had slept with his father-in-law. His wife gave him a thrashing a minute ago.
6: Oh, disgusting. If it weren't for the guests, I wouldn't have a television in the house at all. So, how was the yoga? Has it restored your serenity?
7: Hmm?
6: Have you forgiven me for the incident with the fish slice?
7: I've got nothing more to say on that subject, Maud, except use the coal shovel next time.
6: And how was the yoga?
7: Oh, well, there's a new teacher called Colin.
6: Oh, yeah?
7: He's allergic to dairy products. I think he could turn out to be a bit of a soulmate, actually.
6: Really?
7: Yes. I don't like to boast, but he complimented me on my scorpion.
6: Mm.
7: Oh, have there been any calls?
6: Oh, yes. I took a booking. A Mr. and Mrs. something or other. Duckett.
7: Oh, well done. Good. When for?
6: Tonight.
7: Tonight? They can't come tonight. We're full.
6: You never said...
7: I don't have to say. It's written down in the book. All the bookings are in the bookings book.
6: Well, I couldn't find it.
7: Yeah, under your nose.
6: I thought it was red.
7: I covered it. It was looking soiled.
6: Well,
7: the Grahams are staying another night in Swallows, and I've booked some people called Burgess into Blutitz. That's it. We're full.
6: Sorry.
7: What's their number? I'll have to ring and put them off.
6: They didn't tell me their number.
7: Do you mean you didn't ask for it?
6: Well...
7: Oh, for God's sake, Maud, are you a complete idiot? Wait. Ring 1471.
6: There's been loads of phone calls since then. Daddy's physiotherapist rang to say she'd got an elastic bandage for his knee.
7: Oh, dear. I hope it gets better soon. But what are we going to do about these people, the Duckets?
6: We can just wait till they arrive and tell them we're full.
7: No, we can't. It's completely unprofessional. We'll have to get your room ready.
6: My room?
7: Well, what else can we do? You made the booking. It's your fault.
6: Oh.
7: The Duckets will have to have your room.
6: No, I know. Ring the tourist office. They can find them a room somewhere else.
7: I'm not completely stupid, Maud. The tourist office rang me this morning asking me if we got any vacancies. Brenda said Norwich was absolutely heaving.
6: Heaving?
7: There isn't a bed to be had in the whole place. Mm. The mystery place have clashed with the rap festival.
6: Rap? Brilliant. I'm definitely going to that.
7: Oh, and rap? We've got to get your room ready. When did they say they would arrive?
6: Well, later.
7: They could arrive any minute then. Come on. Come on.
6: Well, why does it have to be my room?
8: You didn't follow the program.
9: No, look, that's so unfair.
6: Maud. It's a complete tip.
0: Well, so what?
6: You're 50 years old, for goodness sake, not 15.
0: The room's no bigger than a shoebox. When I was in Africa, I had 3,000 acres.
6: Well, all I can say is that part of Africa must have been extremely untidy.
0: Africa is gloriously untidy. That's the point of it.
6: Oh, what a mess. We'll never get it ready in time. Oh, look at that awful animal head. How revolting.
0: My impala? It's not revolting, it's magnificent.
6: Well, I think it's disgusting. Stuffed animal heads on the wall. Its eyes follow you everywhere. No, we can't put guests in here. They'll have to have my room. I'm the one who has to be inconvenienced. Well, what a surprise.
0: Where are you going to sleep, then?
6: In here with you. Where else can I sleep?
0: Oh, cool, eh? We could have a midnight feast, just like we used to.
6: Never mind that. Go and get some bin liners.
0: Oh,
6: we'll have to clear all my possessions out of my room. Oh, God. Right. Empty my chest of drawers.
0: Yes.
6: Put all my clothes in that bin bag. I'll skip the bed.
0: My God, look at these pants of yours.
6: Do you have to be so vulgar, Maud? I don't suppose your knickers are anything to write home about.
0: But these must have cost a fortune. I see, was this Gerald's influence? Was he a bit pervy on the quiet?
6: Mind your own business.
0: Oh. These look quite new, though. Have you got a secret lover? Blimey, look at this song.
6: Shut up and put them away. I have to be very vigilant about my underwear.
0: I'm not surprised.
6: It's a medical condition, as you very well know.
0: What is?
6: You know, I have to have fresh air on my buttocks so I get urticaria.
0: Just remind me, what is urticaria? I thought it was part of the old Soviet Union.
6: Ha ha, it's a rash. My buttocks can flare up just like that, and it's not a pretty sight.
0: Oh, well, let me know when you next have an attack. It sounds quite spectacular.
6: Oh, my God. That could be them.
0: What?
6: Unless it's the other people.
0: Oh.
6: Quick, you go and answer it. Go on, don't just stand there. Answer it.
0: All right. Oh. No need to shout. I tell you, nobody ever dared shout at me like that in Africa.
6: Oh. Get my strength. I'm coming. I can't do anything.
0: All right. Oh, keep your bloody hair on.
8: Good morning, my darling.
0: Oh, Mr. Mullis.
8: Can I offer you anything this fine day, my dear?
0: Have you got any more of that lovely haddock we had a fortnight ago?
8: Oh, no, dear. We're winding the fish down now because of the quotas and directives from Brussels and what have you. The paperwork's a minefield, and Jason's got this Viennese bonnet about vegetarianism, see?
0: Oh, what pity. I see. Yes, well, I could never be a vegetarian even for 5 minutes. What line of business are you going into?
8: Inflatables, missus.
0: Eh?
8: I can offer you an inflatable banana look for fun at the beach. It seats four, and you can tow it behind a motorboat, no problem.
0: Well, I don't think our current plans involve any trips on inflatable bananas, but thank you all the same.
8: Well, how about an inflatable mattress, then? You just fling it on the floor and blow it up with a hairdryer, my darling.
0: Yes.
8: Nothing could be more simple. And it comes in a tasteful dove grey or a sophisticated lime green, my love?
0: No. I think we can live without lime green inflatable mattresses, Mr. Mullis.
8: Well, for a special occasion, how about a trip in a hot air balloon, eh? We do a champagne balloon flight for two for £299, or an executive balloon flight for two for £649. Very reasonable.
0: Yeah, it's quite remarkable, yes.
8: Nice birthday present for your sister, maybe. Look as if she could do with a breath of fresh air.
0: Well, Alison's birthday is not till next year now, and frankly, she'll be lucky to get an inflatable poppadom. You must excuse me, Mr. Mullis. I am fearfully busy today. Look, leave some handouts with me, though. Perhaps some of our guests will be interested in your balloon trip.
8: All right, there you are, miss. There.
0: Thank you.
8: They comes highly recommended. I went up in one myself last week. Found myself looking down on Strumpshore, Acle and Billetby. Then an easterly wind sprang up and we calmed down in a field near Hornan.
0: Oh,
8: it's only a little bar. Oh, nothing could be frightened.
0: Oh, jolly good. Well, I'll see if I can drum up some custom for you.
8: Oh, good.
0: Yes. Goodbye, then.
8: Cheerio.
0: Oh, all right. What's the ducket for?
5: Plenty. It wasn't the duck people. It was the fish man trying to sell us an inflatable banana.
6: What rubbish you talk, Maud. No, get all my clothes out of the wardrobe and carry them into your room.
5: Right you are.
6: No, not all at once, Maud. Just don't be on your dabbing them.
5: Oh, well. Now, in my room, you said, where exactly?
6: Oh, put them tidy in. Leave a few hangers in here. Look, you're dropping all things everywhere.
5: Yes, Your Majesty.
6: Leave those. I'll pick them up.
5: Oh, right. Oh,
6: yeah. Still, that's the wardrobe done. And the bed looks nice. And check the drawers empty. Oh, dear. I hope nobody takes it into their head to fiddle with my alabaster eggs. I just hate the thought of strangers meddling with my cherished artifacts. What sort of tea do you want, Maud?
5: PG tips, 3 sugars.
6: I'll have to have chamomile. I'm very near the edge. This is a nightmare.
5: Oh, relax, Alison. It'll be fine. Their room looks great. Everything's ready.
6: Oh, my God. That must be them.
5: Right.
6: I can't face them. You go.
5: All right.
6: No, wait. I can't trust you. I'll go. You stay out of sight.
5: Goodness me.
9: Good day to you. The name's Duckett.
6: Mr. and Mrs. Duckett. Ugh. Welcome to Abbey Field Guest House. Do come in.
10: Thank you.
6: Yeah. I'm Alison Butler. My sister Maud took your booking.
9: How do?
6: Have you had a pleasant journey?
9: No, we have not. Oh, bloody awful.
6: Dear.
9: We've been bumper to bumper all the way from Little Snoring.
10: Oh. We're not very impressed with Norfolk so far.
9: Yeah. Unstanton was a big disappointment.
10: I bought some laxative there. And it was well past its sell-by date.
6: Oh, dear. I'm so sorry. Would you like a pot of tea? We're just making some.
10: I can't drink tea. It irritates me, urethra.
6: Oh, dear.
10: Have you got any Orlix?
6: I'm not sure. I think so. If not, we can get you some. It only takes Maud half a minute to whiz into town on her bike.
10: I knew we should have brought the Orlix, Norman.
6: Mm. Would you like some tea, Mr. Duckett?
9: What I'd like is a ruddy good soak. I'm all of a muck sweat.
6: Soak?
10: The room is en suite, isn't it? Your sister said so.
6: En suite? Ah, the bathroom. The bathroom. It's not en suite exactly, but yes, it's a private bathroom. Just across the landing for your sole use. We were just about to give it a quick clean. Let me just show you to your room. The bathroom will be ready in a trice. I do hope you'll be comfortable. Up these stairs here. Here we are. This is it. Woodcock.
9: I beg your pardon?
6: All our rooms are named after birds. This one's Woodcock.
10: It's rather small.
9: Oh, have you ever been to the Holiday in Acapulco? The toilet was bigger than this.
6: Well, I'm sorry. I can assure you it is a lot more spacious than many bedrooms you'll find in Norwich. Mm. If you don't think you'll be comfortable, then you are perfectly entitled to cancel your booking and go elsewhere.
9: Nay, lass, there's no need for that. We'll make the best of it.
10: There's a peculiar smell, Norman.
6: A smell?
10: A bit like a foreign disinfectant.
6: I can assure you I don't use foreign disinfectants.
10: It reminds me a bit of the Vatican. Do you know what I mean, Norman? I'm sorry, but I have to be so careful.
9: Doris has got a sensitivity to aromas. They can play havoc with her sinuses.
6: The Vatican. Oh, I know what you mean. It's frankincense.
10: What, like in the Bible?
6: Yes. I burn frankincense oil sometimes to assist meditation.
9: I knew a fella who went in for that meditation lark once. He wanted a bloody good haircut.
10: Frankincense. Yes, I see what you mean. It's a bit like that cathedral in Santiago, Norman.
9: Mm. You haven't got another room, have you? Maybe we could swap with somebody.
6: No, I'm sorry.
10: Oh, dear. Remember that headache I had in the Ramada Renaissance in Manchester, Norman? My sinuses were like the Gobi Desert.
9: Open the window. Read your magazine. Sucker Wangles. Think about something else.
6: Yes. And I'll bring you a nice cup of tea.
10: Oh, Orlix.
6: And your bathroom will be ready in a jiffy.
10: All right, then. And this is a private bathroom, you said?
6: Oh, yes. Just across the landing. Yours and yours alone. Nobody else will use it, I promise.
9: Oh,
11: Mary?
12: I was just reading the paper.
11: Oh, God. I'm going hot. Sit down.
12: There's a car boot sale on Sunday. I think I might go along, you know. I could do with a new pair of boots.
11: Oh, I'm going to have one of my turns. I can feel my buttocks beginning to tingle.
12: Alison, calm down. Think of Lord Nelson.
11: You're right. You're right. I mustn't let him down. I'll take them their drinks. You clean the bathroom.
12: Which bathroom are you on about?
11: Don't be stupid, Maud. The Ducketts have got to have her bathroom. There's no other solution.
5: Oh, they're sharing with us, are they? Okay.
11: They're not sharing with us. It's going to be their bathroom. Their private bathroom. Nobody else must use it. Not even us.
12: Well, where the hell are we going to go, then?
11: Oh. We can nip down and use Daddy's. Oh, I'm going to have to massage some essential oil on my buttocks. I'll have to do it in here. Oh, no, no, they might come barging in. People just ignore that private notice. Perhaps we should change it to strictly private.
5: Strictly private sounds like a massage parlour.
11: Oh, shut up, Maud. Go and clean the bathroom.
5: Oh, all right.

0: haven't had a wink of sleep.
1: Why not?
0: I can smell your Impala. It's revolting. It's keeping me awake.
1: My Impala does not smell.
0: Can't you smell it? Awful stink.
1: Well, I can smell something. And it's not my Impala.
0: Oh, dear.
1: Oh, hang on. I'll go and have a look.
0: Oh, don't switch the light on.
2: I can see in the dark. Oh, but this is what I call dark. Not compared with Africa.
0: I wish you'd stop boasting about blinking Africa all the time. Everyone gets sick to death of it.
2: Well, you're just jealous because you've never been there.
0: I couldn't cope with Africa. It all sounds very chaotic and tragic. I shall stick to Sorrento in terms of foreign travel, thank you very much.
2: 5 minutes in Africa would be worth 30 years in your precious Sorrento.
0: All I can say is if it was good enough for Lord Nelson, it's good enough for me. I shall never go there in the summer again, though. It was awful in 1978. My urticaria erupted like Vesuvius. I had to lie flat on my face whilst Gerald anointed my buttocks with a range of Neapolitan ice creams.
2: Ah, found the source of the tongs.
0: What is it?
2: My trainers.
0: I don't know why you have to wear trainers at your age. It looks ridiculous. You should get yourself a nice pair of beige sandals from Clark.
2: I just put them in the wardrobe. Oh! Whoopsie daisy. Still, some of the stuff's fallen on the trainer, so at least that should stop the smell.
0: Oh, for goodness sake, come back to bed. We must try to get some sleep.
2: Oh, I've slept for hours already. I had a lovely dream that I was at scuba diving with Prince Charles.
0: Normally, I'd get up and make myself a cup of valerian and skullcap tea, but I daren't.
2: What do you mean? What do you mean you daren't?
0: Kate, it makes me want to go to the lavatory.
1: They'd never know if we used the bathroom in the middle of the night.
0: Yes, they would. They're just the sort of people who would notice and give us hell about it. Anyway, they've been to the loo 3 times already, so I don't think they're having a very good night. I hope to God my frankincense oil hasn't set her off.
1: Well, you could go down and use Daddy's loo.
0: No, he always locks himself in, bolts the door and everything. I didn't think of it. I should have asked him not to bolt it tonight. Damn, damn, damn!
1: Oh, oh goodness. We could break in.
0: Don't be silly. We'd frighten him to death. He's a light sleeper, as you know. And you know he keeps that golf club beside his bed.
1: God, yes. Pensioner Brames' daughter with niblick and tragic accident. Well, I'll just have to go to the all-night petrol station round the corner there. They've got a loo.
0: Oh, yes. Let's hope it's not necessary. Mind over matter.
1: Mm.
0: I haven't had anything to drink since 5:30. I expect my eyes are already quite sunken with dehydration.
1: Oh. Well, good night, then.
0: Oh, good morning might be more appropriate. I should just think of Lord Nelson and try to rise to the challenge. England expects that...
1: I wonder how they manage in hot air balloons.
0: I beg your pardon?
1: I mean, what if you were up in a hot air balloon and you wanted to have a pee, eh?
0: What a dreadful thought. I'm going to dream about that now.
1: Pity Mr. Mullet hasn't invented an inflatable temporary loo. If you use helium, it would even solve the disposal problem.
0: Mm-hmm.
1: Blow it up, fill it up, then just let it go.
0: Oh.
1: It would float off the stratosphere.
0: For goodness sake, Maud, shut up. I never want to hear anything about lavatories again as long as I live.
1: I say, Charles, it's absolutely lovely.
0: Maud? Maud?
1: Charles. Alison. Oh, my God, I'm in Norwich. I thought I was at Highgrove admiring Prince Charles's gazebo.
3: Oh, well, never mind.
1: What's that noise?
0: It's raining.
3: Yeah. Just as well neither of us wants to go to the lavatory then.
0: Practice, Mort. I'm afraid I do.
3: Oh, yeah. Well, go and use the bathroom. The ducats are bound to be fast asleep by now.
0: No, they're not. Listen.
3: Well, we'll just go down and pee in the garden.
0: It'll be ridiculous. It's probably against the bylaws.
3: Well, what then? A petrol station?
0: No, I can't wait that long. Well, I want you to creep downstairs and bring me up a bucket.
3: Oh, well, why can't you go yourself?
0: I'm bursting. I can't even move.
3: Oh, quick! Oh, all right.
0: Quick, quick.
2: We never used to have this kind of trouble on the farm. We just peed everywhere like dogs. It was glorious.
4: Ah, Miss Butler.
2: Oh.
4: I want a word.
2: Oh, yes.
4: Doris is having a bit of trouble with her sinuses. Okay. Is there any chance you could lay on a steam inhalation for her?
2: A steam inhalation?
4: You know, a big bowl with boiling water in it and a few drops of Friar's Balsam or Vic or whatever.
2: Oh, yes, I should think so. I've just got one other little errand to do first. I'll bring it up to you in 5 minutes.
4: Thank you very much.
2: That's a pleasure, Mr. Duckett.
0: Oh, please, please, please, Harry. Oh, Maud. What's that?
2: A saucepan. I couldn't find the bucket.
0: That can't be in a saucepan, for goodness sake. What would the health and safety say?
2: Look, when John McCarthy and Brian Keenan were being held hostage in Beirut, all they had at one stage was a carrier bag.
0: I can't.
2: All right, then.
0: Wait, I'm bursting. Give it here.
2: Yeah.
0: Oh, God, it's my best non-stick. Well, don't just stand there. Go out. And don't come back in again until I say so.
2: Thank you. Enjoy it.
0: Oh. Maud.
2: Are you feeling better?
0: Oh, yes, the relief. Here, take it away.
2: Oh, why me?
0: Because you made the double booking, and without your catastrophic incompetence, we wouldn't be in this position in the first place.
2: Okay. I'll get out into the garden and chuck it on the compost heap.
4: Thank you very much. I'll take it, shall I?
2: Well,
4: Doris doesn't like anyone seeing her in her bed jacket. She got it from Christian Age.
2: Yes, this will soon
4: sort her sinuses out. Thank you very much. Good night.
2: Good night.

0: What's the breakfast all done, then? How's Daddy?
1: Fine, I think his knee's improving. He polished off 5 thick ciabattas with his scrambled eggs.
0: Oh, good. The ducats should be checking out any minute. How did they seem this morning?
1: Oh, fine.
0: Oh, I can't wait to be reunited with my own bathroom. I shall have a long, leisurely soak in my geranium and rosewood bath gel.
1: And I might just shampoo my Impala.
0: I've forgiven you for muddling up the bookings, Maud, but I never want to spend another night without access to sanitary facilities as long as I live. Emmy?
2: I'd just like to say we want to stay another night.
0: Another night?
2: We were planning to be moving on today.
3: We were going to the Holiday Inn at Ipswich. They've got minibars and trouser presses there, you know.
2: Aye, and they offer a stimulating choice of British and European cuisine.
1: But you're going to spend an extra night with us instead. Isn't that lovely, Alison?
0: Yes, splendid.
2: We very much appreciated the personal service you rendered in the night, Miss Butler.
1: Oh, no, it was nothing, really.
2: I said to Doris, you can say what you like about bed and breakfast, but you'd never have got that kind of personal service at the Holiday Inn, Doris.
0: What personal service was this?
1: Oh, nothing, Alison. I just helped Mrs. Duckett with her sinuses. A little old bush medicine from Africa.
2: At 3 a.m, no less.
1: Yes.
3: Mm. Well, it cleared my tubes like magic, love. We're ever so grateful. In fact, if it rains and no one has to give up the idea of his golf, we might just put Ipswich on the back burner altogether and stay here the rest of the week, mightn't we, Norman?
2: I wouldn't rule it out. Not now I've seen Miss Butler in her negligee.
1: Oh, my God.
3: Oh, Norman, you are a one. Take no notice, Miss Butler. Oh, you're one.
0: Please, please, let it not rain in East Anglia, Lord. Please, I beg, let the sun shine and let Mr. Duckett be filled with an irresistible urge to go to Ipswich.
4: Alison and Maud was written by Sue Lim. The cast was Alison Denise Coffey, Maud Miriam Margolese, Mr. Mullet Chris Emmett, Mr. Duckett Geoffrey Whitehead, and Mrs. Duckett Judy Flynn. It was produced by Jonathan James Moore.
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0: Hold it. 15 seconds from now, you'll see the picture he just took. See? With a Polaroid land camera, you get bright, sharp pictures in 15 seconds. Snap, pull, peel. It's that easy. Is there any better way to get pictures of the family?
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0: Two Doors Down by Annie McCartney. Episode 2, Mythical Kings and Iguanas.
1: Well, here I am. Another day in Marlborough Road. Number 27 today. The McNamara's. Another day, another pregnancy. Mustn't take much round here to get pregnant. Saffron was away the minute you stopped breastfeeding Posy at 3.5. Twins she's expecting. I'm very fond of Saffron. I've known her ever since she was Enid. And I love this house. But it's hard looking at that ugly owl base twice a week. The iguana, I mean. The smell of it, honestly, it would knock you out of the house. I've had to clean with the windows open, sucking menthol sweets. It's Trevor's fault, feeding it all that owl muck behind Saffron's back. But wee Posy loves it. She's at nursery school now. I take her down and pick her up when I'm here. Most 10-year-old boys could manage a 3-year-old to the end of the road, but Simon's head's in the clouds, and she's a wee wanderer, Posy. No sense, you see. It's the way they were brought up. They were kept like exotic pets, as if there aren't enough of them in the lane. Yes, like going to school's been good for them both. It's more normal. Not that anyone in Marlborough Road knows the meaning of the word. Well, I better hold my nose and go in.
2: Oh, Sally, don't take your leathers off. I promised Posy you'd give her a lift to nursery on the bike.
3: It's hardly worth it to the end of the street, Saffron.
2: Oh, thanks, Sally. You're an angel. She can wear Simon's cycle helmet. Come on, Posy, darling. Sally's here. I'll explain it all to you when you come back, Sally.
4: Oh, right, you are. Oh, come on now, Miss Posy. Right, up. That's a good girl. Up you get. Now, here you are. Off we go.
5: Bye, bye, go,

0: so I promised to take her to school on the bike to cheer her up. You know how attached to Iggy she was, and she can't understand where he's gone.
1: Oh, so you've given our Iggy the iguana away, ah. That's terrible.
0: I know, isn't it? The place won't be the same without him.
1: Well, it'll smell a lot better.
0: What's that?
1: I never thought I'd see the day you'd part with him.
0: I think we had little choice.
1: Did someone answer the ad then?
0: Yes, and a very nice man picked him up last night. He seemed thrilled to have him. He has two others. They look very well cared for. He had them with him. They were so sweet.
1: Sweet?
0: I'll be sad without him, though, don't you think?
1: Oh, I am sure you will, Saffron. The kids were fond of him right enough. Especially wee Posy. Mind you, that beck of his would have stopped the clock.
0: Actually, Sally, when you studied his expression, he had quite an intelligent aspect to his face.
1: Intelligent? Who?
0: The iguana, don't you think?
1: Well, I wasn't just as close to him. He's not my type. But I'm sorry you're upset about giving him up.
0: I know, it's so upsetting for the children. I'm afraid it was his recent problem. That didn't help.
1: You mean his farts?
0: Yes, that's right. The smell was really vile. Did you notice it at all, Sally? Oh,
1: did I notice? Sure, it was near bringing in a gas mask, did I?
0: I expect if I wasn't pregnant, I could have coped better. It's only a recent thing. He never used to smell.
1: Sure, it's probably for the best. Simon hasn't had as much time from now as at school. And he was growing very fast. He knew put my eye out his tail last week.
0: You're right, Sally. Anyway, I've decided to use my free time to practice my aromatherapy massage. After all, it was quite a lot of money to take the course.
1: If you could practice on me, I could use a massage.
0: Oh, I'd love to, Sally, and I will. But I've also advertised for customers in the local paper. Lots of people read it.
1: Is that why, Saffron? You're getting a wee bit big, I mean. Don't you have to rub people all over?
0: I'll just concentrate on neck and head massages. Oh, and reflexology, of course.
1: Reflexology?

0: The feet reveal a lot, Sally.
1: Oh, I couldn't be doing my anyman rubbing my feet no matter what it revealed. But I'm sure a lot of the ones around here could use a head massage. Now, where's the ironing?
0: Gosh, oh yes, in the, on the chair in the front room. Hang on, I'll get it.
1: Right, where's the ironing board?
0: Oh, is that all ironing? I washed everything yesterday. Must be the nesting instinct.
1: Mm, is that what it's called, huh? That's a big enough nest.
0: I put a wee ad in the local paper, and I'll maybe put a little note on the end of the notice for the next residence meeting. I'll read it to you. 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What do you think?
1: Mm. I'm not sure you should have put Saffron on it.
0: Why not? It's my name.
1: Well, I think it might have been more business-like to put S. McNamara.
0: Oh, no. First names are friendlier, I think.
1: Oh, well, I'm sure you're right. It's done anyway. I hope you get a few customers. Oh, mother of the divine. I see you've dyed everything purple.
0: Oh, no, Sally, I didn't mean to this time. I had a bit of a disaster with the wash. I put my purple silk scarf in by accident. It was in the pocket of my white trousers.
1: That's all Trevor needed. A half dozen pairs of purple wife on... Oh, I may bleach these. It's lucky for you they're cotton.
0: Oh, no, you can't bleach them. Bleach is ecologically unsound, Sally. Poisons all the fish when it reaches the sea. Can you imagine the poor things swallowing bleach? Utter destruction. We're killing the planet, Sally. There'll be no legacy for our offspring.
1: Well, if that's right, I must have killed a few whales by now.
0: I'm sure Trevor won't notice the purple. I quite like it.
1: Oh, so he'll notice, all right. Sure, he nearly went mental the time you dyed them pink.
0: Yes, but they washed out after only one go.
1: Oh, well, whatever you say. One go my arse overnight in a big bucket of bleach.
0: I'll buy him some new ones if I make some money from the aromatherapy massages.
1: Mm. You know Fenton Fanning? Miss Black's lodger. Mm. He gets them neck massages. He's coming back soon. Playing the lead in the opera. I'm sure he'd be willing to pay for one.
0: I wonder what I should charge.
1: Call one of the places in the phone book and ask their prices.
0: What a good idea!

0: Hello, my little pumpkin.
1: Oh, hello, Treasure.
0: Hi, Sally.
2: Hi, Trevor.
0: I just popped in for a quick sandwich. Any cheese left? Any tomatoes?
1: Simon had the last in his sandwiches. Oh, there's parsnip and coriander soup, Treasure, on the aga.
0: Oh, it looks like porridge. And smells a bit funny.
1: It tastes wonderful, but I added vanilla essence by mistake. I thought it was essence of garlic. The label had fallen off.
0: On second thoughts, Pumpkin, maybe I'm not in a coriander sort of mood. I'll just nip round to the shop. I need to get a guardian anyway.
2: Oh, Trevor, you wouldn't get me a Belfast telegraph.
0: No problem.
2: Oh, here, come on, take the money.
0: Nonsense, I'll be right back.
2: Here, Trevor.
0: What?
3: Trevor, what? Get a bottle of bleach, and for God's sake, don't tell Sovereign. Look. Have a look at these. My God! Purple pants! She's done it again! I cannot play Cyril McElwee a game of squash wearing those. The last time Saffron died by accident, they were all pink, and I won't repeat what he called me. He still does. It's most embarrassing.
4: Oh, I can guess.
3: Right then, bleach it is.
4: Don't let her see it.
3: You leave it to me. Bleach in a brown bag.
4: Right.
3: I'll be back in a tick.
1: Oh, Sally, did I tell you the plumber is coming on Thursday? You know I'm having the loo outside our bedroom changed.
2: Oh, aye, this is your feng shui malarkey.
1: I think we've little choice, Sally. My feng shui book says it's flushing all the good luck out of the house.
2: It's flushing a bit more than that with Trevor's dinner going down at 3 nights a week.
1: Hello. Oh, hello, Claire. I've heard your news. Another boy. Is Tony thrilled?
5: Well, I don't think he minds either way. She and no fathers and daughters. He's far too soft on the girls. Evie has him wrapped around her finger. You wouldn't believe her last phone bill. 600 texts she sent. And poor Rory has to beg for a flight home. Lovely smell of vanilla?
1: Yes, it's the soup.
5: Soup?
4: Don't ask.
5: Right, I'm only in for a tick anyway. I bought a new vacuum cleaner, Sally.
2: Oh, thanks be to God. The other one...

0: Do you mind,
1: Yeah, this one's lovely. You'd like it, Saffron. It's purple.
2: Purple? How lovely.
0: Hi, just like Trevor's Y fronts.
1: Oh, I don't know. I can't say I've seen his Y fronts. Tony prefers boxers. Anyway, I saw Trevor arrive in for lunch and I wondered if you could tell me what's wrong with it.
2: But you said it's brand new.
1: Yeah, I know, and it's supposed to be the best suction, but it seems very wobbly. You have to crawl on your hands and knees to vacuum with it. Very odd.
0: Oh, I can't wait. The other one would lift nothing. It blew instead of sucked.
2: Well, Trevor's gone to the shop, Claire. I'll ask him to call in on his way back to work.
1: Okay.
0: Thanks, Saffron. Oh, look, Claire, I called myself. I have to see this.
3: Oh, did you ever? A purple wobbly vacuum cleaner. Only Claire could manage to buy something like that.

0: I'm just leaving this bucket of washing in your yard. I'll get it tomorrow, okay?
1: Oh, what's that?
0: It's Trevor's wife, Runce. Saffron's dyed them purple by mistake. I have them steeping in bleach overnight and I don't want her to see them.
2: Is it ecological bleach?
0: Oh, look, I'm away. I'll see you tomorrow evening.
1: Right, I'll have the vacuum assembled by then. I think there's a missing pole. It should stand up and it's all wobbly. You know the long pole?
0: Oh, I'm sure, Sarah.

0: Saffron! I can't seem to find a clean pair of underpants.
1: Oh, I'm sure I washed them all. Maybe Sally didn't get everything dried.
0: Well, I know she was trying to get the purple out.
1: Oh, yes, that's right. I forgot. Never mind. She'll have them tomorrow.
0: Tomorrow? Listen, but I need a clean pair tonight.
2: I think I heard her say she left them at Anna's.
1: McDonald's? Why on earth would she do that?
2: Perhaps she was using their tumble dryer. They're not as energy conscious as we are, Mum.
0: Oh, you're right, son. Listen, I'll nip in and see.
2: I'll go. Eva's coming to babysit Posy. Oh, Mum, Posy's upstairs looking for Iggy, by the way. I think she's in denial. She refuses to accept that he's gone.
1: Well, go and bring her down, Simon. Oh. Treasure, you go and get Evie. Oh, and Claire was looking for you earlier.
0: What about?
1: I forgot to tell you. Something about her vacuum cleaner being purple.
0: Oh, right. I'm sure she meant my underpants. I better go and see what she wants.
1: Could you tell Evie to hurry? I'm going out soon.
0: Right, back in a tick.
3: Okay, Trevor, are you in for a wee snack?
4: Hi, Evie. Hi, Claire. No, I'm not. Although, that looks lovely, though. Can I have a wee just a...
3: Oh, go ahead.
4: I'm sorry, I didn't get in today. I gather you needed me to look at a Hoover?
3: Yeah, it was missing a pole, but I went back to the shop. They gave me one.
5: It's a tube. T-U-B-E.
3: What?
5: It's a tube. It's a tube, not a pole, Mum. Pole isn't hollow.
3: I'm sure it can be hollow, can't it?
5: No.
4: Well, I take it it's sorted anyway.
3: Yes, thanks.
4: Is Tony home?
5: No, he's picking up Rory from the airport. What time do you want me in to babysit?
4: Nah. Listen, but no, you finish eating. I'm playing squash with Cyril McElwee at 7.
5: Oh, well, I'm finished now anyway. I'll just get my history and work.
4: Claire, look, this is a wee bit embarrassing, but did Sally leave my underpants in there?
3: Yeah, she did. They're steeping in a bucket in the yard.
4: Oh, my God, no! You mean they're still wet? I mean, what'll I do?
5: Oh, that was your purple underpants in the yard? Oh, what a gag. That was hilarious. You should really buy some boxers.
4: Boxers?
5: Yeah, like, you know, Calvin's or something. Wife ones are seriously sad. For old people. Granddads, I'm talking granddads. Even Dad wears boxers.
3: It's none of your business what kind of underwear Trevor prefers, Evie.
5: It was just a suggestion. I thought Trevor might want to change his image, that's all. Be a bit cooler.
4: Well, it's most upsetting. Saffron washed all my underpants. Every single pair. Now, Sally would normally have them dry by now if Saffron hadn't managed to dye them purple. I need a clean pair now. I'm playing squash at 7.
5: Well, I'm sure Dad wouldn't mind you borrowing a pair of his.
3: Evie, that'll do. Away you go. I'm sure Saffron needs to leave now.
5: Till, Mum. It's only a joke. Oh, no. Mum, Rory's flight saying Dad hasn't arrived. What'll I tell him?
3: Tell him he's on his way.
5: I'm right. I say he'll be there before midnight. Right, see you later.
4: Okay.
5: Tell Roy to come in the Saffron's when he gets home.
4: Listen, I think I better nip up to Mark's.
3: Well, you won't have time, Trevor. Actually, there's a pair of Tonys that are still in the package from Christmas. I think they were the wrong size. You could have those. Hang on a second. I'll check.
4: Listen, don't go to any bother.
6: They're large! Any good? They're boxers!
4: Boxers? Listen, that'd be great, Claire. I'll replace them. Just as long as they're not purple. Listen, thanks very much. It's just that Cyril's been taking a hand out of me ever since I wore those pink ones. Are you sure Tony won't mind?
3: Oh, no, not at all. He never wears those. Enjoy your game.
7: Well played, Trevor. Looks like I owe you a pint.
8: you certainly do. just give me a wee minute to change.
7: Oh, yeah.
8: Still wearing the old Y fronts, Cyril. That's very passé, you know. Yeah, I'm phasing mine out. I've decided to change my image.
7: Yeah, moving over to the old boxer shorts, you know.
8: Oh, very trendy, apparently, yes. I got these just today. Oh, my God, no.
7: What's this? Oh, very nice. Santa's in pink tutus. Yes, very trendy. Bit of a change from the shocking pink wife from, say, Trevor.
8: How could Claire do this?

0: Sally.
1: Oh, how are you suffering? Oh, I'm nearly finished here. I was going to call into you on my way home.
0: Gosh, it's really peaceful here. Is Edith out?
1: Yeah, Miss Black's out at one of her museum meetings. And Victor's not back from Scotland, thank God. With a bit of luck, he'll stay away for good.
0: Oh, I wondered if Posy was with you.
1: No, she's not. I haven't seen her since I picked her up from school at 2. Did you check down in McDonald's house?
0: No, that's probably where she is. I'd better run.
1: Thanks.
0: Have you seen Posy, Evie?
2: No, she's not here, Saffron. Hold on, I'll check the Nelsons. Anne and Simon are there.
0: Oh. What is it? It's Posy. She's missing. I can't find her anywhere.
3: Oh, my God. Have you checked all the houses in the lane? Listen, you start at the top and I'll meet you halfway.
0: Is the gate closed?
3: I didn't notice.
4: Oh, heavens, it's open.
3: Oh, she wouldn't have left the lane, would she?
4: Oh, no, where could she be? I just answered the phone to the plumber and when I finished she was gone. Oh. Surely she can't be far. Posy?
3: Posy?
4: Posy?
0: Simon, Posy is missing.
5: I know. Evie told us. We'll go look for her. Come on, Anna. Come on, Leila.
0: Is there no sign of her?
4: Oh, Sally, she must have gone out the gate. Oh, God, I hope no one has kidnapped her.
1: Belfast, everyone has too many kids of their own. She's just wandered off. Oh, is there no sign of her, Evie?
2: No, but Rory's gone out the front. He's going to go and check the side gate of the park and I'll go through the main gate.
4: Right.
2: And
4: go.
3: Oh, dear. I've tried every house and she's not in any of them.
0: Oh, I'd better look down the gardens.
3: Saffron, you can't be running about in your condition.
4: What about you?
3: I'm not expecting twins.
1: Oh, listen, hang on a minute. I have an idea where she might be. She was talking about going to see Iggy on the way back from school.
3: I see Iggy. We told her Iggy went back to his natural habitat.
5: Exactly.
3: But she's hardly on her way to South America.
1: Well, Evie, will you close Miss Black's back door? I'll be back in a minute.
3: Oh, goodness, Claire. What am I going to do?

0: So there she was in the tropical ravine in the botanical gardens, wandering round on her own, shouting for Iggy. Ah, you could hardly see her with all them big plants to wee pet.
1: She could have fallen in. Gosh, Sally, it's lucky you found her.
2: And she's not going to run away again, are you, Posy?
3: Not run away again.
2: Aww, and we're going to get you little fluffy Iggy, aren't we?
3: Iggy! Yeah.
1: No, sweetheart, you mustn't go off again on your own. Poor Mummy was very sad without you.
4: You finish your milk, Posy, and you can go with Evie.
2: Yes, Posy, and we'll send a text message to Iggy.
5: No.
6: You can't allow Posy to think Iggy has a mobile, Evie. He's not a cartoon abominable.
2: Simon, speak to the hand, because the face ain't listening.
6: That doesn't make any sense, Evie.
2: Get a life, Simon. Come on, Posy. We're going to see Rory.
7: Bye-bye.
1: Bye.
7: Oh, dear. That's too much excitement for one day.
1: Sally, you are amazing. How did you think of that ravine?
0: I knew Simon used to take Iggy round there. Something to do with his natural habitat.
6: It is the only tropical place in Belfast. Although, I think it might be rather humid. I think iguanas prefer more direct sunshine.
1: Poor Posy. We shouldn't have given him away, should we?
0: Sure, there'd be no room for him when those twins arrive. She'll get over Iggy eventually.
1: Oh, I thought the twins were going to arrive early with all the excitement.
0: Oh, Saffron, love, I'm away. I want to go to the supermarket on the way home. All right, will you be all right?
1: I'll be fine. Oh, can you pop in for half an hour when the plumber is here tomorrow? I need someone to keep an eye on Posy, and Evie will be at school.
0: All right, I'll see you then. I better get down to Miss Black's. I have a bit of ironing to finish. Right, well, I'll see you tomorrow then.
1: Bye, Sally.
0: Bye.
6: Oh, Mum, I forgot to tell you. A man phoned earlier about your aromatherapy. He sounded like he had asthma.
1: Oh, did you tell him to phone back?
6: I asked if he'd lost his inhaler and he hung up.
1: Oh, dear, what a pity. There haven't been many calls about the aromatherapy. I would like a customer. Perhaps he'll ring back.

0: Saffron! Saffron! Are you all dead here? Oh, she must have gone to get Posy. Hello, McNamara's.
1: I'm phoning about an appointment with Saffron.
0: Are you not supposed to be here 3?
1: Today?
0: Yes, today, and that's why I'm here.
1: Oh, right. That's great. What's the address?
0: 27 Marlborough Road, near the university.
1: Very posh. Right, see you then. Are you Saffron?
0: No, I am not.
1: Who are you then?
0: Sally.
1: I like the sound of Saffron better.
0: Well, just as well. She's the one who'd be paying you.
1: She pays me?
0: That's usually the way it works. Look, I'll tell her you'd be here at 3. Bloody man. Oh, hello.
2: Hello, I'm looking for Saffron.
0: You're early. She's having a wee lie down.
3: Saffron,
0: your man's here. Oh, right. You're very early. Now, I hope you don't think I'm being frivolous, wanting to have everything face the other way.
2: You can face whatever way you like, love.
0: Well, you better come up and I'll show you. The book says that facing the door means we've been flushing all the luck out of the house.
2: Oh, I'm sure you're right. Maybe we could agree a price first. I only have an hour.
0: It won't take you an hour, surely. It's only one loo. In here.
2: God, love, are you not a bit far on for this carry-on?
0: What are you talking about?
2: I read your ad. You know, sensual rubs.
0: What do you mean?
3: Oh, here we go again. Who's this man?
0: Hello.
4: Hello. I'm Charlie Armstrong, the plumber. I've come to see Mrs. McNamara about a wee job.
0: Wee job? What wee job? The plumber's already here.
4: Oh, well, maybe she's getting another quote. But, like, I told her I'd be here at 3 on the nail, and I hear you on.
0: Oh, jeez. Oh, Sally, oh, my Lord. Oh, please get out. No, oh, my God, get out. What happened? Sally.
2: It's only Saffron.
0: In the name of God, Saffron.
2: Look in there, mate, it's a marvellous.
4: No, no problem.
0: Oh, that's plumber, Sally. Oh, who's this?
4: I'm Charlie Armstrong. You phoned me about a wee job. You got my name from Miss Black.
0: Well, who was that who just left? I thought he was the plumber. Oh, Sally, I took him into the loo to show him how I wanted it done, and he made the most lascivious suggestion.
4: Would you like me to come back another time, Mrs.? You look a wee bit pale.
0: Phone her back this evening. Her husband should be in then.
4: Right, you be. I'll phone about 6. Here's my card. Oh. I am a plumber.
0: Oh, thanks. Cheerio now. Hey. Come on, Saffron, why don't you go and sit down? And I'll make you a wee cup of chamomile. Come on.
5: Hiya.
0: Oh, really, you're just in time. Could you take Posy for a wee ride on her bike? Saffron's not feeling good.
5: You look like a ghost, Saffron. You're not having the twins now, are you?
0: Oh, that would be all we need. No, she had a wee bit of a fright.
5: Did you know a man just came running out of your front door and went flying down the street? You nearly knocked Mum and Miss Black over. Anyway, she was in our house looking for you, Sally. She said to tell you the hero has returned.
0: Oh, that must be Thinton back. He's a day early. He told me he'd be here tomorrow. Tell her to pop in when I'm finished here.
5: All right, okay. Come on, Posy. You can ride your bike.
0: Bye-bye, wee Posy.
6: Bye.
7: Bye, Sally.
8: Hi, Evie.
5: Hiya, Sally. Where are you going?
0: I'm going to drop down to say hello to Fintan. Though look at the state of me.
5: Well, why don't you put some makeup on?
0: Ugh, I've none with me, and anyway, who'd be looking at me?
5: Sally, I think Fintan has the hots for you.
0: Oh, Evie. You've been watching too many soap operas.
5: No, Sally, honestly. Look, come on into the kitchen and let me put some makeup on you.
0: Oh,
5: Sally, please. Please, will you
0: look,
5: please?
0: I'm sure you've got your homework to do.
5: No, I'm not. I'm going out to my tour with Rory and his mates. I've done it. Please, Sally, it'll only take 10 minutes. Please.
0: Oh, why? All right. But now you needn't make me look like a clown.
5: Yes.

0: Oh, the beauty salon in action. Gosh, Sally, you look gorgeous. Your eyes are amazing. You should wear makeup more often.
1: Sally's going down to see Fintan. He's back.
0: Oh. Is he?
1: Oh. Yep, that's great. We'll have to get tickets for the opera again.
2: This one dragged me into fixing the face. Are you sure it doesn't look too much?
0: Oh, no, it looks really good, honestly.
3: Hello? Anyone home?
0: Look at the state of this kitchen.
4: Oh, it's you. Is it not a wee bit late in the day for you to be coming? Has she changed your hours or something?
3: When did you get back, Victor?
4: Just today.
3: Is Fintan here?
4: No, he's not. But just as well, I have brought a friend back with me.
3: What do you mean, a friend?
4: A special friend. She's no ordinary person, either. She happens to be a Celtic druid by the name of Anaxuya. Not the likes of you would know what a druid is.
3: And have you told Miss Black?
4: No, she hasn't been home yet. But she'll no mind. Once she realises she's in the presence of spiritual greatness, she'll thole it.
3: Well, Victor, when Miss Black realises she might have to wash and iron her own knickers and clean up messes like this, she might decide she can't thole it after all. Tell her I'll ring her the night. And I do know what a druid is. It's an Irish witch.
5: In episode 2 of Two Doors Down, Sally was played by Stella McCusker, Saffron by Ali White, and Trevor by Des McAleer. Evie was played by Katie Gledhill, Claire by Marcella Reardon, and Victor by Alan McKee. Anna and Simon were played by Hannah R. Gordon and Patrick Gledhill. All other parts were played by members of the cast. Two Doors Down was written by Annie McCartney and directed in Belfast by Tanya Nash.
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0: Dinner Ladies by Taran Alley, with Barbara Dixon as Bev, Bridget Forsyth as Mrs. Ollerenshaw, and Liz Smith as Flo. Episode 3, A Motley Crew.
1: Dad, can we have the cornflakes, please?
2: Kevin, have you had the football card out of here?
3: No.
2: Have you turned it, Shelley?
1: No, I have not.
4: Don't even think of asking me.
2: Let's go flipping well in here, so someone must have... Here it is.
4: Well, it's nice to have achieved summit with your day and only 7:15 and all.
2: Flaming hell, another Alan Shearer. Can you get him swapped for me, Kev?
3: Yeah, give him here. Mum, I've got business studies homework.
1: You doing homework?
3: Shut up, Shelley. Mr. Dradley's given us an essay. What makes people work harder? And he said it's not just about money.
4: I don't know, Kev.
2: And you lot are going to be your own bosses? Don't even know why you work.
4: I know what a job is, though. You want to try it.
3: Hey, you should ask Mr. Dradley to help you, Mum. He knows about business and stuff.
1: Give it a rest, Kevin.
4: You're still coming in with me, Kevin. Not sloping off with your mates. Stan's expecting you. 7:30 sharp.
3: Yeah, I know. We're picking up Joe today.
4: No, Sally and Sanjay are. A moped's in the garage, so he's giving them a lift.
1: Yeah, hang on.
5: Mum, it's that Paul Newman again.
2: Oh, is it? We'll see about that.
1: Gary?
2: Who is this?
6: It's Paul Newman from the union.
2: Oh, is it?
1: Gary?
2: Are you seeing my wife?
6: I beg your pardon?
2: Your words.
1: Gary, give me the phone.
6: No, Mr. Pope, I am not.
2: How do I know you're telling the truth?
6: Well, you could ask my boyfriend.
2: You what?
6: You heard.
2: Flaming hell.
4: Give me that phone. I'm so sorry, Paul, I really...
6: Don't worry, Bev, it's not the first time. Listen, I'm coming to Sheila's memorial service this afternoon. Pay me respects, like.
4: Oh, thanks, Paul. Great.
6: And... I'm afraid I haven't been able to find out if there's a tender document yet.
4: Oh?
6: The Chairman of Governors not exactly being helpful. Can you see what you can find out from Mrs. Ollerenshaw?
4: Yeah. Leave it with me, Paul. Leave it with me.
1: Oh, come on, Sally. Where are you? I'm freezing. What the hell?
7: Morning, Joe. Like the new wheels, do you?
1: What are you doing on that?
7: It's a courtesy bike.
1: I'm not getting on that.
7: I've got a spare crash helmet on the back.
1: I don't care what you've got. You'll kill us. You're causing enough havoc on your little moped, let alone this...
7: 125cc racer, up on.
1: No chance. How can I get on a bike with a miniskirt?
7: Why not? Half the blokes in town must have seen your gusset by now.
1: Oh, you're calling me a slut?
7: That's the word I were looking for.
1: I'll have you know, I dress... Look, he's saying I can pay him some other way. Oh, flipping heck. Where's that crash helmet?
7: Here you go.
2: Joe! Joe, hang on a minute!
7: Right, hold on tight. Here we go!
8: And what's more, if I find your car in school car park on Friday night again, I shall lock it in for the weekend. Flaming cheek. Aye.
9: Hiya, Stan. It's only us.
3: All right, Stan.
8: Morning.
4: I don't know what's come over him since he's been coming here. Been doing homework. I'll have to send him to you permanent.
3: Man.
4: Lovely service for Sheila, weren't it?
8: Aye. Wish they'd stop there, though.
4: You mean the tree planting today? But it's a lovely idea.
8: Yeah. Hope I remember to water the flipping thing.
4: Don't you worry. I'll make sure it never gets dry.
8: Come on, Kevin, lad. Get kitted out.
3: Not that again.
8: No. You, Reynolds, are fine. Guttering on me shed needs cleaning out.
4: I'll leave you to it.
8: Hang on, Bev. I've got something for you. I've put down a few ideas for you and my girls. You know, for taking over kitchen. People to talk to and such like.
4: Not very much, Stan.
8: There you go. Might be of some use.
4: Sheila shouting, who wants a brew then, girls?
10: I can still see her lying. Just there, custard everywhere.
4: I know, love. There you go.
10: Ta. You don't think we're going too far, do you? I mean, what do we know about running a crab?
4: Zooming round the playground.
10: I hope she knows how to stop that thing.
4: Come on, so. It seems she does.
11: There you go, Joe. Door-to-door service on the...
7: It's the extra weight of the bike that makes it easy to handle. Crash helmet, please.
1: Here. Oh, brew. Brew, I need a brew.
9: Sophie, Joe needs a brew.
7: Oh, righto.
4: What are you doing driving that monstrosity, Sally?
7: It's the courtesy bike.
4: Hey, Joe, make yourself decent. Your skirt's risen right up on the back of that bike.
1: What? No, it hasn't.
4: Crikey.
1: Oh, I need to sit down.
4: There you go, Joe.
7: So, what's new?
4: I've got to go fishing round Mrs. O for papers on the kitchen contract. Then I'm going to pick Mr. Gradley's business brains. Mm. And Stan's come up with a few suggestions and all.
7: What? So old Stanley up in us? What's he keeping in?
4: Senior Citizens Day Centre.
7: Actually, he sounds like he might be worth talking to.
4: Well, give him a ring then, Sal, or go and see him. He'll have some advice for us.
7: Do you know, I'm really beginning to think we could do this, as long as we're not too proud to ask people if we don't know something.
1: See?
7: My Sanjay said we should get his sister involved, Indrani. She's got an MBA, something to do with business. She'll be back from India next week, what do you reckon?
4: Can't hurt, can it?
10: But what about this week? The poor Sheila gone, we one short.
4: I've asked Flo Brailsford to come in and help us out.
1: Who's Flo?
4: Retired from Oldale Primary a while back. She'll be great till we get sorted.
7: Righto. What am I on this week, then?
4: I'll put you on main courses, Sal.
7: Oh, great. I'll do one of my courses.
10: Oh, dear. Right.
4: I'll put Flo on washing up.
10: Oh, thank God for that.
4: Sophie, you're on hot sweets and cakes.
10: Oh, OK, then.
4: Which leaves sandwiches and the till for me this week.
7: Come on, then, girls, get cracking. I'm already halfway to Madras and you lot still gassing.
4: There you are. Okay.
8: You'll find it in there.
7: Oh, right. Thank you. Beverly Poole.
4: Hello, love. You must be Flo.
11: Oh, my God. I thought she were coming out of retirement, not out of a coffin.
10: Sure, yeah.
7: Hello, love. I'm sorry I'm a bit late. Took me a while to find the right entrance.
4: That's okay. Let me introduce you to the girls. That's Sally.
7: Hello, Flo. Nice to meet you.
10: Oh, hello, Flo.
4: Jo, over there in her underwear.
5: Take no notice, Flo. They're only jealous of my legs.
4: Oh. And that's Sophie, about to perform miracles with a spotted dick.
10: I can see we're all going to get on like a house on fire. Where do I hang up my coat?
4: Down the back there, love. You'll find an empty locker in the side room.
10: All right, all. Well, be a tick. Then you can tell me what I've got to do.
4: Quick, girls. Over here. We'll have to swap around. She can't stand at a sink all day.
10: No.
4: She'll have to do sandwiches and go on tip. Ooh, Cuspery Cream's my favourite.
12: Do have a seat, Beverly.
4: Ta.
12: Now then, Beverly, what can I do for you?
4: I was just wondering what progress there was on the contract for the school's catering.
12: I'm sorry?
4: I only be the woman who runs the kitchen, but I think you owe us a few answers. It's Sheila's memorial service today. You know, the woman who dropped dead partly out of worry over this business. Do I have to tell the local papers this afternoon that we're being kept in the dark? As if we're not upset enough, what with Sheila and all.
12: No, of course that won't be necessary. Yes, there is a tender document.
4: Good. Can I have a copy then, please?
12: I'm afraid they're only available to documents must be made in writing.
4: I'll borrow a pen and paper then, please.
12: Very well.
4: Thank you. I request one tender document signed B. Pope, care of the Oldale School Kitchen. There you go.
12: One tender document.
4: Thank you. I'll see myself out. And thanks for the gooseberry cream.
12: Oh!
7: And you know what?
12: What?
7: He's like a dog. He'll be waiting for me, sat on a stool behind the front door till I come home.
12: No.
7: Oh, it's pathetic. I've been sad. saddled with a useless baby for 49 years.
13: Oh,
7: it's just brilliant to get out of the end.
4: Here you are, girls. First round to us. One tender document telling us all we need to know about the sell-off.
11: Oh, well done, Beth.
7: Cracking stuff.
11: Crikey.
7: So you girls are serious about trying to win the contract?
11: Too right. Sheila's kitchen is gonna walk it.
7: Yeah, well, I think it's a brilliant idea.
4: Oh, thanks, Flo.
14: Blimey, it's 20 minutes to dinner time. Are we all set?
7: Yeah.
4: Flo, you've been coping okay?
7: Oh, I've done you a few sandwiches.
15: A few is right.
16: Joe.
4: Good. Temperature's then, Sally. What's your curry?
16: 90 for the curry, 80.
7: Yes, 17 egg. And
4: just the grand totals, love.
7: Oh, right, yeah. 17 egg and...
4: Girls, let's get the trolleys loaded in the meantime, eh?
16: Okay.
11: Righto.
7: 23 tuna. No, cheese. The cheese.
15: Oh, look out. The cream's about to curdle. Here comes Rita.
17: All right.
4: Hiya, Rita. All right.
17: Bev, have you...
7: Tuna! That's it! 13 tuna! And do you want them all added up?
4: Yes, please, love.
17: Flame me neck.
7: Now then, where's the mam and salad rolls?
17: Where am I? School or old folks home?
7: Some salad.
4: She's all I could find at short notice. Flo?
7: Yes?
4: This is Rita, dinner time supervisor.
7: Oh. Hiya, love. That's six ham salad.
4: You couldn't do a favour for us, love, and keep an eye on Flo when she's on till.
17: You're right. I couldn't. Not my job.
7: 59, I think.
16: Yes, love.
18: Two sausage, mush and gravy, please, miss.
16: Righto. More sausages, Bev.
11: Okay.
16: Here you are, love.
14: Hey, miss. Look at the queue.
11: You better stop serving for a minute, Sal.
16: What?
11: There's trouble at till. Bev, you better get out there.
7: 70, 75, 77, 78. Right, who's next?
11: Hurry up, May.
18: Stop pushing, will
7: you? You wait your turn, cheeky devil. Now, what have you got then? Just mash.
18: Yeah. Liz, the curry's too hot, it's burning the throat.
7: What? Oh, wait a minute, will you?
4: What's going on, Flo? Everything all right?
7: Oh, yes, thank you.
11: Miss, we've been standing here hours.
4: Don't exaggerate. Hang on a sec, Flo. Rita, you've got to help us, love.
17: Have I?
4: Well, unless you want a full-scale riot on your hands, yeah, you do. Can you take over the till for me, please? Flo hasn't a clue.
7: I'm not telling you again, Sonny.
17: Looks like I'll have to. But I'm not making habit of it.
4: Thanks. I really appreciate it. Flo, love, Rita'll take over on till for a while. I need a hand in the kitchen with something.
7: Oh, well, if you say so, love.
17: Right, you. That's two sausages still to pay for. I saw you hiding them under the mash. Come on, 50p. Thank you. Next.
18: I can't eat this curry.
19: But this is great. What I call a proper dinner.
20: I'm glad lunch meets with your approval, Bob.
19: So, what's the emergency?
20: It seems our ladies in the school kitchen, out of some sentimental allegiance to their dear departed, are going to bid for the catering contract.
19: And?
20: And? What do you mean, and? I intend Old Dale School to be a modern centre of excellence. I don't want it revolving around a common calf, running at a loss and filling the corridors with the smell of mixed grills.
19: You're not wrong with a mixed grill, Cynthia.
20: Bob, as chairman of the governors, I expect your support on this one. Surely you must have influential friends or business contacts who would jump at the chance of the captain.
19: Grand idea, Cynthia. When do you need me, then?
20: Pardon?
19: For the filming. You can't sell Old Dale School without a word from chairman of governors, can you?
20: No, I suppose not. I'll let you know when I've set a date. Now then, would you like to see the dessert trolley?
19: See it? I want it parked up here, by me.
13: Right, sir. Shall we deal you in? After the way you fleece them kids up till you...
20: Don't need to worry about that.
12: What'd you say?
17: You've got to be joking. I don't get paid for that sort of hassle. And you're not still going on about getting that contract, are you? What time's the tree planting? I'm only hanging on to pay me respects to Sheila.
12: 3 o'clock.
17: Right. Well, I'm off to powder me nose.
13: I was just starting to warm to her. I knew it didn't feel right. Like snuggling up to a corpse.
21: See, she don't think it's a good idea either.
20: Well, I'm not going to be put off by the Wicked Witch of the West. I'm going round to see that bloke after the service, the one that runs the old folks' day centre.
12: And I'm seeing Mr. Gradley later and all, see what he's made of.
21: Come on, there's your cards.
13: Sophie, did you wash your hands before dealing these?
21: Yeah, why?
13: Because you've given me a right pile of doo-doo.
22: And as this beautiful silver birch tree flourishes, so our fond memories of Sheila Ebsworth will stay strong and ever-present each time we come into school.
23: Thank you, Mrs. Ollerenshaw. And now if we could move on to the actual planting.
22: Oh, yes, certainly. I'd be delighted.
23: Form 4W, who have organised and raised the money for this memorial tree, felt it would be most appropriate if the tree was planted by her friends and colleagues from the school.
22: And I can't really explain how much this means to us all in the kitchen, except to say that to know that you loved her too, well, it makes us all just a little bit easier to get used to. You were a smashing bunch of kids. And she were a smashing friend to us. We'll not forget her.
23: Thank you, Mrs. Pope. Now, if Form 4W could arrange themselves behind the tree...
12: I'm not sure I like the look of that.
24: What?
12: How they're chatting away to those reporters. We don't want any bad press.
24: Surely this is good press. Sensitive, well-meaning event.
12: It depends what they're talking about, Bob. Heartless head pulls rug from under grieving dinner ladies is anything but good press.
25: Excuse the banging. We got a job lot of pigs trotters and they've left the shin bones on.
26: Not exactly a modern kitchen, is it, Mr. Simpkins?
25: Call me Nigel, please.
26: And just you and the two lads can cope with breakfast, dinner and afternoon teas.
25: Yeah, it's amazing what can be done if you put your mind to it. The thing is, Sally, you've got to keep costs down if you're going to make a decent profit.
26: So, do you wish you'd not taken it on, then?
25: No, I'm doing all right. But you've always got to be on the lookout for savings. Getting something for nothing, getting the cheapest supplies you can. Here, try one of these cupcakes.
26: Oh, damn.
27: Done them trotters, boss.
25: Grant, put them into soak. And then there's a bin full of windfall apples out back. See what you can salvage from them.
27: Right-o.
25: How's the cake?
26: Well, I've had better.
25: Yeah, but have you had better for 4p a go? That's all they cost to make. And I sell them for 35. You get mixes for most things these days. Just add water and pop them in the oven. There's the bin.
26: Oh, Tab. And do your customers like the food?
25: They've got a few pennies to spend, that's it. And I've got to make a profit on that. Your kids will be the same. You can make profit from out. If you play your cards right.
26: And how do you and the two lads get on together?
25: All right. Both fresh out of catering college. Just glad to have a job. And when they start asking for more money, I get new ones. Are you staying for a spot of supper? I can do you 2 courses for less than a quid.
12: Thing is, Mr. Gradley...
28: Tom, how many times?
12: Yes, sorry. Thing is, what we need is good advice about how to be taken seriously as bosses.
28: Look, Bev, what's going to make the difference for you is forming a relationship with the people who can finance and... Tell them a few stories about you and the other ladies and how important this work is for you. And ask for the forms to apply for a business loan.
12: You make it sound so easy.
28: You've got personality, Bev. Use it.
20: Right. I will.
12: What are you doing, Mr. Chislington?
0: I'm cutting out the dead wood from your script, Mrs. Ollerenshaw, or we'll be videoing all day.
12: Dead wood?
0: Yes. It's the first thing I teach my students. Don't use 10 words when one will do.
12: What are you crossing out now?
0: The majestic lawns of Old Dale School's playing field sweep down to meet the inky blue waters of the Old Dale Canal.
12: Get out, Mr. Chislington.
26: And you know, after they saw that, we managed to feed the whole of the third year on one bag of sausages.
12: It's true that, Mr. Higginbottom, things we get up to.
28: Yes, you certainly sound like a lively bunch.
26: Oh, but we take the kids' nutrition very seriously, Mr. Higginbottom, don't we, Ben?
20: Oh, yes. And you know, the ones who we know don't get much at home, we always slip a bit extra onto their plates, don't we, Sal?
26: Yeah, we do, yeah.
28: Right, well, thank you so much for popping in to see me. It's been a pleasure meeting you.
20: Oh, yeah, likewise. And while we're here, we wanted to ask for some application forms for a business loan, because we're very keen to have a bank on our side who really understand what we're about.
26: Everything we've told you is true.
28: That I don't doubt for 1 minute, Mrs. Cumar. I can see that you are both women with your hearts very much in the right place, and that you run a very warm and compassionate kitchen. May I suggest that you stick to what you do best, catering with a conscience, and leave the hard-nosed realities of competitive tendering to the experts?
20: Are you saying no, then?
28: My secretary will show you out.
1: Tate, Gary, Bill Dean, Stan, Andrew Wincott, Mr. Wright and Nigel Simpkins, Maxine Finch, Rita, Stephen Hoyle, Kevin and Sally Walsh, Shelley. The script editor was Wendy Lee, script consultant Anne Edivine, studio engineer Dave Peacock. Dinner Ladies was written and directed by Taran Ali and is a Bonalati production for BBC Radio 4.
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0: At the piano is Colin Sell, and your chairman is Humphrey Littleton.
1: Hello, and welcome to the program that makes grown men weep and weeping men grow. So let's get on and meet our two teams of laughing dorks, who are Graham Garden and Barry Cryer. Tim Brooke Taylor and Willie Rushton. And into the first game, which is Yard of Ale. All the team members have to drink a traditional yard of ale, and the winner will, by time-honored tradition, be the one who finishes first. Ready, teams? I'll use my buzzer to start you off. Are you all set?
2: Oh, yep.
3: Oh, that was good. What a refreshing drop.
4: There's some cork in this. Oh, there's Jack Cousteau.
0: Right, I've filled it.
1: As the audience will see, Willie Rushton won by quite a large margin. Willie Rushton, let's have a
5: boring, bumping and boring.
1: This second was Barry Cryer, then came Graham Garden.
6: Thank you.
1: All right, Tim? Anyway, let's go on to the point.
7: It's very strong.
1: Let's go on to where I tell the teams that at the end of this order, please. Order. At the end of this.
4: Four pints, please.
1: Now, teams, at the end of the program, you have to give your introductions to the late arrivals at the Science Fiction Ball. The Science Fiction Ball.
6: Yes.
1: All right. Now on to the game, which is called Word for Word. In this round, one of the members of a team says a word, and his partner must say another word, totally unconnected with the first, and so on. The other team may challenge by using their buzzers and try and prove a connection. We'll start now, as Tim isn't ready, with Barry Cryer.
6: Esophagus.
7: I'd say hesitation.
3: So would I.
6: You get on with your drinking. Never
1: mind. All right. You can continue, Graham Brown.
6: Flute. Heather.
7: Plum.
6: Kilt.
7: Constitution.
6: Anthracite.
7: Pod.
6: Plinth.
7: Globule.
6: Mattress. Sorry to talk shop.
7: Counter.
1: Tim and Willie, are you going to challenge all our...
3: We're playing Cat and Mouse.
1: Have you conceded the game?
7: Sorry, Humphrey, I'm still drinking this yard of ale.
3: He's down now 2'4".
1: Graham challenged.
0: Yes, there's a connection between cat and mouse, which Willie...
6: I think it's really
1: I think I can uphold that one.
6: It's
1: yes.
6: Well done.
1: You get a bonus mark for you there.
6: Thank you.
1: And we'll go over to you, Willie Rushton, to start the round for your team.
3: Bootlace.
1: As a challenge.
0: Connection, boot and lace.
6: Exactly.
3: I don't use cats or mice, though.
6: Carry on,
1: Will.
3: Jacket.
7: Tome.
3: Handkerchief.
7: Helicopter.
3: Nostril.
1: Challenge there from Graham Gardens.
6: Yes.
0: Nostril and handkerchief are often brought in close contact.
3: They're about four words apart.
0: They weren't.
1: They were.
3: I said both of them.
6: Helicopter and nostril were adjacent, were they not?
1: They were.
6: There is an advertising slogan for helicopters that says they can land on a nostril. This is in every national paper.
1: I haven't seen it. Tim, you may continue.
7: Bogey.
3: I was going to get Lauren Bacall, but I won't.
0: I don't know if she gets up my nose.
3: Won't she get up mine? Encyclopedia.
7: Cormorant.
1: Challenge from Barry Cryer.
6: Cormorant is in every encyclopedia ever published.
1: I hoped you were going to say that. You're absolutely right, yes. And that means you win that round. There's a challenge there from somebody, but my buzzer wasn't switched off, so I didn't see it.
7: It's not in a Japanese encyclopedia. It's not in a finished.
6: In Japanese, it is.
1: No, we haven't got any.
6: Oh,
1: we,
6: yes.
1: We haven't got time to prove that.
6: Come along.
1: All right,
7: oh,
1: team.
7: Humph, if you're not
1: all right.
7: Be proper about it.
1: We'll carry on to the next game, which is a new one. It's called Biographies, and the teams are asked to suggest titles for biographies of their opponents, and this should be a pretty rude round. So, as, Tim, you lost that last round and the one before, we'll let you start on this round.
7: Excuse me, Hump, I'm still drinking.
1: Very close to 2 foot. Incidentally, in this round, I shall award marks according to the applause from the audience. Tim, will you start?
7: What's the game?
1: You...
6: Tim.
1: Just take your head
6: drinking
1: out of the
6: Drinking makes him deaf,
1: I'll
6: you know.
1: Tell
6: you.
3: I've seen a man drunk on 4 inches.
1: Title for a biography of a member of the opposite team.
6: I think you're being very patient, Humphrey. You're a marvellous chairman.
1: Thank you.
6: Marvellous.
1: Thank you, Barry.
7: Graham Gardner. Well, actually, on the tube here today, I had somebody said, oh, there's the other one. And the other person said, no, it's the other one. I would like Graham's biography to be called.
6: Because when they go on like this.
7: The other one, or the other one.
6: Barry, our slogan is pull the other one.
7: You wait till it's your go. Barry's other one is funny, I do look Jewish. Or my life already. Oh dear, my wallet's at home and other tales of fiction.
4: Why this applause? Why?
7: You've obviously all experienced.
4: They've all been.
1: And with that last entry there, Tim Brooke Taylor leaps ahead. Barry, it's your turn.
6: That's sheer malice. That was malice. Malice in Wonderland. Okay. Tim Brooke Taylor's autobiography would be entitled The View from Bleachy Head.
7: Coming from Mr. Brillo Pad himself.
6: Willie's autobiography would be entitled How I Left Celebrity Squares and Found God.
7: I work with him on it.
6: Or with Rod and Gun up Bob Monkhouse.
1: Willie.
3: Possibly the perfume garden, but it's been used. It comes under horticulture in Smith's. It's very funny. For Barry, I thought of Bury My Heart at Wounded Brain.
1: Graham.
6: I abstain. I don't want to play this game. There's too much wear and tear on the soul to enter into this round. Here goes. Willie Rushton. Lovely Willie.
3: I've never liked you.
6: Willie Rushton, I know, actually is working on an autobiography called Willie or Not. Or Rushton to print. Tim's is called A Third of a Star. Or Tim Waits for No Man. Tim Waits for Norman. That should be.
7: I think that is subjudice rather than jub sudice.
6: Anybody subjudice?
1: Anybody
6: sounds
1: else
6: like the
1: any
6: underground
1: other?
6: In Tel Aviv.
1: Okay, well, in a flurry of marks, we go on now to the next game, which is that old favourite, Mornington Crescent. Team, Mornington Crescent, and we're going to play a special. We're going to play a special rule today, and it's the fact that even numbers attract penalty number 12. Even numbers attract penalty number 12.
6: Well,
1: have you got that?
6: No, but it's only 12. Oh, sorry.
1: Yeah.
6: If it's 12, that's all right.
2: Why do you always argue, Barry? Why do you
6: always
2: argue?
6: I don't argue. I just analyse it.
1: Who's going to start? Willie Rushton.
3: Pembridge Crescent.
6: Queen's Park.
3: Oh.
7: Oh, Willie.
3: Can't blame me. Do something clever.
7: Now you ask me.
6: Come on.
7: Regent's Park Road.
6: No.
7: Yes, it's the south one. Not the Finchley
6: one.
7: You
6: can't have the two, can you?
2: I don't think so.
6: Not with Regent's Park.
7: Can I just ask... the Jubilee line we haven't brought in yet, have we?
1: Not as far as I know.
7: Right. Well, you're the boss. Okay. Well, I stick by it.
6: Hentonville Road.
3: Tooting Beck High Street.
6: I didn't say Ning.
3: It's Captain Mouse.
6: I didn't get as far as Ning. Beak Street.

0: Albemarle Street.
1: Good Street.
0: Mornington Crescent.
2: Ah.
1: Robin!
3: Yes!
1: Yes.
3: Three.
2: Are you fair?
1: You're coming
2: three. A mile off.
1: Be no. fair.
2: Well, Graham Gardner and Barry Cry, you win that round of Mornington Crescent.
0: Right, too. Deservedly.
1: Sorry, partner.
2: We go on to a game which is unsuitable. Teams are invited to sing various well-known songs in unsuitable ways. We're going to start with you as you won that last round. Barry Cryer.
0: I think I can sing a song unsuitably. I'd like the audience to join me. They probably all know it.
4: Silent night, holy night, holy night.
0: That'll do. Thank you. Thank you.
2: Some of that applause must go to Colin Sell at the piano there, who was given no cue whatsoever and came in as a result late. Now, Willie Rushton.
5: Yes, West Side Story. I feel pretty. Take it away.

0: girl in the middle there. Who can an attractive girl be? Such a pretty face, such a pretty smile, such a pretty... Oh. Old man River. I'm shutting off. I'm interested.
1: Okay, we'll go to you, Graham Garvin.
2: Yes, I'll follow the clipped and British accents of Willie Rushton with another clipped and British song. A Room with a View. Take it away. One, two.
3: Well, a room with a view. And what is it? What is it? This dream we found. I like a city marathon there. Well, I was getting to the sky and trying to guess what it's all about. And I'll be saying we want to figure out why the world is round. It's all in the world, you know. We'll be up again. I am of the mountains and the sea, and I go to Florida. We'll bill and we'll coo hoo hoo. That sort of will never come over and ever come through our room with a view. That's all they're getting, Stewart.
1: Very good, very good, Graham. Well received by the audience.
2: Thank you, thank you.
1: Put down that drink now, Tim. You've got a lot of work to do to beat that last run of Graham Garden's.
4: No, I haven't.
1: All right. I would like to say I'm the very model of a model of Major General, as sung by Patrick Campbell.

0: very much, Mother.
1: Very good, Tim. Excellent. Right, with the team's level pegging, we go on now to our ad-lib poem.
2: Oh,
1: I give
2: great.
1: You a first line, you have to take up the lines from then on, and I shall press my buzzer when I think we've reached a fine artistic conclusion. Or when I wake up. We're going to start with Graham Garden this time. Graham, the opening line of the poem is, I love to smell the countryside behind a horse and cart.
2: Exchange and mask.
1: Don't panic.
3: I love to smell the countryside behind a horse and cart. It is a very lovely smell as long as the horse don't start. Please. As long as the horse don't start to fool around and frisk and jump and clatter down the lane.

0: For if it were to do the other thing, it would give me pain. Now, horses, I love the gentle creatures that frisk along the fields.
1: Goodbye. I'm just waving goodbye to the scansion. But in the end, my love of horses invariably yields to my even greater love of rabbits. There's a breed I love.
2: They've not got the whiff of Harvey Smith, but sometimes you find you need a little rabbit. Now and then, it goes a long, long way. Our cat enjoys a tin or two. Which is like cannibalism, I say. Why don't the manufacturers of cat food do something...
3: What? Something that rhymes.
2: Something. Something. Do something like, I could give him.
3: Something yes. Like.
2: Yeah, do something right. Like.
1: Oh, excellent.
3: The poster for Watership Down I saw while riding on my bike. It was a very clever one, and this, I tell, it did say. You've read the book, you've seen the film, now try the stew today.
4: Okay, Graham Gunn wins that one. I think we've got time for another short one, team. Tim, you can start this one. I got a nasty illness once when working at the docks.
0: I had a very nasty shock, but it was chicken pox. Now, that may seem a trifle disappointing to some of you.
1: But then I got a nasty cold. The tale I tell is true. My nose, it ran and ran and ran. I didn't know where to turn.
2: My chest did ache. My lungs did bulge. My eyes, alas, did burn. My arm dropped off. And then a leg. And then peculiar parts.
3: So I went to Norman St. John Stevens, the minister for the arts. Norman, I said, I'm going to pieces. Pull yourself together, he cried. And do you know, now this is true, I tried and tried and tried. I tried and tried all night and day. I tried and tried again.
0: I tried it with a cucumber. And then...
3: What a dream.
0: And then with a hen. Now, some of you may wonder what this poem is getting at.
1: You may wonder about the theme, so I'll return to that. My limbs had all dropped off, you see. And so I cried out then, my limbs are all strewed all around. That's me all over.
3: The end.
1: Again. The end. The end. The end. But no, it seems just not the end. And so I will pursue.
2: Hump's not in a very good way. His buzzer's come off too.
4: Okay. Righto, teams. It's pretty good. And we go on now to good news, bad news. This is where one team announces a bit of good news, the other team announces the bad news, then we go back to the first team, they announce the good news, over again to the other team, the lady in the second row yawning, and I don't blame her, and so on and so forth. Barry, you're going to start this one with the good news.
1: Good news. I've had a windfall.
2: Bad news? Oh, my God, so you have.
4: Right. Now then, Willie, you won that one. And I'd like them to be a bit longer, teams.
5: So would I.
4: We're not in that much of a hurry. And a little less tasteless, too, if I may. Graham, will you start one, please, now, with the good news?
3: Good news is that British television is the best in the world.
0: Bad news, this show's not on it.
1: Good news is it's probably going to be.
2: Bad news, it's definitely going to be.
3: The good news is there will be some improvements.
0: Bad news, they're changing the cast.
1: The good news, our team will be Jacqueline Bissett in a wet vest. Oh, just pause for a moment.
2: Take your paws off. The bad news is our team will be Graham and Barry.
3: The good news is the chairman will be Robert Robinson.
0: The bad news, it always bloody is.
4: Right. Who wants to start this next one? Because I can't read the producer's writing.
2: I'll start it because I have a frivolous thought, Humphrey. Good news! The audience is nude. Participate.
0: Oh, they have.
3: Oh. Bad news is they've turned the lights on.
0: Good news. Oh, look, there's Jacqueline Bissett.
1: Bad news, trick of the light, it's Cardew Robinson.
2: Good news, he is in a wet vest.
4: Right, I'd better give you the marks now. Graham and Barry, 8, and Tim and Willie, 4. And we go on to teams where I sit back.
2: You don't mind if I leave early, do you, Humphrey? I'm afraid I've got a train to catch. I'm off. Goodbye.
0: I've got to help him carry his bags.
4: Judging by the contribution that Willie usually makes to this round, I don't think it's going to make any difference. Okay. This is where I think about something else while you give me your late arrivals for the guests at the Science Fiction Ball.
1: I said they wouldn't come.
0: Oh, here's Sidney Poitier as the Dark Star.
3: Here's one for the Buffs.
1: Mr. and Milton.
3: The Buffs.
0: Here's the one for the Drops.
1: Here's one for the
3: Buffs.
2: The Muffs would be very much.
3: Mr. and Mrs. Avil. And their son, Alf Avil.
1: Oh, nice.
2: Here come the Trippids. And their son, Thaddeus de Trippids. I just came back because I'd left something. But I'm off again now. Goodbye again.
0: This, bizarrely enough, is our 2001 guest. It's Bill Oddie, who is, in fact, seems to be rather high on something. Look, it's a spaced Oddie, see?
1: Oh, there's Mr. and Mrs. Blastoff with their large family, their children, 10, 9, 8, 7, 6, etc. Mr. and Mrs. Tination Moon and their son, Des Tination Moon. Oh, I thought he'd come with me, but there we are. I wish he had. Oh, dear, there's Flash Gordon. Stop it. Oh, Lord, and Isaac Asimov as well.
0: Foundation's good.
2: I just had a John Wyndham fall.
0: Oh dear, so you have.
3: But over there, look, there's Mr. and Mrs. Vasion of the Body Snatchers and their son, Ian. Vasion of the Body Snatchers. All right then.
1: It's cabaret time. Ladies and gentlemen, it's Shirley Bassey, the Screecher from the Black Lagoon. No, perhaps not.
0: Oh, will you welcome, please, Dr.
2: Doctor who?
0: Exactly. Thank you, Willie.
2: That's all right. He must kick me again.
3: Over there. Are Mr. and Mrs. to the centre of the earth, and their daughter Jenny to the centre of the earth. And over there, will you welcome our prize guest for this evening, Bob Hope. Or is it Ella Fitzgerald? I can't quite see. It's either Bob or Ella.
0: Oh, dear. The audience are getting tasteful.
4: Well, the veins are beginning to stand out on the forehead.
1: Oh, there's Android. Android and Mothership.
3: And Lunar Module.
1: And Anti-Gravity.
2: And their sister, Darth Vader.
1: What a meteor. Now.
3: Asteroid answer.
5: Can I get to grow in territory now?
3: Yeah, we are.
5: Yes, we are.
3: Oh, there's Patrick Moore asking us all to watch out for Uranus.
4: Oh! Challenge from Graham Garden.
3: Can we all go home now, please?
4: Well, I was just going to say that I think the time has come for me to announce the score of that round alone, which is Graham and Barry 408, Tim and Willie 112, and the audience 3. And that's all for this week, so we'll be with you again next time.
6: Barry Cryer, Graham Garden, Timbrook Taylor and Willie Rushton were being given silly things.
7: You know, some marmalades get some of their tang from added flavouring. While Robertson's Golden Shred gets all of its tang from Seville oranges. What would you rather have for breakfast?
8: Once upon a time there was an engineer.
9: Choo-choo Charlie was his name, we hear.
8: He had an engine and he sure had fun. He used good and plenty candy to make his train run.
10: 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Charlie says, really rings the bell. Charlie says, love my good and plenty. Don't know any other candy that I love so well.
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1: Hold it. 15 seconds from now, you'll see the picture he just took. 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With a Polaroid Land camera, you get bright, sharp pictures in 15 seconds. 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
2: I came across Mr. Kipling in the meadow by the church. If I've painted that spire once, he said, I've painted it a dozen times. 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Golden shortcrust pastry, delicious apple filling, and just the right amount of sugar sprinkled on top. But then, when it comes to the little details, Mr. Kipling does have an exceedingly good eye.
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0: We present Tony Hancock, Sidney James, Bill Kerr, Hattie Jakes, and Kenneth Williams in...
1: Hancock's Half Hour.
2: For the last time, we are not having any decorations.
3: Oh, but Tub, you can't have Christmas without any decorations.
2: This lad can.
1: I don't hold with them. Stupid custom. I'm not having bits of coloured paper hanging from my ceiling, matey. I spent 30 bob having this room done out, and I'm not having it... I'm not having pinholes all over it.
3: Well, at least we can have a tree.
2: We are not having a tree. Horrible, messy things. Only have to knock them and you've got showers of green needles all over the place. I've only got to come running down in my rope sandals one morning, I'll have feet like pincushions. No, thank you.
3: Well, that's a fine thing. Sitting down at Christmas dinner with no decorations and no tree.
2: What Christmas dinner?
4: Well, surely we're going to have Christmas dinner.
2: No. Turkey, 5 bob a pound. Pork, 2 bob a trotter. Puddings, and with tanners in, I may add. Mince pies, nuts, tangerines, ruinous. We're not having any. Egg and chips, a mug of cocoa, and straight up to bed, that's me.
3: Oh, but Tub,
2: I have spoken, do you mind? Christmas is going to be just like any other day in this house. Dead miserable. So put that in your pudding and stir it.
4: You're a mean old skinflint. Doesn't Christmas mean anything to you?
2: Bah, humbug. I hate Christmas.
4: Have you no heart? This is the time of the year when one should open one's heart to one's fellow beings. The time to forgive one's enemies. Peace on earth and goodwill to all men. The time...
2: That's it. Go on, girl. Have a go. Look at her, the spirit of Christmas. Shove a wand in her hand, half a yard of tinsel round her, she'll be well away. Just the right size for that tree in Trafalgar Square.
3: Top, I have lived with you, off you, for many years. But I didn't think that even you could be so heartless at Christmas time. You are my friend no longer. I shall collect all my belongings and leave these cheap rooms.
2: All your belongings? A picture of Sydney Harbour Bridge and a boomerang. Go on, then, go on, leave. Go on, go on. Go down the workhouse for a few weeks. You'll get some pudding down there. Christmas. Christmas, what a lot of rubbish. It's a racket. All the prices go up. You can spend pounds if you're not careful. Well, I'm not going to. Not an extra penny is leaving my purse. I certainly can't afford any Christmas jollification.
4: Oh, listen, carol singers.
2: Hello, more expense. Quick, put the lights out. Hide behind the curtain.
3: Where are they, Grizzly?
4: Over there, see them? Oh, three little boys. Oh, and with a little lantern. Oh, they're sweet.
2: Oh, dear, oh, dear. Look at them. Straight out of a Giles cartoon. Get back. They're coming up the path. Shh.
5: Not bad next door, too, Bob. Yeah. That's £18 tonight. I told you it was a better racket than paper rounds. I think we'll make this the last one.
6: All right.
5: We'll do Good King Wenceslas in C sharp.
6: All right.
5: Softly and with feeling.
6: Yeah.
5: Now remember, no gabbling. It's a Christmas carol, so put warmth and sincerity into every word.
6: Uh-huh.
5: As though we really meant it.
6: Yes.
5: Right. 1, 2, 3.
7: Good King Wenceslas.
5: That's enough. Knock on the door.
8: There's no one coming. Let's chuck a brick through the window.
2: You dare. What do you want?
5: Oh, swipe me. What do we want? We've been standing out here in the freezing bitter doing our jolly old nuts. And you fatty here says, what do we want? Some maters do get lumbered with them, don't they?
8: We want some money.
2: Well, you're not getting any from me, hobbit.
5: Oh, it's Christmas. Go on, give us a bob. We've entertained you with our carol.
2: A bob for 3 words? Clear off.
9: Give us some money, you old fat rotter.
2: Who's a fat rotter?
9: Give up.
2: How dare you? Get off my land before I want them in turn.
4: I say, little boys, here you are. Here's 2 shillings for you. And a Merry Christmas.
5: Oh, thank you, kind lady. And a Merry Christmas to one and all. All except him.
2: Oh, go on. Clear off. I'll set the dogs on you.
5: Here he knows.
9: Oh, fat legs.
2: 4 eyes.
10: Couldn't
8: face.
6: Spotty neck. Oh, come in. Grown man shouting down the street at little children.
2: Well, did you hear what they were calling me? Old fat legs, pudding face, and beery nose. My worst enemy couldn't say I was a beery nose. I didn't get this nose from beer. If they'd said claret conk, they would have been nearer the mark. It's not good enough. I got me own back, though. That little one didn't like it when I called him Spotty Nick. That struck home. Soft spot with him, I shouldn't wonder. Those other two will put it around. That'll be his name for life now. Beery nose.
4: You ought to be ashamed of yourself, treating small children like that.
2: Well, I hate kids. Horrible things. All skinny legs and big boots.
3: You were a kid yourself once.
2: I was not. Well, not like them anyway. I was a little picture. Me velvet suit, me curly hair. I didn't have it cut till I was 14. Me little... Please. Me little button-up shoes and a hoop and a stick. Small smash. And I was clever, a child prodigy, you know. I was writing poetry at 9.
3: So was I.
2: Well, you still do. I mean, there's been complaints in the local paper about it. I'm sorry, I just can't bring myself to get on with kids. They don't like me and I don't like them. A permanent state of war exists between me and anybody under the age of 15. I hate kids and I hate Christmas, so leave me alone and let me wallow.
4: Misery.
2: Hello, more of them. Sling a bucket of water out the window.
10: No, wait a minute. I recognize that voice. It's Sydney.
3: It can't be. He's standing out there in short trousers and school cap.
2: That's him. He's on the fiddle again.
8: Gathering winter fuel.
11: Money for the carol singer, sir?
2: Come off it, Sid. The short trousers aren't fooling anybody. I'd recognize those legs anywhere. Great hairy things with bumps on them. What's the big idea?
11: No, Arm, I'm just trying to find a few coppers for Christmas.
2: I'll find a few with helmets on if you don't clear off.
11: You wouldn't want to see me wandering the streets at Christmas time.
4: Of course not, Sidney. You can come and spend Christmas here with us.
2: He cannot. For the last time, we are not celebrating Christmas.
11: Well, at least you can see I've got a roof over my head and a bite to eat.
4: Yes, that's the least you can do.
2: All right, then. 12 and 6 for your lodgings and 3 and 6 for your Christmas dinner.
11: Well, where do I sleep and what do I eat?
2: In the dog kennel, 2 Polish eggs and half a spud.
11: All right, then. Well, I tell you what, I'll come in and put up the decorations. All the balloons and paper chains and tinsel.
2: That's going to look a bit silly in the dog kennel, isn't it? But it's certainly not going up in this house.
11: Oh, blimey, whoever wrote a Christmas without decorations?
2: Look, if I hear one more word about kids, decorations and Christmas, I'm kicking you all out in the street. Then you can hang your balloons and bells on a telegraph pole and have the time of your lives. And I hope it rains. I'm going to bed and read me copy of Bleak House. More carol singers. Where's me shotgun? I'll spray him with buckshot. What do you want?
12: Good evening, brethren.
2: Oh. Oh, hello, Vicar. I... My word, you nearly had an overcoat full of Tintex then. What brings you here on a night like this? You haven't got your box with you.
12: No, I'm not collecting tonight.
2: Well, come in then and have a warm round the candle.
12: I come round on behalf of the needy orphans of the parish.
2: Yes, I was wondering if you got my letter. I've been on my own for many years now. Being a proud man, I don't like to rely on charity, but I must admit a few quid and a couple of food parcels would help tide me over the festive season.
12: I don't think you understand. I've come round to thank you for your very generous offer.
2: Generous offer? Not me, no. I think you've got the wrong ankle. There's a lot of us about, you know. There's a couple of them playing football.
12: Well, there's no need to be modest, my son. You're the man. 23 railway cutting stream. We really do appreciate what you're doing.
2: What am I doing?
12: It's not everyone who can so kindly open their home and their hearts at Christmas time to 2 12-year-old orphans.
2: Who, me? Kids? In this house? No, I don't think so. You've made a mistake. Kids are allergic to me. Every time they come within a few yards of me, they come out in bruises, you know. It's a strange thing.
12: So no, there's no mistake. You sent a letter in answer to our appeal.
1: I didn't see any appeal, and I certainly didn't send any letter.
12: But you did. I have your letter here. Look on your headed notepaper. Tony, hasn't it turned out nice again, Hancock?
1: That's my notepaper, all right. Show me. Dear Vicar, we should be only too pleased at taking two orphans for Christmas. Rest assured, we look after them and feed them and give them the best Christmas they've ever had. Signed on behalf of Tony Hancock, Griselda Pugh, secretary. Excuse me a minute.
10: Ow!
1: Don't worry. She'll be all right when the swelling goes down. I was saying, it's been a terrible mistake. I'm not having any kids here, much as I love them, of course, but I won't be here. No, I'll be off on the high seas tomorrow. I'm off, yes. I'll be away for years. We're going whaling, you know. Down the Straits of Magellan, round the old Spice Isles. Ha-ha! We're after the white one, I think. Very important. They couldn't go without me. I'm the one who throws the darts.
12: Naturally, we wouldn't send the children to you empty-handed.
1: Couldn't possibly cancel it now. It's all settled. We leave on the morning tide.
12: Each of them will bring a pudding, a turkey, and £5 pocket money.
1: Will you bring them round, or shall I send the car?

0: Come along, boys. Hurry up with those decorations. The children will be here soon.
1: I'm doing this under protest. You realize that, don't you? Don't think you've got the better of me. The minute those kids have gone, down they come.
2: Oh, shut up. Well, listen, more like it, isn't it? A few decorations make all the difference, eh? Nice of you to put them up, Hancock. Nice of you to provide them.
3: Yeah. Run a paint roller over a sheet of newspaper, cut it into strips. It's amazing what you can do.
1: Well, you didn't expect me to buy shop-made ones, did you? Threaten to pack it and provide your own lick. Those paper bells, 2 and 6 each, that's ridiculous. What's wrong with these? Little ingenuity, that's all.
3: Plant pots with crepe paper stuck round them.
1: And very effective, too. You don't need to pay these fancy prices. Just use your noddle. I reckon this whole room's been decorated for ninepence. Half of that was for the tree.
2: Yeah, don't it look like it? 6 bits of privet nailed to the broom handle.
1: It was either that or paint one on the wall, so keep quiet.
3: What about some presents for the kids to hang on the Christmas tree?
1: You can wrap up my shaving kit and my spare pipe.
2: For a boy and a girl aged 12?
1: Well, with a bit of luck, they'll give them back to me.
0: Have you finished yet? They're due here any minute.
1: Oh, this'll do. Sprinkle a few nuts around, mix up the cob nuts with the conkers. Put them on the sideboard. Here you are, here's a tannabar of chocolate. Now break it up and put it in the bowl, that's it. Keep them going for 3 or 4 days, that will. They've never had it so good.
0: Oh, that'll be the children.
1: I'll go.
4: Mr. Hancock?
1: Yes?
4: We're the orphans.
1: Merry Christmas, where's the pudding?
0: Give them a chance to get in. Come in, children. Make yourselves at home.
1: Yes, make yourselves at home. Have you brought the turkeys with you?
4: Well, let's get our coats off.
1: Leave them on. There'll be no fires in this house, matey. Come on, hand the grub over.
4: All right, there you are.
0: I'll take the food.
1: Where are you taking it?
0: To the kitchen. I'm going to cook it.
1: I can't wait that long. I'm having it as it is.
4: Oh, don't be soppy. It's got to be cooked.
1: I don't know what you're worrying about. You're not having any.
0: It's our food. We brought it. We'll tell the vicar.
1: There's no need to tell the vicar. It's for your own good. Highly seasoned food like turkeys and puddings is not for young stomachs like yours. We've got some young chickens for you. Very young chickens.
4: Oh, good.
1: They're Polish with shells around them. Very novel indeed, they are. Now, you've got anything else on you?
4: Yes, we've got £5 spending money each, which we're holding on to.
1: Why?
4: Because they're not going the same way as the turkeys and puddings.
1: I don't like the inference, but you'd better come in. This is the living room.
4: Cool, what a dump. Even the orphanage was better than this.
1: Now, listen, Titch. I think you and I have been having a little talk. I don't like the way things are shaping. Let's start now as we mean to go on. You scratch my back and I'll scratch yours. You be nice to me and I'll be nice to you. You cause trouble for me, I cause trouble for you, right?
4: Right.
1: What about the 5 quid? I do hate suspicious kids. Now go on, get in the living room and sit down.
4: Where's the telly?
1: We haven't got one.
4: Michael, I'll get the coats, you get the food, and we'll get the bus back to the orphanage.
1: You stay where you are. Why did I have to get a couple of kids like you two?
4: Because all the kids in the home tossed up and we lost.
1: Ah, very funny. Wait till you see your room. Come on, you might as well meet the rest of the household just to see what you're up against. This is your Uncle William.
5: Hello, kids. I'm very pleased to meet you. How about giving your uncle a nice big kiss, kiddo?
4: He fancies himself, doesn't he? Kiddo, I don't trust him. Did you hear that accent? He's a foreigner.
5: I'm not. I'm Australian.
4: Where's your pouch?
5: I haven't got a pouch. You're getting me mixed up with a kangaroo.
4: You mean those funny-looking animals with tiny heads and big feet?
5: Yeah, that's them.
4: Where's your pouch?
1: Yes, they're not so bad when you get to know them, are they? Now, this here
6: is your Uncle Sidney.
2: Hello, children.
4: Mr. Hancock?
6: Yes?
4: Here's our spending money. I think you had better look after it for us.
7: What do you mean? What are you implying?
6: They know they're no mugs. Can't fool kids, they're like dogs, they can see straight through you. Certainly I'll keep the money for you.
4: Can we have a receipt?
7: All right.
6: All right. Well, that's it, that's the lot. You've met them all now.
4: Who is the well-built lady?
6: Well built. Do you know, that's the kindest thing anybody's ever said about her. That's Miss Pugh, my secretary.
7: And my girlfriend, so watch it.
4: I think we all ought to watch it. She's been long enough putting that food away.
6: I forgot about that. You've got a point there. Miss Pugh!
0: Coming! Well, I've put all the food away.
6: And we all know how you can put it away, don't we? What have you done with it?
0: I've put it in the larder.
6: What's that brown stain round your lips? That's Christmas pudding, I'll be bound.
0: Oh, I only had a little taste to see if there were enough currants in it.
6: I bet they've all gone now.
8: Well, if you people don't mind, we'd like to see our rooms.
0: Of course, dear. Now, the little boy is in Mr. Hancock's room.
6: He is not. He is on the piano stool.
0: I moved all your stuff out.
6: Well, you can move it all back again. I'm not sleeping on the landing.
0: I know you're not. You're in the bath.
6: I am not. I refuse. That tap drips. I'll get me boots wet.
0: Well, don't sleep in your boots.
6: I always sleep in my boots. There might be a fire. Well, you've got to be ready for these things. I'm not being carried down a ladder in bare feet with the whole neighborhood looking at me. Old plates exposed there. Good grief. After all, we Hancocks have our pride.
8: Where am I going to sleep?
0: You can have William's room, dear.
3: Oh, no, where am I going?
0: You're out in the dog kennel with Sidney.
7: Oh, blimey, the dog snores bad enough, but him.
0: Well, come on, everybody, it's getting late. Bedtime. We don't want to be up late on Christmas morning.
8: Where do we hang our stockings?
6: On the clothesline with the rest of the washing.
4: Christmas, no, they're there.
6: Father Christmas, well, yes, come over here.
4: Yeah?
6: I've heard on the grapevine that Father Christmas is having it a bit rough this year. So he's having to make a small charge for his presents. Yes, it's tragic, isn't it?
4: Yeah.
6: Very sad, really. If I were you, I'd leave the fiver in your stocking as a sort of nominal payment.
4: Mm-hmm.
6: Like the free health service, you know.
4: Yeah.
6: I wouldn't be at all surprised if he threw in a little wooden fire engine or something.
4: That's not much for £5, is it?
6: Well, I'll see what other junk I've got in the cupboard. I mean, I'll make a personal representation to him. He knows me. We're old friends, you know. Oh, many's the time me and his reindeer have gone to stag parties together.
4: And to think he makes a living out of it.
6: Not so much of the old lip. Now get your stocking and put the money in it, right?
4: Right.
6: Good night.
4: Good night.
6: What a nasty man I am.

0: dinner's ready. Come and get your Christmas dinner.
1: No, we've gone on strike.
0: Why? What's wrong?
2: We put our money in our stockings, and when we woke up this morning, it had gone.
1: And there were no presents in them either.
3: Oh, hard luck, never mind. I expect old Father Christmas has given them to children who haven't got anything.
1: Well, we haven't got anything.
3: Well, you're not as badly off as some kids. I mean, you're having a good time, aren't you?
2: No.
1: And unless we get some presents or our money back, we're going to tell the vicar.
3: Now, you don't want to do that. Now, perhaps Father Christmas is late this year. He's been held up. It's shocking trouble he has these days, you know. I mean, all these modern flats with central heating and no chimneys. Wriggling in and out of those radiator pipes, it's no joke.
2: He's never been late any other year.
1: No, we're going to tell the vicar.
3: No. He may have been. He may have left the toys somewhere. I'll bet he's left them in that old cupboard under the stairs. Well. So he has. Look, a nice fort and some soldiers.
4: Put them back, they're mine.
3: Shut up, it's all on a good cause.
1: I don't want them.
3: He's a right misery, this one. What's wrong with them?
1: They're cardboard. They're not much good.
3: Not much good. They amuse Bill for hours, they do.
0: Never mind, children. We'll think of something. Come and have your dinner.
3: Yes, come and have your dinner, you ungrateful little perishers.
4: Well, we're all set. Bring on the turkey.
0: Sydney, bring the turkey in.
5: Here it is.
6: Where? On the plate, just there, behind that spud.
4: That was an 18-pound turkey when it started.
3: Miss Pugh, what have you been doing? You said you could cook.
0: It's frizzled up, that's all. It wasn't my fault. While I was cooking it, I had to keep taking it out of the oven.
3: Why?
0: Its feathers kept catching alive.
6: Oh, well, what's done is done. Let's get on with the carving. Here, you have a go.
3: Oh, don't bother. Varnish it and stick it on the roof. I've always wanted a weathercock.
6: Well, egg and chips, I think, gentlemen?
1: We want our turkey.
3: You'll get a taste of my curly-toed slipper in a minute.
1: It couldn't taste any worse than this lot.
6: Hey, look, what about the Christmas pudding? Let's start on that.
0: Well, I was going to tell you about that.
4: What has happened to the Christmas pudding?
0: I don't know. I put it in the pressure cooker, turned the gas up, and the last time I saw it was heading towards Brixton.
3: What a fiasco. I told you Christmas was a waste of time.
4: Well, let's open a tin of fruit. She couldn't have loused that up.
0: I have, you know. I sat on it.
2: We want our turkey.
1: And our Christmas pudding.
2: And our money.
1: I'm going to tell the vicar.
3: I'm going to bed.
4: Wait a minute. What's that noise coming from the chimney?
0: Oh, it's Father Christmas.
3: Oh, shut up.
0: It is. We've got to cheer them up somehow. So I sent £2 to the store in the High Street and hired their Father Christmas. I told him to make his entrance down the chimney.
3: Oh, good girl. If they tell the vicar how they've been treated, we've had it. We'll be put inside for diddling orphans. We'll be drummed out of the village.
0: No, it'll be all right now. Father Christmas and a few toys will make him happy.
2: We're going back to the orphanage.
1: I'm going to tell the vicar.
3: No, don't go. Father Christmas is here.
1: That's what you said last night.
3: He is. He's coming down the chimney. Where is he?
0: Well, I think he's stuck up the chimney.
3: Well, give us that broom. I'll get him down. He's our last chance. Anything to keep him here away from the vicar. Come down, sir. Move yourself. Wriggle a bit.
4: Look out. Here he comes.
7: Good evening.
3: Oh, sing the turkey at him.
7: No, don't be like that. So, greetings, one and all. I bring you all good cheer on this Christmas day. What do you want from Santa Claus, Sonny Jim?
3: Not me, you idiot. The children.
7: Oh, yes. Hello, children. I am Santa Claus.
1: Oh, no, you're not. You're too skinny.
7: Oh, I'm not skinny. I'm a big fat man. Oh, dear, I left my pillow up the chimney. I'll go back and get it.
3: No, don't bother. Just give them the toys and hop it.
7: Oh, yes, all right. Little boys and little girls, all gather round Santa for all the wondrous things he's got for you.
8: Hooray!
7: Where's me sack?
3: Well, I don't know.
7: Radio a minute ago. We must find it. I got me sandwiches in it.
3: Well, there it is. Look, hanging down the chimney.
7: Oh, yes. Little boys and little girls all gather round Santa for all the wondrous things. What about a drink, because it's Christmas?
3: No.
7: Oh, go on, just a little one to wet me whiskers.
3: No, get on with the toys.
7: You and half rotten. Oh, little boy, come up and whisper in Santa's ear. What do you want? You're a bit of a boy, aren't you? Be ashamed of yourself. What do you want?
1: I want a train set, an aeroplane, a bicycle, a rocket ship, an air pistol, a wristwatch, a football, a fountain pen, a cricket bat, and a rowing boat.
7: Oh, now, stop messing about. I tell you what, how about a nice plastic comb?
1: Oh, come on, don't. I'm going to tell her, Vicar.
3: No, no, no, come here. Give him a toy. Keep him quiet.
7: All right, here you are. A nice big model yacht.
1: Ooh, thanks. It's smashing.
7: Now, you little girl, what do you want?
2: I want to go back to the orphanage.
3: So, come now, my dear. Have a nice doll or something.
2: I don't want one.
3: Have one. She's shy, dear little creature.
6: Give her a doll.
2: I don't want a doll.
3: Well, you've got to have something. It cost me a couple of quid to get him here.
1: Come over here a minute, sis.
5: Hello, Miss Bode's dodgy. Yeah.
1: Well, we've had a talk and we've decided what we want.
7: What?
2: We want all the stuff you've got in your sack.
7: No, you can't have all that. There's about £80 worth of stuff in there.
3: Of course you can't have it. It's out of the question. Have a nice doll.
1: Listen, fatty, if you don't let us have all the stuff in that sack...
3: Don't tell me.
8: We're going to tell the vicar.
3: Yes. It would appear you two have got me... How can I word it?
1: Up the creek?
3: Well put.
2: All right, Mike. Pick up the sack and let's go back to the orphanage.
1: Coming.
7: Now, the £80, please, Mr. Hancock.
3: Oh, no.
1: Oh, Mr. Hancock?
3: Yes?
1: Merry Christmas.

0: That's Christmas over for another year.
1: Yeah. Where's Hancock?
0: He's up in his bedroom trying to work out how he can sleep on half a mattress.
1: Yes, Jim, right. Those kids have got the right idea. I might be able to use them myself when they grow up.
2: Oh, cheerio.
3: Hi, Ma.
2: Where are you going?
3: This Christmas has cost me a fortune. I'm broke. All my savings are gone. My mattress is as flat as a pancake.
1: So where are you going?
3: To see if the Home for Destitute Children will take me in. I'll get the figure to find someone to put me up next Christmas. Goodbye.
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0: is the BBC.
1: We present the all-leather goon show. Now, tonight we are...
2: Hark at old Wally, hark at all the old posh chat here, whoop.
1: Mr. Seagoon, my accent is...
2: It's all put on, you know. And here is the winner forecast. Hello, Walt. You've got a bad cold tonight as well, haven't you, Walt?
1: It is the solemn duty of a BBC announcer to talk posh. Now, if you will kindly put on these fudge boots and stand in that flooded phone box, I shall proceed. Ladies and gentlemen, presenting The Policy. Part one, the scene. A huge corporation rubbish dump just outside Slagley-on-Ouse.
3: Drat those flies, Moriarty. I can't think what attracts them.
2: It's all this rotten rubbish.
3: Nonsense, it's you, you steaming ruin, you.
4: Ow!
3: Don't shake your owls at me, or I'll confiscate your teeth.
2: No, no, no, Griffpipe. Please, not that.
3: Give me back that kipper bowl.
2: Ow! Give me back my teeth. It's nearly dinner time.
3: So it is. Well, come along. Get the knives and forks out.
2: No, no, no, Griffpipe. No, it's no good. I can't eat any more knives and forks. I must have food. We've got the money. Food. F-L-U-L-U-D. Food. Oh, I've got to have food, folks.
5: I've got to have food.
3: Stop doing that disgusting thing and pay attention to me, will you? I have an idea. All we need is one simple-minded idiot. That's him.
2: Who? Oh. Oh, him.
3: Yes. Moriarty, follow me.
6: I'm in fine voice today, lads.
7: What
8: a magnificent voice.
6: Oh, come now, you don't really mean that.
8: My dear sir, without doubt...
3: You have done for the art of singing what Columbus did for the steam engine.
6: The voice came from the west end of a long black cigarette holder.
3: Yes, and the long black neck protruding from that compass heap belongs to none other than the dear Count Jim Drains.
2: Ow!
3: Moriarty.
6: I don't know why I come here.
3: Undefeated world steaming champion.
6: Shh! John!
2: Spud!
3: No, no, no, Neddy.
6: What?
3: The Count, the dear Count here, is really a wealthy music lover, aren't you, Moriarty?
6: What? Oh, yes, yes. Uh-huh, money, I'm filthy with it.
3: And without it. Neddy, as a tribute to your great mouth-type singing, the Count would like to give you free of charge a valuable £10,000 life insurance policy.
6: I say, that's dash nice of you.
3: Yes, yes. Just step into this impression of a car, will you?
6: Right.
3: Moriarty, drive on. Good morning. Is this the Spahn Life Insurance Company?
9: Yes, Jim. Yes, Jim.
3: We should like to take out an insurance policy for this gentleman.
9: I'm sorry, Jim. We only insure people who are still alive.
3: No, no, no. I don't mean my friend Moriarty. I mean this circular gentleman.
9: Oh, yes. We'll have to have the usual medical examination.
3: Come along, Neddy. Come along.
9: Come in. Come in. Come in, Jim. Now, strip to the waist, please. Control, please. Now then, pass me that hammer. Thank you. Now. Yes, yes, his back seems fine. Ribs all right. And stomach okay. Bit full of nothing. Open your mouth. Wider. There, swallow that.
6: What was it?
9: Cigarette ash. They didn't want to drop it on the carpet. Well, Mr. C. June, you seem to be 100% fat. Here is your policy. Policy! favor to you or your rightful heirs.
0: Oh, that reminds me. Neddy, could I have your autograph, please?
6: Why, certainly.
3: Thank you.
6: Wait a minute. What is that I just signed?
3: Oh, it's only an old bit of paper, you know. A bit of scrap paper.
6: Then why did it say Will on the top?
3: Because that's its name. Will Paper.
6: Oh, I see. Well done. Well, gentlemen, thank you for this valuable gift. Oh, by the way, when do I get the £10,000?
9: The moment you're deceased.
3: And to assist you in your task, Neddy, here is a handbook entitled 100 Easy Ways to Get Deceased.
6: Oh, thank you very much. Well, goodbye. With my speaking trumpet. Testing, folks, testing. Hello, folks. Calling, folks. I'll be rich, folks. All I have to do is get deceased, and then I need never work again. Singing a merry song, I'm going my way.
3: Splendid, Moriarty. Now all we have to do is wait. And here, to while away the time, is a clockwork oil painting of Max Gilray blowing his old Dutch flugel.
9: Oh, the flugel.

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1: Now, my man, is my jacket on straight?
2: Yes, sir, and I must say a straight jacket suits you the treat.
1: Very good. Now, William, one of your duties will be to help me to get deceased.
2: Aye.
1: Pass me the handbook. Let me see now how to get deceased, method one. Here, you read out the instructions.
2: Right, mate. Take nice, strong bit of rope, stand on chair, and tie in the rope to beam what's in ceiling.
3: Right.
2: I've done that. Right. Tie other end of rope around neck.
3: Yeah. Now what?
2: Now kick chair away from under you.
3: Right.

0: building.
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0: Hoil! I'll have to try method number two now.
1: What is it?
2: Sleeping in the open on Salisbury Plain during a snowstorm.

0: of salt-reef rainbows. Well, it's snowing heavily and it's just starting to get dark. So I've undressed and put on my long flannel nightshirt. Don't want to catch cold, you know. Incidentally, as the ground is covered in snow, folks, I'm going to sleep standing up. Well, good night, folks. Good night.
1: Meanwhile, not far away, two boy soldiers stumble through the wintry darkness.
2: Yes, keep it, Nick Eccles. I told you we should have turned left at Stonehenge. Now we shall be freezing to death. Hey! What is that?
3: Mind these.
2: Oh, I wish I'd never joined the Highland Regiment. Harm can come to a young lad wearing a kilt on a night like this.
1: Soon, they approach the spot where Seagoon is fast asleep, standing rigidly to attention in his long, white nightshirt.
3: Oh! Look, Bottle. Such short, fat tent.
2: Yes, it is a tent.
3: Here, let's get inside out of the cold.
2: You hold the flap up and I'll crawl underneath.
3: Okay. You first.
2: Okay, then.
3: Now me. Hey. Oh, that's better. Oh, yeah. Much warmer and nice and cozy in here.
2: Yes. I'm much warmer now, Eccles. You feel my cheek.
3: A bit dark, yeah. Oh, yeah. So you are. You're warm.
2: You haven't touched me yet.
3: Oh, well, I touched somebody.
2: By the minute, I struck a match.
3: Right.
2: Hey! Echo!
3: Wow!
2: It's a nudist with no head. Pardon me, sir. Mister? Okay, mister.
3: What's wrong?
2: I can't get any answer.
3: Perhaps there's nobody in. Here, let me try.
0: What? Who is that? Come on, come on, my nightshirt. Come on.
2: Hey,
3: no. Look, Bottle. It ain't a tent.
2: No. It's only a man disguised as a tent.
0: Silence, little kilted boy. Or I'll have at you with this feather duster.
2: Now, I say, hands up, I say. Raised his boy soldier's rifle and cock's piece of elastic. Quick march. Left, right, left.
0: How much do you come to this to me?
2: Left, right, left.
1: While at the military camp nearby, the commanding officer is busy with his official correspondence.
4: Singh, just cover up that picture of a naked telephone and hide that naughty French mustard, will you?
0: You can't do this to me!
4: Hello, what's this?
3: Oh, I don't know. Me and Bottle found it on the Salisbury Plain.
0: I tell you, I'm innocent. My grandmother owns a duck farm in Kent, you know.
3: Any eggs?
4: Well, wait a minute. Aren't you Myrtle Prong?

0: daughter?
1: No.
0: I knew it. I never forget a night, sir.
1: Now listen to me, Major.
0: Oh, lovely Myrtle Prong. The flower of the Nathy. Oh, those Bombay nights. That night I took her out to dinner. What a meal that was. Curry soup, curried prawns, curried beef, curried ice cream, and then gorgonzola and curried pickles. And after dinner, I danced the whole night through the indigestion waltz with you. We gave a hiccup with each naughty hiccup, and up in the air.

0: Send only 2 and 6 pence for a copy of this record. Well, Seagun, I don't know what we're going to do with you. Eccles, were you about to make a suggestion?
1: Me?
0: Yes.
1: No.
0: Then why are you standing there looking so suggestive?
1: I'm not. You're a naughty man, you.
0: Chickadee snitch, you naughty lad. Stop wasting my time and get out. And send in Bandmaster Ray Ellington and his barrack square.
2: Zaz, darling, we're in love, it appears. And I surely want to thank you.

0: Policy Part 3. We now return you to Major Bloodnock.
1: What were you doing on Salisbury Plain in a snowstorm?
2: I was trying to get deceased.
1: What? Surely there must be easier ways of killing yourself.
2: Killing myself?
1: Yes.
2: Killing myself? Dead?
1: Well, that's the usual way, isn't it?
2: Dead? So that's what deceased means. Oh, those villains, sinners of horrors!
1: Sigrun, come down off that elephant stand, will you? Now explain to me, please.
2: Major, two crooks have insured my life for £10,000. Now they're trying to kill me so that they get the money.
1: I see. Yes. Oh. Excuse me a moment, will you? I dance the whole night through. Clean the distant walls with you. Get me this Spawn Insurance Company, would you? I want money. Hello? Ah! I want to take out a £10,000 life insurance on a Mr. Neddy Seagun. Thank you, yes. Little Neddy, how about a nice drink?
2: Oh, thank you.
1: I'll mix you one of my special cocktails. Let me see now. One part arsenic, one part cyanide, part sulfuric acid, two parts cream, one part disinfectant and a dash of weed killer. Well, lad, you try that. I think you'll find that... Neddy?
2: Well, he's gone. Little does he realize, folks, that by placing my ear against the side of my head, I heard what he was saying. And even now, driving a fast pair of legs towards London.
1: Neddy, come back. You haven't had your nice drink,
3: Neddy. Excuse me, mate. Oh, he's not here, Buttle.
4: Hey, look at us. He's left his drink on the table.
3: Oh, yeah.
4: Here's Eccles. Have you ever tasted any alcoholic liquor?
3: No, have you?
4: No.
3: Well, go on then. Drink that then.
4: No. Some fattened. You drink it, then you can tell me what it is like.
3: Okay. Cheers.

0: let us join London by night and a bedraggled figure lurching along the rain-swept streets.
1: Yes, it's me, folks. A fugitive from Grippipe and Moriarty with nowhere to... But what's this? This thing of grace and fragile beauty.
2: It's the Albert Memorial.
1: The perfect hiding place. Hurriedly, I pick at a leather door on the side of the Albert Memorial and hang up a sign saying, rooms to let, apply caretaker.
3: Yes.
1: I'm looking for a room.
3: Yes. Come in, sir. This way, mind the elephant stand, sir. Get back in your modern room at once, Min.
4: I got to rock and rock around the clock. Rock and running all the time.
3: You wicked woman, you. You've been at the Cenobot wine again. Have you no shame walking about in those high-heeled football boots? You're driving me mad.
1: About the room, sir.
3: What? Yes. Oh, this is it, sir. £9 a week, no visitors, no music, no dancing, no cooking, no hot water, and no breathing after 11. And if you want anything, all you have to do is to go and get it, sir.
1: Yeah, a typical English boarding house. Splendid.
3: Good night, sir.
1: Where's my speaking trumpet?
4: Yes, here it is.
1: Thank you, cheating. Now nobody has the faintest idea where I am.
5: Mr. Fagoon?
1: Yes?
5: Parcel for you.
1: Oh, dear. A parcel? I wonder what it... Why? It's a gramophone record. I'll just play it on the gas ring.
6: There he is, Moriarty. Now count three and five.
7: Sapristi, yes. 1, 2, 3. 2, 3. 2, 3. 2, 3. 2, 3.
6: What's the matter?
7: The needle stuck.
6: Give me that gun.
1: I just got out in time.
8: There he is. British Army, take aim. Fire!
0: There we leave Neddy at present, trapped between the British Army and a loaded record. And frankly, I don't think much of his chances of ever getting to the Tiddlywinks match.
1: He said, I'll be there, Phil, I'll be there with my lance here. We'll be there. Oh,
0: oh. Oh yes. Which reminds me. Hello? Spawn Insurance Company. Thank you. I'd like to take out a £10,000 life insurance policy on Neddy Siegel. Yes. It's all in the mind, you know. That was The Goon Show, a BBC recorded program featuring Peter Sellers, Harry Siegel, and Spike Milligan, with the Relator Quartet, Max Geldray, and the orchestra conducted by Wally Scott. Script by Larry Stevens, announcer Wallace Gieslade, the program produced by Roy Spear.

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12: I'd say invented champagne. I'd say invented... Nothing to serve a little warm.
13: So there you are, Percy.
12: Oh, hello, darling. I say you look positively radiant tonight.
13: Don't you positively radiant me? Oh. This is becoming a habit, isn't it?
12: Oh, now, Hyacinth.
13: It's got to stop, Percy. Oh. Every evening this week the same. You come in at midnight and in that condition.
14: That was an excerpt from 12 o'clock high. Another in our series, a film worth remembering, which is more than can be said for the next half hour.
15: However, for those with patience and understanding, here is a sort of radio show which is beyond our ken. Among those taking part are Jefferson Finch and his death-defying saxophone, Miss Martha Tidville, the Society for Cultural Relations with Gateshead, Chappersley Hargreaves Kai Wong, Edie Egwisk.
16: She's a bit of a mixer.
15: To continue, Hawkeye Goldberg and the last of the Mo Coens. Old Trafford Blacklock. And of course, Mr. Kenneth Horne, who prefers to remain anonymous. Ladies and gentlemen, Kenneth Horne.
17: Hello, good evening. Welcome to Beyond Our Ken, the show that most people have heard on and off. And most of them prefer it off. However, let me, as usual, tell you some of the things that have happened since we last met. On Monday, I decided to get a few things I still hadn't got for my garden. So I popped into my local nurseries. Now, they had rows and rows of beautiful flowers there, but the ones I liked were in a group all by themselves. The chap said they were known as the lone hydrangeas. Which at one time I thought was rather amusing. Gone off it since. On Wednesday, I had to go over to Paris, so I took my pet budgerigar Happy with me. We went across by boat. Well, he's not too keen on flying.
2: And I must say everyone was rather curious. I suppose it is a little unusual, although it's not the first time I've taken a bird to Paris. I had a bit of bother with the customs at Dover. When they checked my luggage, they just couldn't understand why I was taking half a dozen bottles of wine with me. Until I explained that if you really enjoy a good wine, the best place to have it is in France. However, I got my affairs over there settled satisfactorily. I decided to give up my Paris company. That's Horn Enterprises Limited. They sell naughty English postcards. And I was back in town on Friday, and I popped into my club in Pall Mall. One thing I always enjoy after lunch there is the intellectual conversation in the lounge.

0: Well, it hasn't changed at all. There's old Pudsey Waterhouse under a newspaper. He's always behind the times. And Humphrey Borum stiff in his favorite chair. Same as usual.
1: Here's the horn of double brandy.
0: Two brandies, please. I didn't mean to disturb you, Humphrey.
1: Not at all. I was having a pretty terrible dream anyway. Some wild party out in Hollywood and two film stars were fighting over me. Ghastly. Well,
0: what's ghastly about that?
1: It was Mr. Magoo and Tweety Pie. I must have dozed off. I was just thinking about my speech. I like to be at my best when I appear in front of the public.
0: The public what?
1: Didn't I tell you, Horn? The youth club has asked me to give them a speech.
0: Oh, really? What's the subject matter?
1: That's what I told them. What's it matter as long as it's interesting?
0: Well, why don't you talk on your favorite subject?
1: Oh, I don't think they'd be interested in hearing about me.
0: No. I meant your adventures in India.
1: Ah, your splendid idea. I could start with my early regimental days. Had a lot of amusing stuff there. Like the time I nipped off up the Khyber without a pass.
0: Oh, they'll love that.
1: Yeah, I'll never forget when Bulldog the Borum Stiff and I drank four officers' clubs dry and then threw the colonel into the swimming pool.
0: Bulldog Borum Stiff, any relation?
1: My mother, sir. And then I could go on about my hunting trips.
0: Yes, you do go on about them, don't you?
1: Always remember shooting my first tiger.
0: Oh, you too.
1: Rather wonderful thrill. Yes, Horn's a dash good idea. Time some of these young'uns heard about real adventure. We've lost the old pioneering spirit these days.
0: Well, I disagree, Humphrey. There's plenty of enterprise in the 20th century. What about Hillary's conquest of Everest? And more recently, there was that expedition to the Himalayas in search of unidentified creatures.
1: Oh, which one was that?
0: Have another brandy, and you shall hear all about it. The Quest for the Abominable Snowman, or Who Was That Yeti I Saw You With Last Night? It was in Lhasa, the capital of Tibet, that the members of the expedition assembled for final briefing from their leader, Captain Pogo Wentworth.
2: Well, so you're the lot who wish to share with me the dangers that lie ahead, huh? Now, does anyone want to back out?
3: No!
2: Pity, as I do. However, on an expedition like this, it's important that we all get to know each other frightfully well. Now, this is Professor Plunkett, F-R-I-S, F-R-I-S.
0: All right, no need to spell it.
2: And this is Sherpa Fred. He will say hello in Tibetan.
4: Hello in Tibetan.
2: This is Lorelei Medlicott.
5: Hello.
2: And finally, Mr. Quentin Peacock. You're some sort of writer, aren't you?
1: That's right. Theatre critic of the Daily Diagram.
2: Theatre critic? I don't understand. Why should your paper have sent you out to the desolate wastelands of Tibet?
1: I gave a play a good notice.
2: Right, look here. We're wasting time. There's a long trek ahead of us. Now, here's the map. We'll set off across this plateau here.
0: Look, wouldn't it be better...
2: Belt up, Professor. I'm in charge of this expedition. Kind of remember that.
0: All right, Wentworth. There's no need to lose your temper. Just got up on the wrong side of Tibet this morning.
2: Now then, we have sufficient food supplies to reach the foot of the Himalayas.
1: Yes, but what are we going to do about food then?
2: There's a little Chinese restaurant to the north of Kathmandu. Sherpa, are the yaks loaded?
4: Oh, yes, sir. They have been on the booze all morning.
5: Oh, I say, aren't we taking that beautiful old shaggy thing along?
0: Of course Quentin's coming, aren't you?
1: She means the llama.
2: No, that'll not be necessary.
0: But why? Surely,
2: It's all right. There's no cause for the llama.
6: Here,
1: What's he saying?
0: Well, as far as I can make out, he said, well,
1: yes, I know all that. What does it mean?
0: Well, he said any more corny jokes like that, and he's not going.
2: All right, everyone. Let's
0: now,
2: get
0: just a minute, Wentworth. We can't go yet. There's something we must do before we leave.
2: What's that?
0: Listen to Janet Waters.

0: What did you say, Wentworth?
1: I said I wish they'd turn these sound effects down a bit.
0: Ah! Oh, that's better. It's a good job we made camp in time.
2: Oh, Quentin, what an adorable pair of blue pajamas.
3: Blue pajamas, nothing. It's me. And look at my hair, full of icicles.
0: I thought they were curlers. Yeah.
3: Oh, it's bitter.
0: Stop shaking your head.
3: I can't help it. Ooh. Oh, I'm shivering.
0: Well, yeah, have a drop of scotch.
3: Thanks, no ice.
4: It's a pity we lost that equipment during the ascent. Where are we, anyway?
5: Right up the crevasse without an ice pick.
2: I wonder if we're anywhere near Shangri-La.
4: Shangri-what?
2: Shangri-La. The perfect place that everyone has been seeking for years. A valley of happiness where there is eternal sunshine and laughter, where there are no problems, but only enduring pleasure.
0: How do you know about it?
2: I read it in a holiday camp advertisement.
0: Cannot waste time searching for paradise. Remember, we are looking for the abominable snowman. Quentin, stick your head out of the tent and see what he's like.
3: Right here.
0: Ah! What is it? Have you seen something?
3: No, I've got my head stuck. Oh,
0: I don't get enough flap. Now. Now then, let's strike camp and move on.
2: I'll just sweep the ice and snow over.
4: Good girl. Let us leave the glacier as we would wish to find it.
0: Come on!
4: So the party struggled on over the vast frozen peaks of the Himalayas. They were up 1 minute and down the next.
3: It's no use. I can't go on. I'm done for.
2: Oh, poor Quentin. He's collapsed in a heap.
5: It's all right. It's only snow.
4: Together, man.
0: Oh. He's going fast.
4: He's going next week if he doesn't stop barking the pig.
3: It's all right. I'm feeling better now.
0: Oh, look here. Darkness is falling. We'd better make camp.
2: Look. Look. There in the snow. A huge footprint. Oh. It must be him.
0: No. Not yet, eh? This footprint was made by a bear.
5: Oh, Captain, Captain, the yaks have disappeared.
0: What? The animal's gone? How? Why?
4: There's your answer, Wentworth. Look, that notice over there.
0: Oh, what does it say?
4: Go home, yaks.
5: Please, Captain, something strange is happening. The ice. See, it is turning blue.
0: Oh, there must be those nasty little cracks in it.
6: Look out! Look out! The ice is giving way! Oh. Ah!

0: Oh, where am I? Wentworth, are you all right? Wentworth, you've changed. You've gone all beautiful.
1: Hello, handsome stranger. And look, Blossom. Here, let me smooth your brow.
0: Oh, thank you, Miss Blossom. Or is it Mrs. Blossom?
1: I do not understand.
0: Well, are you married?
1: Married? What is that?
0: You mean you don't know what marriage is?
1: No.
0: Well, tell me, have you ever heard of Adam Faith?
1: No.
0: Do you know what television is?
1: No.
0: So this is paradise.
1: Yes, you are in Shangri-La, where the sun shines all the time, where sweet fragrances pervade the air, and where the fruit gums are all black ones.
0: But where are my companions, Lotus Blossom?
1: There is Mr. Wentworth over there. See, he is talking to the young maiden taking a bath in goat milk.
2: Hello, I am Jasmine Petals.
3: Oh, how do you do? I'm Captain Pogo Wentworth. No, please don't get up.
2: Oh, you're nice, Pogo. Will you take a loving cup with me? It is a special rose petal tea, brewed with the magic perfumes of the Orient, flavored with exotic spices and the choicest essence of nectar.
3: As long as it's wet and warm, I'm not that there.
0: Ah, there you are, Wentworth. Well, they were right. There is such a place as Shangri-La. Isn't it glorious here?
4: I know. I was just thinking I shall never go to Bognor again.
0: Hadn't we better be going?
1: Oh, no, no. You're not leaving.
4: I'm afraid we shall have to. Come on, Professor.
0: By the way, where's Chirper Fred?
1: He's with Armand Lil. She is taking care of him.
0: Or vice versa.
4: Chirper! We're ready to leave. Come on.
5: What? And miss all this Shangri-La-La? Not in your life.
0: But this is for Britain. Think of the Union Jack.
5: Never mind the Union Jack. I'm all right.
4: Oh, come on, Professor. We're wasting our time. We'll go on alone.

0: further is it?
1: Not far. The last report of a Yeti was in this area. If we...
0: Wentworth!
1: What?
0: Look at those tracks.
1: Great Scott! Enormous! He must be a tremendous beast.
2: Look out! There he is! The abominable snowman!
3: Good afternoon.
2: You're not.
3: Yes, I am. I'm the abdominal. I'm the abdominal. I'm the Yeti.
0: What a horrible hairy creature!
3: Are you just jealous? Yeah, what? What happened to you anyway? Don't tell me, I know. You stood up in helicopter.
4: All right, Professor. Now come along, we must capture him.
3: Oh, no, something about.
2: Quick, the net!
3: No, I don't want that. My hair's perfectly all right. Just a little bit windswept, that's all.
0: Ready? Right, got him!
3: Yeah. Where are you taking me?
0: Back to England, my friend.
3: What's the weather like?
0: Don't worry, you'll feel at home.
2: Well, Professor, we've done it. They'll be proud of us.
0: What an achievement, risking such dangers to bring the abominable snowman to Britain.
2: Yes, and we could so easily have stayed safely in that wonderful Shangri-La.
0: I can just imagine what they'll say.
2: What?
3: You must be dark, raving bonkers.
0: Well, so much for the Yeti, and now to our quartetti. Our resident songsters, the Hornets.

0: And so to the Kenneth Horne documentary feature, Hornorama. Yes, once again, Kenneth Horne and his team of investigators bring you a factual report on topics of immediate interest. And this week we present a close-up on leisure. Does the working man get enough rest?
1: And do the rest get enough work?
0: Come to think of it, does a small billiards player take a long rest when he's not playing?
1: That was Douglas Smith, and the operative word is was. Now, first, let's speak to this gentleman. Sir, how do you spend your spare time?
2: Well, speaking for myself personally, I spend most of my leisure hours playing tennis.
1: Do you, tennis, eh?
2: Tennis, yes.
1: Do you belong to a club?
2: Oh, yes, of course, yes. South Mimms Tennis and Squash Association. It so happens that I'm their star tennisser. They've christened me the Rose Wall of South Mimms. At least, that is, until the last championship finals.
1: Oh, you were defeated.
2: Yes, I was. Most upsetting. You see, it was a most crucial stage in the match. We'd gone to deuce six times, both fighting for supremacy. My opponent served an ace, but I just got to it. And then I sent a cross-court forehand shot down the center. He sent up a lob. I sprang for an overhead smash. And, it was so embarrassing.
1: Well, what happened?
2: I lost the set.
1: Now, here's a lady. Madam, have you got any particular hobbies?
3: Oh, yes, you see, I'm very keen on knitting and swimming.
1: You really enjoy doing these things?
3: Oh, yes. Mind you, sometimes the wool gets a bit soggy.
1: Well, now, one of the most modern pursuits seems to be the craze for speed. And any evening you could see the black-leathered riders on their bikes up and down the North Circular Road and congregating in the transport cafes to talk of their achievements. We're going to meet one of them now. Good evening, sir.
4: Good evening. Very nice of you to house me up here.
1: Not at all. I must say you're looking very smart.
4: Oh, yes, older. The old tight-fitting leather outfit is all the go these days.
1: Yes. Now, what's this printed across... What is it, this... printed across the back of your jacket?
4: The panther, yes. That's me, sir. How do you like the skull and crossbones on me crash helmet?
1: Yes, very impressive. I should think you've cut a pretty... I should think you've cut a pretty dashing figure up and down your bike, eh?
4: Oh, yes.
1: Tell me, sir, have you done a ton up the Great North Road?
4: Aye.
1: I mean, have you... I mean, a ton, sir. It means, have you achieved 100 miles an hour?
4: What? On a penny farthing?
1: For most of us, leisure usually means pleasure, but there are those who prefer to occupy their spare time with a really worthwhile activity. Take, for instance, that nationwide fever to do it yourself. I suppose that being a home handyman is a worthy attribute, but can this sort of thing go too far?
5: Hello, Rodney.
6: Hello, Charles.
5: Well, what do you think of the new house?
6: It's divine. I hardly believe you did it all yourself.
5: Well, I did.
6: Well, you're so handy, Bandy. The decorations are so professional. How long did it take you?
5: Oh, mere 18 months.
6: Ooh.
5: Just look at the furniture.
6: Oh, you're not going to tell me you made the furniture.
5: I am. I certainly did. I knocked it up from some old beer barrels.
6: Really?
5: Yes, I did. Oh. I call it my bitter sweet.
6: Oh, you are an old do-it-yourself wag.
5: I mean, it's so much more economic.
6: Mm.
5: Now, what do you think it cost me? Go on. Yes. Have a go.
6: Well, you couldn't buy a suite of furniture like this under £150.
5: Cost me 300.
6: Oh, never mind. I'll try out one of your new chairs.
5: Oh, I'm sorry, Rodders, who sat on my power-operated hand drill.
6: Have you got a garage?
5: Have I got a garage? I put it up myself.
6: You didn't.
5: I did. 3 times.
6: Well, I don't know. This do-it-yourself craze has certainly got a hold on you.
5: Oh, Rodders, how terrible of me. I haven't offered you a drink.
6: Oh, no, it's all right, Charles. I'm on the wagon. But I tell you what, though, I'd love a glass of milk.
5: But of course, here you are.
6: What's this?
5: That pail. You'll find the cow in the kitchen.

Well, there you are. There'll be another Hornorama next week when the subject will be peep shows. Do they need looking into? Also, next week's program, we shall be bringing you an excerpt from the new musical by Antonin Newley called The Strange World of Julian Slade. There'll be a discussion on the great controversy about how to pronounce the word controversy. And there'll be a cookery talk given by a well-known MP on how to make a cabinet pudding. Using your own constituents. So until next week at the same time, this is Kenneth Horne saying goodbye for now and leaving you with this thought from a listener. If laundry workers staged a walkout, would they be striking while the iron is hot? Good night.

You have either been listening to or have just missed Beyond Our Ken, a sort of recorded radio show. Under contract was Kenneth Horne. Under pressure were Kenneth Williams, Hugh Paddick, Betty Marsden, Bill Pertwee, Janet Waters, and the Hornets. Under the influence of Paul Fennelly were the BBC Variety Orchestra. Under fire, scriptwriter Eric Merriman. And under observation, our producer, Jakes Brown.

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1: I never knew there was so much in it.
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3: Oh, thank goodness you've come. I thought I was doomed to spend the rest of my days on this tiny island, alone, except for these seven women. Oh, it's been hell, I tell you. And then you came into sight. I shouted and waved. I thought you hadn't seen me. Oh, take me off. I never want to see this island again.
4: Oh, you'll be all right, sir. I'll hold up the traffic and you can nip across to the bank.
3: Okay.
5: And here's something else that ought to be cast away. Ladies and gentlemen, it's Round the Horn.

Hello and welcome to the show. Now, lately I've been receiving some threatening letters, and this has really got to stop. Now, in future, please remember, threatening postcards only. I've also had several letters on gardening. Now, a keen rose grower, Mr. Amadeus Boldwicket, tells me of his efforts to cultivate some American beauties behind the potting shed. And after several years of experimenting, he's developed an unusual strain. Which he supports with the aid of a bamboo stick. Now, there's an appeal from a Miss Pratnimble of Hove. She complains that her neighbour allows his Logistrum vulgare to hang over her fence. And she wants to know if she's entitled to lop it off. Well, I feel this is rather...

0: Yeah. After all, he may well be attached to it. But I'll have a word with Rambling Sid. And now, with hands as hard as his face, it's creamy rich, double whipped, Douglas Smith. Forward Smith.
1: Sir, it's time for the Round the Horn Forum of the Air, in which listeners relieve themselves of their worries on the telephone.
0: Hello?
2: I'm calling about a postcard in a newsagent's window. Can I speak to Colette?
0: Speaking.
2: You're Colette?
0: Well, it's just a trade name.
2: Oh. Can you offer the full service?
0: Well, a bit tricky. I haven't got the equipment, you see.
2: Oh, I can provide that. When can you come?
0: Saturday morning, and it'll cost you between 5 and 10 guineas. That's according to how many chimneys you want swept.
2: Done.
0: It's just a little sideline of mine, of course. Hello.
3: Hello, Mr. Horn. This is your local police station here. You reported a briefcase missing, but we just had one handed in. I wonder if you'd care to describe the contents of your briefcase.
0: Well, no, I wouldn't.
3: I didn't think you would. I'll describe them to you.
0: Well, must you? I mean, we are on the air.
3: One inflatable rubber effigy in the likeness of the vice president of the MCC.
0: Yes.
3: 6 hand-tinted daguerreotypes of Disraeli doing a can-can with 3D viewer.
0: Yes.
3: 1 packet of cheese sandwiches.
0: Ah, no, no. Mine were ham and pickle. Sorry. It must belong to somebody else. That's the third briefcase this week that's had the wrong filling in the sandwiches. Hello.
4: The moon over Istanbul is blotted out by the wings of the wild duck.
0: Oh. The igloo of the nomadic Eskimo is no place to hold a bullfight.
4: The winter in Leningrad will bring peril to the brass icons.
0: And those who give the sign of the twin fingers may wish you harm.
4: Aha! Aha! So, it is indeed you. I had to be sure.
0: Yes. Do you have any instructions for me?
4: Yes. Don't forget to bring home a sliced loaf. The vicar's coming for tea.
0: Yes, dear. Well, that's all the phone calls we've got time for. Now, via the radio link, another on-the-spot report from Gerald Monkshabit. I don't suppose anybody will be surprised to hear that the line isn't very good.
5: Hello, this is Gerald Monkshabit speaking to you from a weather ship off the coast of Greenland. There are 6 men on board who send a constant stream of back to the mainland. And I think you'll agree one has to admire their endurance. They have all been selected for their vast which they have put to good use since being here. Every morning they attach their two huge balloons and from a height of 30,000 feet.
0: Well, thank you, Gerald Monkshabit. Now it's song time. Something old, something new, usually borrowed, and frequently half a tone flat. This week, the tout ensemble, which I always thought was French for the brass section, but in our case means the entire cast, are going to engage in a limerick competition. Now, I'll do the first one. Right. Vamped already. No, not you, William, not you. There once was a girl from Albania who really could not have been zania. When she started to love, she needed a shove, but now it's an absolute mania. You.
6: Yes, I got one.
7: Sure. There was a young man from Calcutta who coated his tonsils with butter, thus converting his snore from a thunderous roar to a soft oleaginous mutter. Oh. Oleaginous means oily.
0: Oh, I wondered, yes. Now, who's next?
8: Me, J.P.'s Mould Grunt Futtock.
6: MP.
0: MP?
6: Mildly pornographic.

0: There was a young man of St. Paul's who had some remarks.
1: Yeah, all right, thank you, next. You.
2: There was a young girl from Australia who went to a dance at Adelia, but the pit was revealed what they should have concealed, and the dance at a dance was a failure.
1: And the next one, please. Next.
0: Yes, there was a young man of Rangoon.
1: Not that one, no, we don't want that. Betty.
3: There was a young lady of Kent who was always behind with the rent. The landlord said, "Miss, won't you give me a kiss?" And the girl said, "I'm sorry, it's Len."

0: was an old man of Madras.
1: Oh, get away!
0: I never got mine out.
2: Yes, you did.
3: Which brings us inexorably to our Movie Go Wrong series. Forward Smith?
4: Sir. Pornographic Productions, in association with Aunt Jemima's homemade canary purgative, proudly present the story of a brave Englishman who joined the French Foreign Legion.
5: Bo.
6: What about the jest?
5: I couldn't think of one.
3: My name is Arbuthnot Nidal, known to many of my friends as Beau Nidal, because of the way I dress. Our story begins at the country home of Lord Malpractice. Old, rambling, with damp patches here and there, but still a good chap for all that. I'd been invited down for the weekend by my fiancée, Prunella Malpractice.
7: You'll find Daddy a bit old-fashioned, Arbuthnot. When you tell him you want to marry me, he'll probably have you vetted.
3: Yes. Not sure I like the sound of that.
7: Oh, Arbuthnot, hold me.
3: She clung to me. I kissed her ear, and then I kissed her there.
7: Arbuthnot, you've got to tell Daddy of our love at some time or another. Why not now?
3: Right. I strode in through the French windows.
8: Well, what do you want, boy? Speak up.
3: Well, I wish to marry, sir. That's why I've come to you.
8: Well, I'm very flattered. But do you think we'd be happy together?
3: Well, I wasn't thinking of you, sir.
8: Yeah, I see. Thinking of yourself, were you? A damned egotist. Well, you tossed me aside like a worn glove. After a few years, I shouldn't wonder. The answer's no. You can marry me daughter instead.
3: Lord Malpractice decided to throw a grand engagement ball.
9: Lord and Lady Scrope Titter and their half niece, the right eligible Lavinia. Sir Cedric Flute and his little bit of crafty crackling. Baron. Or Baroness Merc Whimsy of Sunday newspaper fame.
3: Suddenly a hush fell over the assembled company. Prunella came sweeping down the wide marble staircase. She was wearing a low-cut white satin ball gown. Her hair was piled high, and round her neck was a precious family heirloom, a Manchester City Supporters Club scarf.
7: Well, it's a bit chilly, isn't it?
3: She unwound the thick woolly scarf, and I caught my breath as I saw what was revealed underneath. They're beautifully matched, Prunella.
7: Yes, aren't they? I got them from my grandfather, you know.
8: Yes, my boy, those pearls have been in the family for many years, worth a small fortune.
3: Even as he spoke, the room was plunged into inky darkness.
7: I must not. It's only a power failure. See, the lights have gone on again. Ah! Daddy! Daddy! It's gone!
10: Not lost and gone,
3: said a guest.
7: It's been stolen, Daddy.
8: Not the priceless pearl necklace.
7: No, worse than that. My Manchester City Supporters Club scarf. Oh, Daddy.
8: Don't panic, my dear. Nobody leaves this room till it's found.
3: Of course, that was long ago. It's 3 years now since that dreadful night.
8: Yeah, it's no use. We'll never find the blasted thing. We better all go home. As for you, Arbuthnot, I suspect you had a hand in it while the lights were out.
3: In the trifle, sir?
8: Yes. Yeah. No. What? Eh? Oh. I forbid you to see Prunella again.
3: You mean I'm no longer engaged? I gave him a vacant look as the penny dropped. There was nothing I could do to clear my good name. There was no way I could establish my innocence beyond a shadow of doubt. I did the only thing possible. I sold the scarf and lived it up on the proceeds for a wild, riotous 8.5 minutes. Then, in desperation, I joined the Foreign Legion, determined to forget.
1: Though you wish to join the Legion, monsieur, you will fill in this form, but I warn you it will be hard. Harder than you imagine.
3: He was right, there was no ink and the neb was crossed.
1: Give it to me, I will do it. Name?
3: Name Arbuthnot Nidal.
1: Correct. W. Gisby?
3: Yes.
1: Name the holder of the World Cup.
3: The World Saucer.
1: Correct. You have won a one-way ticket to our City Ben Abbey's garrison and a bonus of 50 lashes.
3: A week later. A week later, I arrived at the Legion outpost of City Ben Abbey's, a rough stone fort. Yes. Haven't you anything to say, Smith?
4: No, sir, I have not.
3: Oh?
4: I refuse to play a fort. I've already played one fort in this series, and Mummy says I'm getting typecast.
3: Yeah, but look, what about the sketch, Smith? I mean, we've got to have somewhere for the Foreign Legion to defend against the marauding Bedouins.
4: I don't care. I'm not doing it. I wouldn't mind playing a semi-detached bijou residence.
3: Oh, very well, very well. I arrived at the garrison, a semi-detached bijou residence.
4: With full central heating.
3: Oh, yes, of course, yes.
4: Splendid. I, Douglas Smith, will attempt the role. I stand amidst the burning sands. Within me, the scum of seven continents are forged into an elite body. I have a detached garage with up and over doors.
2: Oh, stop hanging it out. Absolutely disgusting.
3: All right, all right. That'll do. That'll do. I lined up on the barrack square with all the other new recruits, and we met Sergeant Cochon, the terror of the Legion, a hard, brutal... a hard, brutal pig of a man.
11: Yeah. Stop messing about. Can't get fell in properly. Now, I am a hard man, but I am fair. Some might say beautiful. Right. Now, I'm going to have a small arm inspection.
3: Right. He inspected our pistolets every morning. And he seemed to pick on me, making me polish my boots so he could see his face in them, and then hanging me up on the wall and shaving. I cursed the day I was born. Blast July the 7th, 1931!
11: 1931?
2: Forgetting the years you slept.
3: But I did make one good friend, my barrack room corporal, Pierre Gaston de Champs-Élysées from Bradford. He too had joined the Legion to forget.
12: Yes, I joined the Legion 10 years ago to forget Mavis Clutterbucket. Of flat 2, Kierardi Buildings, Gasworks Lane, Bradford 12.
3: Yes. And how's it going?
12: Not bad. I forgot her years ago. I'm working on a mother now. What did you join the Legion to forget?
3: I can't remember.
12: Well, never mind. It'll come back to you.
11: Yeah, stand to attention. Come on now, let's have your thumbs in line with the seam of your trousers.
12: I'm not wearing any trousers.
11: Then stand with your thumbs in line with the seam of your legs. Nice. I have received orders from the commandant. He suspects the Bedouins plan to attack this semi-detached bijou residence.
4: With full central heating.
11: Oh, shut up! Yes. So I want one of you men to sneak into the Bedouin camp and spy on them. Come on now. You can volunteer by saying, "Ooch, you kicked me."
3: Ooh, you kicked me.
11: Ooh, well done, Nigel.
3: That night I crept into the Bedouin camp. I was disguised in a long, shapeless jibba with a burnous over it. On my head was a typical Arab fizawa.
4: A fizawa is Bedouin slang for a slop bucket.
3: I don't need you to tell me, Smith. I've got one on my head. I slipped quietly into a tent, but I didn't loiter within it in case a terrible old joke was used again.
13: Welcome, stranger. I bring you many roses and a poke in the eye with me lucky sticks.
3: Said a voice. I started. In the corner of the tent was a character we hadn't used for months.
13: I am Madame Osiris. I will reveal all at the drop of a fez. In your case, Venus is in the ascendant, Uranus is in the last stages. Oh, yes. I see it all. Jupiter is in the little boy's room and you yourself are under Taurus the Bull. Which no doubt will surprise him when he finds out. Your lucky sandwich is cottage cheese and your lucky stone is gall.
3: Oh, I see. I'll bear that in mind. I slipped out and joined the feasting around the campfire. Most of the Arabs had their hands full of shish kebab. But one of them clapped his feet and the music started. A voluptuous Arab girl swayed towards me and spoke.
14: Hello. Excuse me wearing a yashmak, but the forecast said there will be scattered yash tonight. Please, would you like to see my belly dance?
3: Well, if it's convenient, yes.
14: Good. I am Farina, concubine of the Sheikh.
3: Oh, how do you do? Arbuthnot Nidal, Foreign Legion spy.
14: What?
3: Sometime later, as I lay staked out in the desert covered with honey, I wondered if perhaps I'd been a little indiscreet. The Arabs had left, and all I could see was the pitiless, never-ending sand.
15: Oh, hello, Mr. Orne. How bona. Oh, bona to Vardy, a dolly old Eve.
3: Oh, get back to the end of the show.
15: Funny, I spoke.
3: Yeah, before you go, untie me. He did, and I staggered back, hungry, tired, and cold, and covered with honey, to the Legion semi-detached Bijou residence. Yes.
11: You have failed the Legion, Nigel. I have my orders here. You are to be flogged within an inch of your...
3: Well?
11: I can't read the last word. I'll have to use my own initiative.
3: And he flogged me to within an inch of his own initiative. That decided me. Even though I joined the Legion to forget, I could take no more. And the next day, after I'd lunched, I deserted.
7: You've come back to me after all this time.
3: Yes, Prunella, I joined the Legion to try to forget, but now we shall be wed. We shall go away on our honeymoon, and for 14 glorious nights we shall...
7: Yes, yes.
3: We shall... For 14 glorious nights we shall...
7: Oh, my God, he has forgotten.

0: And so ends this week's production. Kenneth Williams appeared by kind permission of Rent-A-Bloke. The escort service with a difference. Now. And now, effulgent as ever, the folk singer that most housewives can tell from Donovan, Rambling Sid Rumper.
1: Hello, my dearios. Fine, would I stand here swapping passes till the spotted turf sinks beyond yonder ivy-covered corbangle, but I must be wandering on.
0: Well, don't stop on our account.
1: Nor will I, except to burst forth with my latest air, which is a sad lament describing what a young swain espies from his vantage point adjacent to his lady's bearer. It goes in this fashion, slowly but with a hint of garlic.

could you use your cord wangles? Gay are my grummets and fresh are my artifacts. I burnished all my woggling irons and waxed them till they glow. Oh, don't you nerdle me. Oh, never wordle me. How could you use your cord wangle so? Remember the turves that you bound to your gander parts. Remember the groats that you tied around your grunge. 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Oh, never griddle me. How

0: Well, thank you, Rambling Sid. I would say more, but just recently the BBC has started an efficiency drive, and I've been advised to waste no time on idle abuse. I was informed that every aspect of our work would be investigated by a team of efficiency experts. But it was a bit of a surprise when I went into the rehearsal room last week to find that I wasn't the first arrival. Hello, anybody there?
1: Oh, hello, I'm Julian, and this is my friend Sandy.
2: Oh, hello, Mr. Orr. How are you now? Oh, yes. How bona to Vardy a jolly old eek again.
0: Thank you very much. Now, what are you two doing here?
2: We are your actual time and motion study experts.
1: That's right. I've got the time and he goes through the motion.
2: If we're concerned with efficiency, cutting out waste. Take when we did the gas board. We did them, didn't we?
1: Oh, indeed,
2: did the gas board. We watched them, we timed them, and then we made our recommendation.
0: And what was your recommendation?
1: We advised them to switch to electricity.
2: Yes. Then we was at the zoo for a time.
0: Oh, time and motion at the zoo?
2: Yes, you've got no idea of the waste and inefficiency that goes on. Tell him what we found, Jewel.
1: Eh?
2: Go on, tell him. Tell him.
1: No, no.
2: Tell him.
1: No.
2: Tell him. Go.
1: I don't like to.
2: Go on. Go on, Jewel. Tell him what you found in the lion's cage.
1: Oh.
2: Go on, tell him.
1: Oh, no, I daresn't.
2: Go on.
1: No, but I will tell you about the aquarium. You would not believe this, Mr. Horn. That aquarium of theirs at the zoo there, there's nothing in it but fish.
0: You amaze me.
2: All in separate tanks.
1: There's deadly stingrays, electric eels, man-eating piranhas.
2: Hundreds of them piranhas. Hundreds. All swimming about in nice warm water in their own tanks. They were not economical.
0: What do you do?
2: We persuaded the zoo authorities to turn it into an adventure flipper bath.
1: Soap extra, of course.
2: Yes. And the octopus doing the massage. 8 lallies, no waiting. Now, I love them. Lovely bottles. All went for it. Chewing they were.
1: Oh, my goodness me.
2: Chewing they were.
1: So pleased they were with us. You know what they'd done?
0: No.
1: The Zoological Society made us fellas.
2: Made us fellas.
0: You're amazing. Now, tell me, what made you go into the time and motion study business in the first place?
1: It's not easy to talk about.
2: Go on, tell him.
1: Well, it all started one night, when I was in the all-night laundrette.
2: Laundrette.
1: I used to go up there every Friday, because you get a nice class of person in there every Friday. quite a nice little clique there was of us.
2: Gordon used to go in there.
1: Yes. And that Mrs. Armitage. Remember Mrs. Armitage, Sam?
2: Oh, yes. Always hung a tea towel over the washing machine. Yes, so you couldn't see her underwear going round.
1: Any road up one night.
2: Go on.
1: Any road up. One night, it was her turn to buy the coffee. See, the sixpence got stuck in the slot, because it was one of them machines where you put your money in and press the button, you can get the tea with the sugar, and the tea without the sugar, coffee with the sugar, coffee without all the hot soup.
2: Well, it always tastes like hot soup with sugar.
1: Yes, yes, it does. So I was saying, her sixpence got stuck, and Jock was banging the machine, and I was trying to get it out with a bent hairpin.
2: Yes, bent hairpin. His locks cascaded down.
1: No need to clean that.
2: Cascaded down. Oh, lovely sight. Truly boner. I remember that scene. I remember that scene vivid.
1: Anyway, I digress. But then... See, the manageress, she mistook what was going on and she called the police.
2: And by the time all the misunderstandings were sorted out, he was prostrate.
0: Yeah. Now, what has this got to do with time and motion study?
1: Well, nothing really, but I have been dying to tell somebody.
2: Yes, you'll sleep better now it's out.
1: Yes, I will, that's true.
2: Now then... Oh, yes, thank you. Yes, now where were we? Oh, yes, efficiency. Get out your clipboard, Jewel. Get out your clipboard.
1: Eh?
2: Get it out, your clipboard.
1: Oh, yes, of course,
2: and we'll analyse round the urn.
1: Yes, right. Now, as to cast...
0: Well, there's Betty Marsden, Hugh Paddick and Kenneth Williams.
2: Rather a lot, isn't it?
0: Well...
2: Just the 1 half-hour show, couldn't you cut down there? I mean, that Kenneth Williams is obviously essential. I mean, man of many parts.
1: Some of his own.
2: Quite.
1: Thank you.
2: I mean, couldn't he do more, thus releasing the other two for work of national importance?
1: Quite impossible. I think you should hang on to that Hugh Paddock.
2: I'm not besotted with the idea. But we'd agreed on one thing, Betty Marsden.
1: Oh, yes, Mr. Horne, you can let her go.
2: Let her go. Yes. And you, Paddy.
1: And Kenneth
2: all
1: William.
2: All right.
0: Well, that only leaves me.
2: Oh, that's true. In that case, not much point in you saying, is there? Well, that's it, Jewel. We've got to... That's what we'll say on our report. Come on, yes. We've still got to do Simon D.
1: Yes, and not before time either. Rather you...

Well, there's only me left now, isn't there, really? There was a young man of Madras who made a French horn out of brass. He took a chipati.

That was Round the Horn, starring Kenneth Horne, with Kenneth Williams, Hugh Paddick, and Betty Marsden. Music was supplied by the Max Harris Group, and the script was by Barry Took, Johnny Mortimer, and Brian Cook. The producer was John Simmons.

0: Theirs was a love which knew no bounds, a torrid passion that shocked the whole of humanity and parts of Lord Longford. And in that sweet, idyllic summer of 35, they passed away the balmy evenings locked in each other's arms beneath a sky of Prussian blue. Their lips met with all the tenderness of a pair of glass blowers. As eagerly they explored each other's bodies and planted Union Jacks in all the places no one had ever been before. And yet, how could it last? How could their romance blossom in a cruel, unfeeling world which condemned all liaison between crown and commoner? Tonight, there together on the beach, they neither knew nor cared, for they were head over heels in love and had been ever since they found the oil slick. Oh, how their passion raged! Oh, how tempestuous was the unrelenting, mad desire that burned within the...
1: Well, there I'm afraid we have to leave the controversial new drama series, Edward and Mr. Simpson. Something not quite so controversial.
2: We present the Hound of the Baskervilles. For the second week running, owing to a massive cock-up by the BBC who put the wrong tape on. Bane's sponsor,
3: Arthur Kent.
2: Well, famous
3: story.
1: We apologize for this massive cock-up. We are doing our best to proceed with the advertised program, but unfortunately, tonight's tape seems to have been incorrectly filed under Radio 4 jingles. So, while our technician is racing to catch up the dust cart, we're going to start another program later on tonight, the Eamon Andrews Disaster.
2: In tonight's Eamon Andrews Disaster, Eamon's special guest will be boring, extremely boring, tedious, paralytic, large-breasted, but on this show still incredibly boring, embarrassing, and tonight, live by satellite from the other end of Eamon's long line of chairs, a film star we're not going to name now because if we did, nobody would bother to watch the show in a million years. Although we can tell you it's not Olivia Newton-John, because at Thames Television we have no qualms about lying, so remember that's the Eamon Andrews Disaster, right here on ITV at its new peak hour slot of 4 million years BC.
1: But now, back to tonight's programs, and we've had a special request from Mary Whitehouse not to broadcast this.
0: Yes, it's another edition of Blankety Blank, the BBC's special program for the hard of thinking. And here he is, the Irishman who makes Ian Paisley look stupid, Ian Paisley!
4: Hello there! Well, as I'm only here for the purpose of that last joke, let me now introduce you to the man whose hair never looks out of place, especially in a plastics factory. Your jack of all ceremonies, master of none. Terry, remember what happened to Nicholas Parsons?
2: Thank you, masochists everywhere. Well, as Dr. Paisley goes off to rinse his mouth out with Lake Windermere, let me say welcome to another Blankety Blank, the show people all over the country now watch religiously as a penance. Now, I'll just try and explain the show briefly to you. Drivel. Briefer than that, I can't be. Well, now, let's force ourselves and meet tonight's merry rabble. First of all, Dr. Reginald, who the hell booked these people? Professor of anatomy and also the world's leading authority on four-poster beds, back seats of cars, and other reproduction furniture.
5: Good evening, Terry.
2: And next we come to consultant urologist and specialist in kidney infections, cystitic abnormalities, and general prostate malfunctions, National Health Sex Change Surgeon, Dr. Henry Meat Cleaver.
6: Good evening, Terry.
2: Next to her, we have probably one of the country's best-loved researchers into bladder polyps and nonspecific inflammations of the large intestine, Dr. Michael. Good evening, Terry.
7: Hello.
2: And he's joined by someone new to the panel. Yes, a man who needs no introduction. So, these are the panelists who are going to play Blankety Blank tonight, and may God have mercy on their souls. Well, now, let's meet and humiliate our two members of the public by swiveling them round on a silly revolving platform like a couple of germs on a microscope slide.
8: Mm-hmm.
2: And first of all, the gentleman, what's your name, sir?
3: McAllister. Hell's teeth, not another one, McAllister. My parents were Catholic.
2: I see. Now, I understand, McAllister. You see, you live on the outskirts of Robert Morley. And you work for the Eastern Gas Board, dusting cobwebs off the letters of complaint.
3: No.
2: And I gather you can trace your family all the way back to a light fusing at the VE Day celebrations.
3: No.
2: And that you once fell asleep in Fiona Richmond's bed and got arrested for loitering in a public place.
3: No.
2: Fine. And our lady contestant, your name is?
7: Norman, no jokes about me, please.
2: I see. Right, well, earlier on, the young lady won the toss, so she went home. And you two were left to come on the show. Well, and we start with you, Norma. Here's the line we want you to complete. Here we go. When Rudolf Nureyev pulled his tights up too hard, he was suddenly caught on the blank.
7: Hop.
2: Caught on the hop. Yes, that sounds highly logical to me. So let's see what our panel of mad buffoons made of that one. When Rudolf Nureyev pulled his tights up too hard, he was suddenly caught on the blank. Well, now, Doctor, who the hell booked these people?
8: I put male reproductive organs.
2: Oh, God. Oh, very good, very good. Dr. Meatcleaver, what comical curio did you come up with?
9: Well, I had the same. Male sex organs.
2: I knew this would happen. I knew it would happen. Dr. Good Evening Terry, I'm sure you've got some whimsical piece of humor there on your card.
1: I don't see this as an occasion for humor, Mr. Wogan. I put gonads.
2: I want to die. Doctor needs no introduction.
10: Well, it seems to me that the force of the taut gusset on the tights would indeed cause some minor contusion in the pubic tissue, so I put gonads as well. But then, of course, there could also be an associated impairment of the higher internal vessels, so then I put vas deferens.
2: Fortunately, we do have cheeky Cockney Lorraine Chase to get us out of trouble. Now then, Lorraine, I've no doubt you've got some highly hilarious... Oh, my God. How could you put a word like that on your card?
11: Isn't it right, then?
2: No, it's not right. And in any case, you don't spell it with an X at the end. Oh, God, please, can we cut all this?
1: Certainly. Instead, let's go over now to the New London Theatre, Drury Lane, for news of another programme.
12: Yes, here at the New London Theatre, Drury Lane, preparations are already well under par for tonight's scintillating Eamon Andrews disaster. Tonight, as the guests plug their books and the audience their ears, you'll be able to sit back and enjoy some of the most stimulating conversation since Harpo Marx was sent to Coventry by a group of Trappist monks. But don't take my word for it.
1: Well, this is BBC One.
13: And now, another edition of Watson and Crick at the BBC, a celebration of the two eminent Cambridge geneticists' successful years with BBC Light Entertainment, before they were lured away by evil, greasy lucre and nasty, decadent research fellowships to achieve worldwide fame for their discovery of the DNA spiral, when they could quite easily have taken a paper round to make ends meet like the rest of us at the BBC. Written by Master Gagsmith, Teddy Northern Expressions, Watson and Crick at the BBC. Ladies and gentlemen, tonight I'd like to isolate for you this organic molecular lattice by the use of control amino acids.
10: Wait, it's in here, Sunbeam. I've bought it.
13: Not now. I'm trying to read this chromatograph printout.
10: In this paper bag, I have bought it. The life story of that sex in chains woman, Joyce McCarno.
13: It's McKinney. The other's a way of making a model.
10: I was close.
13: Now, put it away and help me arrange this nucleic acid helix.
10: Great book this is. All about Joyce McKinney.
13: Hardback?
10: She must have by now. It's only to be expected.
13: Will you give over? How can I ever plot the structural symmetry of this sugar phosphate chain with you looning round the lab cracking gags all the while?
10: Knock out this is, Sunbeam. She's just put on the chastity belt.
13: What chastity belt?
10: It's like the stockbroker belt, only there's a lot more people trying to get into it.
3: You're determined to foul this project up, aren't you? It's always the same. Between you and me, there's an intellectual abyss.
12: What?
3: Abyss.
12: Oh, is he allowed to say abyss on this show?
3: That's it. I've had enough. This is where I leave the BBC.
1: And this is where we leave the BBC in order to bring you this.
2: No, it's the Eamon Andrews Show, and here he isn't, Eamon Andrews.
11: Hello there. Hello and welcome to the show, where lots of people sit in front of a long line of large, strange-shaped blocks of cork, which are moved around from week to week to make you think you're watching a different program. Sometimes we move the blocks of cork as well. And in tonight's edition, we'll be using the brand-new electronic Pauso de-embarrassment machine, which automatically edits out each embarrassing pause as it comes up. So, on then to my first guest, who is a bulldog clip. Oh, no, sorry. I'm looking in the wrong place. Michael Parkinson.
14: Hello. Now, Eamon, I think it's fair to say that you've become very well known to British audiences over the years for your various broadcasting work and appearances, but in particular for your very special ability to perspire heavily on television. Your credits are, in fact, endless. You've chaired panel games while sweating buckets, introduced regional news programs with your forehead streaming like Niagara Falls in the monsoon season. And now, of course, here you are, hosting your own chat show, where you regularly open up the glands before a host of international celebrities. And, in fact, I see the fluids are really starting to flow at this very moment. Fine. Well, thank you very much there, Eamon, and the salt tablets are on the table. Well, now, Eamon's next guest tonight is...
12: Excuse me. May I leave the room, please?
14: Certainly, Eamon. Eamon's next guest tonight is that world-famous natural history expert, a leading authority on the vocal cords of frogs and part-time voice therapist to Bonnie Tyler, David Attenborough.
15: Good evening, Eamon.
14: He'll be back in a minute. Now, Mr. Attenborough, tonight I understand you brought along one of the most dangerously lethal and poisonous animals in the world.
15: Yes, probably the most dangerously lethal and poisonous animal in the world.
14: And I believe you've in fact got a specimen in your pocket.
15: I wouldn't be at all surprised. Yes. Yes, Eamon, here we are. Just have a look at this. I think you'll find it's almost human.
16: Pretty Polly.
14: Fascinating. Tell me, how long did it take to teach a pair of tights to speak?
15: No. It wasn't my tights. It was this snake. Look.
16: Hiss.
14: Ah, yes. Now, let's see. This is presumably a female snake.
16: No, I just had two boiled eggs for breakfast. Ah! Hiss.
15: Yes, isn't he a panic? Actually, this sort of snake is normally only found in Malaysia.
16: Yeah, that's right, yeah. My natural habitat is next door to the Kuala Lumpur handbag and wallet factory.
14: Really? And what do you live on?
16: Tenterhooks. Ah! Hiss.
15: Don't do that in the ashtray.
16: Sorry. My wife left me, you know.
14: Oh, that's very sad. Why?
16: Well, it all started when I sent off for this Boy Scout book of nuts. Try and make our marriage more interesting. Only she said I was depraved and perverted. Because she's like that, my wife. A good judge of character. So in the end, she left me and ran off with a bicycle in a tube.
15: Well, I think you'd better go back into your box now.
14: Fascinating. Tell me, where on earth did you find such a strange and unusual-looking beast as this?
16: I've known him for years.
14: Truly incredible. Well, thank you very much there, David Attenborough. And I'm sorry, I should have asked you before.
16: Eric Pout of Croydon.
11: Ah, that's better. Well, we'll be back in a couple of minutes with more thrills, spills, and surprises here on the Eamon Andrews disaster.
1: There will now be a short intermission.
17: Coming soon to this intermission, a film that has nothing at all to do with this.
18: Mr. Bunter, come in to sit down. Fellow governors, this is Mr. William Bunter.
19: Good afternoon.
18: Mm-hmm. Yes. Now then, Mr. Bunter, I think we're all pretty well clued up as to why you've been sent for here today.
10: Oh, crikey.
1: Sorry?
19: Nothing. Do carry on, please.
1: Well, if I may summarize the case...
10: Oh, law!
19: Nothing at all.
1: If I may summarize the case, when we took you on to teach here at Lowestoft County Grammar School for advanced Gamesfield sadism, it was primarily because of the excellent record set by your distinguished colleagues from Greyfriars.
19: Yes, indeed.
1: Mm. Bob Cherry made a fortune marketing a load of cherries. Fisher T. Fish made a fortune selling a load of fish. Johnny Bull made a fortune writing ITV sitcoms. And, of course, Frank Nugent and Harry Wharton made very good friends.
19: Mm. Yes, sir.
1: I also noticed, Mr. Bunter, that you won particular distinction at university by being the only Oxbridge graduate not given their own TV series when they left.
19: That's correct.
18: Fine. On then to your little problem.
10: Oh, yummy.
18: Mr. Bunter... Would you say there was anything wrong with the meals we serve in the canteen here?
10: Oh, Lord. Oh, crikey. Oh, crumb.
19: Yes, sir. I mean, no, sir. No, sir.
18: Mm, in that case, one is tempted to wonder why, since you were appointed assistant fat owl of the mathematics department, why you've been resorting to other sources for your supply of foodstuffs. I am referring, of course, to the boys.
19: I'm sorry, sir. I maintain my innocence to this day over the entire trivial and trifling affair.
18: Mr. Bunter, it is the opinion of this committee that there is nothing trivial or trifling about your eating Adams Minor of the second form during kicking.
19: This was never proved, sir.
1: Traces of his cap were found in your mouth afterwards.
10: Mm. Oh, crikey.
20: I have here a letter from a parent who claims you told the Colts' second 15 rugger team that smearing themselves with soft margarine and tying slices of bread around their chests was official practice in gym training. And that lashings of Branston pickle topped by globules of Daddy's tomato ketchup were the school's regular colours when playing away from home.
10: Snakes alive. Oh,
1: quite frankly, Mr. Bunter, cannibalism among members of the teaching staff is something we cannot tolerate.
19: Is it against the rules, then?
18: It would hardly be in accordance with the rules, would it, Mr. Bunter? To grill the lower sixth applied studies set for breakfast, then follow it with a light lunch of O-level retake group kebabs?
19: It was coca, sir.
18: What?
19: It was coca, sir.
1: Everyone in the refectory was watching you, Mr. Bunter.
19: Yes, well, he looks a bit like me. We both have the same number of legs and things. Two legs and three things. It must have been coca, sir.
20: Mr. Bunter, we don't even have anyone here called coca.
10: Oh, Lord.
18: This has gone far enough. Have you any idea how much you're costing this school in compensation claims, insurance and hush money? The expense is phenomenal. Mr. Bunter, about £90,000 a week. I'm waiting for an answer, Mr. Bunter.
19: I'm expecting a postal order, sir.
1: What?
19: I'm expecting a postal order from my Aunt Judy.
18: Oh, that's all right, then.
1: You will let us know when it arrives, won't you?
19: Certainly, sir. Mm,
18: right. Send the next one in.
19: Yes, sir.
1: Ah, come in. Now, you must be...
18: Captain Bly, sir.
1: Ah, yes. Now then, Mr. Captain Bly, about your approach to discipline here as games master, the thing is that...
17: Yes, coming to this intermission, a film nothing at all to do with what you've just heard. The epic motion picture they said could not be made, could not be made. So instead, they made a different one. In the 18th and 19th centuries, during Britain's rise as a colonial power, the civilizing influence spread throughout India, Africa, and Asia, but is still waiting for an entry permit to Australia. As the years went by, more and more white faces were to be seen among the black nations, usually just after the phone bill had arrived. But by the late 1800s, the empire had begun to decline faster than a sailor being offered a lift by Lionel Blair. And among the fiercest battles were those fought in the baking heat of the African plain, the Zulu Wars.
0: January the 22nd, 1873. The place, the British forces' mission station at Rorke's Drift in the province of Natal. Overhead, the sun is so hot that the men building the bridge are working stripped to the waist. This gives them an undignified appearance but keeps their legs cool. Suddenly, a message arrives that 400,000 heavily armed Zulu warriors are preparing to attack, and the soldiers are ordered to mass themselves at once. Although, unfortunately, some of them mishear the instructions. As they take up their positions behind the sandbags, the men nervously ask the captain if they will pull through, and solemnly he gives them his word. Help. Even at this moment, a few miles away across the barren hilltops, the native chieftains are gathering in the village for a meeting with the Zulu Council.
21: Now then, gentlemen, we come to the third item on the agenda. Chief Anduga Mabuka, I'm requesting planning permission for a multi-story car park, integrated shopping precinct, and two-tiered cantilever leisure center facilities adjoining the 657th mud hut on the left.
22: Oh, well now, I think that sounds an excellent suggestion. Truly a wonderful application of great insight there.
21: I see. Anyone else agree with Chief Mapulson? Very well then, on to the next item. The introduction of Christianity. Several members, including Chief Ahuga Magura Wahua, Chief Ndinga Wahula Mabula Umagua Wua, Chief Ndinga Maninga Muninga Ahua Huga Wuga Manua, and Chief Mabuka Wuka Nagua Ahua Wua Duhua Gua Waunga Wahua, feel we should have a vicar. Because they is getting fed up with all the christenings being done by a warthog. All in favor?
23: Aye.
21: Thank you. On then to the main item of business, the war against the Chocos.
24: Yeah, buzz, buzz, loady, loady, loady, massa. Oh, loady, loady, loady.
21: What is it, Rochester?
24: Oh, no, sir, it ain't good. No, sir, massa, buona, sir. I think there's something you ought to know. Unlock mercy, honey child. Lordy, lordy.
21: Not now, Rochester. We're in the middle of a council of war. Go away.
24: Oh, lordy, lordy.
22: I say, don't you think you were a bit rude to him?
21: Rubbish. Our blacks are the happiest in the world. Now then, back to the war against the Chocos. Witch doctor Nga pronounceable, what are your views?
25: Well, I think the situation looks very promising. There's 400,000 of us and only 153 of the Chocos. That means we outnumber them by at least 2-1.
21: Exactly. This time we got the Chocos right where we want them.
22: Death to the Chocos.
21: Here, here. By the way, anyone want another piece of Milky Bar?
24: Hey, boss, master boss, too. Lord, Lord, don't you go beating you old Rochester. But I got, the baddest piece of news you ever done here. Just you take a little look at here, sir.
21: Take a look at what? If this is some sort of jip like you are getting up to... Oh, no. Oh, no, this is the end. How could they go and do such a thing to me?
22: Do what?
21: Oh, this is so embarrassing. I mean... Oh, I don't know how to tell you this, gentlemen, but it seems that the magazine Men Only have published certain pictures.
4: Oh. Pictures? What sort of pictures?
21: Well, it was a few years ago now. I was young. I had quite a good body. And the money was attractive, so I posed for... Oh, well, you better look for yourself.
22: Let me see that. Men Only, special big totem issue. Undressed on nudist Mandingo.
21: Oh, God.
22: Hunky Zulu chief elect Kunta Kinte measures 42-36 and VAT not included. When this ape from the Cape rotates his raunchy rump to the dynamic drums of the war dance, see the happy headhunter's head for his heaving hide.
4: I don't believe this.
22: This is a major scandal.
4: You'll have to resign.
24: Yeah, then he ain't the only one who's going to have to resign, Master Big Witch Dr. Bossman, sir. Oh, no, just look at this.
22: Oh, dear, what can the matter be, Lee? Bewitching witch doctor Mboko Uzula, seen here with his pert pygmy friend Peter, who just comes up to his expectations... Loves nothing better than the thwack of a shockbone spell shaker across his skirt's grass verge. Chimney turned out Mboko met Pygmy Peter last August.
4: No, don't read any more.
22: Well, if this isn't the most disgusting thing I ever heard, at least there's not one magazine with me in it.
24: No, sorry, boss. I make it 37. Just look here, using them all. Big bodies, buttocks, and batsuzi.
22: Oh, no.
21: The cow is in leather gear.
22: Oh, no, they can't.
21: King Solomon's mine, confessions of his young friend.
4: 6 Maguliguli tribesmen disciplined in rubber.
22: Trevor MacDonald exposes.
1: Well, there we have to leave that intermission, I'm afraid, because we've only just got time left to read the closing credits. That is, providing BBC radio continuity don't suddenly cut us off before we've finished. 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
1: David, my dear, is it true that you've been jilted?
2: Oh, not exactly jilted, Mother. Let's say that I've... Well, that I've... Well, that she... Yes, Mother, jilted. Still, that's life.
3: And this, a life of bliss. Being the biography of a bachelor with Diana Churchill, Colin Gordon, Gladys Young, Carlton Hobbs, Sarah Lawson, Denise Breyer, and Percy Edwards. Why so mournful this week? For a translation, over now to the parental home of that shy young man, David Alexander Bliss, better known to us as George Cole.
2: Psyche, what's the matter with you today?
1: She feels sorry for you, dear, and so do we, don't we, Anne?
9: Naturally.
2: Why on earth should you feel so... Oh, I see. Because I've been jilted?
1: Obviously.
2: Well, I don't mind.
1: Of course you do.
2: I don't, not a bit.
1: Don't be silly.
2: I don't, really.
1: Nonsense.
2: But I don't. I say, et tu, Brute? Brute. I know it isn't, but that happens to be a quotation from Et tu, Psyche? Happy now? Yes, and so am I. Completely.
1: It's no good pretending with us, dear.
2: But I'm not...
9: We know you far too well.
1: It must have been a dreadful shock.
2: But it was... Oh, now, look, just a second. I liked Jill. Liked her very much. Note that, liked. We were good friends. Friends, note. But never in love. Not even vaguely. I'll even go further and say that... Well, it never quite worked out. So there you are, you see. I obviously don't mind.
1: That's all right, dear. We understand.
2: Do you?
1: Well, of course we do.
2: Oh, thank goodness for that.
1: You'll soon get over it.
2: Oh, gosh. What can I say?
1: Well, you don't have to say anything, but I'm sure you'd feel better if you did. It always helps to talk.
2: It hasn't helped me much so far. No, I feel fine, honestly.
1: Well, I suppose you could.
2: Oh, well, at least I'm making some headway.
1: Just as you can be involved in an accident and feel perfectly all right.
2: That's how I feel.
9: At the time.
1: Then days later, you get a delayed shock.
2: All right, then, I'll settle for that. But on one condition.
1: What?
2: I'm allowed to feel happy while I'm waiting.

0: believe you really don't mind.
1: Well, I can't tell you how glad I am to hear you say that. I couldn't have held out much longer. It was touch and go.
2: Well, if that's really the case...
1: It is, Mother, I promise.
2: Well, then I think you might have told us before. Anne and I were quite worried for you.
1: But I... Well, I'm sorry. It was thoughtless
0: of
1: me.
0: It's all right. Mother's only teasing.
2: I'd still like to hear all about it. Anne hasn't told me the whole story.
0: David hasn't told me yet. How did she break it to you, Poppy?
1: She didn't.
2: She didn't?
1: No, not in so many words.
2: Well, I can't think what you're worrying about.
1: I'm not, remember?
2: Oh, no, sorry.
1: I think there were a good many signs.
0: Such as?
1: 3 phone calls made over the last week or so. Call number 1, Jill was sorry, but she was busy that evening.
2: Well, perhaps she was.
1: I doubt it, you know.
0: Did she sound at all different?
1: Different? I jolly nearly rang back to make sure it was the right number. Call number 2, her mother answered the phone and said Jill was out.
0: But you didn't believe her?
1: I had my suspicions, and they were hardly allayed by call number 3.
0: Why, what happened?
1: Jill answered the phone and said she was out. Now then, what's the consensus of opinion? Is there some slight indication of a certain coolness towards me? Or am I just being super sensitive?
0: Coolness?
2: Coolness?
1: Oh, jolly good. Rejected unanimously. And you know, without being unkind, I'm quite glad. On the other hand, judging from past experience, being without a girlfriend immediately creates a problem.
0: The problem of finding another?
1: No, of preventing you and Mother from finding one for me.
2: That's unfair. It's most unfair. The thought had never crossed our minds.
0: Not for a second.
2: What about Sheila Cummings, Anne?
0: Or Janet Graham?
1: No, look. Perhaps I'm being unreasonable, but I'd much rather choose my own girlfriend.
0: Don't worry, you're not being unreasonable.
2: And we wouldn't dream of choosing for you.
1: Oh, that's all right, then.
2: But you won't find it easy. They're both charming.
1: Father been out shooting lately?
0: You're not by any chance changing the subject.
1: Perish the thought. Has he, Mother?
2: Well, no, dear. Not since he went out on that big shoot.
0: When was this?
2: Oh, didn't I tell you?
1: No.
2: Oh, 3 or 4 weeks ago now. There were about 12 of them all together.
1: Oh, and how did Father get on? Did he bag himself a brace of partridge?
2: No, but all the others came back absolutely laden.
1: Oh, dear.
0: Poor Father. Was he very disheartened?
2: Well, naturally. After all, even he realized there were only 2 possible conclusions.
1: 2?
2: Either he's a bad shot, or the birds bear him a personal grudge.
1: Why? I can't think why they should. He's never done them any harm.
2: He couldn't believe it either. So he's compromised and taken up fishing again.
1: Again?
2: Oh, yes, of course. He was quite
1: keen at one time, wasn't he?
2: Yes, and I must say I found it rather tedious.
1: Really? Why?
2: It's normally said as a joke, but your father never stopped talking about the one that got away.
1: Honestly?
2: Literally. But then, to be fair, what else could he talk about?
0: It wasn't that bad, Mother. He did catch some occasionally.
2: Yes, but none to speak of, dear. I know they say all fishermen are guilty of exaggeration, but it was different with your father.
1: Different?
2: Pure invention. And very successful, too. I suppose people have boasted about bigger fish, but only because they have longer arms.
1: I don't believe a word of it.
2: Nor did anybody else. But Father did, or began to. And I'm afraid time's only strengthened the illusion.
1: Well, in that case, he's in for a big disappointment.
2: Has been already. He went out the other day, the complete fisherman. Brand new waders, the most expensive tackle money could buy, and a hat that defies description.
1: Well, that's probably why he didn't catch any fish.
2: Ah, but he did.
0: Really?
2: Yes. Yes, one. But I have an idea he wasn't exactly proud of it.
1: Why?
2: He didn't come home till dark.
0: Now, who's exaggerating?
1: Oh, where does he fish, Mother?
2: That's the problem. There's nowhere, really. Oh, good heavens.
1: What?
2: I've just remembered. Having no girlfriend may prove to be a problem after all.
1: Why, suddenly?
2: Father's got plans for you.
1: Father?
2: Worse than that. He's got a plot.
1: What do you mean?
2: You know Treelands?
1: Treelands?
2: On the way down to the village.
0: Rather a lovely house, lost in its own grounds.
1: Oh, yes, I know. Why?
2: It's been taken over by some people called Avery.
0: When, recently?
2: Within the last fortnight. I haven't met them myself, but Father's been up there twice already.
0: Courtesy calls?
2: Well, that's what he called them.
0: What did he think?
2: Of the Averys? Oh, quite pleasant. But it was the place that really impressed him. And it is beautiful, you know. A long drive, trees on either side, magnificent gardens, a private wood.
1: I'm sorry to interrupt, Mother, but... Is all this leading anywhere?
2: Oh, yes, dear. The wood leads down to a stream.
0: Oh, good gracious, now I see the connection.
1: Well, it's more than I do.
0: A stream, Poppet.
2: A quiet little stream. Sheltered, undisturbed. A fisherman's paradise. Father'd give anything to be allowed to fish there.
1: Well, I can't give him permission.
0: You must have guessed by now, surely.
1: Guessed what?
0: That the Averys have a daughter, and you're to be used as bait.
1: Used as

0: Perhaps I'm being slow.
1: Incredibly, dear. He wants to establish a foothold, and if he could bring you and the daughter together, it might be a step in the right direction. Now, do you see?
0: Yes. Yes, I'm afraid I do. So, that's the plot?
1: Oh, that's the bare outline. He's gone into details.
0: You're just pulling my leg.
1: On the contrary.
0: Of course you are. I'm sure he could get permission without my help.
1: Well, he's had no success so far.
2: And if I know Father, he's hinted strongly enough.
1: In every way possible. Short of actually appearing in waders, sporting his tackle.
2: I wonder why he didn't think of that.
1: He thought of David first.
0: Oh, nonsense, Molly. He wouldn't dream of making use of me.
1: He would, you know.
0: Then he ought to be jolly well...
1: ashamed of himself? Not he.
2: Not they. It's a habit all men have. And you couldn't recognize it in a second.
0: How?
2: If they want to make use of you, they always start by making up to you. I always know when Tony wants something.
1: So do I with Father. The moment he walks in. But then wives are bound to know it runs to pattern.
2: Creaks.
1: Understandably. It's all completely mechanical.
2: From the moment they enter the room, the charming approach.
1: The affectionate gesture.
2: A kiss, a hug.
1: A few little quips.
2: The point.
1: You could almost set it to music.
2: A slow foxtrot.
1: Meaning?
2: Glide into the room, advance on your partner with outstretched arms.
0: Slip one round her waist.
1: And on with a dance. But why a foxtrot?
2: Charm, charm. Quip, quip, charm.
0: Oh, circle around and come to the point.
2: Exactly.
1: Yes, and that takes us back to Father.
0: Oh, gosh, I had almost forgotten about that. You may be right, Mother, but I can't see what he can do about it. After all, if he asks me whether I'd like to meet the girl, I shall just say no.
1: But he won't. He'll ask you to go and fetch his library book.
0: Go and fetch his...
1: I told you. It's planned in detail.
0: Yes, but I don't understand. Well, what on earth is the library...
2: Sorry, Poppet, but here comes Tony.
0: Where?
2: He just passed the window. I've got a feeling we're in for an exhibition dance.
1: Why? What does he want?
2: I'm not sure, but I think he's been washing the car. In which case, he'll want me to do the inside for him.
0: Oh, jolly good. It'll be interesting to watch. I might even learn a few steps.
2: In here, darling.
3: Oh, hello, Mother. David, old boy.
1: Hello, sir. There.
3: There's my darling little helpmate.
2: Helpmate?
3: A soulmate. Looking, if I may say so, particularly lovely.
0: Oh, gosh, clear the floor. Yeah, the floor of all this ash.
3: Ash?
0: Yeah, but behind my chair. Yeah, there we are. Oh. Sorry, on with the dance. You... with the discussion.
3: Oh, did I interrupt?
1: No, not really. We were just talking about Father.
2: Did you want anything, darling?
3: Want anything? Why should I want anything?
2: I just wondered.
3: I came in to see you, and having seen how lovely you look, my journey's amply rewarded. Bless your heart.
0: Oh, good heavens. Charm, charm.
3: I beg your pardon?
0: You're charming. Tom, what is? The affectionate gesture. You're jolly nice to see. Yes, especially when you're married.
3: Sorry, but I haven't the faintest idea what you're talking about.
0: Well, the way you kissed your partner.
3: Partner?
0: You kissed your wife.
3: Let me introduce you. Your sister Anne, brother David.
2: How do you do?
0: How do you do?
3: Now, perhaps you'll explain.
0: Well, it is jolly nice to see. Especially from a husband.
3: Oh, for heaven's sakes, what's nice to see?
0: Well, a little exhibition. Yeah, a little affection.
3: Can anybody else explain?
2: He was touched.
3: Was?
0: Well, definitely. And that's what I meant. That the married people...
3: No, I'm only baffled so far. If you go on, I might get suspicious. Anyway, there's no need to go on. I accept touched.
2: That's very unkind.
0: Oh, it's all right. Tony was only quipping. He only...
1: What have you been doing, dear? Helping Father with the garden?
3: No, as a matter of fact, I've just been cleaning the car.
2: Oh, have you, darling?
3: Well, just the outside. And very smart it looks.
2: I'm sure.
3: Outside. But if... of course, there are always two sides to everything.
2: Is that a hint?
3: Oh, what an idea. It's amazing, though, what you can do with a spot of polish. It looks different already.
2: Outside.
0: Circle around and come to the... come to think of it, I might as well go and clean mine.
3: You haven't got your car down here.
0: I say, that's a relief. Gives me an excuse for not doing it.
2: Would you like me to come and do the inside for you, Tony?
3: Hmm? The inside of what? Oh, the car.
2: I'll be out in a second.
3: Oh, that is sweet of you. Well, I hope you didn't think that
2: oh,
3: I was...
2: Oh, not for a moment.
3: Bless you. You're a wonderful little helpmate. If I had my time over again, I'd still marry you.
2: Still?
3: No, even knowing what I know now.
2: Meaning?
3: Brother David, and that's really knowing the worst. You know. Sorry, boy, I'm only pulling your leg. See you later, Mark. See you out there, darling.
0: I'm sorry about that, but I couldn't resist it.
2: Never mind, he's happy enough now.
1: It's Father you've got to worry about, not Tony.
0: Well, he's not as serious as all... Just a second, you're forgetting something.
1: What's that?
0: I've already seen Father, and he never even mentioned the girl.
1: Well, of course not. He's biding his time.
0: Honestly, you know, it all sounds pretty far-fetched. Are you sure you aren't pulling my leg?
1: How did Father sound? Pleased to see you?
0: Oh, yes.
2: Particularly pleased?
0: Well, he seemed to be.
1: An effusive greeting?
0: As a matter of fact, it was.
2: A slap on the back?
0: Oh, yes.
1: A fatherly arm on your shoulder?
0: Good gracious, however did you guess?
2: We didn't guess.
1: It runs to a pattern.
0: To a pattern? Well, it sounds like one of those awful crossword clues. Oh, dear.
2: Thought of the answer?
0: Yes. Father's got one across.
1: Convinced now?
0: Yes, and a bit surprised. After all, as far as he's concerned, I'm still going out with Jill. I mean, it's rather a... Well, it's...
1: Yes, I know it is, dear, but, Well, how can I put it? Well, the flaws in a photograph can be removed by touching up the negative. Men have the same mental facility for removing any trace of conscience. Only they work in reverse.
0: How do you mean?
1: Well, they view the situation through the narrow lens of self-interest and then adjust everything else to their picture.
0: Well, I couldn't have put it better myself. Yeah, but how does it apply to me?
1: Father pictures you with Maxine Avery, so he's adjusted his view of Jill.
0: And what's his view of her now?
1: Distant. You're not serious, she's not right, and he's not keen. Full steam ahead with his plans. The conscience is clear.
0: Yes, and the problem pretty clear, too. What's she like, by the way?
1: Maxine Avery. I've never set eyes on her. But I know what sort of picture you'll get from Father.
2: Glowing.
1: To say the least of it.
2: A goddess of beauty.
1: A poetess of grace.
2: A dreamlike figure.
0: Well, if he's going to give her that sort of build-up, she's bound to fall flat.
2: That could have been better timed.
0: Why?
2: You were in a built-up area.
0: How do you mean?
2: Never mind.
0: Honestly, I only wish Father were a better shot.
1: I'm sorry, dear. I don't follow.
0: If he'd bagged himself a brace of partridge, he'd never have gone back to fishing, and I wouldn't be the victim of this plot. There doesn't seem to be any answer to it.
1: Ah, but there is. A counterplot.
0: Now, I don't follow.
1: I gather you haven't told him about Jill.
0: Well, not about being jilted, no.
1: Then don't. You're in love with her. And if he waxes enthusiastic about Maxine, wax enthusiastic about Jill.
0: I say, that's an idea.
1: Yes, but that's only part of it. In the normal course of events, she'd have been coming down here today, wouldn't she?
0: Oh, yes.
1: She still is. You're expecting her to ring at any moment to say when she'll arrive. See my point?
0: Definitely. I've got to wait here for the call, so I can't be sent to Treeland.
1: Precisely.
0: Well, that reminds me. What was all that about a library book?
1: That's what you're going to be asked to fetch. Father happened to leave it behind last time he was there.
2: In other words, it was planted.
0: You don't mean he actually went to all the trouble of leaving a book there so that he could send
1: That's
0: me...
1: That's exactly what I mean.
0: Good gracious.
1: Why so surprised? Men prefer the devious route.
2: Hence the foxtrot.
1: And in Father's case, you might be forgiven for stressing the first syllable.
0: Stressing the first... Oh, tally-ho. And quite untrue.
1: What about the planted library book?
0: Well, he's a jolly nice old fox. Sorry, only joking. I must say, it's a jolly good kind of plot.
1: Now, do you think you can remember it?
0: Every detail. Expecting Jill, expecting a call. Wax for wax, Jill for Maxine.
1: Sorry, dear.
2: Enthusiastic.
1: Oh, is she?
0: Not a word about being jilted. Let me think. Is there anything else?
1: Shh. I believe I heard.
4: Ah, here you are, David, my boy.
0: Oh, tally-ho, Father.
4: Tally-ho?
0: Getting in the country spirit.
1: Did you want me, dear?
4: No, David, actually.
0: Me?
4: I wondered if you'd do me a favor.
0: Oh, I'm terribly sorry, Fox, but I'm afraid... terribly sorry, Father, but I'm afraid I can't.
4: Can't what?
0: Go and fetch your plant. fetch your library plant. Book.
4: Now, how would you know about that?
1: Well, I told him, dear. I knew you were hoping somebody would collect it for you.
0: Yes, and I'd have gone like a shot, only I've got to wait in for a call.
4: Well, is it that important?
0: Well, yes, pretty important. I'm expecting to be jilted. expecting Jill.
4: Oh, I see.
2: Excuse me, won't you, Father, but I promised Tony I'd help him with the car.
0: Could you do with an extra hand?
4: I'd like to have a chat with you.
0: Oh, all right. I'll be out as soon as I can.
2: Yes, all right.
4: Now, tell me, are you serious about her?
0: What? About Jill? Oh, very. I was just saying so, wasn't I, Mother?
1: Yes, you were.
4: You can't imagine why. Seems pretty wooden to me.
0: Oh, nonsense, Father. She's absolutely waxen. They're absolutely wonderful.
4: No, you were right the first time.
1: Well, that's for David to say, surely.
4: He did say it. Look, my dear, I don't want to put you to a lot of trouble, but do you think you could pack me up a few sandwiches?
1: That wouldn't be an excuse to get rid of me.
4: Well, now, why should I want to get rid of you? Oh, there's nothing I can say to David that you couldn't hear.
0: Yes, but I'd hear much better if Mother were here. Yeah, feel much better. I don't mind her staying a bit.
4: I'm going fishing and I want to take some sandwiches.
0: Sorry.
1: All right, then. But don't you let Father bully you.
0: No, don't worry, I won't.
1: What kind would you like, dear?
4: Oh, what can you offer?
1: Fish paste?
4: No, for the love of mine.
1: Ham?
4: Fine.
1: They won't take me long. But remember what I said, David.
0: Every detail.
4: Detail of what?
0: The counterplot. You know, they count a plot of land pretty valuable round here, don't they?
4: Why, thinking of buying one?
0: No, just interested.
4: Look, I don't know what your mother's been saying.
0: Nothing.
4: I don't want to know either. But now your father wants a word. Sit yourself down, my boy.
0: Oh, thanks.
4: Now then, about your girlfriend.
0: Which one, Father?
4: Why, how many are there?
0: Two.
4: Two?
0: Wax and Wax. Jack and Jill. Jill and...
4: Maxine? Suppose you didn't hear that from your mother.
0: Well, yes, she did mention her.
4: I'm glad she did. Saves me the trouble. Now, there's a girl.
0: Where? Oh, Maxine's girl.
4: Yes, and what a girl.
0: Oh, what about Jill? She's a girl.
4: That's about all you can say for her.
0: Oh, no, that's not fair. She's quite a nice... She's magnificent.
4: Look, it's not often I interfere. You know that.
0: Yes, Father.
4: And it's none of my business now, but shall I give you the facts as I see them?
0: Well, yes.
4: I can't believe you're serious. Don't think she's right for you. And I can't say I'm keen.
0: Full steam ahead with your... full steam ahead as far as I'm concerned.
4: Well, what the dickens is that supposed to mean? That you're in love with her?
0: Well, it could.
4: Oh, well, suppose you know best. But I'm sure you're making a mistake. And so would you be if you'd seen the Avery girl. Vital personality. Pretty as a picture. The ultimate in shapes. I mean it. Magnificent figure. Striking red hair. Fascinating eyes. Lovely complexion. A dream of a girl.
0: A goddess of beauty.
4: A girl in a million.
0: A poetess of grace.
4: trying to pull my leg?
0: Oh, no.
4: Well, how the devil do you know what she's like?
0: Well, I told you. Mother mentioned her.
4: Well, how does she know? She's never seen her.
0: Well, from your description, I suppose.
4: She didn't get goddess and poetess from me. Wouldn't by any chance have been sarcasm.
0: No, of course not. She was jolly nice about her.
4: Why, what did she say?
0: She must be rather extraordinary because of her enormous build.
4: Who said she was enormous?
0: I did. Not that I know. I mean...
4: Oh, for heaven's sake, you better go and give Tony a hand with the car.
0: I'm sorry, Father.
4: No, it doesn't matter.
0: When you are fishing? More or less now?
4: Yes.
0: Oh, well, I'll see you when you get back. Cheerio, Father. Hope you catch an enormous girl.
4: Now, listen, I had just about...
0: Mistake. Sorry. Goodbye.
4: Oh, good heavens. No peace in this confinement. Yes?
5: Oh, hello. This is Jill Leslie.
4: Oh.
5: Is David there?
4: Hold on a second. David?
6: Hello? David? Where is everybody?
4: Hello?
5: Yes?
4: Look, he's outside. Can I take a message? I know he's expecting you.
5: Expecting me?
4: You're coming down this afternoon, aren't you?
5: Well, no.
4: You're not?
5: No.
0: Well, sorry, Father. I was halfway to the... Jill Leslie.
4: Your girlfriend, remember?
0: Oh, yes, of course. Hello, Jill.
5: Oh, hello, David. I felt I simply had to ring up and say sorry behaving as I did. Well,
0: that's all right.
5: I know I should have told you, but I didn't know how to start, what to say, but I have now. I've written to you a long letter explaining why, trying to explain why...
0: I was jilted?
5: Not exactly jilted, David. Let's say that I... that is, we...
0: Jilted?
5: Well, very
0: upset. Oh, we were always jolly good friends, Jill, but I think perhaps it's for the best.
5: I'm glad. Makes me feel better. Bye, David.
0: Goodbye, Jill.
4: Jilted?
0: Oh, gosh, you're still here, Father.
4: Yes. I was waiting for an explanation. I didn't mean to overhear. But now you've got quite a few things to explain. You weren't expecting a call. She wasn't coming down. You're not serious about her. You never were. I think that's about the lot.
0: Well, I think that's about my lot. No, I mean...
4: Well?
0: Well,
4: I'll give you an alternative.
0: Alternative?
4: Strike a bargain. I want one of two things, my library book or a full explanation. Up to you to choose.
0: See you when I get back, Father.
4: Believe me, you've made the right choice. Sorry I blew up, my boy.
0: No, don't be silly.
4: And by the way, you may as well know, I've got a personal interest in your success this time.
0: What, with Maxine?
4: Yes. Quiet little stream in the woods there. Fisherman's paradise.
0: Well, I'll try not to let you down.
4: I'm sure she won't let me down.
0: Who?
4: The Avery girl. She's everything I said and more. Off you go.
0: Yes, all right.
4: Oh, and David.
0: Yes?
4: That's no fisherman's tale.
3: Ah, lovely afternoon.
0: It's wonderful. It is jolly nice of you to walk along with me, Tony.
3: Oh, my dear chap. Wanted to get some cigarettes from the village anyway.
0: Where's Psyche got to? Psyche! Come on.
3: Ah, not far now. Look, that's Treeland's there, the big gates. And therein lies your future.
0: And Father's fishing. You know, it's intriguing in a way.
3: What way?
0: Well, is Father exaggerating, or is she all he says? Needn't be either, really.
3: Sorry, old boy, I'm not with you.
0: Well, she may not be worthy of a build-up, but it may have built up in Father's imagination. After all, he may be describing her, but what he's visualizing is a great big salmon.
3: Oh? It doesn't all go very well.
0: Why?
3: Well, think of a salmon. Beady little eyes, horrible oily skin. Cold as a fish. Not that that would worry you, but you get the general idea.
0: Yes, and in a horrible picture.
3: Oh, come on, cheer up. He may not have been thinking of a salmon.
0: Well, let's hope not.
3: Might have been a trout.
0: Is that better?
3: Worse, if anything. Well, here you are. Goodbye. Good luck, old boy.
0: Thanks. Come on, Psyche.
3: Hear all your news when you get back. I'd like to know the answer myself. Cheerio, old boy.
0: Cheerio. Psyche. Psyche, come here. Psyche. Psyche, will you come here?
7: Hello there.
0: Oh, good gracious.
7: And who are you, eh?
0: Well, I'm most terribly sorry.
7: Well, hello. That your little dog?
0: Yes.
7: What's her name?
0: Maxine.
7: Oh, same as mine.
0: Oh, no. Maxine's not your name. Psyche's not your name.
7: Her name's Psyche and mine's Maxine, right?
0: Yes.
7: And yours?
0: David. David Bliss.
7: Oh, yes, of course. I've heard all about you from your father.
0: And I've heard all about you. And believe me, he didn't exaggerate. Not a bit. You're everything he said you were.
7: I'm dying to know what he said.
0: A lot.
7: Really?
0: Oh, good gracious, yes. I've never seen such an enormous build.
7: Me?
0: Oh, no. Father.
7: Well, he's not that big.
0: Let's start again.
7: All right, where from?
0: Father's description. And how right it was. Pretty as a picture.
7: Well, thank you.
0: Well, that's nothing. You're a vital personality. Magnificent figure. Oh, gosh, I'm sorry.
7: Why, what's wrong with that?
0: Not a thing. No, I mean, where was I?
7: Magnificent figure.
0: Striking red hair. Beady little eyes.
7: Are they?
0: Oh, dear, I can't think why I said that.
7: Neither can I.
0: But it certainly isn't true. They're absolutely beautiful. And your complexion, too. Absolutely oily.
7: Oily?
0: Oh, dear. Honestly, this sort of thing always happens to me.
7: Well, it doesn't happen to me. And you know, it makes quite a pleasant change.
0: Does it?
7: Yes, really.
0: No, but seriously, what I'm trying to say is...
7: What?
0: You're a dream of a trout.
7: Don't go. Well, I've had enough of a change for now. Come on. Let's walk up to the house through the woods. Oh, by the way, I persuaded Daddy to take up fishing, and he wants lots of advice from your father.
0: Oh, gosh, that's wonderful.
7: Do you know anything about it?
0: Well, not about fishing, no. But I know what Father uses for bait.
7: Do you?
0: Yes, I do. And shall I tell you something?
7: What?
0: I'm happy in my work.
8: That was A Life of Bliss. The artists taking part were David Bliss, George Cole, Anne Fellows, Diana Churchill, Tony Fellows, Colin Gordon, Psyche the dog, Percy Edwards, Mrs. Bliss, Gladys Young, Mr. Bliss, Carlton Hobbs, Maxine Avery, Sarah Lawson, Jill Leslie, Denise Brower. 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
1: Ah, Clute, there you are. Did you give the dean my message?
2: Yes, my lord.
1: I bet he was pleased. What did he say?
2: He said he'd come round immediately.
1: Oh, to thank me, of course.
2: No, to cut the tree down.
1: Well, he isn't wasting much time, is he? What's the hurry?
2: He said he wouldn't risk you changing your mind again.
3: My lord, I think we've got everything here.
1: You certainly look as if you have, dean. I've never seen such a large saw in my life.
4: May we go out through the French windows, Bishop?
1: Yes, of course, madam, of course. I've been looking at the tree, Dean, to see the best way to tackle it.
5: Oh, don't worry, my lord. I will make the decision.
4: Lionel is an expert, Bishop.
1: Yes, so you said before, madam. Oh, well, let me carry the rope for you, then.
2: Yes, and may I take your tool bag, madam?
4: Oh, thank you.
5: No, you must both stay in here.
1: What? Can't I go out into my own garden?
5: I'm sorry, my lord, but in the interest of safety, I cannot permit the presence of supernumeraries.
4: Come along, Lionel.
5: Yes, coming, Gray.
1: Dean.
2: My lord.
1: Dean, didn't my chaplain tell you that I've also agreed to preach for you on Sunday?
2: Yes, my lord.
1: And that I have persuaded the archdeacon to cancel his football match?
2: Yes, my lord.
1: Then isn't there something that you've forgotten?
5: Oh, indeed, yes. And thank you for reminding me, my lord. Here you are.
1: Ah, a little note. How charming.
5: It's nothing, my lord. Just the bill for a new mirror blade. Please let me have your check as soon as possible.
1: Oh, now, come on, Dean. Oh, but Dean, look here.
2: No, my lord, look. Careful. Remember your invitation to Windsor. I thought you wanted someone to jog their memories.
1: Yes, I do, Newt. But seeing the dean again, I realize he's not the man to do it. Can you imagine anyone accepting his recommendation? Especially after they've heard his sermon. Look at him out there, standing on that branch, telling his poor wife what to do. Oh, think of what the Queen will have to suffer on Sunday.
2: He's not standing on a branch, surely.
1: Yes, he is standing up there, holding forth, looking like John Knox. Oh, just like he does in his sermons.
2: Oh, which one?
1: Any of them, they're all the same. Except the one on the reunion of the Methodists, that's quite the worst.
2: But which branch?
1: Oh, the main one, look.
2: But it's rotten, it won't stand it.
1: Well, that's his lookout. He's supposed to be the expert.
2: But if he falls, he'll hurt himself. We can't stand by and let him hurt himself.
1: No, Newt, I suppose we can't.
2: Oh, it'd be dreadful. I mean, he wouldn't be able to go to Windsor or anything.
1: Yes, you're right. I hadn't thought of that.
2: Then do let's go and warn him, my lord.
1: No, Newt, on no account. My loyalty wouldn't let me.
2: Loyalty? What loyalty?
1: Loyalty to the Queen, Newt. If I can save Her Majesty from 45 minutes of boredom by letting nature take its course, I shall consider my duty done.
2: But my lord... I think nature has taken its course.
1: Yes, Newt, and by the sound of it, God has saved the Queen.
6: Oh, sorry, Dean. I was only trying to put a pillow under it for support. Yes. How's that?
5: Higher.
6: Yes. Right.
5: No, not like that.
6: Oh, I'm sorry. No. How's that?
5: No. Yes, not that high. Please be more careful.
6: Don't touch it.
5: Don't touch it. Now leave my foot alone. Where's Grace?
6: Gone to get transport.
5: Well, isn't she back yet? Why is everyone so incompetent?
2: Here we are, Dean. A nice cup of tea for you.
5: Oh, thank you, Newt.
2: I'm sure it'll make you feel better.
5: Very considerate of you.
6: What's wrong? What's wrong? The pillow again? Let me take it away.
5: No, put it back.
2: What is it, Dean?
5: The tea. It's got sugar in it.
2: Well, yes, Dean. I put it in for the shock.
5: It was certainly that. Now, take it away. Where's Grace? I want Grace.
7: Here I am, Lionel.
5: Yes, well, have you got transport?
7: Yes, I've got two vergers to carry you home.
5: Well, where are they?
7: In the hall.
5: What's the good of leaving them there? Bring them in at once. I want to go home.
7: Very well, Lionel. Will you come in, please?
5: Gentlemen, please be careful.
7: Are you comfortable, Lionel?
5: Comfortable? Oh,
7: can stay in it the whole weekend.
1: Yes, yes, yes. Well, don't stand there chatting, Grace. I want to go
5: home.
7: Of course. Will you take the dean into the deanery, please?
1: And please be careful. You must be careful. I said be careful, didn't you? Hear me? Why is everyone so
8: clumsy? Isn't that odd, my lord?
5: What, Loot?
8: Well, it seems that there are people in whom suffering doesn't bring out the best.
7: Oh, Bishop, one moment.
5: Yes, madam?
7: I have a problem, and I don't want to worry poor Lionel with it. I wonder, would you help?
5: Oh, of course, madam. What is it?
7: Well, when I telephoned Windsor just now to say Lionel would have to disappoint them, they asked if I knew anyone who could take his place.
5: Did they, indeed?
7: Yes, and I wondered if you could make a suggestion.
5: Madam, I should be delighted.
7: You know someone suitable?
5: We know someone eminently suitable, don't we, Newton?
2: Oh, eminently, my lord.
5: I can assure you, madam, you can leave it entirely to me.
1: There you are, Boot. How are you getting on?
8: I just packed your robes and mitre, my lord.
1: Well done, well done. Put this suitcase on the desk, will you?
8: Yes, my... Oh, what a lovely new suitcase. It's real hide, isn't it? Have you bought it specially?
1: Oh, of course I haven't, of course I haven't. No, I've needed a new one for a long time. Now, have you ordered the taxi?
8: Yes, it should be here any minute.
1: Have you got my ticket?
8: Here, my lord. Now, when you get to London, you go to Waterloo, and your train leaves from number 2 platform at 4:30. And Mrs. Pugh Critchley said the arrangement is you'll be met at Windsor Station.
1: Ah, good. Now, what's this magazine? The Horse and Hounds?
8: The Archdeacon brought it. He said it would help with conversation.
1: Oh, very important. Yes, I'll put it in my case, and I'll read it up on the train.
8: Yes, down. My lord.
1: Now, you told him he could hold his football match after all, did
8: you? Yes, he was very... Crikey, Moses.
1: What's the matter?
8: Isn't this a new dressing gown?
1: Well, yes, yes. Do you like it?
8: Yes, but it's silk.
1: Well, yes, you see, Newt, I thought it would be lighter for traffic.
8: And these pyjamas, they're new.
1: Yes, as a matter of fact, they are.
8: But they're silk, too. And new slippers, and a new towel, a new sponge bag, new soap. Everything's new.
1: Yes, well, you see, Newt, you never know who you might meet on the landing.
8: Yes, of course, my lord. Oh, I do wish I was coming with you.
1: Oh, never mind, Newt. They may ask me to bring my chaplain next time.
8: Next time? Do you think you'll be asked back?
1: A welcome guest is always asked back, Newt. Now, have I got everything?
8: Well, there's this, my lord. Mrs. Pugh Critchley brought it round for you.
1: What on earth is that enormous wad of paper?
8: The Dean's sermon on reunion. He thought you might find a use for it.
1: Oh, did he? Well, I can't think what other than to fill this waste paper basket, Newt. I've written my own sermon on that subject, Newt. One of my finest efforts, and I can tell you that I take an entirely opposite view from the...
8: Ah, that'll be the tax.
1: Right, right. Hurry up. Hurry up in the cases.
8: Right.
1: Now, look, I should be back after lunch tomorrow, Newt. Now, are you sure that I have everything?
8: Yes, sir. That is,
1: What have you forgotten?
8: Only this, my lord.
1: What's that?
8: My autograph book, in case you happen to meet Princess Anne.
1: Oh.

0: No. No.
1: Come in, my lord.
0: I'm back.
1: Did you get it? Did you get it? Did you get it?
0: Get what loot?
1: Princess Anne's autograph.
0: No loot, I did not.
1: Didn't you meet her?
0: No loot.
1: Oh, how disappointing. You're back very early, my lord. Didn't you stay for lunch?
0: No loot, I wasn't invited.
1: Oh. Is that because they're economizing?
0: No. No idea, Luke, but all I know is I need a glass of sherry.
1: Right, my lord. That is, do you think you should? I mean, after all that wine and high living last night.
0: I didn't have any wine, Luke.
1: Then what did you drink?
0: Water.
1: Water? It sounds as though they must be feeling the pinch.
0: No.
1: Do tell me what happened, my lord. You arrived at Windsor Station and you were met.
0: Yes, Luke.
1: Was it a Rolls or one of the Humbers?
0: Neither. It was a motor bicycle and sidecar.
1: They certainly are economizing.
0: Sidecars, Newt, are a very inconvenient mode of transport.
1: But it's not far to the castle.
0: We didn't go to the castle, Newt.
1: Didn't you?
0: No. It seems we were mistaken. The Dean was not invited by Her Majesty after all.
1: Then who did invite him?
0: The people with whom I spent last night and to whom I preached this morning. The Windsor Methodists, Newt.
1: How dreadful.
0: Yes, it was, Newt. Of course, they're very nice people, but I can't say that I enjoyed the experience.
1: You didn't preach your sermon, did you? Not the one against reunion.
0: Well, there was no choice. I only had one.
1: Oh, dear, they can't have enjoyed it much.
0: I don't think they noticed somehow, Newt. They were too busy looking at my mitre.
1: My lord, what a grim experience for you.
0: Oh, it was, Newt, and not helped by meeting the Bishop of Barming coming home on the train.
1: Where had he been?
0: To Windsor Castle.
1: Wasn't he sympathetic?
0: No, he seemed to find it funny, Newt. Can't think why. Extraordinary fellow. I rather liked him when we met before. Bishop! Ah, Henry, what's the matter?
1: Archdeacon, what is it?
2: It's time for kick-off.
0: Oh, no, Henry, I'm terribly sorry, but I don't feel much like watching football this afternoon.
2: But you can't let us down, Bishop.
1: No, my lord, think of the clergy also.
0: No, I'm sorry, Henry, I really couldn't fix it. Oh, see who that is, will you, Newt?
1: Right, my lord. The Parrots and Dogs. Who? Yes. Yes, right. I'll tell his lordship. Thank you very much. Thank you.
0: Who was it, Newt?
1: Windsor Castle, my lord. The Queen's private secretary.
0: What? What do you want?
1: It seems the Bishop of Barming has just telephoned him, and he was ringing to say you'll be receiving an invitation.
0: To Windsor?
1: No, to Sandringham. You're to be invited to go and stay for a few days.
0: What? Henry, did you hear that?
2: Congratulations, Bishop.
1: Yes, my lord. And you will get Princess Anne's autograph for me, won't you?
0: Yes, Newt, I will. And I'll even get a hoof print of Doublet, too.
1: Oh, thank you, my lord.
0: Now, come on, or we shall all be late for the game.
1: Game? But I thought you didn't feel like...
0: Oh, well, I do now, Newt. Have you got everything, Henry?
2: I think so, Bishop.
1: I hope you've got some shin pads, Archdeacon.
2: Shin pads? No.
1: Well, you'll need them with those choir boys.
0: Oh, my word, you certainly will, Henry, or you'll get yourself kicked to pieces.
2: Well, have you got any, Bishop?
0: No. Oh, I've got something that'll do. Hand me the waste paper basket, Newt.
1: Here you are, my lord. What do you want it for?
0: This, Newt. The Dean's Sermon on Methodist Reunion. Now, come along, Newt. You have half, I'll have half. We'll stuff him down his stockings.
2: Right.
3: Episode of All Gas and Gaiters, the parts are played as follows. The Archdeacon, Robertson Hare, the Bishop, William Mervyn, the Dean, John Barron, the Chaplain, Jonathan Cecil, Mrs. Pugh Critchley, Joan Sanderson. The Bishop Shows His Loyalty was written for television and adapted to radio by Pauline Devaney and Edwin Apps. The programme was produced by John Dyers.

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0: Jim.
1: Yes, Bent?
0: Jim, I've been asked to approach you on a matter of some delicacy. It concerns a lady.
1: Wacko.
0: She's very keen on you, Jim. She's a lady of some maturity who has already once embarked upon the seas of matrimony. At the moment, she's being repainted for a fresh cruise. How do you feel about it, Jim?
1: Seasick. Look here, Bentley, I've told you this before. My personal private life has nothing to do with you whatsoever. It's a matter purely between myself and the newspapers.
0: Now, just a moment. You know very well that I have no desire to push my nose in.
1: I have a very great desire to push your nose in.
0: Don't be hasty, Jim. I tell you, this old widow, this mature lady of the world, she's really the sort of person everybody says you should marry.
1: Listen, I'm perfectly capable of managing my own life. I'm not a half-witch, you know. Just because I'm not engaged doesn't mean I'm vacant.
0: Jimmy, I think I know you as well as anybody. After all, aren't I your oldest friend?
1: Yes, there's friends I've known longer, but you're the oldest.
0: Thank you. Well, I know that you need a more mature type of mate.
1: Bentley, you're extolling the virtues of this widow, but you haven't got around to the feature that most attracts a red-blooded man like myself. Has she got any money?
0: Yes, she has a small private income from the government, plus the cheap tobacco coupons that go with it. Yes, honestly, Jim, you'll make a very happy couple.
1: Bentley, I mistrust this concern for my happiness. Whenever your voice gets that ring of sincerity, I know that someone somewhere is going to get lumbered.
0: Jim, life has made you cynical.
1: Yes, it has.
0: I just like helping my fellow men. After all, what are we put here for?
1: We're put here to give the orchestra time to sort out the music for Al McCogan's song. Look, Bentley, if this widow is such a catch, why don't you marry her?
0: Oh, I've got too many responsibilities, Jim, you know. I've got my mother to look after, you see, and until I can do something about her, I can't afford it.
1: Oh, I'm sorry.
0: Oh, well, you see, my mother's a widow, and she depends on
1: me. A widow? Bentley! Just a minute. What's the name of this woman you're pushing at me?
0: Oh, names are unimportant, Jim. After all, it doesn't matter what...
1: Bentley, what is the name of this woman?
0: But, Jimmy, there must be hundreds of widows called Bentley. It doesn't...
1: Treachery!
0: Jimmy! Jimmy, would you strike your son-in-law?
1: Come here!

0: sickening, sir. Absolutely sickening. These ceaseless assaults on the susceptibilities of sensitive citizens are simply symptoms of a sick society.
1: Oh, keep talking, Mr. Disgusted. You're doing the carnation in my buttonhole of power, of course.
0: I intend to keep talking, sir. What are they doing about mayonnaise?
2: Well, they're still playing it.
0: Mayonnaise, sir.
2: Oh, yes.
0: You answer me this, sir. Why is it that they've designed mayonnaise bottles so that when you upend them over your plate, either nothing comes out at all, or the whole bottle full gollops out over one radish?
2: Well, it's obvious it's a question of the neck size. You want to take it up with customs and neck size.
0: Now, look, sir, you answer me this.
2: Yeah.
0: There's under 20 parade programs the BBC put on for the youth of the country. Now, why do they make anyone listening who's over 20 feel that he's 100 years old?
2: Yes, those youth programs. Dunhill, you're not doing anything for the minute. Tell the listeners something about them. Go on.
3: Well, so there's usually a couple of very thoughtful teenagers who are steered by an adult chairman through an earnest debate on subjects affecting youth. In fact, one such debate is already in progress, so let's go over and join them.
4: So, this commercial traveller, he looks at this bint and he says to himself, now, if I play me cards right, I'll very likely...
2: We're on the air. Well, listeners, I have two young people with me, Tom and Gwendolyn, and our first subject to debate this evening is, should youth clubs stay open all night? Tom?
5: Mr. Chairman, I would like to point out that though I myself have never been out hunting, I understand that the fox enjoys it himself.
2: What's that got to do with it? Can you say that? Oh, you oaf. That's the next question in this completely unrehearsed program. Our blood sport's cruel. We're on youth clubs now.
5: Oh, I'm sorry.
6: Mr. Chairman, speaking on behalf of the girls of my youth club, I want to say it was a wonderful place until it was raided. I mean, speak as you find, especially the rambles. I do believe it is up to us to try to keep the British standard of living waving.
2: Yeah. That's a good point, Gwendolyn. Now, you, Tom, put your comb away, lad. What about the boys in your club?
5: Mr. Chairman, as far as it concerns I, personally, I, myself, would have them all shot with other vermin.
2: We're still on youth clubs! You're talking about fox hunting, we're on youth clubs. For your information, that's my foot you're playing footsie with underneath the table. Now, Gwendolyn, would you agree that, ashtray on your left, dear, not the polished table. Would you agree youth clubs are an incentive?
5: Mr. Well, Chairman, the damage done to hen coops by...
2: I'll wrap up, spotted dick! He's a dead loss, he is. Gwendolyn, dear.
6: Well, I want to say that a great deal depends on the way the club is run. I know that our youth leader, Mr. Churlish, was grand fun till somebody blew the gaff. But surely, that is the democratic way.
2: Well put, dear. I think we can sum up now. We've had two points of view. One from Gwendolyn representing our girls, and the other from Flash Harry on my left here. We can hope that this discussion was heard by the Ministry of Education officials. These officials are keen, they are willing, they are eager to help.
5: And what is more, Mr. Chairman, the huntsmen tell me they breed like rabbits.
3: Christ's talking point. Once again, we meet the Glums, our family of ordinary people bravely facing life. Today, their talking point is, should a young couple spend their honeymoon alone, or should they go with each other? Over to the Glums.
6: Oh, Ron. Time's getting on. We really must start discussing the honeymoon.
4: Yes, eh?
6: Have you thought about the honeymoon at all, Ron?
4: Only once, eh? I fell off me bike.
6: Ron, we've got to decide where we'll go. What about Frinton? They say that's very cosmopolitan.
4: No, Eth, I don't think my dad would like Frinton.
6: Your dad? What's he got to do with it?
5: Oh, I never go to the seaside without my dad, eh?
6: Oh, but Ron, I'll be there this time.
5: I know, Eth, but it's not the same as having your own family.
6: Oh, Ron, I'm not going on a honeymoon with your dad alone.
5: But, Eth, three is more company at the seaside. You can't play beach cricket without a wicketkeeper.
6: But it's our honeymoon. Oh, I don't want to play beach cricket.
5: No?
6: Ron, you can't take your dad on our honeymoon. Well, you know him and his remarks. Oh, Ron.
5: Oh, now don't cry, beloved. Look. We needn't all stay at the same hotel. We'll book a double room at one hotel and a single room at another.
6: Well, that might be possible.
5: Of course, Ed. Then Dad and I could meet you on the beach after breakfast. Now, don't cry, beloved. You know it only makes me cry.
7: Hello. Well, I won't disturb you if you're enjoying yourselves. Oh, Ron, do you know where your mother's got to? I must find her. The dustbins want carrying out.
6: Mr. Glum, I've just heard about your coming on the honeymoon with us.
7: Oh, Ron, you told her. Well, I was planning it as a surprise.
6: Mr. Glum, do you think it's right for yourself to intrude in what is generally regarded as a twosome occasion?
7: Well, if I'm doing it for you, you'll thank me. I'll tell you quite honest, Ron is a misery at the seaside. He loses his sandals. You can't get him away from the vulgar postcard kiosk. He can never remember the tent number he left his clothes in.
5: Dad. Dad, don't.
7: Well, that lady in number 63 had every right to call the beach inspector. So you see, Eth, I'm doing you a favour.
6: Mr. Glamour, I appreciate your intentions, but, well, this is a honeymoon. And,
7: look, Eth.
6: You know, it's
7: may
6: not
7: I?
6: Like... Well...
7: May I?
6: It's different.
7: May I, Eth? If you don't want me to come, just say so. Believe me, I'll understand.
6: I don't want you to come.
7: But I don't understand. 20 years I've taken my baby boy away in the summer.
6: Well, why not take Mrs. Glum away this year?
7: Oh, don't talk wet. I want a holiday.
6: Why don't you, Mr. Glum? Some women appreciate little things like a holiday after 20 years without one.
7: What, take me wife with me?
6: Yes.
7: I do believe you're serious. I wonder. You don't mean take her away for the full week, of course.
5: Yes, Dad. Why not?
7: Do you know, there's a certain novelty about the idea what appeals to me. Cool. Wouldn't the old dear get a surprise when I tell her, eh? Mama! Mama, I'm taking you away for a week's holiday! Perhaps it wasn't quite the right moment to give her a sudden surprise. I just remembered where she was.
6: Where, Mr. Glum?
7: Getting the mangle down from the loft.

0: Bye, everybody.
1: Brandies and soda, please. Say, Edwards, you heard this series the BBC are doing? One called Vienna, City of Romance. Oh, those Viennese must have been a very romantic lot.
2: Yeah, very romantic, Your Grace. Waltzed round all day with their heads in the clouds and their tails in the Vienna woods.
1: You think the old-time Vienna really was so gay and cheery?
3: Surely Your Grace knows the old Viennese set up this sort of thing. I am Johann Strauss. Papa Johann, they call me, for I am a lovable old boy. The story I am going to tell you is about my beloved Vienna. Vienna, where everything is in waltz time, and even the telephone number of the police station is Whitehall 123123. This story is of two young people in love. And it starts in the Hofbräu, where a gay ball is in progress with everyone wearing masks.
4: Ah, my beautiful masked enchantress, you waltz divinely. May a poor student take your arm for supper?
5: Why take my arm, sir, when there is salami sausage for all?
4: Then, would you do me the privilege of sharing half a yard of salami with me? If we station ourselves at either end, we can both nibble inwards till our lips meet.
5: What can I say but yes? For this is Vienna, where nights are gay and love holds sway.
4: And one does not drop a clanger by sharing a banger.
6: Aside, little does she know I am not a poor student. I am really Crown Prince Otto of Holstein-Schnitzel, last of the Habsburgs.
5: Oh, what rapture to be in Vienna, whooping sausages in waltz time. Aside, little does he know I am not a high-born lady. I am really a poor waitress.
3: Little do either of them know that salami's been hanging around the kitchen for months. But this was Vienna, and they were in love. All night they danced, waltzing, waltzing, high on a cloud of garlic. Then at dawn came the time to unmask. All over the ballroom came cries of surprise as the dancers gazed into the faces of those whom they'd been partnering all night.
1: You! Blimey, so why?
3: While from a bench in the shrubbery...
4: Please, let me take off your Mickey Mouse mask, please. I'm sure you look just as pretty underneath. Let me take it off.

0: Mickey. 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
1: But why not?
0: Let this night remain a perfect memory. Let me remember you as I see you now wearing your Boris Karloff mask. Aside, little does he know that I'm falling in love.
2: Little does she know he's not wearing a mask. But this is Vienna, and they are in love.
1: But no, no, please don't run away like that. Come back. Oi, you've left 4 inches of salami.
2: But little Goethe was gone. Gone from poor Otto with just a smile and a waltz. It was to me that the dashing young Prince Otto dashed.
1: Please, Papa Strauss, help me find her. My father, the Archduke, has always had a high regard for your family. He said he'd be lost without his Strausses.
2: No. Oh, your papa, to me he was so wonderful. But, Highness, you must tell me more about this girl. What did she look like?
1: Mickey Mouse.
2: Then we shall need some cheese.
1: No, no, no, I mean she was wearing a Mickey Mouse mask. I could not see her face, but I noticed she had a dimple on her knee.
2: Ah, those low-necked dresses.
1: Oh, but I would recognize her voice anywhere. I must find her.
2: Highness, is this wise? You are an aristocrat, a prince of the blood, while this girl, she may be a bit,
1: I do not care. Come, Papa Joan, brush up your moustache and we'll scar the city. Come, Papa Joan, finish your meal. We'll leave. It is no use. For 7 weeks we have questioned every girl with violet eyes, but no luck.
2: You speak for yourself. I've been using my Vienna loaf.
1: No, no, it is hopeless. Let's pay the waitress and give up the search. Oh, miss.
0: Coming. Let's see. 2 apple strudel on toast and a pot of hock for 2.
1: Wait. That voice. Miss, speak again. Say something.
0: You've got your elbow in the sauerkraut.
1: Yes, papa to she. January has suddenly turned to June. Oh, fair enchantress, do you not recognize me?
0: No.
1: At the master ball, we shared a salami, and you met me halfway.
0: Oh, you! Aside, oh, heart, stop pounding. Oh, knees, be steady. Oh, pulse, stop racing. And the rest of you, the best of luck.
2: But, Highness, oh, Highness, what is this? The girl to whom you, a prince, has given his love is nothing but a waitress. Ah, the plot is thickening.
3: It's absolutely thickening, sir.
2: All right, Wallace.
3: It's the vain plot of the student prince.
2: Yes, Wallace.
3: The Tunbridge Wells Amateur Operatic Society did it for the Spitfire Fund.
2: Yes, yes, Wallace.
3: And we
2: yes, Wallace. Yes, Wallace, or as we say in Vienna, ja, Wall. Aside, this man eaten, you'll have to go.
0: You? A prince?
1: Oh, my sweet one, you are weeping. Here, dry your eyes on this.
2: Highness, tuck your shirt back in.
0: Oh. Otto. Otto, this can never be. You see, we are poles apart.
1: We're not. We're Austrians together. Together, my dear.
0: No, Otto, no. As long as you're a prince, our love is doomed. What was that?
1: It's the Franco-Prussian War. Charge!
2: So Prince Otto went to war, and wherever the fighting was thickest, there he was, looking for where the fighting was thinnest.
0: The war altered everything. The face of Europe changed. Frontiers went into the melting pot. The result?
1: Stewed frontiers. At the end of the war, there was a revolution, and the monarchy was replaced by a panel game. I was in desperate straits. If it hadn't been for the food I was eating, I would have starved.
2: But after the war, I, Papa Johann, taught Vienna to waltz again. And it was to me that sad little Gerda brought her heartbreak.
0: Oh, Papa Johann, will I ever find my Otto again?
2: Of course, for this is Vienna.

0: And et cetera, et cetera. We will search for him together. Here, finish your meal, and I will summon the waiter. Waiter?
1: I'm coming, sir.
0: The bill. Madame ordered half a yard of salami for Auld Lang Syne.
1: Salami. Salami. That's my girl, salami.
2: Otto. It's Otto. I have found my love at last.
0: And so, like all Papa Johann's stories, this one had a happy ending. Otto had Gerda. Gerda had Otto, and I had the rest of the salami. Good night, Vienna.
3: 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Those involved were Dick Bentley and Professor Jimmy Edwards, encouraged by Wallace Eaton, Alma Cogan, June Whitfield, Herbert Mossing, and the keynotes. Frank Muir and Dennis Norden wrote the script, and the program was produced by Charles Maxwell. We all invite you to tune in.

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1: Oh, Fairy has the cleaning edge.
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9: Bags, Mags, and Bags, written by Sanjeev Kohli and Donald McCleary. Episode 2, Mr. Madhu Goes to Lindsay.
10: I told you, idiot, watch the road.
11: I was watching the road.
10: You were not watching the road. You are too concerned with the musical stylings of Cheryl Cole.
12: Ha ha! You like Cheryl Cole?
11: No, I don't. I'm cutting edge.
10: You were mouthing the word picnic in synchronicity with the pop songstress, which is when you drove my rascal into that massive pothole.
11: Exactly, Dad. It was massive. There's no way I could get round it.
13: To be fair, Ramesh, the road is a disgrace.
12: What's in the crate?
11: It's a new energy drink. Doof Doof 49.
12: Magic!
10: Sanjay, don't open!
12: OMG! I just got these!
10: Hello? Stop tormenting your brother and empty the van. Right, so let's tot up the price of that pothole. Number one, a rascal with a busted axle. Number two, 75 pence of Doof 249 languishing on the shop front lino. And number three, Sanjay's ridiculous skinny jeans, which make him resemble an amputee spider, ruined.
13: Ah, oh, you're getting yourself up to high, sure, Ramesh. Your axle's probably fine, and you've only lost one bottle of the Doof Doof, which Sanjay had wired into anyway. Just let the rest of the crate calm itself down.
10: Oh, no, you're right, Dave. No use crying over spilt Doof Doof.
11: Dad, did you buy a ceramic Piero clown's hat, a ceramic Piero's clown's head, and assorted ceramic Piero clown's limbs?
10: No, I bought a lovely big ceramic Piero clown for my own consumption. It is the sophistication.
11: Sorry, Dad. It is the smash.
10: Oh! My clown! Sanjay, get busy with the Loctite.
12: Sick!
10: And Dave, upturn some crates. We're having a meeting. I apologize for the lightning strike nature of this gathering of the Lindsay local traders.
14: This better be important, Ramesh. I was having my tea. I don't like being interrupted mid-spatchcock.
10: I thank you for your time, and I point your attention to the gypsy creams I have scrambled to tide everyone over.
15: Are they gluten-free?
12: Oh, for goodness sake.
14: Oh, change the record.
16: It's gluten this and gluten that with you.
10: Please, please, everyone, to the business at hand, huh? Potholes.
16: Oh, don't talk to me about potholes, etc. Oh, no, sorry. I was being sarcastic. I mean, do talk to me about them.
10: Oh, right.
16: Oh, those Jeff and potholes. I've worked my way through three axles in the last 9 months, etc.
15: I know. I've got five quite severely traumatised chihuahuas sitting in my back shop.
5: I just fetched them from a supplier when I dunted my rascal quite spectacularly on a pothole. You want to have seen their faces. Mind you, the goiter ride at the best of times, 2 hours. So it would take an expert like myself to even gauge that they were startled at all.
14: And that's plenty, Hilly. Well, I took an Aberdeen Angus to the back of the head. I had 4 sides of beef hanging in the back of the rascal. Then I hit that pothole and they all start swinging, don't they, like a Newton's cradle of beef.
10: So what are we going to do about this? This can't go on. Should we draft a strongly worded letter or something of that nature?
14: Oh, we're beyond strongly worded letters, Ranish. I'd already penned several strongly worded letters to the Roads Department. I received very short shrift. Well, in fact, no shrift. I received no shrift.
5: Well, I phoned them several times.
10: Were they strongly worded phone calls?
5: Well, they would have been if I'd managed to speak to anyone. Option 5, I pressed.
10: And were you in receipt of shrift?
5: No, it was 2 hours of womanizer.
10: What do we have to do to get them shrift around here? We are local traders. We provide employment. We provide service.
16: And brass.
14: And chops.
5: And terrapins. And snakes call Michael.
13: Oh, slow it down. Can I, as the minute taker, the taker of minutes, make a suggestion?
10: Dave, the floor is yours. You will receive long shrift.
13: Well, why don't you just go straight to your MP?
10: What, really? Just show up?
13: Aye, Bob Shandy.
14: What? Bob One Twix Shandy?
13: Aye, that's him. Old One Twix. He's got a surgery every Wednesday morning in the old Woolworths.
14: Do you think it'll make a difference?
16: Well, there is an election coming up, etc. He'll be keen to impress. Good shout, Dave.
13: Thanks, Braj F. Present a united front. Go down together. Pull your resources. Braj, chops, snakes and sweets. You can't ignore the combined power of that.
15: Hello, hello. Come in.
17: Hello.
15: Come in. You must be the retailers.
17: Oh, yes, sir.
15: Yes, I got your message. Bras, chops, snakes, and sweets. It's quite the powerhouse. Supergroup even, like a retail travelling Wilburys.
17: Very nice.
14: Oh, Maxie, me, Roy Orbison.
15: Now, tea or coffee? I'm afraid it's supermarket zone. In the bad old days, I might have offered you an Earl Grey or even stretched to a lilt, but the morning minis have rained on my parade. One Twix. One Twix it was. Anyway, sorry, tea or coffee?
17: A cup of tea.
5: I'll have one of you making it.
15: 4 teas? Capital. Janice, if you could do the honours. You'll notice the box of tea bags there, yellow, no frills, the words tea bags emblazoned there in the 18 font, no luxury there, no frivolity. One Twix, honestly. Right, what can I do for you? Always listening.
10: Well, Mr. Shandia, our complaint can be summed up in one word. Potholes.
15: Right. Potholes, is it? Right. Always listening. Have you spoken to the council?
10: Yes, but the council seemed to be withholding shrift on the matter.
15: Right. Well, I do happen to know that the council workmen are very busy dealing with potholes up at the new development at Clay Slaps Road.
16: But there's nothing up there yet. We are working concerns.
14: Yes, they should do our potholes first. I've got chops to sell.
15: Yes, well, it's not as simple as that. We have to prioritise. The new supermarket's going to provide 500 jobs in the local area. We've worked night and fright to lure them here, so they must get priority.
10: What new supermarket?
15: Bojo's is the name of the concern, I believe. A German company.
10: But we have been your constituents for decades, eh? Many is the time that I have salivated your face to my frontage. Do our concerns count for nothing?
15: Of course they do, of course they do, of course they do, of course they do. Always listening. Everyone is equal in the eyes of Bob Shandy.
10: So, you will help us with this?
15: Of course I will. Leave it with me. Ah, that'll be Janice with the teas. Come in, Janice.
5: Oh, that's
15: nice.
5: A lovely gift basket.
15: Very elaborate.
18: It's lovely, isn't it? It's from the Bojo's people. They've sent you the full works this time, eh, Mr. Shandy?
15: I don't know what you're talking about. Shut up, Janice. Always listening.
18: Smashing big bratwurst in there. It's coiled round itself.
10: So, Mr. Shandy, one Twix, more than one gift basket, eh? It would seem that you are in the pocket of Bojo's.
15: Yes, well, it's great to see you all. I've taken your concerns on board, always listening, and you can rest assured that I am always listening. Always listening. Oh, they've gone. What about your tea? I trust I can count on your vote. Is that pumpernickel, Janice?
17: Sorry, boys, I just need to check. Is the air blue in here? Because it certainly blew out there.
13: Why is that?
17: Oh, it's me, Dave. I've turned the air blue with my Rudy Sweary Jeffingtons.
13: What happened?
17: I've just run my rascal into that dirty great pothole.
10: I didn't know you had a rascal, Father.
17: That's why I'm so annoyed. I only just got it. I've still got the plastic sleevings over the seats.
10: What happened to the Astra?
17: Oh, smashed by a falling gargoyle. Occupational hazard, I suppose.
10: Re the pothole, Father. Your worries may soon be over.
17: Really?
10: Oh, yes. The pothole is the first item on the manifesto of the, Dave, pleased to be a trumpet. Thank you. The Lenzi Traders Rainbow Coalition Party.
17: I'm sorry, I'm not aware of that. Is it a soft play area, a prog rock band, something like that?
10: No. It is the latest addition to the political landscape. Work in progress.
13: Aye. Ramesh and the other shopkeepers have decided to combine forces and take on Bob Shandy.
17: Oof! Old One Twix. You know why he's called One Twix, don't you? He was on the train to Westminster and he bought a Twix from the hostess trolley, but he only ate one leg.
13: Well, what's the problem with that? I mean, surely that's why the Twix people provide you with the two Twix legs, to give you the choice.
17: Yes, two things, Dave. Second thing first. Right, number one, he discarded the second leg in full view of the whole carriage. Mrs. Jackson said he did it with a flourish. What kind of public servant throws away a perfectly good leg of Twix?
10: Well, fair point.
17: And number two, he claimed for that Twix from his expenses, which means that you and I paid for that Twix. That's the people's Twix that he's discarded willy-nilly.
10: Well, the age of corruption is over, Father. We fully intend to drain the swamp of this kind of behaviour.
17: Well, I have to say, Ramesh, it's not before time. I've always thought you would make a great MP.
10: Oh, no, not me. No. Hilly has put her shoes in the ring.
17: No. Hilly can't do it. Nobody likes her.
10: Father, Hilly is a friend and a colleague and an upstanding member of this community.
17: She's a pain in the arse is what she is, a gluten bore. Gluten this and gluten that. She'll put people off and she smells of hamsters.
10: Oh, now, come on. That is an occupational hazard.
17: Politics is very unforgiving, Ramesh. It's not like the church. I mean, you can do a stabbing, right, and I can forgive you smashing.
10: But what about Mutton Jeff? He is a popular man, and he doesn't smell of hamsters.
17: Chops.
10: Well, what about Jeff from Bras, etc.? He doesn't smell of anything.
17: No. Non-starter. The denizens of Lenzi won't vote for him. They won't take him seriously. He's made his money out of Bras and sussies and that. Face it, Ramesh. You're the man. What is it the young youngies say? You the man. Everybody likes you. You're polite, concerned. Real concern, I mean. The empathy is pure flying out of you. Riddled with the empathy you are.
13: You're right, Father. I'm putting you forward, Ramesh. Next meeting.
10: I don't know, Dave. Shop is what I know.
13: Well, what's the difference? You'd just be selling ideas rather than Dairy Lee Lunchables.
10: I don't know, Dave.
19: Vote for the Rainbow Coalition. Vote Maju. Vote for the Rainbow Coalition. Vote Maju.
10: Hello? How am I supposed to connect with people from the passenger seat of your Uncle Nitin's Passat? What am I sitting on here? Oh, it's a paracetamol.
20: Brand recognition, Dad. You've got to get the name out there. Think Nike. Think Adidas. Think Apple.
21: Well, I have to say, this is a waste of Marks and Spencer's trouser suit. Glorified chauffeur, that's me.
10: Very smart chauffeur.
21: Why didn't they pick me as leader? I was right up for it.
20: You know why, Hilly. Don't make me say it.
21: Well, I think it's racist.
20: It's not racist.
21: Racist.
20: It's not racist, Hilly.
21: It is racist, just because I can't say nanistacy.
20: Hilly, the word is constituency.
21: I know, but I can't say nanistacy.
22: Hello, Lenzi Rainbow Thingamy Watson Party.
10: Hello, Mrs. Gibb. I trust I can count on your vote on the 23rd of July.
22: Sorry? What are you saying?
10: Oh, this is useless, Alok. Mrs. Gibb is eating our dust and a chomp by the look of things. Right, she's gone now. Right, this is no use. Stop the car, son.
20: What are you doing, Dad?
10: Never mind brand record this thing. I need to connect with my people. Megaphone, please. Excuse me, sir. Can I borrow you for a rolling moment?
23: What?
10: I'll come out. Hello there. Oh, how is your throat?
23: Sorry.
10: No, it's just I'm getting a hint of hall soothers, which, generally speaking, is not a recreational lozenge. How are you?
23: Yeah, I'm a bit throaty, yeah.
10: You have a bit of a throat.
0: Yeah, oh, God, I can't seem to shift it.
10: Right, well, I'm not a doctor or a pharmacist, but can I suggest Vicks?
0: I've tried that, no joy.
10: Ah, yes, but did you put it in a bowl of hot water and then inhale the lovely menthol vapors with a towel over your head?
0: That can't be right.
10: Well, no, don't get me wrong. It will sting initially, and you will look like a newborn owl for a few minutes, but it does the trick all nicey, nicey, nice, nice.
0: I'll give it a whirl. I quite like owls.
10: What's not to like? I wonder, sir, if you have considered how your Votington might be going on the 23rd?
0: No, I can't be dealing with the politics. It's no for me.
10: But there must be something that concerns you.
0: There is something, but, well, it's no political, my muffin.
10: Well, Mr. Guthrie, everything is political, from the birds in the sky to the socks on my legs. Please, spill the beans from the cat.
0: Well, but I'll just tell you, you seem like a nice guy. It's the missus.
10: Mm-hmm.
0: Well, I love her and all that, but the passion's going a wee bit.
10: Right. Are you referring to bedroom action?
0: Yeah. Well, see, the thing is, right, she's a bit plumper than she used to be, but I can't say anything about it because she's dead sensitive.
10: Right, yeah. Tricky one there, yes. Can I ask what is contributing to the increase in your vice girth?
0: It's king-size Mars bars. She's mad for the king-size Mars bars.
10: I see, right. Is this the only chocolate she eats?
0: No. She's always been a fan of the longer chocolates. You know, king-size Mars bars, Snickers, your Toblerones, et al.
10: I see. Well, I may have a solution to your problem.
0: Aye?
10: Yes. Curly Wurlies.
0: Sorry?
10: Curly Wurlies. They're actually longer than a king-size Mars bar, but they are latticed, you see, huh? Latticed. They are basically air. The actual chocolate content is minimal.
0: Aye, right enough. I'm going to give that a go. You're a clever man.
10: So, can I count on your vote?
0: You can. Aye, yeah. Great. See you later.
10: Bye now.
20: How did that go, Dad?
10: Look, it was both amazing and great. I think I might have made a difference there. Lovely buzz. And I use Shop. Ah, maybe this is how I win, Lindsay.
1: Hey, it's busy in here, isn't it? Hello, Sanjay. I'm here for Ramesh's surgery. I've got a neighbour with an enormous plasma and it takes up his whole wall. And I can't help watching what he's watching. And I don't like Noel Edmonds.
2: You'll have to wait. He's already in talks with a couple of deadbeats.
1: Are you his campaign manager, are you?
2: Shut up. Yes.
10: Are you going to budge, Mr. Mandela?
23: No.
10: Are you going to back down, Mrs. Dietz?
1: No way.
10: You see, this is intractable. The two sides can find no common ground. It is like the Middle East. Therefore, we must nip the conflict in the bud.
1: How?
10: Settle it with a game of ping pong.
1: What? I don't play ping pong.
23: Neither do I.
10: Well, exactly. It is a level playing field. You're evenly matched.
23: Oh, yeah. That's fair.
1: Yeah, I suppose it is fair.
10: Yes, and the loser must bow to the winner's demands, huh? No recriminations, no bitterness, no repercussions. This hedge dispute has gone on far too long.
23: Do you know what, Ramesh? You're right. I've been blinded by my hedge anger for far too long.
1: Yes, and I've thrown away 2 months of my life to hedge bitterness.
23: What'd you say, Mrs. D? First to 11?
1: First to 11 it is. Oh, a slight problemette. I don't have a ping pong table.
23: Well, neither do I.
1: Well, that's us back to square one, isn't it?
23: Well, you started it.
10: That. This is not a problem. Mrs. Dietz, do you have a dining table?
1: Oh, yes. I'm not an animal.
10: And is it extendable?
1: Fairly.
10: Then you are in luck. I stock the adjustable ping-pong net bat and ball set. It is not the highest quality, I admit, but it will last a best of three and restore peace to Geggy Quadrant. Problem solved.
24: That's your time, folks.
10: Yes, a local will sort you out with the ping-pong gubbins.
1: Oh, thanks very much, Ramesh.
23: I'm going to granny you, Judah.
10: This was a good idea, wasn't it?
24: Aye. I got the idea from the speed dating. Cuts through the chit-chat to the heart of the matter.
10: Yes, it is both amazing and great, huh? This is the kind of politics I can get into bed with. So, what have we solved today, Dave?
24: Let's see, the hedge dispute there.
10: Are we calling it hedge gate?
24: The answer. Dog mess stroke bandstand gate. Drying days gate. Sock gate.
10: Oh, sock gate. Pulled that one out of the shoe. I felt like Kofi Annan.
24: And the incident where that woman thought that the woman who served her in the bakery was being rude to her, but was in fact distracted by a fly hovering near a Danish, thus possibly rendering it unsellable should it land gate.
10: Oh, that particular gate will need to be concertinaed.
24: Next, please.
3: Hello, Mr. Madju.
10: Hello, Mr. Shandy. What can I help you with?
15: Oh, just a friendly visit. Always listening.
10: Oh, yes?
15: Aye. Nice setup here. Speed surgery. Nice idea.
10: That's a very big of you, Bob. Thank you.
15: Aye. So I just came in to say that it's always nice to welcome a new friend to the political arena. Always listening.
10: Thank you.
15: But you see, all this meet and greet, the baby kissing, it only counts for so much. Local knowledge, that's what it's about. Knowing your constituents.
10: But that is what I am doing. I'm getting to know my constituents.
15: You're not getting me, Ramesh. I know things about people. Things that they might not want other people to know about. Do you get what I'm saying?
10: Do you mean like Mr. Lonsdale's buttock tattoo? I try not to be too judgmental. I mean, many people enjoy the musical stylings of Whitesnake.
15: No, you're not getting me. I know things. You don't get to my position without getting to know a few things along the way. All right, Helly.
4: Hello, Bob.
15: How's the guinea pigs, the chinchillas et al?
4: Oh, you know, surviving.
15: I'm admiring your trouser suit there. Very jazzy. Mind if I asked where you got it?
4: It's Marx's. I got it in Marx's.
15: Oh, yes, that's certainly the word on the street. They've upped their game, haven't they, Marx's? Well, be seeing you. Think about what I said, Ramesh.
10: What did you say, Bob?
15: Politics, Ramesh. It's a dirty game. Shark-infested waters. Always listening. And you're a nice guy. No one would think any less of you if you decided it wasn't for you. You could step down. Before it gets, you know, personal. Just saying, like.
10: Yeah, nice try, Von Twix. I'm in this for the long sprint.
0: Was that a threat, Ramesh?
10: Well, that's it, Dave. The shoes are off. Bob Shandy has upped the stakes. Huh? Time for Ramesh to get down and dirty. We're playing with the big boys now.
6: Question, Ramesh. My downstairs neighbor performs karaoke at 4 in the morning on a school night, and it gets right on my Ingrid Pitts. Naughty downstairs neighbor. Do you have a policy on that?
7: Ladies and gentlemen of the press, can I welcome you to our last press conference before the election? It's my great honour to welcome to the Lil Crate
8: podium,
7: our candidate running on the integrity ticket, Mr. No Twix himself, Ramesh No Twix Madju.
10: Thank you. I trust I can count on your vote on the 23rd, Mrs. Ingle.
25: Janice Miller, Lindsay Trumpet.
10: Yes, Janice.
25: First of all, can I congratulate you on the groundswell of popular support you've gained? You really seem to have connected to the denizens of Lindsay.
10: Well, it's quite simple, Janice. I am always listening.
15: Yes. Very good.
25: I see you're referencing your main opponent there, Bob One Twix Shandy. And speaking of Mr. Shandy, you appear to be running on the No Twix ticket. But I can see 12 Twixes on your chocolate stanchion. And I imagine there's more behind that curtain there. In the interest of transparency, should you not be called Ramesh at least 12 Twixes, Madju?
10: Janice. I am in the business of selling Twixes. Twixes is my business. But I want to be quite clear on this. They are for public sale only. I will not be consuming a Twix and claiming for it as an expense. In any case, the people around here don't want to talk about Twixes. That is just Westminster Village. The Lensedans want to talk about potholes.
22: Quite right!
10: And potholes is an issue that has been criminally ignored by the current This Thing administration.
25: That's very good.
10: Oh, thanks.
26: Lord of MacKillop, the Lindsay scorn.
10: The Lindsay what? The Lindsay scorn? Really? The Lindsay scorn?
26: Sorry, did I say scorn? I meant scene. Lindsay scene. Sorry, I've not had any breakfast. I'd like to ask Hilly Buridan about her smashing trouser suit.
15: Here.
26: Yes, word in the street is she got it from Marx's.
4: That's right, Marx's. I got it from Marx's.
26: That's right, they've really upped their game clothes wise, haven't they?
4: Yes, they have. I get everything there. My smarts, my casuals, my slacks, my separates, my shoes, and of course my undies.
16: Judas, etc.
26: Sorry?
16: Judas, etc. Doesn't matter.
4: Yes, you get some lovely things in Marx's. I know it's a bit more expensive, but to me it's worth it.
26: So you got your trouser suit in Marx's, did you?
4: Have I not just said I did?
26: It's just that you were seen in TK Maxx's.
21: Yes. I was in TK Maxx's, I'll admit it, yes. I was using the toilet. I was caught short. I accidentally ingested gluten. It was in a flapjack. And I'm taking Mims's kitchen to court for that. You can report that in your newspaper.
26: You were seen trying on a powder blue trouser suit in TK Maxx's.
21: I was just trying it on.
20: Can I just ask where you're heading with this line of questioning?
26: I'm already there, Alok. A member of your party has been exposed as a liar.
10: Right, so Hilly bought a trouser suit in TK Maxx's and is telling a friend she bought it in Marx's. This is your greasy smear tricks campaign, is it? Huh? Is this the best you can do, huh, Bob?
15: Glad you asked, Ramesh, because the answer is no. Recognize this?
10: Yes, it is a no-frills ping-pong set. What of it?
15: I believe you used it to settle a dispute between two of my constituents.
21: Not your nanistizens for long, Bob.
10: Thanks, Hilly. Yes, that's right, Von Twix. The ping-pong was used to settle a long-standing local dispute. I believe it went to 3 games, 14-12 in the final game. Mr. Mandela finally succumbing to Mrs. Dyke's vicious backhand.
15: So you admit it, then?
10: Absolutely. I'm proud of it. Proud that my long years of shop can be used in the service of this great community.
21: And it is an immunity.
10: Yes, it is an immunity.
15: Oh, so you're proud that you used your position of privilege and power to sell this table tennis set from your own shop.
21: Is this true, Ramesh?
10: Absolutely not, Janice. No money changed hands.
15: Not what I heard, Ramesh. I heard it was a fiver for the ping-pong set. I also heard that you sold 4 other ping-pong sets to resolve other local disputes.
10: But they were all gratis.
15: And what of Big Purple One's gate?
21: Big Purple One's gate?
10: There is no gate. It was just Big Purple One's. I gave Jagan Street 20 Big Purple One's to place on the wheelie bins to encourage prawn collection.
15: You mean you sold them?
10: That is a lie. A downright lie. You can ask anyone here. Nobody charged for those items.
20: Actually, Dad...
10: Oh, look.
24: Big Purple One's Gate. Oh, it's official. They've called it Big Purple One's Gate in the paper. The Lansey Rainbow Coalition party collapsed in farce yesterday after party leader Ramesh Madhu was implicated in bribery of council workers.
10: Bin men. It was sweeties for bin men.
24: And profiting from local disputes in what has come to be known as the ping-pong sets for cash and then votes affair.
20: Sorry, Dad, but someone comes to the counter and asks for a ping-pong set. I charge them for a ping-pong set. It's a shop.
10: I don't blame you, Alok. If this is what politics is about, then I wash my socks of it.
24: Well, if it's any consolation, Ramesh, you would have made a smashing MP.
10: It does seem that way, doesn't it? But you know what, Dave? I prefer it this way, in the shop. Shop is what I know. I can make a difference here.
20: One nanistocent at a time.
10: Morning, sir.
3: Morning. Is this all the Cuddly Wunnies you've got?
10: No, there's a 24-pack behind the curtain there.
3: I'll take the lot of them.
10: Oh, it's yourself, Mr. Guthrie, isn't it?
3: The very same.
10: So, how are you getting on with the old ball and wife?
3: Oh, it's like a second honeymoon. The way it's flying off her.
10: Good, good, good. I'm glad I was able to help someone.
3: Aye. Oh, I'm sorry to hear about the old ping-pong for votes gate.
10: Yes, it was unfortunate. Mm.
3: Oh, by the way, I was with you all the way on the pothole ticket.
10: Really?
3: Well, I've got a vested interest, because that's my business. Council, roads department, pothole division. We're going to make a start in your pothole now, if that's all right.
10: Really? What, you're going to fix the pothole? But now?
3: Aye. Well, your advice really helped me out, so... Well, I thought I'd return the favour. Got the boys with me. What are set?
24: Hey, there you are, Ramesh. Mission accomplished, and you never even had to enter public office.
3: Well, we would have been here sooner, but we've been tied up at the new development at the Clay Slaps.
10: Yes, yes, Bojo's. Yes, we know all about that.
3: Aye, well, that's your pal Bob Shandy's doing. He's been very keen for us to finish, you know. Never mind one Twix. He was handing them out to the workers like they were going out of style at both ends. The air was thick with Twixes, like a Twix storm it was.
10: Hmm. Bob, Twix Storm Shandy has a nice ring to it, doesn't it?
24: Aye, it's quite ear-catching, yes.
10: Yes, yes. Pass me the phone, Dave.
5: Bags, Mags and Bags with Ramesh, played by Sanjeev Kohli, Dave by Donald McCleary, Alok by Sushil Kumar, Sanjay by Omar Raza, Father Henderson by Gerard Kelly, Bob Shandy by Ron Donoghue, Mutton Jeff by Sean Scanlon, Hilly Bjordine by Kate Brailsford, Jeff etc. by Stephen McNichol, Mrs. Gibb by Marjorie Hogarth and Guthrie by Tom Urie, with other voices provided by the cast. The producer was Gus Beattie. Bags, Mags and Bags is a comedy unit production for BBC Radio 4.
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1: You know, some marmalades get some of their tang from added flavoring. 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

0: There you are, madam. If you have any complaint, don't hesitate to return it. We'll exchange it without question, provided you have the receipt, you haven't worn it, and it's not creased.
1: Captain Peacock.
2: Yes, Mr. Harmon.
1: Well, you told me not to come on the floor when the store was open without attracting your attention first.
2: That is quite correct, Mr. Harmon.
1: Oh, I see I've attracted your attention.
2: Go back. You've not had my permission.
1: Does that mean you don't want the first prize in Grace Bubba's lucky lottery what your department has won?
2: What was that?
1: I'm proud to tell you and pleased that you are now the proud possessor of a box at Convent Garden for six personages for the valet. There is the ticket.
0: Oh, how wonderful.
3: Well, last time I had a box at Covent Garden, it was on my head and full of cauliflower.
2: Oh, no. There are the tickets for your counter, Mr. Klein. And there are yours, Miss Brahms.
0: Thank you.
2: Oh, Miss Brahms, where's Mrs. Slocum?
0: Oh, she's in the fitting room taking off her coat.
2: We've been open for nearly 6 minutes, Miss Brahms. Go and get her.
0: Yes, sir. You're not drinking at this hour.
4: Of course I'm not, Miss Brahms. I'm just taking my slimming pill. Only I've run out of water. And I can't bear neat gin.
0: Why don't you take the pill with the plain tonic?
4: Oh, I can't stand the taste of tonic. That's why I'm putting gin and lemon in.
0: Captain Peacock wants to see you.

0: got a complaint customer. She brought one of them ribbed cardigans and it shrunk.
1: Oh, not another one.
0: Yeah, and it's your customer and all.
1: Leave it to me, Miss Brahms. I'm just in the mood. Now, madam, and what's the trouble?
2: Well, look at this. I followed the washing instructions to the letter, and look what's happened. And look at the label. It says quite distinctly, non-shrink. Madam. I have here the identical garment. There. You see? Compare the labels. The label hasn't shrunk. You can't have a refund.
3: I assume that the instructions apply to the cardigan.
2: Did you?
1: Well, hard cheese.
3: I'm going to take your name.
1: I'm sorry, madam. We're not allowed to give names.
3: Well, in that case, I shall remember your face.
0: Yeah, that was a bit hard, wasn't it?
1: Well, I'm fed up with them all. Complain, complain, complain. And she just caught me on a bad morning.
0: Did you spend last night on the booze?
1: Certainly not, Miss Brahms. I just thought I'd sleep better if I had a nightcap. I mean, you know I've been having these strange dreams lately.
0: Still about Mr. Humphreys?
1: Yes. He's different in my dreams. I'm beginning to see him in quite a new light.
0: Have you said anything to him?
1: No, but I do feel sometimes when I look at him that he knows something.
4: Hey, up. She's looking at you again.
5: I know. I can feel the hair standing up on the back of my neck.
4: Do you think she wants something?
5: I hope not. Do you know, I can't think what's come over her. I've only got to give her the slightest hint of a smile, and she goes all wobbly at the knees. Watch this. See what I mean?
1: Oh, Miss Brahms. He smiled at me.
0: Well, it was only a little one.
1: Well, it's only 9:30. Anyway, last night, me and Mrs. Axelby went down to the Green Man for a quiet drink. Well, we hadn't had anything to eat, so we just had a couple of bags of pork scratchings and some bacon-flavoured crisps. And one of the crisps got stuck in my throat. And do you know, it took 3 or 4 gin and tonics to shift it. And I think that one of those crisps was bad. Because when I got outside at 11:30, I felt quite dizzy.
0: What time did you go into the pub for your nightcap?
1: About 7:45. But do you know what I think happened? I think my body temperature dropped. Anyway, I hung on to this lamppost and we sang songs to keep us warm.
0: Bet you were glad when the bus arrived.
1: Well, the first one didn't stop. And I know he saw me, because I lifted up my skirt and stuck my leg out. Just in case, you know. And he put his foot down and he drove straight past us.
0: So you had to get on the next one?
1: No, but the one after that stopped. Ooh, and the conductor was cheeky. Do you know, the bus was completely empty, but he made us go upstairs. So when I got off, I took his number.
0: Oh, well, I hope you wrote it down.
1: I didn't need to. It's on his hat.
5: Is she still looking at me?
4: No. Now, go on, tell us about the rave-up you had last night.
5: Well, it wasn't really a rave-up. It finished quite early. So about 6 of us went back to this bloke's flat that's got this video recorder, you see. I know he belongs to one of these adult X-rated video libraries.
4: Oh, I've heard about those.
5: Yeah. Well, he gets a discount being a theological student. Anyway, I wondered what happened. You see, he pressed the button and bang, the screen went blank.
4: Oh, so you went home?
5: No. The sound was working, so we listened to that. But whatever they were doing must have been outside, because I heard a lot of wind and shouting.
4: I expect it was an orgy.
5: That's what I thought, yes. Especially when I heard some voice say, Mary Rose has turned over and I can see her bottom. Then a voice shouted, I want to see every man bent over an oar. I was just about to take my mother home when I heard this other voice say, which way do you want us to row, Mr. Baines? And I realised it was the Oneiden line.
6: Where's Mrs. Slocum now?
0: Oh, she's in the ladies fixing her makeup.
6: She's hardly been at her comfort at all this morning.
0: Well, to tell the truth, and I don't like telling tales, but I'm very worried about her.
6: I must say her behaviour has been a little strange lately.
0: Well, she says her nerves are bad. She's been having these disturbing nights.
6: You mean disturbed nights?
0: No, disturbing. She's got this man on her mind and she keeps dreaming about him. You know, erotic dreams.
6: Really? Yes, they do fantasize at that age, don't they?
0: Oh, yeah. I've got an aunt what's got the hots for Richard Baker.
6: Who has Mrs. Slocum got the hots for?
0: You'll never believe it.
6: Who?
0: Mr. Humphreys.
6: Really? Yes, they do fantasize at that age, don't they? Has she told him about this?
0: Well, not in so many words, but every so often she drops him a little hint. Look, watch.
4: Look, here she comes.
5: Oh, you deal with her, Mr. Klein, will you?
7: Oh. Was there something you wanted, Mrs. Slocum?
1: Well, I want to buy a present for a rather special gentleman.
7: Ah, well, what do you have in mind? Ties, handkerchiefs, socks?
1: Oh, they're not very romantic, Mr. Klein.
7: How about a nice pair of wide fronts?
1: Shut up! Well, I have wondered about a pair of gloves to keep his hands warm. Oh, he has such artistic hands.
7: And what kind of gloves did you have in mind, then?
1: Well, just show me what you've got.
7: Size?
1: Well, about Mr. Humphrey's size.
7: Oh. Mr. Humphreys, Mrs. Slocum wants to try your hand for size.
5: It's very busy brushing a hat at the moment, Mr. Clark.
4: I'll do that, Mr. Humphreys.
5: Thank you, Mr. Spooner. I shall remember that kindness.
7: Here we are. Chinese rabbit, English mole, Venezuelan Scotch terrier, kangaroo, chamois, leather, plastic, string, wool, and, if you'll pardon the expression, pigskin. What sort of personality does the gentleman have?
1: Suede.
7: Suede. Ah, well, here we are. Beautiful suede, inside and out. Try them on, Mr. Humphreys. Ah, now that is a beautiful glove. Just feel it, Mrs. Slocum. You know, I always say, a glove like that really sets a hand off.
4: I think it set her off.
7: We have it in three shades, you know. What colouring does the gentleman have?
1: Well, fair, wavy hair, startling blue eyes, and a strong, sensitive chin.
4: I wonder why she didn't mention the gap in the teeth.
5: Mr. Spooner, get a broom. Stop room needs sweep.
7: I take it then you'll settle for these.
1: Yes, put them on my account.
7: It's £22.
1: Oh, when you've lost your heart to the man of your dreams, what's £22?
7: £22 is the price of the gloves, plus VAT, minus staff discount. Would you like me to gift wrap them?
1: No, just leave them on him.
7: You like some sugar in your black coffee, Mr. Humphreys?
5: No, thank you, Mr. Klein. I'll have it neat. I need something to calm my nerves.
0: She put it into words, then?
5: No, she put it into a pair of gloves.
6: Where has she got to?
0: She's gone to the pub for a...
6: Oh.
5: You know, I'd no idea any of this was happening.
0: She's had a thing about you for weeks. That's why she's been it in the bottle.
5: Why didn't you tell me?
0: Well, I thought it would wear off.
7: She's a fine woman. There's a lot of love going to waste there.
5: First time I felt sorry for a cat.
4: I expect it's a new experience for you, Mr. Humphreys.
5: On the contrary, Mr. Spooner. Quite a lot of ladies have thought twice about me. The trouble is, it's usually the second thought that puts them off.
7: You know, it seems to me that if we're not very careful, we're going to have an alcoholic on our hands.
6: I think the best way of dealing with the situation is to find someone else on whom she can lavish her affection. But that might take her mind off Mr. Humphreys.
7: It's very difficult, you know. When I was a young man, there was this girl with frizzy hair and staring eyes and fat ankles. And every morning when I got to the station, she was there, staring at me. And then she'd get in the compartment and sit right opposite me, staring. And every night it was the same thing.
5: How did you get rid of her?
7: I didn't. I married her. And now the frizzy hair's gone grey and thin. The eyes stare out from behind big, thick spectacles.
6: What about the ankles?
7: Don't mention the ankles.
0: I think Captain Peacock's got the right idea.
4: What sort of a mug are you conning to taking notes of that old trout?
6: Spooner, If you continue to speak in that way about a senior member of staff, you'll go and sit at another table.
0: Mrs. Slocum might be an old trout, but she's got a lot of nice sides to her.
7: Like what?
0: Well, she's very kind when she hasn't been hitting the bottle.
6: She's not as fat as she was.
5: You're quite right, Captain Peacock. There's definitely traces there of when she used to be quite a nice-looking woman.
0: Trouble is, she's lonely.
6: Well, if she's lonely, she ought to advertise in one of these contact magazines.
0: Oh, no, she's too much pride for that.
5: Well, we could do it for her. We could send them in, get the replies and pass them on to her. I'll write it all down. How would you describe her?
8: Old bat seeks comfortable tree to hang in.
6: I shan't tell you again, Mr. Spiller.
5: I think petite lady.
8: Oof, hardly petite.
5: Well, she will be by the time she's finished her swimming pills. Petite lady with own home seeks kind, understanding male companion of the opposite sex.
8: That's a waste of words. If he's a male companion, he must be of the opposite sex.
5: In my experience, it's better to be safe than sorry.
6: You have to state what her interests are. They always put that.
5: What are her interests?
0: Pubs and that pussy of hers.
5: Well, to save any misunderstanding, I'll just put pubs. There. That's a pub. Now then, we'll get the replies, vet them, and pass them on to her.

0: expect you've been wondering what's happened to me. Well, I just popped into the pub for a packet of cigarettes, and on the way back, as I was passing the beauty parlor, they literally dragged me in and insisted that I try this on Apro. And you know, as soon as I got it on, everybody said how it suited me.
1: All you need to do now is take all your clothes off, get on a white horse, and you could ride to the streets of Coventry as the bride of Frankenstein. All right, I'm going. But I'd like to state here and now that I'm being victimised for my opinions, and I shall complain to the Council for Civil Liberties.
2: Since you've spent most of the coffee break taking on civil liberties, I don't fancy your chances.
0: Thank you, Captain Peacock.
3: Mrs. Slocum, you've not bought that wig, have you?
0: Well, no, but the sales girl said that as soon as I put it on, the years seem to just drift away.
1: Wear it round the other way, they'll be right out of sight. I'll pick Poppy out by the fire exit. How long was it since you put that ad in that magazine?
4: Well, let me see, what she bought me. She bought me a pair of gloves, silk hanky, a pair of socks, some aftershave, a writing pad, some envelopes, a pair of shorty pyjamas. I'd say about 10 days.
1: Shouldn't we have been hearing something by now?
4: Oh, I got some replies last night. I phoned one man. He sounded quite nice. He's coming in on his way to work this morning to be introduced.
1: And what about the others?
4: Well, my mother came back and I couldn't very well sit there on the phone talking to strange men saying, hello, you don't know me, but I went round to the post office. I've sent telegrams to everybody. I've told them to come in here, ask for me, and I'll introduce them.
2: Good morning, Sam.
5: Good morning.
2: Are you being Sam?
5: Mr. Humphreys.
2: Ah, he's over there, sir. Mr. Humphreys, a gentleman for you.
4: Good morning, sir.
5: Good morning.
4: What's it to be?
5: Well, who knows, young man? Probably the happiest day of my life.
4: Beg your pardon?
5: Oh, well, I've come about the lady in the advert.
4: Oh, yes. Oh. She's behind you on the lady's counter.
5: Oh, really? Oh, sorry. Yeah. Which one? The one on the left or the one on the right?
4: And the one on the left.
5: On the left. Oh, yes.
4: Can you see?
5: Yes, thank you. Good morning.
4: Cross him up for a start.
0: Yeah. Now, pass those tights down to me, Miss Brahms. I'm going to shove them all into this bottom drawer.
6: I could do that for you.
0: No, I'm better doing it. It takes me mind off other things.
1: Blimey, look what's arrived.
4: I should never have described her as petite.

0: out. She's smiling at you again.
1: I'm not looking.
0: We'll have to in a minute. She's coming over.
1: I'll tell you another thing. I'm not sitting next to her at the opera house. No, otherwise I'm not going.
2: How are you this morning, Mr. Humphreys?
1: Bright-eyed and bushy-tailed, Mrs. Slocum.
2: You've broken my dream. Last night I dreamt that you were Squirrel Nutkin. And I was a little lady squirrel. And you'd built you a house halfway up a oak tree.
1: Was it thatched in dandelion leaves?
2: How did you guess?
1: I never use anything else.
2: Well, anyway, in my dream, I climbed up the tree and I knocked on your little door. And you pretended you weren't in, so I had to kick it down. And there you were, hiding behind your acorn. What do you suppose that means?
1: It means I've got to build it a damn sight higher next year.
2: I do love a man with a sense of humour. I always say if a man can make you laugh, everything else will follow.
1: In my case, Mrs. Slocum, it may be a very long way behind.
2: I brought these for you. I thought they'd be lovely in front of a little log fire.
1: I haven't got a log fire.
2: Haven't you? Oh, I know where there's a lovely one.

0: Mrs. Slocum, would you be good enough to return to your own counter? Mr. Humphreys is not here for idle chit-chat. He is here to serve customers.
1: In that case, I'll have a size 48 nightshirt.
2: Size 48? That's big enough for two.
1: Exactly.
3: Yes, yes. Well, I appreciate that as colleagues of Mrs. Slocum, you have been trying to cover for her. But it's been plain to me for some time that she's not been herself. As witness these letters of complaint from customers, calling her a crabby old cow, and a tetchy old trout, and a miserable old bat. Captain Peacock, in all your experience, have you ever known one of our employees to be described like that?
0: Not by a customer, sir.
3: Well, the reason for all this becomes clear upon the discovery of these items. Gin and... gin and... gin again. Now, where is she now?
0: Perhaps she's still having lunch, sir.
3: Captain Peacock, she hasn't even been into the canteen. Enter.
4: We found Mrs. Slocum, sir. She was in the four-hour bar next door.
3: No.
4: I think it temporarily slipped her mind what the time was and where she worked.
1: Mr. Rumbold, I hope you're not labouring under the misapprehension that I was in there boozing. I only popped in to buy a packet of crisps.
3: Mrs. Slocum, without doubting your word for one moment, would you mind blowing into this bag?
1: Certainly, Mr. Rumbold.
3: And I must warn you that your whole future at Grace Brothers may depend upon the result.
5: Only another 100 yards to go.
6: Keep at it, Mr. Grace.
5: Oh, there we are.
6: I've got a surprise for you. You've been doing it on your own for the last 5 minutes.
5: Oh, you get used to that sort of thing at my time of life.
6: Come along. You should be feeling fit and healthy now.
5: Oops. Oh, come in.
4: There's a bloke outside wants to sell you a medical chair.
5: A medical chair? What's that do?
4: Well, it's electrically operated and it sort of relaxes your limbs. Like, you sit in it, switch on, and it makes you do this.
5: I do that anyway. Tell him to go away.
4: Oh, all right. Go away.
7: Mr. Grace, The first floor say if you want them to wait outside any longer, could they have coffee and sandwiches?
5: Oh, tell them to come in.
7: Come in.
0: After you, Miss Grant.
5: Rumbold, get in here immediately and bring that medical report with you. Well, get on with it.
3: Yes, sir. As Mrs. Slocum's behaviour was so at variance with her normal character, we had the case examined by an eminent psychiatrist. And, well, sir, what in effect he says is that Mrs. Slocum appears to have built up a fantasy world for herself. And in this world, she's deluded herself that she's in love with Mr. Humphreys. Now, as Mr. Humphreys has failed to respond, understandably...
2: Very understandably.
3: Mrs. Slocum was taken to the bottle.
5: I didn't need to pay £100 to hear that. What's the cure?
3: Well, sir, the psychiatrist says that in his experience, when fantasy turns into reality, it often fades away.
5: Ah, in other words, if Mr. Humphreys had a go at her, she'd run a mile.
3: Yes, sir.
5: There's no problem then, is there, Mr. Humphreys?
2: Well, I must confess, Mr. Grace, I would find it very difficult.
5: Well, just pretend she's that girl that I get so excited about in Dallas. What's her name?
6: Sue Ellen.
5: Oh, my leg's gone.
2: Thinking about Sue Ellen wouldn't necessarily help me. How about J.R.?
7: Like that when you think about J.R.?
2: No, it's not him, it's that hat.
3: Well, sir, the fact remains that if Mr. Humphreys could steel himself to, as it were, make a bold advance, the shock might cure her.
0: As I'm sure none of us wants to lose Mrs. Slocum.
7: Oh, no, we're all very fond of her.
2: So I'd have to find the right place and the right moment.
8: How about in the box at the ballet tonight? You can pretend it's the back row of the pictures.

0: you know, get in there, whee!
1: It'll be better at Covent Garden because the usherettes there don't have torches, so you can get in there and wee hey.
2: What ballet are you going to see?
3: The Nutcracker Suite.
4: Quickly. Be as quick as you can. We've missed the beginning.
5: Oh, I'm very sorry, Captain Peacock, but I had to have another drink. I've got this awful dry feeling at the back of my throat. I think it's the new perfume I'm wearing.
4: When are the nutcrackers coming on?
3: That's the big one at the end.
0: Oh, she isn't all. I'd noticed her.
3: No, I mean that ballet's in the second half of the programme.

0: dog that jumped high.
1: Oh, look what's just come on. Isn't he handsome?
2: Yes, sir. That's Noblakov. He's very big in Russia.
3: He's pretty big here, too.
1: Why is he twiggling her around like that, making her dizzy?
2: That's called a pirouette. And that's called an entrechat.
1: What's that?
2: Well, it's French. All the terms in ballet are in French. The entre, as in entre nous, means between.
1: And what's the other bit?
2: Well, chat, pronounced cha, means,
0: Oh, I know what that means. It's French for pussy.
3: When you see what he's doing to her, it must mean something else.
4: Shh, be quiet.
5: Have they all forgotten the words?
4: No. They don't have words in ballet, you ignorant buck.
1: Why's she wagging her finger at him like that?
2: She's rejecting his advances.
1: Oh, she'd have to do a damn sight more than that in Catford.
3: This is the famous pas de deux.
5: I know what pas de deux means. Father of twins.
2: Stop. Stop, Humphreys. I don't want to spoil your evening, but we set you next to Mrs. Slocum for a purpose.
3: You have spoiled my evening.
6: What do I have to do?
1: Act like the man of her dreams and give her knee the tickle.
6: How do you mean?
1: Like this. Go on.
3: I think her leg's gone to sleep.
1: But give it a squeeze like this. Go on, then.
3: I'm sorry, my mind was wandering. No.
1: We'll have to take it a stage further.
3: How do I take it a stage further?
1: Like this.
3: I can't do that to Mrs. Slocum.
1: Well, take her hand and do this.
3: Miss Brock! Where did you learn to do that?
1: In Catford. Now, get on with it.
3: She's dropped off.
2: Surely she hasn't been drinking in the box.
3: No, out of it. Liqueur chocolates.
2: Well, Mr. Humphreys, it would seem that for the moment your problems are over.
3: On the contrary, Captain Peacock, they're just beginning.

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1: This week, Billy Bunter on trial. Billy Bunter's eyes popped.
2: Wow! Oh, crikey!
1: The number one study in The Remove had quite an unusual aspect. In the first place, it was spotlessly tidy, which was rather uncommon at Greyfriars School. In the second place, the table was laid for tea, but evidently not for an ordinary everyday tea. It was laid for a spread of unaccustomed magnificence. It was a feast of the gods that was toward in number one study.
2: I say, you fellows, I say, that looks, a topping spread. Lots of fellows coming over, are there?
1: Harry Wharton stared at the fat owl.
3: Only one, Wingate of the Sixth. It's rather a special occasion, having the captain of the school to tea.
1: Bunter's eyes and spectacles lingered lovingly on the tea table. He seemed unable to tear himself away from that beatific vision of almost unlimited tuck.
2: Oh, Lord!
1: Harry Wharton glanced at his watch.
3: Ah, just five. Wingate's due at 5:30. Everything's ready, I think, eh, Bob?
4: Every jolly old thing. Now let's get out.
2: I say, Cherry.
4: Hello. You still there, fatty, waiting to be rolled away like a barrel? Out, Bunter, you fat, foozling lump.
2: Beast!
1: Bunter rolled down the passage to the landing. There he sat down by the banisters. 2 or 3 minutes later, Harry Wharton and co. passed him. He waited until they were out of sight, then almost shot into the removed passage to the door of number one study. Grinning, Billy Bunter turned the door handle.
2: No! Beasts! They've locked it!
1: He glared at that door. It was really a wonder that the glare he bestowed upon it did not crack his spectacles. But the door was locked, the spread was inside the study, and Bunter was outside. Only a few feet away, but solid oak intervened. So near, and yet so far.
2: Oh, crikey! Suppose a fellow could get another key. Then one... Oh! And a fellow could, perhaps. Fisher T. Fish has got a huge bunch of keys in his study.
1: Bunter blinked into number 14 study. Fisher T. Fish was busy.
2: I say, Fishy, I want you to lend me...
3: Forget it.
2: Only a bunch of keys.
3: Okay, that'll be 2 of your English pence.
2: Okay. Now, look, I'll settle later. Okay,
3: hey, what do you know? Travel, you fat clam, and shut that door behind you.
2: Oh, come on. I'm expecting a postal order, old chap.
3: I sure said travel.
2: Oh, look here, you beast.
3: Yet.
1: Fisher T. Fish picked up a cushion. Without waiting for the cushion, Billy Bunter banged the door shut. Then he rolled down the passage to his own study, number 7. Bunter had remembered that Peter Todd, his study mate, had lines on hand for Mr. Quelch, so Toddy would be in. Minutes were passing, and there really was no time to lose.
2: I say, Toddy, old chap!
4: Conticuere omnes.
2: What?
4: Intentique ora tene bant in de toro paper.
2: Oh, for goodness sake, Peter, shut up that rot for a minute!
4: Aeneas sic orsus.
2: Will you lend me something till my postal order comes?
4: Troianos ut opes et lamentabile regnum.
2: It's only tuppence.
4: Did you say tuppence?
2: Yes.
1: Peter was not surprised that Bunter wanted to borrow something. Billy Bunter was a borrower of deadly skill. But he was surprised by the moderation of the sum. Bunter was not accustomed to dealing coppers.
4: Did you say tuppence?
2: Yes, old chap. I mean, if you've just got some coppers you don't want...
4: I haven't.
2: Oh, no. I say, old chap.
4: I've got some I do want.
2: You silly ass. Look here, just lend me a measly tuppence, will you, please?
4: Yes, if you will shut that door. Catch. And keep your face on the other side of it.
2: Thanks, Toddy, old man.
4: Push off.
2: Fishy, I say fishy.
3: Oh, you again, you pesky pie can. I guess...
2: Fishy, here's your money. No, Don't hand over the keys. Come on, quick, quick, quick.
3: Here you are. Hey. Now, mind you don't lose any of them keys, boy.
2: Oh! I got the keys.
1: Bunter arrived at the door of Harry Wharton's study. He cast a cautious blink around before he commenced operations. The coast was clear. 5:15 chimed from the clock tower as Bunter jammed key after key into the lock and jerked it out again. In another 15 minutes, the famous five would be back, accompanied by their honoured and distinguished guest. At last, at long last, there was a click, which was music to Bunter's fat ears. The fat owl blinked through his big spectacles at the well-spread table. For one moment, he feasted his eyes, but it was only for one moment. The next, he was feasting the inner Bunter. In a few minutes, the ham and the hard-boiled eggs had disappeared. Meringues and eclairs followed, going down like oysters. Then Bunter paused. He was reluctant to pause, but there was danger in the air. With his mouth full and his plump jaws working busily, Bunter crammed a last meringue into his capacious mouth, and taking the big cake under a fat arm, he rolled out of the study and shut the door after him. Something had to be done about Bunter. A crowd of fellows were in the rag after tea, listening to Harry Wharton.
3: In view of the circumstances, I propose a form trial.
5: Yeah, absolutely. I should say so.
3: We're going to scrangle the fat scrounger.
5: Scrounger,
3: all the same, Bull. As captain over the remove, I must insist Bunter have a fair trial by all the form.
5: No.
3: Yes, first of all, we've got to appoint a judge. Oh. Who's going to be judge?
5: Morley.
3: Here. Wake up, Morley. You're wanted.
6: Huh? I wasn't asleep. I heard what all you fellows were saying.
3: You're going to be judge, Morley.
6: Eh? Judge what?
3: Bunter's up for a form trial, you yawning ass, and you are going to sit as judge.
6: Oh, all right, I'll find him guilty. What's the charge?
3: The charge will be made when he comes before the court. Bunter's entitled to a defending counsel, too, if anybody feels like sticking up for him.
5: No,
3: does anybody?
6: I'll do it.
3: Why, soddy, you tick. You jolly well know that he did it just as much as we all do.
7: I shall do my best for my client, as a lawyer is bound to do. I hope to be able to prove that he is spotlessly innocent.
3: No, when you jolly well know he's guilty.
7: Certainly, that's what a lawyer's for.
5: Well, look, I fancy the jury are going to see to that. I mean, come on, we're all on the jury. And I can jolly well tell you, we're going to find him guilty.
7: I shall. As defending counsel, object to that member of the jury. Vernon Smith is prejudiced against my client and not qualified to sit on the jury. What? As a point of law...
3: Hold on. The judge can overrule counsel's objection. Morley, will you overrule Toddy's objection?
7: Certainly. What does he object to? What does he object to?
3: Yeah, that's settled then now. We're all ready. And, the court is in session. Except for the jolly old prisoner. Now we shall have to wait for that fat villain to crawl out of his hideout.
2: Beast! Oh, crikey, you fellows, you know I didn't do it. I don't even know what it was anyway.
3: Quiet. The court is now open. Mr. Bull will now open the proceedings with a speech for the prosecution.
2: No!
3: Well, look here.
7: I rise on a point of order. First of all...
3: Shut up, Toddy. Your turn comes next. If you've got anything to say for that fat, foozling scrounger...
7: First of all, you have to ask the prisoner whether he pleads guilty or not guilty.
3: Oh, by gum, so you do. I forgot that bit. Prisoner at the bar...
2: Oh, really? Come on, chaps.
3: Do you plead guilty or not guilty?
2: No, beast!
3: No. Silence in court. The prisoner at the bar will answer, or he will be booted.
2: Ow!
3: Are you guilty or not guilty?
2: Yes.
3: Uh-huh.
2: Look, I ain't guilty of anything. Look, I never went into the study at all. And I never touched anything.
3: No, that'll do, you fat villain. We all know you're jolly well guilty, but you're going to have a fair trial. Go it, Johnny. Mr. Bull. That fat,
8: tuck-hunting twerp.
7: Your lordship, I object to such an expression as tuck-hunting twerp, applied to my client by my learned friend opposite, as liable to prejudice the minds of the jury. I trust that your lordship will uphold my objection.
6: Eh? What are you calling me your lordship for, you fathead?
7: You're the judge, you silly ass. I mean, your silly lordship.
8: Look here. Doesn't every man here know that Bunter is a tuck-hunting twerp?
7: I submit that what everybody knows is not evidence, your lordship. My learned friend opposite will kindly allude to my client as Mr. Bunter.
2: I say thanks, Toddy.
8: Oh, all right. Mr. Bunter sneaked a spread from number one study yesterday afternoon. An old Wingate who was coming to tea had to go away without any. The accused is known all over Greyfriars as a pincher of other fellows' tuck.
2: I say!
8: There's hardly a man in the room who hasn't kicked him for it. But has it done him any good? It hasn't. I've walloped him with a cricket stump myself, and the very next day he had a bag of tarts out of me study.
2: Oh, I tell you I didn't! I never touched that bag of tarts! Anyway, there are only four tarts in it.
8: Silence in court. Prisoner at the bar.
2: Yes?
8: Shut up.
2: Beast!
8: He had my tarts, and he's had something from every study in the remove. What he wants is a jolly heavy sentence to teach him how to behave. That's my case, and I demand the heaviest sentence that it is in the power of this court to pass.
6: Okay, I sentence him.
8: Hold on, Morley. Huh? You haven't heard the defence yet, you ass, and the jury haven't found him guilty yet.
6: Oh, my mistake. Carry on. I'm ready to sentence him as soon as you fellas ready.
2: Oh, really, Morley?
8: Shut up, Bunter.
6: Yeah, shut up, Bunter.
8: Go it, Toddy.
7: Your lordship and gentlemen of the jury, my client stands accused of abstracting comestibles.
8: Snooping talk!
7: Of abstracting comestibles, and I trust to be able to clear him of this absurd, this frivolous charge.
8: You jolly well know he did it.
7: I appeal to your lordship to rule that my learned friend opposite is not entitled to interrupt counsel's speech.
6: Oh, yeah. Pack it up, Johnny.
7: I thank your lordship. No one saw Mr. Bunter snooping the tuck? I mean, abstracting the comestibles? Tuck was missing, but none of the missing tuck was found upon my client. My client, according to his statement, never went near the study from which the comestibles were abstracted. It is admitted that in such matters his reputation is far from good.
2: Oh, really, Toddy?
7: But the jury must banish from their minds all considerations of previous convictions which carry no weight in the present proceedings. My client must be judged on the evidence, and I submit that there is no evidence.
2: Hear, hear!
7: If the prosecution can produce any such evidence, I shall be glad to hear it. Otherwise, I demand the discharge of my client by this court without a stain on his character.
2: Yeah, yeah! Bravo! Oh, brilliant, Doddy! Quick!
7: All right. I will now sentence the prisoner at the bar.
8: Hold on, Morley, you ass. Can't you wait for the jury to find him guilty?
6: Oh, God, yeah. Go ahead and find him guilty, then.
8: The jury will now consult on their verdict.
2: I say, you fellows, oh, come on.
8: The prisoner at the bar will shut up.
2: Beast!
5: My lord, we find the prisoner of the bar guilty on this charge, and the verdict is unanimous.
2: Oh, crikey!
6: Oh, good. I suppose I can sentence him now. What, Wharton?
8: Let me see. I think you have to ask him first whether he has anything to say before sentence is passed on him.
6: Oh, all right. Prisoner at the bar, have you anything to say before sentence is passed on you?
2: Yes, I certainly do. I never did it.
6: Shut up, Bunter. Prisoner of the bar, you have been found guilty by a jury of your peers, and a jolly good verdict too, in my opinion.
8: Yeah.
2: Jolly rotten
6: it
2: verdict.
6: It is now my duty to pass sentence upon you.
2: Oh, come on, look at you, beast.
6: I sentence you to be sent to Coventry by the whole form and barred by every man in the remove till you learn to behave like a decent Greyfriars man.
2: Beast!
6: And, in addition, to be kicked out of the rag. Every fellow here putting in at least one kick.
2: No! Yeah, crikey! Yeah. Oh, I say, you fellow! Yeah. Oh, no!
8: Go do it, you men!
2: Get stuck in! Ouch! Oh! Ah! Oh! Yarrow!
1: You've been listening to Billy Bunter by Frank Richards with Tim Brooke Taylor, Graham Garden, and Bilotti. The producer was Melanie Miller. Billy Bunter is a Rewind production for Radio 2.

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1: 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Orange juice.
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1: 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Thank you.
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1: Will you have a polo, dear Liza? 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

Presenting Arthur Haynes, Nicholas Parsons, and Patricia Hayes in sketches by Johnny Strait, with songs by Janie Martin and the BBC Review Orchestra leader Julian Gaillard, conducted by Malcolm Lockyer.

0: The general practitioner works hard in his surgery. Some of his patients are genuine. Some of them, maybe 30%, habitual lead swingers. Lazy, good-for-nothings out to abuse the health service.
1: Next, please.
2: Oh, that's me, Doctor. Thank you.
1: Oh, well, will you come this way, please?
2: Yes, thank you.
1: Fine. Ah, good morning, Mr.
2: Haynes.
1: Haynes, oh, yes.
2: H-A-Y-N-E-S.
1: Yes, Mr. Haynes, that's Haynes. Right. Well, yes. Would you like to pull up a chair and sit down, Mr.
2: Yes, thank you very much, yes.
1: Fine. Well, now then, what's the matter with you?
2: I've got a pain in my foot, Doctor.
1: Oh, well, just put your foot on the chair over there, that's fine. Now, let's, let me see now, Now, does it hurt when I press like that?
2: Oof. Oh, yeah, it does, yes.
1: No, does it hurt when I press like that?
2: Oh, don't.
1: Yes? Yeah. And does it hurt when I press like that?
2: Don't half hurt, Doc.
1: Mm. Does that hurt now?
2: Oh, terrible, yeah.
1: Well, I'm not pressing.
2: Well, it still hurts, Doctor. It's hurting all the same. All the time it hurts.
1: Well, I can't see anything wrong with it, really. No bruise, no swelling. Nothing really that could cause the pain.
2: Oh, well, it's hurting, Doctor. I know that. It's definitely hurting. Perhaps it's inside. Perhaps that's why you can't see anything, because it's inside, you know. There might be something inside my foot that you can't see. You wouldn't see that on the outside if it wasn't hurting, would you? I mean, if it's hurting inside, you would never see it. There wouldn't be any bruises or any swelling, would it, if it was on the inside, like?
1: Yes, well...
2: And it could be on the inside, couldn't it?
1: Thank you very much for giving me a medical lecture, but I think I know how to handle the situation. Don't worry about it. I think it'll be all right. Look, I'll tell you what. I'll give you something to rub on it, and we'll see how that goes. How's that?
2: Oh, fine. Thank you very
1: much.
2: You can
1: put your sock and your boot on
2: again. Oh, that's very kind.
1: Over there. Excuse me, I'm so sorry.
2: I'll say that's a nasty cough you got there, isn't it, Doctor?
1: Yes, it's...
2: What do you put it down to, then, is it?
1: Oh, I don't know. Overwork, you know. Not enough fresh air and smoking, I suppose. Smoking too much.
2: Do you know what I'd do if I were you?
1: What?
2: I'd go and see a doctor about that.
1: I don't need to see a doctor.
2: Well, you should do. There's a smashing one that lives up the end of Talbot Road there in that big house. Dr. Jones is his name. He's a very, very good doctor, he is.
1: Really?
2: I'm thinking about changing to him myself. I reckon he's marvellous.
1: I'm not interested in Dr. Jones or his reputation.
2: Well, you ought to be. Half your customers are flocking down there to join him, I tell you, and you can't blame him either, mate. He's got a lovely new surgery, beautiful nurse, nothing like this one. Really? I mean, his magazines are up to date as well. Your magazines are about 4 years old, mate. You can change them in 4 years.
1: I am running a surgery here, not a reading room.
2: Yeah, I know, but I mean, people have got to read something while they're waiting for you to roll in, haven't they? I mean, you don't come in. I mean, that's another thing about Dr. Jones. He's always on time, you know. You never bother, do you?
1: I mean, I never bother.
2: Well, you never bother. I was here at 9 o'clock this morning. You didn't come in till half past 10.
1: You must know, I was up nearly all last night.
2: Oh, well, if you want to go gadding around the town all night... You can't expect them to get here early, can
1: you? I was not gadding about the town dancing and boozing, as you put it. I was arranging for a very sick woman to go into hospital. It was imperative that she had some specialist treatment.
2: Why, couldn't you handle it yourself, then? I mean, what was the matter with her? What was the matter with her?
1: My patients are no concern of yours. And my waiting room is also crowded with my patients, so if you don't mind,
2: I bet it's not, mate. They've all gone down to Dr. Jones, that lot, if they've heard what we've been talking about, mate. All down to Dr. Jones.
1: Just take this, will you, please? Take this.
2: Well, what's this, sir?
1: This is your prescription. Just take that, please.
2: What's this say, then? A chick-a-bubble, a bubble chick a.
1: Latin.
2: Latin? What for?
1: Ointment.
2: Ointment? Is that all I'm going to get, ointment?
1: That's all you need.
2: Oh, old Dr. Jones is much more generous than that with his prescriptions, mate.
1: I'm sure, Dr.
2: He always gives his patients nice ones. Now, my mate Fred, he was down there the other day, and he gave him a... You know what he gave him a prescription for?
1: Tell me.
2: 16 rolls of bandage, 4 packets of lint, 2 bottles of Albert oil capsules, 4 jars of ointment, 8 bars of soap, and 2 boxes of bath cubes. You can't complain about that for a bad foot, can you?
1: No wonder Dr. Jones is so popular with all your friends. I suppose they're all doing well off the National Health Service with the assistance of Dr. Jones. I'm beginning to understand now why he's so popular with his patients.
2: What do you mean, doing well off the National Health? My mate Fred ain't doing so well. He only draws £5.10 a week.
1: Five?
2: Yeah, £5.10. If it wasn't for his national assistance, his industrial insurance and his 6th club, mate, he'd be starving, he would.
1: His what club?
2: 6th club.
1: Oh, I'm sorry, yes. I think you should visit the dentist as well. All that, How much has he managed to draw in for himself a week?
2: Well, with the, now let me see, the National Wealth, the National Assistance, Industrial Insurance and Sick Club, I think he's drawing in about 25 quid a week.
1: And all that for not working?
2: Oh, so that's your attitude, is it?
1: I think it's disgraceful.
2: That's class distinction, that's what it is, mate, right? I can see what your politics are. It's a fine attitude, I must say, for a working class doctor. No wonder you're losing all your customers. Now, you look at old Fred now. He's 8 weeks off, is that it?
1: Yes.
2: He's all right since he went to Dr. Jones. And look at me. I'm getting nothing out of the welfare state. Not even a family allowance. I don't get a family allowance, me.
1: Well, have you applied for a family allowance?
2: Well, of course I have. I've put in for it twice and they've turned me down both times.
1: Well, have you appealed?
2: Well, I've been to see my MP as well and he reckons he can't do nothing for me.
1: Why not?
2: Well, I've got no kids.
1: Of course you're not entitled to a family allowance if you haven't got any children. It's the whole idea of it. You have to have the children first.
2: Yeah, I know. Well, that's a worry for some people. But, I mean, I can't have children.
1: You can't have children?
2: No, can't have children.
1: I'm very sorry to hear that. As a doctor has told you this, definitely.
2: No, I don't need to see a doctor to tell me, mate. I know I can't. I'm telling you. I know myself I can't. I mean, it's all right for some people, but I've known about it for a long while.
1: Well, I'm very sorry about that.
2: Well, I just can't have any children.
1: Why can't you have children?
2: I'm not married.
1: You're not married.
2: No. And if you think I'm going to go around getting myself a bad name just for a few extra bob a week, mate, you're mistaken.
1: You ought to be ashamed of yourself. It's people like you who are abusing the National Health Service.
2: I'm not abusing it, mate. I mean, one tin of ointment, that's not abusing it, is it? I mean, my mate Fred.
1: Yes.
2: He's down at the races today, yes?
1: Down at the races.
2: Having a nice little bet.
1: Having a nice little bet.
2: One or two drinks.
1: One or two drinks.
2: Lying in the sun.
1: Lying in the sun.
2: And if I know Fred, he's got a bird on each arm at all.
1: A girl on each arm, eh?
2: Well, sounds very pleasant, doesn't it? On a
1: it
2: day like this.
1: Sounds marvellous.
2: Oh, all for yes. Having a bad foot.
1: Oh! Oh!
2: Oh, what's the matter, Doctor?
1: I've got a pain in my foot.
2: Well, I think you'd better come with me.
1: Why, where are you going?
2: To Dr. Jones in that new house at the end of Talbot Road.
1: All right.
2: Oh! Oh!

Thank you. Thank you very much. Well, that was our somewhat disguised version of Everything's Coming Up Roses from that wonderful film, Gypsy. You know, Harold Arlen's always been my favorite composer. So now, I'd like to sing you a song which he wrote specially for that wonderful film, A Star Is Born. The song is called The Man That Got Away.

0: Selling a house is a trying business. People have to come and look it over. Some of them genuine buyers. Some of them just having a good old nose round. Some of them are nice people. And some are not quite the type that one would normally invite in.
1: It's a long driveway, this, isn't it, love?
2: I say, it's a long driveway, this, isn't it?
1: That's what I just said, love. I just said that.
2: Oh, did you? I thought I said it. I said it's a long driveway, isn't it? It's very long.
1: A bit of a walk from the pub, that'd be, wouldn't it, that driveway? Especially after a few pints. Well, wouldn't fancy that walk then, would you? Not after a few pints.
2: I wouldn't fancy this walk after a few pints. No, I wouldn't fancy it after that. There's plenty of trees, you know, it's got big grounds all round it. Plenty of grounds and that all round here and there. There's miles of it, isn't there? Miles of it. Miles and miles.
1: Oh, there's easy miles of it. Yeah, love, look, there's the house over there, look.
2: Here, look. Someone looking out the window, see?
1: Where?
2: Up there, look.
1: Well, wave to them, love. Let them see we're friendly.
2: Oh, they gone.
1: Oh, well, this is it. This door's nice, isn't it? Look, nice and big, isn't it?
2: This door's big, isn't it?
1: Oh, it's big, all right. Yes, it's big, all right. It's good wood, too.
2: I think by the look of it, it's very good wood.
1: Solid and all, you know. There's none of your old soap boxes there, you know. Well, I got a good bell here too, ain't it? It's a good bell. You'd hear that anywhere, wouldn't you? I mean, if you were out in the back, you'd hear that, wouldn't you?
2: Can you hear that bell?
1: I can hear it now. It's musical, isn't it?
2: Yeah. And it's loud too.
1: Oh, it's loud, all right. Well, I mean, you need a loud bell in a big house like this. No good having a soft bell in a house like this, you know, not this size. It's easy to pull as well, you know what I mean? Every loud bell like that, it's easy to pull. You have a pull,
2: Here, this is easy to pull.
3: What the devil do you think you're doing? Leave that bell alone. Thank you very much indeed. Now, would you mind telling me what you think you're doing with that bell?
1: I was just pulling it, that's all, mate. Just pulling it.
3: Yes, I realised that. I realised that you were pulling it. What the devil do you two want?
1: Well, we're just looking round the house. We're just giving the house a look over, that's all, mate. Me and the missus here. Just giving it a butcher's.
3: A what?
1: A butcher's look.
3: Really?
1: Very nice, too. We like it, don't we, love?
2: Oh, we like this house, you know. We like it very much.
3: Really? Well, there's a sign on the main gates. It says, private. Keep out. Trespassers will be prosecuted. I suppose you read it.
1: Oh, yeah, I read it. I read it out to her, didn't I, love? I read it out to you.
2: Yes, he read it out. It says, trespassers will be prosecuted.
1: Yeah, and it's a good idea, too, mate, too. It is. So keep the riffraff out, that will.
3: Yes, exactly.
1: I mean, you let any old Tom, Dick or Harry come in here, mate. I mean, nice grounds like these, before you know where you are, they'll be all over the place having picnics.
2: It's, you've got nice grounds here for picnics.
3: Yes.
1: I think you're very wise to keep them out, mate. Very, very wise.
3: Precisely. And now perhaps you'll be good enough to inform me what you are doing here.
1: Who, me?
3: Yes, you.
1: Oh, well, I'm no Tom, Dick or Harry, mate. Not me. I mean, I've got an entitlement to come in here, haven't I?
3: An entitlement?
1: Yeah.
3: What makes you think that?
1: Well, this house is up for sale, isn't it?
3: Yes, that's right.
1: Well, they are, then. I mean, if you want to sell it, you've got to let people have a look at it, don't you?
2: I say, you know this house is up for sale.
3: Well, I should do. I am the gentleman who is selling it.
1: Well, I mean, you can't expect the people to buy it without seeing it, then, can you?
3: My dear fellow, do you know how much this house is worth?
1: Well, I don't know what it's worth, but I know the price you're asking for it.
2: I'll say, do you know how much this house is worth?
3: Well, I should do. £45,000.
2: Yes, that's right. It's on this form here what the estate agent give us.
3: Do you mean to say the estate agent sent you round here?
1: That's right, there you are. It's on this form. Look,
3: estate agent?
1: Yeah, round here. Look, on the form there. Look, there.
3: Oh, damn fools. They have no right to do this. I shall have to have a few words to say to them about this. They sent you round here, the estate agent.
1: Yeah, but you want to sell the house, don't you? I mean, if you want to sell the house, mate, you've got to expect people to come round and have a look at it, haven't you?
3: Look, I'm quite aware of that, my good man. But I only wish people to come round here and have a look at it who can afford to buy it.
1: Well, what makes you think we can't afford to buy them?
3: Well, really, I mean... Well, I don't wish to appear offensive, but... I mean, it's fairly obvious to me that this house is surely a little bit beyond your means.
1: Oh, you're going by appearances, are you? You're going by the way she looks, then, are you?
3: Well, and your clothes, of course, yes, obviously, yes.
1: Yeah, but you don't know who we are, do you?
3: No, I have no idea who you are.
1: Well, then you ought to be a bit careful, didn't you, then? Eh, before you go round casting nastersions, mate.
3: What are you talking about?
1: You know what I'm talking about. I might be an eccentric millionaire, for all you know, mightn't I?
3: A what?
1: An eccentric millionaire, for all you know.
3: Eccentric millionaire?
1: I might be, you never know, just because I'm dressed like this. She might be Lady Docker.
3: Lady Docker.
1: Well, really? I mean, you don't know who we are, do you? No, you just said so. I mean, I might be one of those blokes like old Charlie Claw or old Cotton. Old Charlie Forty, mightn't I?
3: Oh, yes, you might be.
1: I mean, how do you know I'm not Charles Claw, then?
3: I don't know, but I'm sure that you're not.
1: Why not?
3: Well, really, old chap, look here... I'm sure that, well, really, well, I don't think that Mr. Charles Claw looks like you or even dresses like you.
1: Have you ever met him, then?
3: No, I have never
1: met him. Well, if you've never met him, mate, how do you know what he looks like or what he dresses like?
3: Yeah, I grant you.
1: Well, there you are, then. How do you know I'm not Charlie Claw?
3: You're not Charles Claw, are you? Are you?
1: Well, as it so happens, I'm not. Well, I might have been, mightn't I? I might have been, you
3: well,
1: know.
3: Well, I didn't really think you were, actually, because although, as you say, Charles Claw did in fact come from the East End of London, he is, nevertheless, obviously a man of very considerable ability and a very high mental capacity.
1: Oh, I see. So what you're trying to say is that I'm not, then?
3: No. I'm not saying. I just don't wish to appear rude, old chap, but the point is this. I mean, it's quite...
1: Well, just a minute. Now, I'll be honest with you. Now, I've already admitted that I'm not Charles Claw, am I, right?
3: Right, yes, thank you very much.
1: Right, now, I'm willing to admit that I might not have his ability or mental capacity, what you was talking about, all right?
3: All right, yes.
1: But at the same time, I might still be rich, mightn't I?
3: Huh.
1: Well, you don't have to have a great mental ability to win the football pools, do you?
3: The football pools.
1: You can win £145,000 for a penny on them, mate, without having nothing up there whatsoever in your nut at all, mate.
2: Yes, £145,000 for a penny, and he's not got nothing up there.
1: Why don't you belt up?
3: £145,000 for a penny?
1: Well, I mean, you've only got to pick out 8 drawers, mate, don't you? And you don't have to have a great mental capacity for that, do you? Of course, any fool can do that, can't they?
2: Yeah, I say. Yes? What made you think I was Lady Docker?
1: Look, why don't you shut up, you old rat bag?
3: £145,000 for a penny. I do hope you'll forgive me if I appeared a little brusque just now. I am terribly sorry. You know, you do understand. You know, I was rather sort of caught off my guard, rather sort of thrown back with all that bell ringing and banging on the door. You know, I was rather unexpected. You know, I wasn't really expecting anyone to call it.
2: He's changing his tune now, eh?
3: You like the house?
1: I like it very, very much indeed. Yeah.
3: Do you like the house?
1: You like the house, love?
2: Yes, I like it, yes.
3: Yeah. Oh, good. Well, would you like to come inside and see the rest of it? Do come this way. Yeah. Do be careful of the carpet. Oh,
2: thank you, Lord.
3: Ah, there we are. Yes, those dogs do tear up the carpet, sir, don't they? There we are. Yes. A couple of red setters, you know, and a borzoir as well. Oh, great fun. Well, here we are. Here we are, here we are.
1: Excuse me, just take your hat off in the gentleman's house, will you, love? Take your hat off. Take your hat off in the gentleman's house, will you? You'll have to excuse her, mate. Only she's not all that when it comes to manners. Takes after her mother, dragged up, you know. I've tried to knock a bit into her, but it's not there, you know, when it's not there. I mean, you can't make a silk purse out of a pig's ear, old, can you?
3: don't worry. I mean, actually, it is quite customary for a lady to wear a hat inside on all occasions.
1: Oh, is it? Oh, yes. Yeah. Well, Yvonne?
2: Yes.
1: You can put your hat on again now. The gentleman says you can put your hat on.
2: I've only just took it off.
1: Well, put it on again. Put it on again, for goodness sake.
3: Yes, sir.
1: She's always letting me down, she is. I wouldn't have married her, really, you know. I wouldn't have married her. A bit in the middle of the scandal.
3: Well, this is the drawing room where we are at present moment.
1: The gentleman said this is the drawing room.
2: Oh, yes.
1: Yeah, have a look round, will you, love? Just go and have a look round. See if you can see anything you like.
3: Yes,
1: sir. You'll have to. She's a bit mutt, you know.
3: A bit what?
1: A bit mutt and Jeff. Mutt and Jeff. She can't.
3: Oh, I see. Yes. Mutt and Jeff.
1: It's a bit wonky on the old ear holes, you know. She can't hear a thing.
3: Oh, well,
1: But the size of her ear holes, you'd think you could hear everything, wouldn't you? Look at them, standing out like radar posts. Look at them, look.
3: Yes, well, yes, £145,000 for a penny. It's amazing, isn't it?
1: Yeah, I know, it's marvellous, isn't it?
3: Oh, yes, amazing. Yeah, I'm lucky, I
1: think. Oh, it's all luck, mate, it's all luck, yeah. Now, did you just say this was a drawing room?
3: Yes, that's right, this is the drawing room, yes. Is something wrong?
1: Are you sure this is the drawing room?
3: Oh, certainly, yes.
1: It's not the stables, is it?
3: Stables?
1: Yeah, you've had horses in here, have you?
3: Horses? In here?
1: Well, I noticed the smell as we came in, but I couldn't place it. And when I saw those horse brasses like on the wall there, I thought to myself, hello, horses, that's what it is, it's horses. This has been the stables, yes.
3: Well, I do assure you there have been no horses in here.
1: You sure?
3: Certain.
1: Oh, well, perhaps it's her then.
3: Well, this actually is the oldest part of the house.
1: These are wood, aren't they?
3: That's right, yes. That's
1: real wood?
3: Wood, oh yes. Well, of course, it's a wood
1: yeah,
3: structure.
1: Well, I mean, you've got a lot of wood in this house, haven't you? But they went in for wood quite a lot when they built these houses, didn't they?
3: Oh, yes, yes.
1: I don't like it myself, too much wood, not in houses. No, burns no. Easy. I mean, you get a fire and the whole house has gone up in smoke. I say, Yvonne?
2: Yes?
1: What do you think, then?
2: What about?
1: About the wood. I'm talking about the wood.
2: Well, I think it'll burn easy. You know, you get a fire, and your whole house goes up in smoke.
1: Yeah, well, that's what I said.
2: Yes, I know, and I said it.
1: She's not very bright, this one, you know. She's got a brain in that head, but she never, you know, but it doesn't work all that marvellous. Anyway, it's a very big house. It's a very big house.
3: Oh, yes, yes, it's a very large house, yes, definitely.
2: I say, Art.
1: Yes, love.
2: It's a big house, this, isn't it? You know, it's big.
1: Yeah, the gentleman just said it was very large, yes.
2: Yes, well, it's large too, you know, and big. It's big too. It's on the big side, all right. And, you know, take a lot of cleaning, it would.
3: Well, we do have a staff here, actually. I feel sure that if you were interested, many of them would like to stay on with you, you know.
1: Oh, I wouldn't want them, mate. I mean, she's my staff. She's all the staff I need. I mean, she's not much to look at, as you can see, but she's a good little worker, that one. She's a good little worker.
3: Well, where would you like to look next?
1: Well, I don't think I need to look anywhere else, actually. I've seen enough. I like it. I like it very, very much indeed.
3: You like it? Oh, that's good.
1: I like it, don't you, love?
2: Yes, I like it.
3: Oh, you just like that? You...
1: Yeah, I like it. I love it.
3: Would you like to make me an offer for it, then?
1: No, I'll accept your price, mate. Sounds very fair to me. A house like this, £45,000, dirt cheap. No, I know a good thing when I see it, mate. I like this. One thing, though.
3: What's that?
1: Do the buses come up the drive from your front gates up here?
3: Well, of course not. It's a private carriageway.
1: Oh, that's a bit inconvenient, isn't it? I mean, that's a long walk, that is, isn't it? Do you think the buses might run up here if we asked it, then?
3: Well, there'd surely be no need. I mean, you'll presumably have a car.
1: Oh, yes, yes, of course, you're right. I never thought of that. Yeah, I mean, now, let's see. £45,000 for the house. I bought myself a nice little limousine. I mean, you get a nice little limousine for about £10,000, wouldn't you?
3: I think you'll get an absolutely marvellous limousine.
1: Then say the odd £5,000 for a house warming. You could throw a nice little party for that, couldn't you? I mean, champagne, all that sort of thing.
3: £1,000 for a...
1: Just the house warming when I move.
3: I should think you'd have a jolly marvellous party for that. By George, that's the sort of party I should like to come to. Yes, indeed. That was fun, all the bubbly, eh?
1: Well, you'll be one of the first. When we have the house warming, you'll be one of the first.
3: My dear fellow.
1: Now, that'll still leave me £100,000 to play with. No. Yes. My mind's up. That's it. My mind's made up. That's it. That's what I'll do.
3: You'll have the house, then?
1: Definitely.
3: Marvellous. Well, can we settle the details, then?
1: Yes, of course. Yeah, well, you'll have to give me a few days, right, till I get the money through.
3: Oh, of course. I might, of course, yes. I mean, I wouldn't want to rush you. No. How long would you like?
1: Oh, just a few days.
3: Well, in that case, could we say, what about next?

0: Starring in The Arthur Haynes Show were Arthur Haynes, Nicholas Parsons and Patricia Hayes in sketches by Johnny Spate, with songs by Janie Martin. The BBC Review Orchestra leader Julian Gaillard was complete with its conductor Malcolm Lockyer, and the show was produced by Richard Dingley.
1: Arthur Haynes and Nicholas Parsons are appearing in Swing Along at the London Palladium.
2: Once upon a time there was an engineer.
3: Choo-choo Charlie was his name, we hear.
2: He had an engine and he sure had fun. He used good and plenty candy to make his train run.
4: Charlie says, love my good and plenty. Charlie says, really ring the bell. Charlie says, love my good and plenty. Don't know any other candy that I love so well.
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1: Just to prove that dirt can't hide from new Tide. 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
2: I came across Mr. Kipley in a meadow by the church. 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
3: Is that proper farmhouse cheddar?
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9: I hope you're not hungry, dear Henry, dear Henry. 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

0: cleverest boat, sir.
1: No, thank you. I'm private.
2: Oh, thank you, sir.
1: Blast all this hanging about, sir. I'm as bored as a pacifist pistol. When are we going to see some action?
3: Well, George, I strongly suspect that your long wait for certain death is nearly at an end. Surely you must have noticed something in the air.
1: Well, yes, of course, but I thought that was Private Bullring.
3: Unless I'm very much mistaken, soon we will at last be making the final big push. That one we've been so looking forward to all these years.
1: Well, hurrah with highly polished brass knobs on. About time!
3: Hello, the Somme public baths. No running, shouting, or piddling in the shallow end. Ah, Captain Darling. Tomorrow at dawn. Oh, excellent. See you later, then.
1: Bye.
3: Gentlemen, our long wait is nearly at an end. Tomorrow morning, General Insanity Melchett invites you to a mass slaughter. We're going over the top.
1: Well, huzzah and hurrah! God save the king, rule Britannia, and boo sucks to Harry Hun.
3: Or, to put it more precisely, you're going over the top, I'm getting out of here.
1: Oh, no, you can't. It may be a bit risky, but it sure is bloomin' hell worth it, Governor.
3: How can it possibly be worth it? We've been sitting here since Christmas 1914, during which millions of men have died, and we've advanced no further than an asthmatic ant with some heavy shopping.
1: An absolutely possible breakthrough. It's ice cream in Berlin in 15 days.
3: Or ice cold in no man's land in 15 seconds. Now, the time has come to get out of this madness once and for all.
1: What madness is that?
3: Oh, for God's sake, George, how long have you been in the army?
1: Well, me? Oh, I joined up straight away, sir. August the 4th, 1914. Oh, what a day that was. Myself and the rest of the fellows leapfrogging down to the Cambridge recruiting office and then playing tiddlywinks in the queue. We'd hammered Oxford's tiddlywinkers only the week before, and there we were, off to hammer the Bosch. Crushingly superb bunch of blokes. Fine, clean-limbed. Even our acne had a strange nobility about it.
3: Yes, and how are all the boys now?
1: Oh, well, Jocko and the Badger bought it at the first Ypres, unfortunately. Quite a shock, Dad. I remember Bumfluff's housemaster wrote and told me that Sticky'd been out for a duck, and the gubber had snitched a parcel sausage end and gone goose over stumps frogside.
3: Meaning?
1: I don't know, sir, but I read in the Times that they'd both been killed.
3: And Bumfluff himself?
1: Copped a packet at Gallipoli with the Aussies. So did Drippy and Strangely Brown. We heard on the first morning of the Somme when Titch and Mr. Floppy got gassed back to Blighty.
3: Which leaves?
1: Gosh, yes, I suppose I'm the only one of the Trinity Tiddlers still alive. Lummy, there's a thought, and not a jolly one.
3: My point exactly, George.
1: A chap might get a bit miz if it wasn't for the thought of going over the top tomorrow. Right, sir, permission to get weaving.
3: Permission granted.
1: Thank you, sir.
3: Borek! Captain Bay! This is a crisis. A large crisis. In fact, if you've got a moment, it's a 12-story crisis with a magnificent entrance hall, carpeting throughout, 24-hour porterage, and an enormous sign on the roof saying, "This is a large crisis." A large crisis requires a large plan. Get me two pencils and a pair of underpants. Right, Bulrick. This is an old trick I picked up in the Sudan. We tell HQ that I've gone insane, and I will be invalided back to Blighty before you can say, "A wobble." A poor, gormless idiot.
4: Well, I'm a poor, gormless idiot, sir, and I've never been invalided back to Blighty.
3: Yes, Lordy, but you never said a wobble. Now, ask me some simple questions.
4: Right. What is your name?
3: Wibble.
4: What is 2 plus 2?
3: Oh, wibble, wibble.
4: Where do you live?
3: London.
4: Hey?
3: A small village on Mars, just outside the capital city. Wibble.
1: All men present and correct, sir. Ready for the off, eh?
3: I'm afraid not, Lieutenant. I'm just off to Hartlepool to buy some exploding trousers.
1: Come again, sir? Have you gone barking mad?
3: Yes, George, I have. Cluck, cluck, jibber, jibber, my old man's a mushroom, etc. Go send a runner to tell General Melchett that your captain has gone insane and must return to England at once.
1: But, sir, how utterly ghastly for you. I mean, well, you'll miss the whole rest of the war.
3: Yes, very bad luck. Beep.
1: Right. Beep. Now, Baldrick, I'll be back as soon as I can.
3: Papa.
1: Whatever you do, don't excite him.
3: fat chance. Now, all we have to do is wait. Borlick, fix us some coffee, will you? And try to make it taste slightly less like mud this time.
4: Not easy, I'm afraid, Captain.
3: Why is this?
4: Because it is mud. We ran out of coffee 13 months ago.
3: So every time I've drunk your coffee since, I have in fact been drinking hot mud.
4: With sugar.
3: Which, of course, makes all the difference.
4: Well, it would do if we had any sugar, but unfortunately we ran out New Year's Eve 1915. Since when, I've been using sugar substitute.
3: Which is?
4: Dandruff.
3: Brilliant.
4: Still, I could add some milk this time. Well, saliva.
3: No. No, thank you, Borick. Call me Mr. Picky, but I think I'll cancel it.
4: That's probably because you're mad, sir.
3: Well, quite.
1: Well, I didn't get out at all well, I'm afraid, sir. Captain Darling said they'd be along directly, but, well, you better be pretty damn doolally.
3: Don't worry, George, I am. Okay, okay. When they get here, I'll show them what totally and utterly bonkeroony means. Wow. Till then, we've got bugger all to do except sit and wait.
1: Well, I don't know, sir. We could have a jolly game of charades.
4: Oh, yes.
1: And sing-along of musical hits like Birmingham Bertie and Whoops, Mrs. McGinns, you're sitting on my artichokes.
3: Yes, I think bugger all might be rather more fun.
4: Permission to ask a question, sir?
3: Permission granted, Borick. As long as it isn't the one about where babies come from.
4: No, the thing is, the way I see it, these days there's a war on, right? And ages ago there wasn't a war on, right? So there must have been a moment when there not being a war on went away, right? And there being a war on came along. So what I want to know is, how did we get from the one case of affairs to the other case of affairs?
3: Do you mean, how did the war start?
4: Yeah.
1: The war started because of the vile Hun and his villainous empire building.
3: George, the British Empire at present covers a quarter of the globe, while the German Empire consists of a small sausage factory in Tanganyika. I think that we can be entirely absolved from blame on the imperialistic front.
1: Oh, no. No, sir. Absolutely not. Man's a bicycle.
4: I heard that it started when a bloke called Archie Duke shot an ostrich because he was hungry.
3: I think you mean it started when the Archduke of Austro-Hungary got shot.
4: No, there was definitely an ostrich involved, sir.
3: Well, possibly. But the real reason for the whole thing was that it was just too much effort not to have a war. Oh,
1: by gum, this is interesting. I always loved history. The Battle of Hastings, Henry VIII and his six knives, all that.
3: You see, Borick, in order to prevent war in Europe, two superblocks developed. Us, the French and the Russians on one side, and the Germans and Austro-Hungary on the other. The idea was to have two vast opposing armies, each acting as the other's deterrent. That way, there could never be a war.
4: But this is a sort of a war, isn't it, sir?
3: Yes, that's right. You see, there was a tiny flaw in the plan.
1: What was that, sir?
3: It was bollocks.
4: So the poor old ostrich died for nothing.
1: Right, they're here. Baldrick, you keep him warm. I'll go and prepare the ground. Sir.
0: George! How's the patient?
1: Well, it's touch and go, I'm afraid, sir. I really can't vouch for his behaviour. He's gone mad, you see. Stir-fry crazy.
0: Is this genuinely mad?
1: Oh, yes, sir.
0: Or has he simply put his underpants on his head and stuffed a couple of pencils on his head? That's what they all used to do in the Sudan. I remember I once had to shoot a whole platoon for trying that. Well, let's have a look at him.
3: And the other thing they used to do in the Sudan was to get dressed up like this and pretend to be mad. But don't let me catch you trying that one, Borick, or I'll have you shot, all right? Dismissed. Well, hello, sir. Didn't hear you come in.
0: Oh, now, Blackadder, they tell me you've gone mad.
3: No, sir. No, must be a breakdown of communication. Someone obviously heard I was mad with excitement, waiting for the off.
0: There you are, you see, darling, I told you there'd be a perfectly rational explanation. Right, George, have your chaps fall in.
2: Very good, sir. Well, it's rather odd, sir. The message was very clear. Captain Blackadder gone totally tonto. Bring straitjacket for immediate return to Blighton.
0: Don't be ridiculous, darling. The hero of Umboto Gorge, mad, We've only got to look at him to see he's as sane as I am.
2: Would that be the Umboto Gorge where we massacred the peace-loving pygmies of the Upper Volta and stole all their fruit?
3: No, a totally different Umboto Gorge.
2: Oh.
3: Cup of coffee, darling.
2: Oh, thank you. Aldrich,
3: do the honours.
4: Sir, sugar, sir?
2: 3 lumps.
3: Think you can manage 3 lumps, Aldrich?
4: I'll rummage round, see what I can find, sir.
2: Make it a milky one.
0: Hello, George, you must have been delighted to hear the news of the big push.
5: Absolutely, sir. Our chance to show the Hun that it takes more than a pointy hat and bad breath to defeat the armies of King George.
0: That's the spirit.
4: Here you are, sir.
2: Ah, cappuccino. Any of that brown stuff you sprinkle on the top?
4: Well, I'm sure I could...
3: No, no.
2: Shut up!
0: Fine body of men you've got out there, Daggett.
3: Yes, sir. Shortly to become fine bodies of men.
0: Nonsense, you'll pull through. I remember when we played the old Harrovians back in 96, they said we'd never break through to their back line, but we ducked and we bobbed and we wove and we damn well won the game 15-4.
3: Yes, sir, but the Harrow fullback wasn't armed with a heavy machine gun.
0: No, that's a good point. Make a note, darling.
3: Sir?
0: Recommendation for the Harrow governors. Heavy machine guns for fullbacks. Nice idea, Bagatter. Now then, soldier. You looking forward to giving those Frenchies a damn good licking?
2: No, sir. It's the Germans we should be licking, sir.
0: Don't be revolting, Dan. I wouldn't lick a German if he was glazed in honey. Now then, soldier. You love your country?
4: Certainly do, sir.
0: You love your king?
4: Certainly don't, sir.
0: Then why not?
4: My mother told me never to trust men with beards, sir.
0: Excellent native Cockney wit. Well, best of luck to you all. Sorry I can't be with you, but obviously there's no place at the front for an old general with a dicky heart and a wooden bladder. By the way, George, if you want to accompany me back to HQ and watch the results as they come in, I think I can guarantee a place in the car.
5: Oh, no, thank you, sir. I wouldn't miss this show for anything. I'm as excited as a very excited person who's got a special reason to be excited, sir.
0: Excellent. Well, chuff chuff then. See you all in Berlin for coffee and cakes.
5: Well, I'm glad you're not barking anymore.
3: Well, thank you, George. Although quite clearly you are. You were offered a way out, and you didn't take it.
5: Oh, absolutely not, sir. No, I can't wait to get stuck into the Bosch.
3: You won't have time to get stuck into the Bosch. We'll all be cut to pieces by machine gun fire before we can say charge.
5: Right, so, what do we do now?
4: Shall I do my war poem?
3: How hurt would you be if I gave the honest answer, which is, no, I'd rather French kiss a skunk.
4: So would I, sir.
3: All right, fire away, Bonnet.
4: Hear the words I sing. War's a horrid thing. So I sing, sing, sing. Ding-a-ling-a-ling.
5: Oh, bravo! Yes!
3: Yes! Well, it started badly, and it tailed off a little in the middle, and the less said about the end, the better. But apart from that, excellent.
4: Oh, shall I do another one then, sir?
3: No, we wouldn't want to exhaust you.
4: No, don't worry, I could go on all night.
3: Not with a bayonet through your neck, you couldn't.
4: This one is called The German Guns.
5: Oh, spitting, yes, let's hear that.
4: Boom, boom, boom, boom. Boom, boom, boom.
0: Well, that is spooky.
3: I'm sorry, I think I've got to get out of here.
4: Look, I have a cunning plan, sir.
3: All right, Baldrick, for old time's sake.
4: Well, you phone Field Marshal Haig, sir, and you ask him to get you out of here.
3: Baldrick, even by your standards, it's pathetic. I've only ever met Field Marshal Haig once. It was 20 years ago. And my God, you've got it. You've got it. Mwah!
4: Well, if I've got it, you've got it too, now.
3: I can't believe I I've been so stupid. One phone call will do it. One phone call, and I'll be free. Let's see, it's 3:30 a.m. I'll call about 5:45. Excellent, excellent. Well, I'll get packing.
1: You know, I won't half miss you, chaps, after the war.
4: Don't worry, Lieutenant. I'll come visit you.
1: Oh, will you really? Oh, bravo, yes. Jump into the old jalopy and come down and stay in the country. We can relive the old times.
3: What? Dig a hole in the garden, fill it with water, and get your gamekeeper to shoot at us, old
1: man. That's the thing I don't really understand about you, Captain. You know, I mean, you're a professional soldier, and yet sometimes you sound as if you very well haven't enjoyed soldiering at all.
3: Well, you see, George, I did like it. Back in the old days, when the prerequisite of a British campaign was that the enemy should, under no circumstances, carry guns. Even spears made us think twice. The kind of people we liked to fight were 2 feet tall and armed with dry grass.
1: Oh, now, come off it, sir. What about Mboto Gorge, for heaven's sake?
3: Yes, that was a bit of a nasty one. 10,000 Watusi warriors, armed to the teeth with kiwi fruit and guava halves. After the battle, instead of taking prisoners, we simply made a huge fruit salad. Now, when I joined up, I never imagined anything as awful as this war. I'd had 15 years of military experience, perfecting the art of ordering a pink gin and saying, "Do you do it doggy-doggy" in Swahili? And then suddenly, 4.5 million heavily armed Germans hove into view. It was a shock, I can tell you.
4: I thought it was going to be such fun, too. We all did. Joining the local regiment and everything. The Turnip Street Workhouse Pals was great. I'll never forget it. It was the first time I ever felt really popular. Everyone was cheering, throwing flowers. Some girl even come up and kiss me.
3: Poor woman, first casualty of the war.
4: And I loved the training. All we had to do was bayonet sacks full of straw. Even I could do that. I remember saying to my mum, "These sacks will be easy to outwit in a battle situation." And then, shortly after, we all met up, didn't we? Just before Christmas, 1914.
1: Yes, that's right. I'd just arrived and we had that wonderful Christmas truce. Do you remember, sir? We could hear Silent Night drifting across the still, clear air of no man's land. And then they came, the Germans, emerging out of the freezing night mist, calling to us. And we clambered up over the top and went to meet them.
3: Both sides advanced more during one Christmas piss-up than they managed in the next 2.5 years of war.
4: Do you remember the football match?
3: Remember it? How could I forget it? I was never offside. I could not believe that was happening.
4: Since then, we've been stuck here for 3 flipping years. We haven't moved. All my friends are dead. My pet spider, Sammy. Katie the worm. Bertie the bird. Everyone except Neville the fat hamster.
3: I'm afraid Neville bought it too, Baldry. I'm sorry.
4: Neville gone, sir?
3: Actually, not quite gone. He's in the corner, banging up the sink.
4: Oh, no. It didn't have to happen, sir. If it wasn't for this terrible war, Neville would still be here today, sniffling his little nose and going eek.
3: On the other hand, if he hadn't died, I wouldn't have been able to insert a curtain rod in his bottom and use him as a dish mop.
4: Why can't we just stop, sir? Why can't we just say, no more killing, let's all go home? Why would it be stupid just to pack it in, sir? Why?
1: Now, look here, you just stop that conchy talk right now, Private. It's absurd, it's Bolshevism, and it wouldn't work anyway.
4: Why not, sir?
1: Why not? What do you mean, why wouldn't it work? It wouldn't work, Private. It wouldn't work, because now, you just get on with polishing those boots, all right? A little bit less of that lip. I think I managed to crush the mutiny there, sir. Yes, I think so. In just a few hours, we'll be off. No, of course, not that I won't miss all this, sir, but, I mean, we've had some good times, we've had some damnably good laughs, eh?
3: Yes, can't think of any specific ones.
0: Darling!
4: Sir!
0: No, sit. Can't sleep either, eh?
6: No, sir. Thinking about the push, sir. Hoping the Boche will forget to set their alarm clocks, oversleep, and still be in their pyjamas when our boys turn up.
0: Yes. I've been thinking too, darling.
6: Sir?
0: You know, over these last few years, I've come to think of you as a sort of son. Not a favourite son, of course. Lord, no. More a sort of illegitimate backstairs sort of sprog. A sort of spotty squid that nobody really likes. But nonetheless, still fruit of my overactive loins.
7: Thank you, sir.
0: And I want to do what's best for you, darling. So I've given it a great deal of thought. And I want you to have this.
7: A postal order for 10 shillings.
0: Oh, no, sorry. That's my godson's wedding present. Ah. Here.
7: No, sir. This is the commission for the front lines.
0: Yes. I've been awfully selfish, darling, keeping you back here instead of letting you join in the fun game. This will let you get to the front line immediately.
7: But I don't want to.
0: To leave me? I appreciate that, darling. But, damn it, I'll just have to enter Berlin without someone to carry my feathery hat.
7: No, sir, I don't want to go into battle.
0: Without me? I know. But I'm too old, darling. I'm just going to have to sit this one out on the touchline with the half-time oranges and the fat, wheezy boys with a note from Matron. While you young bloods link arms and go together for the glorious final scrum down.
7: No, sir. You're not listening, sir. I'm begging you, please, for the sake of all the times I've helped you with your dicky bows and your dicky bladder, please, don't make
0: me... Make you go through the farewell debagging ceremony in the mess. No, I've spared you that too, you touchingly sentimental young booby. Look, no fuss, no bother. The driver is already here. No, not a word, Kevin. I know what you want to say. I know. Goodbye, Kevin, darling.
7: Goodbye, sir.
4: It stopped raining at last, sir, begging your pardon. Looks like we might have a nice day for it.
8: Yes, it's nearly morning.
3: Good Lord. So it is. Right, time to make my call. Hello? Field Marshal Sir Douglas Haig, please. Yes, it's urgent.
9: Haig?
3: Hello, Sir Douglas.
9: Who is this?
10: Captain Blackadder, sir. Erstwhile of the 1945th East African Rifles.
9: Good Lord, Blackie.
10: Yes, sir.
9: Haven't seen you since...
10: 92, sir. Umboto Gorge.
9: By jingo, yes. Yeah, we sure gave those pygmies a good squashing.
3: We certainly did, sir. And you remember...
9: My God, yes. You saved my damn life that day, Blackie. If it weren't for you, that pygmy woman with the sharp mango could have seriously...
10: Well, exactly.
3: And you remember then that you said that if I was ever in real trouble, if I ever really needed a favour, then I was to call you and you'd do everything you could to help me?
9: Yes, I do. And I stick by it. You know me, not a man to change my mind.
3: No, we've noticed that.
9: So, what do you want? Spit it out, man.
10: Well, you see, sir...
3: It's the big push today, and I'm not all that keen to go over the top.
9: Oh, I see. Well...
3: It was a viciously sharp slice of mango, wasn't it, sir?
9: Well, this is most irregular, but, all right, if I do fix it for you, I never want to hear from you again. Is that clear?
3: Suits me, Dougie.
9: Very well. Listen carefully, Blackadder. I won't repeat this. Put your underpants on your head and stick two pencils up your nose. They'll think you're crazy and send you home. Right, favour returned.
3: I think the phrase rhymes with clucking bell.
4: That means to be going over the top now, sir.
3: Field Marshal.
0: Well, not quite, Blackadder. At least not yet. No, I just wanted to let you know that I've sent a little surprise over for you.
8: Sir.
3: Captain Darling.
7: Captain Blackadder.
3: Here to join us for the last waltz?
7: Yes. Tired of folding the General's pajamas.
11: Well, this is splendid comradely news. Together we'll fight for king and country and be sucking sausages in Berlin by tea time.
3: Yes, I hope their cafes are well stocked. Everyone seems determined to eat out the moment they arrive.
11: Really, this is brave, splendid and noble. Sir?
3: Yes, Lieutenant?
11: I'm scared, sir.
4: I'm scared too, sir.
5: sir. I mean, I'm the last of the tiddly-winking leapfroggers from the golden summer of 1914. I don't want to die. Really, not over keen on dying at all, sir.
12: How are you feeling, darling?
7: Not all that good, Blackadder. Rather hoped I'd get through the whole show. Go back to work at Pratt & Sons. Keep wicket for the Croydon gentleman. Married Doris. Made a note in my diary on the way here. Simply says, bugger.
12: Oh, quite.
13: Come on, let's move. Six, bayonets.
3: Don't forget your stick, Lieutenant.
5: Rather, sir. Wouldn't want to face a machine gun without this.
7: Listen. Our guns have stopped.
5: You don't think...
4: Maybe the war's over. Maybe it's peace.
5: Oh, hurrah! The big knobs have got round the table and yanked the iron out of the fire.
7: Thank God. We lived through it. The Great War, 1914 to 1917.
5: Hip, hip! Hooray!
14: I'm afraid not. The guns have stopped because we're about to attack. Not even our generals are mad enough to shell their own men. They think it's far more sporting to let the Germans do it.
5: So we are, in fact, going over. This is, as they say, it.
14: I'm afraid so. Unless I can think of something very quickly.
13: Company, one pace forward.
4: Oh, there's a nasty splinter on that ladder, sir. A bloke could hurt himself on that.
13: Stand ready.
4: I have a plan, sir.
14: Really, Bulrick? A cunning and subtle one?
4: Yes, sir.
14: As cunning as a fox who's just been appointed Professor of Cunning at Oxford University?
4: Yes, sir.
13: On the signal, company will advance.
14: Well, I'm afraid it'll have to wait. Whatever it was, I'm sure it was better than my plan to get out of this by pretending to be mad. I mean, who would have noticed another madman around here? Good luck, everyone.

0: had some good times. We've had some damnably good laughter.
1: It was
0: going to
1: be such fun.
0: But, sir, I don't want to.
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5: 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Episode 5. Source.
6: Well, I just can't think why anyone would hate Athens. Little bit of this, little bit of that. Dip it in the lovely batter into the fryer. Yes! Oh! Yes! Spartan siege or no Spartan siege, this is a new dawn for the Acropolis restaurant. here comes my git of a brother, Aristophanes. He who tried on numerous occasions to save the restaurant and magnificently failed. Who bartered with the Spartans at our gates for 9 months and got little more than a clip round the ear for his trouble. Who said I, Heraclitus, could do nothing to reverse our fortunes because I was just a gloomy, hairy, jealous bloke who never had any good ideas? I must remember not to say, I told you so.
7: Heraclitus! Oh, there you are. There's quite a crowd.
6: I told you so.
7: Out there? Apparently, you won't believe it, they've all heard...
6: I told you so.
7: Yes, thanks. About the new culinary sensation in store for them tonight. Ooh, is this it?
6: This is it.
7: Ooh, and we're calling it?
6: Meze, pronounced meze. It means, what it means, it's loads of different deep-fried goodies and sauces to dip them in.
7: Does it?
6: Well, it does now. Here, try this. Well, dip it in that.
7: Ooh, like this.
6: Yeah, go on.
7: Mmm, mmm. Ooh, well, that's very yummy.
6: Now, wait a bit. And now, what do you think?
7: Oh, I see.
6: Well, it's got a bit of numbness. Tongue gone thick.
7: Yes. A bit numb. Thick. Yeah. Nice.
6: Are those food critic friends of yours coming?
7: Oh, yes. They said, why and keep it the way.
6: Well, I'm not surprised. I imagine being a food critic during a siege.
7: Gee,
6: what did you do today, son, while starving to death like the rest of us? Oh, I criticized food. How's the numbness?
7: Well, not unpleasant. What is this food, Heraclitus? The thing is, what with the numbness, I couldn't really taste it.
6: Ah, here's Xanthippe in the nick of time.
8: I will kill him, I will, I'll kill him!
6: Good evening, Xanthippe.
7: Yes, greeting, Xanthippe. Doth your arrival mean dear Socrates at that time? Sorry, Xanthippe, I just asked, Hoc what he is.
6: He's trying to say Socrates.
9: I know he's trying to say Socrates. Socrates! Socrates, I'll kill him!
7: Good. Well, I'll just run along and see my dear friend, Socrates. Congratulations, Heraclitus. I feel fantastic.
6: I'm only grasping at vines here, Xanthippe, but has something happened between you and Socrates?
9: No!
6: Oh, yeah, the usual, then. I'd offer you something to eat, but...
9: I tried to kill him, Heraclitus. Kill him! I made a plan and everything. I only stopped myself at the very last minute. I can't take it anymore!
6: Oh, it can't be that bad. No, there.
9: He drives me to it, Heraclitus. Do you know what he called me today? He called me a sex-mad strumpet and a slatternly sister of the sea-sitting temptress Circe.
6: Well, if he eats any of this stuff, he won't be saying anything remotely like that, will he? Look, cheer up, Xanthippe. I am going to save the restaurant.
10: Me?
6: Not Golden Balls Aristophanes. Me. Come on, be happy for me.
9: But, well, how are you going to do it when there's no food in Athens?
6: Just fry these up. Yeah, come on.
9: What are they?
6: In there. About 8 kefalonians ought to do it.
9: Oh, right. 1 kefalonian, 2 kefalonian, 3 kefalonian, 4 kefalonian.
6: You never see me looking miserable, do you? 7 kefalonians, 8 kefalonians. Now, you know what you were just saying about there being absolutely nothing left to eat in Athens?
9: Oh, yes. I bought Socrates a jar of his favourite hot as Hades chili sauce the other day, but I... What's the point? He'll never eat it. There's nothing to have with it, and we're all going to die.
6: Hot as Hades sauce sounds subtle. Right, so, to recap briefly, there's no food to be found anywhere. Right, pass me that knife, would you? So, I ask you, what kind of food would people eat at a desperate time like this?
9: Any food at all?
6: You'd think so, but I have to tell you, Xanthippe, you are wrong. I have here my Flora of the Forest medley.
9: Oh, let's see.
6: Namely, spiders, flies, beetles, ticks, caterpillars and cockroaches.
9: Oh, you, that's disgusting.
6: It is, yes. And mince it whatever way you like. No one would eat it if they could taste it or even remotely detect its texture. But answer one more question. What, thank Zeus, does every Athenian housewife still have in quantity in her store cupboard? What does she plan to drink in one gulp the day the Spartans breach the city walls?
9: Hemlock?
6: Hemlock.
9: I'm beginning to worry where this conversation is heading, Heraclitus.
6: It's all right, Xanthippe. Hemlock in quantities is, as we know, deadly, but put a tiny, tiny amount of hemlock in the batter of a forest floor bhaji, and the effect is... Well, look, I'll show you. Hand me one we just cooked. Yeah, that's it. So... The eater starts to crunch through the batter, like this.
9: Don't
6: crunch! No. It's all right. Now, I'm crunching through the quite nice-tasting batter, and now, just as I reach the heart of this dark, wriggling appetizer, my mouth starts to go pleasantly numb, you see?
9: Heraclitus, this is dangerous!
6: No. The effect wears off after about 25 or 26 kefalonians.
9: I don't like it.
6: It's quite safe, then, Tippy. Although I say it myself, absolutely sensational. It will make our fortunes. You'll see, next week everybody will be saying, go to the Aquapolis with one.
9: Will they be saying it just like that?
6: Just like this, yes. Go to the Aquapolis with one. And they may serve disgusting quail, but thank you if you absolutely can't taste it.

0: Look at you, you're wasting away this damn sea.
1: I'm sorry, Socrates, sir. Are my kneecaps sticking out again? I try my hardest to hold them in.
0: Good boy, good boy. I fear we don't have much time left, Plato. Oh, yes, that which is left to us, I say to such as who may hear, oh, let those who are left abide, and thus for such a one as you and I can only in time at last, for whom, for those who are left, go on.
2: Oh, bravo, sir, well said.
0: There was nothing.
1: I noticed your wife was rather cross with you on the way here tonight, sir.
0: Was she? Oh, zeus, yes, called me
1: a vile viper and a tickle brain.
0: That's right, vile thing, tickle, and so on. That woman will be the death of me, Plato, you mark my words.
1: Would you like to wrestle, sir?
0: Not now, Plato, not now. Oh, help me with this stopper, would you? She always does them up too tightly.
1: There you are, sir. Ah, what is this, sir? Oh, it's got a label. Hot as Hades.
0: You give it here, lad. That's right. My favourite thing in the world, this sauce, Plato. And you know what? I found this jar of it outside the house, right at the back of the old goat's pen where nobody goes. You see?
1: See what, sir?
0: Xantippe must have bought it for me. And it's not easy getting stuff like this in a siege, you know. And then having bought it, she deliberately hid it. Winnie! Never marry, Plato.
1: I promise you I won't, sir.
0: The tantrums, the weeping all night.
1: Really, sir? Well, poor Xantippe is very emotional.
0: I don't mean her, I mean me.
3: Socrates, Socrates, my dear friend. How are you this evening?
0: Well, since you ask, Aristophanes, I'm starving. And so is the boy. Look at those kneecaps.
1: Sir?
3: Well, all I can say is forget starvation. The famine is officially at an end.
0: Really? How?
3: Stand by for a sensational experience. And what's this? Hot as Hades?
0: That's fine. Like a blast from a volcano this time.
1: He found it in the old goat pen at home. It seems Xanthippe bought it and then hid it.
3: Why would you do that?
1: Can I ask, sir, what were you doing in the goat pen?
0: Look, your kneecaps are sticking out again, Plato.
1: Are they, sir? I'm sorry, sir.
3: They're here. The food critics are here.
4: 6 Kephalonians, 7 Kephalonians, 8 Kephalonians.
3: I'm just a little bit worried, Heraclitus.
4: Don't worry about a thing.
3: What if they realize they can't taste anything? Doesn't that usually matter to a food critic?
4: Yeah, all right, take these.
3: I've had an idea. A little blast from a volcano might liven this up.
4: What are you on about? Just go, go.
3: Yes, yes, yes, yes, yes, yes, yes.
1: This is it, Heraclitus.
4: You know, I really think it is.
0: Yes.
1: I'm very glad for you. I mean, I think calf poisoning people isn't the best way of becoming celebrity chef of the year BC 408, but everyone needs to make their mark.
4: And beat their annoying brother.
1: Yes, and beat their annoying brother. And now you've done it, so well done.
4: Thank you, Xanthippe.
1: Oh, we've been through a few things, haven't we, Heraclitus? We've been good friends.
4: Yes, yes. Can this wait, Xanthippe?
1: You've helped me face the futility of loving Plato. Made me face up to the fact
4: he's gay, yes, like everyone else in Athens.
1: Yes, I know he's gay.
4: What? Aristophanes up to? He's gone and got some big jar from Socrates. Why would he do that?
1: I'm thinking of retreating from the world.
4: Sorry, what? I'm watching.
1: Heraclitus, listen to me. I'm entering a closed order for sexually frustrated women in love with younger gay men who also have a barely controllable urge to kill their husbands.
4: What? No!
1: Yes, the Little Sisters of Athena. I'm expected there tomorrow afternoon.
4: Xanthippe, that's silly, and I'm not going to let you do it. But hang on, Aristophanes is coming back.
3: They love it, Heraclitus. They said, Aristophanes, you've done it again. I told them the numbness was normal.
4: Oh, good. I take it you're taking all the credit out there.
3: Well, yes. Otherwise it gets complicated, doesn't it? I'd better get back. They're already talking about awarding us 3 stars.
4: What a git my brother is. Now, what's that order you're joining again, Xanthippe? I might join you.
1: It's the little sisters of Athena.
4: The ones that make the posters?
1: Yes, that's right. And there's the one that's for a back view of a charioteer.
4: Scratching his bare bottom, yes, I know.
3: Heraclitus, just quickly. Would it be normal for someone to lose all the feeling in his legs after eating one of your bargy things?
4: No, that wouldn't be normal, no.
3: I thought I'd check.
1: You only use a tiny, tiny amount, didn't you, Heraclitus?
4: Yes, I did. Oh, bloody Aristophanes, he's making this up.
3: I'm back, Heraclitus. And I've got some good news and some bad news. The good news is they gave us 3 stars and a testimonial.
1: A testimonial?
3: They said, go to the Aquapolis with the want. It may be quap, but thank Zeus.
4: Well, come on, Aristophanes. Thank Zeus what?
3: We'll never know, Heraclitus. At that point, they both keeled over and died.
0: I've never seen anything like it.
1: You keep saying that.
0: I've never seen anything like it. Nothing, nothing like it. Never. I just haven't. I've seen things, yes, but not that. No.
1: It was unusual then, was it? Watching someone die of hemlock poisoning.
0: There we were saying, how's the food? Is it thumbs up? And then, well, it's toes up. I said to Plato, there comes a time when if one is of the few who, when the time is come, will in time go home and not come back, then go home and not come back is what in time one is of the mind to do. Finally.
1: Did you write that down?
0: He did, dear boy.
1: Well, if we can't go to the restaurant anymore, I hope you realise you won't be getting 3 drinks and constant adulation from Plato, you drivelling old goat.
0: Goat? Hang.
1: Dunghill.
0: Baggage.
1: Chefpot.
0: Anyway, I will be seeing him, you she-devil, because he's coming here.
1: What? In our house?
0: Why not? He's due any minute, actually.
1: Plato?
0: Why not?
1: And what can I give him to eat?
0: I'll give him some of this, if you like.
1: The jar labelled hot as Hades sauce. Where did you find that?
0: In the goat shed where you put it.
1: Give it to me at once.
0: No, let go.
1: Give it to me.
0: Let go.
1: You stupid old.
0: Can't give it up.
1: No,
0: it's mine.
1: I've got it. Let go. It's been opened. Oh, no. You didn't have any of it.
0: I hate you.
1: Hello. Can I come in?
0: No.
1: Santa Bay. Oh, hello, Plato. Oh, you look...
5: Sorry about the knees. I've tried everything. Hello, Socrates, sir. I bring you such weighty news from the market square.
0: Good, good. Have a drink. I'm having one. Don't mind my wife. Trouble is, she lives here.
5: Xanthippe, I hope you don't mind us discussing weighty matters in your presence.
1: Why should I mind that?
5: Oh, well, because being a woman, you obviously wouldn't be able to discuss weighty matters yourself.
1: I see. Well, I'll be packing quietly, if that's all right.
0: So what is this enormous news, young Plato? Has Olympus cracked from summit to base? Have Athens' walls succumbed to Spartan might?
5: Well, you're not going to like it, Socrates. Exion has signed to Piraeus for 200,000 drachmas.
0: What?
5: I know, it's such a turn-up.
0: Ixion's the best left-handed charioteer we've ever...
1: I know.
0: Terrible.
1: Bad news of a weighty nature, dear?
0: Oh, shut up, Hank. How could you understand the magnitude of this news? I mean Zeus's eyeballs, Plato. I can't believe we didn't even counterbid.
5: Well, the only good news is we've left the relegation zone thanks to a last-minute incident at the eastern end on Saturday when Xenophanes of Thessaly thought he could race Ixion offside and the referee climbed on board, stabbed him through the heart for cheating and fined him 3 points.
1: Sir, excuse me, Plato, could you just pass me my weaving? Thank you.
0: I can understand him wanting to move on, but Piraeus...
5: I know.
0: Aristophanes is a Piraeus fan. He's going to be intolerable.
1: Well, I'm ready. Do go on with your weighty matters. If you need me, I'll be the little sisters of Athena.
0: Where are you going? Can I have my hot as Hades sauce back?
1: No, you can't. This has been a long marriage, Socrates, and I can honestly say I hate you very much. But I can't leave without saying this.
4: What? Yes.
1: I think you'll find Pyramus the Mede is available since his dispute last week with Racing Club Kefalonia.
5: She's right.
1: And he proved he had just as good a left hand as Ixion when they raced together on the left-hand side at 4 Ex Olympia in the old days. Okay, thank you.
0: Can you tell me what just happened then, Plato?
5: She made us look stupid and then left.
0: Another drink, boy?
5: Thank you.
3: We're ruined, Heraclitus.
6: Yes, I'm sorry about that.
3: Hemlock.
6: Well, it was just a tiny, tiny amount.
3: For once, I gave you the benefit of the doubt. I thought, for once, let the less talented brother have the limelight. I thought, for once, my miserable, hairy older brother knows better than me how to save this restaurant.
6: Oh, don't go on about it.
3: I was even willing to take the credit for this new Messe-style food myself.
6: That was big of you.
3: And now look, they put the word condemned on the door. What are you doing?
6: Oh, eating the leftovers.
3: Well, don't.
6: No, they're harmless, Aristophanes. I don't know what happened last night, but I don't see why I should starve as well as sit here being criticised.
3: You know, Socrates has said he'll never set foot in the place again.
6: Ah, well, that's Socrates for you.
3: Taking effect, then?
6: Yes, thank you.
3: Oh, no, who's that?
7: It's me, Heraclitus. Will you take me to the little sister of Athena, please?
6: See you later, Aristophanes.
3: You can't go out. You've taken hemlock.
6: I'll be all right, I tell you. Uh-oh.
3: What?
6: I hate to say this, Aristophanes, but I can't feel my leg.
3: That's my leg.
6: Ah! Thank you, hey? Hey! No, I can't feel my arm.
3: Oh, yeah, I'm not falling for that again.
6: No, Aristophanes, I really can't feel my arm.
3: Heraclitus can't feel his arm! Ooh!
6: It's your arm, Aristophanes, you silly sod!
3: Oh, yes.
0: Zeus, I'm starving. Where do you think the kitchen is in this house, Plato?
1: Oh, I haven't the faintest idea, sir.
0: But you know what? I don't have the faintest idea either.
1: And it's your house.
0: And it's my house. Damn woman took my sauce with her, you know. My heart was Hades sauce. I loved that sauce. It was my best friend.
5: I'm your best friend, Socrates.
0: Are you? Oh, Plato, we were always so happy, you know. Me and
5: Xanthippe?
0: Ups and downs, of course. But she... Look, I can't tie my own sandal.
5: Ah.
0: And there's one thing about women, Plato. They do know where the kitchen is. Only one way to get it back, Plato. Go and tell her I'll kill myself.
5: Huh?
0: No, no. I mean it. Look at this jar.
5: It looks just like your sauce.
0: Read the label, though, Plato.
5: Hemlock. It says deadly hemlock, only to be opened in the event of Spartan rape and pillage. Don't joke about hemlock, sir.
0: I'm not joking, Plato. I mean it. Look, I'm raising it to my lips.
5: But, sir!
0: I want her back. I want her back. Look at my sandal. I want her back.
5: Oh, sir, put the hemlock down, sir.
0: Go and get her, boy, please. Zeus, I feel funny. Oh, Plato, I can't feel my leg.
5: That's my leg, sir.
0: I know, Plato, I know, and it's lovely.
6: Look, it's not too late, Xanthippe. Change your mind. Have you seen what it says above these gates? Welcome to the little sisters of Athena. All who enter here must be women pure of spirit and be excellent at printing posters. Now ask yourself, Xanthippe.
1: I'm quite good at printing posters, thank you, Heraclitus.
6: I mean, are you pure in spirit? Didn't you try to kill your husband? Were you going to stab him, Xanthippe?
1: Don't.
6: Smother him while he slept?
1: No, I don't want to talk about it.
6: All right, then, join a cult, but join a less demanding one.
4: the Cult of Argos. That's not too bad.
1: Well, what do you have to do there?
4: Well, as far as I can gather, just transfer quite long numbers from a catalogue onto little forms and then queue up for boxes at counter B.
1: No, I'm ready. I'm sorry things went wrong at the restaurant, Heraclitus.
4: Oh, well.
1: Heraclitus, what should I do?
7: Santipe!
1: Who's this coming? Oh, you're here! Stop! Plato, have you come to stop me joining the Little Sisters of Athena?
7: I jolly well have, yes.
1: You mean you care, Plato?
7: I care lots, of course.
1: Come here, Santipe. Let me hold your hand.
7: Oh, I don't believe it. Plato!
1: Now, look here, Santipe. You've always been so lovely to me, and I don't know why.
7: I've oiled your hair?
1: Yes, lots of times, So basically...
7: Yes, Plato?
1: Basically, it's Socrates. He wants you back, and he's threatening to kill himself with a jar of hemlock if...
7: What's wrong?
1: Don't laugh, Santipe! A jar of hemlock that he found at home? Well, let him drink the lot!
7: Santipe, I don't understand. Don't you care about Socrates?
1: Always him, isn't it? Always him!
4: So Plato and I rushed to Socrates' house and he'd gone.
8: No. You mean...
4: Yes. Looks like we've lost him, Plato. Oh, come on. He was never as bright as you made him out to be.
8: Well, no, he wasn't.
7: Do you know what I most regret?
4: What?
7: He didn't have a chance for a final meal. Smothered in his favourite hot as Hades sauce. Just once.
4: Yes. Xanthippe told me all about the hottest Hades sauce.
3: Did you try any, though? Socrates said it could blast your sandals off.
4: Blast your sandals off? Did he? And when did you hear about it?
3: When he brought it to the restaurant. The night the food critics were here. I gave them a smidgen. Actually, quite a dollop. Just to spice up the strangely tasteless food. You don't mind, do you, Heraclitus? I mean, obviously we can't ask them if they mind. Because, of course... They died.
4: Oh, of course.
7: Socrates found the jar, you see. Where she'd hidden it. In the goat shed. I mean, can you imagine? She went to all the bother of buying it. And they didn't want him to have any. She had a peg loose, if you ask me.
4: Oh, Zeus in Olympus, I am surrounded by idiots. Aristophanes, do you mind if I do an experiment? Now, this hottest Hades sauce, Aristophanes.
3: Yes?
4: Did it look like this?
3: Yes, precisely like that.
4: Did it smell like that?
3: Yep.
4: That's pure hemlock.
3: No. But Socrates' stopper jar was quite clearly labelled, Heraclitus. It said, hot as Hades sauce, intended for Socrates only.
4: And the doubtless identical stopper jar that Socrates has now disappeared with. How is that labelled?
7: Oh, well, it is identical as it happens, and it's marked hemlock.
4: I think we should stop worrying about Socrates, gentlemen. There is only one conclusion to be drawn. The bottle Socrates took on his sozzled suicide mission contains only harmless flavourings. The worst that can happen is that it will propel his footwear an interesting distance.
7: Do you mean that Xanthippe swapped the hemlock and the sauce? Why?
4: It's a couple's thing, Plato. She swapped hemlock for hot sauce because she wanted to kill him, and then she hid it from him because she couldn't go through with it. Now, if you look out of that window, you will see...
9: Hello!
7: Socrates! Alive and well!
9: By Zeus, Plato! The dangers of hemlock have been seriously overrated. This stuff is to die for.
4: You came back, then?
1: Yeah.
4: All's well that ends well.

0: You mean...
1: Yes, yes, journalists are incredibly unpopular.
2: A good crowd tonight, Heraclitus. Whoa, Xanthippe!
0: What was all that about?
1: He's scared of you, Xanthippe. If I were you, I'd keep it that way. That was a wicked thing you nearly did, though.
0: I know. Something just came over me. I went mad swapping the contents of everything in the kitchen.
1: Everything?
2: Big load of face-numbing mezze for table four, please.
1: Here you are. What's on that tray, Sophonies?
2: Oh, something Socrates brought him. He said he was wandering around the house last night and he found the kitchen. But don't worry, it's not hot as Hades. It's pickled anchovy chutney or something. Coming through.
1: Oh, Zeus. Anchovy, Xanthippe?
0: Arsenic, Heraclitus.
1: And who's on table four?
0: Politicians. Should I,
1: Ah, sod it. What do you say, Xanthippe?
0: Oh, yes, sod it.

0: Wow! Stephen Moore is Heraclitus, Alan Cox is Aristophanes, Robert Hardy is Socrates, Imelda Staunton is Xanthippe, and Tom George is Plato. Acropolis Now was written by Lynn Truss and was directed in Birmingham by Brian King.
1: Another collar with city dirt?
2: That dirt edge needs Mild Green Fairy's cleaning edge. Concentrates where powders can't. Right on the dirt.
3: Even on city dirt.
2: Oh, Fairy has the cleaning edge.
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8: 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Choo-choo Charlie was his name.

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0: bit blew around the tin.
1: Yes. Now, that was a sort of Harlem tune, wasn't it?
0: Yes, a darky melody.
1: Yes. Now, I think some of the lyrics may be a little incomprehensible to the English audience. Do you think you could explain some of the idiom, some of the slang, verse by verse?
0: Why not? Be delighted. Mama's got a brand new bag, yeah!
1: Mama's got a brand new bag, yeah. Now, this is fairly straightforward. Presumably, the mama has gone out into the bustling streets of Harlem. She's seen this attractive bag, and she's bought it. What sort of a bag would that be? A sort of rockaboogie baggy? What?
0: Yes, a rockaboogie Chattanooga wim-wam gaily coloured plastic bag.
1: Which she's bought and taken home.
0: Exactly. And she goes on, we're gonna groove it the whole night long, baby!
1: We're going to groove it the whole night long, baby, yeah. Now, presumably, she's going to decorate the bag in some way with indentations, yes, with these grooves for her baby.
0: Exactly. It's probably its birthday or an anniversary or something.
1: Yes. Now, how is this grooving done?
0: With a groover. In the old days, of course, when they used to have knife grinders and watermelon sellers in the street, they used to have groovers as well. Mississippi Groover! They used to shout their wares.
1: But now it's done in the home.
0: It's a domestic thing now.
1: And it, yes, takes all night.
0: It certainly does. And she goes on, we're gonna work it out, baby!
1: Ah, we're going to work it out, baby. Now, surely she should have worked it out before she started grooving.
0: Exactly. It's rather putting the chicken before the china shop, isn't it? Once she's grooved it, she suddenly desires to work it out.
1: This is a bit late.
0: Darky dilemma, yes. And then she goes on, we're gonna shake it tonight!
1: We're going to shake it tonight, presumably in frustration and rage at the fact that she's grooved the bag badly without working it out properly.
0: Exactly. What frustration. And then she goes on, stretch out, man, stretch out. She's feeling a bit tired, so she feels, get a bit of kip, you know, stretch out. And then, I hear you talking!
1: Is that the neighbour she hears talking through the paper-thin walls?
0: Exactly. Disgraceful business, just as she wants a bit of kip. And then, turn me on, baby!
1: Ah, now this, turn me on, baby. Is she asking her husband to spin her round on the prostrate form of the baby out of rage and frustration again?
0: No, this is a very colourful reading, but not absolutely accurate. In fact, it's asking the baby to turn the light on. Turn, for me, in parenthesis, the light on, baby.
1: Oh, I see. Like the German, I out of the door go must.
0: No. However, she goes on to say, you're burning up now, baby!
1: You're burning up now, baby.
0: You're burning up now, baby. The baby's turned the light on, fused the electric system, and the whole wigwam's shot up in flames.
1: You don't think any of these lyrics could be in any way connected with making love or sex?
0: Oh, good Lord, no. And anyway, I wouldn't sing that sort of garbage.
1: Good. Well, basically, this is a simple story of a Harlem mother who's gone out into the bustling markets of her home place. She's seen a gaily coloured rockaboogie plastic bag. She's taken it home. She's grooved it all night, but she hasn't worked out how to groove it properly. In her rage and frustration, she shakes the bag. She lies down to go to sleep, but the neighbours start talking. She asks the baby to turn on the light, and the whole wigwam goes up in flames. And one is left with the underlying question, wouldn't she have better spent the money on rewiring the house rather than on these gaily coloured plastic bags? And indeed, should these bags be on sale to people not quite ready to use them in a responsible fashion?

0: That was the famous coloured jazz singer Beau Dudley. Now, Beau, what colour are you?
1: I'm a sort of fleshy pink, bit purple in the corner of the eye.

0: Thank you, Bear.
1: I'm crunching my polo, dear Liza, dear Liza. I'm crunching my polo, dear Liza, crunching.
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1: I can't. 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
5: 31 and a half, 32, 33, 35, 40 and 10 is 50 and 50 is a pound. 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
6: You know, some marmalades get some of their tang from added flavoring. While Robertson's Golden Shred gets all of its tang from Seville oranges. What would you rather have for breakfast?

0: 31 and a half, 32, 33, 35, 40, and 10 is 50, and 50 is a pound. At first, when you are given change in new money, it may sound rather odd. So if you're puzzled by 31 and a half, 32, 33, 35, 40, and 10 is 50, and 50 is a pound, think decimal. 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Think decimal. 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
10: I was in the King's Road, Chelsea, and a shop caught my eye. It was called Bona Gift Boutique. And a sign on the window said, Troll Round, Nanty Obligation to Buy. So I popped in. Hello, anybody there?
11: Oh, hello, I'm Julian, and this is my friend Sandy.
12: Oh! Hello! Hello, Mr. Horn. How nice to vardy a dolly old eek again.
10: Thank you.
12: Popped in to pick up a knick-knack.
10: Yes, I want something for a friend.
12: Friend?
11: Yeah, well, we'd have to see him before we could make an offer.
12: Yes.
10: Matter of fact, it's our announcer, Douglas Smith.
12: Oh, well, the chemist shop next door. Yes, they're doing a special offer on the rejuvenation tablets this week.
11: Yes. Nice. We specialise in your actual prezzies for the discerning customer.
12: Quite so. Our motto is, if you don't see it, ask for it. You have a rummage, Mr. Owen. Jewel will follow you round and make suggestions. Oh, won't you, Jewel?
11: Gladly. How does your friend feel about a cologne?
12: You have a great range of your He-Man Butch cologne.
11: Have you tried Mon Rave?
12: Mon Rave. That's your actual French. It means my rave.
11: Don't know.
12: Then there's Un Nuit de Grimsby.
11: Or there's Un Nuit de Tangier.
12: Yes, that's a night in Tangiers. Similar to a night in Grimsby, only you meet more interesting people.
10: Well, no, I don't think so. Knowing Douglas, I think 4 days in Harrogate is about as much as he could take. I'm sorry if I'm being a nuisance.
11: Oh, nanty nuisance, Mr. Horn. Your every whim is our desire.
12: Nor vice versa.
11: How about a nice piece of poker work?
12: We've got a good range of mottos, haven't we?
10: Yes.
12: Look, here's a nice one.
10: Bless this lattie. No, I'm not keen.
11: Well, what about this one then? Be it never so naff, there's no place like home. Look, ever so nice over Mr. Smith's four posts.
10: Well, you know, I don't think they're allowed any personal belongings in the rooms or anything sharp, you know. Just a wash hand stand and a mother of pearl throat spray with a picture of John Snag on it.
12: Something personal like cufflinks. Oh, yeah, this is nice. Musical eye bath.
10: Oh.
12: Plays sailor with the navy blue eyes. Got girls in every portion of yes. Hanging around like five. Yes, stop it. You don't like my singing, do you?
11: Not
12: for me. Always been jealous of my talent.
11: Shut up.
12: Yes, I'm not just sounding like a blood poisoning.
11: He only does the auditions. Mm-hmm.
10: You were saying?
11: Yes, to return to our mouton.
10: Yes. Mm.
11: That's right, it's your French for mutton.
12: You could have fooled me.
11: No, seriously. Though, what about a nice set of miniatures?
10: Miniature what?
11: I don't know, they're too small to tell.
12: Here, though. I tell you what, Jewel could do you a nice pot.
11: Oh, yes.
12: No, he makes them himself, you know. It's all hand thrown. Thrown. Oh, he can do things with a lump of clay. Here. Make your eyeballs come out on stalk. Look at this here. Look at this he made.
10: What's that on it? A souvenir of Marrakesh. It's extremely curious.
12: Well, in Marrakesh, you had some experiences that were extremely curious.
11: Watch it. Would you dare? You promised. No, no. I know.
10: Yes.
11: How about something patriotic?
12: We've got hundreds of things, Mr. Orr, with a patriotic motive. There's your Union Jack jockey shorts with I'm back in Britain emblazoned in the most appropriate places. We got a whole range of articles emblazoned with Union Jack and I'm back in Britain stamped all over them, and none of them cost more than a shilling.
10: How come they're so cheap?
12: They're simple, Ducky. They're all made in Japan.
9: Duel. Duel for floors. Duel cleans and polishes in one go, because it's a floor cleaner and a polish all in one. Duel 2 and 6.
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13: We present I'm Sorry I Haven't a Clue, the antidote to panel games. At the piano is Colin Sell, and your chairman is Humphrey Littleton.
14: Thank you very much, and welcome to the program that combines all the fun of the fair with all the annoyance of having to pay to get in. So, while our scorer is sharpening her pen, let me introduce the two teams. Let me introduce the two teams who are Timbrook Taylor and making a first appearance on the program, Denise Coffey. And Graham Gardner and Barry Cryer. And we go straight into the first game for which our teams have been hand-picked. This is the one called Straight Face, and in this round the aim is not to amuse the audience. Each panellist in turn says a word, and the first one who gets a laugh from the studio audience is disqualified. The remaining three continue the game in rotation until only one survives, and that one I award a large number of points. Now, who shall we start with? We'll start this one with Barry Cryer.
15: Small holding.
14: Well, that we'll count that as a trial run, because obviously the audience is extremely nervous. Now, Barry. You can start again.
15: Plinth.
16: Table.
15: Contrapuntal.
14: Well, now, that's... I'm afraid...
15: Every time you do that.
14: Oh. With that hilarious word, Graham, I'm afraid that... That rules you out.
15: They only last out of malice.
14: You continue now, and we have to bypass Graham from now on.
15: Cork. Truss.
14: Well, I'll put that down as a titter. Yes, you'll survive that. It wasn't what you might call a belly laugh, was it? Denise?
16: Hat.
14: Tim?
17: Glass.
15: Barry. Gazebo.
14: Now, that was a belly laugh.
15: Oh.
14: Your team hasn't done very well so far. You're both out. Anyway, as this is an individual game, let's go on now, and it's between Denise and Tim, in that order.
15: They're conniving with each other.
16: We're just good friends, let's go.
17: Yes, there was a gap in the programme, we filled it.
14: Right, Denise.
16: Chrysanthemum.
17: Saucer.
15: Oh, sorry, that was me.
16: Certificate.
17: Budgerigar.
16: Egg.
17: Goat.
16: Microphone.
17: Nicholas Parsons. I committed suicide.
15: He's not a word. Well, he is, but I mean...
17: That's not how you spell it.
15: Not one week.
14: Right, well, that's
17: a euphemism.
14: The answer from Timbrook Taylor there means that Denise wins the first round. And according to the rules that I read out at the beginning of the game, she wins a large number of points. Now, Here's where I tell the teams in advance that they're going to be asked at the end of the programme to announce the late arrivals at the Gourmet's Ball. At the Gourmet's Ball.
16: That's food for thought.
14: Okay, we go on now to the game, which is called Good News, Bad News. One team announces some good news, the other team then announces the bad news. We go back to the first team who announced the good news, over to the other team who announced it, and so on, as you all probably know. We're going to start with you, Tim, to announce the good news.
17: Good news, Willie Rushton isn't here this week.
15: What's the move? Bad news to these copies.
17: Oh,
16: Ah, but the good news is I'm getting paid for it.
15: What?
6: The bad news is you're not getting paid as much as Willie Rushton.
17: Good news is you're not getting paid as much as us either.
15: Bad news, BBC are paying in kind.
16: The good news is my Patrick Mower is waiting outside.
6: The bad news is he's brought his telescope.
17: Good news, I'm being paid in Joan Bakewell's.
15: Bad news is I'm being paid in Willie Rushton's.
16: Oh, the good news is Willie Rushton isn't here this week.
15: Full circle.
14: And that puts Denise streets ahead, but still we'll carry on. Barry, will you announce the good news?
15: The good news is Margaret Thatcher's going to resign.
16: Well, the bad news is she's going to resign herself to being Prime Minister for the next time.
14: She's unstoppable. Anyway, Denise, as you're so far ahead, let's see if we can get you to lose a few points. Will you start with the good news?
16: The good news is the Americans have landed on Mars.
15: Bad news is Mar was still in them. Not Mar.
17: Good news is she quite enjoyed it.
6: The bad news is her sea of tranquility will never be the same again.
16: The good news is the Russians are sending up a probe. I'm sorry about that, boss.
15: The bad news is she can't go any further with this.
17: The good news is the Russians can.
14: And the bad news is that Barry Cryer was disqualified there for speaking out of turn. Let's revert to the normal order now, if we may, with you, Barry, if you'll start, please, with the good news.
15: The good news have you heard the one about the two Irishmen?
16: The bad news is, no, I haven't.
6: The good news is, he's not going to tell it anyway.
17: Bad news is, oh, yes, he is.
15: Good news is, oh, yes, I am.
16: The bad news is, oh, yes, he is.
14: Oh, no, he's not.
17: Oh, gentleman of taste and trumpet playing.
14: And that puts you ahead. So now we go on. Now we go on to the game, which is called Unsuitable Songs. I'm going to suggest the title of a song to each member of the team and ask them to sing them in an unsuitable way. And Colin Sell is on hand, of course, to accompany them at the piano. Barry Cryer, we'll start with you. And I'm going to ask you to sing Maybe It's Because I'm a Londoner.
15: Yes. Is that it? Oh, in an unsuitable way.
14: If you may.
18: Maybe it's because I'm a Londoner, dirty racist, but I love London still. Oh, mother, maybe it's because I'm a Londoner, turn that nice again, that I think of her wherever I go.

0: Well, judging from audience applause, 9 out of 10 for that one. Denise, I'd like you to sing Why Can't the English?
1: Well, you may ask.
0: I am.
1: In an unsuitable way. Let me think now. Yes.
2: Why can't English teach their children how to speak?
3: What?
2: There's verbal class distinction.
3: Oh,
2: that should be antique. If you spoke as I do, mate, you wouldn't stand the way you do. You might be making a fortune doing silly commercials too.
0: And judging from audience applause, Denise gets 9 out of 10. Now, Tim, I'd like you to sing Rule Britannia.
4: Carry on, Colonel.
5: Rule Britannia! Britannia rules the bay!
0: Judging from the audience applause there, Tim gets 9 out of 10. And Graham, we go over to you. And I'd like you to sing Bright Eyes.
6: Delicious looking pie.
7: Bright eyes, burning like fire. Bright eyes. Welcome to the world, all. How the light that burns so brightly suddenly burns so pale. Bright eyes.
6: Delicious.
0: Judging from the audience applause, you get 10 out of 10, but I'm going to dock you one mark for using sound effects, which aren't allowed, which gives you 9 out of 10. Well done. Now we go on to suitcases. And you'll be delighted to know that the teams are going on holiday. And for reasons that are too complicated to go into, they have to pack their suitcases entirely with objects beginning with a letter that I shall give them. The other team can challenge if they think that any of the objects will have difficulty fitting into a suitcase. And the packing team will then provide suitable, far-fetched explanations as to how they intend to cram them in. And we're going to start this one with Tim and Denise, and you're going to start with the letter T.
4: Toast. Some toast in there.
1: Trombone.
4: Trombone, of course.
1: Yes.
4: We'd need a trombone. Yes. Tin of sardines.
1: Yes. Trampoline.
4: Certainly.
1: Yes.
4: Absolutely.
0: A challenge there from Graham Garden.
6: How big is this tin of sardines?
0: That's not a challenge, that's a question. Question from Graham Garden.
4: It's a lot smaller than the suitcase.
6: I accept that.
0: Right.
8: Certainly doesn't begin with T.
4: Scones. I always have scones with tea.
6: Oh.
0: Okay, carry on, Denise.
1: 2-0, Clipper.
4: Teeth. Spare pair.
0: Challenge from Barry Crump.
8: Teeth do not fold.
4: Yes, they do. Back on themselves. You know, false teeth. Fold right. Haven't you noticed yakety teeth?
6: Tim has taken his out and demonstrated. I think we have to accept it.
0: Yes. Okay, I'll support that
4: Transvestite
0: explanation.
1: Tarantula.
4: Tarantula, certainly. I wouldn't go with that one. A tango.
1: Theatre.
4: Tortoise.
1: Treacle.
4: Treacle, of course, certainly. For the tortoise.
1: Yes.
4: Toad. To go for the tarantula to eat.
1: Oh, yes, yes, very thoughtful.
4: Yes.
1: Well, how kind. You're
4: yes.
1: so kind.
4: Yes, well, I like to think
6: yes,
4: that
6: on holiday
4: I've got a tin of peas, tin of soup,
1: tin of jam,
4: yes,
1: yes,
4: a tin of tins.
1: Tin of tins.
4: Yes, yes.
1: Well, that was a wonderful film, Tin of Tins.
4: Yeah, absolutely. I agree. Tobago. Tobago, yes.
1: And
0: challenge from Graham.
6: Tobago. One bago would be enough, surely.
0: And I'll uphold it.
4: I've got to uphold that one.
0: I think I'd better uphold
4: that. You keep
0: that
4: your private life.
8: At least show the audience.
0: Yes, I think I'd better uphold that one on behalf of the listeners and ask Barry and Graham to pack their suitcase with things beginning with the letter B.
6: B. A bus.
0: Oh. Challenge, noisy challenge.
1: Yeah, I think we buzz together in unison.
4: We do, don't we? Yeah. Well, something about it, I'm sorry. There's something. Yeah, it's just
0: going to be great. Who wishes to express the challenge?
1: I was going to ask, of whom is it a bust? Queen Victoria, somebody like that?
6: No, bust.
8: A bust wouldn't go in there. But I said bust.
4: Well,
0: challenge from Tim.
4: I would dispute that a bust would go into it, apart from anything else.
8: Bust is Elizabethan for kiss. This is a little cross.
4: Okay, Elizabethanly speaking, I challenge that a kiss would go in the suitcase.
6: Prove it.
4: You can't have a bus. There's either no bus answer. Or six all come at the same time. You can't, can't have a bus.
8: Well, I mean, what can you say to a person like this? I mean,
4: I give up.
0: You can say, let's go on to the next round.
1: Excellent.
0: Denise and Tim win that one, as they've won all the others so far.
4: Better playing this game than with Willie. I can't.
0: And that puts you ahead. Now then, we're going to play a silly party game. And the party game concerned is the one that everyone knows. It's musical chairs. The music will be provided by Colin Sell. And each time the music stops, we're going to take away one chair.

0: Ah, nice.
1: Tim, don't cry like that.
0: With a monstrous lack of chivalry there, all the men sat down, and Denise has been disqualified. She's going to come sit next to me. That's right, you sit next to me, Denise. Well, that was interesting. Some chairs have materialized from nowhere. But, Graham Garden, you're disqualified for sitting next to me. We're left with Barry and Tim. Start off now. Barry Pye was left standing, and therefore Tim Brooke-Taylor wins that particular round. Tim Brooke-Taylor. Short pause now while the chairs are put back in position. And here's where we go on to the next round, which is called Sounds Peculiar. This is where we play to each member of the panels a sound effect, and they have to identify it, and I shall judge whether they identify correctly or not. We're going to start with you, Tim Brooke-Taylor. Here's your sound effect. Right, Tim.
2: I wondered what
0: now,
2: that
0: I'd like you to identify that sound.
2: Sorry, Hum. I wondered what that microphone was doing in my bathroom this morning. I think, in fact, that's Henry Cooper splashing it all over for the very, very last time.
0: And you're right.
2: Oh.
0: That's what it was.
2: Oh.
0: Okay, Barry Cryer, here's your sound effect coming up now.

0: That's Cyril Smith testing waterbeds. Or Ralph Reader's Digest.
1: Well, you got it right at last, Barry. Let's just hear that one again.

0: No, no, it's Joan Collins' autobiography, isn't it?
1: Well, you were right that time, too. So, Denise. Denise, here's your sound effect. Now, what do you think that was, Denise?
2: Well, it sounded like Cyril Smith losing the Battle of the Bulge. Definitely letting it all hang out, yes.
3: Yes, I would agree with that, isn't it?
0: Right. I agree with it, yes. Courage.
1: And the audience obviously agrees with it.
0: Yes.
1: Who am I among so many? So, Graham. Graham Garden, here's your sound effect. Graham, that's the saddest thing I've ever heard. Now,
0: wait till you hear my answer. That must have been the staff of the Times making sure that nobody heard the first cuckoo until the paper was back on.
1: And with that spontaneous burst of applause from the audience, Graham, you win that round. Put you ahead now. We go on to Mornington Crescent. I've had a letter from a listener who asks why, up to now, we've never played the alternative diagonal rule.
3: Well, it's not very good.
1: I think he has a point. I thought it might be a little bit complicated for this, but we'll try it. We'll try it. This simply means the diagonal moves alternately, please. Mm. And I shall keep a check.
3: Is that by teams, Hunt, for alternate people?
1: By teams.
3: Right.
0: And is that 1, 3, 5 or 2, 4, 6?
1: 2, 4, 6.
2: very
0: 2, 4, 6?
3: Yeah, well, you're one.
0: It depends who's done.
4: You've been reading my mail again.
0: And so
3: I've been meeting him.
1: Okay.
2: So have I.
1: Right. Now then, you've had time to think about that, team, so... Denise, I think you can start this one.
2: Oh, dear. This is very difficult.
0: He's prompting her, Harmony.
3: It's her first time.
2: Yes, it's very difficult. It's very complicated.
3: She's never done the show before.
0: You never forget the first time.
2: I'm reliably advised at Ladbroke Grove.
0: St. Pancras.
3: Mornington Crescent. See?
2: Oh, wow.
3: You have to.
4: 2, 4, 6.
3: It doesn't matter.
1: He's right.
3: Yes, I am right. Well, that's the trouble with the way...
0: Oh, all right, all right, all right.
3: I think the more complicated it is, and funnily enough, the easier it is to get to the end. I don't know why.
4: Oh, shut up.
1: Barry, we'll play another round of that, because that one was... I think you were a bit bewildered by the formation there. So.
4: Not bewildered. No.
0: Misled.
4: Barry, misled, yes.
1: All right, Barry, you start another game.
4: Birdcage Walk.
2: Southampton Road.
0: The Mall.
3: Vine Street.
4: Oh, Drury Lane.
2: Evershort Street.
0: Camden Town.
3: Finchley Road.
4: Uxbridge Road.
2: Golders Green Road.
0: Goldhawk Road.
3: Platts Lane.
4: Mornington Crescent.
0: Yes!
2: Oh, yes!
1: In fact, you overlooked a faulty diagonal there halfway through, but
2: yes,
1: it's your responsibility to challenge it. So Barry and Graham, there's a challenge there from Tim Brooke-Taylor. Too late, I've switched it off. And we go on to the blissful moment in the programme where I sit back and let the teams announce their late arrivals to the Gourmet's Ball.
3: There's the unbearably cocky Saint-Jacques.
2: Oh, look, there's Mr. Benedict and his former wife, ex-Benedict.
3: Oh, yeah. Will you welcome, please, all the way from Australia?
0: Possibly.
3: That Aborigine, possibly. No, probably, please. That Aborigine family, the Belongs. The Belongs and that hermaphrodite child, Wilma Bill Belong.
2: Oh, no.
4: Birdcage Walk.
3: Mornington Crescent.
5: My lords, ladies and gentlemen. All the way from New Zealand. Will you welcome, please, Mr. and Mrs. Spy and their sheep farmer son, Shepherd Spy.
2: Mesdames et messieurs, will you welcome, please, Monsieur et Madame à la King and their cowardly son, Chicken à la King.
4: Followed closely by a prominent member of the Quebec Protestant movement, yes, whose slogan is Canada l'Orange.
3: Oh. Welcome, please, Carrie Dagneau, who has come with Rosemary. And about time, too. May not be funny, but it's got spice.
2: Oh, dear, there are two punk gate crushers.
3: Oh, no, not to
2: yes,
3: dear
2: I'm
3: at all.
2: Afraid so. It's Sid Vici Soise. And with him, he has some unintelligent croutons.
3: White flag.
4: Yes, exactly.
5: Will you welcome, please, from Bonnie Scotland, Mr. and Mrs. Chips and their naughty son, Scampion Chips.
4: Oh, there's John Bird with a party of friends. Walter Pigeon. Donald Pheasants. Don Partridge and Robert Poulet.
3: We're all going to be thinking of Bird next time.
4: And George Woodcock.
5: Oh,
4: given the chance.
5: I'm not one for grouse. All the way from sunny Italy, Mr. and Mrs. Stroni and their daughter Minnie Stroni. Her auntie pasta.
3: And Mr. and Mrs. Purtherday and their daughter Sue Purtherday.
2: And over there, sitting all alone on her own, is a respectable French lady, Sol Bun Fam.
3: I beg your pardon, I'm not in a hurry with this.
4: Spotted the Yorkshire gourmet by Gumrone. And there's the chef showing us his speciality. I wish he wouldn't do that.
2: There's Mr. and Mrs. Toast and their good food spy son, Egon.
3: Oh, excellent. Excellent. Will you welcome, please, Claude Crabb?
2: Oh.
3: Who's specially dressed for the occasion. The Baron of Beef and his randy son, Sirloin.
5: And all the way from China, Mr. and Mrs. Noodle and their son, Chris P. Noodle.
3: Oh, come in, digestion.
4: There's bread and butter pudding.
5: And here come Japan.
2: What? Mr. and Mrs. Aspic and their naughty daughter, Cherry Sin Aspic.
3: Oh, excellent. Cardo Pear and their posh daughter, Eva Cardo Pear. And that's it. Denise Coffey has won out of sight.
5: Not forgetting the Chokehart family and their son, Artie Chokehart.
3: Mr. and Mrs. Specially Delicious Asparagus just flown in, but don't look at the price. You won't notice it till the end, and then you'll scream. And son, I've a Specially Delicious Asparagus.
4: Oh, it's time for Denise Coffey.
3: And dessert.
1: Denise Coffey, having salvaged her team from complete disaster in this round, means that Barry and Graham win. And we shall all be with you again same time next week. Goodbye.
6: Barry Cryer, Graham Garden, Tim Brooke Taylor and Denise Coffey were being given silly things to do by Humphrey Littleton, with Colin Sell setting some of them to music. The programme was produced by Geoffrey Perkins.

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0: We present Tony Hancock, Sidney James, Bill Kerr, Hattie Jakes, and Kenneth Williams in...
1: Hancock's Arthur.
2: Oh, well. December the 31st. Another year over.
3: Yeah, it's been a good year for me personally. The first year I ever really felt relaxed and at ease.
2: Yes, of course. You've been out of work all the year, haven't you? It's been very hard for you, hasn't it? I don't know how you kept your reason. I'm not even sure that you have. There must be some marbles missing somewhere. It's not natural. Not natural to be as idle as you are. You could write a book on how to be lazy. If you weren't so lazy.
3: Don't keep getting at me. It's not my fault I'm weak. It's my war wound that keeps playing up with me.
2: Oh, please, please. Don't give me that stuff about your war wound. I'm talking to a man who's seen it. And knows how you got it. Little scratch on the arm from the officer's nails as he ripped your stripe off. Now, let's get one thing straight. We're not having a repetition of bone idleness in 1957. You're going out of work.
3: Look, don't exaggerate. I wasn't bone idle last year. I must have done some work somewhere, even if I was just helping around the house.
2: You did not. You did not. Nothing. Not a dicky bird. I've got it all down in my diary. Everything that goes on in this house goes down in my giant chemist shop bumper lock-up diary.
3: Hey, I didn't know you kept a diary, Tub.
2: Of course I keep a diary. All great men keep diaries. Old Peppies and Boswell, Shaw, all we literary herbets. Every little thing that happens in my life goes down in this book. Well, you never know. They might want to publish it in years to come or put it on the radio every day. Have the old harp in front of it, you know.
3: Who's going to be interested in your diary? What's happened in your life that could be of any value to anybody else?
2: They will probably marvel at me perspicuity.
3: What's that?
2: It doesn't matter what it is as long as people marvel at it. You've always underestimated me, haven't you? Yes, you have. Yes, you have. Right from the first moment I carried you into this house. You've never seen me, have you? No, you said it before. I know.
3: Well, I was...
2: You've never reckoned me, have you?
3: Yes,
2: oh,
3: I have.
2: Oh, yes. Never suspected the spark of greatness that pulsates within me eager breath. Nothing I couldn't have achieved if I'd set my mind to it.
3: I'm going to bed.
2: Yes, it's about time, too. It's nearly lunchtime. You've had a hard morning sitting there cracking nuts, haven't you? And seeing my crusted Madeira off by the bottleful. Go up to bed, you rat bag. None of them realize. I could have been somebody. I didn't feel like it at all. I've got it in me, you know. It's all in my diary. There's not an entry in here that doesn't serve to remind me of what I could have been had I chosen a different path. The personal diary of Anthony Hancock, Gent. 1956. There's the key. Let me unlock it now. January the 1st, 1956. Dear diary, the beginning of another year. I sense a year of great importance in my life. I feel fate will take a hand, and if I am equal to its challenge, I know this will be a year of great achievement. This morning, I had an egg for my breakfast. January the 2nd, Pussy ran away with my dinner. January the 3rd. Oh, it's raining. But what is rain to a man of greatness? I shall go out. January the 4th. I'm in bed with a cold. January the 5th. I fed the goldfish. Jared the sixth, I cleaned my bike. Jared the seventh, Pussy brought my dinner back. January the 8th, at last, drama. Bill cut his finger. I bandaged it. Should I devote my life to medicine?
1: Calling Dr. Hancock, calling Dr. Hancock. You are wanted in casualty. This is an emergency.
2: Cursed, isn't there any other competent doctor in this hospital? I can't have every operation that comes in. 74 before lunch isn't that enough for them?
4: But doctor, you're the world's foremost authority on everything. The other doctors don't dare operate while you're in the hospital. You'd better go, doctor.
2: Good grief, woman, I can't. Don't you realize I'm just about to start on a delicate brain operation?
4: Whose?
2: My own. Scalpel.
4: Scalpel.
2: Forceps.
4: Forceps.
2: Mirror.
4: Mirror.
2: There it is. Good heavens, what a size. Look at that. No wonder I'm a genius.
1: Calling Dr. Hancock, will you please come to casualty immediately? This is an emergency.
2: Oh, heavens, what's wrong?
5: I'm not feeling very well.
2: Very well, very well. Very well, I'll come. Bandage me up, nurse. I'll finish it when I get back.
6: Well, there you are, Hancock. Thank heavens you're here.
2: Good afternoon, Professor Garr.
6: This is Professor Sigmund. James.
2: How are you? What seems to be the trouble, gentlemen?
6: Dr. Hancock, we're faced with the most baffling case in medical history. Only you can solve it.
2: Naturally. I shall operate.
7: But you don't know what it is yet.
2: Do you know a better way of finding out?
7: Well, we could ask the patient.
6: We've tried that. He won't tell us.
2: Oh, how tiresome. Oh, very well. Lay my instruments out, nurse.
4: Which ones, doctor?
2: The violin and snare drum. The violin... Oh, good. They soothe me while I'm thinking.
6: Well, if you're ready, doctor, I would deem it an honor to assist you during the operation.
2: There's nothing you can do, really.
6: There must be. Perhaps I could turn your music for you.
2: Excellent idea. Shall we begin?
7: That man must be the greatest surgeon in the world.
2: I am.
6: Doctor, before you begin, I must warn you. The most eminent surgeons from Europe have flown over to watch you perform this operation. They're up there in the gallery.
2: Are the stalls?
6: Standing. I trust that you have no objection to them watching.
2: Not at all, but do tell them when I get to the exciting bits not to rustle their popcorn bag. Hi, gentlemen. I'm ready.
8: Scalpel.
4: Scalpel.
8: Suture.
4: Suture.
8: Scissors.
2: Scissors, scissors, quickly, scissors. Good. Forceps.
4: Forceps.
2: Here we are. That's got his pajamas off. Enough. Well, gentlemen, this is it. Watch carefully. You might miss something the speed I go at, and I can't do it again. It wouldn't be fair on the patient. All right. Scalpel.
4: Scalpel.
2: Sutures.
4: Sutures.
2: Scissors.
4: Scissors.
2: Clamp.
4: Clamp.
2: Scissors. Forceps. Forceps. Forceps. Needle.
4: Thread.
2: Scissors. There we are, gentlemen, finished.
6: That's amazing. Fantastic. This operation normally cannot be done in less than 7 hours. You have done it in 23.4 seconds.
2: Yes, I'm sorry I took so long, but while I was at it, I removed his appendix, his tonsils, cleared up his catarrh, and straightened out his amateur. Well, if there are no other operations for me to attend to before lunch, how about a quick game of rugger?
7: That's impossible. We haven't got time.
2: I'm talking to the patient. When I cure somebody, I don't mess about, old man.

services to the advancement of medical science, for his work on behalf of all mankind, surpassing even the achievements of Mr. Pasteur and Curie, I have great pride in awarding Dr. Anthony Hancock the Nobel.

0: January the 11th. Bandage fell off Bill's finger. Finger turned blue. Took him round to the doctor's. Don't think I'll take up medicine after all. Still, there are plenty of other fields one can achieve greatness in. I'm glad I kept this diary. Just flicking through it, one can see more and more the chronicles of a great mind. February the 8th, went to the pictures. Rotten film that smashing flavour of the month. Winked at girl coming out. February the 9th, chased mouse across kitchen with broom and poker. Chased mouse across kitchen with broom and poker.
1: Back, I say. You may be king of the jungle, but you've met your master now, haven't you? Let's go on, sulk then, sulk. Lick me face, go on. That's it now, hop, hop, hop. Come on the stool. On the stool, I say. On the stool. That's it.
2: Stay there. What a great lion tamer that boy is. The biggest sensation I ever had in my circus. Captain Mad Jack Hancock.
3: Oh, he's so brave, Father. He tackles those beasts barehanded with no fear at all. He must have none.

0: The way that boy deals with him, what the hell, he does it. He makes them lions do tricks I've never seen before. Sticking your head in your mouth, yes, but not in as far as your kneecaps. What a tasking for it.
1: Oh, he doesn't care. He is wonderful.
0: Are you in love with him, Gladys?
1: Can I be blamed if I am? Every time he looks at me, I feel I could jump through a hoop for him.
0: Well, you and Hancock have got my blessing, but stay away from him till after the season. I can't afford to have him distracted. One slip of concentration in the cage and he's at it. Can't afford to lose him. I'll be ruined.
1: Shh. Here he comes.
2: All right, Officer Jones, that's the act I should be doing when we open tomorrow night. What do you think?
0: Sensational, son, sensational.
2: Yeah, I thought you'd like it. I can do anything with those cats. I was going to have them riding around on motorbikes, but old Roger chewed his petrol coupons up, so that's Kobox that.
0: Yeah, well, it don't matter. It's a great act, boy, a great act.
2: By the way, the lions haven't been fed today. You better sling another clown in.
1: What a man. Oh, I hope he tames me like he does those other wild beasts.
3: Hello, Miss Gladys.
1: Why, it's Billow, the sad-faced clown. Billow, why don't you take your makeup off when you're not working?
3: I've taken it off, Miss Gladys. This is me.
1: Oh, what a funny face you have, Billow. So sad and ugly.
3: I'm glad you like it, Miss Gladys. Miss Gladys.
1: Yes, Billow.
3: Miss Gladys, I've been standing outside in the pouring rain for hours, just looking at you and waiting for you.
1: Oh, how sweet. Goodbye, Billow.
3: I'm soaking wet.
1: Well, of course you are. It's been raining. Good night, Billow.
3: Miss Gladys, I've got 2 tickets for the village dance. Would you like to come?
1: Go to a dance with you. You're just a clown.
3: You only think of me as a clown, but I'm a man as well. Underneath this grease paint, there's something else.
1: What?
3: Dirt. But there's a heart as well brimming over with love and devotion for you.
1: Don't be ridiculous. I couldn't be seen out with a clown.
3: But Miss Gladys.
2: On your way, clown.
3: Mad Jack Hancock.
2: Yes, Mad Jack Hancock, the greatest lion tamer in the world. Miss Gladys is not for you, clown. A village dance indeed. Heed him not, Gladys. He's just a poor jealous clown. Don't be bothered with him. Come to my caravan. I'll change into me Oxford bags. Grab me uke and we'll jump into my car and leap forward into the night. Ah, ha, ha,
3: ha. Alone I stand. She's gone with him. I must do something to protect her honor. The poor innocent girl is blinded by his too obvious good looks. I must save her, but how? She will not listen to me. Billow, the lonely clown. An accident, that's it. An accident in the lion cage tomorrow night. Then I'll be rid of him and claim Miss Gladys for myself.

0: Well, this is it, Jack. The biggest test of your career. The biggest time we've played. And a cage full of fresh lions straight from the jungle.
1: Do be careful, Jack. These lions are so savage. They've never seen a man before.
2: How many are there in there?
3: Six.
2: Not enough. Three dozen I want. And throw some crocs in. Might make it interesting.
0: What tricks are you going to do with 36 savage lions?
2: I curl myself up, lay in the middle of the cage, and they have a game of rugby.
1: This is madness. You won't be able to control them.
2: Don't worry, the lion hasn't been born that can get the better of Mad Jack. It makes your mind any easier. I have my Derringer in the top of my boot with live cartridges.
1: Before you go into the cage, Jack, tell me, while you were drinking champagne out of my slipper last night, did you mean what you said?
2: You mean about marriage?
1: Yes.
2: My dear girl, Mad Jack never gives the elephant a bun after it's done. Yes. Announce me, ringmaster.

0: Gladys, Gladys.
1: Not now, Billy. Mad Jack is on.
0: I thought you might like these.
1: Oh, Billy, what are they?
0: The cartridges from Mad Jack's Derringer.
1: Oh, he won't have a chance if they turn on him. We must stop him.
0: It's too late now. He's in the cage.
2: Now listen, lads, I curl myself up and lay down in the middle. When I blow the whistle, you kick off. No scratching or you'll be sent off. Claws in, Twickenham rules, let's have a good clean game. All right.
1: Oh, look, just as we feared. They're not doing what he says.
3: I knew they weren't trained enough. They got him cornered. He's in trouble.
4: Get back, I say.
3: Hiya, look, Gunny, get back, aren't you, brutes? I'll just have to shoot you there. There. Ooh, what's this? No bullets.
2: This is Biller's work. Very well, bare hands it is.
1: I can't watch it. They'll tear him to bits.
5: And now, ladies and gentlemen, we will send in another 36 lions for Jack to tear to pieces. Is there no limit to this man's courage? Yes, the greatest lion tamer of all time, Captain Mad Jack Hancock.

And now, ladies and gentlemen, introducing the world's greatest lion tamer, Captain Mad Jack Hancock, who will enter the cage completely unarmed to face 36 savage, man-eating lions.

February the 10th. In hospital, suffering from shock. The mouse turned on me. I jumped on a chair and I fainted. Now, well, fair's fair. If I remember, he was a big mouse. And they can turn nasty when they're cornered, you know. Not that I couldn't have been a great lion tamer. Just that I think it's such a worthless profession for a great thinker. Erudite philosophers like me shouldn't waste themselves like that. Let's have a flip through at these pages. Live in history, this, you know. What drama happened in July? July the 2nd. Went to a dance. Didn't click. Walked home and went to bed. July the 3rd. My birthday. Threw party. Nobody cared. Went to bed. July the 4th. Went to fair on common. Had threepenny gone roundabout. Little bus was full up. Had to sit in aeroplane instead.

0: Wing Commander Hancock reporting, sir.
1: Ah, oh, come in, Hancock. You know why I've sent for you.
0: I can guess, sir. P-64?
1: Yeah, P-64 it is. According to specifications, it should top well over 2,000 miles an hour.
0: Jolly good chap.
1: Now, quite frankly, no one knows exactly what will happen when you get up there. All we know is that at that speed, metal does peculiar things. Once you've gone through the heat barrier, metal can melt into jelly.
0: What flavor?
1: Same old Hancock. Does nothing frighten you?
2: Nothing in the air, sir.
1: Well, now, here's a scale model. Here's a scale model of the aircraft. As you can see, the design is quite revolutionary. No wings, vertical takeoff. You lie flat on your stomach in the cockpit, and you'll notice it's approximately half the size of anything else we have.
0: I'm a bit worried about that, sir.
1: Ah, so you are human after all. What's worrying you, eh?
0: There'll be enough room for my moustache.
1: You're a cool customer. No different now as you were when you destroyed the German Air Force in 43.
0: Little older, sir?
1: Good luck, Hancock. England is proud of you. It's in the hangar waiting for you. Everything depends on you.
0: If anything should go wrong, sir, promise me I...
1: Anything, Hancock.
0: Get a brand on the project, sir. Keep him flying. Melt all my medals down and build another one. There's plenty of other good chaps waiting to have a crack. Goodbye, sir.
1: Goodbye, Hancock. Sergeant James! Show Wing Commander Hancock to his plane.
3: Yep.

0: There she is, sir. All ready for you. We've been up all night polishing it. Put your favorite white wall tires on for you.
1: Thank you, James. You're a good egg. Oh, well, time to put her through her paces, I suppose. I want eggs for tea when I get back, James.
0: Oh, did I add his moral fiber?
2: Ready to start, engine?
3: Don't forget it's a vertical takeoff, sir.
1: I know. Don't bother to open the hangar door. I'll go out to the fan light.

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1: Control tower. Control tower to Hancock. We're worried about possible sabotage. The mechanic who was working on your aircraft is missing. Think you should come down. Land immediately. Repeat, land immediately.
0: Nonsense, she's going beautifully. I don't know a thing about any mechanic. Taking her up to 2,400 miles an hour. Hancock to control tower. Something strange is happening. There's a peculiar knocking sound on the windscreen. Seems to be coming from outside the plane. I'm slowing down to 1,800 miles an hour. We'll slide cockpit open to see what's wrong.
2: Good evening. It's a nice cold here. You can ask me.
3: What's that?
2: I say, an half cold out here. Can I come in?
3: There's no room. Get off.
2: Oh, don't be like that. Move over. I'll sit on your lap.
3: Get your boot off me joystick. Feel nice. Who are you?
2: Me? I'm the mechanic. I was still working on the tower when you took off. Ooh, honestly, frighten the life out of me. I mean, I wasn't expecting it. I was just sitting there singing happily to myself, and then next minute, whoosh, I was up here.
3: Sit still. I can't control the plane with you jumping about.
2: Well, I'm only trying to get comfortable. All these knobs and levers here sticking in me. Here, what's this one?
3: Don't touch it!
2: Oh, it's the ejector seat. Come back. Where are you?
3: I'm out here, sitting on the tail!
2: Oh, now, stop messing about. No, come back in. It's no use sitting out there sulking. I can't drive the thing.
3: Well, go into a dive so I can slide down.
2: All right. I'll try this lever. Hello? You might have told me there was another ejector seat.
3: All right, well, we're both out here. Now what do we do?
2: Oh, look, we're going up.
3: Well, what do you expect when we're both sitting on the tail?
2: Isn't life funny? In the papers this morning, the Star said it was my lucky day.
3: If we keep going up at this rate, you'll be able to tell them they're wrong.
2: No, well, come on, we've had a little skylark and a little giggle. Let's go down.
3: Can we go down? Look, we've finished the engine falling off.
2: Oh, it's all right. They've got plenty more down there.
3: We want one up here. We're going into a dive. We're out of control. We can't get back to the cabin. Give me a piece of string.
2: Oh, I'm scared. Oh,
3: don't panic, man. Don't panic. This is the RAF. There's that stiff upper lip.
2: Just above this loose, flabby chin.
3: Give me that string. I'll get you down safely.

0: Well, Hancock, you've done it again. Saved the plane. How did you manage it, sitting on the tail like that?
1: Quite simple. I took a piece of string, lassoed the controls, and steered it home. Lucky I was a cox at Oxford, eh?
0: Oh, brilliant work, Hancock. You've won another medal. You're a brave man, Hancock. You'll go down in history as the most courageous and most decorated pilot in the RAF.

0: You lie the fifth.
1: Last time I go on the roundabout. Been in bed all day with dizzy spell. No, well, it wasn't my fault. That bloke cranking the handle got a bit worked up. I remember Mother walking around holding me hand at a job keeping up with me. Oh, well, so much for me diary. Just one more entry to be made. December the 31st. Did radio show today. Sued by man who wrote The Secret Life of Walter Mitty. Oh, well, you can't please everybody. I'm going to bed.

0: This has been Hancock's Half Hour, starring Tony Hancock with Sidney James, Bill Kerr, Hattie Jakes, and Kenneth Williams. Theme and incidental music composed and conducted by Wally Stott. Show written by Alan Simpson and Ray Galton. The program which was recorded was produced by Dennis Mayne Wilson.
1: Do you know the one-word recipe for cheesecake?
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2: This is the BBC.
3: Thank you. Yes, I have here in my hand, ladies and gentlemen, a chit, granting me a permission to sing.
4: Singing a bit there, Walt.
3: Well, I should like to sing the
4: Bella.
3: I would like to sing the.
4: Get your singing there, Walt. We're set to the video. What about your singing there, Walt?
3: Well, I should like to sing the ballad Sea Fever by John Macy. I must go down to the sea again. Help!
4: That got rid of him.
5: Now, I can't swim in water.
4: Right, grab this imitation hand.
5: Oh, Mr. Seagoon, that river was full of naughty water.
4: What? It must have sprung a leak. Well done.
6: Peter Sellers doing an impression of the next car he tends to buy. He'll never last out. Now, Wall, bring out that wet stomach and read the writing on the seat of his underpants.
7: We present the new all-leather goon show.
6: Stop! We've got a meeting out of our hands tonight.
7: My dear Harry, the audiences we get eat out of their hands every night.
6: How dare you insult the paid clack?
7: Ladies and gentlemen, this week's masterpiece comes from the pen of Spike Milligan. Incidentally, Mr. Milligan is on view in his pen every Sunday morning. From it, he has just written Rider Haggard's immortal story, King Solomon's Mines, for the third time.
8: Here it is, then, Carl Kellerman's Mold.
9: My name is Horn, Trader Horn, born in Houndsditch. How would you like a name like that, eh? Horn, Trader Horn, born in Houndsditch. My father must have been mayor.
10: Hello, son. Ow!
9: I spent my life in Africa hunting the cord of the rare female striped pajamas which are dying our rabbit there. Anyway, let us go back to the beginning of our story. And so saying, I sank back in my sponge chair, filled my pipe with brown agony shag. In the following story I told.
11: I first saw Lord Seagoon in 1908.
12: He was in the south of France and the casino tables of Monte Carlo were crowded with marathons.
5: You know all Sac Rouge.
4: Sac Rouge! Curse, folks! Where's my money on number 5, Ren? I'd better get changed.
13: They're gonna learn French.
4: Fun! So high, folks.
6: Pardonnez moi. Avez-vous le change pour mon 10-bob note pour le franc?
5: It will be easier for me if you speak English.
4: I don't speak that very well either.
5: Aha! An English bandit there.
4: Have a care, frog eater, or I'll dig up Napoleon and count his nuts.
5: I apologize for your disgusting behavior.
4: Murphy.
5: Place your bets, please.
9: 1,000 francs on red 10.
5: 2,000 francs on 11.
4: Up until number 3.
13: Monsieur.
4: What?
5: We never take English money.
4: Oh, good. Then I can't lose. I'll leave it on. Have you tried the other tables?
5: Yep, and all the chairs. Have a nut. Have a nut.
4: Hey, get this. Hey,
5: now, any final bets?
4: 10 francs on number 100.
5: Did you touch number on the wheel?
4: I'll take a chance. My second name is Madman.
5: That's my first name.
4: Get it on.
9: The night wore on. I found myself at a table with Lord Seagoon opposite.
4: It was poker. Poker with a vengeance. The table was surrounded by excited spectators. The bids were 1,000,000 francs a time. I had raised him 2,000,000. I felt confident. I had the best poker hand I'd ever had.
9: It all depended on one player to call. finally he did.
5: Snap!
6: Snap! Yep. You ragged idiot, we're playing poker!
5: Oh, well, I'm winning, ain't I?
0: Yes, you are, blast you.
6: This man's impossible. I refuse to play at this table.
5: You are. Me too. Where can we go, fellas?
3: Monsieur Eccles, Monsieur Eccles, the managing director of the casino, insists that you leave.
5: Oh. The managing director throwing me out. What an honor that is.
6: The ambulance is outside.
5: Ambulance? I'm not sick.
6: You will be. He's going to run over you.
5: Let me go. Let me go.
6: Oh,
5: that's enough.
6: Thank heavens he's gone. He's won 2 million francs and I'm... Oh, skint. With my speaking trumpet. Hello, calling, folks. Oh, I'm destitute, folks. No money, folks. Ruined, folks. Farewell, folks, and farewell. Cruel world, folks.
9: Seagoon was ruined. He took the only way out.
6: The treasurer's entrance, folks. I'll have a tune in Max Gelbrey's secret laundry list. Where's that corkscrew?

0: During that number, a plot started to emerge. Lord Segun, impoverished, set out for Africa to seek his fortune. He was bound for the Upper Congo.
1: Oh, dear. A silly place to have a thimble. Not a decent angle mirror in the place. Come along, you flies. Out you go, lad. Out you go. Good, good. Now I shall have a spoonful of the old curry powder. Puts power in your knees, you know. Oh. It's a river steamer. What a steamer!
2: What is it, Major? What is perplexing you?
1: The riverboat has arrived.
2: Oh, my.
1: I must look my best. Lay out a fresh sock, will you? I'm not putting it on, just lay it out for show. Gad, I haven't seen anyone from England for 10 years.
2: Well, it's very difficult to see them such a long way away, you
3: know. Come in.
4: Good morning, sir. I'm just off the river steamer from England.
1: Ted, how strange. A white man.
4: My name is Miss Minnie Bannister.
1: Even stranger, a white man called Miss Minnie Bannister. What's happening back in England?
4: Nothing's happening back in England.
1: Well, there's progress for you. Come in, dear sir.
4: Sir, I'm a woman.
1: Woman? Woman. That name strikes a chord, you know. Where's me old medical chart?
4: What's he doing? What's he doing?
1: Woman. W-A-M-A. Here we are, yes, woman.
4: What?
1: Woman is a... Oh. And...
5: It's those flies back again. I'm spitting tonight. Come in, lads.
6: Good morning.
1: You're not one of my flies.
6: I'm not one of anyone's flies.
1: So, an unemployed fly. Buzz off, sir.
6: Wait, Major.
1: What?
6: I need work. That's why I left England. I've just stepped off the boat.
1: That's two of you off the riverboat. It was much bigger than I thought, you know. I was under the impression that it was a single-seater ocean liner.
6: It was, but it had a large boot.
1: So it walked here. You just happen to be lucky. Allow me to change my voice and introduce myself as Harry Trader Horn.
7: Well, how do you do? A rich client of mine.
6: Calling Hawk! He told me a strange tale, Hawks. A rich client was sending an expedition into the interior, Hawks, and he wanted me to go along as an assistant hunter.
7: I want you to go along as an assistant hunter.
6: Yes, I just told him that, you know.
7: Thank you.
6: I said thank you, Hawks.
7: Yes, I told the folks.
6: Yeah, he said he told you, Hawks. Has he, Hawks? Thank you, folks. On with the story, folks. King Solomon's Mines, Part 3, folks.
7: Mrs. Briggs, have you checked the safari suppliers?
8: Yes, Jim.
9: Yes, Jim.
7: Right, Jim.
8: Oh, Jim, and I'm...
10: Mr. Trader Horn, mon ami. All ready to start the trick, eh?
7: Are you quite sure you know where the King Solomon's mines are?
10: Yes, in Africa.
7: Africa is a very big place.
10: Pardon?
7: Africa is a very big place.
10: Then don't stand so close to me.
7: It's nothing to fear.
10: What?
7: I'm downwind.
6: Did you get that non-trade union assistant?
7: I did. Allow me to introduce, under this steaming electric wig, Lord Segun.
6: You!
1: Me!
6: Don't change the subject. What? This man's a notorious international confidence trickster by appointment to the government.
10: How dare you insult a French count like that without payment of leather guineas?
7: Moriarty, now, put down those replicas of clenched fists. Neddy, need have no fear. We are but the minions of a rich man who is financing this trip. Moriarty, time for your owl.
10: Ow.
7: Splendid. It's the only cure for our grip, you know.
6: Where is this rich man, then? Speak up or I'll swallow this stuffed seagull.
7: He's nailed up in this wooden crate here. Are you all right, sir?
11: Yeah, fine. I'm finished with the bottle.
3: That's the famous Echo.
7: You recognized him by his crate?
3: You devils! You mean you've had him nailed up in that crate for the whole voyage?
7: Of course not, of course not. Half the time he was sealed in the barrel.
2: My turn!
7: Yes.
3: Sealed in the barrel? How did he breathe?
2: He breathed through his nose. Ha! Ha!
10: You've got to keep him laughing for it.
9: We are after King Solomon the Mines.
6: Hollow Hawks, did you hear that, folks? We are hunting for King Solomon's Mines, folks! Forward into Africa, folks!

0: For 3 days, the expedition traveled upstream by river. For days, they never saw an Albert Memorial. This was Africa at its most primitive. Some of the men got restless.
1: Yeah. How long are we going to be on this river lot, then?
2: 2 more days settled, and then a month's march inland.
1: 1 month? I've got to be away from home for a month.
2: You're not worried, are you?
1: Of course I'm worried. My babysitter charges $2 an hour.
2: Couldn't your wife have done it?
1: No, she charges $3 an hour.
2: Well, it's worth it.
1: Worth it? We haven't even got a baby. Now, listen, I'm not stopping in Africa. I got 3 windows to dress. You can't get me off this boat. I love Anne and June, I tell you.
2: Right, hop!
3: There's Alan in the water. Hop!
4: Seagoons,
2: yes.
4: Follow me.
2: Next,
4: huh? Seagoons, follow me, sons. I saw you throw little Jim into the water.
5: Yes, I thought the change would do him good, you know.
4: I warn you, Seagoon, if little Jim is not back for next week's catchphrase, I shall say it myself. Allow me to try him. He's fallen in the water. No, it's no good. I can't do it.
1: Help! Help! I'm down in the non-kosher water. Help!
4: Oh! Look, a crocodile making straight for Cyril. Got him. Now to get the crocodile.
2: You got him too. It looks like a very old crocodile.
6: Yes, he won the old Crocs race to Brighton last year.
4: I'll have a pair of real shoes out of him. Wait a moment. It's floating downstream towards Spriggs' boat.
1: Yes,
4: then lasso that crocodile and give him a tow.
1: Why should I? He's had 2 of mine already.
4: No good. The pace is much too much. Ellington, play a cool tune on your phone. Brandy.

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1: Journey complete, the great safari formed up for the great trek inland, and the headsman's name was Ginger.
2: I say, are you Ginger?
3: Yes, me Ginger.
2: Jolly good. I say, I must have my eyes tested, you know.
3: Umbu yellow. Jalagood color imago ah I basil gadul.
4: Have you tried wearing them back to front?
2: Get it. Careful, he's the head man. He says the expedition is ready to start inland.
4: It's going to be a long march.
2: Nonsense, it can't last more than 31 days. I have a friend with a calendar, you know.
5: Now listen, you ow.
6: The pipe tells me from here to our destination, it's 400 miles.
2: How far is that?
6: That's a secret. Go on, folks, lap it up. Now then. This journey needs stamina.
5: Keegan.
6: Fresh stamina. I'll spell it. This little malarium.
5: Keegan, how much ground could you cover in a day?
4: I can cover 10 square yards standing still.
5: What?
7: I'm glad to hear that, Neddy. Now come back. Moriarty. Horn, trader Horn, born in Houndsditch, is waiting to carry us in his portable tree. We must get there.
4: I don't trust Gritpipe and Moriarty.
2: And I don't trust Moriarty and Gritpipe.
4: Well, keep an eye on my two first, then we'll settle yours.
2: Right.
3: Umbala, we go.
4: Right, help me get this crate on my head. You all right in there, Eccles?
8: Yep, fine. Tell me, is it day or night?
4: What's that up in the sky?
2: The sun.
4: It's day, Eccles.
8: Oh, this is the life, nailed up in a crate being carried to Africa. Oh, a slice of bread each other, like. Oh, no matter how good, I tell you. This is the living.
4: Don't get excited, Eccles. This crate leaks.
7: Right. Forward. Into the interior.
4: We might meet the decorators. How look? Did you get that box? Interior. Interior decorator. Sorry, folks. Forward.

0: Oh, we made slow progress. The jungle was very dense.
1: So were we. By April the 22nd, we'd only reached February the 1st.
2: Melody, Melody, where are we heading for? Where are we heading? Where are we heading? Where are we heading for? Where are we heading for?
3: Well done, Cord.
2: Oh, pardon.
4: I'll tell you, gentlemen, with the financial aid of Mr. Eccles and Moriarty's overdraft, we are seeking the King Solomon's mine.
2: Solomon's mines? But the King Solomon's mine is only a legend.
4: We know it's only a legend. We're determined to find it. Moriarty, you've got the map. Show them, Moriarty. Moriarty. Where is that schnorrer? Moriarty? Moriarty? Moriarty? Hans! Moriarty, where are you?
0: It sounds as if he's gone.
4: Oh? And what sound does a person make when he's gone?
0: This.
4: That's it. That's the sound he's making. So, the steaming eater of escargots and snails has done the dirty on my dirty. Get him. Give me those dentist pliers and that rusty razor blade.
1: He's gone and made the same sound. Where's my leather speaking trumpet?
2: Hello!
1: Here we are, all left to the jungle folks, with no one who will help folks.
2: I will help you, my good man. Enter a fresh lunatic.
1: Just what England needs. Wait here while we go and trap Moriarty with his picture of 41, 28, 39.
2: Right. But, follow me,
5: man. Give me the men who were out of party men. Who were out of party men.
2: They've gone and looked at me. Ah, well, like all good Boy Scouts, I will play with my elastic. But, my nut.
6: Keep quiet out there. There's people in this great town to get some sleep.
2: Is that you in there, Echo?
6: Yeah, that's me in there, Echo.
2: Is it dark in that crate, Echo?
6: I'll strike a match and see. Oh, no. It was a moment ago, though.
2: Oh. Good, because I want to take a photo of you for the beautiful body contest in the Finchley Nature Mag.
6: Oh. I'm going to take my clothes off.
2: Okay. Ready?
6: Yeah, ready. Oh, please, Pinterest.
2: You smiling, Echoes?
6: Yep.
2: There, I took the Echoes. Which way was you facing?
6: I was on facing this side.
2: Oh, you had your back to me. They're throwing the fighter now.
1: Here they are. Come on, you devils. We've got him. Hello, folks. Hello, folks. It was all a hairy plot, folks. Moriarty running away in grit pipe and arranged to make it look like he knew nothing about it, etc., etc., etc. Sort it out for yourself, folks.
4: If it weren't for those speeded up recordings of running, you'd never have caught us, I tell you.
1: Now release Echo. Hurry up. We're getting near the end of the show.
7: Out you come, Echoes.
8: Echoes? What are you doing in the nude?
6: I was posing for the nature photograph.
8: You're the wrong shape there. You need advice.
1: Now, you fiends, into the crate with you. There, and in there you stay. Bad luck, throw him on the boat.
8: Miss. Worse still, if little Jim had been here, he could have said...
2: They're falling in the boat.
8: He could have said...
1: dear friend, the rich Echoes, my pal, my dear old rich mate. Where's that silly old 2 million francs, eh?
6: It was all in that crate.
1: An unhappy ending, folks.
8: Not for me, it isn't now.
9: It's all in the mind, you know. That was The Goon Show, a BBC recorded program featuring Peter Sellers, Harry Seacombe, and Spike Milligan, with the Ray Litter Quartet, Max Geldray, and the orchestra conducted by Wally Sox. Script by Spike Milligan and Harry Stevens. Announcer, Wallace Greenslade. The program produced by Roy Spear.

0: If you're paying this kind of money for a car, you'd want it to have a touch of style, legroom, four doors, and all that. And if this is what you had in mind, you don't even have to pay that kind of money for the new Skoda Super Estelle. Skoda's new Super Estelle puts the man in the street
1: and his dog
0: on the road.
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18: Morning, Barrett.
19: Oh, good morning. Here's another batch of income tax claims to be considered. Oh, and sir, when you come to a Mr. Potter, remember he was the chap who had some unkind things to say about civil servants.
18: Well, so would you if you had that much tax to pay, poor devil. That'll be all.
20: Good morning, sir. Here's your cuppa. It's 10:30.
18: Oh, good. I missed the one at 10:15. You know, Florence, sometimes I hate my job.
20: Oh, why, sir?
18: Well, I don't know. Taking so much income tax away from these hard-working people, it hurts me.
20: Oh, you are in need of a cuppa, aren't you, sir?
18: No, I mean it. I really feel sorry for them.
21: That was an excerpt from Tea and Sympathy. Another in our series, a film worth remembering, which is more than can be said for the next half hour.
19: However, for those with patience and understanding, here is a sort of radio show which is beyond our ken. Among those taking part are General Sir Bodlin Plums, Mrs. Sheila Blige, the Horsham Ladies Guild Gliding Club, Freddie Funtwindle, Miss Rhoda Revolving Door.
22: She goes round with anyone.
19: To continue, Elvis Barbirolli, the Sultan of Herne Bay, and of course Mr. Kenneth Horne, who prefers to remain anonymous. Ladies and gentlemen, Kenneth Horne.
4: Well, good evening. Welcome to Beyond Our Ken, which, of course, is translated from the original Swahili. And may I be the first to agree it loses something in the translation. However, let me, as usual, tell you some of the things that have happened since we last met. On Monday, I did a worker's playtime from a Chinese restaurant in Mill Hill. Produced by Futong Gates. It was a little different from usual, of course. I wore a pair of trousers with a split up the sides, and then my jokes were appropriate for the occasion. I told 23, 46, and a half of 57. Ending my act with a couple of choruses of chopsticks. It was all great fun, and they let me take home a tasty oriental dish from the cast of Susie Wong. Tuesday, I had a luncheon date with a very charming young lady you all know by the name of June Whitfield. I should explain that June has joined Beyond Our Ken this week, as Betty couldn't be with us. So I told her all about the show, what we do, how we behave, what Kenneth Williams is really like. And good girl, she still decided to come. Very glad to have her, too. However, on Thursday evening, I arrived home about 10 o'clock, and as I opened the front door... That's funny. There's a light on in the lounge. I wonder... No, it can't be a burglar. There's nothing of value in there. Only a few BBC checks. Oh, I expect I left it on.
11: Oh, hello, you're back early.
4: Oh, it's you, my next-door neighbour.
11: Yeah, fancy a cup of tea? I've got your kettle on.
4: Oh, well, I see you made yourself at home.
11: Yes, I tried the radio, but there was nothing much on.
4: But surely it's the night of Beyond Our Ken.
11: Well, you see my point. So I had to resort to reading something. Your books, poor, they're a dead loss. I thought I was onto something good with What Katie Did, but it turned out to be most inobnoxious.
4: Don't you realize that all these are great literary classics? Dickens and the Brontes, Samuel Pepys.
11: Yes, that was another misleading one.
4: And look there. Look, the complete works of Jane Austen, Emma, Sense and Sensibility.
11: All right, I know. As a matter of fact, I did try one of them, Pride and Tomato Juice or something.
4: Pride and Prejudice.
11: Oh, yes.
4: Yes. I often read it. It's so refreshing these days to recapture the elegance and gentility of Georgian England. Look, let's try to give you a clearer picture of the whole thing. We present Love in a Georgian Manner, or
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0: Emma.
1: Yes, Papa?
0: More tea for the vicar.
2: Oh, exceedingly kind of you, Mr. Dingley.
0: Did you walk from the vicarage?
2: I fear so. My postillion's gone a bit wonky. Still a pleasant day.
1: Another soda scone.
2: A trifle windy, perhaps.
0: Then have a cheese.
2: Thank you. It is pleasing to make your acquaintance, Mr. Dingley. And indeed your daughters, of whom I heard so much. There are six, I believe.
0: Yes, there is Lydia, the eldest. Poor Lydia, very much on the shelf. I fear she will never become wed.
2: How old is she?
0: 75. Then there is Kate, Elizabeth, Emma here, and over there with her needlework is Charlotte.
2: Ah, yes, an excellent fire screen she is embroidering. Most accomplished.
0: True, but alas, like so many young people today, she spends far too long sitting in front of the screen.
2: And that is all?
0: Well, no, there is one more. My youngest, a most bitter disappointment. I fear she is something of a problem.
1: Oh, Papa, do not speak so harshly of dear little Lolita.
0: Tis uncommon difficult, Vicar. Six daughters and all unmarried. I am most exceeding lumbered.
1: Take heart, dear Papa. You may yet be able to put some business the Vicar's way.
3: Yes, Papa. This very afternoon, Emma and I are expecting two gentlemen callers.
0: Upon my soul, then perchance the notice I put outside the house has been effective.
2: Yes, I saw it when I came in. Six daughters, no waiting.
1: You see, Papa, I think mayhap there is a chance to unload us both.
0: Oh, fantabulous day. But wait, these suitors, I trust they are both gentlemen.
2: It is hardly likely they would be ladies.
0: Vicar.
2: Yes?
0: Belt most exceedingly up. Emma, Charlotte, who are they who come to plight their troth?
3: A certain Mr. Herbert Pomfrey is one.
0: Well, he need not bother. I know of him. His troth is in a shocking plight. And the other?
1: Mr. Nosbert Hallijohn. A most eligible gentleman, Papa. Not of unprepossessing appearance and wealth. Ladies declare him handsome. He has 10,000 a year.
0: The outrageous flirt.
1: Nay, Papa, £10,000.
0: £10,000, eh? Very well, Emma, slip out of that farthingale. For Mr. Hallijohn, we shall make it a whole penny gale.
3: Papa, while we await the gentleman, should I provide some divertisement with song and pianoforte?
0: A most pleasing idea, Charlotte. Especially since you are similar in resemblance to one Janet Waters.

0: delightful, Miss Charlotte. They don't write songs like that nowadays.
1: No, they don't. I love Haydn, don't you? Here comes Emma. Emma, my dear, your appearance is most becoming, but why no feminine adornments?
2: I fear that I have lost the knick-knacks from my whatnot. And, Papa, it is my fervent hope that Mr. Hallijohn may ask me to be his. Papa, it is they!
3: Mr. Herbert Pomfrey and Mr. Nosbert Hallijohn, but not necessarily in that order.
1: Good day to you, sirs. Mr. Hallijohn?
4: That is I, sir. Your servant, sir. What a cheery day it is, to be sure. Much better than yesterday, but then not quite as nice as the day before. However, taking the week as a whole, it has not, I venture to say, been too bad.
1: Do you do the shipping forecast as well? And this must be Mr. Pomfrey.
5: Your assumption is correct, sir.
1: May I offer you a pinch of snuff?
5: I'm obliged to you, sir. Ah, thank you. Delicious.
1: But Mr. Pomfrey, you're putting it in your mouth.
5: What do you expect me to do? Stuff it up me nose?
1: Gentlemen, may I present two of my daughters? Charming, virtuous, and brimming with affection and sincerity.
2: Indeed, sirs, I am earnest.
4: You could have fooled me.
1: No, sir, this is Emma. Oh,
4: she's exceeding pretty.
5: And if you ask me, she's exceeding 30.
4: Yes, uncommonly pretty and most agreeable.
5: So I've heard.
2: Mr. Pomfrey, sir, your unpardonable manners and complete lack of social graces are matched only by your stultifying presence.
5: Pray, what does that mean?
2: You are a great big nit.
5: And you, ma'am, are repulsive in the extreme. And not only in the extreme, but all over.
1: Mr. Pomfrey, your words are coarse and offensive. And I'll thank you not to use them in front of the vicar.
0: Thank you, Mr. Dingley, but I fear I must leave this happy nuptial atmosphere. Got to go and see a man about a dog collar.
1: Good night, vicar.
0: Good night.
1: Now, gentlemen, you have not met my other daughter, Charlotte.
2: Your servant, sir.
4: Charming. Another lady of unlimited allurement.
5: She's a bit effeminate.
4: Miss Charlotte, what an unusual fan.

0: we repair to the conservatory?
1: I beg your pardon?
0: Repair to the conservatory.
1: Why, is it damaged?
0: Sir, though you may consider me bold, I will not mind if you kiss me.
1: My dear Charlotte, it would be most pleasing to kiss you, but it would be unfair of me to do so.
0: But why?
1: The rest of your life would be an anticlimax.
2: Thus did they engage in light-hearted badinage, and even now and then some goodinage, interrupted only by the gentle ticking of the clock, and of course this piece of narrative.
1: I beg your extremely pardon, had a jump time we were taking our leave.
3: Yes, trusting that we may meet the nonce, if not sooner.
0: Yes, the chance at Lady Caroline's on the morrow. 'Tis a hunt ball.
1: I was not aware she'd loved one.
3: Fill the hunt ball, then.

0: Hallie, John, you were extremely light on my feet.
1: A pleasure, Miss Emma. And now you must excuse me for a few minuets.
0: Charlotte.
2: Yes, Emma.
0: Surprising news concerning Mr. Hallijohn. I think by what he said, he considers you most personable, most pleasurable, and most fanciable. It is you whom he desires.
2: Oh, Emma.
0: Go to him, Charlotte.
3: And what of you, Miss Emma?
0: Who is it, you, Mr. Funston?
3: I could not help overhearing. I was listening. Pray dance with me as you did just now, enchantingly.
0: Oh, it was but a simple gavotte.
3: Maybe, but 'tis not gavotte you do, 'tis the way that you do it. My arm, ma'am.
4: Mr. Dingley, a most delightful ball.
5: Indeed, Vicar. Pity that Lady Caroline fell into the punch bowl. Poor soul, her dress was ringing.
4: Still, she was the belle of the ball.
0: Papa, Mr. Hallijohn has something to say to you.
1: Sir, I would humbly ask for Miss Charlotte.
5: Oh, happy day.
0: Papa, wonderful tidings. Mr. Bunsby and I are to wed.
5: I consent and award you a dowry of £500.
0: But, Papa, when young Millicent Dale was betrothed, her mother settled a most handsome amount.
5: Emma, I'm tired of hearing about Mrs. Dale's dowry.
3: What matter fortune if we are happy?
0: Oh, true. Tis a joyous occasion. Well, Papa, your first two daughters are to be wed.
5: Nay, it is even more joyous. Kate, Elizabeth, and Lolita are also promised this night to three young officers. And even old Lydia is to become the Colonel's wife.
0: The Colonel?
5: Yes, for once he came without his glasses.
4: Well, Mr. Dingley, you must be exceeding happy.
5: Indeed, Vicar, life has been uncommon difficult with six daughters at home.
4: But will you not be a trifle sad and lonely?
5: Yes, but at least now I'll be able to get into the bathroom in the morning. And now, perchance, to meet our most pleasing and exceeding handsome quartet, the Hornets.

0: And so to the Kenneth Horne documentary feature, Hornorama. Yes, once again, Kenneth Horne and his team of investigators bring you a factual report on topics of immediate interest. And this week we present a close-up on the film industry. Are there many ups and downs in the cinema?
1: And if so, it's your fault for sitting on the end of the row. Well, now, first of all, let's talk to one of today's most popular film stars, Dirk Birkinshaw. Delighted to have you with us, sir.
2: Pleasure's mine, I assure you. It so happens I've just rushed across from the studios where we've been shooting the last scenes from my latest motion picture, Always on a Saturday.
1: And what's next?
2: Oh, I'm starting shortly on an exciting and suspenseful story based on a most successful television series, 77 Sunset Strip.
1: Mr. Birkinshaw, to what do you attribute your success?
2: Oh, all sorts of things, really. Charm, good looks, personality, a certain sensitivity in my approach to the cinema. And, of course, most successful stars these days possess some sort of gimmicks.
1: And what's yours?
2: Need you ask? Of course, the most important aspect for a celebrity such as myself is our publicity, without a doubt. I cannot stress sufficiently how essential this is.
1: You really think so?
2: Oh, yes, indeed, yes, yes. We film stars have got to make a good splash.
1: And from a star of today, we turn to a star of yesterday, a great star of silent pictures. Good evening, sir. Good evening.
3: Good evening to you, sir.
1: Good evening. Now, sir, I believe that you were known as the great lover.
3: Yes. Oh, yes, I had me moments, you know. I remember one love scene I had with Wilma Pickford.
1: Yes, yes,
3: now,
1: I'm sure you do.
3: Oh,
1: no, thank you.
3: Oh.
1: We can't go into that right now. No. Tell me, sir, when did you retire from the silver screen?
3: Retire, sir? I never retired.
1: You don't mean you're still in pictures?
3: I do indeed, sir. My last film was that great epic, Cleopatra's Needle. No.
1: Well, how long did that take to make?
3: 35 years.
1: How long?
3: 35 years, sir. A gigantic sweeping spectacle was how they described it, sir.
1: I see. And may I ask what you were in the film?
3: I was the cast of over 70.
1: Most of us at one time or another have idolized those who appear regularly on our screens, and it's inevitable that the well-known figure will always receive adulation from the fans. Sometimes it's even possible to visit the film set and actually watch one's idol in action.
4: Hello, Rodney.
5: Hello, Charles. You don't know what a thrilling moment this is for me. I mean, to be actually here with you on the set in person.
4: It's a pleasure. After all, you've been my most fervent admirer for such a long time.
5: You know, Charles, I think you're an even more vital personality off the screen.
4: Oh, do you think so?
5: Yes. I really do. I really do. Of course, you do look much older.
4: Yeah.
5: So they do wonders with makeup, don't they?
4: You can go off people, you know.
5: Charles, I'm only joking. You know how much I adore your film. I never miss your film.
4: Oh, all right, Robert, I'm sorry. I'm trying to get a little temperamental, you know, just before going in front of the camera.
5: It must be nerve-wracking. Mm. And you know, on the screen you always appear so relaxed and confident. Yes. No wonder you're a big star.
6: Position, please. This is a take.
4: Oh, that's me, Robert. Do I look all right?
5: Immaculate as ever. Is that your leading lady?
4: Yes. She's very good, too.
5: Don't worry. You'll act her off the screen.
6: Stand by, please.
5: Good luck, Charles. Be fabulous.
4: Thanks, Father.
6: Right. Roland, action.
4: Now, Mrs. Brown, here are two identical piles of washing. One of them helps.

0: What are today's most popular films? Well, the output from Hollywood, varied though it may be, still maintains a high proportion of westerns and outdoor sagas. On location of the new spectacle, Son of the Son of Geronimo, is our own Cecil Snape.
1: Well, listeners, here in the arid deserts of Colorado, the huge cast of cavalry and Indians are amassed for the big battle scene now to be shot. A very nice gesture has been made towards me from the producer. Actually, I didn't mean that one. He has actually awarded me a job as a stand-in to one of the important stars. I'm in cavalry officer's uniform, perched high on the rocks up this vast canyon with a commanding view over the whole of it. Oh, yes, yes, the signal has been given for the start of the attack. I must say this business of being a stand-in is extremely well paid and an incredibly easy job. Here come the Indians now. They're making an all-out frontal assault, and there's a small war party attacking from the rear. I can just... And this is Cecil, stand-in Snape, who'll be standing for quite a long time now, returning you to the studio.
0: In these days of the lavish American musical films like Gigi and South Pacific, we're perhaps inclined to forget that once upon a time, Britain turned out some pretty memorable musical films. Such things as Eva Brown, Fred's the Boy, and Gangplank. Let us recall those halcyon days with a song from the soundtrack of The Love Nest, sung by Binnie Matthews and Bobby Hulbert.

that's eventually got to be set free. Nice to tell you confidentially all the things you are to me. You're a Shakespeare sonnet, an Easter bonnet, a plate of rhubarb with a custard on it, which means that I'm in love with you.

there'll be another Hornorama next week when the subject will be babysitters. Should they be paid hush money? Also, next week's program, we'll be having some light music from Sydney Torch. We should be having a talk from a toothless Egyptian in gum Arabic. And there'll be an excerpt from the new film starring Doris Day and Frank Sinatra called The Pearl Card and Teddy Johnson Story. So until next week at the same time, this is Kenneth Horne saying goodbye for now and leaving you with this thought from a listener in the Navy. Does a person who sleeps in a hammock become highly strung? Good night. You have either been listening to or have just missed Beyond Our Ken, a sort of recorded radio show in which you heard Kenneth Horne, not to mention Kenneth Williams, Hugh Paddock, June Whitfield, Bill Pertwee, Janet Waters, the Hornets, and the BBC Variety Orchestra conducted by Paul Fennelly. Eric Merriman wrote the script, and the show was produced by Jakes Brown.

0: Hugh Paddock is now appearing in...
1: What has a hazelnut in every bite?
2: Sorry!
1: And thick new chocolate for your delight?
2: Sorry!
1: Nougat and caramel golden light?
2: Sorry!
1: And don't forget the hazelnut in every bite! And again! What has a hazelnut in every bite?
2: Sorry!
1: Thick new chocolate for your delight?
2: Sorry!
1: Nougat and caramel golden light?

0: 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Jerry says, love my kind of plenty. Don't know any other candy that I love so well.
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2: There are no prizes for the answer. It's Round the Horn.

0: and welcome to the show. First, an apology for a misprint in this week's Radio Times. In Sunday's choral recital, the singers should have been named as the Treadwellian Male Voice Choir, and not the Mole Vice Choir. They produce an entirely different sound. Well, our old friends, the over-80s nudist leapfrog team, are in the news again. Apparently, they're getting ready for the first nudist Olympic Games, which will be held in Chile. Well, that's bad luck to start with, isn't it? Be the usual events, the high hurdles, hop, step and jump, pole vault, weightlifting. And I understand there's a record entry for the marathon, and I, for one, can't wait to see them come swinging into the stadium. Now, the disadvantages of nudist Olympics are that in the opening parade, it's hard to tell which country is which. And that even if you do win a medal, there's nowhere to pin it. But I'm sure you'll join me in wishing them good luck. Smith,
1: sir.
0: Now stop fiddling with your executive toy and announce the next item.
1: Yes. Now, the Round the Horn Forum of the Air, where people phone in with their problems.
0: And I failed to cope with them. Ah, the first call now. Hello, Horn here. Hello, Gruntfutter?
2: Yes!
0: Are you alone?
2: No! Hold on, there's someone on my extension. Get off. Go on, get off. Sling your hook. Get off.
0: Ah, that's better. Now then. Now then, what's your problem?
2: My private discourses are being interfered with.
0: Well, it's hard to tell whether you're boasting or complaining.
2: You do not grasp my meaning. I cannot put up with it any longer.
0: Well, what's the matter?
2: I'm being bugged.
0: Are you?
2: Yes, people listening to my phone conversations, I'm being tapped and bugged. Tapped and bugged I am. I'm at the end of me tether.
0: Well, is that your only problem?
2: No, my main concern is to do with ancient lights.
0: Ancient lights?
2: Yes, I want to modernise so I can get a better view of the nurse's hostel.
0: Hello?
3: Hello. I'm six.
0: We'd never get away with this on television. So you're six. Well, how nice. Now, what's your problem?
3: I'm staying in a hotel, and our room's on the top floor, and I get in the lift and ride to the third floor, and then I have to get out and walk the rest of the way.
0: Well, that must be a long way for a little girl to walk. Why don't you take the lift right up to the top?
3: I can't reach the button.
0: Oh, isn't that sweet?
4: You'll have to turn your stomach over.
0: Well, now, with her jumbuck akimbo and her billabong at a rakish angle, direct from the outback of Cromwell Road, here is Miss Judy Coolibar.
5: Hello, Toby.
0: And good to have you back.
5: What do you mean by that?
0: Nothing. Just extending the hand of friendship.
5: Yeah? With what purpose in mind, might I ask? I'll tell you. To lull me into a sense of false security so that you can work your evil desires upon me.
0: Well, nothing of the kind, I assure you.
5: Oh, satiated, are you?
0: Not at all. Oh, dear, it seems awfully hard to get through to you.
5: Too right, sport. Look at this. Look at this cover. Third finger, left hand. Do you know what it is?
0: A hangnail?
5: No, sport. It's an engagement ring.
0: Oh.
5: I met him on Anzac Day. It was love at first sight. Our eyes met across the crowded bar. He come over to me and straight away put the hard word on. Frankly, I thought he was Adrian because he'd been knocking back the steam. Ah, but Mr. Horn, my heart melted. My defences were down. Oh, I knew I was in love.
0: How charming.
5: Would you like to meet him?
0: Yes, I'd love to.
5: Oh, I love it, you great plummy faggot. Come out of the dunny. I want you to meet a friend.
0: A And if our Australian friends are listening, could we have some more phrases, please? We're running a bit short. And talking of running a bit short, we've found there's no better way of padding it out than introducing a song. And this week, Mr. Gruntflutig has joined us in the studio.
2: Yes.
0: Yes, now, I believe you've got something for us, haven't you?
2: Yes, a nice little number that gets a bit dicey on your Alan Tando.
0: Ah.
2: Thank you, Alice. Thank you. You may think me job is a dull one. I'm a greengrocer, what is on wheels? But I wouldn't swap with a bloke in the shop. What I

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1: How long?
0: 35 years. 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

0: Oh, dear. 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Which brings us to the Movie Go Wrong series. Forward, Smith.
1: Sir. Pornographic Productions, in association with Finnegan's four-star Sump Oil, the aperitif of the smart set, present a story of the young prince who led the Jacobite Rebellion, starring Kenneth Williams as...
2: Bone Out Prince Charlie!
0: $17.45. My name is Hamish McGropesporan. I'm a simple Scottish crofter. I breed bagpipes for a living. Well, I said I was simple. I was eating my heather sandwiches in the field one day when a horse galloped up.
3: The prince has landed in Scotland. He's coming this way.
0: I was astonished by this. I'd never heard a horse talk before.
3: Oh, it's not the horse, you fool. It's me on the back of it. Do you know, recognize the flaming red beard and the hairy legs?
0: Oh, of course, yes. How are you, Auntie?
3: I'm fine.
0: Even as Auntie spoke, a lone regal figure appeared over the hill. The hope of Scotland, leader of the clans, a man who struck fear into the heart of every Sassenach.
4: No, don't be like that. I am the young pretender, Charlie. People call me Bonnie on account of this long skirt, the berry and the machine gun. No, here. I've travelled far to seek the throne.
0: It's just across the yard. Have no fear, my prince. Every man in Scotland will follow you.
4: Oh, no, they didn't.
0: That night, the prince slept under my roof while I wasn't having him in my bedroom. The following morning, I prepared a special treat for breakfast. Good morning, sire. Would you like a little grouse?
4: Yes, I would. I've had a shocking night on that, Ralph. No fun up there, I can tell you, with the wind whistling up your lum.
1: Translator's note, lum is the Scottish word for chimney.
4: Nice. What I need is a drop of the hard stuff. Have you got any?
0: Yes, of course I have. I gave him a lump of frozen porridge.
4: Thank you. Yeah. The clans must all be told I'm arrived in Scotland. Here, take this and spread it throughout the glen.
0: What is it? Is it your message of hope?
4: No, it's your rotten lump of frozen porridge.
0: The leaders of the clans came from far and wide. The meeting was to be held in the Grand Hall of the McWomen's Institute. And first to speak was Angus McSpray.
3: Fellow Scotsmen, I speak sincerely when I say that Scotland's prince should have our support in his struggle to seize the sovereignty of this island.
0: Strong men turned away as he spoke.
3: Shall we stand aside like mice? Or shall we rise against the Sassenachs and restore a steward to the throne of his ancestors?
0: When he'd finished, there wasn't a dry eye in the hall. In fact, there wasn't a dry anything. Then leader after leader stood up to pledge his support. The McLeods, the McBorbies, every clan supported him. The prince was visibly touched. But in that crowd, there wasn't much he could do about it.
4: Friends, I came to Scotland for only one reason. I got on the wrong boat. But now I have your support. To arms!
1: The scene shifts to sometime later in London. Queen Caroline is in conference. It should have been King George, but Betty Marsden couldn't manage it. So she's playing it as Elizabeth Taylor. She's speaking to her trusted advisor, the Duke of Cumberland.
5: Duke, not Duck.
1: Oh, sorry. It's a mistake anyone could make, especially the way you walk.
5: Why? Now, look, Combi, the way I see it is this. Jacobite-wise, we bought a lot of grief. Bonnie Charlie's campaign is going over big. North of the border, he's topping the Tam O'Shanter ratings. It's gotta stop.
6: Well, what do you suggest, Your Highness?
5: I suggest you advance and stand against them.
6: If you say so, ma'am.
5: Not me, you fool. The enemy.
6: I don't know, though.
0: Meanwhile, the young pretender had marched into England at the head of his army.
1: At this point, it should be placed on record that I, Douglas Smith, of 10 o'clock news fame, play England. I am a precious jewel set in a silver sea. The Scottish border runs alongside of me, but she's wasting her time.
0: Good for you, Smith.
1: Thank you, sir.
0: Not at all.
1: Many men have tried to conquer me, none have succeeded. The exception of a certain Norman, but that was long ago. Anyway, I certainly shan't surrender to the likes of Mr. William.
2: We'll see about that. Forward men into battle!
0: He won at Carlisle, he won at Manchester, but he could only manage to draw Derby County. Even after extra time. That was the start of the trouble. Sire, the men are beginning to grumble about the food. Listen.
7: Rhubarb! Rhubarb! Rhubarb! Rhubarb!
8: Why can't we have porridge instead?
4: I don't know what they're complaining about. Rhubarb is the best thing in the world for a regular army.
0: Possibly, but they're all deserting. Our ranks are thinning out.
4: How many have we got left?
0: Well, counting the advance guard, the right flank, the left flank, the centre battalions, the rear guard and the auxiliaries, we've got two. That's you and me. Oh, and a few camp followers.
4: Ooh! Well, they're not much good to anybody.
2: Oh, I am undone, Amish! Oh, I am undone! Oh, yay! What am I going to do?
0: That's what's worrying me. I hear the Duke of Cumberland is planning to march against us. There may be a battle, and who knows what the outcome will be.
3: Oh. I yield. I have done my best and fought bravely for many hours, but now I give in to superior strength. I'll do anything you say.
9: That's more like it, Cumby. But it'll have to be later. It's time you went to rid England of this pretender.
0: Meanwhile, Charlie was retreating north. He marched by the way of Carlisle, crossed the border and stopped to invest sterling. He took his profit in dollars and hired another army. The scene was set for the bloody battle at Culloden.
10: It's a bright sunny day here at Culloden. The Duke of Cumberland has won the toss, and he's setting his field infantrymen at Silly Midon, cannon in slips and cavalry in the gully. And here come the Scotsmen.
0: It was an inspiring sight. 5,000 kilted Scotsmen rushing through the tall thistles, screaming.
2: Come on, men! Face the enemy and charge! If that doesn't work, turn your back and charge!
0: The old Scottish trick, reversing the charges. But this time it didn't work. Cumberland led his men forward. The smell of powder hung over the battlefield.
3: Well, I can't bear a shiny nose. Forward, men! Shoulder Marty! After this, I shall be known as the Butcher of Culloden.
4: I have to play a lot butcher than that.
0: It was obvious that the battle was lost. Men were falling wounded on all sides. I myself was shot in the gorse.
4: Nasty. Come on, Amish, don't just lie there. Tuck your ski and do in the top of your stocking. And we'll run for it.
0: Oh, hello, Mr. Gruntfuddock again.
4: You don't know, I'm the young pretender, you fool. Put yourself together. We're on the run from the English.
0: Oh, sorry, yes. Flora McHaggis will hide us. This is her cottage.
9: You rang?
0: No. No, it was the bell. Oh, dear. Reversing the charges.
4: My friend is wounded and delirious, as you can tell from the last joke. Here, Flora, is there a doctor here?
9: Aye. I'll call him.
11: Dr. Cameron!
12: Bide your time when I finish this bowl of nourishing soup. Now then, let's have a look at you. Have you kept up your antenatal exercises?
0: No.
12: Why not?
0: Well, I'm not having a baby.
12: There's no reason to disregard your health. Take these. I want you to swallow one 3 times a day.
0: He handed me a pack of lies and left. The loyal Flora hid us in our cottage for many days. Then came that fateful knock on the door.
13: Open in the name of King George!
14: It's Redcoats. Not a sound. Or they'll have us entering a nobbling knees contest or something. Shh. I'll open the door and divert their suspicions.
13: I hadn't seen him. He isn't here. What makes you think he's here? He isn't, I tell you. I swear it. He isn't here. Why should he be here? He positively is not here. Definitely not. Without a shadow of doubt, he is not here.
15: There's a reward of £30,000.
13: He's in the kitchen. In here, men. Don't move.
16: We meet again, Bonnie Prince Charlie. Wait a minute, you're not Charles Stuart.
17: Of course I'm not. I never said I was. All I said was I'm a young pretender.
16: Well, then who are you?
17: I'm Charlie Fnacopan, the Frying Barney.
0: And on that shattering anticlimax, we end this week's production, thereby avoiding hordes of irate Scotsmen from descending upon the BBC and tearing up their radio licences. Last year's, of course. Well, now, things are never so bad they can't get worse, and here to prove it is England's proud rebuttal to the accusation that we're a nation of second-class boglers. Rambling Sid Rumpel.
10: Thank you very much, Steve. Hello, me dearios. This week I have nerdled in my ganderbag.
0: Oh, that's bad luck, isn't it?
10: And I have come up with an old patriotic air that dates back to the time when the British Nadgers ruled the world.
0: Good heavens, that's the week before last.
10: Precisely. It is a stirring strain that goes after this fashion. Sturdily, but with a whiff of grape shot or wintergreen. Optional. Here's a grunge unto your artifacts with a fa-la-la-la-la-la and a munch to your digestive tracts with a fa-la-la-la-la-la and those who would not grip their spong, I wish them neither groat nor gong, nor yet a splod to hang it on. With a fa-la-la-la-la-la-la-la, and I think I botched my cord wangle. Confusion to your whirling fork with a fa-la-la-la-la-la-la, and agonies from rancid pork with a fa-la-la-la-la-la-la, and he who nurks his mool is fine will find no merrier turf than mine. When I'm trundling grass, it's on the line with a tra-la-la-la-la-la-la-la, and I know I've bodged my cord wangle. Oh, oh, oh!
0: Well, thank you, Rambling Sid. I'm sure that in your song you were expressing what we all feel. Acute nausea. Now, quite recently, in fact, as recently as the beginning of this programme, the subject of advertising on the BBC has cropped up again. Now, in general, I think advertising is a jolly good thing. So, when I was approached recently by an agency to make a TV commercial, I agreed. And the following morning, I turned up at their studio in Chelsea, and the sign on the door said, Boner Ads, Commercials for the Trade. Don't knock, enter. So I didn't, and did. Hello, anybody there?
18: Oh, hello, I'm Julian, and this is my friend Sandy.
19: Oh, hello, Miss Oh, lovely. Oh, yes. How Boner to Vardy, a dolly old family-sized new improved eke again. What brings you trolling in here?
0: I've been sent out by the agency.
19: You don't surprise me.
18: What ad are you doing?
19: Well, it's obviously not air cream.
18: Oh,
11: Oh, I don't know. It could be for that new Rye restorer. What's it called? Fuzzy Top. You know, before and after.
17: Before and after, he looks more like instead. No, hold on. That's not Mr. Orne doing that.
0: Well, I should rather hope not.
11: Oh, no. Of course it's not him. That's silly of me. It's Sir Laurence Olivier.
17: Sir Laurence! You great fool. It's Larry Oliver. Larry Oliver.
11: Oh.
17: Friend of Gordon.
11: Oh.
17: Down the slipper bar.
11: Yes. Just for the moment, I thought we'd made the big time.
17: Big time, yes. Of course, we're still a struggling concern.
11: Oh, yes. A two-man band, you might say.
0: Oh, there's only two of you.
17: Yes, I do the copy and the struggling, you see. And Julie's the layout man.
11: Yes. Of course, we started as models.
17: Worked our way up.
11: Yes.
17: They have seen some of our work. Jewel was the symbol of inner cleanliness for malpractices, tonic fruit salts. Yes. Did it lovely,
11: I was.
17: Did.
11: Oh, beautifully.
17: Look, it's heart lovely.
11: Yes. I was dressed in a white cloak and a cloche hat.
17: Lovely.
11: Wasn't I? And I used to stand there with it fizzing in my hand. And I used to say, I am Swifty the tonic fruit salts kid.
17: Lovely. Lovely.
11: It was considered quite artistic in its day.
17: That's true.
0: Yeah. And what did you do, Sam? He said, reminding the listeners he was still there.
17: Oh, well, gorgeous. I used to specialise in cigarette adverts. I was never alone in the Strand.
11: No, he was.
17: And then wherever the pleasure, I completed it. No, it was lovely. I used to sit on this horse in a polo neck, all butch and dominating. Dominating.
11: Brilliant character acting it was.
17: Thank you. Then I'd take a puff and gallop off.
11: Lovely. Sheer poetry in motion,
17: but
11: you
17: then come that fateful day.
11: Fateful day.
17: Oh.
11: Tell him about it.
17: I don't like.
11: Tell him about
17: it. I don't like.
11: Go on, purge yourself! Oh, I've been dying to say that for years. Go on, purge yourself!
17: I don't know.
11: Go on! Go on!
17: Well, well, Mr. Orne, then come that fateful day. The government made advertising cigarettes illegal. Yes, Mr. Orne, they banned fags from TV.
11: Oh, it hit him hard, Mr. Orne.
17: Hit me hard. Oh, my career was finished. I tried to adapt myself. I was the voice of a pork sausage for a bit. Oh. I never could get into the part.
11: Then for a time, he advertised a new girdle that was enriched with marabone jelly.
17: Yes, but I knew my day as a sex symbol was over.
11: Over. Over it was. So we decided to team up and open our own little Bijou studio here.
17: Yes. But what did you actually come here for, Barbface?
0: A commercial.
17: Oh, yes, but which one?
0: Well, I'm not sure.
17: Jewel, get out your book. Get out your appointments book.
11: He could be the one where he pongs a bit and his friend says have a bath, so he does and wins the all-comers quick step.
17: No, that can't be right. And it can't be the one who is set in this posh cellar and someone says Ginger's back in town.
11: No. No. That was Reynard Lost School.
17: Cool.
11: Well, there's only one ad left.
17: Here, yeah, show us.
11: That one.
17: Oh, yeah. Oh, that can't be Mr. Orne. All right, Mr. Orne, come on, stand here. Hold this basin in your hand.
0: Yes.
17: Yes, stick the chef's hat on your head.
0: Chef's
17: hat, yeah. Your words are on this board, you see. Just look in the camera and say them with sincerity. Right, like.
0: Just like that.
17: Yes, that's right.
11: Yeah. Go on, Sam, you're a trooper.
17: You should make advertising history.
11: History, yeah.
17: Right. Roll them. Action.
0: If you are a cook, there's no need for a book, for this product has nothing but good in. Whether languid or pert, you can't beat this dessert. It's Feldman's Banana Pudding. So, don't forget, look out for my pudding, it's coming your way. Well, cheerio, see you for the last time in the present series next week.

That was Round the Horn, starring Kenneth Horne, with Kenneth Williams, Hugh Paddick, and Betty Marsden, and music by the Max Harris Group. The script was by Barry Took, Johnny Mortimer, and Brian Cook, and the producer was John Simmons.

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1: Oh, there, wizened old man.
2: I beg yours?
1: I said, ho there, wizened old man, gathering wooden logs to bring a meager spark of warmth to his racked old body.
2: Sorry again?
1: You are a wizened old man gathering wooden logs to bring a meager spark of warmth to his racked old body, aren't you?
2: Not me, no.
1: What's this you're carrying, then? Esther Ramson's toothpicks? Know you not in whose morbid presence you now stand, miserable wretch? I am the red hooded figure of death.
2: Sorry, I've already voted.
1: What?
2: Aren't you canvassing for the Tory party, then?
1: Look, I am death. I am the awesome apocalyptic personage of the ultimate reaper of souls, harbinger of mortal termination, and general snuffer of life. Well, I finished canvassing for the Tory party 2 weeks ago. Now, don't mount me about, Buster. That false moustache you're wearing isn't fooling anybody.
2: What pathetic-looking wig?
1: I'm not talking about the wig. I'm talking about that cheap moustache.
2: It's not cheap.
1: It's got 5p off on it. Half price.
2: No, that's my tongue. It's a bit furry.
1: That is a false moustache.
2: It's my tongue, honestly.
1: We'll soon sort this out. I'm sorry, I do beg your pardon.
2: I just hope you're satisfied now.
1: Anyway, look at this hollow sham. Old man, your moment is due. The hour is up. The warrant's signed. The sands of time have run their course. I, death, have come for you.
2: I didn't think much of that.
1: What?
2: Well, it was pretty damn banal, wasn't it? Just shooting me.
1: What do you mean? It's death, isn't it?
2: Well, I was hoping for something a bit more mystical.
1: Oh. We'd like a bit more mystical, would we? Been watching Ingmar Bergman again, have we? Shooting not good enough for us, is it? Pardon me while I wipe my nose. You awkward, uncooperative little ponce. Lie down and stop breathing at once.
2: Sticks and stones may break my bones, but names will never hurt me.
1: Noel Gordon.
2: Ah!
1: All right, I'll tell you what I'll do. I have a proposition. Take this back to your village.
2: What is it?
1: Its name is the Red Death.
2: Oh, do you get green shield stamps with it?
1: Little nerd, it's the Red Death. It's a horrible, putrid plague that brings a festering misery and abominable blight upon the whole of humanity.
2: Nicholas who?
1: Let's just take it and go!
3: And pestilence and devastation were the hideous hallmarks of the Red Death, which descended over the land. Throughout the country, people went down like flies, slowly and very carefully. Some men were stricken in their prime, others in the knees. Even the most eminent of families fell victim to the unrelenting horrors of the scourge. Cliff Richard died before he was young. And Eric Heffer caught the disease while still a baby, at the age of 52. After 6 weeks, the authorities found that bodies were starting to mount in the streets, so they poured buckets of cold water over them. And after yet 20 weeks, there was still no sign of any abatement in the Red Death's all-pervading scarlet terror.
4: Make way for the Prince Prospero! Come on, make way now! Make way for the Prince Prospero! Make way now, make way!
5: Coachman.
4: Make way for...
5: Coachman.
4: Yes, sir?
5: I'm quite capable of seducing this girl without your help, thank you. Now get out of this carriage.
6: Wait, I refuse to be kissed by this drunken lecherous pig.
5: Oh, take the pig with you.
4: Yes, sir.
5: I'm sorry about that, my dear. I didn't realize you were Jewish.
6: Prospero! You evil dog! You will pay for what you have done to me tonight.
5: American Express?
6: That should unite you.
5: But hold! Why have we stopped?
7: Sir, you must help us, sir.
5: Sniveling peasant cur, what mean you by halting the coach of Prince Prospero?
7: Your Highness, our village has gone down with the Red Death. We've done all we can to isolate the cases, sir. We put up a big notice asking people to report anyone seen bleeding.
5: And?
7: We've been overrun by Chinese peeping toms, sir.
5: Contaminated wretch! Get that terrible joke away from my carriage! Coachman, back to my castle as fast as the wind!
3: And now, in his far-off castellated abbey, did Prospero seek refuge. To ensure that no one with the plague could enter, the locks on all the gates were solidly welded together by Angela Rippon's hairdresser. And to make it doubly difficult for any of the doors to be opened, they were taken off their hinges and thrown into the river. And there, securely cut off from the rest of the world, did Prospero and his courtiers make merry with the most grotesque and fanciful masquerade of all time.
7: Well, Prospero, I must say this ball of yours has no equal.
5: But come, my merry revelers, let me show you around the castle. This room here, as you can see, is 7,000 feet long, 2,000 feet wide, and 38 inches high. The grand reception room is 1,500 feet by 6,000 feet by 37 inches high.
6: Tell me, Prospero, did Quasimodo design all the rooms in this building?
5: Nearly all, yes. Permit me to introduce you to the abbey's most interesting feature. The East Wing, ladies and gentlemen. Five rooms in series which lead one into the other. Yet no ordinary rooms are these, my friends, for contained in them are five scenes fashioned by the disordered mad of a brain man. Each one more grotesque and violent than the last. Let me show you what I mean.
8: Mr. Grabner, I've got Jack Cousteau on the line.
7: Well, throw him back.
8: Yes, sir.
7: And stop fishing out of the window in office hours.
8: By the way, Mr. Perskins is here.
7: Ah, Perskins. Now then, Mr. Perskins, I got your phone message. What exactly can I do for you?
9: Well, sir, I wanted some Scraggender Rod Stewart for me dog's dinner, please, sir.
7: I'm sorry?
9: You are Rod Stewart's agent, are you not, sir?
7: Yes. I think we can skip the 2 minute silence if you don't mind.
9: Well, the thing is, sir, you arrange all Rad's bookings and engagements, sir, and I just want to book a small lump of him for my little dog, Carpet Pile.
7: I see. Well then, let me just get this straight. You actually want me to let you have a bit of the international super hyper ultra singing star Rod Stewart, so that you can feed it to your pet dog?
9: That's correct, sir. Yes, sir.
7: What have you got against animals?
5: You see what I mean? Well, my friends, wait until you see what I next have here for you.
6: Prospero, I can hardly hear you.
10: Yes, the sound is very dim along this passage.
5: Oh, fear not. I have an ear on me somewhere. Ah, yes, here we are. I'll just light it. Ah, that's better. Now then, through here we have one of the most important...
11: Prospero! A strange red hooded figure has been sighted in the grounds.
5: Are you sure, Captain?
11: Positive, sir. I was standing on guard just outside my trousers when it happened. I'd been told to keep my nose peeled for anything unusual. And when I opened my nostrils, I saw him.
5: I see. Oh, by the way, Captain, I was sorry to hear about the drawbridge falling on your head yesterday.
11: That's all right, sir.
5: Anyway, if there is a stranger in the building, we must find him at once. This way, everyone.
12: There will now be a short intermission.
13: In the years following the Great Depression, America was a nation hungry for entertainment. Those who could sing went into vaudeville, and those who couldn't became Dean Martin. These were the heady days of the great novelty acts, like the strong man who used to blow up hot water bottles, then one day forgot himself and kissed a girl named Jane Mansfield. Our story tonight, however, concerns the strangest novelty act of all. Hiram G. Prodnikatz was the manager of a two-bit burlesque joint in East Brooklyn. Striptease dancers used to be his bread and butter, until one night his wife caught him in the middle of a sandwich. Prodnikatz made the biggest blunder of his career when he accidentally booked 20 nude chorus girls on the same night as a flea circus. He went on stage to announce that everything would have to be scratched, and was trampled underfoot by volunteers. Yet, Prodnikatz made one invaluable contribution to the history of American variety. He discovered probably the most uncanny performer the world has ever known, a performer named Harry Houdini.
14: And now, ladies and gentlemen, the great Houdini will perform another of his fantastic miracle escapes. As you see, he is first placed into the straitjacket like so. The ends are tied tightly by volunteers from the audience.
15: He is then
14: lifted into the sack, which is bound securely with 1-inch thick ropes. The sack is then placed into the mincing machine, inside which Mr. Houdini's body is completely shredded up until the bits come out through the metal grid at the bottom. Now, there's a big toe I can see. There's a kneecap. And, oh, madam, perhaps you'd like to pick up that piece of his body just there?
16: Do I have to?
14: Yes, please. And tell me if those are your initials.
16: Yeah, they are.
14: Thank you very much, madam. And the shredded remains of the late Mr. Houdini are now emptied into the Kenwood blender, where they are completely ground to dust and poured through a funnel into the pack of cards. So, now if we open the other end of the pack of cards.
17: Thank you very much. Thank you.
14: He has escaped again.
18: It was done with mirrors.
19: Yeah, we want the stripper.
12: Republicans' convention looks like turning nasty, Mr. Prodnikatz.
9: Yeah, you're right, Mrs. Houdini. I think maybe I ought to give them what they want.
19: Yeah. What I want to know is, what about the striptease dancer who goes out?

0: It's no use, Lola. The audiences just don't want to know. Maybe I should switch to singing or juggling.
1: Harry, your big thing has always been magic.
0: Don't change the subject.
1: Oh, sorry.
2: We've got your paper here.
0: Two rolls, please. Can I have a look at your New York Times? Oh, no. Just as I thought. The critics have slated me again. Listen to this. Death tank routine was wet and lifeless. Last night, an audience of 400 entertainment-starved New Yorkers were subjected to the tedious and yawnful spectacle of tired old vaudeville hack Larry Houdino performing his jaded water tank act.
1: How can they say such a thing, Larry?
0: At the start of the act, as always, the so-called master magician's arms were severed at the shoulder by qualified police constables. And a lady from the front row was invited up to remove any organ of her choice. The body was then flattened beneath a steamroller and cut into small squares, approximately 3 inches by 4 inches, which were distributed among the audience to prove there was no trickery. A postmortem was then carried out on stage by an authorized pathologist who duly certified Mr. Houdino dead. The remains of his body were then scattered into a tank of water, which was boiled over a gas ring, and steam collected and condensed in a small Tizer bottle. When the Tizer bottle was uncorked, Houdino leapt out, totally unscathed, to take his bow. How much longer do we have to endure this amateur trash when strippers... strippers of the caliber of Mr. Arthur P.
1: I've heard quite enough.
3: So have I. Our mystery intruder is clearly not to be found here, ladies and gentlemen. Perhaps we should look in my mother-in-law's bedroom.
1: What could he be doing in there?
3: Not a lot. Now then, I think if we just look...
2: Hey, Prospero! Ducky Bob!
3: What is it, Sir Clockwork Orange?
4: Prospero, sweetie Bob's. Dear little sugar shorts, eh? Sorry to butt in. Mucopolysaccharide. I was just wondering, Candy Cheeks, can I possibly be excused?
3: Never in a million years. Now, behind this door, ladies and gentlemen, we have an even more outrageous product of the delirious mind.
5: LaRue without wanking. And tell the entire cast of my new production of Swan Lake that the rehearsal was great. Except I'm a bit worried that the dance number is too long. But we can cut that later. Yours in sincerely, Lord Russian Emigre. Got that?
6: How'd you spell dear sir?
5: Never mind, Miss Tax Dodge, never mind. Look, next, send a telegram to the Bee Gees, reminding them that the rental on the barbed wire jockstraps is up. And if they don't cough up the commission on the 372 and a half new singles they released yesterday, the middle one's chest goes back on the floor in front of my fire where it came from.
6: Yes, sir.
7: The French Revolution is waiting for you in Conference Suite Z, Lord Russian Emigre.
5: Just coming. Where's the man who organized the Bruce Forsyth publicity?
7: I think he's just got one more drain left to clear out, sir.
5: Right. When he's finished, tell him I've got the French Revolution in Red Room Z, so we'll need coffee and biscuits for 45,000. Frenchie, how lovely to see you again. How's the knitting?
1: A cursed aristocrat swain, I spit on your name. The gutter shall run with your blood.
5: Here, Robespierre, who's the ugly old schlepper? Tell her the scarf she's knitting is too wide.
8: That is a sweater.
5: Oh, sorry. Didn't recognize you, Eamon.
8: No. You don't understand. It's my mother. She's knitting a sweater.
1: Execrable! Affluent pig, your ears will be fit to the starlings, your eyes to the rats, and your nose to a herd of famished elephants.
5: If she goes on like this, she'll wind up on Celebrity Square.
1: No, please!
5: Well, somebody's got to go there.

0: and wind them up. Anyway, I expect you're all wondering, French Revolution, why I summoned you here this morning to Russian emigre house. Well, the fact is, it's come to my notice that you don't seem to have been getting a lot of work just lately. All you need is a new image. I've engaged my brilliant advertising firm of Saatchi and Saatchi, spelt with even more A's in it, to handle the publicity. Here's what they've come up with. This here is your new French Revolution emblem. See? Two balls of wool with a knitting needle stuck through them.
1: It's a bit similar to Larry Grayson's.
0: Well, we can work on that. This is what I really want to show you. Look, your new Saatchi and Saatchi French Revolution film commercial. I think you'll like this. I think you'll like it. Max?
2: Is this the cue for the 50p stalls?
3: Yes.
2: Oh.
3: Why?
2: I was just hoping it might be something a bit more contentious.
0: No, sorry. That's one of the Tory party ones that didn't quite work. No. Try the next one, Max.

0: Yes, darling, let's. Darling.
1: Oh, darling.
0: Robespierre simply shears your head.
2: There we are. What a slogan, eh? That'll have them queuing up in their thousands for the old sliced loaf, that. Finchie, I think we could...
3: Excuse me. Did a strange hooded figure in red come through here?
2: You just missed him. He went through there.
3: Oh, thank you. Aha, so I have found you at last. Now then, what do you mean by... Oh, God, no. That face, it cannot be. The foul, ghastly eyes. The scarlet, cadaverous features of the grave. Enough! Stay my misery. Speak your name, you beast! Tell me your name!
4: You know well enough who I am. Prince Prospero.
3: I feared it. Torture me no more. You are, of course, Death.
4: No?
3: What do you mean, no?
4: Death couldn't make it, I'm afraid. He's playing in goal for Chelsea tonight. I'm his deputy, Sniffly Nose.
3: Sniffly Nose?
4: Yes, I'm not quite as frightening as Death, but I can be pretty vicious when I'm riled. Listen. Evil Prospero. I, Sniffly Nose, have come for you. Your moment of slight nasal congestion is at hand. You won't half need some paper hankies when I'm through with you. Excuse me. That's better. You thought you could escape, did you? Well, there is no man alive can give Sniffly Nose the slip. Prospero?
5: Prospero! Prospero!
3: I must get out of here. What terror lies behind this door here, I wonder?

Well, that ends another frighteningly realistic series of The Berkey's Way, the former radio show of which Gertrude Schilling said, if that's not the funniest show on the air, I'll eat my hat. Her condition is said to be comfortable. The cast of four was played by thousands, including Joe Kendall, Chris Emmett, Nigel Reese, and Fred Harris, and the script came from the pen of Andrew Marshall and David Winwick, where they're kept by frighteningly realistic producer David Hatch of the BT Hatch, with the help of technical whackery from John Whitehall, Lisa Braun, and Martha Knight. See you again soon, folks. Till then, happy dynamic living!

0: Minute, we present the best of Little and Large, although it may not last quite as long as that. That's followed at 7:40 by Pick of the Week, which, owing to a misprint in the Radio Times, this week stars Nicholas Parsons. But now it's...
1: No, I can't hide in there. It's too ghastly for words. There's only one door left. It's my last chance of escape. At last, I am... Oh, God, no. No, I feel all hot and feverish. My skin is growing red and blotchy. What manner of evil horror? Who's that?
2: Eric, poet of Croydon.
1: Now, come on. Stop trying to pretend you're Lady Constance.
2: Oh, very well. Spoil.
3: Eric, poet of Croydon.
1: That's better. Now tell me, what are you doing in this little room all by yourself?
3: What do you think?
1: Oh. I beg your pardon.
3: I'm washing my smalls.
1: Yes. Yes, I noticed you were in the bath. But I see you haven't got any water in it.
3: Hey?
1: You haven't got any water in it.
3: You know, I wondered why the duck kept sinking.
1: Isn't he a panic?
3: Here, I'm going to climb out now. Would you like to turn round and look the other way?
1: No, I think I'll stay with my back to you, thanks.
3: All right. The offer was there.
1: Look, I don't think I've seen you around here before, Mr. Croydon. What job do you do?
3: I'm the castle's chief rat catcher.
1: And what made you pick that?
3: I can't find my handkerchief.
1: No, the job.
3: Oh, sorry. Well, I enjoy the work.
1: I see. Aside from work, though, what about hobbies?
3: I've only got one main hobby.
1: And you get much time for that?
3: About 6 months, usually. I nicked that one out of Bernard Manning's dustbin.
1: That sounds a bit risky.
3: It was. He was still wearing it.
1: Well, now, tell me one thing. Why do you always have to keep making comments which destroy the subtle ending to the program?
3: Well, I just...
1: Well, I wasn't talking to you. I was talking to this continuity announcer.
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4: Well, David, dear, I gather this is rather a unique moment in your life.
5: Is it, Mother? Why?
4: No romantic interest.
5: None. Unique indeed, in a life of bliss. Being the biography of a shy young bachelor with Diana Churchill, Colin Gordon, Gladys Young, Carlton Hobbs, and Percy Edwards. Yet another episode in the life of David Alexander Bliss, better known to us as George Cole.
6: None whatsoever. No prospects, no ties.
4: So I hear. We must see what we can do, Anne.
7: Definitely. There must be some nice girls around here.
6: Oh, now, look, I'm not interested in meeting any girls, and for a very good reason.
7: You don't trust our choice?
6: Well, on the contrary, I don't trust myself.
7: What can you mean?
6: Do you know what Tony said the other day? That we all get romantically involved, but I get more involved than most. He's right, too. I'm always getting into trouble with girlfriends.
7: It could be worse.
6: How?
7: Never mind. So you'd rather be without ties?
6: I would, for a moment, anyway. I don't know who first said the course of true love never runs smooth, but I'm sure they were thinking of me.
7: Isn't it worth it?
6: Well, yes, but there's no point in looking for trouble. I'll wait till she comes along.
7: It's an interesting theory.
4: Do you think it'll work?
6: Well, how can it fail?
4: That's what your father said when he embarked on the burglar alarm.
6: Burglar alarm?
4: Yes. Oh, it's awfully disappointing for him. He knew you were all coming down for the weekend and he wanted to have it ready.
6: Well, you don't mean he's making one himself?
4: Trying to.
6: Why, though?
4: But hadn't I told you? There's been a series of robberies.
6: What, locally?
4: Very. The Mannerings, the Bellamys, that large house at the corner, the Dowlings, and the night before last, Mrs. Hope Castle. Four robberies within a month.
7: All done by the same person, or persons.
6: Really?
4: So they say.
6: But they don't know who?
4: Oh, good gracious, yes, everybody in the village knows. Except the police, of course.
6: Did they get away with anything valuable?
4: To the value of several thousand pounds.
6: Honestly?
4: According to last week's local paper.
7: Now, that's one thing that really worries me.
6: The thought of being burgled?
7: The thought of it getting in the paper. I can just see it now. Local robbery. Last night, thieves broke into the house of Mr. and Mrs. Tony Fellows. The missing articles, including a pearl necklace and other jewelry, silver candlesticks, and two christening mugs, a silver cup inscribed T. Fellows Hurdles, 1934, and a fur coat, were all of great value, sentimentally. The thieves also discovered £8.10 hidden in a dressing table drawer.
6: Hidden?
7: From Tony. I've saved it out of the housekeeping. I'd never be able to hold up my head again.
6: Oh, nonsense, Anne. You've got some lovely things. Well, I think you're being a bit unfair to Tony.
7: Don't be silly. I'm only joking.
8: Can't say keen again.
6: Oh, hello there.
8: Hello there.
7: Hello, darling.
4: Have you seen Father, Tony?
8: Yes, he's busy with the burglar alarm.
4: Still?
8: Apparently.
6: Has he got it working properly, yeah?
8: Not by the sound of it.
4: Oh, you've heard it, then?
8: No, but I heard Father. Believe me, you don't need an alarm.
4: That's what I said, but he wouldn't listen.
6: Oh, what gave him the idea, Mother?
4: Saw them advertised in the magazine.
6: Well, it must have been quite a job wiring up the whole house.
9: Mother!
4: Yes, dear?
9: Come here, Stetson.
4: Coming.
8: You'll find him in the hall.
4: Oh, right.
8: Behind a wire entanglement.
4: Oh, not again.
6: I think it's a jolly good idea, actually. Having an alarm, I mean.
8: Oh, perhaps down here, not for us.
6: Well, no, not while you've got Psyche and me staying with you. She'd wake me up in a second if she heard burglars.
8: What would you do?
6: Pretend to be asleep. She'd see them off, though.
7: Would you, Psyche? See the burglars off? She doesn't sound too sure.
6: Ah, but then you've missed out the key word. Psyche. Cat burglars.
8: I still think Father's more effective. Not that we have to worry anyway. There's nothing much they could take.
6: Oh, nonsense, Tony. I was just telling Anne. You've got some lovely things.
8: Telling Anne?
6: Oh, you're just saying.
8: This is interesting. Why were you saying it?
6: Why?
8: Hmm.
6: Well, no reason. Well, we just happened to be joking about it. Yeah, talking about it.
8: Let's take them in order. We were joking about it.
6: Well...
7: Mm-hmm. All right, Poppet, all right. I'll take it over. If you must know, I gave a light-hearted impression of what they'd say in the paper.
8: If we were burgled?
7: Yes.
8: Uh-huh. I'd like to hear it.
7: All right, then. Local robbery. Last night, thieves broke into the house of Mr. and Mrs. Tony Fellows.
6: The missing articles were all of great value.
7: Sentimentally.
6: The thieves also discovered eight...
7: Discovered their mistake.
6: I couldn't be more suspicious.
7: I can't think why. It was only a joke.
6: Yes, but I don't understand it. What mistake did they discover?
10: Well, that's clear enough, surely. They've broken into the wrong drawer.
6: Drawer? wrong house. Yeah, not that they could with Psyche around. She's a jolly good housekeeper. Yeah, I mean, house... How much? I'm talking to Anne.
7: To me? Now, I don't understand.
6: Have you saved out of the housekeeping?
7: Oh. £2.
6: Two?
7: Four.
6: Four?
7: Six, and that's my last offer.
6: I'll take it.
7: Oh, no, you won't. I'm going to buy a new dress.
4: You were right. I've never seen such a maze of wire.
6: What's he doing? Trying to trace the pole?
4: I believe so.
6: Well, it shouldn't be all that difficult, you know. It's only a simple make and break circuit.
7: Very technical. What does it mean?
6: The moment a door's opened, the alarm rings. Might have been better if he tested it as he went along.
4: He did. He spent the best part of the day testing the front door.
6: And it worked?
4: Every time. I know, because I kept answering it.
6: Well, doesn't it go at all now?
4: Intermittently. I've answered the phone twice. Oh, there's somebody at the front. Father?
11: It's all right, it's only me. Got it working now.
4: Oh, good.
6: Good for him.
7: And for Mother.
4: I'm not so sure. At least it's kept him occupied. He's been quite impossible since these robberies began.
6: Well, he's obviously enjoying the situation.
4: Yes, and there's no telling where it'll end. Probably in court.
10: Naturally. They usually do.
4: Not the thieves. Your father. And I doubt if his friend Inspector Graham would be able to help.
6: Who's he?
4: The man they've sent over to take charge of the case.
10: I say, is he really a friend of Father's?
4: Oh, I believe they did meet once, months ago.
7: In a pub.
6: But not since?
4: A father waved at him across the street the other day.
7: And the inspector waved back in front of witnesses.
4: I've got a feeling that that's one mystery he'll never solve.
10: What?
4: Who it was that waved.
6: Yeah, but even so, he must have put Father's stock up in the village.
4: That's the trouble. He's been acting up to it ever since. Acting's the word, too.
7: A favorite masculine role. The man in the know. The man with inside information.
4: With a friend at court. Mm. And I'm afraid he's going to need one.
10: Well, I'm sorry, I don't follow.
6: No, nor do I.
4: He happens to be playing a dual role, behaving like a character out of a book.
7: The amateur sleuth, always one step ahead of the police.
4: One step? He's so far ahead, he's already solved the case. What's more, he's been foolish enough to reveal the identity of the culprits in public.
6: Oh, now I follow. Defamation of character, in other words.
4: Slander.
10: Oh, now look, I'm sure it's not that serious.
6: Well, it could be if they took legal action.
10: Yes, that's a pretty big if.
4: Well, let's hope so. It's really quite worrying. Your father's always looked terrible in stripes.
10: Stripes?
7: Prison uniform.
6: Oh, gosh, oh, I see.
10: Oh, I doubt if it had come to that.
6: About the suspects, I take it he hasn't bothered about evidence.
4: Well, no, that's why he's so far ahead.
10: Oh, but perhaps they just look suspicious.
4: On the contrary, they're a charming couple. Only they happen to have moved here about the time the robberies began.
6: Oh, so that's it.
4: Pure coincidence, of course. So's the other reason that he...
12: Ah, here you all are.
4: Oh, hello, dear. Is it finished now?
12: At long last.
4: Well, I must say you stuck to it valiantly. You deserve a pat on the back.
10: I need one. Your coat's covered in dust.
12: Not surprised.
10: No, just a second.
12: It's been a devil of a job.
7: We're all terribly impressed, Father.
10: I'm afraid that's the best I can do without a brush.
12: Well, never mind. Your mother doesn't approve of this suit anyway.
10: Gosh, I've just noticed. Stripes.
12: I know. That's why. I'm not really allowed to wear it.
4: I don't mind when you're inside.
10: Well, there'll be no alternative then.
12: When?
10: When you're inside. Inside the house. I mean, if you're not allowed to wear it out, you've got to wear it in. Otherwise, you'll never wear it out. Especially if you're working.
12: What the dickens are you trying to say?
10: Well, I suppose it was a bit muddling.
12: A bit.
10: No, but seriously, if you're doing odd jobs, it pays.
12: To what?
10: Wear an old uniform. You will wear an old...
12: Ah, now it's beginning to add up. Stripes, inside, uniform, prison, in fact. What's your mother been telling you?
4: It's all right, David, dear. I'll take over. If you must know, I said it was just as well you'd never have to go to prison because stripes don't suit you.
12: Don't believe a word of it.
4: Well, I can't think why. It's perfectly natural. We happen to be talking about the burglaries.
6: Yes, and what an intriguing subject it is.
8: Well, what do you think about it, Father? Do you think, how do they always put it, an early arrest is expected?
12: Well, I suppose there's no harm in telling, but keep it under your hat.
4: Oh, yes, of course.
12: Trust us any day now.
4: Really?
12: According to my information. Good man, Graham.
8: Graham? Oh, the inspector.
12: Yes.
4: I gather you know him, Father.
12: Good heavens, yes. An old chum of mine.
8: Oh, gosh, so that's where it came from. Well, it's bound to be the latest, then.
12: Latest what?
8: Defamation. Information. It must be jolly exciting, you know, being in the role.
12: In the?
8: Role of friend.
12: You know, I often wish you drank. It'd be easier to explain.
8: Let's be fair, that's easy enough to explain. We all enjoy being in the know. Wouldn't be human if we didn't.
12: No, I suppose not.
4: It's time we started the lunch, Anne.
7: Oh, dear, must we sound so dull after what Father's been saying?
12: Oh, it doesn't sound dull to me. I'm famished.
4: Well, it won't be long.
8: It's jolly interesting, though. I suppose the police are waiting for him to make a false move.
12: Obviously.
8: Well, it'd certainly be a false move if they tried to break in here, now that you've got this burglar.
12: Well, what's the matter?
8: Well, I was looking for the wire.
12: What, leading to the French windows?
8: Yeah.
12: Oh, it's there, all right.
8: I say, neat job.
12: Yeah, not too bad. Mm. Well, that reminds me, I must go and turn it off. Like to see it working first.
8: Oh, okay, may wish.
12: All right, then. Now, what? Open the French windows. And there you are. Off goes the alarm. Now, close them, and it stops.
8: Oh, but perhaps you haven't closed them properly.
12: I have. Oh, now what's gone wrong?
13: All right, I'll answer.
12: It's only me.
13: Yeah, well, just
12: now. Oh, for the love of Mike. Oh, I'd better go and turn it on.
8: I doubt if it's anything serious.
12: I hope not.
13: Oh, sorry, my dear.
8: No, dear, he is having trouble. First me, and now this. Oh, I shouldn't worry about that. You know, from a purely selfish point of view, I'm rather glad, but... Oh, it's stopped. I'm rather glad it's gone wrong. In fact, I spoke too soon.
11: It's all right, it's only me.
8: It seems louder. Door's open.
14: Oh, yes.
8: Intermittent this time.
14: Yes, but I can't believe Mother really thought it was the phone.
8: Well, of course not. She was only joking. Mind you, it's a manual exchange down here.
14: What does that mean?
8: Well, it doesn't ring automatically.
14: Well, no wonder she mistook it for the alarm. It seems to have stopped for a moment.
8: No, don't tempt fate. Now, what was I saying?
14: Oh, that you're glad it's gone wrong.
8: Oh, yes, for two reasons, actually. In the first place, I think he's quite happy tinkering about with it.
14: And secondly?
8: Well, it'll keep him busy. I'm very fond of the old boy, and I like coming down here, except for one thing.
14: What's that?
8: The inevitable trudge across rough country, heralded by that ominous line. Just going to see if I can beg myself for briefs of partridges. You know how it goes from there.
14: I've got a spare gun.
8: Like to come along, and off you trudge. How he can go on saying it, I really don't know. It's ambitious, to say the least of it.
14: How do you mean?
8: Well, you know what he's like with a gun.
14: Yes, but why ambitious?
8: A brace is two. You'd think he'd get discouraged and give it up.
14: Well, he'd miss it if he did.
8: He misses anyway.
14: Oh, hello, there it goes again. You don't think he's got it worked?
8: No. Intermittently.
14: We'll have Mother rushing in to answer it in a moment.
4: Really? I think one of you might answer the phone.
14: Oh, gosh. It isn't the phone, it's Father.
4: Oh, sure.
14: Yes. Watch.
15: Hello?
14: Yeah, you are. You see, there's nobody there.
15: Hello?
14: Good heavens.
15: Hello?
14: Hello? Oh, David Bliss here. I'm sorry about that. I thought you were the burglar.
15: I thought
14: you were the alarm. Sorry.
15: Hello, at all. Is Mrs. Bliss there?
14: Oh, yes. Hold on. It's for you, Mother.
8: Well, who is it? I forgot to ask.
4: Hello?
15: Mrs. Bliss?
4: Yes?
15: Charles Benedict.
4: Benedict?
15: Yes, we haven't met, but I gather we have a mutual friend, Mrs. Hope Castle. I was hoping I might call on you this afternoon, if that's convenient.
4: Yes.
15: About three?
4: Yes.
15: Oh, fine. Goodbye, Mrs. Bliss.
4: Goodbye. Whatever can you want?
14: Who?
4: Charles Benedict. He's coming round this afternoon.
14: Yes, but who is he?
4: One of Father's suspects.
8: Oh, heavens.
4: Don't think he's coming to discuss...
8: Certain defamatory remarks? Oh, hardly. He'd have said he wanted to see Father.
14: And me, remembering what I said when I answered the phone.
4: What was that?
14: I thought you were the burglar.
8: It's a complete mystery to me.
14: I mean, why on earth should he want to see Mother? What do you think about it, Tony?
8: Oh, I've had far too good a lunch to think anything. You know, this is the real joy of a weekend in the country.
16: It's always much more fun not doing the things you ought to do.
14: Sir?
16: You know you ought to go for a brisk walk, and you settle for a nice nap instead.
4: Mm. Ah, there you are. I wondered if one of you would do me a favor.
14: Yes, of course, Mother.
4: A big favor. I can't imagine why Mr. Benedict's coming, but I think, in the circumstances, it might be wiser if Father had gone out.
14: Well, I thought he was busy with...
4: He is, dear. It's become a challenge now, so it may be difficult persuading him to go. But it might do the trick if one of you suggested...
14: Bagging a brace of partridge.
4: I know how you feel about it, but I'd be awfully grateful.
16: No sooner said than done.
4: Oh, thank you, dear. You're sure you don't mind?
16: Not a bit, do you, David?
14: No, of course not. Well, why me?
16: It's all right, I'm only pulling your leg. I don't mind going.
14: Neither do I, really.
16: Oh, well, if you insist.
4: Coming, dear. You'll have to make it convincing, and fairly soon. It's 2 now. Oh, and by the way, I'd be even more grateful if you could arrange for him to come back without his gun. He keeps it under the bed ready for burglars, and I'm terrified it'll go off by accident.
14: Well, I don't see how we're going to arrange that.
16: No. Well, there's always a chance he'll throw it away in disgust.
4: Yes, that's true. Well, I must go and see what he wants. Seriously, I'd be much happier if they didn't meet.
16: Don't worry, they won't. Trust David.
14: We'll toss for it.
16: Oh, no, we won't. It's your turn. I've done my good deed for today. Agreed to go to the dance tonight. It's for your sake, you know.
14: Well, it was Anne's idea, not mine.
16: I know. She thinks you might meet someone there. Some nice girl.
14: Oh, so that's it. I've already told her I'm not interested in meeting any girls.
16: Yes, well, never mind that now. You've got to concentrate on the other species.
14: Other species?
16: A bird. Partridge.
14: Well, is there a connection?
16: Oh, come now, Davy. Can't be that innocent. Must have heard it used in that sense.
14: What sense?
16: Meaning girls.
14: No, never. I know they're sometimes called, well,
16: what?
14: Popses.
16: Oh, do you indeed?
14: Well, yes, but not partridges.
16: You're joking.
14: I haven't heard it, really.
16: Off you go.
14: It's all right. I only hope it works. Trouble is convincing him. I'm such a rabbit with a gun.
16: Well, that's an advantage. Makes you birds of a feather.
14: Yes, but isn't he going to be awfully surprised when I suggest going?
16: No, not necessarily. It's a lovely afternoon. You thought it might be fun to go out and bag yourselves, etc., etc., etc. Still, if you'd rather I went.
14: No. It's all right.
17: Oh, I'll go. Door, somebody. I've got the step.
16: Oh, righto. There we are. Yeah, I'll take it for you.
17: Ah, thanks. Just going to check the wiring to see
16: over
17: if...
16: Here.
17: Fine. Let's see if I can trace the fault.
14: It's a lovely afternoon, Father.
17: Is it? I've been too busy to notice.
14: Absolutely beautiful.
17: Hold them steady for me, will you, Tony?
14: Yeah. I thought it might be fun to go out.
17: Why not?
14: Oh, jolly good. How long will you be?
17: I'm not coming.
14: Oh, but you must.
17: Must?
14: Well, admit it, it's more fun when there are two of you.
17: Got him, Tony?
16: Yes, of course. Yes.
14: I wish you'd come, Father. I mean, you never know. We might bag ourselves a brace of girls.
17: What's that? Some kind of joke?
14: No, I'm sorry. It was a slip of the tongue. We were just talking about using it in that sense.
17: Using what?
14: Partridge.
17: You know, it's incredible. I've heard of fathers not understanding their sons, but I need an interpreter.
14: Well, I should try Tony. I never heard of it either, till he told me. Popsies, yes, but not partridges.
17: Tony?
16: Trace the fault yet?
17: No, too many interruptions.
14: Well, I only wanted to go out shooting.
17: Wanted to go
14: out shooting?
17: Trust you to give me a shot like that when I'm on the top of the steps nearly had me off.
14: Well, is it all that surprising?
17: Frankly, yes. What's behind it?
14: Well,
16: all right, I'll take it. We were just saying how much we enjoyed our weekend safaris. I'm no great shakes of the gun myself, compared with you, anyway.
17: Oh, I'm not all that good.
16: Oh, good, you're better than me, but I still get a kick out of it.
17: Ah, wonderful sport.
16: Yes, and this is a perfect afternoon. But then, probably you want to get this finished.
17: Oh, I don't know. It'll keep till we get back.
14: Oh, jolly good.
17: I've only got one spare gun.
16: We'll toss for it, David. You call.
14: Heads.
16: Bad luck, it's tails.
17: Oh, ready in 5 minutes, Tony. Put the steps away for me, David.
14: Yes, all right. Well, I'm sorry.
16: Oh, my dear chap, can't be helped. Well, it's a far, far better thing that I do now than I have ever done. See you later.
14: Oh, it's not my lucky day.
16: You won the toss.
14: Did I?
16: No.
14: Well, that's what I thought.
16: Come on, cheer up. Father'll have forgotten all about it by the time we get back. And don't forget you've got the dance tonight.
14: I don't dance.
16: No, but you might meet someone there. Some nice partridge.

0: Poor old Tony. They've been gone for hours. I feel awfully guilty. Well, I think I heard the back door.
1: First enough, first.
0: Oh, jolly good, I did.
1: Down in a second.
2: Hello there.
0: Hello, Tony.
3: Hello, my dear. Well, how did you get on? Do we have partridge for supper?
0: If you're counting on us, we have no supper. No doubt about it. Father's only hope lies in big game hunting. Really big and slow moving. Mine too, come to that. How did you get on with Mr. Benedict?
3: Oh, well off the target. Huh? He merely came to try and talk me into having the house decorated.
0: Having that?
3: Yeah, I should have guessed, really. I didn't get a chance to tell you before, but he and his wife are interior decorators. Oh. Very superior and terribly modern. They designed the whole effect down to the last trailing plant. Apparently, Mrs. Hopecastle mentioned my name and...
4: Yeah, all the time. Oh, hello, darling. Oh, Mr. Hunter.
0: Empty-handed and weary-footed.
4: Never mind. We've got the dance to look forward to.
5: What's that, Anne? The local paper?
4: This week.
5: Oh, good. So it's come. Is there anything about...
4: Yes, listen. £1,000 robbery. On Thursday night, thieves broke into the house of Mr. and Mrs. Hopecastle.
0: Hopecastle?
4: Yes, why?
0: I was just thinking.
5: About what?
0: The suspects, Mr. and Mrs. Benedict. I suppose they decorated Mr. and Mrs. Hopecastle's house.
3: Yes.
0: It seems an odd coincidence.
3: Oh, now don't you start. That was Father's theory about the Bellamys.
0: You don't mean they'd had their house decorated?
3: Yes, but there've been four robberies altogether. That leaves two unexplained.
0: There might be something in it, though. What do you think, Tony?
2: Well, how would I know? I haven't even seen the chap.
4: You will tonight, and his wife are going to the dance.
3: So are you, dear, and you're going to be late. We must get on. That reminds me, we may be in bed when you get back, so you'd better take a key.
4: Oh, now, before I forget.
3: Yes, and my bag's in the kitchen.
4: Oh, good.
0: Oh, well, I suppose we may as well go and get ready. You don't sound very enthusiastic.
2: Understandably.
0: Well, nor am I, really. I'm such a shocking dancer. Honestly, my feet seem to be all over the place.
2: Mine have been.
0: What?
2: All over the place. Waltzing round the countryside with Father.

0: I can't get that tune out of my head.
1: It was never in by the sound of it.
2: You've got the key, huh?
1: Yes, I know.
0: Well, it's a lovely night. A bit dark, though.
1: I don't know about you, but I've had a lovely evening.
0: Jolly nice.
1: Especially the last waltz, you know. Tony and I actually danced cheek to cheek. It was terribly romantic, even if he was asleep. Sorry, darling, I couldn't resist it.
0: Resist what?
1: Oh, no, I've woken you up. I did ask you if you wanted to go home earlier.
2: No, I enjoyed it. But now I'd like to go to bed, so if you give me the key, I'll open the door.
1: It's funny. I can't find... Oh, dear.
2: What?
1: It's in my other bag.
2: Oh, no. Are you sure?
1: I'm afraid so. Mother gave it to me in the kitchen and I forgot to change it over.
0: Ah. Oh, dear. Well, there's only one thing for it. We'll have to wake Mother and Father up.
1: Oh, I suppose so.
0: I'll ring the bell.
2: No, hold it a moment. No, I'm suddenly wide awake. The burglar alarm's been mistaken for the front door. It could happen in reverse. And we don't want Father prowling about with his gun. Accidents do happen.
0: Well, what do we do then? Throw stones up at the window?
2: No, worse if anything. The stones wake Psyche. Psyche wakes Father. Father comes to the window with the gun.
1: And that's worse?
2: Well, obviously, he might mistake us for burglars.
0: Well, even so, I can't believe he'd fire the gun. And even if he did, I'm sure he wouldn't fire at us.
2: You find that a comforting thought? Look, I'm not saying the risk's all that great. But why take a risk when we can phone from a call box?
1: You're forgetting the alarm's also been mistaken for the phone.
2: Yes, but that way we can keep out of range till we see somebody answer the door.
0: Well, that's true. All right, then I'll go. It won't take me long.
2: Have you got any coppers?
3: Plenty.
2: Yeah. Come on, Anne. We'll go and wait by the gate. I feel tired again now. So, it was a jolly good evening. Remember the last waltz? Dancing cheek to cheek.
1: Of course. Why?
2: I think we could do it standing still.
0: Yes, I know, Mother. I'm terribly sorry, but we thought perhaps it was wiser.
4: Oh, you needn't have worried. Your father's still asleep. All right, I'll go and let Anne and Tony in.
0: Oh, don't forget to turn the alarm off first, Mother. You know where the switch is?
4: In the cupboard under the stairs.
0: When I get back, I'll just tap softly on the door. Sorry to have woken you up. Oh. Good night, Mr. Benedict. That's odd.

0: Oh, come on in.
1: Oh, thanks.
0: Shut up, Psyche. I say, Tony.
2: What?
0: Guess who I met on the way back from the... What are you going to do?
2: Mother thought we'd better turn the alarm on again.
0: Oh, I see. Do you know who I met? Mr. Benedict.
2: Really? Where is the confront? Yes.
0: But don't you think it's rather strange?
2: Not particularly. They were probably coming back from the dance.
0: Ah, that's the whole point. He was on his own.
2: So?
0: What's happened to his wife?
2: Are you accusing me?
0: No. Seriously.
2: Look, David, old boy, I'd love to stay out and play cops and robbers, but I'm absolutely dead on my feet. Are you coming up?
0: No, I've got to let Psyche out for her last walk.
2: Oh, I'll say good night.
0: Good night. Come on, Psyche. Oh, no. This way. It's quicker.
3: What?
0: Shh. Through the French windows. Oh, this boat's stiff. Ah, that's done it. There we are.
3: David!
0: Good heavens.
3: Too late. Shut it quickly.
0: Your psyche's outside.
3: Shut
0: I can't.
3: It.
0: I go and turn.
3: No, for heaven's sake.
0: Psyche. Hey, look, it's no good. I'll have to let her in. Quickly, come on. Quickly. Oh, gosh. Father.
4: Who's there?
0: Fred. It's only us.
4: Oh, for the love of Mike.
0: Oh, dear, trouble again.
4: What the blazes do you think you're doing?
0: Oh, I'm sorry, Father. It was my fault.
4: Naturally.
0: Well, I'm terribly sorry, only I was so busy wondering about Mr. Benedict that I completely forgot.
4: Benedict?
0: I met him walking along when I was...
4: Was he acting suspiciously?
0: Oh, well, he didn't answer when I called.
4: That settles it. I'm going to phone the police.
0: Now, look, but are you sure?
5: I've known it all along. You're sure it was him?
0: Well...
6: Number, please.
5: Give me the police.
7: When? Last night?
8: 1 o'clock in the morning.
7: Ah, there you are.
0: Oh, hello, Mother. We were just talking about Father ringing the police.
7: Wait till you've heard the latest news. They've been on the phone to us.
0: The police?
7: Yes, and you know what? They caught the thief last night.
0: Good no,
7: really?
0: Gracious. Gosh, so we can all relax at last.
7: Quite the contrary. You see, Father was right. It was the Benedicts.
4: You
0: no.
4: don't say.
7: Yeah,
4: no.
7: And he'll never let us forget it.
9: Hello there. Heard the news?
10: Yes, we have.
9: Well, there you are. I
10: told us so.
7: I've learned my lesson. I'll never doubt you again.
0: Well, I've learned mine, too.
8: Meaning?
0: Well, it makes not the slightest difference whether I'm romantically involved or not. I get into trouble anyway.
5: Well, don't tell me you've only just found out.
0: Yes, surprisingly enough. But I know what I'm going to do now, and as soon as possible.
8: What's that?
0: Bag myself a partridge.
11: That was A Life of Bliss, the artist taking part were David Bliss, George Cole, Anne Fellows, Diana Churchill, Tony Fellows, Colin Gordon, Psyche the Dog, Percy Edwards, Mrs. Bliss, Gladys Young, Mr. Bliss, Carlton Hobbs. This program, which was recorded by the BBC, was written by Godfrey Harrison and produced by Leslie Bridgemont.

0: If you're paying this kind of money for a car, you'd want it to have a touch of style, legroom, four doors, and all that. And if this is what you had in mind, you don't even have to pay that kind of money for the new Skoda Super Estel. Skoda's new Super Estel puts the man in the street
1: and his dog
0: on the road.
2: You're not hungry, dear Henry, dear Henry. I've just burnt the roast and I've ruined the spuds.
3: Well, that's a nice thing, isn't it? After I've been working...
2: Henry, I've got me secret supply.
3: You don't mean...
2: Polo mints.
3: Yum, yum.
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5: We present All Gas and Gators. The Bishop has a rest. Starring Robertson Hare, William Mervyn, John Barron and Jonathan Cecil, with this week's special guest, Joan Sanderson, as Mrs. Pugh Critchley.

0: It is Saturday afternoon, and the bishop and archdeacon are just entering the study.
1: Oh, it wasn't a bad lunch, eh, Henry?
2: No, Bishop. Not if you liked stewed mince.
1: Oh. It's very difficult for Mrs. Loosemore to think of things on Saturdays. Newt does the cooking, don't forget.
2: No, Bishop. I'm not likely to.
1: Well, never mind about that, Henry. Come along and sit down.
2: Thank you, Bishop. My turn for the comfy chair.
1: But you had it last week, Henry.
2: No, Bishop, no, you did.
1: Did I?
2: Yes, and the week before.
1: No. Oh, well, in that case, you better have it. I'll sit over on the sofa.
2: Thank you, Bishop. I always enjoy these Saturday afternoons.
1: Oh, so do I, Henry. And it's nice to feel that we've earned a rest after a hard week's work. Oh, who can that be? Come in.
3: Excuse me, my... Oh, you've settled down, have you?
1: Yes, Newt, why? What's the matter?
3: Well, there's the washing up to do.
1: Well, of course there is, Newt, and judging by your apron and rubber gloves, you are about to do it.
3: Yes, my old, I am, but I was hoping you might come and help me with it this week.
1: Oh, much as we should like to help you, I'm afraid it is quite out of the question. The Archdeacon and I have things to discuss.
3: But you say that every week.
1: Because every week we have things to discuss.
3: Well, you didn't last week. When I came in with the tea, you were fast asleep.
1: Asleep? My dear Newt, what can have given you that idea?
3: Well, my lord, I think it was seeing you lying back with your eyes shut.
1: I do that as an aid to concentration.
3: I see. Does snoring help too?
1: Snoring?
3: Well, that's what it sounded like when I came through the door.
1: Oh, that wasn't snoring, Newt. It was heavy breathing, or some similar sound concomitant with deep thought.
3: Ah, I'm sorry, my lord, I didn't realize. In that case, of course, you can't possibly help with the washing up.
1: So long as you appreciate that, Newt.
3: Oh, yes, I do. I'll go and get on with it. Yes.
1: If you wouldn't mind, Newt.
3: Of course, my lord.
1: Newt?
3: Yes, my lord?
1: Bring us a cup of tea when you've finished, will you?
3: Yes, my lord. Certainly. Hey-ho.
1: Now, Henry, what have you got to discuss?
2: Nothing, Bishop.
1: Haven't you? Are you sure?
2: Certain. What about you?
1: Me? Oh, well, Henry, come to think of it, I haven't either. Oh, dear me, that means we'd better go and help Newt.
2: Oh, must we, Bishop?
1: Well, we can't leave him to do all that dreadful washing up if we haven't got anything to discuss, can we?
2: I suppose not.
1: You could say he's better left alone.
2: Could you?
1: Well, I mean, you see, he's bound to have his own methods, isn't he?
2: Oh, well, that's true.
1: I mean, too many cooks, remember? On the whole, I think it'd be wrong to interfere, don't you?
2: Oh, very wrong, Bishop.
1: Good, then that's settled. And if I may say so, I think we've made a very wise decision.
2: Oh, yes, Bishop, I agree.
1: Right. Oh. What? What's up on earth? Henry, what's that dreadful noise?
2: The bells, Bishop.
1: Well, it can't be. They don't work.
2: They're working now.
1: Well, it must be somebody playing with them.
2: Oh.
3: Newt! Coming, my lord! Have you decided to help me with the washing up?
1: Oh, never mind the washing up. Do you know who's ringing the bells?
3: No, my lord, but they shouldn't be.
1: I'll say they shouldn't.
3: It's forbidden.
1: Is it? By who?
3: Dean Skinner in 1900. There's a little rhyme that goes, Great Tom of Oggs has lost his voice. The treble's throat is thrust.
1: Oh, never mind all that rubbish, Newt.
3: But there's some more, my lord. Don't you want to hear it?
1: No, Newt, I do not. And I don't want to hear those bells either. Just go and tell whoever is ringing them to stop immediately.
3: Yes, my lord, of course.
1: And take that apron off.
3: Of course, my lord.
1: And those rubber gloves.
3: Oh, must I take them off as well?
1: Well, of course you must, Newt. I can't have my chaplain walking through the cathedral close in rubber gloves.
3: But they're Mrs. Loosemore's. They're rather tight and very difficult
1: Newt,
3: to get off.
1: Do stop fussing and hurry up. I can't stand much more of this noise.
3: Well, would you mind pulling them off for me, my lord?
1: Very well. You get hold of that one, Henry. Come on, now.
3: Right,
1: one,
3: right,
1: two,
3: Bishop.
1: Three. You are. Stop. Thank goodness for that. Oh, come on, Henry. Sit down again. What are you standing there for, Newt?
3: Well, what am I supposed to do now, my lord?
1: Wash up, of course.
3: But I've taken my gloves off.
1: Well, put them back on again.
3: Right, my lord.
1: Oh, what's that?
3: The front door, my lord.
4: Oh, I thought it was one of those bells again. It is not as funny as all that, Newt. Oh, go and see who it is.
3: Yes, my lord. Oh, Dean, won't you come in?
5: Thank you, Newt. Is that an apron you're wearing?
3: Oh, sorry about this, Dean. I'm doing the washing up.
5: Of course. One should seize every opportunity for leisure. Please tell his lordship I'm here.
3: Yes, Dean. If you'll wait here in the hall, I shan't keep you a moment.
1: Who is it, Newt?
3: The Dean, my lord.
1: Oh, that's Saturday afternoon. What does he want?
3: Perhaps he's come about the bells.
1: Oh, of course. Yes, I expect he stopped them, don't you, Henry?
2: Yes, Bishop. He usually stops things.
3: Shall I show him in, my lord?
1: Yes, Newt. No. On second thoughts, Newt, I'll see him in the hall. That way I'll get rid of him quicker. Shan't be a moment, Henry.
6: Ah, my dear Dean. I think I know what you've come about.
5: You do, my lord?
6: The bells.
5: You are correct.
6: Then let me say at once, this is a matter on which you have my full support.
5: And then perhaps you would like to put your contribution in this collecting box.
6: Contribution? Whatever for?
5: To defray the expense I have incurred in getting them ringing.
6: Was that you ringing the bells, Dean?
5: Indeed it was.
6: But those bells are never rung.
5: I know, my lord. They have been silent for too long. But I am changing all that. I mean to restore to the cathedral one of its ancient glories.
6: But what about the noise?
5: Noise? The music of church bells can hardly be called a noise, my lord.
6: It can when it's outside my study window on a Saturday afternoon.
3: Wasn't it dreadfully loud at the deanery?
5: I was not at the deanery.
6: Well, I think your wife will have something to say about this, Dean.
5: My wife was not there either. She was in the bell tower at the end of a rope.
3: Dean, I am sorry. Oh.
5: She is as keen a ringer as I am. Ours was a ringing romance. Indeed, we first met in a belfry.
6: That explains a lot.
5: It explains why we have formed this band of devoted enthusiasts to revive the art of change ringing in all its clamorous splendor.
6: Well, if what we've just heard was a sample, Dean, I can't say I noticed much splendor.
5: That wasn't ringing. We were raising the bells into the ringing position. Do you know nothing of the exercise?
3: The what, Dean?
5: The exercise. The name by which bell ringing is known to the cognoscenti.
3: Is it, Dean? I'm ashamed to say I didn't know that.
6: Neither did I, but I'm not ashamed.
5: My lord, were none of your previous appointments with bells?
6: No, Dean. There's much in my life to be grateful for.
5: So I gather you don't share our enthusiasm.
6: I'm afraid not, Dean. I prefer peace and quiet, and the last thing I want to hear is a lot of noisy bells.
5: Good. This will give us an opportunity to convert you.
6: But I don't wish to be converted.
5: Nonsense. We shall have you joining us in the bell tower in no time.
6: I'm very sorry to disappoint you, Dean, but in the first place, you won't be in the tower. At this cathedral, bell ringing is forbidden.
5: Forbidden? By whom? Who has forbidden it?
3: Dean Skinner, Dean.
5: Ah.
3: He forbade it in 1900.
5: Dean Skinner, quite so.
6: And what exactly does that mean?
5: He was Dean, my lord. Bells come under the control of the Dean. Skinner forbade. I have decided to permit them.
6: Oh. Well, Dean, I thoroughly disapprove of this project, and I think you should know that before you start.
5: But we have started.
3: Have you, Dean?
5: We have been practicing every Saturday night for months.
6: Every Saturday night? But you can't have been. We haven't heard you, have we, Newt?
3: No, my lord. Mark you, my room does have a very small window.
5: You wouldn't have heard us, my lord. We have been practicing in my study with handbells. We now have a substantial repertoire, and we are anxious to begin public performance.
6: See, but why didn't you let us know what you were getting up to?
5: We wished it to come as a surprise.
3: Oh, it certainly has, Dean, hasn't it, my lord?
6: Yes, Newt, without question.
2: Bishop, have you got rid of him? Oh, hello, Dean.
5: Good afternoon, Archdeacon.
6: What is it, Henry?
2: Time's getting on, Bishop.
6: I know, Henry, but we've just had a surprise.
3: Yes, Archdeacon. The Dean has just told us what he and his wife have been getting up to on Saturday night.
2: What is that exactly, Dean?
5: The exercise, Archdeacon.
2: The exercise? Oh,
3: Yes, Archdeacon, that's what it's called, by the cognoscenti.
2: Well, well, well. You live and learn.
5: There are, of course, other names for it.
2: Yes, Dean. So I believe.
6: No. If you never mind what it's called, the point is they now want to give a public performance.
5: What? Yes, Archdeacon. We have a substantial repertoire.
2: I say, steady on. We can't have that sort of thing, Bishop.
6: Oh, don't worry, Henry. I've just been making it quite clear to the Dean how much I disapprove.
5: You may disapprove, my lord, but you can't deny it'll bring people into the cathedral.
2: No one could deny that.
6: Nonsense. I deny it emphatically. If you ask me, most people will be put off by the noise.
2: Noise, Bishop?
6: Well, you heard those bells, Henry.
2: I say, Dean, are you going to ring bells as well?
5: As well as what, Archdeacon?
2: As well as what we've been talking about.
3: We've been talking about bells, Archdeacon.
2: Have we?
6: Henry, what did you think we were talking about?
2: I was trying not to think.
5: I do not see what possible objection you can have to the ringing of bells for half an hour before matins each Sunday, my lord.
3: Is that the only time you intend to ring them, Dean?
5: Unfortunately, yes. We cannot manage it more frequently.
3: Oh, dear.
6: What's the matter, Luke?
3: Well, we shan't be able to hear them, my lord. We're always out in the diocese at that time.
6: So we are. Dean, on second thought, I withdraw my objection.
5: You do, my lord?
6: Yes, the scheme has my blessing.
5: Oh, thank you, my lord. I'm delighted to hear it.
6: Not at all. And now I expect you want to rejoin dear Mrs. Pew Critchley.
5: Yeah, yes, indeed. Good afternoon.
6: Good afternoon.
7: Still here, Lionel. Good afternoon, Bishop.
6: Ah, good afternoon, Mrs. Pew Critchley.
7: We must hurry, Lionel. Everyone's waiting to begin practice.
5: If you will excuse me, gentlemen.
6: Of course, Dean, of course. Another session in the study on the handbells?
5: Handbells? No, we've moved beyond handbells.
7: Didn't you hear us raising the cathedral bells, Bishop?
6: Yes, but aren't they for tomorrow? You said you were only going to ring on Sunday morning.
5: So we are, but to ring you must first practice.
6: What? You're going to practice now?
5: Yes, we shall need to have a short practice every Saturday afternoon.
6: How short?
5: Only about 3 hours. Oh.
7: Do come on, Lionel.
5: Coming, my love.
6: Good afternoon. Oh, really? 3 hours of bell ringing on a Saturday afternoon? How typical of the man to start ringing the bells when it's obvious they were banned because they made too much noise.
3: Noise? Oh, it wasn't the noise, my lord.
6: It must have been. You heard him just now, Newt. Poor old Skinner obviously couldn't stand it. Don't forget the deanery is right

0: safety, my lord. He was frightened of vibration. It's all in the poem. For ancient walls will never stand the shaking of this noisy band.
1: Ancient wall? What ancient walls?
2: The Tower, Bishop.
1: Of course, Henry, yes. Oh, that beautiful old tower.
0: Oh, yes. It's 14th century.
1: Is it?
0: Yes.
1: Oh, well, there you are, then. There you are. Oh, old Skinner must have been worried stiff about it.
0: Oh, do you think the Dean knows, my lord?
1: Well, if he doesn't, Newt, he soon will.
0: Are you going to tell him?
1: No, Newt, you are. You are going to recite your poem to him.
0: Am I? Oh, crikey Moses.
1: That should stop him ringing Henry.
2: It certainly should, Bishop.
1: Come on, let's all go over to the bell tower.
3: Seven, eight, and remember, gentlemen, a steady pull, no tugging. 3, 4, 6,
1: Dean! To Dean!
3: 5, 3, 5, 1, power! Now, come in to watch, my lord. Archdeacon, I said we would convert you 3, 1.
1: I want to word with you, Dean!
3: 4, 5, 6, 7, 8, 6, that's impossible. 5, 4, 3, 7.
4: Lionel is conducting, Bishop.
1: So I see, madam, but can't you stop for a moment, Dean?
3: 7, 4, of course I can't stop. And 1, 2,
4: we are ringing a peal, Bishop. 5,000 grandsire triples.
1: Well, I can't help that. You must stop.
3: 7, 8, 5, but you've withdrawn your objection. 1.
0: There are fresh objections, Dean.
3: On what grounds?
1: Safety, Dean!
3: Safety! Stand, stand! Oh. Everybody, stand! Stand, Grace!
4: Standing, Lalo.
5: Now, what is this, my lord?
1: You must stop ringing, Dean.
4: We have stopped ringing, Bishop.
1: Forever, madam. These bells must not ring again. The tower is not safe.
5: Oh, and who says the tower isn't safe, my lord?
1: It's all in a poem, Dean. Newt, recite the Dean your poem.
0: Yes, of course, my lord. Great Tom of Oggs has lost his voice. The treble's throat is rusted. This silence is Dean Skinner's choice. He says they can't be trusted, for ancient walls will never stand the shaking of this noisy band.
1: There. Now, what do you think of that, Dean?
5: And may I ask where you found this piece of doggerel?
0: It's written on the wall behind you, Dean. I'm surprised you haven't read it.
5: I haven't time to go around reading things written on walls.
2: Really, Dean, you must miss a lot.
1: Well, at least you will agree that it proves the tower isn't safe.
5: Nonsense. The tower is perfectly safe.
0: But how can you say that, Dean? Ancient walls will never stand the shaking of this noisy band.
5: In the first place, these walls are not ancient.
1: Well, of course they are. They're 14th century.
5: They may look 14th century, my lord, but this tower was added in 1900.
0: Was it?
1: Yeah, well, Dean, even so, I mean, you can't be sure that it's safe. There must be a great deal of vibration from these great bells.
2: Better not take any risks, Dean.
5: I agree, Archdeacon. And that is why I've had a survey made by the cathedral architect and a firm of consultant engineers who have assured me there is not the least sign of movement or the smallest crack anywhere in the tower.
1: Then why did Dean Skinner stop the ringing?
5: Presumably because he was not in possession of the advanced technical knowledge available to me, my lord.
1: Oh, well, I suppose as long as you're satisfied, it's safe, Dean.
5: Of course I'm satisfied, my lord. Do you imagine that as dean of this cathedral with its care and maintenance entrusted to me by the crown, that I would, for one moment, have contemplated ringing these bells unless I was wholly satisfied that it was safe so to do?
1: No, I suppose not.
5: Then, if you will be kind enough to excuse us, we will start our peal again. Ready, gentlemen, Grace, my love.
4: From the beginning, Lionel.
5: I'm afraid so.
4: But we were doing so well.
5: It can't be helped. Now, if you are ready.
4: Ready, Lionel.
5: Then, if you please.
4: Treble's going. Go!
3: 2, 3, 4, 5, 6.
1: Come on, let's go out into the lobby.
3: 3, 4, 7.
1: What do you think of that, Henry?
2: Very disappointing, Bishop.
0: Oh, wasn't it, Archdeacon? I always thought this tower was 14th century.
1: Never mind about the tower, Newt.
0: But it's frightfully convincing, my lord. Just look at that decorated tracery up there over the main door of the tower.
1: I'm not interested in looking at anything.
0: But it's so cleverly done. Do you know they've even faked a crack in it?
1: Once and for all. Have they?
0: Yes. Look, it goes right across the top of the door.
1: So it does. Wait a moment. That isn't a fake. It is a crack. Look, Henry.
0: But it can't be, my lord.
1: But it is.

0: Henry, do you realize what this means?
1: Yes, Bishop. Old Skinner was right after all.
0: I'll say he was. Ooh, when the Dean sees this, he'll never dare touch a bell again. Come on, let's go and tell him.
2: Going back to the beginning, Bishop. I'm sorry, madam, but this is serious.
3: 562, how serious?
0: We have found a crack in the tower.
3: And 687, a crack. Where?
0: Three. Over the main door.
3: Four, five, stand. Stand, everybody.
2: Oh, must we, Lionel?
3: I said stand, Grace.
2: Standing, Lionel.
4: My lord, what is all this?
5: It's a crack, Dean. A great big crack just outside in the lobby.
4: No, that is impossible. The engineers have assured me there's not the slightest crack anywhere.
0: Well, I don't suppose it was there when they looked.
5: No, you hadn't rung the bell then,
4: no,
5: Dean.
4: No, but they carried out the most exhaustive tests. They gave me their assurance that nothing could possibly go wrong.
0: Well, if you don't believe us, come and see for yourself.
4: I certainly will, my lord.
2: Oh, do hurry, Lionel. We must get on with the peel.
4: This won't take a moment, my love. Now, where is this crack?
0: There, Dean, above the door.
4: Great heavens! It is a crack.
0: Well, we told you it was.
4: But this is very serious. I must go to the deanery and telephone the architect immediately.
0: Well, does this mean you won't be ringing the bells, Dean?
4: I'm afraid it certainly does, my lord. I fear there is little chance of getting them ringing now. Excuse me.
0: Oh, well, Henry, I think our troubles are over.
1: I wouldn't be so sure, Bishop.
0: Why?
1: Well, did you notice that crack when the Dean shut the door?
0: No.
1: It moved.
0: Moved? How did it move?
1: In the breeze.
0: Oh, nonsense, Henry. Cracks can't move.
1: No, Bishop, but a cobweb can.
0: A cobweb? It can't be a cobweb. Ah! Right, Luke, what on earth's the matter?
5: Oh, the door, my lord, a huge spider.
0: Oh, really, Henry, yes, you're right. It is a cobweb. Oh, really, what do we do now?
2: Lionel! Where's Lionel?
0: He's gone to the deanery, madam.
5: To ring the architect about the crack.
2: So there really is a crack?
0: Yes, well,
2: Where is it?
5: There, above the door.
2: Where?
5: Up there, across the decorated moulding on the left.
2: You mean on the left of the cobweb? All I can see is a large cobweb.
0: What makes you think it is a cobweb, madam?
2: Think? Are you suggesting I don't know a cobweb when I see one? Hey,
0: oh, no, of course not, madam, of course not.
2: You don't mean you interrupted our appeal and sent poor Lionel to phone the architect because of a cobweb?
0: Oh, well, I mean, madam, we can all make mistakes.
2: Yes, Bishop, but some of us make more than others. I must go and get him immediately. If I know Lionel, he's not going to like this.
5: Oh, my lord, what are we going to do now?
0: Well, I know what we're not going to do, Newt. We are not going to wait for the Dean to return. Come on, let's get back to the palace.

0: Come along in, Henry.
1: Thank you, Bishop.
2: Would you like to go into the study?
1: No point, Bishop. If he's going to ring the bells again...
2: You're right, old friend. And to think we've got to put up with it week after week. What are we going to do?
3: Well, may I make a suggestion,
2: my lord?
3: I
2: wish you would, Newt.
3: Well, how about helping me with the washing up?
2: Well, what do you think, Henry?
1: Oh, well, perhaps I'll go into the study after all.
3: It's much quieter in the kitchen, Archdeacon.
2: Oh, is it? What do you think, Henry?
1: Anything for a quiet life, Bishop.
2: Oh, all right, Newt. All right, we might as well help.
4: See you, Bishop.
2: Of course, madam, of course.
5: Yes, my lord, just for a minute.
2: Now, look, Dean, it was a genuine mistake.
5: So Grace tells me, my lord.
2: So if you've come here expecting an apology, I'm afraid you're going to be disappointed.
5: Yeah, but we've come to thank you.
2: To thank me?
5: Had it not been for your mistake, I should not have returned to the deanery.
4: And I shouldn't have followed him and seen what I saw.
2: What did you see, madam?
4: A large crack above the door in the study.
2: A crack in the deanery? Surely not.
5: It runs right up into the cornice.
1: You're sure it's not a cobweb?
4: A cobweb in my house? What a suggestion.
5: Alas, no, Archdeacon. The architect assures me it is a crack. He says it is due to the very considerable vibration of the bells on old masonry.
2: Of course, ancient walls. The walls of the deanery. Skinner was right, after all. I told you ringing those bells was dangerous, Dean. You can't say I didn't.
4: Then it's a pity you couldn't have been a little more accurate as to what precisely was in danger. We might not then be expecting the ceiling down any minute. Oh,
6: Grace, my love, no reproaches.
4: Oh, I'm sorry, Lionel.
5: You must forgive us. We are a little overwrought.
2: Oh, of course, Dean. Yes, I quite understand. But does this mean all your hard work has been in vain?
5: Not entirely, my lord. It is true we shall never now have the joy of hearing the cathedral bells, but we are hoping to keep our little band in existence with handbells.
2: Oh, of course, of course, of course. Well, Dean, thank you very much for coming to tell me this splendid piece of bad news. And now, if you will excuse us, the Archdeacon and I have just 1 hour and 10 minutes to catch up on some much-needed discussion. Haven't we, Henry?
1: Rather, Bishop. It's still my turn for the comfy chair.
2: No.
5: Of course, my lord, we won't detain you, but do you think we might beg one very small favour?
2: My dear Dean, if you're not going to ring those bells, you may beg a very large favour, and I promise you it will be granted.
5: Oh, thank you, my lord.
4: Shall I call them in, lad?
5: Do, my love.
4: Come along, gentlemen.
2: But I don't understand. What have you brought all the bell ringers in here for? What do you want?
5: Your study, my lord, to practice in.
4: We daren't use Lionel's. The ceiling won't stand it.
2: Oh, well, I suppose we can afford to be generous, Henry, dear old friend. After all, it's not going to last forever, is it?
5: No, my lord. The architect says 3 months at the most. And now, come along in, gentlemen, all of you. Now then, ready? Let us begin. 5, 4, 3, and 6, and 1, and 5, 4, 3, and 6, and 1.
7: In that episode of All Gas and Gators, the parts were played as follows. The Archdeacon, Robertson Hare, the Bishop, William Mervyn, the Dean, John Barron, the Chaplain, Jonathan Cecil, and Mrs. Pugh Critchley, Joan Sanderson. The Bishop Has a Rest was written for television and adapted for radio by Pauline Devaney and Edwin Ackles. The programme was produced by John Dias.

0: Steiner.
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0: Well, come in, Smithers. What is it? Speak up, boy. Orange juice.
1: No, sir. New Kellogg's Rise and Shine.
0: Hey, fiendish.
1: And look at this, sir.
0: No peel, no pips, and it's got vitamin C. Well, Smithers, I suppose this is it.
1: What are you doing, sir?
0: Thank you, Governor. Wife and three pips to support. Thank you.
2: New Kellogg's Rise and Shine. 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
5: I came across Mr. Kipling in a meadow by the church. If I've painted that spire once, he said, I've painted it a dozen times. He offered me an apple pie. An artist needs inspiration, he explained. Golden shortcrust pastry, delicious apple filling, and just the right amount of sugar sprinkled on top. But then, when it comes to the little details, Mr. Kipling does have an exceedingly good eye.
6: I hope you're not hungry, dear Henry, I've just burnt the roast and I've ruined the spuds.
7: Well, that's a nice thing, isn't it? After I've been working...
6: Henry, I've got me secret supply.
7: You don't mean...
6: Polo mints.
7: Yum, yum.
8: 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While Robertson's Golden Shred gets all of its tang from Seville oranges. What would you rather have for breakfast?
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10: Amanda Iannucci's Charm Offensive, presented by Amanda Iannucci.
11: Thank you very much. Hello, welcome back to Charm Offensive. If you haven't heard the program before, it's a light-hearted version of the film Deliverance. and it's an historic Charm Offensive this week because the program is being recorded in the presence of the British Inch. The Inch is over 400 years old and measures almost exactly 1 inch. And this week, the inch, along with ounces and pints, was spared abolition by a committee of conker-faced politicians in Brussels. To celebrate, the inch has been placed here in the studio on a raised golden dais so that it looks down on our auditorium from a central platform 2 inches high. Surrounding the inch is a vast exhibition of terracotta inches. Featuring thousands of life-size clay representations of things that are an inch. These include one piece of a bounty bar, half a worm, Frankie Dettori's lungs, and Tom Cruise standing on a box. Bowing right down and worshipping the inch are this week's team, who are Andy Zaltzman, Michael McIntyre, and Russell Howard. Hello. So, team, as we sit here in the presence of the British inch, is the saving of the British Imperial Weights and Measurement System one small ounce for man, one giant pint for mankind? Are you pleased that we still retain our inch, Russell?
12: I'm not really that bothered, truth be told. We've all got our own measurements, haven't we? We say a pinch of, you know, what else have I got here? A dash, a jot. I heard a bloke in a chip shop the other day go, "Just give me a shed load." And the bloke behind the counter knew how much he wanted. It was fantastic.
13: But although they have let us keep the inch, they are making us reduce it in length to the length of a centimetre.
14: See, if Brussels have given us the inch, does that mean they're going to take a mile? Is this how it's going to work?
15: Wow.
14: We need the inch. People will cry without it. We don't want to be going, in my day, we had the inch.
15: We certainly don't want to be saying that. Just a creepy old man in a garden.
16: I used to have the inch.
17: Well, should we be fanatical about it? Should we change other things into inches so that instead of centipedes we have centipedes? And maybe, actually, the London Olympics of 2012, all the events should just be in imperial
13: inches, the 100-inch dash.
17: Yes. The main's 4x350,000-inches relay.
13: And also, if you throw a javelin and it doesn't land exactly on the line of an inch from where you threw it, that should be a foul throw.
17: But the javelin should also be 1 inch long.
16: You've got to find it, then throw it.
17: Yes. It's like finding a javelin in a... anyway.
13: But it does give us a crucial advantage, though, sticking with imperial measurements, particularly pints, because the British pint actually makes us 13.6% more drunk than the European half-litre.
17: Yes.
13: That gives us a crucial edge in in ruining our town centres.
15: Andy's the only man who goes on a drinking spree with a calculator.
17: Well, should we introduce any other sort of Brito-centric sort of units of measurement then as well?
14: I mean, are these measurements like Celsius and Fahrenheit? Mm. What are we supposed to be doing? Because everyone else does Celsius, is that right?
17: Yes.
14: And then we get Fahrenheit-y in the summer.
17: Well, we can now do them in inches now.
14: It's all
17: boil this soup to within an inch of its life. I want to introduce the Jagger.
18: The Jagger?
17: The Jagger, which is the measurement of the distance in years between how you dress and how you look. Well, what about Britishness, then? We're on the subject of inches and pounds. Gordon Brown has been defending, I mean, it sounded slightly sinister, British jobs for British people.
19: He wants to skilled workers and unskilled workers coming over here need to learn English and fast. They have to have GCSE standard English if they're to work here. I love the idea of a load of asylum seekers in a van just going, I before E, except after C. I before E, except... You know, you nearly get a job if you know the role of Mercutio in Romeo and Juliet. It just seems... Seems a little bit unfair, considering you're probably a doctor in Poland. The people that always have a go, if they're coming over here, they've got to learn English and know about our culture, they're normally the kind of people you see in Benidorm going, Oi, Pedro, do you do chips?
14: I'm trying to teach my son English. It's not going as well as I'd hoped. Mainly because he's a boy, and I think they don't advance as fast as girls. So I've got the book you teach him. You put A for apple, B for ball, C for cat. My favourite always, X. For xylophone. I just love the way when you're growing up, you think xylophones are one of the 26 most important things in the world. And then you spend the rest of your life, and you hear about xylophones, you go, yeah, they were huge when I was two.
17: Well, what was the subject of Britishness, then, and interaction with abroad? Britain, at the moment, is in the grip of terracotta army fever as the exhibition.
14: We're in the grip of terror. Stop right there. I don't know where this cotta army fever's come from.
17: Everyone join in a George Bush's war on terracotta. Because that's a war we can win.
15: Get them, they're standing still everywhere.
17: As I was saying, Britain is in the grip of terracotta army fever as the exhibition of the ancient Chinese soldiers opens up in the British Museum, making them about the only Chinese-made product not to have been recalled. Even though being terracotta and massive, you'd think they'd pose some risk to any child under three. Especially if you put one in their mouth. So while we're extolling the virtues of Britishness, I wonder then, panel, what British thing would you be proud to have exhibited abroad?
13: The Elgin Marbles.
19: I would quite like to see Take a Break magazine. Because it's the best thing about being ill. When you go to the doctors, you get to read Take a Break, and it's always so, I'm in love with an onion. And you're like, well, you can read that for half an hour and forget about your problems.
14: A recent edition. It's a Charleston Reed magazines from 30 years ago.
17: Yeah.
14: And you sit there, and sometimes you're waiting such a long time to be called for the doctor. It's like you've been nominated for an award. And they come out, and they'll say, you know, your name, and if it's not your name, and that person even struts. They go, yeah, I've been selected. It's even more fun when they obviously can't read the name, and they take a bit of a breath, and they go, Amindo Anuuchi.
17: Yeah. I always get doctors coming out and calling me in by going, Amanda... And I stand up, and they don't bat an eyelid. Inside, they're probably going, yeah, I see what's wrong there. Now then, a couple of weeks ago, you couldn't have moved for political commentators like Nick Robinson and Alistair McGowan accusing David Cameron of not having any policies. Well, all that's changed as the Conservatives spew out eye-catching policies at dazzling jet pressure. There's nothing that doesn't have a policy. A ban on the standby button on electrical goods, £20 a week for married couples, an end to free parking at supermarkets, an on-the-spot fine for people who stop walking at the top of escalators. an annual Miami Vice Day. Every household to get a red bin for unwanted pets. And anyone who applauds someone dropping a plate to be penalised by being dragged behind a horse. Everything is covered. But is it just gimmickry? Has politics now descended into the realms of the easy, gimmick-driven policy?
14: Yes.
17: Okay, let's move on.
19: He said an amazing thing, Cameron, this week. He said that he was in favour of tax increases to discourage bad things from happening.
17: Mm.
18: How vague and yet terrifying is that? Pay your taxes or I'll release the warlocks.
14: The bizarre
17: so taxes, he thinks taxes will stop bad things happening. So like if an asteroid was hurtling towards Earth.
14: Yeah, exactly.
17: If we taxed it, it would slow down.
14: So they're saying that you can't have your telly on standby.
19: Yeah.
14: Well, you've got to get up.
17: Yes.
14: Well, it's outrageous. if the technology's there to not move, embrace it. And then they said, this is what they actually said in this report, whoever this guy is, Zach Goldsmith, he said, we don't want people leaving their TVs on standby and then going on holiday. Which is not, you don't do that, let's be honest. Nobody does that. One of the first things, bizarrely, you think of when you're leaving to go on holiday is to unplug everything in the house. I don't know where this comes from. We suddenly feel that because we're away for 10 days, because we couldn't afford 2 weeks, that that our TV will just explode out of jealousy.
17: Yeah.
14: And then we don't unplug the fridge. We trust the fridge.
17: Yeah. It's bizarre. In our house we have a nightly routine, which is to switch off the telly and go on holiday.
19: But the Tories had a plan that Zach Goldsmith said, in the future we will have tellies that will automatically turn off after a certain point.
14: Seems a bit odd,
19: isn't it? Like the idea of your TV go, that's enough for you, fatty.
17: And if you're pregnant, you're given 120 quid to buy fruit and veg.
19: But how absurd is that? You've got like 120 quid to a pregnant lady, 6 months pregnant. You know, that's a moment when you're allowed to eat whatever you like. You know, straight away that lady's got cravings. She's like, right, she's off for a gherkin and a Cocoa Pop sandwich. You know, you've got no control over what you eat when you're pregnant. It's one of the joys of being pregnant. What are you eating? Tarmac. I love it.
14: What about if you get £120 as a mother and then conspire with another mother and only get buy one get one free, then you can give her £120 worth of free fruit and vegetables, and then you've got £120 which you could then split and spend on heroin.
17: That's the perfect crime.
19: But this is what happened. As soon as this policy was announced, the right-wing press just had a massive go at working-class people, these sweeping generalisations. Well, of course, they won't spend it on fruit. They'll spend it on beer and booze and fags and scratch cards. You know, and it's just this horrific bile comes out. They're filthy mudbloods. They shouldn't... shouldn't even be allowed to breathe. My Joshua eats nothing but pomegranates.
17: Okay, well, as I said, we are in the presence of the British inch. Now, while to the left, we are burning a wicker kilogram, which, as you know, because it's wicker, weighs slightly lighter than the normal kilogram. The flames of this will burn for all eternity, which is about 60 inches. But we're now about to see an important ceremony in the studio, which is the changing of the inch. That's when an inch is replaced by another similar-sized inch. So let's just pause while we hear that now. And to describe the ceremony. Now, a member of the household cavalry approaches the dais with his inch extended. And he shouts a holla.
20: All hail the inch, prince of length.
17: And his opposite number replies,
20: death to the gram, idiot of measures.
17: And retracts his inch. Which, according to ancient custom, will be given to a bishop to bury in a parishioner. Now then, all that you've heard so far, including that bit there, actually happened, because it's actually true. It was true. Nothing was made up. But the media is still under fire for broadcasting things that aren't true. TV presenter Alan Yentob admitted this week that shots of him nodding at guests in interviews were cut into interviews that he wasn't present at. Meanwhile, Channel 5 have announced that they're going to cut artificial noddy shots from their news shows, unless they're actually genuinely shots of Noddy Holder. So, team, can you now trust what you see on the telly, or are there more sleights of hand that we ought to own up to?
14: What I want to know is, who's watching Channel 5 News? No one. People watch Channel 5 News and then... I don't even believe it's real news when you see it. And if anything major breaks on Channel 5, you have to check. You immediately change to another news channel to follow the story. And then they go to the weather. At Channel 5 weather, I don't know if I've seen it, it's hotter than other channels. They're trying to get viewers by raising temperatures on the weather.
17: This week, though, the news has been there's an absolute media frenzy here. It's appalling, the media frenzy. I'm standing in front of the media frenzy. I don't know if you can see. Can we get closer? Yes, I'm now in the media frenzy. It's awful. These people are shit. They really are.
13: Do you know, statistically, 98% of all frenzies are now media frenzies.
17: They are. Now, ITV... News. They've said that they're going to go back to basics. They're going to not do any gimmicky.
19: Go back to basics. Just write it on a cave. I mean, bad thing happens. I've forgotten the name of the guy that does all the graphics during the election.
17: Peter Snow.
19: Yeah, it's fantastic. You always worry about him because they're coming at him from every angle. All the graphics. Yeah. One of them's going to kill him one day. Just disemboweled by a pie chart.
17: Actually, since we have to own up to any tricks or sleights of hand, I ought to confess that for the rest of this discussion, I won't physically be present, since I've got to go and move my car. It's currently parked on top of a cyclist. So carry on the discussion about the news and graphics and things, but throughout the next few minutes, we'll be cutting in pre-recorded comments from me to imply that I'm still here. Thanks.
2: Go on.
13: Well, Alan Yentob has to be very careful because he's recently done some courtroom television shows in which, by inserting footage of himself nodding, he has implicated himself in some of the greatest crimes of the 21st century.
2: What a great joke / observation.
19: You really are at the mercy of the editors there, aren't you? Do you know what I mean? Because if you're a news reporter and you just kind of nod and then look angry and then do various kind of facial expressions, then go, right, edit that together. And what if a really bad news story comes in and then you're just seeing thousands died and you're just kind of nodding furiously?
2: Controversial, possibly. Go on.
19: Feels a bit like we're flirting with Stephen Hawking, isn't it?
2: Go on.
14: How are you finding Armando?
13: Well, the show's really picked up since he went off to the moon.
2: Good one, guest.
17: Thank you very much. Right, as a side issue, while we're talking about television, there's been an increasing number of travel documentaries hosted by celebrities. We've got Palin's New Europe starting this week. We had Paul Merton's China. And increasingly, the celebs have been chosen just because their surname fits the subject of the programme. So, for example, Victoria Wood went around countries that used to belong to the British Empire in Victorian times in a series called Victoria's Empire. Soon there'll be Harry's Enfield. And Connery's Canaries, which I'm looking forward to. So with that in mind, the team this week have to come up with as many new documentaries hosted by appropriately surnamed presenters as possible.
19: The first one we've got is Cash in the Attic, where the tennis legend Pat Cash chained to a radiator.
13: I've got Terry's Nutkin, in which Terry Nutkin admits that all of his uncles are Brazil nuts.
19: I've got giant haystacks, where the former wrestler just looks at haystacks and goes, yep.
14: Ken Hom Improvement, that's the only one I can think of. It's where you improve Ken Hom. He comes in and he goes, make me a better man, and then we go about that.
13: I've got Des Lynam, in which Des Lynam pretends to be an RAF base.
1: I've got Reese Witherspoon meets Yuri Geller.
13: I've also got Michael's Burka, in which newsreader Michael Burke finds out what it's really like to be a Muslim woman in Britain today.
1: David's Dimpled Bees.
13: I've got Pol Pot's Pots, in which the former Cambodian dictator asks the opinion of Garden Pots.
1: Richard Still goes perpetual motion machines. In case any of you at home are wondering why my voice is, I accidentally swallowed a terracotta Chinaman. Now then, children, they're everywhere. That's because they're so fat. But with child obesity now running out of control so much that more and more obese children are having to be winched into care. And with reported increases in stress-related illnesses in children through exam pressure, is childhood now the happiest or the saddest years of our lives?
19: I feel sorry for him. It's like teenagers did really well again in GCSEs and A-levels, and how do we respond as a nation? Did we say, well done? No, collectively we went, well again, easier. Hmm. In my day, you had to write 50 bloody exams in a minute, and if you got one wrong, they killed your mum.
14: I love that day when they have the results on the telly, and then they go live. We're going to go live now on GMTV or something to somebody opening their results, and you see this trembling teenager coming out with an envelope. And I think as a nation, we think as one, fail.
13: Well, I think we're labouring under the misapprehension that childhood obesity is a bad thing. The thing is, our children are criticised for being lazy and overweight, but think of this. When you exercise, you breathe far more often, so you give off more CO2. So exercise is, in fact, carbon bad. So rather than our children being lazy, they are just, in fact, eco-martyrs. Doing their bit to ensure that they do have a planet to grow old in, albeit not that old due to their cardiac problems.
21: So I just want to get to the bottom of the science here. Breathing in is okay.
13: Yep.
21: But breathing out is bad.
13: Yeah.
21: So we should be encouraged to breathe out less.
13: Yep.
21: And eventually just breathe in.
13: Hopefully, yeah.
21: But let's explore this further. If everyone in China breathed in at the same time,
13: they would suck in the moon. But then you would definitely be able to see the Great Wall of China from the moon.
14: You know what I find depressing as well is whenever they talk about obesity on the news, they have this sort of stock footage of people's tummies wobbling down the street. Yeah. And I just feel terribly sorry for those people because they don't know they're going to be on the news. Well, and they're sitting at home having their dinner, probably quite carb-heavy, and... And that's the last thing. And they probably think, oh, I've got home, I'm not happy, you know, things aren't going well for me, I'm going to watch a bit of telly. The first thing they're going to think is, oh, thank God there are others like me. And then they're going to go, oh my God, that's my arse.
1: But they pixelate the faces.
14: Yeah, exactly. Because
1: unless that's some sort of other bad disease.
14: Otherwise they have to make them sign a release form. They'd have to go and say, look, you've got horrendously overweight gut. We've just filmed it. We'd love to use that on the news to represent obesity. Would you allow us to do that by signing here? Can you get the pen in your big fat hand? All right, then just make a mark and move on. Go on, say you'll do it. There's chocolate in it.
1: Now, at this point, I was going to try out 2 minutes of stand-up, but I've been told by the BBC editorial people that since jokes are mostly exaggerations or distortions of the truth, I can only tell ones that have been amended so that they're completely factually accurate and impartial. So, hey, fans of factually accurate comedy, you've got a real treat in store for you now, genuinely. As for the next 2 minutes, we hear the best in
21: honest, accurate humour. Thanks very much. Here's some jokes. What's round and cheap? A penny. That wasn't a real drum, that was actually me. What's the difference between the internet and Davina McCall? One's an online service that you can look up, and the other's mostly inarticulate when discussing things that aren't related to Big Brother. I'm on fire tonight. I'm not, obviously. Though I did once nearly have an electric shock. Knock, knock, come in. Is this on? Of course it is. We did a sound check an hour ago. What's the difference between a fried egg and Andrew Lloyd Webber? One's a fried egg, and the other's a man with a face that looks like one. I say, why did the chicken cross the road? I don't know, and I don't care. Thank you very much. You've been a quite good audience. Now then, God, he's everywhere. So much so that the Education Secretary, Ed Balls, has said he wants to see more faith schools set up in Britain, but accommodating more faiths than one. How's that going to work, then? Are you laughing at Ed Balls' name?
0: No, I wasn't. Not this time.
21: Must be terrible, because he's in charge of schools, so every week he will have to go to a school, and someone will have to say, children, this is Ed Balls.
0: He's also doing a TV show called Ed Balls, in which he cries about being teased by school children about it. But I think it'd be quite entertaining if there were faith schools, but they were allocated randomly, so parents didn't know until their kids got there. But just have to work out which kind of school they've gone to based on their reaction to a plate of sausages.
21: Well, I have to say, we kind of accept the idea of you can discriminate schools by faith, but if you applied that, I mean, if you had faith airlines, right, so you had like EasyJew or something, people wouldn't tolerate that.
19: They were doing that. The Catholic
21: Virgin Catholic.
19: But no, but there was a story. The Catholic Church have set up an airline.
21: They've set up an airline.
19: Yeah, no, they have. It was in the news a couple of weeks ago. Yeah, it's true, isn't it? Yeah, which is, how terrified would you be? And they were going to have prayer sessions on the plane. Imagine if you woke up just a normal passenger, everyone's praying on a plane. What's happened?
21: Is there a Protestants-only lane on the M42? That's not right. That's not right. But it's just for marching. It's just for... Oh, well, with the rise of multi-faith faith schools, there's going to be an increase in the number of multi-faith-based school notices. So here for a quick survey is Vaughan Savage with a roundup of this week's assembly notes for multi-faith schools.
3: Children are not allowed to bring their own lunch unless they have been told to by a vision. Girls, cover your shame. If you don't have a shame, attend classes with the Catholics until you develop one. As a result of the incident last term, burqas may no longer be worn during swimming lessons. Pupils in the Hindu literacy class, please note that we apologise for the misprint in the newsletter about TB, which referred to the school's scared cow. Children who forgot their swimming kit will be forced to part the water and walk lengths of the pool. Pupils are asked not to use the gates at the rear of the school as they lead into hell. And finally, for pupils at the budding Buddhist learning hub, Brighton, please note all lessons are delayed until lunchtime so everything can be at one.
21: Okay, thank you very much, Vaughan. We've just got time then for some suggestions from the audience of celebrities. Shout out and we'll try and think of a programme that he or she is eminently suited for presenting. Just wait till the microphone gets to you.
22: Vladimir Putin.
21: Putin's Putin putty, that's it. In which various Soviet leaders are encased in a plasticine-based compound so that plaster casts of them can be made into terracotta armies.
19: Either that or he's going to have an interactive paintballing show called Shooting with Putin.
0: Vladimir's Putin, in which the Russian leader thinks he might have a gastric disorder.
22: Okay, any more?
21: Person over there at the back, yes.
4: Bill Oddie.
21: Oddie's Bodies. In which Bill Oddie finally confesses.
0: Bill Oddie's Bill Oddities, in which Bill Oddie queries bottles of mineral water that he didn't think he ordered in restaurants.
21: Right, that really is all we've got time for this week.
0: Oh, shame.
21: Next week, we'll be bringing you all the latest gossip from Tinseltown. Sadly, not Los Angeles, but a party supplies and costume hire shop in Thurrock. Goodbye.
5: That was Amanda Iannucci's Charm Offensive, presented by Amanda Iannucci. The guests this week were Andy Zoltzman, Russell Howard, and Michael McIntyre. It was written by Amanda Iannucci and Nick Doody, Tony Roach, Ian Martin, Sue Fanu, and Sean Gray. The producer was David Tyler. The programme was a positive production for the BBC.
6: Yes, it's for you. It's your dinner. It's called Cupboard Love. Cupboard Love's different. Comes in a packet, not a tin. See this foil pouch? Keeps it moist and squeezy. That's right. It's a new kind of cat food. Moist. It's good for you. Like it?
23: New Cupboard Love. What the well-cared-for cat has for dinner.
24: Oh, then how much is that vase?
25: It's 1,000 years old and worth £10,000.
24: Ha-ha! 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Of course, you can't stick flowers in it. But you can't chew a vase.
26: You know, some marmalades get some of their tang from added flavouring. While Robertson's Golden Shred gets all of its tang from Seville oranges. What would you rather have for breakfast?
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30: Bags, Mags and Bags, written by Sanjeev Kohli and Donald McCleary. Episode 3, The Wrath of Khan.
31: Ah, hello, lovely Ted.
32: Hello, everyone. Oh, that's a nice pointed hat, Ramesh. Have you become a wizard?
31: No, Ted, although I can imagine why you would think that. No, we are in fact celebrating a very important birthday.
32: Oh, many happy returns, Ramesh. They just play with the box, don't they?
31: They do that, yes they do, but it's not my birthday.
32: Oh, is it Dave's?
31: No, it's not my birthday. Look at the cake.
32: Oh, it's pink.
31: Indeed, it is the lady's cake. A cake for a lady.
32: Oh, Ramesh. Is it your dead wife? Oh, I've not bought her anything.
31: Oh, what? No. It is not my wife. It is the other lady in my life.
32: Oh, good for you. I always say you're only as old as the woman you feel, eh?
31: It is the humor. But no, Ted, you're barking up the wrong shoe. There could never be a romantic this thing between me and this particular lady.
32: Oh, don't be so down on yourself, Ramesh. You've a lovely thick head of hair and a smashing sense of humour. Your wife's been dead for years now. I'm sure our ghost would understand.
33: I don't think Mum's ghost would understand if Dad went out with a big long stick with a hook on it.
31: Sanjay, Don't be disrespectful to Margaret on her birthday.
2: You're all mental. You got a birthday cake for a stick.
31: Sanjay, I don't expect you to understand. Margaret is a symbol. A symbol of my struggle to make it here in Lenzie. She has been with me through the highs and thin. She has served unquestioningly and loyally for many a sparrow's moon. She has braved wasp's nests, cobwebs, a strawberry yazoo that fell down the back of the fridge and lay there for 2 years, and a trapped pigeon. She has pulled the shutters up and put them back down again every day of my shop life. Margaret is sharp. Yes, she might be a big long stick with a hook on it, but she's getting a birthday party with all the trimmings.
2: Mental.
32: Oh, it's Margaret's birthday. Season's greetings, Margaret.
31: Yes, Margaret. Will you join us in raising a glass to Margaret?
32: Oh, I don't mind if I do.
4: To Margaret.
31: Margaret. Right, now who's having cake?
4: Oh, I don't mind.
31: Enjoy.
32: That's a beautiful bit of cake, that. It's so moist.
4: Oh, yeah, it is moist, yeah.
31: It is moist, moist.
4: That is a moist cake.
2: Stop saying moist. It is moist, but...
4: Mm. Oh, Ted, listen. While we're in the party mood, we're testing out a theory. Do you mind being a guinea pig?
32: Fire away.
4: Right. Taggart.
32: There's been a murder.
4: Da! See, it's everyone. It's the only response that's appropriate.
32: Oh, you just say it, don't you? I mean, I did that without thinking. It's like when someone throws an egg at you. Flinch first. Ask questions later. I'm buying that theory, Dave. Well done. Oh.
7: Hello, guys.
31: Hello.
7: Taggart, there's been a murder. Bring her in, boys.
2: You are next. Oh, magic. Is that a slush machine?
31: Bloody hell. Is that a slush machine? No, you've crossed the line, son. You've crossed the line.
7: Dave, do you think I've crossed the line?
4: I'm with your dad on this one, Alok. I think you've crossed the line.
7: Sanjay, do you think I've crossed the line?
2: Stop saying cross the line. And anyway, I don't think you have crossed the line. Dad, how has Alok crossed the line?
31: He has crossed the line. A slush machine does not belong in a concern like this.
7: Why not, Dad?
31: Because it crosses the line. The detail boundaries are very clear.
7: Oh, here we go.
31: No. Would you expect to buy a nice price emergency bog roll in an early learning centre? 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I'm not even going to dignify that with a no. 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
7: But Dad, slush fits in. Slush is... Liquid confectionery.
2: Slush rules.
7: And it's within your precious low return price bracket.
31: I don't make the rules up, son. Slush belongs in cafes and sports centres and concerns of that nature. Fun fairs, fets, etc. Basically, anywhere that features chips or chlorine.
4: On a barely legal 30-year-old mobile generator.
31: Exactly. But not here. No, son, I'm sorry, but retailers have to recognise the unwritten rules. Otherwise, there'll be retail chaos. And you will be buying your fish fingers from Dorothy Perkins.
7: Sorry, Dad. I didn't want to tell you this, but... I was up at the Leisure Drome yesterday doing a bit of market research and playing badminton with Abs, and... Well... They were selling chocolate tools in the cafe.
31: What? Sanjay? Clear a space. We're getting into the slush business.
2: Yes!
7: Get in!
31: Ah, hello, Keith.
8: Hello there, Ramesh. Can I get my magazines, please?
31: Certainly, yes. Here we are, Falco, Farnham, Fisk, Futures. Here we are, Mr. Keith, Futures, Astrology Today, Psychic World, and Take a Break. Busy morning?
8: Yes, very busy. Phoned the horoscopes into the paper. Oh, spoiler alert, by the way, hell of a month to be Gemini.
4: Oof.
8: And then Mrs. Carmichael lost her car keys. So I managed to locate her spirit guide, Kakanibi, and the keys were found. They were in a tub of hummus.
4: It's a bit heavy-handed, isn't it? Calling upon the spirit world to locate car keys.
8: Well, she looked everywhere.
31: Ah, Kakanibi. That is an indigenous American name, isn't it?
8: Aye, yes. A lot of the spirit guides tend to be the indigenous Americans, yes.
31: I wonder, if you are indigenous American, and you lose your keys, do you call upon a Mrs. Evans or a Mr. Jackson from the spirit world?
8: It's not really my concern.
4: Indigenous Americans are not really that concerned with material wealth, so they probably don't have that many things that require keys or 3-piece suites to lose things down the back of.
7: What are you talking about, Dave? Indigenous Americans run big casinos and that.
4: You're right enough, Alok. They do. Your average casino must have a fair amount of keys.
7: And sofas.
4: Right enough. Security and comfort. I've got that completely wrong, haven't I?
7: Oh! Is that a slush machine?
2: You never predicted that, did you?
4: Oh,
2: what?
7: We've all heard it a million times, Sanji, and I'm sick of it. And people on the street willing me to step in dog dirt just so they can say, oh, never saw that coming, did you? Well, newsflash, I'm a human being too. I'm off duty just now. I didn't know that slush machine was going to be there, right? And my mouth is all shaped for a slush.
1: I have to say, I'm quite surprised, Keith. I didn't have you down as a slush man.
7: Oh, so I'm just supposed to eat, like, mystical food, am I? Black magic, monster munch, ghost biscuits.
1: We sell bacon tombstones.
7: Yeah, you expect me to eat bacon tombstones? Well, I don't. I'm a human being.
1: No, I know you're a human being, Keith. Huh? I've sold you panscarrows that were not from beyond the grave. What I mean is, I thought that slush was just for, you know, the youngies.
7: Well, I can't say nostalgia isn't a factor.
1: All right, so slush is reminding you of your youth.
7: No, it's reminding me of last week at the swimming baths. I had a slush there.
3: So, what flavour do you want, Keith?
7: Blue flavour. There you go. Thanks a lot. Oh, that's lovely. That is going down lovely. Oh, it's moist. I predict big things for this slush machine.
2: Thought you said you were off duty.
7: I was making that prediction as myself, as a human being, or am I not allowed to do that? You know, underneath this black suit, I'm just like you, you know. It's just because I spoke to Hitler once, and I never even meant to speak to Hitler. I thought it was Charlie Chaplin we'd raised. It was perfectly harmless. We were just looking for Mrs. Chatterjee's jade brooch. Turned out her sister had sucked it into the dice and was too scared to say anything.
1: Well, Charlie Chaplin told you that?
7: No, it was Hitler.
1: Uncharacteristically helpful of him?
7: People always surprise you. Florence Nightingale came through one night and she was very sarcastic.
1: Oh, that's a blow.
7: It was. We still found the engagement ring, though. It was in Shania's nappy. I'm off to eat this while it's still slush. I'll see yous later.
1: Bye, Keith.
3: Well, there you go, Dad. The psychic demographic. Mad for the slush.
1: Son, Keith is the psychic demographic in Lindsay.
3: What about that woman that saw Tupac Shakur in a salt and vinegar snack-a-jacks?
1: No. She's not local. She was visiting a sister.
3: You watch. This slush machine is going to go through the roof.
1: Ah, hello, Father.
9: Oh. Slush, I want slush, I need slush. The slush machine's been a big hit with the old parishioners, eh?
3: Christian demographic, check.
1: How do you know this?
4: Tiger.
9: There's been a murder. Well, I've been trapped in the confessional booth all morning and all I can see is all the different coloured tongues in it and it got me all geared up for a slush. Oh, slush.
2: How can you see their tongues? You're not supposed to see their faces.
9: I like to know who I'm dealing with, so I've got a wee webcam in there between John the Baptist's eyes. Anyway, the point is, I'm ganting for a blue slush.
3: Gant no more, Father Henderson. One slush coming right up.
9: Oh, come to daddy. Oh, Ramesh, I see you've got a bit of a blue tongue on you yourself, getting high off your own supply.
3: You couldn't resist it, Father. I've managed to crack the dad demographic.
1: That's plenty, son. The slush machine has been an unmitigated success. I have accepted this.
3: What flavour?
9: Oh, let's go Neapolitan on it.
3: How do you mean?
9: Now, one of each in the same cup.
1: Oh, you're a naughty, naughty priest. Now, don't tell the Besh. He'll want one too.
9: Oh! I nearly forgot. Got a wee present for the birthday girl. Where is she?
4: Here she is, Father.
9: Oh, many happy returns, Margaret. Open it.
1: Let me help you with that, Margaret. Oh, it is the Ron seal.
9: Well, the ladies love a makeover, don't they? I thought Margaret might like a wee birthday fake bake.
4: Which will also keep her protected in the winter months. That's very thoughtful, Father.
1: Yes, very thoughtful, Father.
9: Yeah, well, I've never forgotten that time Margaret helped dislodge that hot dog from the gargoyle's mouth. Saved us the price of a steeplejack. You're a pillar of the community, Margaret. I wish some of my parishioners were as helpful as you.
10: Are you Mr. Maju?
1: You in for a slush as well, are you?
10: I'm not in for a slush. In fact, if I have my way, you'll never sell another.
1: And who are you when you're at your grand's?
10: Khan Noonien. I run the leisure drone.
1: Oh.
10: Mr. Maju, can I suggest an impromptu meeting in my conference room?
1: Actually, Khan, can I suggest an impromptu meeting in my conference room? Please, take a crate. Help yourself to this Fimble's cushion. Prolonged crate sitting can result in a waffled bum-bum-bum.
10: Thank you, I'll stand. You've crossed the line.
1: No, I think you'll find that you crossed the line first, Khan. Huh? People in glass houses shouldn't sell miniaturized chocolate spanners and chisels.
10: People come to the leisure dome. They work out. They get low blood sugar. They need a boost.
1: What? You're selling boosts now?
10: I will if I want.
1: But it's not within your remit. If your customers are running low on sugar, they can get Gatorade from the machine. Huh? Gatorade says Sports Center to me. This is why I have never stopped Gatorade.
2: Stop saying Gatorade!
1: Look, I have always respected the boundaries.
10: You sell Lucozade, don't you? That is on the Gatorade spectrum.
1: Yes, but it is also for the ill people. It is on the Lemsip spectrum. It's not my fault if these spectra intersect.
10: That's just gibberish. Slush machine, get rid, end of.
1: Let's all cool the beans here, huh? We are both fellow retailers, huh? Right, now, here is the deal. If you are willing to climb down on the chocolate tool issue and the boost...
10: And topics.
1: Aye! Then the slush machine will be gone.
10: Aye. Well, I suppose if you both... Hey, what is that?
1: What?
10: There! Under that big bag of schmackos, is that tennis rackets in a net bag?
1: Yes.
10: How long have you been selling those?
1: I've always sold those. They're a staple of the shop, like rain hoods and shoelaces.
10: No, tennis is a sport. I sell sport things.
1: Oh, now, come on, behave yourself. It is a child's toy. An impulse buy for a harassed single mother or a disinterested uncle in a hurry. These tennis rackets could never be used meaningfully by Vitas Gerritis et al.
10: That's because he's dead. That's it. Gloves are off. I came here with an open mind.
1: No, you didn't. You refused to sit on my crate.
10: Aye, well, I can see what kind of person I'm dealing with here. You've started a war here, pal. You better hope you can finish it.
1: Right.
10: Right.
1: Fine.
10: Fine.
1: Taggart.
10: There's been a murder.
4: What do you think, Alok?
7: What?
4: Margaret, that's her all dry. Went on quite dark, but it's lightened a bit. Quite subtle, I think. More a make-under than a make-over.
7: You're mental.
1: Right, son. Stick the boxes on the counter. Why are you making that face?
2: Dad, what's in these boxes? They're really heavy.
1: Well, it's mainly shuttlecocks. How heavy can they be?
4: What have you got here, then? Oof. Shuttlecocks, shuttlecocks, shuttlecocks, tennis balls, headbands, wristbands, athletic supports. You're fair going to town here, Ramesh.
1: It's war, Dave. I'm going to war.
4: You certainly are. Wait a minute. Goggles? Armbands? Snorkels? These aren't impulse buys, Ramesh. This is Sports Center, pure and simple.
1: I appreciate that, Dave. But that Rudy Rude man drove a Bedford Rascal through the retail protocol. There are no lines in war.
4: But where are we going to put all this stuff?
1: Yes, we'll have to find a place, Dave. A high-profile place. Right. Lose the marigolds and the kitty litter. And say hello to the sports section of Fags, Mags and Bags.
7: Brilliant. Can we do computer repairs now?
1: No, this is personal. Sanjay, go to the...

0: and Lineker and put him front and centre.
1: Ramesh, Lineker was never meant to be in the front shop. He doesn't have the gravitas. No, who said that?
0: Who?
1: You did, 6 months ago.
0: Did I?
1: You know you did. I mean, what next? The big cardboard Noel Edmonds with his arms crossed promoting the Lotto Hawk Picks?
0: I don't know, Dave. All bets are off.
1: Five alive.
0: Sanjay, I want sporting goods peppered all around this shop. Use Margaret for the high shelves. Ah, hello, Mrs. Gibb.
2: Hello there, Ramesh. So it's true, then? You've got a slush machine?
0: Yes. Are you in the market for the slush?
2: I've just had one, actually, down the leisure drum, after me Bangra size.
0: So, what can I get you, then? Your usual chomp?
2: Actually, no. I had a chomp down the leisure drum.
0: What?
2: Well, I was feeling a bit light-headed after me Bangra size, so I needed a sugar hit. I must admit, I was a bit surprised to see the chomps next to the Capri Suns, but, you know, we live in a world where they sell sit-down lawnmowers in Asda, so...
0: Yes, this appears to be the dark ages of retail. The lines have gone all higgledy, distinct piggledy. The new grass is in.
2: Yeah. Actually, that's why I've come in.
0: Certainly, let me just fetch it. I noticed there's a flip-flop sellotape to the front. I assume you get the matching flip-flop with the next installment. Bit cheeky, but you can't fault the marketing strategy.
2: No, you don't understand. I've come to tell you that I've got that flip-flop already. You see, the leisure drum's on me way to work, so it's more convenient for me to get me Grazie from there.
0: Stop this, Bram! The sports centre is doing Grazie.
2: Not just Grazie. I noticed a Bella, a Doctor Who magazine, and a Sarah Lancashire's World of Owls.
0: Hey, the hat!
2: I know! Who would have thought Sarah Lancashire had an interest in owls?
1: Right, okay. Well, that was very nice of him to get back to you. Please pass on my best. I'm a big fan. Thanks. Bye-bye. Oh, that was Stephen Fry's people on the phone there. What a nice man he is. He got back straight away.
0: Oh, really? So what did he say?
1: There's been a murder. That's it. Proof positive. End of.
3: You've got some nerve, Maju. Lineker in the window. He's one of mine.
0: Three words, Khan. Sort and Lineker.
3: But you didn't have to put three pairs of goggles and an athletic support on him, did you? And what's that? Is that Gatorade up there?
0: Is this something I'm trying out?
3: That's coming down.
0: Oh, I don't think it is.
3: Yes, it is. Give me that stick.
4: Oi! You keep your filthy hands on Margaret.
1: Yeah, I just put a second coat in her.
4: Give it to me.
3: No.
4: Give it to me.
3: No.
4: It's her birthday week.
1: No. Oh, no.
5: OMG.
0: Margaret is dead?
6: There she is, Margaret. We've lost a friend there. So soon after her birthday as well. I suppose she went out in a high.
0: Yes, I suppose there is that, yes.
7: It's what she would have wanted.
6: I have to say she's just good. Tan on her there.
1: Aye, I put a third coat on her. Ron Seal, I wanted her looking her best.
7: It's what she would have wanted.
6: Lovely casket.
7: Yes, that is a lovely casket.
1: Aye, it's the case for my snooker cue, Father. Ironically, if Margaret were still intact, she wouldn't have fitted into it, but actually, in two bits, she's a perfect fit.
7: It's what she would have wanted.
6: Is that velvet?
1: Yeah. Signed by Ray Reardon.
6: Was he close to Margaret?
1: No, Ted, but... I imagine he would have been, had he met her.
8: Oh, everybody does.
7: Of course, who wouldn't love Margaret?
6: Beautiful.
7: Well, Dave, I think that everyone here. Is everything ready?
1: Yes, the ceremony will proceed as follows, Father. You'll say a few words, then Ramesh, and then I'll send Margaret on her way. She'll be placed reverently onto Sandy's Spider-Man skateboard, then rolled down into this disposable barbecue outside the door for cremation.
7: It's what she would have wanted. Okay, everyone. We are gathered here today to pay respects to a loved friend and colleague. Margaret was, yes, a stick with a hook on it, but she was also a part of this community, who touched us all in her own special way. Keenan, you won't remember this, son, but when your dad bought a big giant box of Terry's Old Gold to celebrate your birth, shortly before he legged it never to return, it was Margaret who brought them down from the high shelf.
0: Oh, Margaret!
6: Oh,
7: Jeff from Braz, etc., I'm sure you haven't forgotten the time a lacy underwired bra became entangled in the ceiling fan. It would still be there, would it not, if

0: not for Margaret's intervention.
1: That's right. Amen to that.
0: And Hilly, lovely Hilly from Pause for Thought. Lest we forget, it was Margaret who talked that marmoset down from that ice cream van with a few well-placed pokes. Ramesh would now like to say a few words.
2: Yes. As you all know, I pride myself on my words, but on this day, words fail me. Margaret has been by my side for over 29 years.
0: Do you mean 30?
2: Yes. Yeah. And there is now a big long stick with a hook on it shaped hole in my heart. And it's my fault. I lashed out in anger, and it was Margaret who paid the ultimate price. And I don't know if I'll ever be able to forgive myself. Please, help yourselves to a ham Langford. That's what they're there for.
0: And now Dave will do the honours. It's what she would have wanted.
1: Alok, if you could press play. Too loud, Alok.
3: Sorry.
1: Of my friend Margaret, I can only say this. Of all the big long sticks with a hook on it I have encountered in my travels, she was the most human.
3: Shall I push her in?
1: Yeah.
3: Too much.
0: It's what she would have wanted. Hello, Ramesh.
2: Oh, hello, Keith. We were just cleaning up. The shop will be back to normal soon. Would you care for a sausage roll?
3: No, but I'd eat one. Ramesh, I hope you won't think me indelicate, but I have something I need to say to you and Dave. Is there somewhere private we could go?
2: Yes, come into the back shop. Dave, would you join us?
4: Yeah. Taggart?
3: There's been a murder.
2: Is this about the coffee ring on your Hocus Pocus monthly? I can only apologise. I have been at sixes and sevens.
3: Don't give it a second's thought, Ramesh. I've actually come here with a message from Margaret.
2: What?
3: It's true. She's spoken to me from beyond the grave. She's ready to pass on. But before she does, she wants to impart a message.
2: Right, so Margaret has spoken to you, has she, from the afterlife?
3: Yes, she did, yes.
2: I'm sorry, Keith. I'm afraid that I am a skeptic in these matters, but I cannot indulge you in your hocus pocus.
3: Excuse me? Hocus pocus? Is it, I beg of your pardon? Are you saying that I'm not a psychic? Are you saying that I haven't got the gift?
2: No.
3: Do you know how many car keys I've found in bureaus? How many engagement rings I've found in Dysons?
2: No.
3: Well, there's certainly been quite a few, right? I mean, definitely in the tens.
2: No, I'm sorry, Keith. I don't mean to denigrate your profession.
3: Well, that's just what you are doing. And if I tell you you've got a message from beyond the grave, you can take it to the bank. Okay? Right?
2: Very well. I suppose you have no reason to lie.
1: So what did Margaret have to say?
3: Well, first of all, she liked to say to yourself, Dave, that her passing was very comfy. And she knows how much she liked that snooker case and she appreciates the sacrifice, okay? Also, as a wee bonus, there's a £2 coin in your grey thermalactyl glove.
1: Ah, cheers, Margaret.
3: Now, Ramesh, she had something very specific to say to yourself. Before she passes on to a better world, she wants you to let go of all your negative emotions and she wants the shop to return to the way it used to be before all the unpleasantness.
2: Right.
3: She wants you to lose the slush machine and all the goggles and you know, and that.
2: She said that. That's really quite specific.
3: Oh, she was adamant. It was a very strong sending. It was quite distressing for myself, actually, when I channeled her.
1: You channeled her?
3: Yeah. A voice came out of me and everything.
2: And what did Margaret sound like?
5: Lose the slush machine, Ramesh. It's brought nothing but trouble.
2: Blimey. Well, I'd better lose it right away, hadn't I?
3: Oh, aye. And she says as well that you've got to stop picking out the black ones from the sports mixture for your own personal use.
2: What? But no one knows about that.
3: Then she said that she forgives you.
2: Bloody hell. Margaret. Margaret, my lovely Margaret. Watching over me from the beyond.
3: And that was it. She's gone to a happier place now, but you will meet again. I promise that to yourself.
2: Thank you, Keith. That is a great comfort. I know now what I must do. Margaret's passing must not be in vain.
3: It's what she would have wanted.
4: You mean it's what she does want?
3: Aye, that's right. It's what she does want. Aye.
4: I'll walk you out, Keith. Thanks for that.
3: Sorry about that. Nearly arsed it up.
4: You don't think it was too far-fetched, do you? A stick talking from beyond the grave?
3: Well, it is a bit far-fetched. Mr. Constansis had a wardrobe that spoke to him, but that was in the living realm. Oh, thanks for the sports mixer stuff, by the way. That really helped.
4: Aye, well, he doesn't know that I know. Is there such a thing as psychic customer confidentiality?
3: Aye, I'll take that wee secret to the grave. And beyond.
4: I just hope I've done the right thing.
3: Don't worry, Dave. Sometimes you just need to tell people what they need to hear.
4: Oh.
3: You never heard that from me, right? I'm still a psychic.
4: And a very nice one you are, too.
3: Can I get my...
4: 50 quid, wasn't it?
3: Yes.
5: Have you got 5 tens?
1: You're chipper?
2: Yes, it's very liberating to have the shop back to its old shoe.
1: Aye, right enough. That's all the sports stuff away. I'll be honest, Ramesh, I never felt right selling Olympic standard shuttlecocks.
2: Oh, don't worry, I won't be making that mistake again. Back to nylon, 3 for 50 pence.
1: Just need to get those high dangling goggles and we're done. I'll just go and get Robert Pershing Wardlow out the back.
2: Oh, no, no need. I will fetch Mar...
1: Oh, don't worry, Ramesh. Time is the great healer.
6: Hello there, Ramesh.
2: Hello, Khan.
6: I just wanted to let you know we've knocked the chocolate tools on the head. In fact, we've dropped all the sweets and magazines in that. Got a bit out of hand there, didn't it?
2: You're not wrong, Khan. You'll notice a slush machine-shaped gap in my emporium. Incidentally, I don't suppose you would have any use for this bin liner full of high-end sports gear?
6: Oh, that's very decent of you, Ramesh. I don't suppose you would have any use for a bin liner full of confectionery and periodicals?
2: Bring them on.
6: I'll just get them out of the raffle.
1: That's nice, Ramesh. Peace returns to Lindsay. Sometimes a tragedy can bring people together.
2: Indeed, Dave. It is both amazing and great.
6: Here's the sweeties, Ramesh. Oh, and I hope this isn't insensitive. Your son told me what that stick, Margaret, was it?
2: That's right, Margaret.
6: That's right. Well, your son told me what Margaret meant to you, so as a kind of peace offering, I'd like to give you this big long stick with a net on it.
2: Oh! I don't know what to say.
6: Well, it's not to replace her. It's one of those ones we use to fish corn plasters et al. From the swimming pool. You're more than welcome to customize her.
2: Huh?
6: Aye, well, me and the boys have taken to calling her Brenda.
2: Brenda, welcome to Fags, Mags and Bags.
7: Fags, Mags and Bags with Ramesh, played by Sanjeev Kohli, Dave by Donald McCleary, Alok by Sushil Kumar, Sanjay by Omar Raza, Father Henderson by Gerard Kelly, Ted by Gavin Mitchell, Keith Futures by Greg McHugh, Can Noonien by Manny Sumal, Mrs. Gibb by Marjorie Hogarth, with other voices performed by the cast. The producer was Gus Beattie. Fags, Mags and Bags is a comedy unit production for BBC Radio 4.
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0: Here, do you know something? If you stop eating Birdseye beef burgers and eat these cheap ones...
1: All right.
0: You'll save Mum enough money to buy me a Leeds United tracksuit.
1: Fantastic.
0: I mean, they look the same, don't they?
1: Might look the same, but they don't taste the same.
0: Ah, you can't tell the difference.
1: Well, I can. The cheap one's yours.
2: Birdseye. Somehow other beef burgers just don't taste the same.
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4: Yes, Minister, by Anthony Jay and Jonathan Lynn. Starring Paul Eddington as the Right Honourable James Hacker MP and Nigel Hawthorne as Sir Humphrey Appleby, with Derek Folds as Bernard Woolley in The Moral Dimension.

0: You're sure we can't be accused of wasting lots of government money on this trip?
1: Oh, absolutely, Minister.
0: And we are taking the smallest possible delegation?
1: Absolutely, paired to the bone.
0: But who are all these people coming onto the plane?
1: Our little delegation.
0: Who said it's been paired to the bone?
1: So it has.
0: Well, who are they?
1: Well, to start with, a small delegation from the Foreign and Commonwealth Office.
0: But this is a DAA mission.
1: Yes, well, we are going abroad, Minister. Foreign policy is at stake. We're going to ratify the contract for one of the biggest export orders Britain has ever obtained in the Persian Gulf.
0: But all that was negotiated by British Electronic Systems Limited. Why do we need all these civil servants? Who are all the rest?
1: Well, there's a delegation from the Department of Trade and one from Industry. There's a small group from Energy. After all, we are going to an oil sheikdom. There's a deputy secretary leading a team from the Cabinet Office. There's a group from the Central Office of Information. Then, of course, there's our own team from DAA, Press Secretary's Office, private secretaries, liaison with other departments, secretaries from the legal department who did the contract, those who supervised the contract.
0: Paired to the bone?
1: Paired to the bone.
0: But when we were going to meet the Qumranis in Middlesbrough, we were only going to take 7 people with us.
1: Well, Teesside is perhaps not quite so diplomatically significant as Qumran.
0: Teesside returns 4 MPs.
1: Qumran controls Shell and BP.
0: And what are you doing here?
1: Purely my sense of duty-free.
0: Duty-free?
1: Duty-free from any personal considerations. Now, perhaps you'd care to approve this, Minister.
0: What is it?
1: It's the final communique.
0: The final communique? You can't write the communique before you've had the meeting.
1: On the contrary, Minister, you can't write the communique after you've had the meeting. No, we had to get an agreement from 6 other departments, from the EC, from Washington, from the Qumrani embassy. You can't do all that in a few hours in the middle of the desert.
0: But this may bear no relation to what we actually say.
1: Well, no communique ever bears any relation to what you actually say.
0: Well, then why have one?
1: Well, it's a sort of exit visa. It gets you past the press corps. You know, the journalists need it to justify their huge expenses for a futile non-event.
0: Non-event?
1: Yeah, well, of course, a brilliant triumph for you, Minister. Which is why it's a futile non-event for the press.
0: Yeah. I suppose what they'd really like is for me to get drunk at the reception or something.
1: Yes. Not much hope of that. Qumran's dry.
0: Yeah, well, of course. Tis in the middle of the desert. What? You mean Islamic law?
1: Alas, yes.
0: We should be able to get a drink at the embassy, shan't we?
1: Oh, at the embassy, but the reception and dinner at the palace. 5 hours of orange juice.
0: 5 hours without a single drinky? Why did you let me come on this trip, Humphrey? What are we going to do? Hip flask?
1: No. It's much too risky. We'll just have to grin and bear it.
0: Here, why don't we set up a security communications room, say, next door to the reception? You know, emergency telephones, telex lines to Downing Street, all that sort of thing. Then we could fill it with cases of booze brought in from the embassy.
1: Minister!
0: Liven up the orange juice.
1: That is a... Oh, good genius.
0: Can it be done?
1: Well, a special communications room would need a major crisis.
0: 5 hours on orange juice is a major crisis.
1: Yes, well, the pound is under pressure.
0: Could you arrange it, Humphrey?
1: Well, if those are your instructions, Minister, I think I can guarantee enthusiastic support.
0: It really was awfully generous of you to present me with this really splendid gift.
2: It is a great pleasure to be able to commemorate this painting.
3: It's so beautiful. Mm.
2: A magnificent example of 17th century Islamic art.
3: What was it originally?
2: A rosewater jar.
0: I see. For rosewater, I presume.
2: Quite so.
4: Oh, excuse me, Minister. There's an urgent call for you in the communications room. Mr. Haig.
0: General Haig?
4: No, Mr. Haig, you know, the one with the dimples?
0: Ah, yes. Will you excuse me? Most important.
3: I'm the only woman here.
4: Yes, special dispensation. They've made you an honorary man for the evening.
3: This jar is going to look wonderful on the corner table in our hall.
4: Oh, well, actually, Mrs. Hacker, I'm not sure if...
3: If what?
4: Well, you see, it's a gift to the minister.
3: Well, it's his hall, too.
4: No, what I mean is I don't think you'll be allowed to keep it.
3: Why ever not?
4: Well, I suppose it could be thought that if it were valuable, it could influence some ministers. I mean, not your minister, that is my minister. Our minister, your husband, as it were. As it is, in fact. I mean, he is. I mean, well, some ministers.
3: Bernard.
4: I'm sorry.
3: Are you telling me we have to give it back?
4: Oh, no, no, that would be an insult.
3: Well, we can't keep it. We can't give it back. What do I do?
4: Well, it becomes the property of the government. It's put in a basement somewhere in Whitehall.
3: Are you sure we can't keep it?
4: Not if it's worth more than about £50.
3: How do we find out?
4: You get a valuation.
3: Could you get a valuation?
4: Oh, well, I...
3: Wouldn't it be wonderful if it was less than £50? Because it's awfully pretty.
4: Well, I suppose I could try.
3: Oh, Bernard, you are wonderful. I don't know what we'd do without you.
5: Ah, Bernard, you're wanted in the communications room. Mr. John Walker.
4: Johnny Walker?
5: Yes, from the Scotch office. Scottish.
3: Isn't there a message for me, darling?
5: Yes, of course there is. Bernard will get it for you if you give him your glass. If you give him your glass, he'll get you some more orange juice as well. Bernard, is Humphrey here yet?
4: Oh, yes, he's just over here, Minister. Excuse me.
5: Humphrey?
6: What on
5: earth are you wearing?
7: Traditional Foreign Office courtesy to our Arab host. Isn't that right, Effendi?
8: Oh, spot on, Humphrey. Mm. Isn't that right, Your Royal Highness?
9: Yes, we do regard it as the most warm and gracious compliment for our guest to adopt our traditional dress.
7: Thank you. Now, may I present our minister, Mr. Hacker? This is Prince Mohammed.
10: How do you do, Your Royal Highness?
9: Ah, pleased to meet you, Your Excellency.
10: Your Excellency.
5: I say, if you'll excuse me, I must just have a quick word with Sir Humphrey.
9: Oh, yes, of course. Yes.
5: I can't believe my eyes. What are you here as, Alibaba?
7: Minister, when in Rome...
5: Well, we're not in Rome, Humphrey. You look ridiculous. I suppose if we were in the Fiji Islands, you'd be dressed in a grass skirt.
7: The Foreign Office take the view that as the Arab nations are a very sensitive people, we should show them whose side we're on.
5: Well, it may come as a surprise to the Foreign Office, but you're supposed to be on our side. Ah, oh, Bernard, good. Yes. Messages from the communications room?
4: Well, there is one for Sir Humphrey, Minister.
5: Oh, good.
4: Yes. The Soviet embassy is on the line, Sir Humphrey, and Mr. Smirnoff.
5: Ah. Are you sure there isn't one for me?
4: Well, there was a message from the British embassy compound, the school, a delegation of teachers.
5: Ah, yes. Must go and greet the teachers before the bells goes. Bell goes.
9: We are receiving a great many very urgent messages.
4: Yes, yes, we are.
6: Bernard, excuse me. Your Royal Highness, I wonder if I could present Mr. Pennington.
9: Please excuse me.
4: Oh, yes, yes, of course, Your Highness.
11: Excuse me, Afandi. I could not help overhearing your conversation about valuing the gift. Perhaps I can help.
4: Oh, well, that would be... do you have any idea how much?
11: Of course. An original 17th century rose water jar is very valuable.
4: Oh, dear.
11: You're not pleased?
4: Yes and no. You see, if it's too valuable, the minister won't be allowed to keep it, and I was rather hoping it wasn't.
11: Ah. Well, as I was saying, an original 17th century rose water jar is very valuable, but this copy, though excellently done, is not of the same order.
4: Oh, good. About how much?
11: I would be interested to hear your guess.
4: Oh, a little under £50.
11: Brilliant! Quite a connoisseur.
4: And would you sign a valuation certificate?
11: But of course. Your English customs are very strange.
4: Oh, why?
11: You're so strict about a little gift. And yet, your electronics company pays our finance minister $1 million for his cooperation in securing this contract. Is this not strange?
4: You don't mean...
11: Of course. I work for the finance ministry. I got my share of the money.
4: For what?
11: For keeping my mouth shut.
4: I see. Would you excuse me for a moment?
11: Yes, of course.
4: Minister, can I have a private word with Sir Humphrey?
5: You may speak freely, but I don't...
4: yes. Minister, there was a message for you in the communications room. The VAT man, your 69 returns.
5: A bigger one?
4: VAT 69.
5: Yes. Thank you. Yes, right.
7: Bernard, I'm rapidly coming to the conclusion that the minister's had almost as many urgent messages as he can take.
4: I just found out the most terrible thing, Sir Humphrey.
7: Oh, dear me.
4: This contract was obtained by bribery.
7: Of course.
4: But
7: all contracts in Qumran are obtained by bribery. Everybody knows that. It's perfectly all right as long as nobody knows.
4: But shouldn't we tell the minister?
7: Certainly not.
4: But if everybody knows?
7: Everybody else. You do not let a minister know what everybody else knows, Bernard.
5: Lawrence Arabia. You're wanted in the communications room.
1: Oh, good. Who is it?
5: Napoleon.
12: It is alleged in Le Monde that the recent British electronic systems contract with Qumran was won by bribery. Do you hear this, Humphrey?
7: Yes, indeed, Minister.
12: It's said that this is part of a hideous web of corruption woven by Western industrial countries and third world governments that forms a blot on our modern civilization.
13: Oh, webs don't form blots, Minister.
12: What?
13: Well, spiders don't have any ink, you see, only cuttlefish.
12: Spiders don't have cuttlefish? What are you talking about?
13: No, I know, you see, but...
1: Thank you, Bernard.
12: Isn't this terrible to print baseless accusations like this?
1: Oh, yes, it's terrible.
12: Backsheesh, palm greasing, good God, we're British.
1: Absolutely, Minister.
12: Yet it's not like the FT to print a story like this unless there's something behind it. Is there something behind it, Humphrey?
13: I think the sports news is behind it, Minister.
12: I want to know the truth, Humphrey.
1: I don't think you do, Minister.
12: Will you answer a direct question?
1: I strongly advise you not to ask a direct question.
12: Why?
1: It might provoke a direct answer.
12: Never has yet. Bernard, what do you know about all this? Now, come and tell me, on your word of honour.
13: Oh, well, there was...
1: There was a lot of gossip, that's all, Minister. Rumour, hearsay.
12: Bernard?
13: Well, one of the Qumranis did tell me that he'd received...
1: Hearsay, Minister.
12: Hearsay?
1: Yes, Bernard heard him say it.
12: Are you telling me that the BES contract was won by bribery?
1: Oh, Minister, I do wish you wouldn't use words like bribery.
12: Well, what would you like to say? Slush funds? Sweeteners? Brown envelopes?
1: Oh, Minister, these are extremely crude and unworthy expressions for what is no more than creative negotiation.
12: You do realize what you're saying, don't you, Humphrey? I ratified that contract, didn't I, in good faith?
1: Yes, indeed, Minister.
12: And in that communique that I issued to the press, I announced a British success, won in a fair fight.
1: Yes, I did wonder about that bit.
12: And now you're telling me that it was got by bribery.
1: No, Minister.
12: No, it was not got by bribery.
1: That is not what I said.
12: What did you say?
1: I said I'm not telling you it was got by bribery.
12: Well, how would you describe these payments?
1: How does the contract describe them, you mean?
12: Yes.
1: Oh, well, it's really quite simple. Retainers, personal donations, special discounts, miscellaneous outgoings, agents' fees, political contributions, management expenses.
12: And how are these payments made?
1: Well, anything from a numbered account in a Swiss bank to a fistful of used onces slipped under the door of the gents.
12: Do you realise how shocking this is?
1: Oh, Minister, that is a narrow and parochial view. In other parts of the world, they see things quite differently.
12: Sin is not a branch of geography, Humphrey.
1: Oh, but it is, Minister. In developing countries, the size of the extra contractual payment is the means of showing how serious you are about the deal. It's like a publisher's advance to an author. The one who pays the biggest advance is the one who expects the biggest sales, that's all.
12: I just don't believe this. Are you saying that winking at corruption is government policy?
1: Oh, no, no, Minister. It could never be government policy. That is unthinkable. Only government practice.
13: Oh, that was the press office, Minister. It looks as if the papers may want a statement about the Qumran bribery allegation.
12: Statement? Well, what am I going to say?
1: Well, I'm sure that the press office can devise something convincing and meaningless. After all, that's what they're paid for.
12: You're a cynic, Humphrey.
1: A cynic is what an idealist calls a realist.
12: Mm. Well, I shall tell the truth. After all, I know nothing of this. Why should I back something that I never approved?
1: But this contract means thousands of British jobs, millions of export dollars. Surely you're not going to throw all that away because of some small technical irregularity.
12: It is not a small technical irregularity. It is corruption.
1: No, no. Merely a few uncontracted prepayments.
12: Humphrey, I don't expect you to understand this, but government is not just a question of fixing and manipulating. There is a moral dimension.
1: Oh, yes, of course, Minister. The moral dimension. I assure you, it is never out of my thoughts.
12: So, if this comes up in Parliament, or if questions are asked in the press, I shall announce an inquiry.
1: Oh, splendid idea, Minister. I shall be most happy to conduct
12: it. No, not an internal inquiry, a real inquiry.
1: Minister, you can't be
12: serious. A real inquiry.
1: Minister, I beg you.
12: Humphrey, the moral dimension.
14: Good evening, Mrs. Hacker.
3: Now, Bernard, come in. Jim's just coming.
14: Oh, thank you very much.
15: Is that you, Bernard?
14: Yes, Minister.
15: Just a moment.
14: Oh, there's that jar from Qumran.
3: Yes. Funnily enough, someone was round here this afternoon who was frightfully interested in it.
14: Oh, really?
3: Yes, Jenny Goodwin. You know, works for The Guardian.
13: The Guardian?
3: Yes, she asked where it came from.
13: A journalist?
3: Yes. Well, The Guardian, anyway. She asked what it was worth. I said about £50.
13: You said about £50?
3: Yes. Funnily enough, she thought it was genuine.
13: She thought it was genuine?
3: Yes. Bernard, you sound like an answering machine.
13: An answering machine? Oh, I'm... I'm sorry.
3: She asked if I'd mind if she rang up the Qumrani embassy to ask what it was worth.
13: To ask what it was worth? What did you say?
3: Oh, I said, by all means. It is only a copy, isn't it, Bernard?
13: Well, so far as I'm... I'm led to... good gracious, is that the time?
6: Bernard.
13: Sorry, Sir Humphrey. The minister's going to be a few minutes late.
6: I'll come back.
13: Well, actually, Sir Humphrey, I wonder if I could have a word with you.
6: Yes? I said yes.
13: Yes, I know. You see...
6: Is something the matter, Bernard? Come on, out with it. Did you send the minister to the wrong dinner? Give him the wrong speech. Show him some papers we didn't mean him to see. Worse? Much worse? Tell me about it.
13: Well, you know that jar the minister was given in Qumran? Well, the minister's wife liked it.
6: Yes, I bet she did.
13: And then, when I explained the rules to her, she looked terribly sad.
6: They always do.
13: And then she asked, was it really worth more than £50? And she said, wouldn't it be marvellous if it wasn't? And she sort of looked at me.
6: My dear Bernard, a 17th century vase.
13: Yes, I know, but there was this terribly nice Qumrani businessman, and we had a conversation, and he valued it as a copy, not as an original, £49.95.
6: And you believed him?
13: Well, yes, he said he was an expert, and he spoke Arabic awfully well. And so I accepted his valuation in good faith. After all, Islam is a jolly good faith.
6: Bernard, you took a grave personal risk. You're lucky nobody asked any questions.
13: Well, that's just it, you see. A journalist from The Guardian saw it in the minister's house and started to ask a lot of questions. Of course, Mrs. Hacker said it was a copy, but, well, the press are so horribly suspicious about things.
6: Oh, despicable.
13: So, what shall I do?
6: Well, the minister must be told.
16: Morning, Humphrey.
6: Morning, Minister.
16: Sorry to keep you. That's quite all right.
6: You read my submission, Minister?
16: Yes, I did. And it won't do. I'm not going to be accused of sweeping bribery under the carpet. So, if questions are asked, I'm going to announce a full independent inquiry chaired by a QC.
6: But, Minister, you can't. That contract is worth £340 million.
16: Kept thee behind me, Humphrey. The moral dimension.
6: Well, Minister, if there is an inquiry, other things may come out, too.
16: Okay.
6: I'm afraid Bernard has something to tell you.
16: Well?
13: You know that jar the Qumranis gave you?
16: Yes. It's at the flat now. Most attractive.
13: Well, I told Mrs. Hacker she could keep it because I had it valued for less than £50. But I'm not sure. The man who valued it was awfully nice. And I told him Mrs. Hacker liked it a lot. But he may have been just, well, being helpful.
16: That's all right, Bernard. No one will ever know. Jolly enterprising of you.
13: No, Mrs. Hacker told me a journalist had seen it and was asking questions.
16: A journalist?
6: Can I just see that valuation? Well, the Treasury isn't too happy about valuations written on the backs of menus.
13: It is a very good menu.
16: What is it worth,
6: well,
16: really?
6: If it's a copy, what the valuation says, probably.
16: And if it's an original?
6: About £5,000.
16: Oh, my God. And I kept it.
13: Yes. Yes, all right, send him in. Minister Bill Pritchard from the press office is coming in to talk to you.
16: No, not now, Bernard, not now. Look, I'm trying to deal with this terrible problem you've landed me
13: with. That's what he wants to talk to you about.
17: Well, Minister, the Foreign and Commonwealth Office are in a frightful state. It seems that Mrs. Hacker has told The Guardian that that extremely valuable 17th century thing presented to you by the Qumrani government was a copy.
16: Yeah.
17: The Guardian phoned the Qumran embassy for their comments. Now the Qumran government are incensed at the suggestion that they insulted Britain by giving you a worthless gift. Oh. The FCO say it's building up into the biggest diplomatic incident since death of a princess. And this reporter outside from The Guardian is demanding to see you right away.
13: Minister.
16: Yes, Bernard.
13: Minister, what are you... what are you...
16: Bernard, my duty is clear. I have no choice.
13: No choice?
16: No choice, Bernard. I didn't ask you to lie to my wife about the value of that gift,
13: well,
16: did I?
13: No, but
16: Bernard, I realize that you acted from the purest possible motives, but I'm sorry. There can be no excuse for falsifying a document.
13: But I didn't...
16: Let me continue, please. I cannot have it said that I asked you to do this. No more, Humphrey, than I can have it said that I connived at bribery and corruption in our business dealings. Enough is enough, so I'm afraid. If this journalist asks me straight questions on either of these subjects, I shall have to give her straight answers.
7: Yes, Minister, I agree with you. I see now that there is a moral dimension to everything. Will you tell the press about the communications room, or shall I?
16: What?
7: All the scotch in Qumran.
16: You mean to tell me that if I say, then you'll tell, and drop me in the
7: moral dimension.
16: Look, this is completely different. It's not the same thing at all.
7: Oh, why?
16: But drinking, that's not corruption.
7: No, it's just deceit, that's all.
16: Deceit?
7: We have deceived the Qumranis. I am racked with guilt. Tormented by the knowledge that we have violated their solemn and sacred Islamic law in their own country. Sooner or later, we'll have to own up and admit that it was all your idea.
16: It wasn't.
7: It was.
16: It wasn't. Was it?
7: Bernard, is it 50 lashes or 100?
17: Minister, I must ask you to meet this journalist or she'll write something terrible anyway.
16: Oh, yes. Yeah. All right, yes. Yeah. God, what am I going to say?
7: Well, may I suggest that attack is the best form of defence?
16: Attack, yes. Attack. Yes, yes. Good thinking, Humphrey. Yes. Yes, rightly. Got it. Attack. Attack.
17: Minister, may I introduce Miss Jenny Goodwin from The Guardian?
18: How do you do, Minister?
16: Oh, do come in. Sit down, won't you, Jenny? I may call you Jenny, may I not?
18: If you like.
16: Now, what seems to be the trouble?
18: Two things, really, Minister. Both of them rather worrying to the public. The first is a story that you may have seen in the French press. It's about corruption in BES getting the Qumrani contract.
16: Complete nonsense.
18: But they quoted reports of payments to officials.
16: This is absolutely typical. A British company slogs its guts out to win orders, create jobs, earn dollars, and what does it get from the media? A smear campaign.
18: But if they won by bribery...
16: No question of bribery. I've had a full internal inquiry, and all these so-called payments have been identified.
18: What as?
7: Commission fees. Administrative overheads.
16: Operative costs. Managerial surcharge.
13: Oh, introduction expenses, miscellaneous outgoings.
16: We have looked into every brown envelope, every account book, and everything is completely in order.
18: I see.
16: And may I say one further thing? Allegations of this nature are symptomatic of a very sick society, for which I'm afraid the media must take their share of the blame.
18: The media?
16: Why are you putting thousands of British jobs at risk? I'm calling on the Press Council to censure the press for its appalling lack of professional standards in running this story. The Council, and indeed the House of Commons, must be concerned about the standards which have applied in this disgraceful matter. Pressure will be brought to bear to make sure that this sort of gutter press reporting is not repeated.
18: I see. Well, there is this other question. It's about the rosewater jar apparently presented to you in Qumran.
16: Yes?
18: Well, I saw it in your flat, actually.
16: Yes, yes. Yes, but we're keeping it there, temporarily.
18: Temporarily?
16: Oh, yes, yes. Very valuable, you know.
18: Mrs. Hacker said that it was an imitation.
16: Burglars, girl. Burglars. Didn't want to get gossip going round. Not until we could get rid of it.
18: Get rid of it?
16: Yes, I'm presenting it to our local museum as soon as I get up to the constituency at the weekend. Can't hold on to it, you know. It's government property. Now, what was your question?
18: No, that's all right, actually. No, that's fine.
16: Nothing more?
18: No, that's all.
16: Oh, well. Good of you to drop in.
18: Thank you, Minister.
16: Goodbye, Jenny.
7: Oh, superb, Minister.
13: Thank you, Minister.
16: Oh, well, it's nothing really. One must stick by one's friends, eh, Humphrey? Hey, Bernard? Loyalty.
7: Yes, Minister.

0: In The Moral Dimension, you heard Paul Eddington as Jim Hacker, Nigel Hawthorne as Sir Humphrey, and Derek Foles as Bernard.
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0: Well, come in, Smithers. What is it? Speak up, boy. Orange juice.
1: No, sir. New Kellogg's Rise and Shine.
0: Hey, fiendish.
1: And look at this, sir.
0: No peel, no pips, and it's got vitamin C. Well, Smithers, I suppose this is it.
1: What are you doing, sir?
0: Thank you, Governor. Wife and three pips to support. Thank you.
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0: together, we'd like you to meet the Lyon family. I'm Richard Lyon.
1: I'm Barbara Lyon.
2: I'm Ben Lyon.
3: And I'm Baby Daniels Lyon.
0: And here they are in Rocks in Your Garden.

0: kid.
1: Oh, hi, Patty.
2: Oh, hiya, darling.
3: Fine, honey.
2: Sorry I'm late, but I couldn't get in the bathroom.
0: Oh, that was Richard's fault.
1: Sorry, I was shaving.
2: Shaving? Well, well. So it's March again.
1: Oh, stop kidding, Pop. I want to look real slick for the big dance. It's going to be a really terrific affair, so I shaved especially for it.
2: Oh, I see. Well, when is the big dance?
1: Easter. Oh.
2: Well, I thought so.
3: Here's your coffee, dear.
2: Oh, I haven't time to drink it. I'll get a cup at the golf club.
3: Golf again?
2: Yes, I promised to meet Mad Plinker on the first tee at 9:30.
3: Honestly, Ben, I can't understand why you play so much.
2: Well, it keeps me fit.
3: Fit for what?
2: More golf.
3: Why don't you stay home once in a while and relax?
2: Because I need the fresh air. But you should do something too, honey. Why don't you spend the day with Florrie?
3: I can't. Florrie's going hunting.
2: Hunting? Well, that's a sport for men.
3: That's what Florrie's hunting for.
2: Well... Well, it's a shame Mother Nature gave us such bad ammunition. She's a barrel of fun. Oh, yes. A double barrel.
3: You ought to be ashamed of yourself.
2: Oh, gee, look at the time. Well, I mustn't keep Mayor Clinker waiting. Gotta run. Have fun, kids. Bye, darling.
3: Goodbye, honey.
0: Bye, Pop.
1: Come on, Pop.
4: Oh, Mrs. Lyon. Will Mr. Lyon be home for lunch?
3: No, Aggie. He's playing golf.
4: Again? Oh, you poor, poor woman. I know how you must suffer.
3: You do?
4: Aye. My auntie was married to a golfer, and he was always away playing golf. One day, my auntie got so fed up, she told him he had to choose between golf and her.
3: And did he?
4: Aye. And my poor auntie's regretted it all her life. It was a terrible decision, and it caused her 20 years of complete misery.
3: Mm. What happened?
4: He gave up golf.
3: Thanks for cheering me up.
4: You're welcome. I'll take my dishes to my kitchen.
1: Has Pop always been so fond of golf?
3: Oh, yes. The first time I met your father was on the fairway.
1: No kidding.
3: Oh, tell us about it, Mother. Well, my cousin was playing golf, and my mother told me to take some sandwiches to the golf links for him.
0: And you met Daddy?
3: Well, no, not at first. You see, I couldn't find the golf links. In fact, nobody could tell me where they were. So I asked a policeman where I could find the missing links, and he pointed to your father.
1: And Pop took you to the golf course?
3: What, dear?
1: And Pop took you to the golf course?
3: Oh, that's right. And after that, I used to go and watch him play golf every Saturday. I'd follow him around the course with a song in my heart and a tent on my back.
1: A tent?
3: Yes. I had to pitch camp every time your father got the ball in a bunker.
0: Oh, Mother, you're getting as bad as Aggie.
4: Mrs. Lyon, will you come out and help me with the vegetables?
3: All right, Aggie.
0: Poor Mother.
1: Yeah, I guess Ma's what you call a golf widow.
0: Yes, and we've got to do something about it.
1: What can we do?
0: We'll have to use psychology on Daddy.
1: Oh, that's what I thought he used on us.
0: No, I mean a substitute for golf. Some hobby that'll keep him around the house.
1: Well, how do we do that?
0: We'll go shopping and buy him a present.
1: But that'll cost money.
0: It won't be spending money. It'll be investing in a father. Well, that finishes the adult game department. Oh, here's the book section. Say, a book would keep Daddy at home.
1: Yeah, and it would be a lot cheaper than that deluxe clay modeling set.
0: Honestly, Richard, you're tighter than Tessie O'Shea in a telephone booth.
1: Well, I'm not tight. I don't care how much the present costs, as long as it isn't over 10 shillings.
0: All right. Oh, say, here's some nice books on this table.
1: Well, let's see. How to raise chickens, how to raise ducks, how to stop raising rabbits.
5: May I help you?
0: Oh, yes, please. We're looking for a book. We're giving somebody a present.
5: I see. Is it for a child?
1: No, it's for an elderly gentleman.
0: Yes, our father.
5: Well, how about this complete set of Shakespeare bound in Morocco leather?
1: How much?
5: £56.
1: Oh, come now. Let's not be ridiculous.
5: Yeah, well, here's a very good book. It's caused a sensation all over the world. The Cruel Sea.
0: Oh, yes, I've heard of that.
1: Say, that sounds perfect.
5: Yes, and it's only 12 and 6.
1: 12 and 6? Oh, I just remembered. Pop's not a very good sailor.
0: What we're looking for is something that Daddy can do. You know, building or some home hobby.
5: Well, he has a nice selection on this table. A guinea each.
1: A guinea each? I had no idea it cost so much to raise parents these days.
0: Oh, listen to the title of this one, Richard. It's so romantic. Si, fa, son, don, con, per, nettoyer un poulet. Isn't that beautiful? What does it mean?
5: Well, it loses something in the translation, but it means six ways to clean a chicken.
0: Pleasant in French.
1: Hey, what are the books on this table?
0: Oh, let me see, Richard. How to build a boat in your basement. Oh, here's another one. How to get the boat out of your basement after you built it.
1: Well, look, Barbara, here's just the thing. 3 and 6. A book on rock gardening.
0: Oh, but Daddy never goes into the garden.
1: Oh, he will after he reads this book.
0: Say, it might keep him home at that.
5: Yeah. Shall I wrap it up?
1: Yes, we'll take it with us.
5: Good. That'll be 3 and 6, please.
0: Oh, Richard, he wants 3 and 6.
1: Oh, charge it to Mrs. Ben Lyon.
5: All right.
0: Oh, Richard, did you give Daddy that book on rock gardening?
1: Yes, but he wasn't interested.
0: Where is he now?
1: In the den reading it.
0: But I thought you said he wasn't interested. How come he's reading it?
1: Well, by the time I'd hidden his golf clubs, the playing cards, his books, his magazines, and the daily papers, there wasn't anything else for him to do.
0: Well, he still won't get interested, and it's all your fault for not buying him a better book.
2: Oh, kid, your dear old dad wants to thank you for giving him this wonderful book on rock gardening.
0: Daddy, you mean you really like it?
2: Like it? It's the most absorbing thing I've ever read. I can't wait to get started building a rock garden of my own.
1: Gee, that's swell.
2: Listen, I want to read you something very interesting. It says, there is something about a rock garden that moves one as nothing else will. And what is it that is so strong, so overpowering? The answer is fertilizer. Huh? Oh, I'm sorry, kids. I turned over 2 pages at once here by mistake.
0: Do you think you'll like rock gardening better than golf?
2: Well, there's no comparison. Tomorrow I'm going to start preparing the foundation. Of course, I'll have to dig up the grass and scatter the ground a bit.
6: Ben Lyon, you're talking about golf again.
2: No, I'm going to start a rock garden. It's going to be the most unusual garden in town.
6: Well, it's bound to be if you're going to grow rocks in it.
0: Mother, Daddy's talking about rock plants.
2: Yes, look, Bebe, do you know the difference between alpine and subalpine plants?
6: No.
2: Are the peculiarities of the moraine and the bog plants?
6: No, but I've been very happy all these years.
2: Well, you'd be happier if you knew something about this entrancing subject. Listen to this. It says, the failure of many inexperienced rock gardeners is that they fail to select sympathetic rocks for their little plant friends. If the right type of sympathetic rocks are chosen, however, the little fellows will be encouraged to send their creeping, thirsty little roots along the surface, hugging them for dear life until the rich, deep soil is reached. Oh, isn't that delightful?
0: Mother, have you ever seen Daddy so happy?
6: No, not since he was trapped in the bathroom with a full-length mirror.
2: Well, you can all make fun, but you'll be amazed when you see my Trillium Ravalli spreading all over the rocks.
6: Well, I should think so. How are you going to do it?
2: Oh, I'm talking about Florae.
6: Oh, you leave Florae out of it.
2: Honey, that is the Latin name for flowers.
6: Oh.
2: Well, kids, I think I'll go and get the tools out of the shed.
1: I'll come with you, Pop.
6: Oh, Barbara, isn't it wonderful? Your father won't be playing golf all the time now. He'll better be at home working on a nice, quiet hobby.

0: Oh, what a lovely morning to be lying in bed. So quiet, so peaceful.
1: Oh, my goodness! What's that? Barbara! Richard! Mother, what was that noise?
2: The whole house shook.
1: Oh, I don't know. Ben! Ben! Kids, your father's gone. Your father to disappear when the enemy's attacking.
3: The war's over. Mother, the war's over. Those explosions came from the back of the house.
1: Oh, I'll open the window. What silly idiot's making all that noise out there?
4: I am. I guess I used too much dynamite.
1: Too much what?
4: Dynamite. I'm breaking up the big rocks for my garden. Oh, Richard, come on down and help me.
2: Okay. Well, here I am, Pop.
5: Well, what kept you so long?
2: I'm sorry. I walked.
5: All right, I pass. Look, this big rock is pretty stubborn. I think I'll have to give it a bigger charge.
2: Well, dynamite's pretty noisy. Why don't you break the rock with this big sledgehammer?
5: That's a good idea. If I hit it in the middle, it'll split in half. But I'll have to make certain I hit it on the right spot.
2: I'll mark a spot by putting this matchbox on it. Then all you have to do is aim at the matchbox.
5: Good. Now I'll raise this sledgehammer over my head and hit it with all my strength like this.
2: Well, you broke the matchbox. Now try breaking the rock.
5: Wait, I've got a better idea. We'll both pick the rock up and drop it on the hard concrete path.
2: Okay, ready?
5: Lift. Let's carry it over this way a little. Now get ready to drop it on the path. One, two... three. Oh, well, I always wanted crazy paving.
2: But we still haven't broken the rock.
5: We will. Look, I'll tilt the rock back, and you put that stick of dynamite under the other end and light the fuse.
2: All right, if you say so.
5: There now, I've got the rock in position.
2: The dynamite's set.
5: Good, let's run and... Oh, holy smoke, my shoelace is caught under the rock. The dynamite's going off and I can't get away.
2: Pop.
5: Save yourself, Richard. I'll face this alone. Alone. Oh, I'm too young to go yet.
2: But, Pop. Pop, I want to tell
5: Richard,
2: you...
5: Richard, run. I'll face my bitter fate with a smile on my lips. Oh, dear. Go ahead, dynamite. Explode. I'm waiting.
2: You'll have to wait a long time. I didn't light the fuse.
5: You didn't? Well, thank goodness. Would it have been terrible to end my life at 36?
2: Yeah, but I mean, why worry about something that might have happened 25 years ago?
5: Listen, you want to live, don't you? Well, stop being impertinent and stand back. This time I'll light the fuse myself.
2: No, don't do it. We might have an accident. Use a sledgehammer.
5: I'm ashamed of you. Do you want people to say you're a coward?
2: Well, I'd rather have them say I'm a coward than say, oh, doesn't he look natural?
5: Then go in the house. I'll do it myself. I'm certainly not going to use the sledgehammer.
2: Oh, please. The dynamite flap will go off too soon. Well, you'd be right in the middle of a tremendous explosion before you could get away. Aren't you scared?
5: Scared? Me scared of an explosion? Hand me the sledgehammer.
3: Oh, Mother, Do you mind if I go over to Mary Wilkinson's?
0: Why don't you invite Mary over here? There's no danger now. Your father stopped blasting.
3: I know, Mother. But all Daddy does is talk to my friends about rock gardening and flowers. The last time they came over, they only stayed 3 minutes.
0: Yes, I remember.
3: And when Bill Clinker was here for tea, Daddy came in and said Bill's eyes were like two giant viola potatoes. I haven't seen Bill since.
0: I know, honey. It's taken me days to persuade Florrie and Mr. Wimple to come over this evening for a game of bridge.
5: Oh, hello, girls. Oh, you both look lovely. As pretty as a couple of Saxifraga cymbalaria.
0: Thanks.
3: Well, Mother, I think I'd better be going. I'll be late. Goodbye, Daddy.
5: Goodbye, my little Fern.
3: Oh!
6: Ben, you're overdoing this. You start work tomorrow. Remember, you can't do two things well at the same time.
7: You're right. If I work too hard for Mr. Fox, my rock garden will suffer.
6: I'm talking about your job.
7: Oh, my job.
6: Yeah.
7: Oh, I saw Mr. Fox this afternoon, and I told him I wasn't coming back to work for a few weeks.
6: Ben, you're out of your mind.
7: Yes, that's what Mr. Fox said. We had a terrible row. Well, I think I'll go out and spray my Facilia Campanulatas.
6: You'll do nothing of the sort. It's time to change your clothes. Florrie and Mr. Wimple are coming over for bridge.
7: Good. I know Florrie will feel at home in my rock garden.
6: What makes you say that?
7: Because she looks like something that's found underneath a rock.
6: That's a fine thing to say. And another thing, don't talk flowers tonight. Remember, they're coming over to play bridge.
7: All right, my little BB Virginia creeper.
2: Ma, what's the matter with you? You look worried.
6: Well, I am. Your father...

0: coffee?
1: Good. We may not be eating again for a long time.
2: Well, Ma, I'm going to the pictures with Sally.
1: All right, darling. You better hurry. You mustn't keep poor Sally standing outside for you.
2: Oh, she'll be in her seat. I always meet her inside the cinema.
1: I should have known that.
2: Well, I'll go get my coat.
0: Come in.
1: Florrie, darling.
3: Phoebe, darling.
1: Oh, honey, I'm glad your cold is better. Oh, hello, Mr. Wimple.
4: Oh, good evening, Mrs. Elf. Where's the squire?
1: Oh, he'll be with us in a few minutes. Come on into the den.
4: Ow! Blimey! What was that?
1: Oh, I'm sorry, Mr. Wimple. I should have warned you about that plow.
4: Is it a plow in the front hall?
1: Well, we had to put the cement mixer in the garage.
3: Oh, well, let's get the cards ready.
1: Well, they're here on the table. Shall I cut them?
4: Yes, please.
1: Mr. Wimple, may I have a knife?
4: That's it. You're going to cut them with a knife?
1: No, no, I want to sharpen my pencil.
3: Now, let me shuffle.
1: Sit down, Flora. You can dance later.
3: You deal, Mr. Wimple.
4: Oh, you don't. I understand Mr. Earl's quite a rock gardener nowadays.
1: Oh.
3: Yes, that's all he talks about. Now, you watch. He'll start on rock gardens the minute he comes in the room.
4: Shh. Here he comes.
3: Be careful. He thinks he's normal.
5: Well, hello, Wimple.
2: Hello, Florrie.
3: Hello, Ben.
4: Evening, Mr. Earl.
2: Oh, speaking of rock gardens, would you like to come out and see it?
3: The only thing I want to see is 52 cards.
2: Oh, but, Florrie, you haven't lived until you've seen my Erigeron salsriginosus glacialis.
4: Mr. L, please, there are ladies present.
1: Come on, Ben, sit down and let's play cards.
3: You bid, Mr. Wimple.
4: Right, one club.
1: One heart, two spades.
2: Three campanulatas.
4: I'll double it.
2: Hey, what? You know, it's a funny thing about those Facilia campanulatas. They are so fragile. But if the soil is firm...
1: Ben, what do you bid?
2: It's all right here in the book, Wimple. I just happen to have it on my lap. See, the little fellows must feel securely anchored.
4: Barney, I've just remembered something. I must get home.
3: Me too. I forgot to turn off the stove.
0: But you can't leave yet.
2: No, Wimple, no. Let me tell you about the flowers.
4: I heard all about the little flowers 40 years ago.
3: I'll phone you in the morning, BB. Good night, Ben.
4: Yes, I must go too. I'll think of a reason later.
2: Why, honey, you're crying.
0: Oh, why shouldn't I cry? We've become hermits. No one comes to see us. Our neighbors don't even borrow from us anymore. And you pay more attention to that dwarf birch than you do to me.
2: Oh, that reminds me.
1: Where are you going?
2: To put a light under my Facilia campanulatas.
1: Well, you can stay out there.
6: Baby, you've locked the door. Let me in.
1: No. You can stay out with your flowers all night.
6: But, honey, where can I sleep?
1: In the flower bed with your blooming campanulata.
7: Gee, Pop, the rock garden looks terrific, and this pool is going to be beautiful.
2: Yes, yes. Well, it's all ready to be filled with water now. You can turn the tap on.
7: Okay, here goes.
2: Oh, listen. Just listen to it. It's filling up fast. Oh, this is going to look terrific. As soon as the water comes up to the top, it'll all be ready for Lady Astor.
7: Lady Astor?
2: Yes. Oh, she'll look beautiful floating around in the middle of the pool.
7: Are you sure she can swim?
2: Swim? Richard, I'm talking about a water lily that's named after Lady Astor.
7: Oh, say, who's the man coming up the path?
2: Oh, he's probably bringing the seeds from the nursery.
7: Well, I'll go get the rest of the shrubs.
8: Oh, Mr. Lyon, I brought the seeds you selected.
2: Oh, thanks. Oh, I take it you're from the firm of Flower, Stem, and Blossom.
8: That's right. Flower and Stem are my partners. I'm Blossom.
2: Well, listen, Blossom. I don't think I ordered enough seeds.
8: Oh, but then you'd be interested in some of these flower bulbs.
2: No, I'm just going to raise rock plants.
8: Oh, but you're making such a dreadful mistake. You've no idea what pleasure I get out of my garden.
2: You do?
8: Yes. Look, here's a picture of me by my roses. Every summer I go out there and stand for hours and just smell.
2: Well, how nice.
8: On the right of the roses, you'll see my favorite daffodil.
2: Daffodil? Look, Blossom, daffodil hasn't got a bee in it.
8: This one had. It came out and stung me.

0: Right by my pussy willow. Oh, you silly bee.
1: Yes, now look, I don't want any flowers, but I do need something big to grow in the middle of my rock garden.
0: I know just the thing. Back at the shop, we have a weeping willow tree.
1: Oh, is it a good weeping willow?
0: Good. Every 3 weeks, it has a nervous breakdown.
1: Then I don't want it.
0: Oh, you beast, you. You simply won't buy anything. What can I do? My flower business is going to seed.
1: Now look, Blossom, I'm sorry.
0: Don't talk to me. Poor Blossom. Wait till Flower and Stem hear about this. They'll say I made an aspidestra of myself. Poor old Blossom.
1: Oh, shut your big petal.
0: That's right. Make fun of me, you dandelion. I'm going, and I don't care if I never seed you again. Courage, Blossom. Courage.
1: Okay, Bud, okay.
2: Well, here are the shrubs, Pop.
3: Hey, the water in the pool's going down.
1: Say it, is it that? I wonder where all the water's going.
4: I can tell you. It's leaking into the basement.
1: Oh, well, it's bound to seep through a little at first. It's not important.
4: Not important? Ben Lyon, unless you want me to get really mad, you'll go down and fix that leak. I'm going in the house.
1: You know, Richard, your mother's a scream when she tries to bully me.
5: Ben Lyon, unless you want to get really mad, you'll go down and fix that leak.
3: Well, what are you going to do?
1: I'm going down and fix that leak.

0: Here, Pop, I'll open the door to the basement.
1: Holy smoke! Look at the water down there. It must be 7 feet deep. Even the wooden stairs are underwater.
0: Look, there's a big leak in the wall. We can reach it from halfway down these stairs.
1: Good. Well, go on down. Only be careful because the fifth step is missing.
0: Okay. I'll stop at the fourth one.
1: At least I think it's the fifth step. Hey, Richard. I say, Richard, where are you? Must have been the fourth step. Don't panic, son. I'll lean over and pull you out.
0: No, I'll swim back. Hey, look out. You're overbalancing. Hold on, Pop. I'll save you.
1: Stop being ridiculous. I've been a swimmer all my life, and I... Oh, I'm sinking. Oh, Richard, my boy, come on. Your dear old dad, will you, son?
0: Well, here I am. I'll help you.
1: Oh, thanks, son. That's better. Say, I'm managing pretty well, and the water's only up to my waist now. How are you doing, Richard? It was nice of you to let me sit on your shoulders.
0: Well, you can get off now.
1: Baby, don't you worry. I fixed the leak in the basement. The water doesn't seep through the wall anymore.
2: Good. It'll be like old times getting water from the taps again.
1: Well, if you want me, I'll be out in my garden.
2: Darn that rock garden. Come in.
3: It's me, Mrs. Hill.
2: I'm in the kitchen, Mr. Wimple.
3: Hello, Mrs. Hill.
2: Hello.
3: How's his Mibs?
2: Oh, he's in an awful state. He isn't himself anymore. I'm afraid those rocks have gone to his head.
3: Oh, well, there's plenty of room, isn't there?
2: You know something? He won't even go back to work. And he used to be such a good businessman. Why, he was a regular cocoon.
3: Was it cocoon? Well, Mrs. Hill, you mean tycoon.
2: Oh.
3: Why, cocoon is a sort of worm that's all wrapped up in something he built himself.
2: That's Ben, all right.
3: Well, I think I better go out and see him. The council sent me over to complain about that pool of water in your garden. Hmm. It's fragrant.
2: No.
3: Yes, it smells.
2: Good.
3: No, bad. Very bad. And they insist that Mr. Hill drains it.
2: Oh, that's wonderful.
3: Do you know the council got 39 letters complaining about that pool?
2: 39, huh? Are you sure?
3: Well, to tell you the truth, Mrs. Hill, I wrote one of those letters myself.
2: Well, that's all right.
3: Yes, I knew you'd understand.
2: Sure. I wrote the other 38. Now, go around and give Ben the bad news.
3: Okie doke.
4: Hello there, Mr. Hill.
1: Oh, hello, Wimple. You look worried.
3: I am. The council and I have been having an argument.
1: Well, don't let it bother you. It was probably about nothing.
3: You're quite right. It was about you.
1: Me?
3: Yes. They say they want this pool drained, and as councillor of this part, I demand that you do it tooty-sweety.
1: Oh, now, Wimple, you are my friend.
3: Mr. Dale, you're one of my friends.
1: But you're my pal, my buddy.
3: And you're my good neighbor, my little chump.
1: Well, then, neighbor, you aren't going to make me drain my pool, are you, my dear friend?
3: Yes, my dear little chump. I'm going to shut off the water and you'll be caught with your plants down.
1: Oh, no, you won't. I'm going to put Richard's goldfish in to purify the pool. They act as a natural purifying system, you know.
3: Goldfish, eh?
1: Yes, Richard brought them out, but I forgot to put them in the pool. I'll do it right now. There, swim around, little goldfishy. A three itty bitty itty bitty itty pool. There he go.
3: Yes. Look at him swimming around. Blimey. Why, they're disappearing.
2: Ben! Oh, Ben, come here right away.
1: What's the matter?
2: I just turned on the water tap and the goldfish jumped out and bit me.
5: Richard, did Daddy finally fix the leak in the basement?
0: Yes, the basement's dry as a bone now.
5: Barbara, Richard, look what I got for your father. Oh, Mother, what a beautiful set of golf clubs.
2: Yes, I thought if I bought him a new set, he might go back to playing golf again.
5: Well, Daddy's in the basement, so why don't you go down and surprise him?
2: I will. Oh, Ben!
1: Oh, come on down, honey.
2: Ben, stop that pounding. Stop it.
1: Well, what's the matter, dear?
2: You're knocking the concrete off the walls. And after you went to...
6: 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Please check back soon.

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1: That was Life with a Lion, with Phoebe Daniels and Ben Lyon, with their children Barbara and Richard. Also in this recording were Doris Rogers, Molly Weir, Horace Percival, David Enders and Hugh Morton. Script by Phoebe Daniels, Bob Block and Bill Harding. The BBC Variety Orchestra was conducted by Paul Fennelly, with incidental music by Arthur Wilkins. Production by Tom Ronald.

0: hope you're not hungry, dear Henry, dear Henry. I've just burnt the roast and I've ruined the spuds.
1: Well, that's a nice thing, isn't it? After I've been working...
0: Henry, I've got me secret supply.
1: You don't mean...
0: Polo mints.
1: Yum, yum.

0: Hello, good evening. Welcome again to Act Your Age, the show in which three different comedy generations compete against each other in a contest to find out which is the funniest. It's like I'm Sorry I Haven't a Clue, QI, and the Tweenies all rolled into one. First up are the fresh-faced team of the up-and-comers. Next to Captain John Richardson is a comedian who is the funniest thing to come out of New Zealand, at least till we see their footballers play at the World Cup. It's Jared Christmas. First things first, Jared, your all-time favourite joke, please.
1: Hunchback of Notre Dame gets home, sees that his wife's got the wok out, and he's like, oh, stir-fry, brilliant, love stir-fry, I'm really excited about this. And his wife replies, don't be stupid, I'm ironing your shirt.
0: So next we have the comedy establishment, otherwise known as...

0: current crop. Lucy Porter is off on her honeymoon this week, so standing in for her is our old friend Ed Byrne, and alongside him, a comic famous for going up to Edinburgh and performing a comedy show lasting 24 hours. Shows amazing stamina, but for me, the 17th hour wasn't a patch on the 13th or the 21st. It's Mark Watson, ladies and gentlemen. So, Mark, tell us your favourite ever joke.
1: Bloke goes into a bar, there's a savage-looking dog sitting next to a drinker. Bloke says, I'm a bit nervous of dogs, does your dog bite? The guy says, no, he's absolutely fine. Bloke orders a pint, takes a sip of it, and the dog savages his leg. And the guy, howling in agony, says, I thought you said your dog doesn't bite. The bloke says, yeah, but this isn't my dog. And you can do it with different animals as well.
0: And finally, it's the comedy legends that we lovingly call the old guard. Next acting captain, Johnny Casson, is a performer whose show dominated the Saturday early evening schedules for 13 years. It's the Simon Cowell of the 1980s. It really is Eddie Large. Eddie, you're very welcome to the show. What's your favourite joke, sir?
2: Liam Gallagher from Oasis says to his brother, you got to help us out, kid. Mad for it, sorted. I've locked my keys in my car. His brother Noel says, what you like, you? You do me head in. As it happens, I've got this piece of wire. It's all bent up. And I can put it between your window and the door. And it'll flick the lock open. Liam said, that's magic, man. Magic. Can you hurry up? It's starting to rain. I've left the top down.
0: It's on to round one, which we call the Comeback Club. This is where we ask each generation to nominate something from the past which they would like to see brought back if they could. And remember, it's the funniest team as judged by me who will win the round. We'll start with the current croppers, so that's Ed and Mark. What would you like to see revived, John?
3: The thing we'd like to see brought back is one thing we used to watch all the time when we were younger was government information films. You don't see them as often, but you used to get them. While you're watching your dinner, you'd see what was basically five-minute horror films where kids would be throwing frisbees into substations and going in and climbing up on them and blowing themselves up. It was fantastic.
1: When you say you were watching your dinner, you do mean eating, don't you?
3: Did I say watching my dinner?
1: Yeah, but I thought it might be an Irish thing.
3: And they're not even making decent ones nowadays. There's one for the Coast Guard that you can still see really late at night, and it's the exact same one that they had in the 70s. And the only thing that, it's a cartoon, and it's a couple sitting on a beach looking at a man who's sunk his dinghy, and he's obviously waving to them for help. And they're going, look at him, he's jumping about in the water. All right? And there's even like a proper old received pronunciation voice of going, if you see somebody in difficulty, call 999, ask for the Coast Guard. But they've made it seem like it's modern by drawing an iPod in the woman's hand.
4: New Zealand had government health and safety sort of ads, but it was just the Prime Minister coming on going, hey, don't be a dick.
3: One thing that's really come on in Ireland now is that we no longer have ads for agricultural chemicals on the TV at dinner time. When we were kids, you'd be sitting down eating, because they put on these chemical these ads at the only time when farmers are in, i.e. dinner time, and there'd be a picture on the TV of a big tube going down a cow's throat, Channel Unction, which had the catchphrase, it's a queer name, but great stuff. I'm not making this up. I swear to God, Cheddar Unction by Stephen Geigy, which can take out sarcoptic mange mites, warbles, and liver fluke. Yeah. While you're eating your dinner. Why didn't you turn off the TV while you were having your dinner? Because we were working class, that's why.
1: We were quite middle class, but we still have problems.
0: Let's tap into some wisdom from the old guard. Johnny and Eddie, if you had the gift and the power to bring something back to the present day, what would you choose?
2: Right. Well, he's got a great idea.
5: We think proper pubs.
2: Proper pubs.
5: Our culture is built around pubs and it's been destroyed, eroded. There used to be a tap room. You know, snug with a coal fire, games room, smoking room. Smoking's a big stress buster, and it was good for people. And non-smokers die as well.
1: No. Is it all right for the BBC to broadcast the message smoking was good for people after all?
5: I smoke cigars, and I don't inhale. I just blow the smoke in vegetarians' faces. You could play street games, couldn't you, outside
2: you could,
5: the pub?
2: Yeah.
5: Mum and dad would go in and... Do you remember that game we used to play, knocking on doors and running away? Do you remember that, yeah? They still do it today, but they call it Parcel Force. Now.
6: I remember in the olden days, 5 years ago, when you could smoke in pubs. You'd go home and you'd wear a shirt for a couple of hours, and then you could never wear it again, whereas now you can wear it. I've been wearing this 3 weeks.
7: It smells good. It smells real. What are you doing afterwards?
3: This notion of banning smoking in pubs, that whole idea of, do you mind not polluting my lungs while I destroy my liver? It just seems a bit of a double standard.
1: Yeah.
3: Well, thank God we've got rid of the smell of smoke out of pubs now. Now we can smell vomit and cleaning fluid. That's a much better.
7: Do you have more proper pubs in Ireland? Is it a similar kind of debate?
3: Well, you get less Irish theme pubs in Ireland, so that's definitely a good thing. We just have pubs. Because the Irish theme pub is they're actually, the ones here aren't so bad. It's when you go to places like North America, like I was in an Irish pub in Canada. Apart from hanging various random items from the ceiling, for some reason, they like to do that. There's a bicycle and a car bonnet. Yeah.
1: This is exactly like being in Ireland.
3: It's just like being in Ireland, except with the gravity turned off.
5: I was in Dublin, and they enforced a smoking ban there, and the guy stood on the doorstep of a pub, and the police car pulled up, and two policemen got out, and they said to him, "You're supposed to be 9 feet away from the door of the pub when you're smoking." He said, "I'm drinking in that pub over there."
7: Okay, finally, let's turn to the up-and-comers then. John and Jared, what would you like to bring back?
8: What we want to bring back is the 1980s sci-fi fantasy films like Neverending Story, Labyrinth, Dark Crystal. You know, the sort of fantasy films that, special effects-wise, pretty rubbish. Storyline, pretty rubbish. But you just get swept along with it, don't you? Yeah. What one's that from?
6: That's just agreement.
8: Oh. The Luck Dragon out of the Neverending Story? Oh, what a wicked dragon that is.
6: Mm.
8: "Just call my name. But I have to keep my feet on the ground. Bastion, you must say Fantasia."
7: Which one of those is the dragon?
8: It's from Neverending Story, which sadly ended.
1: Yeah, if I'd known that, I might have gone to see it. I was put off because it seemed like too big a time commitment.
7: Thank you, teams, for those beautiful memories. Let's have a look at that. Well, I think I'm going to give the points there for the splendid performance and the splendid comedy that which went into the government information films. We'll give the points to Ed and Mark, please, on that one. On to our next round, where two of our opposing comedians go head-to-head against the clock. They have 90 seconds between them to talk about a classic comedy topic. Each time one of them earns what I judge to be a big enough laugh, the clock is stopped and their opponent takes over until they get a laugh, at which point it switches back again. When the time is up, the comedian who's taken the least time to get their laughs is the winner. First up to enter the head-to-head zone, it's the current crop against the old guard. So that's Ed versus Eddie. It's Ed to start, and the subject is health. So remember, the idea is to get those laughs as quickly as possible, and you have 90 seconds. It starts now.
3: I'm trying to get healthier. I've started going to the gym to try and get in some sort of shape other than the shape of a piece of string with a knot in it.
9: I ordered a rowing machine from the internet. It arrived without the oars. So I just sat there and drifted.
3: I've always been skinny all my life until I hit my mid-30s, and then I've managed to pull off the quite difficult trick of being scrawny and flabby at the same time. Yeah. Calm down, ladies. I'm bony, yet I jiggle.
9: I've never been skinny. I've always had health problems. When I see the doctor, he said, "You've got to exercise." I said, "What do you suggest?" He said, "Why don't you try jogging 2 miles a day?" That never worked. After a week, I was 14 miles from home.
3: Well, the thing about being skinny is, you know, people don't think of it as being unhealthy, but it is a terribly unhealthy thing. Like, I have very few rules in my life, but one is I'll never sleep with a woman as skinny as I am, because I'm just afraid we'll start a fire.
9: Pharmacists are supposed to help you these days. I went to see one the other day. I said, "Have you got something to stop hiccups?" He smacked me right across the face. I said, "What do you do that for?" He said, "You haven't got hiccups now, have you?" I said, "No, but my wife out there in the car has. You killed the gag."
3: I smoke. That's another thing. I thought about giving up smoking, but I decided not to because I'm not a quitter.
9: I went to the doctor the other day. Getting the surgery, his phone rings. He said, "I've got to go. Look after the surgery." He said, "Don't worry, there's only 3 more patients. It won't take long. I'll be back in 15 minutes. Off he goes. He came back. He said, "How did you go on?" I said, "First person came in, headache." I said, "Take paracetamol." He said, "Well done." Second person came in, indigestion. I said, "Take Gaviscon." He said, "Well done." Third one came in, couldn't believe it. Beautiful young girl, took all the clothes off, jumped on the bed, shouted, "Help me, help me, help me. I haven't seen a man in years." The doctor said, "What did you do?" I said, "I put drops in her eyes."
7: That's the end of the round. Let's give a round of applause. Okay, we have the scores in here. We have Ed on 40. We have Eddie on 50. So Ed takes the points. Now it's
3: story. I'm not really that concerned about the points. I can't believe I have effectively just done a double act with Eddie Large.
7: Well, we have story time now, ladies and gentlemen. We're going to play Q&A. Each week I ask our guests one single question and then decide who replies with the funniest story. This week's potentially unwise question is, have you had any strange experiences with fans? Let's begin with the current crop. Mark, I think we'll go with you.
1: I slightly hesitate to tell the story because he could be listening. Basically, he came to see me in a show in Norwich. Pretty crazy. And afterwards, he came into my dressing room and said, great show, can I have your number? And I thought, well, I liked the first half of the sentence more. and I said, I don't normally give my phone numbers to... I found a euphemism for nutters. And, like, interested parties. And we had a bit of a laugh about it. Then he said, seriously, give me your number, I'll come down to London, we'll hang out. And I thought, we've got two different versions of my future here, and I prefer mine, I think. But it's very hard to put someone off if they're standing there, and I was just in a very small dressing room with him, and it became apparent I was going to have to give him some sort of number, so I had to give him a fake number. But I don't know if you've ever tried to give someone a fake phone number. Surprisingly hard, because you're so used to the rhythms of your own number, you basically become trapped in saying your actual... So every digit, I thought, just change it. Just change one digit, just change it. And I couldn't do it. I go, 077, oh no, 4, this is it, this is my actual number. And the more it went on, the more I thought, this is my number. And I was on the verge of actually yelling, this is my number, don't use this. And in the end, I managed to change the last two digits. But it must have been pretty obvious I was lying, because I sort of went, 7419? So it's clear that I was either suddenly lying or someone had stabbed me in the back or something.
4: You know what you've done, Mark? You've just passed that trouble onto someone else by giving out the wrong number. He's texting some random person. He's probably hanging out with them now in their basement. And by hanging out, I mean that he's tied them up.
1: But it will be a fellow O2 user, because that's how the patterns work. So yeah. He won't normally have reception.
7: Okay, so now let's look to the old guard, Eddie. What sort of fans do you attract?
9: I struck up this conversation at an airport. I was waiting to check in, and she started talking to me. And as we got near the check-in, she suddenly said, "Can I ask you something personal?" I said, "Yeah." She said, "Was it you or your friend that died?" I said, "It was..." I said it was me, but I'm a lot better now. And she said, "Oh, that's good." And the other one is, this is absolutely true. I had a heart transplant 6.5 years ago, and this girl came up to me and said, "My dad's just told me you've had a heart transplant." I said, "Yeah." She said, "Have you met the donor?" I said, "No, not yet." you know what they mean to say, but they just comes out wrong. But the funniest thing that happened to me, this was in Bournemouth. We'd been on the theatre and we was in a hotel having a drink after the show, and there's a bunch of pensioners that had been in to see the show, and one came up to me at the bar and she said, "Mr. Large, will you do me a favour? Do you mind signing my friend's pot leg?"
1: Is that the strangest thing anyone's asked you to sign?
9: A pot leg, yeah.
1: Yeah.
9: Well, yeah, I'm not a pop star. It'd be boobs, wouldn't it?
1: I signed a girl's breast once. but, well, it wasn't exactly a request. It was more my initiative. Luckily, the second half of that is a joke.
3: I did actually sign a woman's breasts just recently. I have a big long name. No, I did sign a woman's breast at stage door.
7: Yeah.
3: And I discovered that there's something actually very unglamorous and un-rock and roll about signing a woman's breast while your wife is watching from the car. It doesn't have quite the rock and roll feeling that you would think. I love this.
7: Could you not have asked for an autograph book?
3: I could, but that would have looked very prudish as well. Somehow trying to find the common ground there. You know?
6: Kind of a pen do you use? You can't just use any pen on a breast, can you?
3: It was a kind of a halfway house between her collarbone and her breast. So it was just close.
6: Didn't ask about the breasts, Ed. I think I asked about the pen. Got my own interests here.
7: Okay, finally, Jared, same question there to you. Your strangest experience with a fan.
4: Way back when I first started, I got an email through my website. This guy basically said, "You know, I'm a big fan of yours. Will you do a stand-up set at my party?" And, you know, obviously I was new, so I said yes. And I showed up at a scout hall
8: And there was about 50 people in there, all age ranges, from kids to grannies, and, you know, it didn't go well, I'll be honest. And 10 minutes in, my fan shouted out, "You have ruined my birthday!" I shouldn't have called his nana a dick.
7: I think at the end of that I'm going to give the marks to, I think, for the story about the fan from Norwich with the obsessive behaviour and the entertaining wrong number. Let's give the points to Mark. That's the current crop. Take the points there. Okay, it's time for our second pair of comedians to go against the clock in the head-to-head zone as John Richardson meets Mark Watson. How'd you do? So it's a contest between the up-and-comers and the current crop. So if you'd like to step forward, gentlemen, it's John to start. And the subject is the West Country. And your time begins now.
6: I lived in the West Country for 6 years. It's the most uplifting place in the world, the West Country, just because the way they talk, it's impossible to be upset about anything. Like London, if you get something wrong, they go, "Hey, mate, you treasured that, you toilet."
10: But it is true, whereas in the West Country, I'm going to retaliate by stealing what was going to be the other half of John's joke, essentially. Yeah. He was probably going to observe that West Country accents are naturally cheerful, which they are. A word like syphilis, for example, you know. See, not very funny, but in the West Country, "I got syphilis, see?"
6: Syphilis C, is that like hepatitis?
10: Yes, it is. Yeah. It's a sort of less serious category of syphilis, yeah.
6: That's what you want with syphilis, a light-hearted version of it.
10: I also lived in the West Country for nearly 20 years, and I go back there as often as I can, but it's so expensive. I went from London to Bristol Parkway recently on a train, £118 for not even the first class, and they're so smarmy, they don't apologise. "That's £118, please. How are you paying for that?" I said, "Well, I've sold a couple of things on eBay."
6: When I first moved to Bristol, I was at a cash point, and just at the point the money came out, Daddy Longlegs fell right onto my money, and I screamed. As you do, and leapt back and turned around, and the guy behind me genuinely went, "I know, brilliant, innit?"
7: That sounds like the end of the round, so let's everybody a big round of applause there for Mark and John. So the scores are, at the end of that, we have 43 seconds for John, 47 seconds for Mark. John takes the points. It's time for our 60-second freestyle round. You can hesitate, repeat and deviate all you like. The only rule is you have to be funny. First up, it's the current crop. Mark, it's your turn. Up to the front, sir, and your 60 seconds starts now.
10: Well, I had a big piece of news recently. My wife is pregnant. thank you. And on purpose, and I was involved. But the silence was quite telling after this. You see people thinking this story's either going to end very well or very, very badly. It's nice how many congratulated, a few people even clap there. Just for having sex with your wife, you get a remarkable amount of congratulations. It's also just fun. There's all this intrigue suddenly. You can't tell people at first. So you have to say things like, "Oh, would you like a drink, Emily?" "Oh, not for me, thank you." "Would you like a punch in the stomach?" "Oh, not for me, thank you." Come think of it, she's never really like that. After a bit, of course, you start thinking, "Goodness me, I'm going to have a baby. There'll be a boy in the world whose main idea of masculinity is me." And yes, thanks for laughing at that. But it is terrifying, because even a lot of the things I was taught as a kid, I haven't successfully assimilated those lessons. Like, the big thing we were taught is don't get in a stranger's car. If someone says, "I'm picking you up on behalf of your dad," don't get in the car. But even now, at the age of nearly 30, I've got such a weakness for chocolate digestives, for example. If we come out of here tonight and there's someone dangling a packet of chocolate digestives out of the car and says, "We're off to Watford," I'd be like, "Okay, where do we start?"
7: Mike Watson, ladies and gentlemen.
6: When you said you get a round of applause for doing a bit of material about having sex with your wife, I've got a bit about having sex with your wife, and it never gets around.
10: If only it was a joke.
7: Okay, finally, it's the turn of the old guard, and Eddie, that's you, sir. Eddie, this is Eddie Large, ladies and gentlemen. It really is Eddie Large. For the fun of this game.
9: Demon drink. I used to drink very heavily years ago. Oh, I got in my car one day, and I couldn't believe it. Everything had been stolen. Steering wheel, dashboard, radio, brake pedal, phone the police. Everything's been stolen in my car. I explained what had been stolen. He said, "We're round in a minute." I said, "Oh, hang on, I've got in the back seat. I'm sorry." I did this dinner, and I lingered longer than I should. So, went on the M4, and I'm down to go to the toilet. Services are miles away. Hard shoulder, out of the car, back down the motorway, over the barrier, went behind this bush, and I relieved myself. I had a pee as well, actually. Back over the barrier, policeman. What are you doing, sir? I said, I'm sorry, officer. I said, down to go to the toilet, and the services are miles away, so I went back down, I hid behind this bush so no one would see me. He said, I saw you. I said, I'm sorry. He said, you've been drinking? I said, yeah, I've had a glass of wine. He said, do you mind taking the breathalyzer? I said, no. So the breathalyzer over the top. He said to his colleague, right, he said, you go head to the station, I'll come to this chap in his car up there. Is that your car, sir? I said, yeah, it is. Walked back to my car. He opened the driver's door. Woman sat there. He said, who's this? I said, oh, that's my wife. She drives me everywhere.
7: Very good stuff from everybody. I'm going to give the points to the old guard. Eddie Large takes the points at the end of that. So now time for our final pairing to go head-to-head against the clock. It's the up-and-comers against the old guard. It's Jared versus Johnny. Jared to start. The subject is the armed forces. And your time begins now.
4: My brother is in the New Zealand Army. It's just him. And and you're probably thinking, New Zealand Army, do you have one? What was the last thing they were involved in? Lord of the Rings. That's...
5: My dad was in World War II, and he was shell-shocked, and he told me this story when I was a little kid. He jumped out of the trench, he dropped his rifle, and he put his head down and ran, away from the front line. He was running for ages, and he ran into a stationary fella, and he fell on the floor, and he jumped up and said, I'm sorry, Sergeant. The man said, Sergeant, I am a general. He said, oh, I didn't think I'd run that far.
4: My brother genuinely is in the New Zealand Army, and he obviously shares the same surname as me, which is Christmas. And this year, he got promoted. This is true. He's now Captain Christmas.
5: My grandfather was in the Royal Navy for all his working life. And when he died, my grandmother wanted him burying at sea, Navy tradition. And the family wanted him cremated for convenience. So we compromised in the end. We had him poached.
4: New Zealand, we don't have an air force. We used to, but all our fighter planes were hand-me-downs from you guys. You basically flew a plane until it couldn't fly anymore, and you're like, well, what do we do with this heap of rubbish? Oh, no, give it to the Kiwis. They know nothing about flying. Just tell them it's a fancy car. So you don't want the New Zealand Air Force coming to your rescue if you're a soldier on the front line going, we need air support. Go USA! Go United Kingdom!
7: That's it, and give them a round of applause, please, Jared and... The scores are just in, and it's Jared on 55, Johnny's on 35, Johnny takes the points. All of which brings us to our final buzzer round, ladies and gentlemen. It's called Be Funny or Else. I say a word, phrase, or topic, and our comedians simply buzz in with a relevant joke or one-liner. Our first topic is cars. Mark.
10: That was my impression of a car horn.
8: Subaru backwards is you are a bus.
5: My wife, she's passed a driving test and I bought this car off my pal. And she said, it's rubbish, it's like driving a tortoise. She said, I want something that'll take me from 0 to 150 in 6 seconds. So I bought some bathroom scales.
3: I got pulled over by the police for drunk driving, and the policeman says, have you been drinking, sir? I said, yes. He said, well, you blow into this bag. I said, why, do you not believe me?
7: Next topic is my favourite relative.
10: John.
6: My nan's just got to a point where she forgets things, but in a sort of funny rather than tragic way. And she sent my cousin a Christmas card and put, buy yourself something nice with the enclosed, and then forgot to put any money inside it. And she was really upset until I explained how funny it was and how hard my cousin would be searching inside the envelope.
9: My favourite relative is my auntie Flo. Sadly, she suffers from Alzheimer's. I said to my uncle, I feel so sorry. He said, oh no, it has its benefits. She can hide her own Easter eggs. She meets a new friend every day, and she can hide her own Easter eggs.
7: Okay, banks and bankers.
3: Ed. I think now that we all own the banks, I think we should be able to just write to them at random and tell them that we're keeping an eye on them. We should be able to write to, like, Royal Bank of Scotland, just send them a letter going, apparently I'm underwriting you now, careful with my money, and then put at the bottom, P.S. I've charged you £20 for sending you this letter.
5: What's the difference between an investment banker and a pigeon? Well, a pigeon can still put a deposit on a Ferrari.
7: Okay, let's try one more. The future. Let's wrap up with the future. Ed.
3: Do you ever watch Back to the Future? Because Marty McFly goes back in time and meets his parents and causes them to fall in love and get married and stuff. He spends a week with them, you know, trying to get them to fall in love so he can be born. And then what always gets me about that is that after they do get together and they get married and they have a kid, the kid surely is going to reach the age of age 16 and the parents are going to recognise him. It's been a week with them. There's going to be a point where the guy's going to come down the stairs for breakfast and the mother's going to be going, hang on, you're that bloke I used to fancy. At the very least, you think the dad would get a bit suspicious. Are you sure you didn't shag that fellow when you were in high school? Because our son looks awfully like him.
7: That sound means it's the end of the contest. So I have to decide the winning team. The points, I think, this week for the government information films and the agricultural chemical sequence to the current crop. That's Ed and Mark, Ed Byrne and Mark Watson. Take the points. So all that remains is for me to thank our guests, John and Jared, Ed and Mark, Johnny and Eddie. Join us next time when three more teams of comedians will be told to act your age. Goodbye. Thanks for listening. Act Your Age was presented by me, Simon Mayo. The guests were John Richardson and Jared Christmas, Ed Byrne and Mark Watson, Johnny Casson and Eddie Large. Act Your Age was devised and produced by Ashley Blaker and Bill Matthews.

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0: All guests wear pretty clothes. 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Everyone happy at Fawlty Tower. People enjoy drinks in bar.
1: By
2: Jove, it's warm tonight, isn't it, Fawlty?
3: Certainly is, baby, yes.
2: Oh, very warm.
3: Oh, can I get you another one?
2: What? Oh, well, why not indeed? Well, very nice idea.
3: Reminds me of somebody machine gunning a seal.
2: They?
3: No, my wife's not.
4: Ah, good evening, Mrs. Fenwar.
5: Good evening. Thank you for your map. It was so useful. I must congratulate you. I had no idea how charming Torquay was.
4: Oh, enchanté. May I ask, did you find anything of interest?
5: A few pieces I like very much. And one, oh, I had to have it.
4: Ah, formidable. I'm so pleased.
3: Sir Major Gowen, our longest-standing resident, Mrs. Penoir.
5: How do you do, Major?
2: How do you do, madam?
3: Mrs. Penoir is an antique dealer. She's down here for a few days, sniffing around for dainty relics. Please don't alarm yourself. It's only my wife laughing. I'm afraid her local finishing school was bombed.
5: Oh, dear.
3: No, not really. Just a thought. Well, now, what can I get you?
5: Do you have any Ricard?
3: I'm sorry?
5: Any Ricard?
3: We're just out of it, I think.
5: Just a sherry, then.
3: But, of course.
2: Tell me, are you, by any chance, French at all?
5: Yes, I am.
2: Good Lord!
3: Enjoying yourself, dear? We haven't put any nuts in the bowl, have we?
6: Well, I haven't. I don't know about you.
3: Ah, well, I'll do it then, shall I?
6: That would be the simplest solution, dear.
3: Well, where's Manuel?
6: We're giving him the evening off, dear. It's his birthday.
3: So well, I mean, how old is he? 2.5? Excuse me. There are no nuts here, Sybil.
7: But no nuts!
6: You find them in the kitchen.
3: Oh, will I?
6: Well, if you can bear to tear yourself away from Mrs. Payne, why you will. Do go on.
3: Did you ever see that film, How to Murder Your Wife?
2: How to Murder Your Wife?
3: Yes, awfully good. I saw it 6 times. Very funny.
8: Are you all right, Mr. Fawlty?
3: What? Yes, thank you very much. Are you all right?
8: Yes.
3: Good. Well, we're all right then.
8: Must be the heat.
5: Yes, and he's getting taller, isn't he?
8: I don't think he's very well, no, dear. I think we ought to take care of him.
9: Hello.
10: I think I left it over here somewhere. Hang on. Ah, here it is. See you tonight.
0: Polly look lovely. She kiss boyfriend. Adios.
3: Yes, a single for tonight, is it?
10: Mr. Fawlty, may I introduce Richard Turner?
3: I'm sorry?
10: He's a friend of mine.
3: Oh, you know each other, do you? Just passing through, are you? Please don't leave on my account, Mr. Turner.
10: I'm sorry.
3: Now, look here, Polly.
10: We were just saying...
3: I mean, what sort of a place do you think this is? A massage parlour? I mean, we are running a nice, respectable hike... I'm sorry, did I say something funny?
10: No, I was just looking...
3: No, obviously I said something frightfully comic.
10: No, it's just the heat.
3: Oh, well, so long as I amuse the staff, I mean, that's all I'm here for.
10: Ah, I'll just take these in, shall I?
3: One other thing, Polly, I'm afraid we've abandoned the idea of the topless afternoon tea, so if you wouldn't mind a changing before you go in where people may be trying to meet.
10: I was going to.
3: And Polly, would you come back here, please?
10: I'm on form tonight. Yes, Mr. Jordan.
3: I know these kind of drawings are considered decent at art school. Would you please not leave them lying around on display at the reception?
10: I'll put them away when I've got some clothes on.
3: I mean, Viv. Hello, Fawlty Tiddies. Yes. Oh, it's you, Audrey. Yes. Oh, he's left you again, has he? Oh, dear. How sad. Yes. Oh, good evening, Major. Yes, I'll be with you in just one moment. Yes, well, I'll get her to call. Yes, well, keep your pecker up. Bye.
0: Now a young couple arrive. You can see they're very much in love.
11: Hello. We booked a room.
3: Have you?
11: Yes, a double one. The name is...
3: One moment, please.
11: It's a nice suit.
3: What? I thought you said something.
11: No.
3: Are you all right?
12: Yes, thank you.
3: Are we ready?
11: I think we are, yeah.
3: Well, may I have your name, please?
11: Yes, it's Bruce.
13: Mr. and Mrs. Bruce.
3: That's right.
12: Is it a double bed?
3: I beg your pardon?
1: Has our room got a double bed?
3: A double bed?
1: Yes.
3: Well, we've only got one double bed. I mean, you want that?
11: Oh, very much indeed, yes.
3: Well, I'll have to put you in number 12, then.
11: All right.
3: Well, I mean, why... Oh, never mind, yes.
1: Has it got a breeze?
3: Has it got a breeze?
1: Oh, is it airy?
3: Well, there's air in it. I mean, what...
1: I think there's a letter for me.
3: What?
1: There's a letter for me there.
3: No, there isn't.
1: Yes. Jean Wilson.
3: Jean Wilson, is this you?
1: Mm-hmm.
3: Now, what's going on here? Well, I can't give you a double room, then.
11: Oh, Lord.
3: It's against the law.
11: What law?
3: The law of England. Nothing to do with me.
11: What to do with you?
3: Nothing at all. I can give you two singles if you like, but,
11: Look, should we go somewhere else?
1: Oh, excuse me.
8: Well, there's my key. And now I'm off to paint the town red.
3: Thank you so much.
8: Well, perhaps I'll see you later this evening?
3: Yes, my wife and I will be up till quite late tonight, thank you.
11: I don't believe a word. Excuse me. We'll have two singles, then, if that's all right with the police.
3: Two singles, certainly. Now,
1: next to each other.
3: Next to each other. Oh, dear, we can't do that. What a shame.
1: Good evening.
11: Good evening.
1: A double, is it? We'd like a double.
3: Two singles, dear, not married. Now,
1: what?
3: Nothing, dear, I'm dealing with it.
1: Well, 17 and 18 are free. You'd have to share a bar.
3: No. Oh, Audrey called. I'll handle it. George has left her again.
1: Oh, no.
3: Now, we've got one on the first floor, one right up at the top.
1: Shall I deal with this, Basil?
3: I'm dealing with it, dear.
1: No, dear, that's all right. Now, you wanted two singles.
3: I said I'd deal with it.
1: Do you mind sharing your bathroom?
3: Look, I was here first.
1: Well, it's my turn now.
3: I fought the Korean War, you know. I killed four men.
1: He was in the catering corps. He used to poison them.
3: Yes? Who is it?
7: He's mine away.
3: What do you want?
7: Can I go now?
3: I thought you'd gone.
7: Eh?
3: I thought you'd gone.
7: No, I turned it off.
3: What?
7: It was about so high.
3: No, I said I thought a credulity... It doesn't matter.
7: Eh?
3: It doesn't matter.
7: Oh, you think I've gone?
3: Yes.
7: No, I go now.
3: Wonderful.
7: What, he's okay?
3: He's okay.
7: Thank you.
3: Yes?
7: Before I go.
3: Is it?
7: It's my birthday.
3: Yes, I know.
7: I want to thank you for beautiful presents.
3: Oh, yes.
7: And for your much kindness to me since I come here.
3: Not at all, my pleasure.
7: Since coming here from Spain, leaving my mother...
3: Outside.
7: Okay?
3: Outside, thank you.
7: Since coming here from Spain, leaving my five brothers and four sisters...
3: Chop!
1: Can I have it, Basil?
3: What, dear?
1: I want that key.
3: I've only got the key to room 12.
1: That's the one.
3: Now, look here, Sybil.
1: Basil!
3: If you were my size...
1: Since coming...
9: Well,
1: number 12,
9: Jean! Hello, Paul.
1: What are you doing here?
9: Oh, well, we couldn't get in at the Bellevue.
1: Oh, no. Hello, Alan.
9: It'll be fun. My parents arrive tomorrow.
1: What, here?
9: Hmm.
1: Well, I warned you.
11: Yes, we've already met the famous Faulty.
1: Shh. I'm not supposed to hobnob.
11: Oh, dear.
9: Oh, I like your outfit.
1: I'll give you the pattern.
9: Are you going to be at Fiona's wedding?
1: I can't, but I'll be at the reception, my very own Jean Wilson creation.
9: I want you to try that on later.
1: Okay. How's that gorgeous stepfather?
9: Oh, I haven't seen him for a month. He's been in Singapore.
11: Oh, blast. I forgot to get those batteries for my electric razor. Is there anywhere still open, Paul?
1: Well, you might find a chemist.
11: Yeah, well, I better have a look.
1: Mm. Ooh.
11: Won't be long.
9: Is Richard coming tonight?
1: Mm. We'll be along about 10.
9: Great.
11: Hello again.
3: Well...
11: You managed to get it all sorted out with your wife.
3: Well, I wouldn't know about that. Is there something you want?
11: Yes. Look, I know it's a bit late, but do you know if there's a chemist still open? Do you know if there's a chemist still open?
3: I suppose you think this is funny, do you?
11: Funny?
3: Ha, ha, ha.
11: No, I really want to know.
3: Oh, do you? Well, I don't. So far as I know, all the chemists are shut. You'll just have to wait till tomorrow. Sorry. Bit of a blow, I imagine.
11: What?
3: Nothing, you heard. Is that all?
11: Well...
3: Yes?
11: I don't suppose you've got a car.
3: Now, look! Just gotta push your luck. I have a breaking point, you know.
11: Well, I only want some batteries.
3: I don't believe it.
11: What?
3: Batteries, eh? You know something? You disgust me. I know what people like you get up to, and I think it's disgusting.
11: What are you talking about? I want some batteries for my electric razor. I want to shave.
3: Oh, yes?
11: Yes, I haven't shaved today. Look, see?
3: Electric razor, huh?
11: Right.
3: Well, that's what I was referring to when I said it was disgusting. It is, of course, disgusting that you haven't shaved. But I understand what I mean. Sometimes I don't shave either, and that's disgusting too. So I shall have the razor sent up to your room straight away. Thank you so much. Good night.
0: I have good birthday, much to drink, and I not come home till late. But light still on in Mr. Fawlty's bedroom. He need much sleep, but Mrs. Fawlty, she love her funny magazine.
13: Hello? Audrey, any news? Oh, dear, he hasn't. Oh, I know. He doesn't deserve you, Audrey, he really doesn't. Exactly. I know you have. I know. I know. Oh, I know.
3: You could have brought that all night.
13: What was that, Audrey? Oh, I know. I know.
3: Why is she telling you then?
13: I understand you. I really do.
3: Oh, I can't stand it anymore. I don't clean the roof or something. Ah, there's the front doorbell. Somebody's got back late.
13: Yes, yes.
3: I expect they got to get their pass key.
13: I know.
3: Somebody better go and let them in.
13: Yes.
3: I'll go then, shall I?
13: Mm.
3: Yes, I agree. Right, I'll go then. I mean, you know who that is, don't you? I mean, that's your pair, the Kama Sutra set. Good evening. Welcome to Basil Fawlty Knocking Chops Limited.
13: No, dear, it's only Basil.
3: I'm coming, I'm coming. I mean, I suppose you know what time it is.
14: Oh, Mr. Fawlty, I'm so sorry.
3: Oh, no, it's only 11:15.
14: Oh, I thought you were out of your bed.
3: Oh, no, not at all. I had a few little jobs to do. And...
14: Oh, you're so kind.
3: Oh, well.
14: I had just a lovely evening.
3: Did you? How very nice.
14: I saw some friends I hadn't seen for years. I had a little bit too much to drink on Friday.
3: Oh, darling, what's life for if one can't get a bit...
14: Blotto?
3: Well, hardly blotto.
14: Oh, Mr. Fawlty, you're so charming.
3: Well, one does one's best.
14: I hope Mrs. Fawlty appreciates how lucky she is.
3: Well, I think probably not, in fact, but... Oh, sorry.
0: Mr. Fawlty bent down to help her. She fall over him in heap and sit on him. And then Polly's friends, you know, the young couple, they come in.
3: Sorry. Sorry. Ah, there you are. Okay, I'm awfully sorry. Yeah, it's quite extraordinary. The front doorbell went, and just a moment or two ago, and I thought to myself, I expect that to be Alan and... So down I go, and lo and behold, it's not you at all. It's Mrs. Penwa. Have you met Alan and this is Mrs. Penwa? She's an antique dealer. You know, I mean, she deals in antiques. She's not frightfully old or anything. So I let her in just 10 seconds. I mean, hardly fine. I mean, hardly time to say good evening. In she comes, drops the thing. Down I go, down she goes. There you are. Bless my soul, it's going, golly, is that the time? My goodness, I was thinking it was 10:15. My God, well, I'm going to get to bed. Here, God, stand around talking all night. Come here, early night. Bye. Sorry.
11: Are you all right?
14: Yes, I am. Good night.
11: Good night. Jean, I just made that call.
14: Don't be too long. Yeah.
13: Oh. Well?
11: Hmm?
13: Who was it?
11: Oh, it was your pair. Huh.
9: Oh. Good night.
13: Bonne nuit.
3: Oh, and that woman,
13: Mrs. Paynoir?
3: Yes, something like that. Mm.
14: Dormez bien, Mr. Fawlty.
11: How's Audrey?
13: She's in a terrible state.
3: Ah, good, good.
11: Someone at the door, Sybil!
13: Why are you shouting, Basil?
11: Was I shouting? Sorry, Sybil. Well, I'd better go and see who that is then, Sybil. I expected some cue. We've got to get the guests for their door or something like that. Some innocent explanation. Are you ready, Sybil?
13: I'm ready.
11: Right, well, I'll just see who that is then, Sybil. All right, Sybil!
3: Hello? Hello.
11: Ah. Ollie! Oh, oh, what's
15: so sorry, Mr. Paul. Oh, poor Mr. Paul.
13: Are you all right?
16: No, I'm dying, but don't get out of bed.
15: I hurt you. And you're so wonderful to me. You gave me such beautiful presents. Thank you.
16: You're drunk, Manuel.
15: No, it's beautiful. It's my first one.
16: Now listen, Manuel.
0: We both fallen on floor. I tried to help poor Mr. Fawlty.
15: I love you.
0: Alan come past. He's looking at us very strange.
15: I love you.
13: Basil, I'm trying to read in here.
15: Since I've come here from Spain, leaving my five mothers and four aunties with a not right hand.
3: Et maintenant, un peu de café?
5: Ah oui, s'il vous plaît, café au lait.
3: Café what?
5: Au lait.
3: Ah, au lait. Quite. There we are. Voilà, sommes-nous. Café pour vous.
5: Vous? Pas pour toi?
3: Well, I'll probably have one later. Oh.

0: been all working awfully hard recently. No, I can manage, thank you, Polly.
1: No,
2: please, Mr. Cross.
1: Oh, no, please.
3: He's at it again, though.
4: It's disgusting.
0: A big one?
4: Nothing.
0: I thought you said something.
1: No. Carry on.
0: Get on with your meals.
5: Thank you, Mr. Lloyd, and this is just for tonight, isn't it?
6: That's right.
5: Will you be taking lunch?
6: Oh, we won't have time, I'm afraid. We've got this wedding at 2:30.
7: Oh, I wonder, could I make a call?
5: Oh, please, use that phone.
6: Would it be possible to have some sandwiches sent up to the room?
5: Certainly. Here's the key. I'll have your bags brought up in a moment.
6: Thank you.
5: Would you like coffee with the sandwiches?
7: Oh, yes, please.
5: Mum!
7: Hello, darling. Hello, Alan.
1: Hello, Rachel.
5: Oh, where's Philip? Did he have a good trip?
7: Marvellous. He's upstairs. Oh, could I speak to Mrs. Bryce, please?
5: I'll see you in a moment.
1: Yeah, I'm just going to finish my breakfast.
7: Right, Ola.
5: There they are.
0: Where's the key?
5: He's already taken it up, Basil.
0: Oh, right.
7: Anne, is Rachel Lloyd here? How's everything?
0: I'm going to take your cases upstairs.
7: Yes, I know.
8: They arrive at Mr. Lloyd's bedroom and Mr. Faulty open door.
5: Oh!
8: Mr. Lloyd is hugging Polly's friend Jean.
0: Sybil! Hello. It's Mrs. Lloyd, isn't it?
7: That's right.
0: Ah, how do you do? Faulty. Barrel Faulty.
7: How do you do?
0: Oh, pretty well, really. Can't complain. Good. Yes, well, we had this door knocked to recently. Quite a good job of it, don't you think?
7: Yes, it's very nice.
0: Yes, marvellous. So it's changed our lives, really. You know, we used to have to do 100 yards through there and back again, but now we can just sort of open it and... Oh, dear, this isn't working as well as it usually does. Go right in. Just like that, marvellous, really. You know, sort of simple but effective. Would you like to have a try?
7: Well, I kitchen to love to one day, but I think just now I'd better get upstairs, so I'll see you later. You all right?
0: Oh, a bit of trouble with the old leg. I'd better just sit down here. Just for a bit of shrapnel. Korean War. Still in there.
7: Can't they get it out?
0: No, too deep. Well, this is the kitchen, as you can see.
7: What?
0: The kitchen, yes, we had it plastered about 5 years ago. We've got a few cracks up there now. Don't worry about him. He's just having a lie down. Spanish, from Barcelona, you know, sort of siesta, but he's fine. It's his birthday yesterday. Anyway, we've got a few cracks up there now, but nothing serious. So, as I say, it's not the Sistine Chapel. We're very happy with it.
7: Are you sure he's all right?
0: Oh, yes, he's fine, yes.
7: But he's groaning.
0: Is he?
7: Well, can't you hear him?
0: So he is. Listen, I just remembered I left your cases just outside your room by mistake. Would you mind if I went up and put them inside there? Unless there's anything else you'd like
7: to... Don't you think perhaps we should...
0: No, don't worry about that. My wife will deal with that. Sybil, so if you'd like to... Come along.
6: Come in.
5: Your sandwiches, Mr. Lloyd.
9: Polly!
5: Hello.
9: How are you?
5: Fantastic.
9: Oh, it's great to see you.
5: You're still gorgeous.
9: Oh, dear.
8: When Mr. Faulty opened door for Mrs. Lloyd, now Mr. Lloyd is hugging Polly.
7: Is anything the matter?
0: Mrs. Lloyd, can I have a word with you?
7: You are?
0: Yes. Well, there's something that I need to explain.
7: Well...
0: Could we go now?
7: Oh, really? Is it absolutely necessary?
0: I'm afraid it is. Go. Mrs. Lloyd, I'm so sorry. But this is a much nicer room than the one we've given you.
7: What?
0: I'm sorry, I was just saying that this room is so much nicer than yours, and I wanted to bring you in here now and show it to you and apologise in case you found out about it later and got rather cross. Now, the point is, if it turns out you don't like that room, then we can always move you in here, but I don't think it's worth doing until you've definitely decided that you don't like that one as much as this one, and then we can sort of sit down a round table, sort of discuss it, you know, kind of chew it over, and it would be a piece of cake. Bob's your uncle. Okay.
6: Oh, thank you. Thank you very much. I wonder where you were, darling.

0: Darling. Darling, are you all right?
1: This room is exactly the same as the one that you had.
2: Polly has gone to see her friends Alan and Jean in their room. She try on lovely new dress for wedding. Poor Alan, he have sore back, and Jean give him massage.
3: Oh, Jean is absolutely smashing.
4: Bit tight across the bust.
3: Oh, I love it.
5: Lower.
4: Are you sure? Can I pick it up tonight?
3: Yeah.
5: Lower. Ah! That's it. Oh, that is amazing. That is amazing.
2: Mr. Fawlty, he hear noise and listen outside door.
5: Hey, baby. Have you been taking lessons?
4: So, see you tonight, huh? Thank you. That's absolutely fantastic.
5: Oh. No. Oh, Polly, I want to see you at reception in 1 minute in your hat and coat.
4: I'm sorry?
5: I want to see you at reception in 1 minute in your hat and coat.
4: Will they fit you?
5: No.
6: They're going.
4: What?
6: They're going.
1: She was sitting on him.
6: 5 minutes later, I found him lying on the floor underneath the waiter.
5: My servant. Ah, there you are. Got together, have you? Yes, I might have guessed, mightn't I? Yes, I see. Of course, we're a bit behind the times down here in Torquay. Well, I'm sorry, but I have to go. We made a mistake. All these rooms are taken. I'm so sorry. Well, actually, I'm not sorry. I mean, you come in here just like that, and, well, to be perfectly blunt, you have a very good time at our expense. I mean, I think you know what I mean. I mean, you have had a very, very good time, haven't you? Well, not here you don't. Oh, no. Thank you, and good night. Well, that's taken care of that.
4: Basil, what is going on? Why did you tell Polly to get her hat and coat?
5: Because she's going along with the Lloyds and that pair you let in. I've never seen anything like it in my life. My God!
4: Basil, what are you on about? Why are they leaving?
5: I'll tell you exactly why they're leaving. First of all, I go there and I find out that girl in his arms, in Lloyd's arms. 5 minutes later, Polly's in there!
4: What girl?
5: That girl!
4: She's his daughter.
5: What?
4: She's Mr. Lloyd's stepdaughter. They're all one family.
5: Oh, what about Polly?
4: She was at school with Jean. She's known them all for years.
5: For years, huh?
4: 4 years.
5: What have I done?
4: What have you done?
5: I told them to leave.
4: You've told them to leave?
5: Well, how was I supposed to know? Why didn't you tell me, you half-wit? Why didn't they tell me? You can't blame me for this.
4: Go and tell them they can stay.
5: Why don't you go and tell them?
4: I didn't tell them to go.
5: Oh, no, I suppose it's all my fault, isn't it?
4: Go and tell them.
5: Now. No, I won't.
4: You will?
5: No, I won't.
4: Oh, yes, you will.
5: Oh, yes, I will. Right, yes, that's right. Leave it to me. Let me get you out of it. That's all I'm good for, isn't it? Basil Fawlty Limited. Other people's messes cleared up by appointment of my wife, Sybil. I mean, what am I going to say?
4: Tell them you made a mistake.
5: Oh, brilliant. Brilliant. Is that what made Britain great? And fearfully and made of a thing? I mean, you've got great brains, pancake! Well, very nice. Take them off, get back to work. I'm so sorry I made a mistake. I'm so sorry, but my wife has made a mistake. I don't know how she did, but she did. She's made a complete pudding of the whole thing, as usual. It'll be perfectly all right, you say. I sorted all that. I'm frightfully sorry, but you know what women are like. They've got one brain between the lot of them. Well, not all of them, but I mean, some of them have. My wife. So please do stay and see you all later on. Thank you so much. Please do stay. My wife made a most dreadful mistake.
7: Yes, I think she probably did.
8: Evening, Fawlty.
5: Ah, evening, Major.
8: Papers arrived yet?
5: Oh, yes. Sorry, they're so late. I didn't get here till 5. Have to have a word with them again.
8: Where's your lady wife this evening?
5: Oh, she's spending the night at Audrey's. You know, George has walked out on her again, so she's in the usual state.
8: Still, it must have upset her a bit.
5: Well, yes, she makes such a song and dance about it.
8: Well, you don't like Audrey very much, do you?
5: Dreadful woman, dreadful.
8: Well, I think it's very decent of your wife to go round there and to listen to all that rubbish.
9: Couldn't do without him, Major.
8: She's a fine woman, Mrs. Fawlty.
9: No, no, I wouldn't say that.
8: No, nor will I.
9: All right, Major.
10: Hi, Mr. Fawlty.
9: Ah, good evening. Sorry.
10: No, no, don't switch it off. I love Chopin.
9: Oh, really? Ah, there's your key.
10: Oh, it's so romantic.
9: Yes, yes, exactly.
10: Are you romantic, Mr. Fawlty?
9: Ah, no, God, no.
10: Well, I think you are. I think beneath that English exterior throbs a passion that would make Lord Byron look like a tobacconist.
9: Oh, no way. No, sorry.
10: Oh, don't look so bashful. I won't try and sit on you again. And where is your charming wife this evening?
5: Oh, she's spending the night at the fair. Oh, a girl, a lady friend.
10: When the cat's away, eh?
5: Oh, hardly, no. Too much to do. Ah, well, good night.
10: Bonne nuit. Oh, Mr. Fawlty.
5: Yes?
10: Did you fix my window?
5: Oh, down.
10: Oh, if you could, please. It's so hot tonight.
5: Yes, okay, right. Oh. Here we are.
10: Ah, you're so strong.
5: Oh, well, I'm sure you are, too, if you put your mind to it.
10: Your wife shouldn't leave you with strange women.
5: Oh, well, I wouldn't call you that strange.
10: Mr. Fawlty, you're so charming.
5: Only a little.
10: Oh, well. Isn't it wonderful?
5: Yes, it's nice, isn't it?
10: I shall sleep au naturel tonight.
5: Good idea. Right.
10: Only it's not so much fun on your own.
5: Oh, well, one could always pretend. Oh, twinge from the old leg. Better go and lie down. Good night.
10: Good night.
5: Damn shrapnel. Who is it?
10: Mr. Fawlty.
11: Hello.
10: I'm so sorry, but I have to leave early tomorrow. Could I have a call at 7 o'clock, please?
5: Oh, marvellous. Is that all? Absolutely. 7 o'clock.
10: Please don't go yet.
5: Really?
10: I think you've forgotten something.
5: Did I? Damn. Well, there
10: your
5: you go.
10: Recorder.
5: Oh, thank you.
10: You left it in my room.
5: Well, thank you so much.
10: You left it in my room so you could come and get it, didn't you? I'm not having you knocking on my door in the middle of the night. You naughty man. Good night.
11: Good night.
2: Ah, Mrs. Fawlty, she no stay away for a night after all. She hears something in kitchen. Mrs. Fawlty very worried now. She can hear something no very nice.
12: Look, go to your room. I won't ask you again.
1: Open the door.
12: Listen, I can't. My wife has just got back unexpectedly. She's in the bathroom. What, dear?
5: I think you'll find it on the second shelf, Sybil, darling.
1: Let me in, Basil.
12: Look, you'll meet somebody else sooner or later.
1: Basil.
12: Try to control yourself. Where do you think you are, Paris?
1: Let me in.
12: Shut up, will you silly tart. Go away. My wife will hear us.
1: This is your wife.
12: Oh, what a terrible dream.
1: There's a burglar downstairs.
12: George got back, did he?
1: There's a burglar downstairs.
12: What?
1: A burglar, quick.
2: I wake up in kitchen in basket. I feel very, very ill. It's all dark. I'm very stiff. Oh, someone hit me and jumped on top of me. It's Mr. Fawlty. All the lights go on. Mr. Lloyd and his family come in. Mr. Fawlty's still on top of me. They are looking at us very strange.
13: We've been to a wedding.

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12: Alison and Maud by Sue Lynn, with Denise Coffey and Miriam Margulies. Episode 4, Tennis Balls and Military Tattoos.
13: I met that awful little Sharon woman in Waitrose.
14: Oh, Sharon who?
13: The one who runs Teddy Bear Cottage. Oh, ridiculous name for a guest house. She said she was full up all last week, turning people away.
14: Where do we want these bananas?
13: Oh, hang them from the thingamajig.
14: Right.
13: Oh, she's got 4 doubles en suite, and she charges more than we do. For nylon balances. Nylon. Ugh.
14: What the hell? Who cares? Don't let it bug you. Ah, pesto.
13: But we were half empty all last week. We only had the Dickinsons and they complained about the fried bread. And they were very sniffy about having to park in Chapel Street.
14: The Dickinsons were toffee-nosed gits anyway. Take no notice.
13: Oh, I loathe running a B&B. I've got no talent at all for this kind of work. I'm useless at cooking.
14: Oh, come on. I think your toast is quite distinguished. And you made a witty little porridge the other day.
13: Oh, hell of damnation. Who's coming to plague us now? I hate the human race.
14: Well, let's hope it's a Martian, then.
13: I'll go.
14: No, I'll go.
15: You make yourself a nice cup of valerian tea.
13: Oh, I'm beyond valerian. I'm probably beyond Prozac. I could go over the edge just like that. I could easily be lured away from East Anglian Anglicanism by a charismatic guru.
16: Good morning.
17: Oh, hello.
16: Oh, hello. The Reverend Leslie...
17: Leslie Eels. Ah. Yes, I stayed here a couple of weeks ago.
16: Of course. Come in.
17: Well, just for a moment then. I'll have to move my car. I couldn't find a place in Chapel Street, so I've encroached on the funeral director's forecourt.
16: Oh, yes. Parking round here is a nightmare. I prefer a push bike myself.
17: Well, I saw the vacancy sign. Now, I wonder if I might possibly stay for a couple of nights again.
16: Oh, of course. I think the room you had last time is occupied, though.
17: Blue Tits, wasn't it?
16: Yes. The Fletchers are in Blue Tits, but, well, I'm sure Swallows is free. This way. Yes, just watch your head.
17: Oh, I adore Swallows. They've got such cute little red bits.
16: So, what brings you back to Norwich? It can't be my sister's fried bread.
17: Oh, no, I can't do the marriage of cook breakfast. I find honey puffs quite enough of a challenge. No, no, the thing is, I'm getting a little bit obsessed by relics. Relics and miracles.
16: Here's the room.
17: Oh, it's lovely.
16: Yes, I think it's all made up and ready. Oh, you're out of tea bags. I'll bring you some. Or do you prefer coffee?
17: Oh, no, I think caffeine brings out my violent side. I ran amok at a parish rounders match once, and it was the day Mrs. Adamson forced her cafetiere on us. But some tea bags would be lovely.
16: Oh, excuse me. I'll just have to get that. My sister's not firing on all cylinders today.
17: Oh, dear. Well, don't let me keep you. I'll go and move the car.
16: All right. Oh. Abbeyfield guest house. Could you speak up, please? Oh, sorry, Bernard. Yes, of course. Oh, well, that'll be fine. All right, see you then. Bye.
13: Did you say Bernard?
16: No, I got you going.
13: What did he say? Why didn't you call me?
16: He's coming round. He's got something to discuss, apparently.
13: Oh, what?
16: Well, he didn't say, but he did say it was important.
13: Oh, my God. Did he sound worried?
16: Bernard always sounds worried.
13: Oh, don't. It's going to be one of those days when everything goes wrong. I can feel it in my spleen. Oh, good God, God, whatever next? Why can't they leave us alone?
16: Well, how else do you expect guests to arrive sliding down the chimney?
13: Oh, don't. Just come and let me get you.
16: Good morning.
3: Good morning, lady.
13: Oh, Mr. Mullet. Have you gone back into fish?
3: Oh, no, my darling. The bottom's dropped out of herrings. It's the quotas. It's that Europe lot. No, we've started up another little business, see?
16: What, those inflatable things you were telling me about? Balloon trips and so forth?
3: No, my lady. That was all a bit down market, tell you the truth. No, we're in property maintenance now. Gilt Head and Mallet. Look, we've had some of them little cards printed.
13: Well, we don't need anything doing today, thank you.
3: Yeah, excuse me, my lady, but that's where you're wrong. I took the liberty of inspecting your stink pipe with my binoculars, and I'm sorry to say you've lost your guard. You're all bunged up with guns.
13: Lost my what?
3: Your stink pipe guard, madam. There might be an old bird's nest or two up there and all. Could cause unpleasantness in the bathroom, you see. Methane return.
13: Oh, my sister deals with all the structural side. She's got a degree in engineering, you know. Don't put up with any impertinence, Maud.
16: My sister's a bit under the weather, actually, so lead me to my stink pipe. There's a good fellow.
3: Right you are, madam. Just step back here with me. Just over here. That's it. Yeah. Now, look, it's up there, see? Down past your chimney.
16: Oh.
3: And while I'm up there, I could clean out your gutters, see? They're full of debris. Look, I can see it from here.
16: Good Lord, yeah, I can see what you mean.
3: We'll have them cleaned out in a jiffy for you. Look, I'll go and get the ladder, if you'll be so kind. Is to go and find me a bucket.
16: Oh, right. One bucket coming up.
3: Thank you.
13: Oh, unpleasantness in the bathroom. Whatever next? I am haunted by the sordid. Oh, my God. There's a cobweb on my portrait of Lord Nelson. I do apologize, my lord. I wonder how you would have coped running a B&B. I bet it would have been spotless, sir, and shipshape. Although I don't think Lady Hamilton would have been much help. Rather like Maud, in fact. Excuse me, my lord, I'm going ashore. Oh, my God, that'll be Bernard. How lovely. But on the other hand, wonder if he's going to charge us for this visit. Bernard.
4: Good morning, Alison. I've had to park at the Christian Aid Bring 'em By.
13: Oh, dear. Come in.
4: Yes.
13: How are you? How's your reflux?
4: Oh, not too bad, thank you. And yourself?
13: I can feel my spleen starting to act up. Oh. I expect it's the full moon. Come through. I'll make you some coffee. How's your mother?
4: Very well, thank you. She's halfway through Richard Branson's beard.
13: Sorry?
4: She's doing a tapestry of it.
13: Oh, what, in kit form?
4: Oh, no. Mother designs them herself. She's had a bit of trouble with Richard Branson. She got stuck on his teeth.
13: Must be hard getting a likeness.
4: Oh, no. Mother's got a good eye for a likeness. She used to do dogs and birds, but I persuaded her she was wasted on animals.
13: Oh, so she does portraits now, from photographs.
4: Yes, she's doing a series, Great Men of Our Age, in canvas and wool.
13: What a lovely idea. Tell me, how does she choose her subjects?
4: At random, really. She didn't get off to a very good start.
13: Oh, really? How?
4: Well, she'd started on Geoffrey Archer, and she'd sketched in the outline of his features in pink silk, you know, when it all blew up in her face.
13: Ah, the court case.
4: Dreadful business.
13: So she had to abandon it, I suppose.
4: No, Mother hates waste. She decided that instead of throwing it away, she'd turn it into one of her dog portraits.
13: She turned Geoffrey Archer into a dog?
4: Yes. He's quite an appealing little shih tzu now. Although from a certain angle, in a certain light, you can see that, although it's a dog now, it was once Geoffrey Archer.
13: Oh, how interesting. I'd love to come round and admire your mother's tapestries one day, if I may.
4: What a nice idea. Why don't you come on Thursday afternoon?
13: Right.
4: I'll be out all day at the golf course, and it would be nice for her to have a bit of company.
13: I see. Yes, of course. Tea or coffee, then, Bernard?
4: Tea, please, I think. Darjeeling.
13: Oh, tea bag, I'm afraid.
4: Fine. I have quite a difficult matter to discuss with you, I'm afraid.
13: Oh, dear. Would you like a ginger nut?
4: I confess I am partial to ginger nuts.
13: Oh, so am I. It's the one thing that's remained constant since childhood. You can't even get hard toilet paper anymore.
4: Ah, yes. Bronco.
13: Paisel. Let's go through to the dining room. We won't be disturbed there. I'll just bring through this tray.
3: There we are. Right. Now, you hold the ladder, my dear, and I'll go up and take a look.
18: Right-o.
3: Molly Wimpley, she smokes like a chimney, and she's my little nicotine.
18: Funny you never think of gutters, do you?
3: Eh?
18: We never even had gutters in Africa. Mind you, most of the time, we never even had rain.
3: I didn't know you come from Africa, madam. You'd never know just to look at you.
18: Oh, yes, I spent 25 years there, actually. I went out shortly after graduation to help construct a bridge over the Ompopo.
3: I tried to get the wife interested in Tunisia once. You know, where the tuna fish comes from.
18: Yes, I've heard Tunis is quite delightful.
3: She wasn't having any, though. It's the devil's own job trying to drag her as far as Cromer.
18: I say, what's the gutter like?
3: Dear, oh, dear, oh, dear. Oh, I don't know.
18: Well, what's wrong?
3: I don't reckon this lot's been cleared out for 20 years.
18: More like 40. We grew up here, you know. When I went to Africa, my sister got a job in London, but father's always been here.
3: Ah, gentleman to his fingertips.
18: Yes. We turned the basement into a granny flat for him.
3: Oh, what was his line of work then?
18: He was in mustard, on the admin side.
19: Hello.
3: Oh.
19: Oh, I thought I heard a heavenly voice. Oh, you're up there.
3: Just clearing out the gutters and inspecting the roof, sir. Gilthead and Mullet at your service. I'll give you my card in a minute.
19: Oh, no. Please don't let me distract you. Besides, it's no use. I'm from Chipping Sodbury.
18: Oh, I'm so sorry. I was going to bring you some tea bags, wasn't I? Darjeeling or Earl Grey? My sister's downstairs somewhere. She'll give you one.
3: Oh, I found what's been bunging you up, miss.
18: Oh, thank goodness. What?
3: Tennis balls. Two of the blighters. Seen better days, the pair of them.
18: Oh, yes. Well, we were always playing tennis in the back garden. Daddy was trying to coach us, you see. But he just didn't have the raw material to work on. Alison never had anything remotely like a backhand. I used to double fault and lose my temper all the time.
19: Double fault? That would make a good idea for a sermon. Such a shame I don't have a parish anymore.
18: Your tea, though. I nearly forgot again. Darjeeling or Earl Grey?
19: Earl Grey, I think. Ah. There's a statue of him in Newcastle, you know. Such a handsome chap.
3: Ah, I've got the balls, and I'm coming down.
19: Oh, the excitement.
3: Hey, you got the light, boy. Hey, you got the light.
4: Now, before we begin, Alison, I think Maud should be present.
13: Oh, well, I can tell her later. She's busy with the workmen.
4: I'm afraid it really would be unprofessional were you not both to hear what I have to say.
13: Oh, dear. Is it so serious?
4: Fairly significant, yes.
13: Oh, for crying out loud. Come in.
17: Oh, I'm so sorry to disturb you.
13: Quite all right. I'm just having a little meeting with our accountant, Bernard Tort.
17: Oh, delighted. Leslie Eels.
4: How do you do, Vicar?
17: Oh, please call me Leslie. It must be such fun being an accountant.
4: Oh, it's dreadfully dull most of the time, I'm afraid. Are you on holiday in Norwich?
17: Not exactly. I'm doing research for a book.
4: Oh, really? On what subject?
17: Relics and miracles in medieval East Anglia.
4: Fascinating. I'm a student of ecclesiastical history myself, in a modest way.
13: Well, Bernard names his tropical fish after East Anglian saints.
4: Never mind that. Tell me, which saints are you specialising in? Are you interested in the incorruptible body of St. Edmund?
17: Goodness, yes. And I've always had a soft spot for the two fingers of St. Margaret.
4: Didn't they end up in St. Albans?
17: I believe so, but it seems St. Albans lost the two fingers of St. Margaret.
4: Typical. You can't trust anyone these days.
13: More tea, Bernard?
4: No, thank you.
13: Shall I refresh the pot?
4: No, really, Alison, I'm fine. Do you know the tracery figures in the windows of North Tottenham Church?
17: No, I haven't explored much of Norfolk yet.
4: Oh, there's several marvellous figures there, including my favourite saint, St. Roche, wearing high loose boots and showing his plague sore.
17: Lovely. High loose boots. I wonder if you can still get them nowadays.
4: I'll drive you out there tomorrow, if you like. Ooh. I wouldn't mind having another look at Tottenham.
17: Oh, that would be wonderful. Thank you so much.
13: Oh, dear. The pot's gone stone cold and we haven't even started our meeting yet.
17: Oh, I mustn't disturb you. I'll leave you in peace.
13: Was there something I could help you with?
17: I've just popped down for a tea bag. Your sister said you'd show me where they were. She's holding the workman's ladder.
13: Oh, the kitchen's just through there on the right. They're in the blue cupboard just beyond the cooker. Help yourself.
17: Oh, thank you.
4: I'll pick you up about 11 tomorrow morning then, Leslie.
17: Yes, and I'm really looking forward to it.
4: Yeah. And Alison, if you can find Maud, I must press on. I have to be in Little Plumstead by lunchtime.
3: Oh. Shall I have a look at that manhole for you while I'm here?
18: What manhole?
3: There.
18: Oh, yes. I didn't notice it under that bush.
3: No harm in having a look. These drains can throw up some nasty surprises.
13: Oh, God. We need you for this meeting with Bernard, apparently, for some reason.
18: Right ahead.
13: Wait, what's he doing poking about under my Ellie Agnes?
3: Just checking your manholes, madam. Wouldn't want to build up a sludge there, would we?
4: Alison, I have to be at Little Plumstead by 1 o'clock.
13: Right, come in.
3: Don't you worry about me, ladies. I'll have a look at your sewer pipe, and if there's a problem, I'll give it a blasted good running.
18: I'm so grateful.
3: Good God.
4: Now, Alison, Maud.
13: Yes.
4: It has occurred to me that taking into account all your father's various building society accounts and stocks and bonds and what have you, plus the value of this house, which by now must be considerable.
13: Yes.
4: In the unhappy event of your father's demise, his estate might well attract inheritance tax at what is currently a punitive rate.
13: Oh, dear.
18: Typical. I'd like to shoot the entire personnel of the Inland Revenue one by one.
4: I fear that is not a feasible option in today's Britain, Maud. However, if we could tactfully persuade your father to make his estate or a proportion of it over to you before his death, the problem would not arise.
13: What? Mention death to Daddy? I'd sooner die.
18: Don't be so weedy, Alison. Now, I'll mention it to him, no problem. We'll have a man-to-man talk.
20: We'll start by discussing the England cricket team, and the conversation will naturally turn to death. You'll see.
17: Oh. We meet again. I was just looking for the tea bags.
3: Ah, right, sir. I just come in here to link up my old tea and swill out my bits and pieces, love.
17: I'm so glad you've come down off that terrible ladder. I can't stand heights.
3: Can't you, Reverend? That's a bit of a shame, sir, seeing as where you'll be going later on.
17: Do you mean Tubman?
3: No, sir, I meant Evan, sir. Just a little joke, Vicar, no offence.
17: I wonder where these wretched tea bags are. Alison said they'd be in the blue cupboard, but there's no sign of them.
3: You can have a swig out of my flask if you're desperate, sir.
17: No, thank you. I'm fine, really. I might go out and buy some decaffeinated Earl Grey.
3: Oh, drat the thing!
17: That's it. Goodness. What lovely tattoos.
3: Eh?
17: Were you ever in the Navy?
3: Oh, well, I've been a fisherman man and boy, sir, for 25 years. Till recently, when the bottom dropped out of fishing, I went to Europe. I got these tattoos in Yarmouth. All got a naval theme they have, sir.
17: Oh, mermaids and so forth.
3: Oh, blast no, sir, none of that nonsense. It's all ships of the line and scenes from naval history.
17: Really? May I have a peep?
3: I got the attack on Pearl Harbor on my chest and the death of Nelson between my shoulder blades. And from the waist down, I'm all frigates and sloops. Where would you like to start, sir?
17: Well, let's start with your sloops and work our way up, shall we? Oh, how divine.
3: Righto, sir. Could you hold this for me?
17: Right, yes.
4: So, are we agreed that Maud will take it upon herself to bring up the subject of inheritance tax with your father?
13: I don't think you should mention it, Maud.
20: Why?
13: You have no tact. You'd go at it like a bull at a gate.
20: Yeah, well,
13: you
20: right.
13: would. I think you should mention it, Bernard, if you wouldn't mind.
4: Me?
13: Yes, you could pop round for tea one day later this week and have a word with him.
4: Well,
13: come in.
3: Excuse me, ladies and gentlemen, only I've been cleaning out some of those old things we found in the gutter, and I thought you might like to see them. Here, in this bucket.
16: Oh, look, Alison.
13: What?
16: Mr. Mullet found these balls on the roof, and I think they're Daddy's. Look, here's his initials, GB.
13: That means made in England, you idiot.
16: No, it doesn't.
13: It does.
16: They're handwritten in Indian ink, look.
3: Oh, I rinsed them off, see? Only I thought they might have, like, an antique value.
4: The dear old tennis balls of yesteryear. Do you remember Anne Hayden? Such a well-built girl. And Maria Bueno.
16: Oh, Daddy always put his initials on, don't you remember?
13: Yes.
16: So when he took us to the tennis club, nobody would be able to pinch his balls.
13: Ah, there is something rather poignant about them, I suppose.
3: Also, there's a little problem in the garden, ladies, if you could favour me with a moment of your time.
13: Oh, dear, what sort of problem?
3: Well, I'm afraid it's to do with sludge, backed up as far as the eye can see. If it's okay with you, I'll get Jason to go and hire a jet in, Larry. Then we can blow and suck alternately till we get the blasted thing shifted.
13: Oh, no.
3: Would you care to come out and have a look, ladies? I'm afraid the drains haven't been seen to for years. Would you like to come too, sir?
4: I really should be getting along to Little Plumstead.
3: Right, ladies. I'll just uncover the problem for you.
16: Oh. My God! It looks like lasagna. The lasagna from hell.
13: Close it up again. I'm so sorry, Bernard.
4: I really must be going.
3: So, shall I tell Jason to hire one of they jet and lorries?
13: Yes, whatever you need.
4: Alison, a word.
13: Yes, sir.
4: As to the matter under discussion...
13: The drains.
4: No, the inheritance tax.
19: I couldn't find the tea bags at all, I'm afraid. I looked everywhere.
13: They're in the blue cupboard. Oh. In the tin with the portrait of Lord Nelson on it.
19: Oh, in a tin. I'd never thought to look. And Nelson. What a coincidence.
13: What coincidence?
19: Well, Mr. Mullet is covered in tattoos, you know. Yes. He was showing them to me just now. Do you know, he's got the death of Nelson between his shoulder blades.
13: No.
0: I really must be getting off to Little Plumstead.
13: Between his shoulder blades? Oh, wait, Bernard.
19: Yes, it's quite poignant, really, although he himself can never see it. Except in the mirror, of course.
13: I don't know what to think. On the one hand, it seems like a horrid aberration. On the other hand...
19: It's a tribute to the enduring power and romance of the Nelson legend among Britain's sturdy mariners, isn't it?
13: I suppose so. I've always been a passionate admirer of Lord Nelson.
19: Oh, so have I. Kiss me, Hardy. Oh. It always makes a thrill run up my spine. You'll have to ask Mr. Mullet to take his shirt off and have a peep. You won't be disappointed, I promise.
13: Oh.
19: Isn't your garden lovely? I do adore your passifloras. Do you lag them in winter?
13: I suppose I should. When I was in Bloomsbury, of course, they survived outdoors. London's got a wonderful microclimate.
19: Oh, yes. I've got a friend down in Cornwall. Clive. He lives near Falmouth on the Helford River. He's got the most stupendous Dicksonia.
0: Lavinia? Yeah, I'm afraid I'm going to be a few minutes late. Something's come up. Unexpectedly. It's nothing important. I won't be long. Right. Fine. See you about 1:30 then.
19: He never covers his Dicksonia up, even in January. I suppose you can get away with that sort of thing in Cornwall.
13: Well, I mustn't keep you, Bernard. Bernard's got an important business meeting in Steeple Bumpstead.
0: Oh, Little Plumstead, Alice.
13: Sorry, Little Plumstead. We mustn't detain you with our insignificant little dramas, Bernard.
0: It's more of a social call than a business meeting, really. I helped Lavinia, Lady Fretstone, with her investments after her divorce, and she's invited me over for luncheon to celebrate the anniversary of her decree absolute. She's quite a picturesque character.
13: Delightful. Well, don't let us keep you.
0: When she found out about Nigel's infidelity, she poured all his claret into the jacuzzi and castrated his mastiffs.
13: She should have had counselling. Anger management is all the rage these days, you know.
21: Alison, I've had the most brilliant idea. Oh, you'll love this.
13: What?
21: I've just been discussing the potential of this area with Mr. Mullet.
13: What area?
21: This bit of land.
13: The garden?
21: Yes. He reckons if we were to level it and tarmac it over, we'd have all street parking for 4 cars at least.
13: Tarmac over my beloved garden?
21: Yes.
13: I've never heard of anything so monstrous.
21: Well, it's only a thought. I mean, look, it is a bit neglected and overgrown. Come on, look at it. Now, look, it's too much for you. That's obvious.
13: Have you any idea? Any idea? How I've slaved in the past few months to create just this air of negligent opulence according to the precepts of Gertrude Jekyll and Peter Sackville West. It's Edwardian, it's romantic, it's deliberately loose and informal and decadent and intertwined.
21: You could have a few things in pots round the edge.
13: Don't be absurd, Maud. If you ever suggest such a thing again, I'll kill you.
21: But think how it would improve our image. Off-street parking. I mean, it's worth its weight in gold in a city like this. Don't you want your 3 crowns on the tourist board?
13: Stuff the crowns. Stuff the tourist board. Stuff bed and breakfast.
0: Alison, just before I go, would you be kind enough to clarify your instructions? Do you wish me to make an approach to your father or not?
13: Yes, please, Bernard. We need father to take steps to protect his estate. The vultures are gathering and they're closer to home than I thought. Enjoy your lunch in Steeple Bumpstead.
0: Little Plumstead.
21: That's Alison all over. She doesn't know her Bumpstead from her Plumstead sometimes.
0: Goodbye. I'll ring to fix the meeting with your father then. Goodbye, Leslie.
19: Goodbye, Bernard. See you tomorrow. I'm so looking forward to seeing St. Ross's plague sores.
3: So, would you like me to give you a price for the car park, ladies?
21: Oh, yes, please.
13: No, thank you. I want only one thing from you, Mr. Mullet.
3: Oh, what's that, my darling?
13: Be so good as to step aside for a moment and show me your tattoos.
3: Oh, All right. Happy to oblige. That's East Anglia for you. Something for everybody.
1: I understand you have the dozen
20: Nelsons. I sometimes think that what Alison really needs is a man in her life, you know.
17: Oh, absolutely. I do sympathize. But, Maud...
20: What?
17: I don't want to be a nuisance, but do you think I could possibly have a tea bag?
12: Alison and Maud was written by Sue Lynn. The cast was Alison, Denise Coffey, Maud, Miriam Margulies, Mr. Mullet, Chris Emmett, Bernard, Jeffrey Whitehead, and Leslie, Nicholas Grace. It was produced by Jonathan James Moore.

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2: 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Will you have a polo, dear Liza, polo?
3: How very kind of you, dear Henry. I most certainly will. I'll have three or four or maybe more.
2: But you take me old tube.
3: Because they happen to be my tube of polo, dear Henry. Have one.
4: 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Choo-choo Charlie was his name, we hear. 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
1: Boogie Up the River by Mark Wallington, starring Timothy Spall. Episode 1, I'll see you at Tower Pier at 11.
2: I made a lot of phone calls that night. It was the eve of departure, and I was getting desperate. I was about to set off on a journey that might change the way we think about the world, and I couldn't find anyone to look after my dog while I was gone. I couldn't understand what all the fuss was about. Boogie is an intensely unattractive mutt, it's true, and he does have bad breath, and he is disruptive, and he hates children, and he molts over your toast, but he's good company.
3: Hello?
2: Douglas! It's Mark!
3: Oh, hi.
2: A favour, Douglas.
3: Yep?
2: I'm off on a trip tomorrow with Jennifer. We're going to row all the way to the source of the Thames.
3: You must be crazy.
2: Yeah, it's not going to be easy, I know. It's almost 200 miles, and the Thames is a far less predictable river than people think.
3: I meant you must be crazy going with Jennifer.
2: Well, listen, Douglas, I was calling because I thought you might like to look after Boogie while I'm gone.
3: Boogie? Your dog?
2: Yeah.
3: The dog you brought round here once before?
2: That's right, I think I did bring
3: him. The dog who ate my computer.
2: I didn't pursue the matter. Douglas has a better memory than I have. Instead, I phoned Marcia. Marcia would help me out. Marcia had looked after Boogie before.
4: Hello?
2: Marcia! It's Mark.
4: Oh, hi.
2: Marcia, I'm going away tomorrow for a month or so, and I...
4: You're not going to ask me to look after that horrible dog of yours again, are you?
2: Well, yes, I was.
4: I've only just repaired the damage he did to my ceiling the last time he stayed. Not to mention the dog hairs in the fridge. And I don't care what you say, I'm sure it was Boogie who got my hamster pregnant. No, I'm sorry.
2: I didn't pursue the matter. Instead, I called Radio Rentals. It was an outside chance, but Boogie spends most of his afternoons down there watching the racing in the shop window. It would be home from home for him. When I suggested this to the manager, he said...
5: Why should I want to do that?
2: He'd be a good guard dog. The only time he's ever bitten me was when I tried to move the telly. Boogie slouched into the room to watch Bilko. He smirked at me. A smirk that said, I've just been sick and it's your job to find out where. I had one last chance. Kennels. Unlikely, though. Boogie has a reputation in kennels. His mugshot is on the wall at Kennel Club head office with a warning underneath. The last time he stayed in one, all the other dogs complained.
6: Sit and stay boarding kennels.
2: Mrs. Matheson, it's Mr. Wallington.
6: We're full.
2: How are you, Mrs. Matheson? Is the leg better?
6: Chock-a-block, in fact.
2: Please, Mrs. Matheson, I've tried everywhere else. I'm going away tomorrow.
6: We're full until after Christmas.
2: I'd take him with me, but I'm going with a friend, and she hates him.
6: In fact, looking at the diary, we couldn't fit him in before the year 2000.
2: Couldn't you keep him in the freezer or something? The news came on.
7: Good evening.
2: Zainab Adawi reported on exchange rates and Boogie licked the screen. There was nothing else I could do. I just have to tell Jennifer straight. Boogie was coming with us and that was that. He would be ship's dog. And she'd have to accept the situation.
7: Jennifer Conway here. Leave a message, but please don't waste my time.
2: Hello, Jennifer. It's me, Mark. Shut up. Just calling to say, nothing really. I'll see you at Tower Pier at 11. Yeah, I said shut up! Can't wait. Bye. Informing someone they're going to be spending time in an enclosed space with Boogie should, in all fairness, be done face to face. A journey to the source of the Thames wasn't my idea. It was Jennifer's. Not that I'm blaming her for what eventually happened. And that would be unreasonable. But it was her idea.
8: Rubble lies
5: was like a corpse in the street, a concrete head with tarmac feet.
2: In fact, it was conceived round her flat one evening in April. We get together now and again for poetry sessions. We take our shoes off and eat olives, and she reads me her poems and asks for comments. Oh, they're wonderful evenings. It's such a shame her poetry is so dreadful.
5: Shrines, the black plastic bags of humanity, drive Audi Quattros o'er the rubble of my solemnity. It's awful, isn't it?
2: No, no, it has warmth.
5: Hello? Yeah.
2: Jennifer's flat is in a Docklands development. Yeah. On the walls, she has picture frames with no pictures in them. On the floor, she has carpets from central Anatolia that really make your feet itch. I walk to the window and look down on the great curve of grey water. A hot air balloon bearing the name of a building society drifted effortlessly downstream towards Millwall.
5: Yeah, okay. Look, offer him a four-level multi-story for the price of a three. If he doesn't go for that, then I'll just put on my black dress and take him out for the evening.
2: I've never been quite sure what Jennifer does for a living. I think she sells car parks. I just know that she likes to be charming, but doesn't know how to be charmed. And she has hard edges.
5: Absolutely not.
2: So the word rubble frequently appears in her poetry.
5: Yeah. Well, I know it's a gamble. I love a gamble.
2: I met her 2 years ago, by accident. A road accident, that is. She knocked me off my bicycle and took me out for cocktails to apologise. I've been under a spell ever since, I think.
5: Listen, if the man is willing to sell his grandmother, then I think the least we can do is buy her, okay? Okay. You know, the two things I love most in life are poetry and money. Are you all right? You seem restless.
2: I've got itchy feet again.
5: Oh, you're not planning another trip, are you?
2: What?
5: Oh, that's what I like about you. You spend the winter with your head under the duvet, and then as soon as the clocks go forward, you get riddled with impatience. Oh, I know how you feel. I've only to hear the shipping forecast these days, and I get aroused.
2: It's this carpet.
5: You know, I find it very sexy, the way you just look out of a window and become inspired. What sort of adventure are you off on this time?
2: A river journey.
5: I'd love to go on a river journey.
2: Really?
5: Yes. Let's go together. I'll make it worth your while.
2: Oh. Any river in mind? I've always liked the sound of the Orinoco. Orinoco.
5: The Thames.
2: Or there's the Congo, of course. I think Thompson's do trips.
5: The Thames.
2: Or the Ganges. There's so many to choose from, aren't there?
5: The Thames.
2: The Thames?
5: Yes, the Thames.
2: You mean the Thames?
5: Yes. I want to travel to the source of the Thames.
2: Why?
5: Because it's here.
2: You mean because it's there? The phrase is, because it's there.
5: No, because it's here. Because it's here, and because it's ours, and because it's right outside my window.
2: Ah.
5: I wrote a poem about the Thames once. Do you want to hear it?
2: Oh, I'd love to.
5: It's called The River Is Full of Rubble. Ready?
2: Ready.
5: Down river blows a plastic bag, the kind we call a carrier. It soars past Greenwich, Deptford and Blackwall until it hits the barrier. It's awful, isn't it?
2: No, no. It's got a certain...
5: No, it's appalling.
2: No, I like it. I think poems that feature Deptford are brave.
5: It took me a fortnight to write that.
2: No, I'd like to hear it again.
5: Really?
2: You bet.
5: Okay, then. Down river blows a plastic bag, the kind we call a carrier.
2: The Thames. Old Father Thames. A river that is here. A river that is ours. A river that flows right outside Jennifer's window. On the way home that night, I stopped on Blackfriars Bridge and peered into the black and gold water. And I followed a wave downstream and thought how in there was a drop that had sprung to earth almost 200 miles away and travelled through the water meadows of Gloucestershire, the farmlands of Oxfordshire and the commuter belt of Berkshire. And it occurred to me how a journey to the source of this river had the potential of being one of the dullest quests ever made. But then I went and had a haircut and my opinion changed completely.
8: Northwest Spain. Oh, delightful, sir. My good customer, Mr. Mercadama, he goes every year. Yes, they have the...
2: My hairdresser's name is Dario. Dario hasn't left Finsbury Park for 15 years, but every day is a journey to him. As soon as he's sitting in his chair, he says...
8: Oh, you're looking well, sir. Been on your holidays?
9: Yes, I've just come back from a fly drive to Scandinavia.
8: Oh.
9: Bought myself a reindeer hat stand.
8: Oh, it's very lovely vinyl.
2: Over the years, Dario has built up an encyclopedic knowledge of the world. He can name the highest mountain in Southeast Asia and tell you the cost of bed and breakfast in Norwich. He knows the price of beer in Bogota and which side of the aircraft to sit in when you're flying into Hong Kong. He's probably the worst hairdresser in town, but he's undoubtedly the best travel agent.
8: Oh, good morning, Mr. Wallington. Hey, you're looking well. Been on your holidays?
2: No, Dario. Just about to go, actually. I want a haircut for a long-distance river trip.
8: Uh-huh. And which river would that be, sir?
2: The Thames, Dario. I'm considering a journey up the Thames.
8: Oh, it's a very nice idea, sir. Now, a regular of mine, a Mr. Seymour, he keeps a boat at Pangbourne. Speaks very highly of it.
10: Would you be going that far upstream, sir?
2: Oh, I'm planning on going all the way, Dario.
10: Uh-huh.
2: All the way to the source.
8: Oh, really, sir? Now, I understand there is disputed source to the Thames. Were you aware of that, sir?
2: No.
8: My good customer, Mr. Johnson, he told me.
10: I think I cut too much off the top. I cut it shorter at the back, even it out?
2: Go on.
8: Well, like most people, Mr. Johnson assumed the source of the River Thames lay at Thames Head off the A433 near Cirencester. Well, you would, wouldn't you, sir? That's where it is marked on the Heart of England Tourist Board official measure map.
10: No. I've cut too much off the back now, I think, sir.
8: Do you mind if I do the thumb again?
10: No.
8: But then, Mr. Johnson was paying a visit to the Cheltenham Festival, and on the way he stopped at somewhere called Seven Springs, and I believe that spot also claims to be the source of the river, sir. I think it's one of those, geographical riddles, you know?
10: Sorry, sir, was that your nose?
2: The Thames, a disputed source. But it didn't seem possible for so well-documented a river. It was out of disbelief more than anything that I bought some

0: and carefully followed the blue line of the river back through Reading and Oxford. Up until the town of Letchlade, there was no sign of anything irregular. But then, the river reached Cricklade, and there, it exploded. A frayed end appeared, and all manner of tributaries span off to bury themselves into the hills. There was the official one, to Thames Head, of course, and there was, as Dario had said, one up to Seven Springs near Cheltenham. But there were any number of others as well, and it seemed to me that every one of them had some sort of claim to be the source. Here was a dispute that needed to be settled once and for all. I folded the maps, poured a drink, and stood in front of the mirror and said to myself, God, that's an awful haircut. A few days later, I saw Jennifer again. We met in a tapas bar in Kensington. She was 2 hours late. She wore a gold sequin dress with fingerless gloves. I wore a hat. Since we'd last met, she'd been to Athens once, New York twice, and she'd had lunch that day with Adam Faith. She said to me,
1: I like seeing you. You don't wear cufflinks and you don't drive a Porsche.
0: Listen, I've been thinking. You're right. We should go on a journey up the Thames together.
1: You mean it?
0: Yes. I've discovered that there's some disagreement over the source. Well, some say it's in Gloucestershire, some say Wiltshire. No one seems certain. I think that here is the geographical riddle that needs to be unravelled. What do you say?
1: I say yes, but promise me one thing.
0: What?
1: You won't bring that filthy little dog of yours along.
0: Jennifer and Boogie have never got on. Not since the first time they met and he made a mess in her handbag. Boogie's problem is he's never learnt how to compromise. His life has been too traumatic for that. He's been hit from behind by too many buses. He was found abandoned as a puppy and taken home to a darkened room in South London and fed crisps. There he grew up the hard way. A metropolitan mongrel, spending his days on the Circle Line and his nights chasing pizza delivery bikes. He would never fetch sticks, only hubcaps. But he's an independent animal. That's why I never thought finding someone to dog sit for him would be a problem. And besides, in preparing for this trip, I had more important things on my mind. Things like a boat. My search for something suitable had led me to a boat builder called Fiddy. I found him in his yard in Hampton, covered in wood shavings and smelling of creosote. I explained my needs and asked his advice. He said,
2: my advice is that we go to the pub.
0: It's quiet in here, isn't it?
2: Yeah, it's Tuesday. Always quiet on a Tuesday.
0: So, a boat. What sort do you think?
2: Well, it's tricky. How far are you going?
0: Well, my aim is to find the true source of the Thames.
2: It's at Thames Head off the A433, south of Cirencester.
0: Well, that's just one theory. Another claims the Thames rises at Seven Springs near Cheltenham. There's also evidence that the true source is in the village of Crudwell in Wiltshire. I'm going to sort this mystery out once and for all.
2: It's a Thames Head off the A433, save a siren, Sester, I just told you.
0: You can't be sure of that.
2: Yes, I can. There's a dirty great plaque there that says this is the source of the Thames.
0: Means nothing.
2: It means you're wasting your time.
0: Well, I do have another reason for going. I want to work on my relationship with a friend.
2: Oh, you mean you want to seduce someone?
0: Yes.
2: With a hair cut like that, you'll be lucky.
0: I want a boat that's tough, but at the same time, sensitive.
2: Yeah, there's only one sort of boat suitable for your needs. A camping skiff.
0: What's a camping skiff?
2: Well, imagine an 8-berth cruiser with private bathrooms and a bar and satellite TV.
0: Yeah?
2: And then imagine the complete opposite, and that's a camping skiff. It's a bit like the Rowan boat with a tent on top. Elegant enough to lure a partner on board, but at the same time cramped enough to make sure you have to sleep on top of each other.
0: Sounds perfect.

0: She wasn't there. 5 minutes before the boat was due to leave, she still wasn't there. I went to telephone. I tried her flat, her health club, and her car phone, and finally her office. Her personal assistant answered.
1: Concrete Sandwich International, good morning.
0: Is Jennifer Conway there?
1: Can I ask who's calling?
0: A friend.
1: Can I ask what company?
0: Well, it's a personal call.
1: Can I ask what it's about?
0: No.
1: Why not?
0: Because it's none of your business.
1: Maybe you'd like to speak to a man about it.
0: But I want to speak to Jennifer Conway.
1: Couldn't you give me a clue what it's about? I won't tell anyone.
0: I need to speak to her now.
1: She treats men very badly, you know. Treats them like dirt. You want to be careful.
0: Are you going to put me through to her or not?
1: I can't. She's on another line. Can you call back tomorrow?
0: I'm waiting for her at Tower Pier. She's supposed to be meeting me here.
1: It's not in her diary. Oops. She's just left the room. She'll be back Wednesday. I'll tell her you called, although she probably won't phone back. Putting you on hold.
2: Mark Wallington.
3: Yes?
2: Package for you from Jennifer Conway. It's a Mexican. Guacamole, enchiladas, sour cream, and there's a margarita in that polystyrene cup.
3: Oh, thank you very much.
2: Oh, and there's a note here.
3: Through my body runs a river, connecting my heart, my soul and liver, my arms, my legs, my hips, my spine. Don't wait for me, I'll be some time.
2: Hey, that's an awful poem.
3: No, it's got a physical quality.
2: Come on, it's desperate. I reckon it shows an inability to express herself at a time when she most wants to.
3: Who are you?
2: I'm Michael, her personal courier, although most people say I'm too intuitive. Sign here, please. 356, yeah? Well, it's Jennifer Conway for you.
3: Oh. Jennifer! What's happening?
4: Problems. I've got to find somewhere to put 300 cubic meters of concrete by lunchtime. I'll have to meet you later. What's that barking?
3: What barking?
4: That barking, I can hear.
3: I don't hear any barking.
5: Shut up.
4: It's familiar barking.
3: No, you're imagining it. Look, the boat's leaving. I'll see you in Hampton this evening. Bye!
6: Good morning, ladies and gentlemen, and welcome aboard the Charlie Dickens for the journey to Hampton Court, Bar Q. Now, it's Cleopatra's Needle on your right.
7: Yes,
6: a leader of Egypt. It's a very nasty intersection there if you're turning royal for the embankment. Well, many accidents there when I used to be a cabbie. Locked both lanes of tubby once for 3 hours. Hooks your settling job. Yeah, I've got a fine for that one.
0: In some ways, I felt pleased to have this time to myself before Jennifer arrived. I just sat back in the sunshine and admired the rust beneath Charing Cross Bridge. Boogie went busking with a look he's recently developed that says, "Give me half of what you're eating and I won't dribble on your hush puppies." He returned with a large piece of broccoli and mushroom quiche.
6: There's a building you'll recognise. The Houses of Parliament.
7: No, on the right, look. Yeah, a particularly unpleasant roundabout on the other side of that. Lots of coaches. Boy, 3 accidents in one afternoon now. One's got an endorsement for each one of them.
0: There was a Chelsea pensioner on board. His coat was covered in medals and stains. He had the same appeal for the tourists as Boogie. They wanted to pat him and feed him.
8: I'm 88, I am, and I've only had one hip replacement.
9: May I take a picture of you, please?
8: Well, that's very kind of you. I'll have a can of Tennant's Extra.
0: We passed the Battersea Dogs Home and Boogie hid under the seat. We passed the Royal Hospital, and the pensioner waved and announced,
8: "It's not everyone can become a Chelsea pensioner. Oh, no. You have to have served your king and country for a kick-off and have a clean record. They wouldn't let you in if, say, you had a conviction for armed robbery. A parking fine, you might be okay. But treason, and they certainly show you the door. Hello, what sort of dog's that?"
0: "Nicaraguan Terrier."
8: "Thought so. We had one of them once. Got hit by an Intercity 125. Oh, thank you, sir."
0: The Charlie Dickens called in at Kew and Richmond. We passed islands and undergrowth, and the city was gone. The Chelsea pensioner nodded off. Boogie finished his lager. It took us 5 hours to reach Hampton.
6: No, Hampton Court. Oh, no, I know about Hampton Court, as it happens. I should do. I hit the bloody thing once. Yeah, got fame for that one.

departure day dawned. The plan was to take a passenger boat upstream through the tidal stretch of the river to Hampton Court, and there to transfer to our skiff and begin the journey into the interior. I rose early and packed a rucksack. Boogie checked in his winnerlot, a water bowl and a dog licence. Then we caught the train to Tower Bridge to meet Jennifer.

0: It was early evening when I got to Fiddy's boatyard. The river was on fire with reflections. A lone oarsman sliced his way upstream. His T-shirt said, "Us in the lines of Longleat."
1: Well, hey, lad. Boat's all ready for you. We find you an antique one, 100 years old. A little loveless. Seen more action than the Hart Royal.
0: Fiddy led me down to where the skiffs were moored and pointed to 22 feet of polished mahogany with the name Megan on the backboard. She was broad-hipped and round-shouldered and looked more like a piece of furniture than a boat.
1: Happy?
0: You bet. She's
1: right,
0: just like...
1: let's go to the pub.
0: I'm expecting my friend Jennifer to arrive.
1: Leave it out. Come on. Right.
0: Quiet again tonight, isn't it?
1: No, it's Thursday. This place is always quiet on a Thursday.
0: So, any tips for me?
1: Oh, you bet. When you get to Pangbourne, call in at the Swan. Best pub on the Thames. Thanks. Swan at Staines is pretty good as well. Oh, and the Swan at Radcut. Oh, and look out for Vince Hill's home near Henley.
0: I was meaning tips of a more technical nature.
1: Oh, you don't want to concern yourself with anything technical. Just keep going uphill and you'll get to the source.
0: What about equipment?
1: Megan's got everything except contraceptives.
0: Oh, yeah, right.
1: Don't look so worried. It's only like a trip on a camping skiff to sort out a relationship. I speak from personal experience.
0: Right.
1: Me and my sweetheart went on one once. I had a notion to marry her, but she was very careful.
0: Oh.
1: Her idea was we should live together first, have a sort of trial.
0: Oh, yeah?
1: But to see if we got on well enough to live together, she suggested maybe we should have a long holiday beforehand. A sort of trial.
0: Oh, right.
1: To be on the safe side, though, she suggested that to see if we got on well enough to go on holiday together in order to see if we could live together, to see if we could get married, be a good idea to have just a weekend away. A sort of trial.
0: Yeah, I get you, yeah. So what happened?
1: We had such a rotten time, we split up.
2: Hi. Me again. Jennifer couldn't make it, didn't say why. She just sent this Vietnamese takeout and another poem.
0: Cruel fate, what pain you can cause with just the flex of your muscles. My heart was fixed en route for Hampton, but somehow it's flying to Brussels.
2: Brussels? That's another really awful poem.
0: No, it's got energy.
1: Oh, it's awful.
2: She's got real problems, man. You should call her. She needs you.
0: Why's she going to Brussels, then?
2: My intuition tells me she's setting herself up as the victim here.
1: There's a dog hair in my beer, look.
0: We walked back to the boatyard in the fading light. With a canvas tarpaulin, Fiddy showed me how to turn the skiff into a camper. When he'd finished, Megan looked like a slug. We sat inside and shared the Vietnamese takeaway.
1: Mm. Can I say something personal?
0: Yes.
1: I've never seen a dog as ugly as yours.
0: He's a Zambian beagle. They're all ugly.
1: Well, better go. I've got terms of endearment out on video. Good luck. Make sure Megan gets there. She can take most things the river can throw at her. He's based on the design of the Viking longship, you know. See that curve on the gunwale? That's where you'd hang your axe if you were a pillaging Norseman.
0: Oh, right.
1: Here's another useful piece of advice. Watch out for your spoons. They go missing on trips of this nature.
0: Spoons?
1: Spoons.
0: Oh, I see what you mean. Boogie!
1: Oh. They don't swim so well, do they? Those Zambian beagles.
0: Oh. Before I went to bed, I found a phone box and called Jennifer in Brussels.
3: Yep.
0: Jennifer, what's happened?
3: I can't make it tonight. I've got the Sultan of Oman thinking about the 4-acre pay and display. You'll have to leave without me. I'll come on Saturday. I'll bring a picnic. What's that noise?
0: Nothing. Shut up.
3: I can hear growling.
0: Yeah, it's the beeps. Look, I'll call you tomorrow. I took Boogie for a walk along the towpath. A swan drifted past like a cloud. Somewhere in the night, a bicycle bell rang, and an owl made a noise, nothing like a hoot. Boogie stuck his head in the dustbin and came out chewing an old running shoe.
4: I suppose you think I'm wasting my time with her. I suppose you think she's using me. Well, don't lick that, you'll start foaming at the mouth. I suppose you think you can fill the role of a crew as well as she could. Well, you're wrong. Oh, and you're certainly not my idea of a holiday romance.
0: Back on board Megan, I lit the lamp and every moth in Hampton arrived for a party. Boogie and I curled up at the opposite end of the boat.
4: So, Boogie. The journey proper begins tomorrow. A journey of not inconsiderable scientific importance. Ah, a voyage of discovery into the very belly of the nation. Oh, is that you? That's disgusting.

0: plan was to rise at first light and get underway while the sun was a red button on the horizon. I wanted to be the only boat on the river. I wanted to see the Thames without its wrinkles, without the sound of traffic. Instead, I overslept, sleeping long after people who are about to set off to the source of a great river are supposed to sleep.
1: Morning.
0: Morning.
1: Still here, then?
0: Yes.
1: I bet you Robin Knox Johnson never had a lie in the morning he left Plymouth to become the first man to sail single-handed round the globe.
0: No, no, I don't expect he did.
1: There goes another spoon, look. And there goes your dog again.
0: I hauled Boogie out of the water, saving his life for the second time. Biddy cast me off from the bank. It was then I remembered I was totally unfit, and I'd never been rowing before. And yet, when I gave my first pull on the oars, I was amazed at how little resistance there was from the current. I'd been told rowing upstream would be a huge effort. This was easy.
1: Oi! The source is that way!
0: Of course it is.
2: Boogie Up the River was written and adapted by Mark Wallington and starred Timothy Spall as Mark and Carla Mendonca as Jennifer. The other parts were played by Ainsley Foster, Gary Parker, John Glover, Mark Straker, John Church, David Holt, Melanie Hudson, Anne Windsor and Ronald Herdman. The producer was Caroline Lenny.
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4: Right, boys. Now, today's game might only be a pre-season friendly, except for one thing. We don't play friendlies. Who don't play friendlies, boys?
5: Duclaw, Pomfreston, Sawmill and Tannery.
4: Bloody right. But a word of warning. Now, I know I says I want a competition for team places, but when you start bringing up the governing team and the Maryhill Fleet to press your claims for a midfield spot, I think it's time to draw the line, eh? And I don't mean with a line of cutters in my fazog. Do I make myself clear?
5: Aye,
4: it's I, boss, to use. There'll be no loss of discipline just because my player manager's been banned for a touchline for abusing officials. In my opinion, that referee was asking for it anyway, mincing about the park and cycling shots when he knew Gus was hot after 6 months solitary in Barlinnie Seawing. Now, his wife had said she would take his place and help him out on the managerial front.
6: A woman?
4: What's wrong about that? Did Nini's watch the manager is or what?
6: Oh, come on, boss. A stupid wifey managing a football team. That's too far-fetched.
4: I don't know. Look at Air United. Hey, anyway. Listen to me. We don't need to do that now, because we've managed to set up a hotline for a chip van to the touchline. Well, it's not exactly a hotline as such. It's smell like two old bean tins and a length of string, but it works. So the vital link between Gussie's mouth, his brain and his stream of semi-consciousness hasn't been severed. Hey, Daisy. Daisy, what is that you're wearing under your pants?
7: Well, I couldn't afford cycling shorts, so I just cut down my wee brother's pyjamas.
4: You'll get a weeked off your bahookie pronto. They're a disgrace to the blue and white of Pomfreston.
7: Blue and pink?
4: Aye, okay, smart ass. Can I help it if my mod decides to bung the jerseys in the same wash as my floral bedspread? Anyways, you should be washing them yourselves. Yous might be amateurs, but yous are professional amateurs. And last season, your lack of commitment was a disgrace. Do you realise, I went 6 months without a single stress-related illness? Christ, I had to go out and get divorced just to make it look like I was under pressure. Man, it was well worth it. See what I held aloft at. Jimmy's news agents, Pomfreston and District League Cup, the way, boys.
8: Hello!
4: Not about that, listen. But all that's legend now. It's the day we're concerned with. Now, listen, remember that cunning ploy we worked out at free kicks? Mongo, you jump over the ball. And Walter, you swerve it delicately into the top corner of the rigging.
9: McMoster can't swerve the ball.
4: Doesn't matter. The goalposts are sugary. I'll lean on them as you hit it and you look like bloody Zico. Right, I'll just run through my lineup. Bobby, Shuck, Magua, Gudge and Desi. Ferret, Spike, Walser and Scud. Mongo, Zorba and Socrates. And my tactics. Let's nail these swiny reptile smug bastards once and for all. Who is it we're playing anyway?
7: Boss.
4: What is it now?
7: You've named a team of 12. The ref will spot for a start.
4: So there you go, criticising refs again. How many times have I told you we've got the best referees in the world? I have every respect for him, and I'll be telling that to his face. And if he still insists we lose a man, then I'll kick his melt out. Right, who he's going to in a... Ha-ha! Oh, yeah! Oh,
10: what's up, boys?
4: It's nothing, boys. It's just a wee tight internal bleeding through my ulcer.
10: Oh, thank God for that. For a minute, I thought it was chest pains.
4: Kidding? Oh, yeah, who? You think I would waste chest pains in a friendly?
11: No.
4: Oh, yeah, no, I'm saving name and my blackouts for my leading cup run. New East go. Aye, and make me suffer. Oh! Oh. Oh. I love that fitness, so I do.
12: As do millions of other followers of the footballing faith, who actually believe it when a player says, "This is the only club I want to play for." Such was the belief of the Celtic fans who had heralded Mo Johnson's second coming. But now, having had the ecstasy, they had to endure the agony, as a slight hiccup in the proceedings built into a full belch.
13: Well, as I say, don't blame Celtic. It's not their fault, but it's not my fault either. As I say, it's just a private, personal thing that has nothing to do with me personally.
12: Something was wrong. Was it nonce? Was it tax? Was it the new, growed-up Mo who'd handled the whole deal himself had made an arse of it? Celtic were adamant, and so was FIFA. He was their player, and they had the contract to prove it. But Johnson was not so sure.
13: Well, as I say, yes, I did sign a piece of paper, but it wasn't a contract. As I say, it was just a legally binding document. But as I say, I did also sign another piece of paper. Actually, it was the back of a fag packet, which stated that if I were to change my mind, then I could renege on the whole deal and it would be all right.
12: Celtic remonstrated with Nonce and demanded a written explanation, but the French letter they received came no closer to penetrating the mystery. Without even playing for the club, Mo Johnston, ex-Partick Thistle, Watford, Celtic and tracksuit salesman, was proving he hadn't lost his disruptive touch. The whole thing was turning into a pantomime, and it was beginning to emerge whom the fans saw as the villain of the piece. The Baron Hardon responsible for Le Coq Up Sportif, Bill McMurdo. McMurdo has all the attributes that Celtic fans find most endearing. One, he's a Hun. Two, he wants to be a Hun. And three, he's proud to be a Hun. He was also the agent of Frank McAvenny, another I only want to play for Celtic man. And the sorry tale of these two strikers had left the Tic fans seething at the common denominator to both equations, Mild Bill.
14: Let's get one thing straight here. I'm very disappointed that Morris's move to Celtic has fallen through. Personally, I feel that Celtic should do the honourable thing and let Morris get his own way. If Morris had any honour, I'm sure he'd do the same for them. And don't get me wrong, he did sign a piece of paper. I saw it, and the X mark was definitely his. But it was not a contract, and I know all about them. A contract is a legally binding document which should be honoured. Like we think Frank McAvenny signed with Celtic, or John Robertson signed with Newcastle. And there's another thing I haven't been given credit for, and that's bringing Robbo back to Hearts. How much poorer the game would have been this season without John's major contribution to the game, punching a Celtic player during a televised match. And while we're on the subject of positive things I've achieved, remember I've been around a long time. I knew George Best before he looked like Charles Manson, and it was me that helped give the world Best's testimonial. the biggest beer money handout in history. And another thing, not all of my clients are, how shall I put it, bampots. No. There's John Collins of Hibs. He's a nice, level-headed young professional, and I don't know what I'm going to do with him. But if it's an answer to the Morris Johnson situation you're after, I'm afraid I'm not at liberty to say anything, except that I've taken the matter to the law lords, and the law lords have viewed the case most sympathetically. In fact, from now on, I will be acting as sole agent for the law lords, and they said...
11: Excuse me, Bill, but isn't this bad for the image of Scottish football?
14: I don't care about Scottish football. I only care about 20%... Morris Johnston.
12: Amidst growing acrimony, this young pretender, the man who would be king of the jungle, sped o'er the sea back to France. In the end, it seemed Godfather McGinn had simply made him an offer he could refuse. Did Jack have any regrets over the affair?
13: None at all. At the end of the day, it didn't want to play for Celtic, so it can go and sign for whoever it wants. I harbour no animosity over the whole disgusting, sneaky, treacherous tobacco whatsoever. As I've said all along, we only want Celtic men, players who are themselves fans, and who'd play for this club for nothing, as in fact a lot of them do.
12: Looking ahead, Jack has extensive, quite big plans for the club, including a proposed development which brought out the best of his business style.
15: Right, Mr. McGinn, the deal is this. In exchange for your club developing the area, we, the District Council, will sell you 1,400 acres of Dalriada Street for the token fee of £1.
13: Make it 50 pence and it's a deal. Okay, 60. All right, 70, and I'm cutting my own throat here.
12: It will be interesting to see, if indeed it ever happens, what shape this development will take. Are we perhaps finally talking an all-seated stadium?
13: No. Our extensive research has shown that on the terracing and in the enclosure, our fans still prefer doing the toilet standing up.
12: It's this streamy of thought that makes you really appreciate McGinn's rare form of terminal intransigence. Almost as rare, in fact, as Celtic fans who took part in the extensive research he talks about. But on the player front, the biscuit barrel idea has been well and truly quashed, and a provvy line introduced as all expenses spared in bringing fresh replacements to the club.
13: Of course we are not as big as Rangers. We don't have the sort of money they have, but quite frankly, if you want to be a successful club so badly that you're prepared to spend millions on the best players, well, I just feel sorry for you.
11: But you could raise some money if you went public.
13: That old chestnut again. Look, we, the present board, have no right to make Celtic a public limited company. We have always regarded ourselves as merely custodians of a great tradition, so you can piss off with your going public talk.
12: For over a century now, the Celtic creed, proudly emblazoned upon that holiest of relics, the souvenir Celtic dish towel, has proclaimed a phalanx of fallacy. We don't care if we win, lose or draw. Damn the hell do we care. But care they do deeply, and have no other option but to trust in a well bank balanced chairman who knows what it's all about.
13: Of course, being Celtic means that everyone else in the country, not of a Celtic persuasion, is out to get you. But what we've got to do is ignore these feelings of paranoia and deal with the real problems, like discrimination, persecution, victimization, suppression, ritualistic execution at Masonic meetings.
12: Whether Celtic continue with their speculate to accumulate always-too-late philosophy remains to be certain, but their chairman has promised they are ready to respond to their traditional enemy. That's anyone who's looking for money from them. Across the city, however, Rangers have discovered that there's nothing free about free enterprise, and that it has taken an overdose of dosh to keep the revolution rolling, because throughout the season, the Terries had been doing the business on and off the park. David Murray, a self-confessed lifelong Rangers fan, who used to be a self-confessed lifelong Ayr United fan, bought the club. It cost Murray a mint, but he was happy with his purchase and immediately announced a big facelift, which Graham Souness later denied having. Holmes detected the game was afoot and made the elementary decision to stand down as chairman. Murray was in control.
13: We have plans for Ibrox that are just pure sheer different class. Take a look at this blueprint. Five-star restaurants, saunas, jacuzzis, executive suites. I'm sure all those thousands of ordinary fans out there will be so proud just knowing it's the best stadium in the country that they can't afford to get into. And don't forget our Seat for Life scheme. For a mere grand, you get a plastic seat with an unimpaired view of the computerised share index, and included in the price is your own personal gang of 11-year-olds to watch your car during the game.
12: On the political front, the club became more active, publicly backing the fight against the closure of Glasgow's vet school, where Rangers used to send their players for treatment. And Rangers continued to be active on the transfer front with signings like Kevin Drinkle, who had an immediate effect on the new, more socially aware Ibrox fans. They rechristened him Billy Drinkle. The Gels' accumulation of Anglophiles does, however, raise an intriguing question for the future. When European legislation comes into effect and clubs can only have three foreign players, which three Scotsmen will Rangers keep? But all this is merely the bulk of the iceberg. It's the titanic ego at the tip which packs most attention. The teddy bear on top of the glacier who's clear and cool and thinning a bit at the front. Is he all for the good of the game, or is the Lee Van Cleef of Scottish football only in it for a few dollars more? This is an answer we will never get, because he never lets you finish your quit. According to the media, I'm ruthless. I mean, ruthless, what is that? Wanting to win. Sure, I want to win, but I've learned to channel that desire more positively now, and I'm very proud of the fact that I wasn't sent off last season.
16: But you've only been on as a substitute a couple of times.
12: Despite what the media might think, I'm not an uncaring, cold individual, and I'll always be eternally grateful to David Holmes for bringing me here, and I intend to show him that gratitude by offering him 10% discount to stay at my nursing home.
16: And what about...
12: Again, I've put a lot into this club. Sacrificed a lot. Yeah, there was a point when things get very difficult. Maybe it was stress, maybe it was exhaustion. I don't know how it happened, why it happened. But then, who does know why they do something like buy Mel Starlin? Players. Yes, let us not forget, it is ultimately all down to them. They are the performers, the artists, the Oscar nominees who add the paint to the numbers, the punters and decorators, the Dulux in the crown who gloss, brighten and enliven the soccer canvas. And throughout season 88-89, there was no shortage of what are affectionately called characters upon which to feast our disbelieving eyes. We had them all. The good, the bad and the atrocious.
17: And big Mick McCarthy will just roll it back to his goalkeeper, Pat Bunn. Oh, but that's a terrible pass back from McCarthy. A chance for McCarthy, pulls him down. The Celtic defence is in misery. McCarthy collides with White. The ball's in the air. Was that hands by McCarthy there? Oh, no, a punch has been thrown. McCarthy could be in trouble here.
12: Steve Kirk, the Motherwell striker, who scored so many goals he was giving the club a good name. Ian Durant, who despite injury proved he could still turn on a six-pack. Or Kevin Gallagher,
11: The perfect sub, because he was always ready to dive. Yes, beyond the 5 o'clock shadow of a doubt, the players are the real stars of football. Or are they? Maybe we shouldn't be looking for brilliance. Maybe we should be listening for it. For those who can do, and those who can't become experts. Scotland boasts not only a flourishing football front, but a heavy muscle media mafioso as well. When you think of the truly world-class sporting journalists we have in this country, the list is beginningless. Instead, we're stuck with Alex Candid Cameron, Jerry the Voice of a Football McNee, and Ian Archer, a writer so appalling he doesn't even have a nickname. With their fingers on the pulse and up the nose of football, they're responsible, whether in print or on the air, for much of life's rich crapestry, as the battle for honours on the field is matched only by the battle for an audience off, as radio stations engage in aerial warfare. The Radio Clyde stable, as we already know, is well stocked with thoroughbred horses' arses.
18: Yes, Dick Donnelly here at a rather windswept Tannadice Park at Dundee, where there's nothing to report on this interesting clash between Dundee United and Hearts. Because, in fact, as I've just been informed, the game's being played at Tynecastle.
19: Oh, yes. Kevin O'Donnell here, but... Hello? Yes. Kevin O'Donnell... Hello? Yes? Yes. Kevin O'Donnell here with the sensational news... Hello? Yes? Donald Kevin here with the sensation... Hello?
20: Hugh Keevans here, and on the lunchtime sports desk today, Ali McCoy scotches all rumours of a move to Italy. Willie Miller says that managing's not for him just yet. And Angus Ogg digs up a strange object in his... reading the wrong computer there. Oh, and just before I leave you, still no further developments on the latest Charlie Nicholas for Celtic story, because I only started them this morning.
11: But Clyde haven't been completely stagnating, and have introduced a new generation of pubescent personalities... Younger men of proven ability. Davy proven ability.
21: Well, Ken, quite a match so far. Neither team taking any chances.
22: Sorry, Davy. Can't make you out. Seems to be some sort of technical difficulty.
21: Is that better, Ken? I've turned my hairdryer off now.
11: And at the helm of the good ship Super Scoreboard, Captain Cooney steers a steady course. Usually towards anything to do with Celtic. But sometimes he must deviate from his chosen path.
23: Right, competition time now, so pens and papers at the ready, because it's time for the goal of the season competition. So, here they are. Goal A.
24: Devin Lindpole, he scores!
23: Goal B.
24: Matt McGee, he scores!
23: Goal C.
24: Jim Benn, he scored!
23: And finally, goal D.
24: Mitchell Badalainen, he scored!
23: So there we are. Quite a tough decision, I think you'll agree, but use your judgment, make your choice, and send your answers on a postcard to Radio Clyde, the big industrial estate at Clyde Bank, Scotland. First prize will be 2 stand tickets for a Bankies game of your choice. And we've also got a consolation prize, which is 2 tickets to the World Cup final next year in Italy. As the guest of the Voice of a Football itself, Jerry McNee. So get these cards coming in. Oh, I should point out, however, that this competition is not open to employees of Radio Clyde or anyone who was at any of the matches where the goals were scored.
0: Right, back to the action. It's the Old Firm. It's been quite a match so far. It's a match that's had everything. And in fact, I'm just hearing there's more sensational news coming in. But first, the Greyhound news with Jerry McDade.
12: But Radio Scotland have not been standing idly by, letting their Clyde counterparts have it all their own way. They launched their own offensive, which is exactly how their audience found Highland League Roundup man Bill McAllister.
23: Well, Tom, what a match this was between local rivals Inverness Thistle and Clachnacuddin. In the first half, it was Clarks McGuinness who caught the eye, laying on more balls than Pamela Bourdais, and more than once leaving the Thistle defence like Joan Collins, spread-eagled and on their backs. And when the one clear chance fell to striker Smith, he moved quicker than a holidaymaker, leaving Salou to ram it home. By now, the Jags were up on bricks, and with the Clach defence locked as tight as Sheena McDonald's jaws, there seemed no way through. Tactics changed as often as Labour Party policy, and finally, with only seconds to go, striker McCauley, who seemed to have been in hiding throughout most of the match, leapt like a salmon, rusty, to nod the ball into the net. But then, just when it looked a certain draw, the Clach tank Smith rolled over the protesting Thistle defence, and before he could say, Tinnaman Square had committed the atrocity of stealing both points. Next week, Clach are at home to Furs, and in this sort of form, I reckon I'll be able to upset and offend quite a few folk yet.
12: And then delivered the coup de crasse in the form of Joe Carlin, a man with ability to make boring statistics even more boring.
0: Thanks, Tom. 13 goals scored in the Premier League today, although sporting cameras will probably have missed about four of them. There were 8 draws, all of them between Aberdeen and Dundee United, and Willie Miller wrongly claimed 57 offsides. There were 24 bookings and 7 sent off this afternoon, and still at Tynecastle, Dave McPherson towed the ball right out of the stadium 6 times, and Brian Whittaker made 18 reckless challenges from the back, while Roy Aiken made 15 high tackles before running half the length of the park to retrieve the ball and gesticulate to the referee that he got the ball first. At Ibrox, Ian Ferguson ran behind the goals on 3 occasions to give the fingers to the St Mirren supporters in the crowd. Finally, Tom, still with Rangers, another 3 of their players today moved into Bridge of Allen.
12: And their anchor man, towering moustache and shoulders above all these tabloid touts and Clyde casuals, is one man. Cool, calm, collected, he's none of those. Rather, the epitome of how it shouldn't be done. Tom Ferry, who whips himself to a coma pitch every Saturday and poses the eternal question, how can a man who speaks so slowly still make so many mistakes? Radio does have its advantages. Have you ever seen what Roddy Forsyth looks like? But the microphone is no match for today's television, with their flatter, squirrer tubes like BBC's Bill McFarlane, while Derek Ray puts a new complexion on sports reporting, acneed, and brings an undiminishing enthusiasm to commentating even when it's Stranraer versus Montrose.
0: Kenny Brown, Andy Rankin, Mark McRae, Colin McRae, Stephen Innes and Mingy's Tate. Right, so that's the fans. Now let me run through the teams.
12: Let's hope in the future Derek's not above learning a thing or two from his peers, or even from the end of the pier, for if soccer is the theatre of the people, then it's easy to spot the amateur production. As we cringe our way through Jim Craig and Derek Johnson's unnatural double act.
1: And so that's how the second division table looks this week, Derek. Although I must say that it doesn't look as fat as you.
23: Well, that's right, Jim. Andy.
1: Okay, thanks, Derek. Now let's have a look at this week's prediction board. And I got one wrong last week when I predicted that following last week's pantomime, BBC Scotland would bring back Bob Wilson and Football Focus.
23: Well, that's right.
1: However, I did get 2 right when I predicted that every one of your sentences would begin with, well, that's right, and I also predicted that I would end each item with the words, but it's still not as fat as you, Derek. So, that's the prediction board for this week, Derek, and it's still not as fat as you, Derek.
23: Well, that's right.
12: While over at Scottish, their dino rod duo Jim White and Hazel Irvin is surely a case of the bland leading the bland. And let us not kid ourselves here. These craftsmen and women of the clashing cliché and jarring juxtaposition are vital to the well-being of football. For all are apostles of the probing question. They all spread the gospel according to St. John.
23: And it's welcome back to Hampden. It's half-time here in the first game of our Under-16 World Cup. Nothing each, not many goals, but some rare stuff. Fair Scots lads, and them Ganesians are no bad either. I'm talking about no bad players. I have beside me here maybe the greatest no bad player of them all, Belly. Well, Belly, no a bad game, hey? I'm saying no a bad game.
2: Yes, the play is very good, very good standard, and also technical skills, yes, and I especially like midfield number 10 for Scotland.
23: Sorry for laughing at that, Pelle, but he's foreigners, he's don't have talk funny, so he's dead.
12: Whether television fans actually need pundits like the Saint to inarticulate the subtle nuances of the game, not to mention the English language, is a matter of some dubiety, and perhaps he is just too highbrow for such a classy production as Scotsport. A programme that has been capturing for us over the years those moments of action that immediately follow the moments of action we'd really like to have seen. A programme quite aptly regarded as an institution. And after 32 years hosting Scotsport, 1989 saw La Mort d'Arthur, the retirement of a legend from our screens. A man so constantly happy that it's obvious he really wasn't a Morton fan at all. Arthur Munford's smile always livened up the spirits of those viewers at home, except, of course, when the show opened from inside an ice rink and we knew there would be an hour of curling to endure. He always enjoyed commentating on football because, he says, no matter the occasion, each match was so different.
22: Hinto, Di Stefano, Pushkin's goal. Good run, good pass, good shot, great goal. 1-0, Real Madrid. Good win, goals up, Martin's goal. Good run, good pass, good shot, great goal. 1-0, Motherwell.
12: The service provided by Scotsport is first class. From 1957, fans around the country have been able to see their own team on the telly whenever they happen to be playing Celtic or Rangers. And as a man who enjoys sensations and stramashes and low trundlers, it's surprising to hear he's giving up the media and writing a column in the Sunday Post. Finally, I asked Arthur about that one famous item which was so dear to him and almost became part of the show.
23: Yes, I knew you'd ask about that. Well, it was old and tattered and sagging badly at the shoulders and was the constant butt of jokes. But to be perfectly honest, I don't know what's going to happen to Ian Archer.
12: And as for his jacket, it reached the shortlist for the appointment of anchorman, but in the end, Jim White got the job because the Scotsport chiefs felt the jacket had too much personality for their style of show. These, then, are the men who feed off the back of football, who suck its life's blood. They are halfway to parasites, leeching for the Sun, or the Express, or the Record. Men who love the feats of their own tiny patter. Be assured, our precious game is safe in their hands, just not in their newspapers, television, or radio programmes. And so the close season was upon us. But if there is no rest for the wicked, there is even less for the football manager as they set about rebuilding their teams for next season.
16: This is the time when the transfer merry-go-round gets well and truly underway. Dunfermline boss Jim Leishman, a great man for poetry, moved on to riddles. The first one being, why did he buy Doug Rugby? Tommy McLean demonstrated his love of Scottish history by signing relic George Burley. And Hearts' Alex MacDonald snapped up Huslef Muzemic, even although the Yugoslavian has never played for Rangers. And inevitably there was Billy McNeil scouring Europe, looking for reserve striker Charlie Christie. Celtic, though, are traditionally more shrewd in their transfer deals. Take Anton Rogan. They got him for 5,000, and now he's easily worth double that. Or more recently, Paul Elliott.
3: Yeah, well, really, I wanted to see if the old magic was still there between Mr. McNeil and myself. I mean, it worked so well when we were relegated together at Aston Villa.
16: And now there's Jackie Jackanowski.
5: Speaking of this, I don't know many Celtic. Nietki does this Portnikov, this magnificent Pitonkin.
23: What does that mean?
16: You see, I'm lifelong fan of Celtic. It is only club I wanted to play with ever. For me, this is dream come true. This amazing knack the club have of always managing to sign closet lifelong Celtic fans is truly miraculous. Even Oswestry's own Mike Galloway, it seems, was, as a boy, a Bahoy. Will Galloway be the most expensive mince ever bought? Time will tell, as it will the question, will Celtic rue the day they let Owen Archdeacon go? Can they afford to lose a man who made the number 14 jersey his own? Probably, yes. Of course, Rangers are no slouches when it comes to parting with the Reddies. Trevor Stephen was quickly snapped up, and from South Africa came Thomas Madagagi and Augustine Makalekalani, who must surely now claim Gardner Speer's long-standing title of worst name in Scottish football. One Augustine Makalekalani. There's only one Augustine Makalekalani. But of course, there was one Rangers transfer which left us all open-mouthed, amazed, shocked and stunned. Neil Cooper. And of course, there was the one which left us speechless.
23: This is a right pain. Whose idea was it to call a press conference at this time in the morning?
6: Any idea what all this is about?
23: It'll be another sponsorship deal or something.
6: Oh, here at last. Here soonest now.
8: Good morning, gentlemen. Thanks for coming. I'd like to introduce Rangers' new signing, Morris Johnson.
16: Any questions, gentlemen? Any at all? One then. One question. Andy.
9: Yes, I'm sure my readers of the Scottish Daily Express would like to know...
16: Sorry, can't answer that. How did you get in here anyway? The press staggered the gauntlet outside Ibrox Stadium, passing through a minefield of emotion, a pick and mix of assorted reactions. They felt the warmth of welcome and of burning regalia as each went off to file their copy on the greatest story ever told, exclusively in the Sun. When Jack McGinn heard, he immediately rushed out to borrow a newspaper to check the details. The Celtic fans too immediately reacted positively. They held awake.
25: He's done the dirty on us.
26: He should be ashamed. I hope he's proud of himself.
23: Well, personally, I've always abhorred Rangers' sectarian policy. It's been a blight in the game for far too long. And finally, it would seem to have dragged themselves into the 20th century by at long last signing a Catholic. But did it have to be him? I mean, he's too good. Could it not have been Sheridan or somebody? I mean, they right there in that. He's yours. Is there a God?
3: Never mind, Father Murphy.
5: Have faith. Time wounds all heals.
16: You can fool some of the people all of the time, and all of the people some of the time, but you can't fool all of the people all of the time. No? Maybe Morris Johnson disproved Honest Abe's theory that day he signed on at Parkhead. To hear him talk that day, you'd think he was a Celtic fan himself. How did it end up as it did? Was it all down simply to large amounts of money, or just very large amounts of money? I'm sure we'll find out soon enough when Mo 2 is published. So there we close the book on the chapter that was season 1988-89. Nothing is forever, not even my prattling on. It just feels like it is. And the end has begun. But the beginning of the end is also the end of the beginning. For football is Alpha and Omega, the beginning and the end, and the bit in the middle as well. We leave the game vibrant, the revolution sweeping aside the let-them-eat-pies attitude and guillotining all thoughts of a return to the good old complacent days. So keep these burning words before you. Scottish fans love football, and will flock to the game as long as there are men like Scott Nisbet, Crawford Bapty, and Vince Menny not playing. All these words, of course, are history now. A new season already thrives. Another source of sensation, another epoch of excitement, another excuse for me to come back next year. Season 88-89 is dead. Long live season 89... 90. Is that right? Is it? Has anybody got a calculator?
4: Only Another Excuse featured Jonathan Watson and Tony Roper, and was written by Philip Niffer, Bob Black, Ian Patterson, Tom Cullen and Graham Davis, with additional material by Alan Hay and Jerry McCusker, and the producer was...

0: I'm crunching my polo, dear Liza, dear Liza. I'm crunching my polo, dear Liza, crunching.
1: The nicest thing about the mint with the hole is that it's smooth and never crumbles. You can eat polo without other people hearing. Try sucking them, dear Henry.
0: I can't. I've already crunched them all.
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0: what has a hazelnut in every bite?
1: Sorry!
0: And thick milk chocolate for your delight?
1: Sorry!
0: Nougat and caramel golden light?
1: Sorry!
0: And don't forget the hazelnut in every bite! And again! What has a hazelnut in every bite?
1: Sorry!
0: Thick milk chocolate for your delight?
1: Sorry!
0: Nougat and caramel golden light?

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3: 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Try sucking them, dear Henry.
2: I can't, I've already crunched them all.
4: Would you credit it? 50-odd years of baking same old Orbeez. Now top brass at Orbeez tell me they want an alternative. Still with same wheat germ goodness, but a bit softer like, less crusty. I told them I'm too old to change my ways now. I'll put one at Lance onto it. Very nice, young Harold. If you like that sort of thing.
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7: We present I'm Sorry I Haven't a Clue, the antidote to panel games. At the piano is Colin Sell, and your chairman is Humphrey Littleton.
8: The people's favorite. And welcome to the game, which is like playing Scrabble without using the letters of the alphabet. Two teams, as always. Firstly, for the gentlemen, Barry Cryer and Graham Garden. And for the ladies, Jim Brooke Taylor and Willie Rushton. And we go into our first round, which is the familiar one called Blues. For this round, each team will give the other the topic for a blues, which they must then improvise, accompanied, of course, by Colin Sell at the piano. Now, Tim and Willie, will you give Graham and Barry their subject for a blues, please?
9: The That's Life Blues.
10: Woke up this morning, felt in the mood for a bit of dancing.
9: Nice rhyme.
10: I got out of my bed. And I hardly put my pants in.
9: On my legs, that is.
10: Went over to the piano and opened the lid, but when I looked inside, the keyboard reminded me of Esther Rankin.
8: Time to get 3 marks for that. And Tim and Willie, you're going to sing a blues. Now, will Graham and Barry, will you give them the subject, please?
11: The Euro Parliament.
9: European
11: or Parliament. Or ancillary subjects. European Parliament.
9: European Parliament blues.
12: European Parliament blues.
11: That's it. That's the kiddo.
12: That's already kiddo. Been sung, I think.
11: In that case, it'll be easier for you.
9: To the Bee Gees version.

0: estate agent's ball. The nothing, estate agent's ball.
1: Nothing funny about estate agents.
0: All right, teams. You got that? So let's go on to a round which is called paranoia. In this one, Team A decides that there is something wrong with Team B. And Team B have to guess what's wrong with themselves by asking questions while Team A reply in a manner appropriate to Team B's affliction. The aim is to make the members of Team B paranoid and to leave the studio twitching.
2: Set February, which is 29.
0: Willie and Tim, you have an affliction unknown to yourselves, which you have to find out by questioning Graham and Barry.
3: Willie and Tim are both wearing wigs.
1: Do we both suffer from this affliction?
2: Oh, I don't. I think affliction is
4: affliction,
2: taking
4: no,
2: it.
4: I don't know what
2: I
4: you're
2: think you're being
4: about.
2: A bit paranoid about that.
1: We've got inferiority complexes.
2: No.
4: Why no?
2: Why should you? Should you? There's
4: why
2: no
4: should you?
2: Reason.
4: There's nothing.
2: No.
1: We are inferior.
2: There's no shame.
4: You're ahead of the field. I didn't mean that.
2: No.
1: What did you say?
2: No,
4: nothing.
2: Shame
4: nothing.
2: It.
4: Nothing.
2: Nothing to be ashamed of.
4: Speaking
2: at all.
4: Off the top of my head.
0: Yeah. I didn't mean that.
4: Speaking out of turn.
5: Is one of us balding?
2: No. Well, not from where I'm sitting,
4: no.
2: I can tell you that.
4: Right. No, such no, luxuriant, fine. Natural appearing locks.
2: Exactly.
1: Well, we do not have wigs.
4: We'd never have guessed.
0: We go on now to you, Graham and Barry, who have a sad affliction, which you've got to find out about from Tim and Willie.
3: Graham and Barry both have weak bladders.
0: Right, Graham and Barry, will you start the questioning?
2: Yes, hope all the people at home saw the blackboard.
4: Can you eat it?
1: No, I'm sorry, we were trying to be quick.
2: We're impatient.
1: Sorry, what was that, Barry?
4: We don't have a lot of time, is that?
1: No, we'll do our best.
2: We're forceful and dominant.
4: We rush things quickly to their natural conclusion.
1: We'll fill in, don't worry. Don't worry. I'm sure we can.
2: We're drunk.
5: Carry on as normal.
2: Something to do with being fierce and intimidating.
5: Well, it could frighten some people.
4: Or is there some.
1: The audience are edging off.
4: Is there a medical connotation in this affliction?
5: You might take it to a doctor.
2: But probably, what would he do with it?
1: He'd send it off to the laboratory.
2: Is this organic?
1: Yes.
2: Are you glad to be sitting several yards away from us?
1: Yes. We're trying to help you. We're being as quick as we can. It must be awful for you.
2: Oh, yes. It's nothing to do with, incontinence here, of anything.
1: It is your shame.
4: We'll give you the answer in a minute.
2: We wanted this round to be a quickie, actually.
1: You can stop crossing your legs, because I think you've got it.
0: I think you're near enough, don't you?
1: I think they're near enough.
0: Well, we have another round of those together, because that's
1: it was weak bladders work, by the way.
0: Yes. So let's go over now to Tim and Willie.
3: Willie and Tim are both new.
0: I've just had a flash that 50,000 people have switched their sets off. Now,
1: that's more.
0: Tim and Willie, will you start the questioning, please? Find out what's the matter with you.
5: Has it a sexual connotation? I live in hope.
2: Not in where we're in your case. No. In our opinion, no.
1: Is there anything to do with, I never know how to pronounce it, machismo?
2: No.
4: You keep your kismo out of this, honey.
5: Are you in any strange way jealous of it?
2: Not anymore, no.
4: And certainly not
1: we
4: in any strange way.
1: We used to have something, but we've lost it.
2: Not knowing what was there in the first place, I can't speak, really. Oh, yes, you have lost something, in a sense.
4: In a sense, you have lost
0: something. Willie, you better ask a question, or they'll think you're trying to cover something up.
2: I see so one. Much of you on this programme.
5: Is it my basic hirsuteness again you're getting at, Professor Dome?
2: Well, I won't be getting at it, but
5: long haired. I'm going to shave my armpits.
2: I know.
4: Yeah.
2: Yes.
1: Have we lost we've lost something. Have we lost our youth?
2: You will at this rate.
0: I think it's fair to say it's something more material than that.
4: Yes.
1: We've lost our wallet.
2: Among other things, yes.
4: Well, if you haven't, I don't know where you're keeping them.
5: To put this tastefully, would we be safe serving the drinks in a harem?
2: No. You possibly, yes.
5: Apart from that, I mean, in this game.
4: Nor would you be safe frying sausages in the nudist colony, but there you go.
1: And it doesn't have a sexual connotation.
2: Stay away from electric fans.
5: Is there a measurement involved?
2: A what?
5: A measurement.
0: No, they're not going to get it.
2: They're
0: in a million years.
2: Not.
0: So
2: no,
0: you better
2: no.
0: tell them what they are.
2: You're nude.
1: No, we're not.
5: No.
1: It's those X-ray glasses you've got on again.
4: Always the last.
0: Just to hedge off any further argument, let's go quickly on to Graham and Barry for your affliction now, which you've got to discover from Tim and Willie. Meanwhile, the studio audience is being informed, as I hope you at home.
3: Graham and Barry both have a fatal fascination for BBC commissionaires.
0: Start questioning, please, Graham. Or Barry.
4: Well, what's the matter with us, then?
5: Nobody else has got it that I know of.
2: It's a minority thing, really, is it?
5: I think so.
1: Yes.
4: Are we?
2: It is.
4: Oh, a minority thing.
2: Are we liberal in any way?
5: Immensely.
2: There's no sexual connotation with this.
5: Oh, yes.
1: Yes. We think so. We think so. We like it. It's not just platonic. We don't know it.
5: Could be the uniforms. But
1: look, can you... Look, could you just keep your eyes on here and stop looking at the back of the...
2: I wasn't.
1: Look, yeah.
4: Is it something to do with our lovable producer?
5: I'm not sure he's into it entirely. It's quite easier for him. He sees more of them.
1: Yes.
4: He sees more of them.
1: Well, more than them, you think?
5: Oh, I would say so, day
1: would
5: by
1: you?
5: Day, yeah.
1: Mm.
2: Mm-hmm. Is it something to do with being obsequious?
5: Well, they mean to it in occasionally, but they can turn nasty, can't they?
1: They can. I think they're a fine breed of men. Now, stop looking at the back.
4: It's nothing to do with the Corps of Commissionaires.
1: Yes.
2: Oh!
5: Ah, it is.
4: The commissioners clapping there had misled us.
2: We haven't got there yet.
4: No, we're not.
2: No, you're suffering from commissionaires.
1: You're certainly not suffering.
2: We are commissioners' pets.
1: I think that's close enough.
0: I think
1: honestly.
0: That's close enough, yes.
1: Yes. You have a fatal...
2: What enormous screed was written on the blackboard?
0: Tell them, Tim.
1: You have a fatal fascination for BBC commissionaires.
2: Ah, who doesn't?
1: I do too, and I want to get into the car park.
0: And having won that round, we'll go on to the next one. Now, here's one which promises to be a firm favourite. And it's called Tug of War. And it's quite simple. It's a simple trial of physical strength. We have a rope, a grubby handkerchief tied to the middle of it. The teams will come out into the middle of the arena here. Willie Rushton and Tim Brooke-Taylor. Will be supported by the audience on the right of the theatre here. And Barry Cryer and Graham Garden. Colin Fell will play appropriate music. Willie Rushton is the anchor man for his team. Barry Cryer's. They're squabbling over the rope at the moment. Line the handkerchief up, please, for the microphones there. Line the handkerchief up a little bit to the right. Give way a little bit, Barry, Tim and Willie. Right. Hold it. Take the strain.
5: Right.
0: Now. Heave!
2: It's a carpet, Barry. Get a grip in the carpet. It's a carpet.
0: Those of you listening at home, as you realize, that was won by Tim Brooke-Taylor and Willie Rushton.
1: Let those cows in.
0: We go on to a round called Double Feature. This round takes as its premise the poverty of the international film industry. For economic reasons, new films will have to be remakes of pairs of old films. I want you to hear the resulting titles, and I shall award points for anything approaching humour.
2: Cautiously.
0: Barry, will you start, please?
2: Well, I've just had a whisper. I'm feeling better now. There's a plan to combine hair and dry rot, new film called Dandruff.
0: Tim?
1: Well, the makers of Texas Chainsaw Massacre have got together. They've got together.
2: Smooth talking devil.
0: Would you like to start again, Tim?
1: The makers of Texas Chainsaw Massacre and Animal Farm have got together to produce bacon at 30p a pound.
0: Yes, it's almost worth waiting for it. Now, Graham. Graham?
4: What? A multimedia triple bill.
2: Any
4: film, stage,
2: it.
4: And television. The remaking Von Ryan's Express, Evita, and Chalk and Cheese to make Von Rivita and Cheese.
0: Right, Willie, see if you can improve on that.
5: Well, it's a very old movie called My Darling Clement Time, which they're tying into the Kentucky Fried movie and producing the Clement Fried story.
0: Well, clearly Tim and Willie have won that one on acclaim from the audience. Now then, if I can find them, we have tag wrestling now. And tag wrestling means that I'm going to give you each a payoff of a story, and I shall then start one team off telling the story to fit that particular punchline. And when I feel like I'll press the buzzer, and a member from the opposing team will have to take up the story working towards their punchline. I needn't tell you that both punchlines are different. Barry and Graham, your punchline is, quote, "This ferret has been doctored," unquote. Screamed the chiropodist. All right? And Tim and Willie, your punchline is, "Amazing what you find in a toad in the hole," chuckled Disraeli. All right. You've had longest to think, Barry and Graham, so if you'll start your story working towards your punchline.
2: The nation mourned the death of Disraeli that year. As Arnold Tribble and Freddy the foot-shaped ferret strode down the road to a chiropodist. Arnold's foot had been causing him some pain, and he was taking a corn to be pared, and he couldn't help remarking on the amount of buzzers in the air that time.
1: And the pain was so exquisite, he turned to Freddy and said, How can I take my mind off this terrible pain? And Freddy said, well, think about something else. Think about what the whole nation is thinking about. Think about, for example, Disraeli, because we're all mourning about Disraeli. And he thought about Disraeli, and he thought about Disraeli at supper time. And Disraeli, who in the evening would sit down. Was Disraeli the one that chewed everything 140,000 times?
5: Gladstone.
1: But it was Gladstone. Very close, wasn't it?
0: A challenge there from Graham Garden.
2: No, Tim's wrong. Disraeli chewed Gladstone 144 times.
0: Bonus mark. Carry on, Tim.
1: And his special favourite food, of course, was toad in the hole.
2: Then he thought, I'm just being morbid thinking about the past and Disraeli. I must banish this from my mind forever. I must rush down to the chiropodist. I've got your first bit now. Oh, dear.
4: He's got a foot-shaped ferret.
2: With my foot-shaped ferret.
4: It could easily be mistaken for a foot.
2: The vet is out, and the ferret can be mistaken for a foot, so the chiropodist is an obvious Johnny to go to.
5: The chiropodist felt he had to cheer them up in some way prior to attending to this corn, or veruca, which I'd never been able to play.
1: Not well.
5: So he said, you know, all the gossip at the moment, he said, about Disraeli. He said, I've got a bit of a scoop here. I was actually dealing with his feet at the moment he pipped it. And I heard his last words. Rang out to the bed as I dug the knife into his foot.
2: God, how I wish I could remember them. Now, what's your trouble, Squire? Well, Arnold said, it's the corn on my foot. And the chiropodist didn't like to say anything when he looked down and apparently saw 3 feet. And while he was thinking about it,
1: he suddenly remembered what he'd forgotten earlier.
2: But discarding it swiftly. He said to the chiropodist, how do you still... Oh!
5: I hope my master buzzer will go, he said.
2: Perfect. Pay no attention, he said, to the invasion of the buzzers. At this time of year, regular as clockwork. Buzz, buzz, buzz they go, and we pay them no heed. No attention do we pay them buzzers.
1: With a name like Arnold Tripley, what hope can you get from me, said the chiropodist. Which reminds me. about Disraeli, who was the name of a small animal that had been brought in earlier. Why did I bring in an animal? Oh, yes, because the ferret, who had an owner called Disraeli. And Disraeli also had a toad. And, wait a minute, I was just getting a connection between chiropodists and...
2: So there they were in the chiropodists, all these assembled characters. I'm sure you remember them very well. And Arnold presented this foot-shaped ferret to the chiropodist, who reacted in horror. This ferret has been doctored, screamed the chiropodist.
0: Yeah, give him
2: even
0: a round.
2: Even I agree with that. No, I agree.
0: I'll tell you what we'll do, to be absolutely
2: too
0: fair.
2: Too good.
0: We'll give half a point to Barry for half finishing his story, mumbling it, and we'll go out, pass it on to Willie to see if he has any further comments.
5: Amazing what you find in a toad in a hole, said Disraeli. On his kid.
0: And it's a draw. That one's a draw, and we have a game now, a new game called Telegrams. And quite simply, the teams are asked to send telegrams for unlikely occasions. I think in the interest of order, we'll do this one person at a time. So send your telegram for an unlikely occasion, please. Graham Garden.
2: I did send one to Yul Brynner after he opened in The King and I, saying, congratulations, it'll be a smash as soon as the wig arrives.
0: Tim?
1: Well, speaking of opening nights, in the olden days, chastity belts, and the Crusades, and knights coming back from the Crusades, I would have sent a telegram saying, best of luck on the opening night. Please.
0: Barry.
2: This is factual. This is a telegram that was sent to Moses. It was found with the Dead Sea Scrolls. It arrived a bit late. It said, you left your flippers in the Red Sea. Please contact lifeguard. And I'd like to have sent one to Nelson saying, good luck at Trafalgar. I'll keep an eye out for you.
1: Well, it's harmless.
5: I'm going to send one of dubious taste to Rod Stewart on his marriage. May all your troubles be enormous, but I'm not going to... I'm going to send one instead to Joan Collins, which reads, stop, stop, stop, stop, stop, stop, stop, stop.
0: Any advance on that?
1: Can I also send one to Richard III saying, sorry, Dick, no can do, would you settle for two donkeys?
0: Any more from your side?
2: No. I'd like to send one to the Archduke Ferdinand saying, have good holes in Sarajevo. Recommend the drives.
1: Abraham Lincoln saying the second half isn't as good as the first.
2: I'd like to send one to Neville Chamberlain before he was going to Munich, saying, all the best, tell him he's bonkers. Send one to General Custer, saying, best of luck at Little Bighorn, it'll be a feather in your cap.
0: Now then, we go on to the game that everybody knows from their childhood days, Mornington Crescent. And this time, teams, we have to bring in one of the special rules, and that is that anti-clockwise moves are penalised. Which has brought Barry to a halt already. Will you start off, Barry?
1: How severely, Hump?
2: All right. I can do a motorway to start this. The M4.
1: Well, you can now.
2: Yes.
5: Pudding Lane.
4: Turnham Green.
1: Wish I could.
2: You just did.
1: Kensington High Street.
2: Mornington Crescent.
4: Yes.
0: Oh.
1: Wait a minute.
0: Very...
1: Hang about.
0: Yes.
1: Clockwise. Come on.
0: Penalties.
2: Started with a motorway.
0: The five penalties which you incurred for one move anti-clockwise, which I won't bother to tell you about because you know it. You're the winners of that one.
2: Quite right, too.
1: I don't think that's right, actually. I'll have to turn them
2: on. M4 started, yes?
1: Yeah, but it's clock. All right.
0: Oh.
1: I expect they'll edit this out anyway.
0: Deems, this is where we go on now, and I ask you to do your introductions for the arrivals at the estate agent's ball, please. Who's going to start?
2: Oh, there's the lovely May Sonnet.
5: Style residences. Their son, Georgian style residence.
1: What? I've just written down the hermaphrodite child, George Ann residence.
2: And closely related, the Irable residence family and their son, Des Irable residence.
1: Oh, here come the Dings family.
2: The what?
1: The Dings family with their black sheep son who is on parole. He's the condemned Bill Dings.
2: Well, I think I'll stay with Mr. and Mrs. Souse and their two kids who are with us, Terry Souse and Muriel, known to us all as Mew Souse.
5: Oh, of course, our Terrence house, which I was very fond of. I'll throw in semi-detached now. Well,
2: sharing a Foster's with our visitor from Australia, Lou Outback.
1: And while in ethnic mood, we could have Chief Sitting Tenant.
2: Also from abroad, the Onassis family and their bronzed daughter, sun-drenched Patty O.
1: Very good.
2: Andy for the shops.
5: With at least half a million to spend in the Hampstead area, the Zonely Need Apply, with their son A-Rab Zonely Need Apply.
1: Slightly upper crust touch here. Lord's View of the Gasworks and their daughter Gloria's View of the Gasworks.
2: Oh, there's Gus Humping. So he is. Might be a trick of the light, but I think it was him.
5: I tell you who he's doing it with. Superbly modernised.
2: Over there, Mr. and Mrs. Twing and their son Wes Twing.
1: Oh, and here comes Sir Alec Douglas Hume, who loses a little in the pronunciation.
2: Suspend, if you will, your contempt and welcome Mr. and Mrs. Stewards and Fittings and their son Vic Stewards and Fittings.
5: Conveyancing?
0: No. And it's a draw. That's all for this week. We'll see you again next week. Bye.
3: Barry Cryer, Graham Garden, Timbrook Taylor and Willie Rushton were being given silly things to do by Humphrey Littleton, with Colin Sell setting some of them to music. The programme was produced by Geoffrey Perkins.

0: Am I the only one to care?
1: Oh, I think I am.
2: The only bit of legislation to get through so far is...
0: a change in the rules of Je Sans Frontier.
3: Oh. It's a knockout.
4: That's 8 marks minus 5 for the French pronunciation, which brings you down to 3 and level pegging. Now, here's where I introduce a round that's played at the end of the program to give the teams time to think of silly names for people arriving at the

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0: We present Tony Hancock, Sidney James, Bill Kerr, Hattie Jakes, and Kenneth Williams in...
1: Hancock's Alpha.
0: Today being the 13th program in the present series of Hancock's Half Hour, we've passed the halfway mark, and so we thought...
2: Just a minute, Mr. Boyle. Did you say this is the 13th program?
0: Yes, that's right.
2: Well, that's it then. That's it, I'm not moving a muscle till I got me gear.
0: What gear?
2: My gear. Rabbit's foot, me Cornish biscuit, four-leaf clover, me horseshoe, me alligator's tooth, me elephant ear bracelet, penny with two heads, me all-without tiger's fang with the powdered rhinoceros horn, and me bottle of coloured sand from the Isle of Wight.
0: What do you want all that rubbish for?
2: Rubbish? Rubbish?
0: Yes.
2: They're my protection from evildoers and happenings. I wouldn't dream of doing programme number 13 if I was missing any one of them. We wouldn't get any further than the first line without something happening. So you can just put the cover over the microphone... Shove on half an hour of bells, matey. There will be no program tonight.
0: But this is ridiculous. There are three or four dozen people all over the country tuned in waiting for the program to begin.
2: They'll just have to wait till next week. I'm not risking bringing the wrath of the spirits down on my loaf for anybody. So you might just as well forget about it and pack up. Read last week's football results or something.
0: Oh, now, really, Hancock, this is all very childish and primitive. This is 1957.
2: Ah, now. Ah, yes. 1957, you see, that's another omen. What do those figures add up to? 5 and 7, 12, and 1 makes 13. I'm sorry, not this lad. All go home. That's it. Good night. Clear out. Out to the pubs. Thank you. Clear the all. Good night. Leave quietly, no panic, good luck.
0: What about the 9?
2: That doesn't come into it. You never count the second figure. I can see you know nothing about folklore. Ah, the hermits down in Cornwall gave us their warning when they said, never count the second figure, when half the fourth is the bigger. And when the moon is in the quarter... Don't do nothing that you didn't offer. If that's good enough for John Pertwee, it's good enough for me.
0: I may remind you, there's also a very old BBC saying you ought to consider. If the show does not go out, the artist contracts up the spout.
2: That is not in my almanac. I'm sorry, I can't recognise any saying that's not listed in Witchcraft and Allied Workers Manual. Look, put yourself in my place, old man. I daren't do it. Not the 13th programme. Not without me protective charms. Apart from the fact that I haven't got a lump of coal to spit on and throw over me left shoulder. Seeing as how you're the first dark man whose shadow has fallen across me boots this year. Bearing in mind that a cross-eyed cat ran in front of me bike this morning. And I had to walk under a ladder to avoid being knocked down by an albino chimney sweep. Who's the seventh son of a seventh daughter whose great-grandfather was a clockmaker in the Black Forest.
0: What's that got to do with it?
2: What's that got to do with it? Only that the day he was born, a crow was seen hovering over his cottage, that's all. No. It's too risky. I can't chance it. It's asking for trouble.
0: So you're not going to do the 13th programme?
2: I am sorry, I cannot. Not until I get a good omen.
0: What are you going to do, then?
2: I'm going home to bed and put a cage round me. It's the safest thing to do. I'll be back for programme number 14, but not 13. I am not touching it. Good night.
0: Oh, well. The BBC regret that, owing to circumstances beyond their control, Hancock's Half Hour will not be broadcast this week. The next part of the programme will follow in approximately 26 minutes.

0: Oh, come on, Tub. Get out of bed.
1: No. Nope. Not till tomorrow. Not safe.
0: But the show, it's not just you. We're all losing money.
1: Now, I can't help that. With the signs as they are, it'd be madness even to stick me big toe outside the blanket.
0: Don't be so selfish. Get up and do the show. I need the money. I've got commitments, expenses.
1: You can manage without your money for 1 week.
0: I can't either. I'm broke. I'm even paying my installments on the installment plan. You know, I'm so far behind with my health stamps, I can't afford to drop dead till I'm 175. Be reasonable, Tub.
1: I am not doing program number 13. Now, shut up. Get that stick of chalk out of the vase.
0: What for?
1: Draw a circle around me bed. Then get a dead frog and put it inside the circle facing due north. That is all we mortals can do. From then on, we must just wait.
0: Oh, stop it, stop it. You'll get me at it in a minute. This room gives me the creeps. Blinds drawn, joss stick smoldering in a corner, your bed out in the middle of the floor with a circle drawn round it. No, no, no, Tub, it's not right.
1: Light some candles. I want one at each corner of me bed. They don't like naked flames.
0: Who don't?
1: They don't. Because they're after me.
0: Who are?
1: The little people.
0: Oh, Arthur Askey's found out about you pinching his jokes.
1: No, he hasn't. Madam? You don't realize I come from a very superstitious part of the world. Birmingham. Can't take chances when the omens are against you.
0: I'm getting out of here.
1: Sprinkle some salt on the floor by the bottom of the door. They're not getting me without a fight. Pass me songbook as you go out. I think I'll have to stay awake all night chanting. Just to be on the safe side.
0: Can I get you anything? A unicorn or a one-horned goat or something?
1: Don't be ridiculous, one-horned goat. You take me for an idiot. Nobody asked you lot. Speaking of my friend here. You think I'm gullible or something, one-horned goat? You never use goats when there's an hour in the month. Be gone with you. Seal up the door and leave me. I must face this alone.
0: Ah, you great fat lazy rat bag.
1: Let's have a look at me charts. Where are they? Ah, chapter 4. Charts connected with number 13. Oh dear. If the rooster crows 4 times at dawn, unless you're lucky, you'll probably go. Don't think I'll see program number 14. I don't know about anything else.

0: What are we going to do with him, Grizzly? He won't budge. He just lays there chanting and throwing salt all around the room. You think he's going off his chump?
1: I expect so. He's always been that way inclined, hasn't he?
0: Yeah, but he's never gone for the mystic signs and omens before. This is new.
1: Oh, didn't you know he joined the new Mystic Society?
0: No.
1: Oh, yes, it was advertised in the tobacconist's window. The East Chi Mystics.
0: East Chi Misfits, yes. But what's all this mystic stuff?
1: Well, they dabble in the occult and the stars and witchcraft. It must be well organized. It cost him 25 guineas to join.
0: 25 guineas? Sounds like a racket to me.
1: He doesn't think so. He's very impressed with it.
0: Who else is in this society?
1: Oh, no one knows who their fellow mystics are. They all wear hoods at the meetings. Mr. Hancock wears his duffel coat back to front.
0: Where do we meet him?
1: Every month when there's a full moon, under the oak tree in the Priory ruins.
0: How can he be taken in by all this stuff?
1: Oh, well, you know, he's very imaginative. And his life has been empty since he gave up the chairmanship of the George Liberace fan club.
0: Well, he's got a snap out of it. He just can't walk out on the show because it happens to be number 13.
1: Well, it's going to be very difficult. He really believes in it. But, well, I'll go up to his room and see what I can do.
2: Toadstools and bat's blood. Aged in the wood. Drunk at midnight. Does you good. That's a good one. Bloke must do the jingles for commercial television. The signs at night are big and bright. Deep in the heart of... No, wait a minute. Who is it? It's the little people. You come to get me? Stay out, you can't come in. There's salt on the floor. I've got a chalk mark round the bed. You can't come in, not the little people.
1: Good evening.
2: The little people, the... little people? What do you want? I gave strict orders not to be disturbed.
1: Oh, don't be so idiotic. Get out of bed and go to the studios.
2: Never. Do you think I'm going to risk life and limb for a few paltry shillings? I've consulted my charts and they say stay in bed. I'll prove it to you. Here's the chart. The signs of the zodiac all round it. Find one of your omens. Place arrow opposite. Here we are. Albino chimney sweep. Set the arrow opposite the date. Move the wheel round. And there we are, in the little cut-out slot. Stay in bed. You can't have it much plainer than that.
1: You can buy those charts anywhere. It's a lot of twaddle.
2: It is not. It has been proved. Look at old Jimmy Locksmith. He disobeyed... Oh, please, you could come. He disobeyed the signs, and what happened to him?
1: Well, what happened to him?
2: Well, nothing. He was lucky, but... I'm not taking any chances.
1: So the rest of your life's going to be governed by omens and stars?
2: Implicitly. I'm not a fully paid-up member of the Mystic Knights of East Cheam for nothing. And I'm not falling by the wayside like Harry Perkins did. Oh, that poor wretch. I walked under a ladder and crossed his knife and fork on the plate when he finished his dinner. Tragic it was, he died the very next day.
1: How old was he?
2: 97. But it's not happening to me, my girl. Stay in bed, the chart says, and staying in bed I am.
1: So nothing will persuade you to get up and fulfill your commitments?
2: Nothing. Except, of course, a personal visit from the head druid.
1: What?
2: The head druid. He's the leader of our sect. He's the only one who's got the power to cancel out the omens.
1: How much does all this cost? You do have to pay, of course.
2: Oh, naturally. Well, let's see now. Cancelling out omens, that's 30 guineas. Lifting curses, 50 guineas. Transferring curses to people you don't like, 100.
3: I've taken a few of those out, I might add.
2: I've got wax effigies on the sideboard of all the comics in the country.
1: It must cost you a fortune belonging to this society.
4: I can't give you anything but love, baby.
2: Stop whistling! You've done it now, haven't you? You've done it. Whistling on a Tuesday when the year ends in 7. You fool, bring the cat up here and make him walk in the room backwards. It's Alonio.
0: I was only bringing up a telegram that just arrived.
2: What does it say?
0: Oh, it says, if you don't do show number 13, the BBC are going to cancel the rest of the series and sue you for breach of contract.
2: But I can't. not 13. Me hair will fall out. It says so in the book.
1: I think you'd better have a word with your head druid.
2: Yes. Yes, you're right. It's the only way. But how am I going to get down there? I daren't set foot outside the room. Anything can happen.
1: Why don't you put a false beard on? Then if the little people see you, they won't recognize you.
2: Oh, yes, that's a good idea. All I can hope is now that the head druid doesn't get angry. Otherwise, he'll see that Sagittarius gives me a right bashing this year.

0: Good evening.
1: Yes.
0: I'm sub-druid number 476.
1: 476. Oh, yes. Brother Hancock.
0: That's right.
1: What can we do for you?
0: I wish to have an audience with the head druid.
1: Got your 5 guineas, will you?
0: Yes, here we are.
1: Ta. I'll just see if he's in. Wait here. Sid, there's another mug outside.
2: Which of my clubs does he belong to? The Lonely Arts Club, Mystic Society, or the drama classes?
1: He's one of your mystic knights.
2: Yeah, blimey, I'll have to get all dressed up again. Hey, give me my hood and turn the lights out. Which one is it?
1: Sub-druid Hancock.
2: Hancock? Is he still only a sub-druid?
1: Mm.
2: You're letting the business go to rack and ruin, Fred. I told you to make him a grand knight last week. We could have got another 100 knicker off him. We've got it all bundled up and ready.
1: I'm sorry, Sid, I forgot.
2: Well, then we've got to look after him. He's the biggest mug we've got in the Mystic Society. Here am I trying hard to build up this side of the business and you let me down.
1: Well,
2: don't stand here. Show him in. Here, wait a minute. Hang up the luminous trumpets, get the charts out, and shove the music on. Now give me that seashell to give me voice a bit of an echo.
1: Right.
2: Is my hood on straight?
1: Yeah.
2: All right, send him in. And oil the cash register.
1: Right. Brother Hancock?
3: Yes?
1: He's in a trance, but he says to go in.
3: Oh, right. Thank you very much. Anybody in?
4: Who enters the secret domain of the head druid?
3: It is I, O head druid. Brother Hancock, sub-druid 476 Chimbra.
4: Sit down, Brother Hancock. I won't keep you long. I'm just in contact with the little people.
3: Oh, give them my best respects.
4: Are you there, little people? Eh? Call back in 10 minutes. Right. Ta-da.
2: Now then, what can I do for you?
0: Well, this week is number 13 of my radio series, but as the book said, don't touch anything connected with 13, I refuse to do it.
2: Very wise.
0: I checked up on the charts I bought off you, and they said stay in bed all day.
2: Then what are you doing round here? Don't you believe the books and the charts?
0: Oh, yes, yes, of course, but I had to come. I had to see you. I'm in dead trouble.
2: What's the matter? You run out of frogs? I got a new lot in today, 10 bob each.
0: No. I got plenty of frogs. I got a bath full at home. Gave old Bill quite a turn when he came home after every night last week.
2: Tell me then, what wantest thou?
0: Wasn't that beautifully done? What? You went off for a minute then. No, it's the BBC. They say if I don't do show number 13, they're going to sue me.
2: So?
0: Oh, I was hoping that you and the little people might sort something out between you. Make 13 a good number, just for once, you know.
2: No, I can't do that. You can't go against centuries of tradition. 13's always been unlucky. We can't alter the charts for individual cases.
0: What a pity, because if I don't get paid each week, I won't be able to afford me contributions to the Mystic Circle.
2: Wait a minute. There's something coming through from the little people. I think it's a new ruling just coming through. I'll have to go into a quick trance. Excuse me a minute. Here it comes.
4: Number 13 means retribution. Except when members can't keep up their contribution.
5: It doesn't scan very well, does it?
2: No, it's a brand new law and it just come through. They'll improve the wording as the years pass by. But that's the gist of it.
0: Then it's all right then, I can do it.
2: Now, wait a minute. Let's have a think. It hasn't cost you anything yet. Now, let me see. Oh, yes, of course. Well, we'll have to have a special ceremony.
5: Why?
2: Well, you just can't go around altering charts like that. I mean, as recognition of our gratitude as the little people have climbed down over this, we've got to show our appreciation. Have a ceremony.
0: That's 20 guineas a time at the Priory, isn't it?
2: Normally, yes, but... Oh, I reckon this will mean a full turnout at Stonehenge, this will.
0: That'll be expensive, won't it?
2: Well, yes, the old lodge will have to go down there. Wait a minute, there's the props and the transport. And we'll have to book a Druid special from Waterloo.
5: How much do you reckon, then?
2: Well, if you want to do it proper with photographs and a booze up after, I reckon about 500.
0: That's a bit hefty, isn't it? I can only scrape together 100.
2: All right, then. We'll see what we can do for 100. We'll have to cut down on the members. Just invite the officials.
0: All right, then. When do we leave?
2: Well, I know for a fact the little people are desperately short of loot. I think we ought to go down tonight. And there's a workman's from Waterloo in about half an hour. You get the tickets, we'll meet you at the barrier. Bring your robes and the 2 sacrificial bottles of scotch. Well, you know, it gets a bit nippy down here this time of the year.
0: Right. I'll see you at Waterloo. Oh, by the way, can I have half a pound of toadstools? I'm getting a bit short.
2: Yeah, all right, then. Collect them off the Isle Armour on your way out. See ya. Fred?
1: Yeah?
2: Get the lads out of the snooker hall. We've got a rush job down at Stonehenge tonight. Bring the oods and any mistletoe they got left over from Christmas.
1: Right.

0: Fancy dragging us down to Stonehenge on a night like this.
1: It's your own fault. You insisted on coming. I might tell you I'm taking a terrible risk letting outsiders watch one of our ceremonies. You pretend you're not with me. They find out there's no knowing what might happen. Only once tore us the bull to get a bit empty and we're right up the creek.
2: Well, I certainly don't want anybody thinking I'm with you. It's very embarrassing you sitting there with your duffel coat back to front. Everybody's looking at us.
1: I know. I'm not blind. I can see through the slits in my hood. I can't help it. It's one of the rules.
0: I thought you said all the other mystics were going to be here.
1: They are. They're in the bar.
0: You realize that all this is a take on, don't you?
1: You skeptics are all the same. Anything that is beyond the comprehension of your little mind, you scoff at. You wait till you see the ceremony. You'll be so impressed you'll go home tonight and have a ring of toadstools around your bed before the door's shut.
3: Salisbury Plain! Salisbury Plain! For all those who are fools enough have to get out in a night like this.
1: Well. He's got into the spirit of things, hasn't he? I like the owl perching on his shoulders. Come on, hurry up. We've got a 10-mile walk across the plain. We're meeting the rest of the lads on Stonehenge.
2: How are the rest of the mystics getting there? Broomstick?
1: Don't be funny. They had a taxi waiting for them. Well, they had to get there first to get the place ready. I mean, it hasn't been lived in for a few thousand years. Come on, step it out. It's got to be over by dawn.

0: Hear that? Owl hoot and a thunderstorm. Two very good omens.
1: So this is Stonehenge.
0: Eerie, eh?
1: Yeah. Looks like inner sanctum on carnival night.
0: You better wait here. Don't let anybody see you.
2: What's this? So, strangers.
0: Oh, you frightened the life out of me standing against the moon in that sheet. You giving us a window test or something?
2: Yeah, who are these people?
0: Oh, yes, they're friends of mine.
3: Yes, we're prospective members.
2: I'm sorry, ladies' night Wednesdays.
1: Yeah, but you see, we're just trying to...
2: No, you can't come in. We have to wait until the ceremony's finished. This way, Brother Hancock. The Edruid is waiting in the center of the circle.
4: Greetings, Brother Hancock. Are you ready?
0: Yes, oh, I do it. Oh, yes, I. I've brought me robes, me rabbit's foot, me clover, me mistletoe, me pack of cards.
4: What for?
0: I thought we might have a little game on the way back.
4: Have you brought the money with you?
0: Yes, here you are, £100.
4: Oh, damn. Trust you to bring it in pennies. Why couldn't you get it changed?
0: I did. They used to be in ethnies.
4: All right. Put it on the sacrificial stone. That's it. Good night.
0: Wait a minute. What about the ceremony?
4: Eh? Oh, yes, of course. Here, look. You lay down on that stone, we tie you up, you close your eyes, and then you count up to 1,000 slowly. When you're finished, the money will be gone, and you'll be a free man. Right. Oh, and I better warn you, this is a very eerie place, and you're liable to imagine things.
0: Oh? What sort of things?
4: Oh, sounds, mainly. Quite common around here. You might think that you hear the scampering boots of the ancient druids as they run away from the Romans, and the slam of the ancient chariot doors. And the noise as it drives up into the night. But don't worry about them. Everybody hears them. And don't stop counting or cry out whatever you do.
0: Why?
4: Well, you're liable to hear the boots of the ancient druid scampering back, followed by a sharp pain on the back of your head.
0: Right. Well, I'll start counting now.
4: Good, good, good. And remember, don't bother about the noises.
0: Don't bother about the noise.
4: One, two, three, four. Five, six, seven, eight. Nine, ten. 11, 12, 12A. 14. Fifteen. 16, 17, 18, 19, 20.
0: Hear the door. Two little ducks. 23, 24.
5: Good evening.
0: 25, 26, 27.
6: No comment about.
0: 28, 29.
6: 30, 31.
0: I know. 30, 31, 32.
6: What's the matter? Can't you get to sleep?
0: Stop it. 33, 34, 35.
6: You'd drop off much quicker if you imagine they're jumping over backwards.
0: I'm not trying to get to sleep. 36, 37, 38, 39, 40.
6: Well, that's how fingers and toes finish. What are you going to do now?
0: I can count without fingers and toes. 40.
4: Oh.
0: Why don't you go away?
6: You can't lay here on the sacrificial stone all night.
0: Why don't you mind your own business? Who are you?
6: I'm the Stonehenge police force.
0: I didn't know there was a Stonehenge police force.
6: Oh, yes. It's our job to see the stones are kept safe.
0: What do you mean, safe? There's nothing could happen to these.
6: No, it might be if we didn't take them home every night.
0: Take them home?
6: Yes, on my bike. Then I bring them back in the morning, and we set them up again before the sightseers arrive.
0: All on your own?
6: Well, there was two of us, me and Superintendent Spooner.
0: Where's he?
6: He's under here somewhere. One of the stones fell on him.
0: Oh, charming, charming. Have you reported it?
6: No, no.
0: Of course he does. How silly of me. But it's been very nice. I've enjoyed our little chat. Now, do you mind leaving? 41. 42.
6: Yeah, what are you doing here anyway?
0: Look, look. I'm sworn to secrecy. But I can tell you this much. I'm a sub-druid from East Chin. Waiting for the little people to come and take my money away.
6: Well, I think I'd better get a couple of big people to come and take you away.
0: No, straight up, straight up, straight up. The head druid picked it all up. He's been in contact with him.
6: No, stop it, you're as daft as I am. I think you'd better come along with me.
0: No, get off, sir. Get your hand off my rose. Mind my mistletoe.
6: There's no good waving at me. I'm not going to kiss you. Come on.
0: No, 41. 42,
6: come on, I don't want to.
0: I know you're Wilson. I'm not having...